0: throw three touchdowns. The PR department tweeted up, first time a quarterback 38 or older in the NFL history has done that accomplishment. Would you just talk about Kirk at the top, please?
1: Yes. He's been leading this way since April, so not surprised with what he's doing, and he's leaning on his teammates. He's a leader on our team, and again, it's three games into the year. We're not taking anybody's flowers. It's a one-game season from here on out every week.
2: To follow on that, what kind of calm does he bring when, you know, you're down two scores in an environment like this late in the game?
1: Yeah, he has the experience. He has maturity, and he's making plays.
3: On the first of the four turnovers, the sack fumble, it was reviewed, and the Saints thought it was going to be overturned because they had a similar call a couple of weeks ago. Were you concerned it would be overturned, or did you think it was pretty clear that that was going to be upheld?
1: I don't remember what I was thinking, honestly. It's kind of a blackout moment. I don't remember anything right now. What happened in the game? I'm just kidding. I don't remember. They told me it was a – yeah. No, we thought it was a fumble. We thought it was a fumble as a staff.
4: Presence of Brock. How does that help everybody else offensively?
1: Yeah, but, hey, it's a team game. We're Brock played his tail off, and our guys won those first two games, and he wasn't there. So in the NFL, every week someone's going to be out, and we're going to have more guys out this week. Jack Besh is probably going to be out, and the team finds a way to win. That's what good teams do.
0: Again, Cody White gets a score coming up off the practice squad. Would you just again talk about guys maximizing opportunity on your team, Clint?
1: Yeah, there he is again. You know, all he does is produce, work hard. Yeah, very, very happy for number 82. Glad we got him.
5: Guys, good.
6: Clint, a lot of guys in this locker room had to go 18 weeks last year for three wins. We're not even out of September. They're at three wins. I don't know what to do. Coaching staff, new quarterback. But, you know, why this turnaround this quickly so far, in your opinion?
1: Yeah, well, you know, again, that was – it's a 17-game season. So we can't be happy or satisfied with this win. We've put ourselves in good position. We know what's coming to our place next week in the Chiefs. So we're just taking one game at a time, and that's how you win games. Is you don't look too far ahead, you don't look behind. You just keep your eyes on the prize and get better every day. Thank you.
4: Felt like you never left, Brock.
1: Oh, it feels good to be back. Feels good, yeah.
2: What were the last few weeks like for you? Just how did you know that you needed the procedure? What was it like getting ready to play?
7: Yeah, it was tough. Just kind of dealing with it during camp. Thought it was kind of nothing. Thought it would go away at the start of the season, but. Just had to get it done and get it right before, you know, the long stretch of the season. So, glad to be back.
0: Ron, can you talk about Kirk's presence? And, I mean, you guys are down two scores. Just his veteran leadership in that huddle in this environment.
7: Yeah. No, it helps a lot having a very experienced guy back there. He keeps everyone calm, you know, calm, cool, and collected, and gets in the right play all the time. And, you know, he's seen a lot. So, he's very, very smart about it.
8: What was his message during you guys were down two scores? Just what was his message to you guys in the huddle as you guys were trying to pull off this comeback?
7: No, I mean, just having faith in what we're doing. I mean, it's just part of the game. There's going to be ups and downs, but we just got to stay consistent on what we've been doing all week, and you know, just good things will happen.
9: Do you have any curiosity about how you would play in your first game back, like, let alone going out there 10 caps for 160 yards?
7: Yeah, I mean, I had no idea, it was fun. I mean, all the guys flying around out there. It was fun to be back out there with all the guys, and you know, O-line played hard, and the receivers were running around, you know, catching balls, and you know, just running hard. And the running backs and the defense balled out, so that was great.
10: What was the key to your success today?
7: Key to my success. I don't know. Like I said, it's a lot of caught memory football. I mean, the defense giving us a chance to get the ball back and go score touchdowns. And also, you know, just having Kirk throw me a great ball and O-line protecting, you know, it's a whole team game.
8: Brock, you guys use multiple tight ends quite a bit in this game with you and Michael Mayer. Just what do you like about how, like, Kubiak schemes plays with that type of formation?
7: Yeah, no, I mean – Kubiak's man. I mean, he's there. Like, the whole coaching staff is there super late, super early in the morning. So, I mean, they just work their tails off trying to get some right play and the right personnel. And it's just awesome having Mike out there, too, and Ian, too. It's just great having those two guys in the tight end room.
9: It's been a little bit of a struggle the first 2 years of your career. Mm-hmm. To be 3-0 right now, how good does this feel? And, I mean, just this is the football you know more.
7: Yeah, no, it feels amazing. But, you know, 24 hours, we got to get back on track and focus on next week. So, and just keep improving every week.
8: What does a win like this say about the mentality of this team in particular?
7: Yeah, you know, I mean, there were some ups and downs. Defense came through big in the fourth quarter. I think they had four takeaways or including the turnover on downs. So it was just huge, huge. They balled out. But yeah, I mean, like I said, ups and downs, just staying consistent.
2: How do you feel now? How's your knee feel?
7: I feel good now. Yeah.
0: Brock, it's only been three games, but are you able to appreciate what Clint and John Spytek have done just flipping this in just a couple of months, getting it? Obviously, it's not a completed, but getting it on track.
7: Yeah, no, the locker room's unbelievable. I mean, it's a very connected group of guys, and I think that's why we all mesh together and trust each other and play so hard for each other. So I'm just really, really happy to be a part of it.
8: Brock, you know, this is second straight year you were dealing with some knee issue. What's the mental hurdle that you probably have to go through? Kind of like, you know, when you are out there, you're not mm-hmm. worrying about, oh, I don't want to get hurt again.
7: Yeah, I mean, you can't think about that when you're out there. I just kind of go out there and body kind of takes it over. You don't really think. So it's fun.
4: Having said all that, what did it feel like when you got that very first catch?
7: I felt good, you know, first play of the game. played off, and we were trying a little speed cut out. And, it was fun to get back out there and with the guys.
9: Did you know in real time that you had your feet down on that the reception where they took a look at it, or did you even
7: care? I have no idea. I didn't think it was that close, but when I saw it on TV, I'm like, oh, no. But, I thought I did, but then being in, so, yeah.
6: Did you have a pretty good idea that first play was coming your way?
7: Yeah, you know, kind of an idea. When I saw the corner plan back off, I mean, I was pretty sure it was coming that way.
6: I heard you mention that you were hoping that the knee was something that kind of resolved itself before mm-hmm. the season. What was the tipping point to say, all right, let's get this taken care of?
7: I mean, it was kind of like that leak leading up to the week leading up to the first game. It kind of just didn't feel right, so just kind of decided to do that.
0: All good. All right. Thanks, Brock.
2: Thanks, Brock.
7: Appreciate it. All right. Great to win on the road in a tough environment. I think that's a good football team we play today. They made it challenging all day, but I felt we were resilient, just playing through the smoke, which inevitably is going to happen in this league. And thought we had a good operation all day, being in the noise. I thought we handled the play clock and the motions and the play calls well. Guys did a great job listening and operating. Defense just kept, showing up for us in the second half with the turnovers they created. It gave us short fields. And for the most part, we were able to capitalize off of those. And Mike Washington's run was a huge run when he got down there and scored. It's a great game. Proud of the way we fought. You got to be a little bit better in the red zone early in the game. And, there's a lot we can learn from. But they don't get any easier from here. We just got to keep building and try to go 1-0 each week. So take any questions you have.
8: Brock Bowers, how would you describe the performance he had in his first game of the year?
7: Yeah, did a great job. Clint had him, as a big part of the game plan. And he showed up, made some big plays for us. One down the sideline on third down was a huge play. Obviously showed up in the red zone, and he's a great player, and it's great to have him back.
2: How much of that comfort that you guys established during training camp carried over today?
7: Yeah, I think we did. Try to build a foundation through OTAs and camp, but there's nothing like the real game experience. And I still think that that chemistry is building. I don't think that it's something that we fully achieved in the off season. I think you have to do it in in-game experience together. I had this with Justin Jefferson, where early on you don't realize just how good he was as a player, and then you play with him longer and you start to realize, oh, okay, practice didn't really show just how good he is. And so I think games with Brock will be important for us to continue to build that rapport.
8: What do you like about the way this offense utilized multiple tight ends? With Brock Bowers back in the mix, it looks like you might use it quite a bit moving forward. When those guys are out there, what do you like about that?
7: Yeah, I think similar to the fullback position, Connor Hayward, Michael Mayer, Brock, what they give us gives you versatility, gives you a run-pass threat. But you got to have good players. You can say, oh, let's get in two tight ends or three tight ends or a fullback. It's one thing to do that, but if you don't have great players at those positions, it doesn't move the needle. So I think we really feel good about what Connor and Michael and Brock and Ian and the list goes on, what they can do. So they're going to be in the game and help us.
8: What does a win like this say about this team and the resiliency of this game?
7: Yeah, I mean, it's very much like each game is its own stage. So, you know, as I'm watching games, as we're getting ready in the locker room, you see how every game is its own entity, and you just got to play each one for what it is. But I was proud of the way we just kept playing. Obviously, momentum swung against us early in the third quarter, and
5: you know, was just proud of the way our defense kept fighting and kept getting us the ball back and creating turnovers, and guys made plays, and we stayed resilient. And but it's a long season. We're going to have to do that again and again and again to get where we want to go.
9: You mentioned the momentum swings. There's some guys in that locker room that when momentum went the other way in the past, it stayed the other way. What happened today, would you say, that where you guys were able to regain it? And when you look at guys in their eye in those situations, yeah, what do you see from this group?
5: All I know is to just keep playing. I mean, I even told Dylan after the game, I was like, hey, man, like, stuff like that hardens you. You know, like I threw a pick at Notre Dame to end a game that we had wrapped up. It was a terrible interception. I threw a pick to end a season when we had the playoffs. You know, if we win the game, we go to the playoffs. And I threw a pick to cost us a season. So I said, you play long enough, you get some scars, it hurts. But I said, it toughens you, you get gritty, and you just keep playing. And I go back to what Mike Shanahan told me when I was a rookie. Tough times don't last, tough people do. I have to remind that to myself a lot in games to say, hey, you know, this is tough right now, but just stay the course and believe that a tough person is going to still be there. So I think we had to live that today a little bit.
0: Kirk, you've talked about this every game, but it's been reality. Coming down, all the Saints media, Kevin and I were talking about how loud the Raider fans were. Once again, they showed up all the way in New Orleans. Can you just talk about the fans today, please?
5: Yeah, it's a big privilege to play for an organization with the kind of history we have. I mean, I remember – I wouldn't say I was on the fence about signing with the Raiders. I was excited, but I was when I saw that Autumn Wind video and the history and the music, it kind of pushed me over the edge. You know, it's just there's not many organizations. There are a few in this league that have that kind of history, tradition, brand, iconic names. But to play for one is a real privilege, and feel like you get to be a part of adding to that history. And so you know, it was fun to see the Raider Nation. My sons say it now. They go to school and they'll, you know, Raiders. So they love it. They're all in, and it's been fun.
11: What gives you the confidence that Cody White's going to get separation, especially in the end zone?
5: Yeah. Well, you know, we went through the progression. So he's really probably number three in the progression there. And he just did a nice job on the route. It's good design by our coaches, really good design. And then Cody created space, as you mentioned. And, you know, I just tried to put it on his frame. And I feel like, you know, he reminds me of some other receivers I play with. Even go back to college, B.J. Cunningham, where, you know, he gives you space, he gives you a surface, and he's going to attack the football.
12: Nine touchdown passes in three games. Just what do you like about the rhythm you're in right now?
5: Well, yeah, every play is its own entity, you know. And I think when the defense gives you the ball on the six-yard line or whatever it was, it's a little easier to score touchdowns. So complimentary football keeps happening. But certainly they put the wind at our back in that case. And, man, Brock did a great job getting open on that last one. And, you know, would have loved to have get one at the end of the half. You know, we're in that trigger situation where you can't – ball has to go to the end zone or out of bounds. And so it was a little bit sped up, but would have loved to have finished with a touchdown there. But, yeah, and we got to find ways to run in when we're down there. But it's great to get touchdowns any way we can.
9: You've been on defense or on teams that where the defense forced four turnovers. But have you ever seen one where it was – four straight to end the game?
5: Yeah, I didn't even realize it was four straight. I mean, that's impressive. I think just a pass rush and that relentlessness, it really matters. And it just did a phenomenal job. You know, these are great plays by N'Kobe and whoever else is making them. I mean, it's just awesome plays. And, boy, it really puts the wind at our back as an offense.
0: Your whole career you've heard about leaving footprints. And I don't know if you know this or not, but Will tweeted out, you're the first quarterback in NFL history, 38 or older, to start a season with three touchdown passes or more in 3K games for his team. I mean, I know that it's about championships at this point in your career and wins.
5: Yeah.
0: But you're also human and it's reality. What's it mean to be – this is NFL record.
5: Yeah, well, it's just a privilege to be a part of this team and to be building something. And as I may have said last week, like, it's fun to build something hopefully that can outlast me. And, you know, I'll be someday sitting at home watching the next generation and feel like, you know, I was a part of building something here with the Raiders. That's the hope. That's the goal. But we got a long ways to go. But today was a step in the right direction.
9: Great. Thanks,
5: Kirk. Yep.
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2: The Raiders come marching into the Big Easy. Will this young defense continue to dominate against the Saints? CBS's Nate Burleson stops by to preview the matchup. And Kirk Cousins sits down to tell us why Clint Kubiak is the real deal. Plus, why the Raiders are getting national attention. NFL Network's Stan Verrett gives his take and provides a scouting report on the Saints. The Silver and Black Show starts now. Welcome into the Silver and Black Show, everybody. I'm Amber Theo Harris. The Raiders have put the NFL on notice after starting the season 2-0. They were the underdog entering both games, and here in week three, they're once again the 3.5-point underdog. This, despite being undefeated and the Saints having one loss. So I guess the odds makers are just a little slow to the party. That's okay, because regardless of the odds, 3-0 is a real possibility. Why? Because last Sunday, this offense proved it's more than Ashton Jeanty and can be productive without Brock Bowers. Plus, the Raiders have a top-5 scoring defense, and as they say, defense travels. And to break it all down, we welcome in CBS's Nate Burleson. And, Nate, I'll tell you, it is so good. Look, you got the assignment right.
3: Come on now.
2: Look at
3: Come
2: you
3: on now.
2: With the Raiders hat
3: on. I'm an unofficial Raider. Listen, I couldn't say this during my career, but I was low-key a fan of the Raiders, so I'm still a fan for real.
2: There you go. You wanted to see, the silver and black just makes you feel nasty out there, right? Every player wants to wear the silver and black. And look, here they are at 2-0. In your opinion, you know, what is the reason for that? What's the one difference this year?
3: Well, it's a few things. One, you have a veteran quarterback that's been there, done that, that's been praised at a high level, but also criticized. So nothing's going to shake Kirk Cousins. And then you have a team that is just hungry, and they play well on every level. You mentioned it. Not having Brock Bowers, everybody was thinking, well, how is this passing game really going to take shape? That's because you have other guys step up. I mean, it's what we say, and it sounds cliche in every locker room, the next guy up mentality, but next guy up really does make a difference. I mean, I got to just quickly shout out Trey Tucker. I'm going to need a Trey Tucker jersey. All right. So you talk to your people. I'll give you my address. I'm going to be rocking that real soon. And then also, it's something that you led with, you know, being underappreciated and overlooked can sometimes serve as the best motivation for professional teams. And I've been on a few of those, and the Raiders right now are living in the middle of it. Even though they are 2-0, the league still doesn't truly respect how good they are.
2: Let's go back to Trey Tucker. You're a receiver. You look specifically, you're probably very critical of receivers. I always say with him, I always think there's more meat on the bone. You see him as kind of a go ball kind of guy. What is that meat that I keep thinking I see? There's more on the bone. What is it you see?
3: No doubt. You think he's one of those guys that can stretch the field a little bit. You put him on go routes, deep skinny routes, or even those overs. And we saw him hit a couple of those. But it's more than that. It's also the ability to find the space exactly where it is and then sit patiently. Also, getting on top of the DB after you climb on the route. And then just getting in and out of your breaks and turning your head quickly. The last thing is, let me just shout out all the receivers because they are rewarding Kirk Cousins. What I mean by that, I saw him take some shots, and this is nothing new. This is why I love Kirk Cousins. You may think he's the nice dad with the quarter zip, and he doesn't curse, and they call him Kirko Chains when he takes his shirt off, puts on the bling. But when it's time to play quarterback, and there is action right in his face, pressure breathing down on him, and he sees an open pass catcher, he's going to let it go. And the only thing, not one of a few things, the only thing that you can do to reward your quarterback is catch the rock. And I saw that. One of the best plays of the last couple of weeks was Kirk Cousins taking a shot right under the chin, delivering it, and the ball being caught. I love those type of plays. They don't oftentimes get highlighted, but because I'm a wide receiver and I know what quarterbacks deal with in the pocket, I have to show my appreciation.
2: I love that you said that. Just because you're nice doesn't mean you're soft, right? He's the nicest guy in the world. He's also one of the toughest guys in the world. And, you know, he threw 3 touchdowns in each of his first 2 games. What is it about Clint Kubiak's offense? You know, I know you're from the Pacific Northwest, so you watched the Seattle Seahawks very closely last year.

0: Shakespeare. What is it about what Clint Kubiak does that has allowed Kirk to be successful?
1: Well, everybody has to be on the same page. It works on timing, right? So if you're a quarterback, you understand whether you're in a shotgun, three-step, five-step, seven-step drop, you're going to turn your head and you're going to know exactly where your pass catcher is supposed to be. But when you have a quarterback like Kirk Cousins, he understands not everything is going to be as you drew it up. He's going to have to negotiate the pocket a little bit, whether he's moving to the right, stepping up in the pocket, or escaping with his legs while keeping his eye upfield. Kirk doesn't want to run. He doesn't want to take any unnecessary hits. The reality is, if he's stretching the pocket as a wide receiver, that's giving me more time to run my secondary route. So the timing is what's key in the Clint Kubiak offense.
0: All right, we talked about Brock Bowers. You know, yes, they won without him. But if he comes back this week, how does that keep defenses honest?
1: He's a monster. Like, he's a monster. You know, I feel like we're living in an age where tight ends aren't what they used to be. It's similar to the big man in the NBA. You know, growing up in the 70s and 80s and 90s, big men were just that. They were big dudes, stayed on the block. They were there to rebound, bang, and then dunk it. And then that was just about it. Now these bigs can stretch the floor. They can shoot the three. They can handle the rock. It's the same thing with tight ends. Back in the day, they were just big bodies, extension of the offensive line, and they would work the intermediate areas. We left the deep routes, the highlight plays for the wide receivers. But now these tight ends, even call them that. They're just hybrids. They're the receivers in tight ends' bodies. And I feel like Brock Bowers is a prime example of a guy that has a frame built to be in the trenches if you need him to be an extension of the offensive line. If you want him to work in the intermediate areas and get that dirty work done, he'll do that. But if it's about running a route up against a nickel, a linebacker, or a safety, he's going to get busy. He's tough to stop.
0: I love that. Anytime you mention hoops, you know, you're a man after my own heart there. You know how I feel about hoops. But let's talk about this corner, Hezekiah Masis, right? He wins AFC Defensive Player of the Week in his first NFL start. There's also a guy named Chris Olave on the other side. If you're Chris Olave, right? If you're Chris Olave, you're going, oh, that's cute, right? So tell me how you think Olave's thinking right now and what is kind of pretty cold about Masis' game that you're seeing.
1: Well, Masis' game, he's paying attention to all the details. Usually it's the veterans that understand the nuances and subtleties of the game. But what he does is he understands his responsibility, the coverage, looking at the quarterback but not getting lost in the quarterback's eyes, because a lot of young guys, like, they struggle with that. And then on top of that, playing the ball, not necessarily playing the man, because that can get you mixed up. If you play the ball, most of the time you're going to be correct. And the way that you smother wide receivers, whether it's at the line of scrimmage or at the top of the route, is really going to determine how aggressive I can be. If you're all up in my mix and I'm sitting there fighting you, trying to get up the field, it's already throwing me off. And then at the top of my route, if I come off clean and I got 2 to 3 yards of separation, I'm feeling like Jerry Rice out there. But if I come off clean and you're breathing down my neck, then all of a sudden I'm second guessing just how open I really am. And I think that's one of the things that that a lot of young guys don't do well, and he does that very well. Now, when it comes to Chris Olave, look, I remember being a few years in the league, and there was a young cornerback, he played for the Green Bay Packers, and I remember he was talking a little bit, and people were saying how he was going to lock up me. And Al Harris was the guy that was designated to guard Randy, and they were saying this young cornerback was going to stop Nate Burleson. And I just thought to myself, like you said, oh, that's cute. This young guy that they've been writing about, he's supposed to stop me. I've been in the league a couple of years now. I put up 1,000 yards. So I took that very, very personal. And I would say I got the better half of it. But I just feel like as a veteran wide receiver, it's a little bit different nowadays. There isn't any bulletin board material. But just be very clear. They're both aware of each other. Chris Olave is going to get his targets. We're talking week one, what was it, 10 catches, a 182. And then last week, you got more than a handful. So when you're targeted that much, you're going to give up some plays. The key is not to give up more than, you know, you actually make.
0: The thing about Zeke, though, that is crazy is he doesn't talk at all. He is a very quiet Florida kid. Yes, ma'am. No, ma'am. He's definitely not talking any smack. So that's what's cool about this matchup. He kind of just goes out there. But let's talk about some other veterans. It's not just a young rookie that this defense is playing so well and is second in the NFL in turnovers. What stands out to you most about this defense through the first 2 weeks, the Raiders defense?
1: Well, they truly do embody, like, what we know Raiders defenses to be. just physical football. And the teams that are the most impressive through the first couple of weeks of the season, that's what stands out. Listen, teams are going to give up points. Offenses are going to make plays. I mean, look at Tyler Shough. This isn't no slouch. This dude has put up, what, over 600 yards, late game-winning touchdowns. This dude has what it takes, and he's going to get his opportunities to throw the ball down the field. And you're gonna bend a little bit. But what I like about this Raiders defense is they're very physical, man, and they're going to make you feel it. But that's been pretty standard for Raiders teams throughout the time that I've been watching as a child and even when I played in the league. It did not matter what the record was. I don't care if we were playing in Oakland or if they were coming to whatever team I was playing for. Raiders were always one of the toughest teams I ever played. I always left those games feeling sore, and I just feel like this team is very physical.
0: Don't you feel like N'Kobe Dean and like Quay Walker, those guys just, they feel like they had silver and black souls before they even got here. But N'Kobe Dean, the way he plays, what have you seen from him?
1: You know, it's funny, you know, we oftentimes talk about players that match the character of the squad that they're with. You know, I'll go off on a tangent for a second. I always said Josh Allen is supposed to be a Buffalo Bills quarterback. There's just something about the way he plays, the way he carries himself. I just always said, I don't want to see him play anywhere else. It's the same thing with these guys that put on the Raiders uniform, and it's specifically this squad right here. Listen, I don't mind a little trash talk. I don't mind a little cockiness as long as it doesn't cross the line. And I also don't mind a little chippiness. And I paid attention to that in the offseason when we were getting reports that there were a few scuffles and fights. And I'm like, everybody's like, oh, man, the Raiders are getting into each other. They're working on their team chemistry. This might be, no, it's not an issue. No, if anything, this is going to make this team tighter. Listen, you bicker with family, but you fight the ops. And that's what the Raiders are all about.
0: Ooh, I like that. I'm putting it on a T-shirt. All right, last question. In your opinion, who or what will be the X factor in this game for the Raiders?
1: That is such a good question. I would say Trey Tucker again, but, you know, the Saints, they understand what happened last week and how he was able to kind of get busy and step up and really be the highlight of the game for me as a wide receiver. I feel like it's going to be Kirk Cousins taking care of the ball, of course. Since the Saints can get very pass happy. And it's going to be that offensive onslaught of the Saints up against that secondary for the Raiders. There is a challenge there. Then also, Ashton Jeanthi. You know, he's a guy that you're going to feed him. And listen, the numbers might not be impressive every single game. But what we do know about him is he might go for 2, go for 4, go for 8, and then go for 60. And I would love to see him catch the ball out of the backfield a little bit more. I understand that there's a lot of guys touching the ball on offense, which is the sign of a really good O. But I would love to see him catch the ball out of the backfield a little bit more, especially in the screen game. Just use it as an extension of the run game.
0: All right. What size are we sending for the Trey Tucker jersey? I just got to write it down right now. I'm gonna
1: get it large. You know, yeah. I'm trying to get back into playing shape. Yeah, you know, I've been working on my ass.
0: Okay. Yeah. You look slim trim. You look good, my man. All right. We're going to send you the large Trey Tucker jersey. Hey, man, it's always good to catch up with you. We could catch you on Sunday mornings. Tell everybody where we could see you for football.
1: That's right. The NFL Today, Sunday mornings, the pregame show gets you ready for the CBS slate of games. Then also CBS mornings where I'm talking news. I'm not saying there's anything going on in the news lately.
0: But something to talk about. Hey, man, he's multi-talented. Nate Burleson, thanks so much for joining us. We appreciate it, my friend. Good to see you.
1: Of course, anytime.
0: Coming up, multiple touchdowns, multiple wins. We sit down with Raiders quarterback Kirk Cousins next on the Silver and Black Show.
2: There's nobody that does it better than the Raiders when it comes to appreciating the guys. And you don't expect, you know, an organization to recognize you the way the Raiders do. But when the Raiders really say that once a Raider, always a Raider, the way you treat the best of these, they treat the guys who may not have had all the accolades the same way. And it's VIP, red carpet treatment. Man, that's, come on, man. I don't care who you put that much time and energy into being something, and to be honored that way is so special.
0: The Silver and Black Show is brought to you by Allegiant, the official airline of the Raiders. 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And Victory Live, connecting the world of live experiences. The entire country is talking about the Raiders. A big reason for that is Kirk Cousins and the arrival here in Las Vegas. And it's so good to see you, Kirk. Thanks for joining us.
3: Absolutely. My pleasure.
0: Well, I'll tell you, 6 touchdowns in 2 games. You're off to a hot start. What has allowed you specifically to really be acclimated so quickly into this offense?
3: You know, I think it's team, really. I think in week one, I made my fair share of mistakes, but we ran the football well. Our defense kept making plays. We got great field position from our special teams. And guys were getting open. And then in week two, kind of more of the same. Felt like we leaned on the pass game a little bit more, but in tight coverage, guys made plays. And, you know, it's good from the top, starting with Clint, you know, good organization, good system, good identity. And I think the players understand what they need to do.
0: Unlike some of the young players here, you've been at organizations where they have won before, and you know what it takes. What are some of the challenges, or how intentional do you have to be and kind of teaching some of those young guys and passing that on to them to switch that mentality?
3: Yeah, no, I think you used the right word. It's intentionality. You have to come in every day. You know, you can't rest on anything you've done in the past. Each week is a new week. It's kind of its own stage, and you just have to have an urgency about everything you do and understand that everything in this league is earned. And it's what makes it a great league, but it also makes it so challenging. So I think you just try to communicate that sense of urgency and display that intentionality. And I think guys have responded.
0: I don't think a lot of people predicted that the Raiders would start out 2-0 outside of this building. What did the odds makers underestimate about this team?
3: I don't know, to be honest. I think it really, you know, there was a lot of unknowns. I think every year when you start the season, you don't quite know. I don't think training camp fully simulates it. Preseason games don't really do that. And so there are a lot of unknowns, even if you're a guy who's been on the team. And you just have to go out and play and execute. And I do think because of complimentary football, we've been able to find a way to win in these first 2 weeks.
0: You keep bringing up complimentary football. You keep bringing up all three phases. I want to give a little love to special teams.
3: Yeah.
0: Because usually you only mention special teams if something goes wrong, usually.
3: Sure, sure.
0: But with this team, you know, last year you weren't here, but, you know, starting field position was an issue. Mm. How big has special teams been for you this year?
3: Yeah, they put the wind at our back. And I do think there are philosophies in this league to just ask special teams to don't mess up. Mm-hmm. Just basically get the ball back for the offense. Just don't make any infamous plays and we'll be fine. And I think in our world, in our culture, it's more of a no. We expect to have a competitive advantage there and find a winning edge in special teams. And I think that's shown up in the first couple weeks.
0: I know after the game Sunday, you told Fernando Mendoza, this is every game in the NFL, in regards to how competitive each game is. What are some little bits of wisdom that, kind of like that, that you wish somebody would have told you as a rookie that would have just kind of sped up the process? Like, oh, it took me a while to figure that out.
3: Yeah, I think, you know, I was a rookie and Rex Grossman was our veteran starter. He had started in a Super Bowl and I would always pepper him with questions and he was a wealth of knowledge and was able to learn a lot from him. He wasn't playing at the time, and so it was a little bit harder because I wasn't watching that veteran in action. I was watching a fellow rookie play who was playing very well. But it helps to have that presence, that voice that you can go to. And then, there's just little tricks of the trade here and there where you say, hey, I think doing this or doing that may seem insignificant, but I think in the long run or when it is such a small margin for error, I think it can make a difference.
0: You've been sacked just twice this year. In the 2 games, what have you seen from this O-line so far?
3: Well, I think they work as a unit. You know, if one player on the O-line is doing a great job, that doesn't mean you're going to be protected. You really need all 5 communicating well, all on the same page, passing off games. You really need your running backs involved as well, your tight ends. So it's become a unit that I think has worked well together. And I think it starts with Tyler Linderbaum up front. He kind of sets that communication and gets everybody aligned, and it leads to a lot of trust back, behind them for me standing in the pocket.
0: Speaking of trust, Cody White was a relatively unknown receiver. He wasn't even in Raiders training camp, but you trusted him in the end zone last week, not once, but twice.
3: Yeah.
0: Why?
3: Well, I think I got through my progression on the first one and felt like, he I don't know in the moment what led me to throw it, but I felt like the defensive back's back was to me. And so I thought, well, I got Cody's eyes. I don't have the DB's eyes. Let me put it out there for him. He made me right. It really was a great play. There wasn't much science to it. I just kind of put it in his general area, and he attacked the football. And then the second touchdown, I thought, was just great design, too, in that four-minute mode where we're trying to run the clock out, still allow for a pass that's protected and to get Cody open there in the end zone. And, you know, it was a great feeling hitting that one, knowing that you probably had iced the game.
0: You know, covering you for so many years in this league, 15 years, you've always, even when you didn't have kids, you were kind of portrayed as this like kind of nerdy dad, this image. Is that really who you are? And but I think you're kind of cooler than that. Like, do people really know that?
3: I remember I had a teammate in Washington when that first kind of became a thing. My teammate said, he's a nerd with swag. So maybe I'm a little bit of both.
0: I like that.
3: Kyle Shanahan, who coached me when I was a young player, used to say, Kirk's swag is having no swag. But his point was that still is kind of swaggy. So
0: that is swag.
3: I'd like to think I'm self-aware and can say yes. I'll be as much of a nerd as anybody. I think it helps me be a better player many times. You know, having attention to detail. And I do still fit in with the locker room and try to be one of the guys.
0: Yeah, I tell my kids, you want to be a nerd.
3: Yeah.
0: Nerds are successful.
3: Yeah, people tend to work for nerds.
0: Exactly. So. Yeah, you study. You know what you're talking about. You know, there's a lot of talk about legacy and a lot of people's careers, and your career is far from over. But when it is all said and done and people say, Kirk Cousins was blank, what do you hope they'll say?
3: Well, I think more than on-field football success, I think I want people to say that he was the real deal as a person, as a teammate, you know, that whatever the narrative is for people who don't know Kirk, you know, he's the real deal. And certainly you want to be known as the real deal as a player, too. Yeah. But I think it's important that you walk the walk and not just talk the talk.
0: Well, I think the real deal as a player is for sure. But people that know you will confirm you're the real deal as a person as well. Well, the legacy continues this week in New Orleans. They're coming off a huge win and a tough place to play in Baltimore. When you watch their defense, what stands out to you?
3: Yeah, it's the home opener for them, so I expect there to be a pretty hostile environment for us. You know, I see a lot of players that jump out. Certainly their pass rush, had a chance to play them twice each of the last two seasons, so I've gotten somewhat familiar with their personnel as of late. Caden Ellis, one of their inside linebackers, was a teammate of mine in Atlanta. So I have respect for their talent, really on all three levels of the defense, and then their scheme as well. I think Brandon Staley has done a great job in a lot of different places he's been as a coach, and they've been tough defenses to go against, trying to prevent explosives. So we got our hands full.
0: Brock Bowers has returned to practice. How does he completely expand this offense that's already proven to be productive without him?
3: Yeah, I mean, his reputation, you know, goes back before I got here, and what he's done, the production he's had. You know, he and I have not had that, been able to build that foundation yet. Certainly training camp, you do the best you can, but I'm excited this season to kind of be able to put that together on tape, and it starts on Sunday. But tremendous person, tremendous player. He's kind of everything you're looking for, and you know, it's our job as his teammates and as the coaches to, you know, get him the football and then let him show everybody what he can do.
0: Final question. What is the number one thing this offense has to do Sunday to leave New Orleans with another W?
3: Yeah, you know, I think it's always about protecting the football. I think in this league, when you do protect the football, you're always going to give yourself a chance in the fourth quarter, especially on the road. Mm-hmm. But, you know, we want to execute. We have to have a good operation in the noise. You know, we can't be hurting ourselves with penalties or pre-snap penalties. And then we got to stay on the field. We got to convert third downs. And I think if you're doing those things, you're always going to give yourself a chance. And then you got to go in the fourth quarter and make a play to win the game, which I think, you know, fortunately we were able to do last week.
0: Yeah, you've proven you can do it. Kirk, thanks so much for being here with us. For what it's worth, I think you have a ton of swag. I think nerdiness is awesome. Keep doing what you're doing.
3: These guys are keeping me young. You
0: know,
3: I tell them, I said, you guys have restored my faith in Gen Z. It's a great group. They keep me young. They keep me updated on culture and what's cool. So that's probably good for me and good for my parenting.
0: That's right. Your kids probably think you're cool now. Yeah. All right. Thanks for being here, Kirk.
3: Absolutely.
0: Good luck in New Orleans.
3: Thank
0: we
3: you.
0: Look forward to it. Coming up, you know him from ESPN, but he's just a NOLA man at heart. NFL Network's Stan Verrett stops by to give us an inside scoop on the Saints.
4: First down. That is is Trey Tucker making the catch. Cousins back to the air. He's looking deep down the field. He is going to take a shot. Tucker down there. Touchdown! Cousins to Tucker. It's a big shot down the field for Tucker. And Tucker holds on.
0: Welcome back to the Silver and Black Show. I'm Amber Theo Harris. The Big Easy awaits the 2-0 Raiders. And for a scouting report on the Saints, we want to welcome in a true New Orleans man. This is a Ninth Ward native. You know him, of course, a former ESPN SportsCenter anchor, Stan Verrett. He is now on NFL Total Access with Steve Weich and also host The Snap, which is a podcast on Saints.com. You are a busy man. It is good to talk to you, Stan.
5: Amber, great to see you as well. Yeah, anytime I get to talk football, I'm all in.
0: Yeah, and by the way, I forgot to mention, you could catch him at Howard University Homecoming next week. He is an HU grad as well. Hey, the list goes on. But I'll tell you, you know the Saints team as well as anybody. What is the number one thing you think people should know about why they are turning heads in the NFL?
5: Tyler Shuck, in his second year, he has really come on. Right now, leading the NFL in passing yards. And he's led the Saints on two comebacks, one that fell short in Detroit against the Lions. That game went to overtime, and the Saints came up a little short there. They lost 31-30. And then last week, they were trailing the Ravens, made another second-half comeback with Tyler Shuck and Chris Olave leading the way, and they were able to beat the Ravens in Baltimore. And so the Superdome is going to be really cranked up on Sunday because Saints haven't been there in a while. They had some joint scrimmages that were on the road. They played their last two preseason games on the road. So the crowd in New Orleans really excited about the new regime under Kellen Moore with Tyler Shuck leading the way. So it's going to be a fun Sunday in New Orleans for the home opener.
0: I'll tell you, though, the young Raiders DBs are picking balls off. The front seven's creating a lot of pressure. How do you think this young quarterback Shuck that's done so much for this team, how do you think he attacks this specific D? Because if you watch the film, there's a lot of intermediate throws with Tyler Shuck right now. Like, you know, are they going to be able to get after him, the Raiders?
5: Well, he's been sacked 8 times, and the Raiders, as you know, have 8 sacks already this season. So that is a cause for concern. Kelvin Banks Jr., the Saints' second year left tackle, is out. He injured an ankle. He's going to be out for a while, so they won't have him. We've got a backup, Awesome Richards, who's stepping in, but he's going to have to deal with Max Crosby and company. So protecting Shuck is a real priority for the Saints this week, as is getting off to a quick start. I was looking up some stats on the Raiders, and I noticed that they have not given up any first quarter points, and they have not given up any scores on opening drives in 5 games dating back to last season. So the Raiders defense has apparently been starting pretty well. Saints offense has not been starting well. So it's a late kickoff, 4:25 Eastern, so hopefully the Saints offense will find some time to get ready to go, and on that opening drive, they can maintain a sustained drive. And also important, that late kickoff, it gives Saints fans time to, prepare. Prepare for the game.
0: It's all right. You could say they're getting sauced up on Bourbon Street. That's fine. We all know what happens in New Orleans.
5: Right, to make sure, hey, Raider fans too. Come on.
0: That's all right. We'll be down there too.
5: Yeah. So, I mean, it's important to stay hydrated. So I'm sure both fan bases will be hydrated for that late kickoff.
0: And Raider Nation does travel well. You know, you talk about starting fast for the Saints. You know, they haven't, like you just said, but they really show the ability to come from behind. I mean, losing 31-30 in Detroit after they were down, coming back, that's what's a little bit scary, I think, about this offense. But a big reason for that is Chris Olave. And so, obviously, Rob Leonard is going to circle Chris Olave. But other than him, who do the Raiders really need to focus on that can create some damage on this offense?
5: Well, Olave's so good at just creating separation, finding holes in the defense, that he really poses a major threat. And so teams have started to focus on him a little bit more. And now we're starting to see Devon Vele, who came to the Saints from the Broncos last year in a trade. Vele has a lot of size, great catch radius at 6'5", and so he's become a secondary weapon. And tight end Juwan Johnson, he really made some clutch plays down the stretch against Baltimore last week that got the Saints back in the game. He got him down to the 1 yard line before Shuck's quarterback sneak that turned out to be the game winning touchdown. So, you know, teams are going to focus on Olave. He is a true number one receiver. The Saints rewarded him with a big contract this offseason. He's a true number one, but these other guys are stepping up and making sure that if teams devote too much coverage in Olave's direction, they're going to have to pay for it.
0: All right, let's talk about the Saints defense. Brandon Staley is now in his second season there in New Orleans. You know, they just held Lamar and them, as we say, you know, from the DMV, Lamar and them, to 17 points, to 70 points. Like, what do they do really well that stopped the Ravens?
5: They're very fundamentally sound. They don't make a lot of mistakes. They're very consistent in their approach. They have a bend but don't break approach, so teams will get yards, but they keep everything in front of them. They don't allow a lot of explosive plays, which is going to be really interesting facing Clint Kubiak's offense. Can they maintain that? They held Detroit, as good as that offense is, they held Detroit to just two explosive plays of more than 20 yards. They held Baltimore to just three explosive plays of more than 20 yards. So they've been doing a good job of keeping everything in front of them, not giving up big plays. They're very, very sound tacklers. When players catch the ball, they're on the ground almost immediately. So that's been the major calling card. And appropriately enough, it was the defense last week on Julian Blackmon's interception that shut the door on the Ravens last week. So they're going to have their hands full. Clint Kubiak was the Saints offensive coordinator back in 2024. And those first two games, he had that offense clicking in a way that we hadn't seen since the Sean Payton years. And they had to deal with a lot of injuries, and so that season kind of got derailed. That's how he wound up in Seattle and now as head coach of the Raiders. But he's a great young offensive mind. So is Kellen Moore. Those are the last two offensive coordinators to win Super Bowls. So it's going to be a great matchup Sunday.
0: That's right, Kellen Moore with the Eagles, and then coming and being a head coach, kind of similar path as Clint Kubiak. Who does Staley circle on this Raiders offense? Because, you know, it was clear last week the Chargers were like, hey, we're not going to let Ashton Jeanty beat us. And you know what? He didn't. But everybody else beat him. Kirk Cousins beat him. You know, and now Brock Bowers comes back into the mix. He's expected to be in the mix.
5: I think that has to be job one is Bowers if he's going to play, because of his ability to get open and his yards after the catch. So I think he's going to be the primary target, and I'm sure he'll be itching to go after missing the first two games. But, you know, Ashton Jeanty, I mean, we saw him as a threat out of the backfield as a receiver so far this season. So, you know, Clint Kubiak can draw it up, and I'm sure he'll utilize all of their weapons in as explosive a manner as he can find, because you know, we saw last week the Chargers shut down the run against the Raiders, but they opened up the passing game and Cousins had those three touchdown passes. So you know, when either team has the ball, it's going to be really fun to watch, because like I said, these are two brilliant young offensive minds in the NFL.
0: All right, last question: what matchup do you think will have the biggest impact on who wins this game on Sunday, if you can bring it down just to that level?
5: I think it's going to be the Saints running game against the Raiders front seven, because the Saints have to stay out of obvious passing situations. Those eight sacks that the Raiders have, they've come from everywhere. It's not just Max Crosby. And so the Saints have to get into second and short, or second and manageable, third and short if they get to third down, because they don't want to get into obvious passing situations, especially with a banged up offensive line with Kelvin Banks, who protects Shuck's blind spot. With him out of the lineup, it's going to be really, really important to get the running game going. That's been the one thing offensively that hasn't really clicked yet. They spent a lot of money on Travis Etienne to bring him in. Alvin Kamara's back now after missing the first game with a knee injury. So they have to establish the run and get an early start to make sure they don't have to become the second half Saints again this week.
0: All right, he's Stan Verrett. You can catch him with Steve Weich over on NFL Network, NFL Total Access. Also, check out his Saints podcast on saints.com. It's called The Snap. And, hey, we can't wait to see you out there. Thanks a lot, Stan.
5: Amber, can I say one more thing before
0: Got
5: I leave?
0: Got it. It's all yours.
5: Who that say they going to beat them Saints?
0: All Raiders. We can do this all day long.
5: Hey, Let's go.
0: Thanks for joining us. Thanks for taking us behind enemy lines. I wrote down everything you said. I'm going to give it to the Raiders. It's right there. That's what Stan Verrett said.
5: We had Kirk Morrison on our show, and I was taking notes, too.
0: Okay. It's a battle of wits. All right. Thanks a lot, Stan. We appreciate it. Stan Verrett.
5: Great to be with you, Amber.
0: Coming up, if there's one thing that rings true, it's that defense wins championships. Could the Raiders' defense be on their way to that level? We break it down in One Last Thing. This segment of the Silver and Black Show has been brought to you by Cal Football. Las Vegas, we'll see you at Allegiant Stadium Saturday, October 3rd. And Spectrum, proud partner of the Las Vegas Raiders.
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7: Kirk Cousins is throwing the ball down the field and making explosive plays. And when I watch Clint Kubiak, I'm going, man, he's growing as an offensive play caller and play designer. 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
8: He's taking a deep shot to the end zone. Wide open. Touchdown, Tucker. They drop that in.
9: Who said
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11: Hand off, up the middle. Hampton with a hold.
8: Ball's out. Jeremy Chinn has the fumble recovery. N'Kobe Dean knocked it out. Jeremy Chinn races into the red zone.
12: Shout out to the Raider defense.
0: Time now for One Last Thing. The Raiders land in NOLA this weekend with a confidence shared by most of the national media, not everybody. There is buy-in, though, beyond the Raiders locker room, and that's good news. And a big reason for that is this defense.
13: They're letting their young guys play, and they're allowing their young guys to grow. So I respect what they're doing. Congrats to the Raiders. Again, I didn't have it on my bingo card for him to be 2-0.
0: Saints quarterback Tyler Shuck leads the league in passing right now, but he's about to run into a Raiders defense that is tied for the league lead in sacks and has the second highest pressure rate in the NFL. 47% of the time, they are coming for you. And the best part, it isn't just Max. N'Kobe Dean is terrorizing offenses. And there's a little-known fifth-rounder out of Cal named Zeke Massis, who just won AFC Defensive Player of the Week and his first career NFL start.
14: Incredible start for him. Really proud of him. Really proud to have his teammates supporting him because the ball doesn't get into his hands without great pass rush and great coverage. But really proud of Zeke.
0: Rob Leonard's defense can take the ball away at any time. Their 5 turnovers are second in the NFL. Only the Panthers have more. And oh, by the way, 5 other forced fumbles were recovered by L.A. The ball is coming out, and it's happening at key times in the game.
15: They forced 6 fumbles. 6. It's a different feeling, a different vibe, and you know who you have to give it up to as well. N'Kobe Dean, he can ball out, and him behind Max Crosby and the rest of that defense front 7.
16: Raiders are fun.
15: They're getting after it. They are fun.
0: Football is simple. If you score more points than you give up, you win. The Raiders' defense is giving its offense one heck of a shot by holding opponents to 13.5 points a game right now. If the Raiders leave the Big Easy with a win, the conversation goes from what a pleasant surprise to could this team be legit contenders? That'll do it for us. It's Raiders Saints in New Orleans. Kickoff is set for 1:25 Pacific. We'll see you right after the game on the Raiders official YouTube channel for Raiders Game Day Live with me, Eric Allen, and James Jones. Until then, have a great weekend, everyone.
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19: Brock's questionable. Did not practice today. All part of the plan there.
20: Stooks is out. Quiddy is questionable with an illness. And Aiden will not travel with the team today. Our prayers with Aiden and his family. And we miss him. Can't wait to get him back. He's a huge part of our team, and we love him. So any questions we got, bring them.
21: How optimistic are you with the Brock potentially playing on Sunday, just given what you guys seen from him this week?
20: I'm optimistic.
22: Do you plan to work him out pregame like you did against the Chargers? Or?
20: No.
23: What does he, I guess, what does he bring to the offense if he is on the field?
20: He's one of 11 guys out there. We're counting on everybody to pull their weight for this game and for all games. We're counting on him the same way we're counting on every other player, all the same.
22: With Darian coming back, is he going to be the starting corner?
20: We'll see.
23: What have you seen from the Saints? They've kind of fallen behind in a couple games and got explosive players to kind of come back into. What have you seen from kind of analyzing them?
20: Just that they're a really good football team in all three phases and a team that they're going to play really hard. And we have a ton of respect for the Saints.
23: So you probably don't want to think about or plan for, but who would be the third quarterback?
20: We'll see.
22: Kirk said that in his availability this week that he's trying to play with intelligent aggression. How do you feel like he's done that through 2 weeks?
20: I think that's all quarterbacks. I just want them to go play and be themselves. Play like they practice. That's what we ask from all our players.
24: What have you thought about the way he's been able to spread the ball around and get everybody involved?
20: Yeah, that's what good quarterbacks do, you know. They go through the progressions, and they lead the team, more importantly. Leading the team, leading the offense is number one.
25: Obviously, you want your best players on the field at all times, but how difficult is it for, as a head coach, when a guy like Brock, you want him back, but you want to make sure that he is healthy and good to go and not pressuring him to come back sooner than he needs to be?
20: That's the NFL. There's injuries every week to every team, and we're no different.
23: Your special teams is ranked number one in EPA, just, you know, adding points to the team. I guess what have they brought to the team, and what has made them so successful?
20: Yeah, we put a very little credibility to 2 weeks of statistics, and but Joe DeCamillis and Marquise and Tim, they do a great job, and we expect another great job on Sunday.
22: What have you seen from Tyler Shuck that's allowed him to have early success so far for the Saints?
20: Tyler is a very experienced player. Play a lot of football in college. He's playing as good as anybody in the NFL right now.
26: How have you seen Ashton attack practice after a game that wasn't up to his standard last week?
20: He's always been the same. That's good. Players are consistent. You can count on the same effort every day, and that's the NFL. It's highs and lows. It's ups and downs. And how do you respond is the question.
24: How important has it been that your defense has been able to get pressure on the quarterback without consistently blitzing?
20: Yeah, pressure is a huge part of the game. That's part of every good defense. And, you know, whether we're pressuring or playing coverage, the focus is to get home. And Robbie's done a great job, and our guys are just staying humble. You know, like I said, 2 weeks of stats mean nothing anywhere in the NFL. We don't focus on stats. We focus on winning the game.
25: You have experience coaching in the Superdome. Obviously, it's a really, really loud environment. How do you relay that to your players to anticipate something like that?
20: Yeah, well, you can prep them as much as you want, but once you get there to an environment like that, it's a whole new ball game. It's a great environment to play. The fans will be extremely loud, and that's what makes the NFL so fun is environments like this.
1: Very good. Thanks, Mike.
20: Thank you.
2: Thank you.
3: How y'all doing?
1: Good. How are you?
3: Good.
24: How pleased have you been with the way that your special teams unit has overall been so far this season?
3: I would say satisfied to a certain extent, but always looking to push the envelope to another level for sure. I think there's some things we can do better. It's been two games. There are some things that we definitely need to improve on, and there are some things that we've done well, but we got a long way to go.
23: I don't know how much of an analytics guy you are, but you guys are number one in EPA on special teams this year in terms of adding points to the team. Have you felt the momentum that you've been able to build on special teams?
3: I mean, we just want to try to be as good as we can every single week. I'm not into that stuff. I'll tell you about that stuff at the end of the year and see where we rank at the end of the year and all those type of things. But right now, we just want to play complimentary football and be the best we can for our whole team.
23: Are there any metrics that you like special teams metrics that you look at individually, maybe that other people don't look at?
3: Probably as we go through the year, but the best metric I like is win, right? Like when we're 2-0, that's what I like, So that's what we're really going to try to get to, and I think that helps you stay focused on the next week and the next task at hand.
23: What have you liked about your coverage units, both on punt and kickoff?
3: Effort, they're playing fast. I think, like I talked about a little bit last week, I think the buy-in has been very, very high. You're always one play away from not being very good. So we've got to do a great job of continuing to put the ball in what I call manageable space. We want to try to put the ball in a place where we're able to cover it and not be out in space too much.
24: Looks like a couple times been maybe one step or one block away from taking a return and taking it to the house. Do you sense that as well when you're checking out the film?
3: Yeah, you really just try to focus on those little details that can get you to the house. Those are the big keys, Like, there's a couple times already this year where, if this, then that, So we got to eliminate that if this, then that. We got to make sure that we just get those details right all the way through the play.
23: Interesting question, I guess, but how do you coach somebody like AJ, who's been one of the best punters in the league for years? Do you come in and say, well, do this, or is it like, hey, you kind of do your thing out there?
3: Yeah, don't screw him up. That's the biggest thing right there, No, he's such a pro, and he's already established such a good rhythm that it's hard to come in and say, hey, let's do it this way. Now, have there been things that we want him to do schematically that probably was a little different? Yeah, sure. But from a standpoint of the way he prepares himself and the way he does things, I'd be an idiot to come in here and change him, I can tell you that much.
25: Talked a lot about really wanting to get back to his consistency and everything this year, and he mentioned that you being a big part of that, working with you previously. He, hit his career long on Sunday in the stadium that he used to play in. What was that moment like for him, and what have you seen from his progress?
3: Yeah, he was excited about it. Obviously when you get to go back to a place where, they didn't want you for whatever reason, he ended up coming through, which was neat to see in that place, that's for sure. But, he's another one that's a consummate pro. He works at his craft. He wants to get back to where he was before, and I think he will, with the operation that we're building for him right now. Hopefully we can keep that up.
25: In the small portion that we see of practice, you're very intense with the guys, whether you're on them, whether it's a negative thing that you're doing that you don't like, or if it's a positive and you really get on them as well. In your many years of coaching, why do you feel like that style is really responsive with the players?
3: I think probably the best advice I got was from my father-in-law, Coach Dan Reeves, and he said, be yourself. And that's really what I try to be. I think when players know that you're authentic and they know that you're pulling for them, but you're also going to correct them when something's wrong. And not just, there's a lot of coaches that correct rookies loudly, but they don't say anything to vets. I think you got to be consistent and correct everybody the same way. So hopefully that authenticity, that's a big word for me, comes through for them.
25: All right, thanks, Coach.
3: Thank you.
2: Appreciate y'all.
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4: Hey, welcome in. I'm Paul Gutierrez, joined today, Raider linebacker N'Kobe Dean. N'Kobe, thank you so much for taking the time. I know you're busy in the middle of the week getting ready for the next game, but before we move on, let's look back here real quick at what just happened against the Chargers. Mm-hmm. 10 tackles tied for the team high, 7 of those being solo, half a sack, 2 quarterback hits, a huge forced fumble. What is that like to I guess, you know, at the very base level, what's that like to force a fumble like that? Not only force it, but in that situation. How good does that feel?
5: It's something we work as a team, as a defense, something that the coaches kind of harp on, hunting the ball, but it's something that we definitely drill weekly. So it was definitely something that we kind of we prepare ourselves for. So, but it was good to be able to get a takeaway. We always got a goal of get a certain number of takeaways each game. So it was good to get a takeaway for the team.
4: For the audience, for the viewers, the fans, what does that feel like when you hit somebody that well that the ball pops out? And then do you know right away?
5: It depends on the situation. Depends on I don't know. I put my shoulder on the ball and it popped out. I kind of felt his arm slip, so I kind of knew something happened. But sometimes the ball don't come out. They got their other arm on it or something. Yeah. But the name of the game is continue to punch, continue to search that ball the whole game. Then it's gonna come out eventually.
4: You guys are 2-0 starting the season off. Raider fans are feeling really happy about this, but it is early in the season, small sample size. How does it feel, though, getting that division win against the Chargers in L.A., your first experience seeing what Raider Nation does in Los Angeles?
5: Well, first of all, it's always good to get a win, period, definitely in the NFL. But like you said, it's just 2-0. But our whole goal, our whole focus is just be 1-0 at the end of each week, 1-0 at the end of each day. You know, take it a play at a time, a day at a time. And that's kind of how it's just our mindset going into every week, every game. So that's kind of how we're looking at it. We're not looking ahead at all, and we dang sure not looking behind us.
4: Right. When we talked real briefly after that game at SoFi Stadium, you talked about how you guys were the firemen, especially on defense. You had to put that fire out.
5: Yeah.
4: What does that mean specifically for the defense, and how has that message kind of carried through from Rob Leonard and the whole defensive scheme?
5: That's really something that I say.
4: Okay.
5: I don't know. It's something that I didn't took from. I don't even know where I got it from specifically, but something I just thought anytime is a turnover on the other side of the ball or the team need a spark. Mm-hmm. I look at us like I look at the defense like a fireman. We come out there with our chest up, head high, ready to put the fire out and get the ball back to our offense. So that's just complimentary football right there.
4: So looking at where you guys are right now, there's a common theme with the Georgia Bulldogs here with you and Quay and you know, how much of a factor was joining forces with him again and coming to the Raiders and playing with him in your decision to come here?
5: Oh, we really didn't know. We didn't know that we both was coming here. We talked about playing on the same squad.
4: Yeah.
5: But we really didn't. We didn't necessarily think it would happen. So when I told him, like, yeah, I'm coming to Raiders, he was like, you lying. And he told me he was coming too. So, but it's a blessing just to be able to be back out there with somebody I call my brother.
4: You guys both lead the team with 16 tackles each after the two games. And it's not just you two on the team from Georgia. It's you, Quay, Eric Stokes, Brock Bowers. And you've got a guy on the practice squad, Aziz, defensive end. I mean, what does that mean to have that DNA from Georgia running throughout this roster?
5: It's always great to have guys that you played in college with. You know, it's a blessing to be able to see the maturation process of us from college to being in the NFL and living out our dreams, things we used to talk about when we was in college, when we didn't have NIL.
4: like
5: the guys do now. But it's just a blessing to be able to be out there and be able to live this dream with the guys that you also did in college with.
4: As a unit, the defense is second in the NFL in takeaways. How great is that for the defense to be actually active doing it? Like you said, it's a goal.
5: Yeah, it's a goal to take the ball away each week. We set a goal for ourselves, and we just get, like I said, we got to continue. We got to continue to drill it, continue to put our work. We're not taking our foot off the gas in any type of way. So we just got to continue to work week in and week out. Like I said, try to be 1-0 at the end of each day.
4: Yeah.
5: So we're going to try to be 1-0 at the end of each day of taking the ball away.
4: And the more comfortable you are doing that, the easier it's going to get, I guess.
5: Exactly.
4: It's kind of that chicken the egg kind of thing, right?
5: Yeah, the more you practice it, the easier it gets, because it's not easy trying to take a ball away from guys who practice ball security, but the more likely it happens.
4: So I was taking a deep dive into your Instagram,
5: mm-hmm.
4: and we were talking about shoes a little bit before we started this online, and I saw the black Air Force Ones.
5: Yeah.
4: I kind of know what they mean when somebody wears those and what their mission is, what their mentality is.
5: Yeah.
4: Could you explain, just kind of layman's terms, what does it mean when you're rocking the black Air
5: Force Ones? To put it in simple terms, it's a mindset thing. You know, it's a type of way I feel like I like to attack the way I play the game, you know.
4: Yeah.
5: I feel like definitely in the game we got now, they try to take a lot of the physical aspect away from the game in the NFL with all the rules and everything. But you got to remember, it's still a violent game, you know, and I still play it like that. So, but it's something that I kind of been, it's been like a mindset since like I was in high school and growing up and everything. I always had wear Black Forces.
4: So if you see somebody coming down the street rocking those, get on the other side of the street, is what you're saying?
5: Yeah, depending on where you're at. So, and depending if they got them tied up or not, so.
4: Ah, okay.
5: Yeah.
4: So will you be wearing them in New Orleans this coming weekend? Because the Saints, they've got off to a strong start, too. They're a missed two-point conversion away from being 2-0. They opened both games on the road. You're going there for their home opener. Mm-hmm. They've got some names up and down the roster, especially offensively. Mm-hmm. Tyler Shuck, the quarterback, is playing well. Travis Achane, Alvin Kamara at running back.
5: Yep.
4: Chris Olave's got 18 catches for 268. What do you see as the challenge from this Saints team?
5: Well, you just said it. You know, you just said they got a lot of key pieces that can they have played a lot of good ball, and Eels playing a lot of good ball now. So we just got to focus on ourselves for real. We got to do the things that's going to help us throughout practice. We got to take it a day at a time. We got to practice. We got to believe what the coaches are coaching us, the game plan, and we got to go out there and execute and play our type of football.
4: And you've got a little bit of a connection there, not necessarily with the Saints per se, but their head coach, Kellen Moore. He was the offensive coordinator when
5: he
4: was in Philly.
5: Yeah, he was.
4: So
5: he
4: what would we expect out of his brand of offense, practicing against that?
5: I mean, from what I've seen is I'm expecting him to do what he do, you know. Put together, try to establish a run game, try to get the try to make it easy for the quarterback, and try to continue to get his playmakers the ball.
4: Yeah. Superdome, loud environment.
5: Mm-hmm.
4: Your coach here, Clint Kubiak, he coached there for the Saints a couple years ago.
5: Yeah.
4: You've got experience in the Superdome, I assume, being in the SEC.
5: Yeah.
4: So what is that environment going to be like for the NFL?
5: I played against the Saints in the Superdome, yeah. Man. It, you ask me, it's one of the loudest places to go play. Mainly because, I mean, you in the dome. Anytime you're in the dome, the sound kind of trapped in there.
4: Yeah.
5: And the fans do get loud and rowdy. Then I think it's their home opener too. So yeah. I'm pretty sure it's gonna be rocking. But we gotta make sure communication on. Well, I play defense, so they're gonna be quiet for the offense. So finally, we get a game where yeah. I can actually hear Robbie on my mic. But the offense gotta make sure their communication on point.
4: Not only the green dot, but also, as Clint Kubiak said, you're just a winner, a guy that's won at every level you've been in the NFL. So we'll close it out with this. What does that feel like? What does that look like when you try to bring that to this new-look Raider defense?
5: Just being myself. Yep. You know, being myself and exercising, my superpower, trying to make those around me better day in and day out. You know, and I do it in my way.
4: Yeah.
5: Not trying to do it in anybody else's way or do it in a way that anybody else would think it looks like. I just do it in my way, trying to make those around me better while also continuing to try to strive to be the best version of myself daily.
4: And that's N'Kobe's superpower. We'll hope to see

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4: How you guys doing, everybody? First one of fall here, so it's starting to feel like fall too, which is nice. Maybe we'll get some leaves turning or something like that. So, but go ahead. Any questions?
5: You guys have had some success already this season without 89 on the field. What does he bring to the offense when he is back out there?
4: Yeah, he's a tremendous player. Brings a unique set of skills, both in the run and pass game. Something that, you know, as he progresses and gets ready to go again, we're excited. You know, when he's ready to go, to get him back.
5: Like, what does it do for the team that you guys have had success without him?
4: I think it gives everybody confidence that everybody can go in, do their job. You know, In the way we see fit, that they can go in, they can play different guys, can play different positions. We can maximize different skill sets at different in different ways and execute the offense.
6: How would you describe the value that Connor Haver has brought to this offense through 2 weeks?
4: Yeah, Connor's a tremendous football player. He's a smart football player. Does everything we ask. He's somebody that's versatile. We can use in a bunch of different ways, and he really helps our offense go.
5: What have you seen from the Saints defense?
4: It's a group that plays really hard, plays really fast, very well coached, opportunistic. They take advantage of mistakes, and they're playing at a high level right now.
7: Jack Becks was talking about the impact that Zach Azani has on this receivers group. How has he kind of got this group to play the way that you and Clint want them to?
4: I think Zach's unbelievably detailed. I think our whole offensive coaching staff takes pride in being the most detailed in the world at what we do. You know, and that's something that we strive to get better every day. And we don't always get that done, but we, you know, there's a lot of times we fall short. But, you know, Zach and the rest of the staff, we try to be detailed. We try to, you know, be energetic, be ready for the guys, have answers for their questions, and try to help those guys get a little better each day and put them in the best position to be successful.
8: We talked about the importance of sticking with the running game, even when it's not working the way you want to help. Just how vital is that?
4: Well, we're always looking to strike a good balance, you know, with the run, with the pass, you know, doing what we do best, you know, wherever we can stay ahead of the sticks and just, you know, and progressing, getting better at the run game, getting better at the pass game, and then, you know, whatever, you know, trying to strike a great balance in between the two to make us the most multifaceted.
9: Look at a player like Trey Tucker, what do you believe is the facet of his game that helps you out the most when you're game planning?
4: You know, Trey's a phenomenal player. There's different ways we try to utilize him, both in the run and the pass game, and he's just somebody that we look forward to continue to improve as a receiver to help our offense.
5: Speaking of Trey, you guys landed a couple deep balls in the game Sunday. What does that do for the rest of the offense?
4: Just you know, I mean, anytime you can create explosives, you stay ahead of the sticks, and that's something that, you know, that's something that helps us out, that we can go down, we can throw the ball down the field and create big plays that gets us closer to the end zone, so score more points.
10: How have you seen Ashton really attack practice this week after a game that wasn't really up to his standard?
4: I think Ashton's a true pro. He comes in every day to work. whether it's, whether he has

0: a bunch of yards or he has few yards, you know, whether he has catches in the air, you know, touches on the ground. I just see a guy comes in ready to work. He's a real pro. He wants to get better each and every day, asks great questions in the meetings, and just really attacks each day, you know, good, bad, indifferent, just a guy that comes into work every day.
1: You spent some time in New Orleans. What do you remember of playing in the Superdome in that environment there?
0: It's a great environment. It's a great environment. It's a very passionate crowd. It's something, you know, it's something that, you know, a football fan in general, you know, you look forward to being a part of something like that. I've been on both sides of it, you know, as being part of the home team, being part of the visiting team. So it's a great environment. Something that, you know, we're excited to go attack.
2: With the early start, how have you seen Fernando really take the time to develop and learn the aspects of a game?
0: Fernando is just he just wants to come in, do his job, work, learn from the guys around him, learn from some of the veterans. I think you know, Coach Sully and he spend a ridiculous amount of time together just talking about the details, how he's growing, setting him on the right track, and being ready when his number's called.
3: Thanks, Coach.
4: Thanks.
5: Thank you. Hey,
6: guys. Are
5: you
6: ready?
5: What are your impressions of Hezekiah Masters' performance against L.A.? You know, he steps in for Darian Porter and gets two picks and was named AFC Defensive Player of the Week.
6: Proud of him. You know, anybody that puts in the work, you're happy to see, you know, them get the fruits of their labor on game day. You know, my hope now is that he sticks to the same process and staying on him about what got him there in the first place, of just having a good day, having a good walkthrough, and so on and so forth.
5: And for Eric Stokes doesn't come up, like, it's not like the player that is always constantly making plays on the ball, but like when you watch the film, he's like providing like sticky coverage. And mm-hmm. What can you say to that aspect of the game that, you know, might go unnoticed just because he's not getting the picks or the pass deflections?
6: Well, it goes noticed for me. It goes extremely noticed for me. He's a pro. He's a pro. He's developed tremendously as a leader, and his confidence, his energy, his experiences for that room are really important for this team.
7: Rob, speaking of Stokes, on the fumble that he caused near the end zone, the ball went forward. They pulled the ball back. On the 3rd and 7 and the 4th, on that fumble, they moved the ball up. They gained 6 yards. Can you explain the rule on that?
6: No. I have nothing to do. I was just – not even afterwards. Not my business. What's the situation? What's the next call I got to make? That's really it with that.
7: Speaking of situation, how much of an emphasis do you place on situational football throughout the week to your players?
6: Very much. I want them to think like I think. Them to have anticipation of the situation and the call. You know, 3rd and
8: this team to continue the performances that this defense has had.
6: I'm sorry?
8: How do you kind of preach consistency with this team? Like, how do you keep it going with the defense performances that they've had?
6: Just moment by moment. Like, we just got done with the walkthrough. We're going to go. I'm going to see who's out there pre-practice, who's doing good in Indy, who's going to take it to 7-on-7, who's going to take it to team. How are we going to meet after practice? Just staying on them, of locked in, focus in the moment. Be where your feet are. It's said a million different ways. But that's what we have to do. I haven't even, you know, we're sticking to what we do. You know, we're sticking to what we do and focusing on the details of execution. Anytime you repeat doing something over and over, you can get good at it. Them understanding why. So we're able to adapt and teaching them football, not just calls. That's
5: all. How much has, sticking to generating pressure, how much has N'Kobe Dean has helped with that, how you guys are able to attack the quarterback the way you've done in the last 2 games?
6: He's helped tremendously just as in the offseason as a leader. But yeah, I mean, that's part of what he's been doing well. He's been doing a good job. Yeah, go ahead.
1: Have you seen Zeke Masses grow as a physical player since he's gotten here?
6: You know, I think the first phone call when we drafted him, I said, hey, we got to work on tackling. And he never forgets that. So, you know, we go to work in tackling in some of our individual periods. I like to take the DBs. And I mean, it's a mindset thing. There's technique involved, but he works his butt off. You know what I mean? So I'm proud of him.
9: What does it say to you when you tell a player something like that and they respond in that way?
6: you say something like that, you know, they're not going to forget it, you know. So you plant the seed of them wanting to prove you wrong, or it kind of tells you a little bit about the person coming in. He's never forgot it. So every day he goes out there, I'm sure he has a little chip on his shoulder of me saying that. I don't want to speak for him, but it's something we've been intentional about. He's been really hard at working at it.
3: What have you seen from the Saints offense?
6: Explosive. I mean, you know, they have good players. I mean, Alvin Kamara, 12, 83. You know, they're leading the league in passing yards. They're a really good football team, playing with a lot of confidence.
5: Tyler, from a number standpoint, he's really good at, like, you know, when facing pressure, he's still putting up some pretty decent numbers. I was curious, when you're dealing with a quarterback that can kind of like stand in the pocket and still play, make plays, this might have a ton of heat on him. What kind of challenge does that present?
6: A lot, right? A lot. Anybody that can stand in there and take pressure and hurt you is painful. And anybody that, you know, you play coverage and run around, he's a good player.
2: Back in training camp, you talked about the importance of takeaways. Now, two games into the season, both games, multiple takeaways are recorded. Without giving too much away, what's the mentality that goes into a defense that attacks the ball like yours does?
6: You get what you emphasize. You choose what to focus on. There's a million things in this profession in life taken away from the focus of it, taking away the ball. So it can't just be empty words. And I think these guys have taken it to heart, and be consistent with it will be the challenge. It's two games.
3: What does a Kellen Moore offense present? What kind of challenges does he bring as a offensive coach?
6: A lot. A lot. He's an experienced play caller. He's won a Super Bowl at Philly. I believe so, yeah. He won a Super Bowl at Philly. I mean, he's a really good play caller.
4: Good.
1: Oh, what did you take away from Jermaine McCoy's first snaps out there on the field against the Chargers?
6: Again, I was happy for him to have the experience. I thought he did his job. Just wanted him to be humble and keep working, and it's a good starting point.
4: Good.
7: Thank you.
6: Yeah.
1: Thank you.
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0: AT, that's Q Myers, and we're ready to roll 2-0 for the first time since 2021, the last time the Raiders made the playoffs, Q.
1: This has been fun, right? Winning is habit forming, and the Raiders are doing that. 2 weeks in a row, victory formation, right? Yeah. I mean, and that's nothing to shake a stick at. That's something that's actually, you know, they're winning, and they're not, you know, you're not white knuckling it. You're not sitting at the edge of your seat hoping the Raiders can hold on. They're winning in convincing fashion. They're closing out games. That's what has really stood out to me so far.
0: And also, they didn't have that bad play in that game that could have been the reason they lost the game. They stabilized themselves, this team, in the second half. It's only been two games against Miami and the Chargers, but when it looked like things were going against them, they found a way to correct it quickly.
1: That's what it felt like right when the second half started. It felt like the Chargers were starting to get a little bit of momentum, so I thought, okay, the Raiders need to make a play or two, and they were able to get the ball back, and I thought Clint Kubiak going for it on fourth and one, you know, on his side of the field. You know, that's one of those, if it doesn't successfully work, all of a sudden it's talked about all week long. And then it was successful, and it turned into a touchdown drive. I thought that was a big momentum shift. And I also told the team, I believe in you guys.
0: Well, it's about Kirk Cousins, too. He's off to a really good start with six touchdowns. You got to go back to Kenny Stabler in the first two games with those stats, three touchdowns in each game. But we knew this in the preseason. We knew that he was going to have the opportunity to keep this job if he played well. And he is playing at an extremely high level.
1: He is. And there was a point in the game where I tweeted out that if the Raiders are going to win this game, it's going to be because Kirk Cousins is going to make the pass. He's going to make the touchdown throw. He's going to put this team in position. And he did exactly that. And, you know, he did something that he didn't do in week one, right? He stretched the field. The Chargers said, okay, we're going to take away the intermediate, the short stuff. We're going to stack the box, and we're going to dare you to beat us over the top. Okay, no problem. Welcome Trey Tucker. Welcome Cody White and the rest of the party. And Kirk Cousins took it, and that's what veteran quarterbacks do.
0: This has been done so far without Brock Bowers, and we'll wait to see his status, which is really incredible to me. And I thought the trust factor was very important in this game, that he trusts Trey Tucker not only as the deep threat, but maybe as a possession receiver over the middle.
1: Absolutely. And not to mention, the first 2 weeks, it's been multiple receivers.
0: Yeah.
1: You know, I mean, and look, everyone wants Brock Bowers back there. We know how dynamic he is, but since they haven't had him, they've been able to spread the ball around, and it's not just one guy is going to beat you. It's Trey Tucker, it's Cody White, it's Jack Besh, it's Michael Mayer. Like, everybody's getting involved. Tariq Young is catching touchdown passes, or not touchdown, but catching passes. So it's just, to me, it lets it be known that if you're dressed and you're active, you're going to be used in that game.
0: There were a bunch of drop passes. Ashton Jeanty, the Chargers dropped a lot of passes.
1: Yeah,
0: you were there. I mean, there were some opportunities for Herbert to hit some passes, and the Chargers dropped them overall. But I love the fact that Kirk Cousins, that doesn't rattle him.
1: Right.
0: You don't see him in the huddle. You don't see him flustered. You don't see him going to the sideline upset with the offensive coordinator. Very calm and cool for Kirk.
1: And he doesn't stop going to him. You know, Jeanty put a couple on the ground, and he kept going to him. Mm-hmm. You know, he kept going to him, where other times you'll see other quarterbacks or other guys just put their head down, and then it's like, okay, he's out of the game. He's not a guy that you can rely on. But you understood that, okay, that was a bad rep by Jeanty. Fine. That's okay. Go back to him. Have the confidence. And that's the leadership that Kirk Cousins has had. And I can remember that leadership in training camp. I could see him lining guys up and them not be lined up correctly and say, hey, no, hey, you need to be over here. And then get them lined up, but do it in a way where they respect the message and the guy that's delivering the message. So, yeah, that's why Kirk Cousins has been so important. And Fernando Mendoza is learning this by osmosis, by being able to watch and observe. This is how you operate.
0: It's kind of fun watching him with the helmet on, looking at the call sheet.
1: right.
0: Doing all that. We got to give John Spytek a lot of credit here for the new additions. Quiddy Pay, N'Kobe Dean, Quay Walker. I told you this when we were at preseason and OTAs. What would this team look like if Spy didn't go out and go shopping in the offseason with players who came here? I said seven starters overall coming in. They're all starting and playing well.
1: You made a heavy emphasis on that they had to have that talent, and also guys that are winners.
0: Yeah.
1: Guys that expect to win. N'Kobe Dean has a Super Bowl championship, right? Quay Walker, playoffs. Tyler Linderbaum, playoffs. Quiddy Pay, playoffs. All these guys have experience and have the understanding of what it takes to get where Max Crosby wants to be, where, you know, Kirk Cousins wants to get back to. I mean, these guys want to get back to the playoffs, get there consistently. So they bring in guys that have that winning pedigree. And you know, N'Kobe Dean, just talking to him in the locker room after the game, it's just incredible. Not only his play on the field, which has been great through two games, his leadership, his understanding. He said, look, we saw how they were lined up And we knew what was coming because what the coaches prepared us for. So that's just – that's a veteran that's been there, done that, knows what he's looking for. And just – that I guess it just resonates with the rest of the players in that locker room.
0: Before we get to New Orleans, you and I have been to a lot of games in Oakland. And yeah. I never missed a game in San Diego during the Rivers era and all those games. Right. You were there. Take the fans behind the scenes of what it was like for L.A. Raider Nation and the fans who came from – the entire West Coast to see that game.
1: Well, it's incredible. Just the parking lot, right? Yeah. Just the tailgate party. I mean, you'll see tailgate parties and you'll say, oh, there's a group of fans over there. No, Raider Nation took over SoFi Stadium's parking lot, and it didn't change when you got inside the building, right? You're seeing Raider Nation everywhere, and it's funny because SoFi Stadium seats are black as well, like Allegiant Stadiums are. So you see all that black with the jerseys, and then you see the black seats because there were some empty seats there. So it was like majority of Raider Nation, and then there was empties, and then there was a patch of Charger fans. It was hilarious, and they were so loud. And we have closed windows in the press box. It's not like Allegiant where it's open air, but you can hear Raider Nation on third down getting loud, and even through the glass. It was incredible, man. Raider Nation did a great job. False starts were happening. Joe Alt's one of the best, you know, offensive linemen in the league, and he had multiple false starts. It was Raider Nation really letting their presence be known.
0: All right, New Orleans is pretty good. They had a heck of a comeback win in a game where Tyler Shough played well.
1: Yeah.
0: He's turning out to be one of the better young quarterbacks. Mm-hmm. Still young, still inexperienced, but when he's in a position with Kellen Moore to make a play, he's been making them.
1: He has, and they have that opportunity in New Orleans that the Raiders are going to have with Clint Kubiak and Fernando Mendoza. They have a sharp, young, offensive-minded coach with a really good quarterback. Tyler Shough is a really good quarterback. He's going to be one of those guys that they have so much confidence in. They're going to continue to put more on his plate, and Kellen Moore is a sharp offensive mind. He's been a sharp offensive mind for quite a while, going all the way back to when he was the OC there in Dallas. And so, yeah, I mean, they are a team that really are probably looking at him right now thinking, we should be 2-0, not 1-1. So it's going to be a tough out for the Raiders for sure.
0: Yeah, Chris Olave is a real wide receiver one. Nothing against Miami. Ladd McConkey had a rib issue.
1: Right.
0: This is a real wide receiver one, and Coach knows him well. Coach Kubiak knows what he can do. I'm going to be very interested to see because Zeke Masses played well. Trayden Stukes with his issue with concussion protocol. We'll see what happens with him. But they got to keep an eye on him because he's an over-the-top big play wide receiver.
1: They just got to eliminate the big play. They just can't allow themselves to get beat. If the Saints are going to have success, make them dink and dunk. Make them be patient. Make them work the length of the field. And I really do like this new young secondary. I like the fact that Zeke Masses was having a really good game on Sunday, and they still were rotating Jamaal McCoy in, right? So they're not satisfied with just one guy having success. They're letting all their guys eat. And so that's going to make them prepared and put them in position so when their number is called, regardless who it is. And look, Dalton Johnson is really a special teams guy at this stage of the game, but at some point he's going to get some burn at the safety spots as well. So I like what these guys are doing defensively. I like the way that Robbie Leonard is calling the defense so far, and he's going to have another challenge on Sunday.
0: Through two games, New Orleans has passed 69% of the time.
1: Yeah.
0: I mean, what is that? They got some good running backs, too, who can get going. They have a running back by committee, a group there, but they just seem like they want to pass. And when you can go into Baltimore and beat Lamar Jackson and say, we'll get into a shootout with you or we'll come back. I mean, how does Baltimore not put that game away?
1: Right.
0: When I looked at the tape, it's because New Orleans ran fast. Mm-hmm. They were hurry up. They understood the clock and the experience they had with a young quarterback to get it into the playmaker's hands.
1: And this is why I think that that's an advantage for the Raiders, that they want to throw the ball so many times, is because the secondary has done well and has allowed the defensive line to get to the quarterback. If you go back and look at the numbers, the pass rush isn't getting home immediately, but the secondary is playing so good on their end that they're allowing an extra second for Max, Quiddy Pay, Malcolm Kuntz to show up at the quarterback and disrupt them. And so that I got to give a tip of the cap to the secondary. So these guys are going to really be tested. But if Kellen Moore is going to play that, I'm going to pass the ball around the yard, which is what he's done traditionally. That's why he didn't get along really well with McCarthy and Dallas, because McCarthy wanted to run the ball and he wanted to throw the ball around the yard. So if that's the recipe that they're going to play with, and I do believe they will, I think that's an advantage for the Raiders.
0: We spent a lot of time on the radio, the flagship Raider Nation radio, trying to figure out this team's identity. When I look at a season, I look at the first four games and I dive into stats, because anything can happen. The identity of this team for me is this is a team that will bend but not break early in the season here. I think this is one of those games, Q, where they're going to have to get an onslaught. There will be a point, and speaking of onslaught, that schedule that's coming up around the corner is about as hard as any schedule other than the Chargers, which they have. But I think this is a bend-don't-break game because this is a team that can travel, but now let's see him travel halfway across the country, coming off a win, and as you've talked about brilliantly, how do they handle success?
1: Exactly. I mean, and they're going to get, you know, adversity hit with them as well. This is not going to be one of these where they're just going to run away and hide in this game. This one's going to be all four quarters you have to play. But what I really appreciate about this Raiders team is you don't see them hanging their heads. You don't see a bad play turn into two bad plays, turn into four bad plays. Look, they got called for 12 guys on the field on fourth and one. And I said in the press box, that can't happen. You can't do that. You can't gift them a first down. Very next play, they cause a fumble. You know what I mean? Like, normally, we've seen Raider teams let that one play, that bad play, turn into a series of bad plays, and then all of a sudden the game gets away from them. Clint Kubiak and company keeps everything even keel so the players don't get too high or too low, and I think that's an advantage.
0: When we come back, Hall of Famer Eric Allen, one of the greatest corners of the modern era, will join us. How to slow down Tyler Shook in the passing game of New Orleans as we continue on Raiders Weekly. 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Welcome back to Raiders Weekly. Pleasure to bring in the Hall of Famer, Eric Allen, who played for both New Orleans and the Raiders along with Philadelphia. And EA, take a look at this team now. Five takeaways to start the season. They must be listening to you, my friend.
2: What have you been talking about the all-off season? Let's get some DBs, some corners who are in a position and feel comfortable enough with the game plan to go after some of those footballs. That's a great thing. For this defense, I really love the fact that they're pressuring at almost 50% rate without playing a lot of man-to-man. Mm-hmm. So that tells me a couple things, guys. That tells me that this football team, particularly in the secondary, is versatile and understands route combinations so they can get into their zone drops, look for certain routes, and then jump those routes.
1: EA, I always love to talk turnovers with you and seeing DBs go get them, but Hezekiah Masses gets his first career start, and that first interception, he was beat on the play, but he didn't give up, and then the ball still was floating in the air, and he found a way to get it, and you know what it is. It's instincts, right? And so what did you see from Masses, especially in that one where he could have almost given up, instead just kept getting after it and found the ball?
2: First of all, Q, let's not say he was beaten on a play. That's first of all, because it was a zone concept. You're playing man on one side, zone on the other. Mm-hmm. He had the zone. So the receiver motions down. He tells the interior zone guy, hey, motion's coming. And on that situation, usually, right, that outside corner has that kind of covered two area. So it's about 5 to 10 yards deep. What was great about that is he recognized they were trying to attack his zone with a deep seven route. So as you saw him trying to get depth and make a play on that seven route, and that's supposed to be open. He's not supposed to be able to get that far to disrupt or just kind of throw the timing off. And then you're right. The staying with it, the hustle, just the attacking the football, not being okay with just a pass breakup or a drop ball. I mean, that's what it's about. Tips and overthrows, we got to get all those.
0: EA, what stands out to you about technique, ball production, confidence with this Rob Leonard team and all the other coaches here that they have these guys ready to play coming out of the preseason and they're hitting the ground running, making plays?
2: I think those of us who are fortunate to be around the facility and the program for the last 6 years, this year we noticed the coaching doesn't stop when the guys come out of the meeting rooms. It's coaching and teaching all the time, right? Mm-hmm. They don't take anything for granted. You know, just because you played 8 years or you come from another place, they want the type of football players that understand the situations, understand the route combinations in the back end, are very versatile, can play. If you're a safety, you're going to have to play in the box. You're going to play deep third, double halves, four, six. You're going to have to play all those coverages and know what's expected of you. The thing that is popping off the first 2 weeks to me is both Eric Stokes and particularly Zeke are really pattern reading. So they're not just covering the guy, you know, they have a great understanding, it seems, of what routes are coming. So that gives the defensive back an opportunity to analyze what's going on, throw off the timing, and then what I always say is the most important thing for a corner is to be at the spot where the ball is going to be at the end of the play and then try and make a play on the ball. And I've seen that the first 2 weeks, particularly with Zeke and, of course, with E. Stokes.
1: Yeah, and how impressive has it been that these guys are young guys? I mean, these are rookies that are making these plays. The Raiders already have three interceptions. EA, last year they only had eight total all season long. So for them to have three already and the rookies are making the plays, what does that say to you?
2: Well, again, I go back to, first of all, those young players, particularly Zeke, has shown us that wherever he was schooled early on in his career, he already had a lot of this wired to that long-term and short-term memory that, you know what, hey, I know that I'm going to get a seven route here. I'm going to creep and then watch out for this deep hitch route. I'm going to attack it downhill, not just give up the big play. And I think what's going on in those meeting rooms are they are understanding exactly kind of what the game plan is against him. He know he was going to be circled, right? Mm-hmm. You're a rookie making your first start. You know, no one knows about you. Yes, you're going to get the Chargers and the great Herbert. He's going to circle you, but right away, he made them swing that ball back to the other side or back to a place where those corners were not playing.
0: Kellen Moore is making life easier for Tyler Shuck. I mean, he just seems very comfortable to go into Baltimore and outplay Lamar Jackson and then have a big running play. Chris Olave, this is a good team. When the schedule came out, I said, the Raiders got to win this game. This is a winnable game. And now I've looked at the tape at New Orleans the last couple of weeks. They're much better than I thought, EA.
2: Without a doubt. And Coach Moore has done a really good job with this football team. You think about coming into the season, I think we are the two surprise teams so far in week two, the Raiders and the Saints, and a lot of it because of the coaching and what Kellen has done with the quarterback position. He's a drop back passer. He doesn't really want to be on the run. He has a lot of the route progressions coming into his focus in the middle of the football field, and that's something I find, you know, amazing for a young quarterback, to the timing and having the patience to be able to wait for the great Chris Olave, who's going to be our first number one receiver we face. So that's going to be a whole different ball game. But I just like the fact when I'm watching film, the coach has everything coming into his vision on either 3 or 4 yards outside of each hash. And so that's where those in routes are coming. Those dig routes are coming. Those slants are coming. He's setting up things for the deep post route. So those are the things that Coach Moore has made great for Tyler, having those routes and combinations coming into his vision, because they don't want the young man kind of on the roll and outside the pocket, extending with his legs, although he can do some of that.
1: What have you thought about just the plays that the Raiders defense in particular on all three levels have been making, and especially the fact that the Raiders have 8 sacks so far, and a lot of that, EA, as you know, are because of coverage sacks?
2: Yeah, without a doubt. And week one, I was screaming, that's a cover sack, that's a cover sack. 8 sacks and, you know, 3 interceptions from the defensive backfield. Again, I go back to, we're pressuring with Rob Leonard. And we're pressuring, it says here, 45.7%. We're pressuring the quarterback through week two, which is great. But they're not sacrificing the coverage on the back end. This is not old man Willie, where we're just playing zero coverage and everybody blitzes. There's some method. There's a message to this. The corner blitzes for the first 2 weeks of the season. So that's a pressure, a different type of pressure. But when we're bringing that corner, that outside linebacker is dropping into a zone. So Rob Leonard is doing a great job by mixing things up each week, by giving us opportunities to put pressure on the quarterback. But having that coverage in the back end, as long as you're aware in coverage that you understand the routes and understand why they're trying to attack you and set you up with certain things, you're going to be okay. And I think that's the one great thing is we are only in blitz 20.6% of the time. So that is a great stat. That's not putting your guys on the island. That's really taking care of them as long as they're taking care of their film work, and that's showing on game day.
0: As we wrap this up, tell us about what it's like to play in the Dome at home, and especially when you're with the team on the road, the sight lines, the energy, the crowd, being in New Orleans. You know, it could be a distraction, not for Raider Nation. The fans love this road trip, as you know. But what's it like being a player in that type of atmosphere, especially the crowd noise?
2: First of all, you're always going to have some guys from that area on your football team. They're going to be excited to go back home and perform in front of their fans. The food is always off the chain. It's the best in the nation. You know, when I was down there, I probably gained 15 pounds in the offseason, drinking, eating that jambalaya and gumbo. But for the fans' aspect, they think they have a pretty good football team. And their fan base, although not as rabid and crazy and loyal as Raider Nation, they do have a pretty good fan base. And they're going to come out because they know the Raiders are going to come out. So it's going to be a great atmosphere for both fan bases to kind of get after it, dress up, and really plod and applaud their football team's effort the first 2 weeks. For the Raiders standpoint, you know it's going to be a business trip. You know Coach Clint don't mess around. He's going to make sure it's a business trip and make sure those guys are in the hotel when they need to be, studying film. And if you want to party in New Orleans, after the season's over and you made your great playoff run, you go down and you party then, not during game week.
0: We'll see you for the Kansas City game back home, EA. All the best.
2: That's right. Take care, guys.
0: The great Eric Allen.
1: Greatness right there.
0: There is greatness right there. Coming up, Cynthia Freeland. The numbers you need to know as we continue on Raiders Weekly.
3: What's up, Raider Nation? It's week 3, and the 2-0 Raiders head to New Orleans to take on the 1-1 Saints. Here are 3 stats you need to know before kickoff. Number 1, the number is 2, as in rookie Hezekiah Masis had 2 interceptions of Justin Herbert in last week's win. He played a total of 26 coverage snaps against the Chargers. He allowed just 2 catches and only 16 yards across 6 targets, and of course had those 2 picks. Across 11 coverage snaps while matched up with Quentin Johnston and Ladd McConkey, Masis held both top receivers to a combined 0 receptions on 1 target. This type of coverage will be key against the likes of Chris Olave and Devon Bailey this week. Number 2, 55%. Las Vegas' defense pressured Justin Herbert 17 times, which was a 55% pressure rate, and 3 of those turned into sacks. At the end of the game, the threat of that pressure helped Max Crosby draw holding in the end zone call, resulting in a safety. This week, the Saints will be without their rookie starting left tackle, which could mean a better chance for the Silver and Black to keep up the pressure. Number 3, well, the number is also 3. Kirk Cousins joined Tom Brady and Peyton Manning as the only quarterbacks aged 38 or older with at least 3 touchdown passes in each of his team's first 2 games of the season. He's the first Raider to have at least 3 touchdown passes in each of the team's first 2 games of the season since the Hall of Famer Kenny Stabler did it in 1976, when, of course, Oakland went on to win the Super Bowl. All 3 of Week 2's touchdowns came off of passes traveling 10-plus air yards, where Cousins had 181 of his 253 total yards. This week, creating opportunities for those explosive downfield throws may be even more important as the Saints pressured Lamar Jackson on 45% of his dropbacks. Oh, and one tendency to note, when Chuck has been under center, it's been a run. And from the shotgun, it has been a pass. If you see 11 personnel and the back is Alvin Kamara, there's a good chance the pre-snap alignment will be telling. Raider Nation, what are you tracking and what do you predict will happen Sunday?
0: Thanks, Cynthia. She gave us some good information and a nugget there. I'm going to be really interested to see when Shook is under center.
1: Yeah, absolutely. I mean, the Raiders are going to have that point of emphasis. You know the coaching staff is going to have them prepared. I go back to what I was talking about, N'Kobe Dean saying that the coaches set them up for success, and they let them know when this you see this formation, this is what to expect. And that's why I love the attention to detail that this Raiders coaching staff has done. It's not just coaching, JT, and you've mentioned it on the show many times. It's also teaching. And they're so tight with, buttoning up everything, the dotting the I's, crossing the T's. That's what has stood out to me about this coaching staff. And those are the kind of nuggets that Cynthia just pointed out that they're going to talk about in the film study as well.
0: I think both teams are going to want to get the running game going.
1: Yeah,
0: the Raiders did not run the ball well in L.A., and I think that New Orleans knows that if they can get their running game going and get Tyler Shook out of being pass predictable almost 70% of the time, that'll be more balance for them.
1: Yeah, they need that balance. They don't want Max Crosby and Quiddy Pay and Malcolm Kuntz going and chasing down Tyler Shook. I mean, again, as EA pointed out earlier in the show, he's not a guy that really wants to get out and extend any plays with his legs. He wants to stay in the pocket. Well, living in the pocket when you have 98 coming after you is not a good recipe. So if they drop him back as many times as they have through 2 weeks so far, it could be, like I said, a really good day at the office for the Raiders, especially because the secondary is doing a good job in coverage, even helping get those coverage sacks.
0: I believe this could be a great Mike Washington Jr. game. I really do, because they're playing on a fast track.
1: Yeah.
0: Ashton, they want to get him going again. I think that if you look at what the Raiders want to do, run it to set up the pass. Mm-hmm. We'll wait to see on Brock Bowers. This could be the game where the Raiders are closer to having their entire team back, and then Coach Kubiak could really put out his whole scheme for New Orleans to see.
1: It's pretty scary,
0: yeah.
1: Right? I mean, this team has scored 27 and 26 points in 2 weeks, right? I mean, this team averaged 14 points per game last year. So they're putting up points already without Brock Bowers. So this offense could really turn into something special when Brock Bowers gets out there. But you're right, it's all about the run game. They have to establish the run. And what I could appreciate about the game in LA, they weren't successful, as you mentioned, but they didn't abandon it.
0: No.
1: We've seen that so many times when, oh, the run's not working. Okay, let's just turn it into 7-on-7. You can't do that. They stayed committed, which made the Chargers defense still have to go and defend it.
0: You know what I think the most important numbers are, and I'm sure Cynthia is going to get to it in the next couple of weeks? 2-0, because I did radio all week on the 0-2 teams.
1: Yeah.
0: When you're 0-2, you are buried, and they have a new system now where there's one extra game with 17 weeks. When you look at the 17 games, 18 weeks, the Raiders are off to a 2-0 start and have the ability to go 3-0. But I think in both games, they had some things to clean up.
1: Yeah.
0: I wonder what this game plan is going to look like, because I think the explosiveness is there. We saw that with Trey Tucker.
1: Yep.
0: We don't have Brock Bowers the first two games, and I think Ashton Jeanty could have a bounce-back game. This could be the indoor fast-track game that could show the Raiders speed.
1: The good thing about Kirk Cousins hitting the deep ball to Trey Tucker is that now it's on film.
0: Yeah.
1: It's like, okay, he's willing to do this. When many of us were talking about, well, maybe he's just going to live in the short intermediate, he said, I can do this. I'll show you I can do it. Put it on film. Now they have to prepare for that. So that opens up Jack Besh. That opens up Michael Mayer. That opens up everything underneath. That gives Ashton Jeanty another opportunity to catch passes that, you know, he put a couple on the ground, but he knows that that wasn't his A game and that he's going to bounce back. I wouldn't bet against Ashton. You know, he comes off one game that wasn't his best game, and he knew it in the locker room. He's going to be ready and motivated to go this week.
0: Well, we could wrap up September in a big way. When we come back, our final thoughts on what the Raiders need to do to stay undefeated right here on Raiders Weekly.
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5: Yeah, well, you know, if you're ranked in anything right now for 2 weeks, it means nothing. So it's something we want to keep doing, keep building on. Credit to Coach Rob and his staff. They've done a great job. You know, it's something that wins games, so we'll keep stressing it, keep practicing that way. But we know we got a long way to go. We got 15 games ahead of us.
0: Thanks to head coach Clint Kubiak for that entire interview. You can go to the Raiders YouTube channel or Raiders.com. And he's all ball. He's all business. He does not want to look back much. Mm-hmm. He understands that this is a league where you got to be ready, you got to be advanced, you got to be prepared for the upcoming opponent.
1: Yeah, exactly. And that's the thing. He doesn't want to look back, but he also doesn't want to look too far forward.
0: No,
1: right?
0: No,
1: it's one game at a time, 1 week at a time. I mean, he is laser focused, and I can really appreciate that. And you know what we've seen so far through two wins from him is you saw the enthusiasm running off the field at Allegiant, high-fiving with the fans. And then you see when Hezekiah Masses gets that interception on the sideline, you see him basically jump out the gym. He's passionate about the job. You could tell that he loves football, but he also at the same time wants to keep these guys, like he says, humble in victory. So he's just steady Eddie and making sure that they don't get too high, too low, and just go about their business. So they are following the lead of their head coach, and that is what I really – it kind of resonates when you walk around that Raider locker room.
0: Yeah, I heard you say that on the radio too, that he is a fan.
1: Yeah.
0: He's a football lifer going back to his dad and his career, but he knows when to celebrate and explode right after the game or give you a little bit during the game here, but he's all back to work, and this is going to be a grinding out type of game. There's a couple more players I wanted to mention. Nakobe Dean is just calm and cool.
1: Yep.
0: They cut to him on the sidelines a few times in the game, and you could just see his heart rate. He's steady. He's not going crazy.
1: Right.
0: But when he gets out on the field, he turns it up very quickly.
1: Yeah, exactly. And talking to him in the locker room afterwards, he was upset at himself because he said his pads were too high on some of the tackle attempts against Amarion Hampton, and that he said, that's a big fella, and I've got to get lower. I've got to do a better job. And he said, but I'm glad that it happened early on. So in my head, I will make sure I stay low and make sure that I understand that this is how I've got to operate. And you saw what he did on that third and one play, pushing him back. It was mano a mano, you know, met him in the hole, and he pushed him back and forth, forced the fourth down, and the Chargers had to punt. But he's just that guy that understands the situation. He talks about the film study, the way that the coaches have him prepared. He has been, well, obviously a great player on the field. I mean, he's got a sack and a half. He's forced a fumble. He's recovered. I mean, he's all over the field, but also the leadership. And these guys on this field, they really go as Nakobe Dean goes.
0: I think Cody White is turning into a 30 for 30. You know, that when we see on these documentary ESPN broadcasts, what he's been able to do and how they've been able to slide him into the game plan, the trust factor for Kirk Cousins with the game on the line, to scheme him open, first coach doing that, run the plays that you run in Henderson.
1: he said it all the time.
0: And then he's open, and he's wide open, and he makes a couple of plays and a contested ball.
1: Yeah, I mean, the contested ball was incredible.
0: Yeah,
1: right? Was. That was a big boy play by Cody. And look, it's all about being prepared when your moment is there, because you never know when you're going to have that opportunity. And he's making the most of it. Week one, he comes up with a big play on special teams, right? I mean, he stops a touchdown from happening. Week two, he's the reason two touchdowns happen. I mean, he's just that guy that gives you every effort that he can. And this is a guy that's only been with the team for a handful of days. What, 20-something days he's been with the team? Called up on Saturday elevations. And so, yeah, he's making a name for himself. And I promise you, it's not just the Raiders that are noticing him.
0: And Malcolm Kuntz had a game where he showed up big. And I think Malcolm Kuntz in this game could be really important. We talked a week ago about the rotation with Rob Leonard to have Kwity Paye out there with Max and Malcolm. And I was wondering if Malcolm was going to take advantage of that opportunity. He did. So I'm thinking more snaps for him in New Orleans.
1: Well, yeah, and especially if they're going to operate the way that they have when they have Tyler Shook doing as many dropbacks as they have. And this is Malcolm Kuntz's, you know, hey, let me pin my ears back and get to the quarterback. He is a guy that has a specific role. He's not asked to be Max Crosby, where he stops the run, gets after the quarterback, is all world. His job is see quarterback, get quarterback. And he has done a really good job with that. The Raiders have one safety on the season, but they've almost had two. And he's been around the quarterback early and often. He's got a sack and a half. You know, he looks like he's that guy that what he was at the end of the 2023 season, where he really took off. He looks like he's back, he's healthy, and he understands his role, which I think is important for every player on the team to know what the coaches are expecting, and you go out there and execute that.
0: You know, Q, I told you I liked everything the team has done in two games. Every position group has done something special.
1: Yep.
0: But there's been a couple of lulls. You know, they didn't punch it in at the goal line when they had first and goal.
1: Right.
0: They've gone into the half. They've come out of the half a little bit sloppy at times. Mm-hmm. So they haven't played that complete football game. I don't know when it's going to come, but after New Orleans, the gauntlet kicks in with Kansas City and that schedule. This would be a proving ground for the Raiders to go 3-0, play a complete game, win the game on the road in front of Raider Nation, and then come home undefeated for Kansas City, because I've been watching Kansas City and they're better than than I thought this year. They're back to being the old Kansas City.
1: Yeah, they've got a run game. They've got a run game which allows Patrick Mahomes to not have to be Superman, right? He allows him to come back from the injury and work his way back into it instead of just knowing that everything is on him. So, yeah, the Raiders, man, they have a complete team. All three phases, special teams. I mean, they got a field goal at the end of the first half, 59 yards for Matt Gay. Didn't know he had that club in his bag. I just didn't know because we hadn't seen it, right? And so for them to, what I thought, they were just going to take a knee, get into the locker room, regroup, and come back out, take the ball to start the quarter. No, they used that time. Cousins hit Tucker. They put him in position. Gay hits that field goal. That was a big momentum move for them going into the locker room. So I like what they're doing.
0: You think L.A. was big? Get to Bourbon Street on Saturday night, and you'll see Raider Nation again. For Q Myers, I'm JT. As always, thanks for joining us this week on Raiders Weekly.
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9: Brock's going to practice today, and we'll just evaluate him day to day. We'll take your guys' questions.
10: Is it more, when it comes to Brock, is it more about what he's doing on the field or kind of after the recovery?
9: Both, yeah.
11: He's a star, but he knows what he's capable of. But what does he add to the offense that you guys already have working here?
9: You know, whoever's up each week is the guys that are expected to go help us win the game. So whether it's Brock, doesn't matter. It doesn't matter who it is. The goal remains the same.
12: Going back to free agency, when you, Spytek, and the rest of the team was going out there, Nakobe Dean, just for you, how much of a priority was it for this team to bring him in?
9: John and his staff did a great job of identifying him, identifying Quay, Tyler, our whole class, you know, Quiddy Pay, you know, everybody. We were looking for guys that had winning pedigrees, and he was one of them.
13: Much of the talk with your arrival was, you know, the offense and what we can see from that, but that was the first one after the defense has stepped up. What it's done to create opportunities for your offense, how integral that's been.
9: Yeah, just really, you know, pleased with the team overall. From the first couple weeks, and you know, we're still trying to improve defensively. We've done some good things, and we know that our opponent's working on our weaknesses all the time. So we got to keep working to get ourselves better.
11: What's clicking with your special teams right now, and how are they helping create advantages for you guys?
9: I think we just see ourselves as still improving, you know, in all facets. So there's plenty of improvement to be made. Joe DeCamillis is an elite coach. Marquise, Tim, those guys do a great job in getting guys ready to play, and we got to do it again this week.
14: He's named Defensive Player of the Week. Who delivers that news to him, and what was his kind of reaction along with the team's upon earning that recognition?
9: Yeah, we talked about it in front of the team today. we tell the guys, and the truth is it's a team award. You know, one individual gets singled out for a whole lot of guys' efforts. Very proud of his recognition, deservedly so, but I see that as a team award.
14: Have captains been announced yet?
9: Yes, we'll do it Friday. We'll announce them on Friday, moving forward.
14: When you pick captains, is it, like, based off the game before? Or is it during the whole week you decide after who practice and then decide on Friday? Or?
9: Yeah, it's probably number one thing. It's last game's play, leadership throughout. Guys, you want to build up. You know, it could be any number of things, but every week it changes.
11: Darian Porter practice today?
9: DP practice today. We'll see.
10: How's Drayden Stukes doing in the concussion protocol?
9: He's doing well. He's doing everything they're asking him to do. And, you know, that's all you can do when you're in the protocol. He's listening to the doctors, and we'll get him back when we get him back.
11: To follow up on Zeke for a second, how quickly did you get a sense for the confidence and, like, swagger he has when he came with the program?
9: I think you've seen a guy from the moment he got here that was always very confident in himself, trusts his abilities, very coachable. And, again, it was a really good start, really good first game for him. And, you know, now he's got the attention of the other side of the ball. So he's got to go do it again.
15: Where do you still want to see him improve as he continues to get opportunities?
9: I want to see everybody improve. But, you know, we all have things that we're working on, me included, our coaches, our players. We were very intentional about having a plan of something to get better at every day.
12: When you look on the film, just in regards to the run game, what kind of led to you guys not having the same success you had in week one?
9: Yeah, I think number one was the Chargers did a great job. They were tough front to block. They were ready for us. And, you know, it was one of those games. But, you know, you always got to find a way to win. The goal is to win the game. And when one facet's not working, then somebody else has to step up.
11: What are some qualities about Trey Tucker that you appreciate the most? And what can he do to kind of open up an offense as well?
9: I think he's one of the best conditioned players I've ever been around. He takes, you know, takes that part of his game very seriously so that he can play the whole game. He can play the whole season at a high level of speed. So I think, you know, playing receiver in the NFL, you have to be in elite condition, but I see him as even a step above, you know, other guys I've been around. He just doesn't get tired.
10: How would you assess your offensive line's play from Sunday?
9: It was a win, so I was very excited.
14: Anything specific that stands out to you about the Saints?
9: Yes. They're a hot team. They're playing really good football, playing in their place, very loud environment. Will be a great challenge for our team.
16: You talk about the season as 17 one-game seasons, but given the strong start so far going 2-0, have you noticed any sort of difference feeling around the locker room from the beginning of the season to now?
9: I haven't. I see the same guys in April. We got here together April, I don't know, 7th or April 4th, a very eager group to get better. So they've kept that same mindset. So a lot of credit to our players.
11: How significant is it that your pass rush has been as effective as it is without having to blitz a ton?
9: You know, it's been a huge part to the first part of the season. It's these victories, these team victories. And, you know, like I said, you know, they have the attention of the other side of the ball. We just got to keep working to get better. And, every week is a whole new game.
11: You guys all good? Thanks, bud.
9: Thank you.
11: Thank you.
16: Thank you.
17: All right. Well, I'll start and you can take any questions. Back to work, you know, Wednesday, start on the next game plan, and got to go out and have a great practice today and try to win the day. So focus is on, you know, learning our opponent and learning the game plan, and just trying to be sharp as we go through our paces today at practice, and can take any questions you have.
12: What are you anticipating out of this New Orleans defense going into Sunday?
17: Yeah, a lot of respect for them. You know, they're home opener, and so it's a tough atmosphere, first of all. And then, you know, great scheme with Brandon Staley, and they've got great players who execute that scheme well. So, you know, it should be a good challenge for us.
12: How, over the years, competing on the road against the Saints, how challenging is that environment? Like, how could you put into perspective the difficulty of playing this out of there?
17: Yeah, I think they just do a good job with the noise. First of all, they're passionate as fans. They're supportive of their team. It's a great community that rallies behind the team. And they've always played hard and played really well there. So it's a tough environment every time.
10: You spread the ball around quite a bit so far in the two games. Is it the practice? Is it the coaching, the way that they're setting up the players? Or is it just you have confidence in the guys that are out there, all of them?
17: Yeah, I do think there's confidence. I think I'll always say that I go where my reads take me, and I've certainly missed reads where maybe the ball should have gone to someone else. But for the most part, I just go where I feel the defense is telling me to put the football. And then, you know, coaches, I think, always do a good job of formationing, you know, where they want the football to go, if you will. But really, I just play it out true and honest the best I can. In some games, that's led to certain players getting a lot of touches, but it's never really conscious by me. It's just you get to the end of the game and you say, oh, you know, Justin Jefferson had 12 catches. You know, but I wasn't really thinking about that as I was going back on each individual play. So you just go where your reads take you, and if you spread it around, you spread it around. If it's focused on one or two guys, so be it. And it's all about moving the football and scoring points.
11: You didn't necessarily run the ball effectively on Sunday, but you kept running the ball. Mm-hmm. You looked at the stat sheet. I think it was 28 rushes, pretty even with the passes. How important is it to stick with it even when it might not be working?
17: Well, yeah, I think it's a philosophy. You know, when you look at Clint and Rick Dennison, I think they have a belief in that, and I've played with them in the past and have lived that, and I would stand by them with that. And I think the Chargers, you know, front deserves some credit as well. And but I do think it's important to not abandon anything, you know, but stay the course.
18: It did look like the Chargers switched a lot in the second half after you guys had some success in the first. It seemed like you guys always had the counter. I know you're comfortable with that after all these years. But what stands out about Clinton, this staff's just ability to adjust and press the right button?
17: Yeah, I think that's a big part of NFL football is not just the game plan. Really, you know, first of all, the system that you install in the spring and in camp, but then the game plan week to week, and then the in-game plan, if you will, you know, through over four quarters. So there's a lot of, you know, schematics that take place. And, you know, the phrase I'll often say is, you know, coach, you call it and I ball it. In other words, you know, I'm not going to get too caught up in what we're doing at a

0: a long pass like that off? Where's that toughness come from still in year 15?
1: Yeah, I don't know if it's toughness so much as just reading with your feet. We talk about timing, and you take your drop that's, you know, the drop for that play, and then, you know, you go with your feet where they take you. And in that case, I was just kind of reading with my feet and where my eyes took me. And if I had to just, you know, chuck and duck a little bit, that's what I got to do. But, you know, some of it, too, is happening so fast. You're just playing off instinct. And, you know, many times it's just a trained instinct that you have, and you just play off that. And but you have to be smart. You know, you have to you're not looking for those hits, but you also understand they're going to be a part of playing the game.
0: One of his favorite people he's ever had a chance to play with. What do you think of him through a few games playing with him?
1: Yeah, I think what I've observed from Trey that really impressed me during training camp and OTAs was as we moved him around, you know, he became a guy who could do a lot. And in my history, sometimes you get with a guy who's a speed guy, and that's his game, where it's, you know, he's going to take the top off, he's going to push the defense vertically. Unfortunately, he's not going to do a lot else. And in the case of Trey, you can do what you want with him. You put him in the slot, he can run option routes, he can block, he can you know, be on the backside as the single, he can go vertical. But when you have a speed player who can also wear a lot of other hats, I think it is tougher to cover and a lot more fun, you know, as a coach to scheme up, and a lot more fun as a quarterback to play with. So I think that's a unique trait that he has, is to wear a lot more hats than just his speed.
2: There's a cool edit out there, I think, that the NFL put together of you celebrating time and time again with your O-lineman. Have you always done that? Where did you learn that?
1: There's a tremendous inside joke there that I can't get into, but great question. And someday maybe we can talk off camera. But the old linemen don't really give me a choice. They're so awesome. You know, we score, and Colton and JPJ are basically right there. And so it's like, even if I didn't want to celebrate with them, I'm going to be celebrating with them. So they're awesome. You know, you get different personalities. You know, Colton and DJ on the edges are a little quieter. And Tyler and I are always in constant communication because he's the center and our leader. And then, you know, JPJ has a lot of personality. And then Spence is a little calmer. So, you know, you kind of get a smattering, but they're doing a great job, and have enjoyed playing with them, and they're tough competitors. And, you know, they're fatigued. They're fighting their tails off. And so when we hit a touchdown, they're thrilled, and they're glad the drive's over and they can catch their breath.
2: And then the victory Monday, In-N-Out, we have your order, but what's your son's order?
1: My son got a single hamburger, doesn't like cheese. I got to work on that with him. Yeah. Ketchup only. He got a Neapolitan milkshake. I taught him that one off like the hidden menu, and he went right for that. He said it tasted like a chocolate strawberry. And it was good one-on-one father-son time. So hopefully we can keep winning and we can keep spending some Monday afternoons there, he and I.
3: You've always prioritized relationship building within a locker room and understanding the human aspect of professional sports. And Jack Besh is going home. You know, as a leader of the team, mm-hmm. as a friend of his, is there a conversation there, or
1: yeah.
3: You know, how do you put that into any kind of perspective?
1: You know, Jack's been through a lot. I think it's convicting for me when you watch the attitude he brings every day, just the way he carries himself. You know, you have to check yourself a little bit and think about your own gratitude, your own perspective. But someone you root for, someone you want to see do well, someone you feel good when the ball's in their hand, when they're on the field, when they're in the huddle. And, I think when you go home to play, it means something. I know whenever I would go to Detroit, even though it's 3 hours from my hometown, that was like the home team growing up. So it had a different feeling to it. And it was hard for me to, you know, explain why, but it just did. And I'm sure Jack will have those same feelings on Sunday. And I think it'll help him play his absolute best.
4: Rob and I talked about this, but how much more dynamic does having Brock come back just with you? And also, like, how getting some sort of a rhythm with him in practice again.
1: Yeah, I think it's something you build. You know, I think even the other guys I'm throwing to, you're kind of building this rapport as you go through the real thing. OTAs is one thing. Training camps are one thing. Preseason games are one thing. It's all building a foundation. But there's nothing quite like, you know, real games. And so these last 2 weeks have been great experience for us as a unit to kind of gather together. And with Brock, you know, he's – if you will, 2 weeks behind, but great to have him back, and we'll be building that rapport as well, you know, every snap we have together this week and on Sunday.
5: What's strange

0: with his caliber put on opposing defense?
1: Yeah, I mean, I think anybody, you know, no matter what the position they have as a skill guy, you know, you can use them to attack a defense. And, again, that's a little more coaches probably. You know, again, my job is to just kind of execute what they're designing up, what they're calling, and go where my reads take me. But, you know, you want to have your best players on the field, and I think, you know, Brock coming back gives us that.
2: How much have you been looking forward to actually connecting with them in real game time since you guys haven't had that opportunity yet in the regular season?
1: Right, yeah, no, there's nothing like real game time. So, you know, we'll just keep building that with not just with Brock but with everybody. And you know, I'd like to think that we'll just keep strengthening that rapport as the season goes.
0: With Cody White's first touchdown on Sunday, it looked like the DB had pretty solid coverage on it.
1: He did.
0: What gave you the confidence to throw him and give that one-on-one opportunity?
1: Yeah, I felt like I had gotten through the progression again, you know, to the earlier point of just trying to go through the read. And was it designed to go to Cody? Probably not, but got through the progression and felt, you know, third and 10, we're kicking a field goal if we don't convert. And so Cody, you know, a little bit of, hey, make me right. You know, I'll put it in your general area, but the DB is in good coverage, his back's to me. And, you know, just allow Cody that opportunity to make the play. If he doesn't, you know, at least make it where we end with kicking a field goal. You know, and that's where you go back and you self-evaluate, you know, what's too aggressive, what is the right amount of aggression, what's intelligent aggression, and those are the things we talked about on Monday, not just on that play, but on the play at the end of the half. I think it's a fine line, and I never want to let the outcome dictate the process. So, because we scored, great decision. It's like, well, let's say we didn't, or let's say the DB had a different approach. You know, is that still the right decision? Because when it leaves my hand, I don't know what the future holds. So, just always trying to have that intelligent aggression, and that's something you're refining as long as you're playing.
3: As a quarterback, how much do you feed off the defense getting turnovers and trying to, maybe I don't say pressure, but you know, trying to score off of a turnover?
1: It's a big deal. Complimentary football is a big deal, not just defense but special teams. But you know, short fields, field position, both from the way our, you know, kickoff return or punt return has been, or our turnovers have been created, our turnover on downs. You know, you want to take advantage. And I do think points off turnovers become a statistic at the end of a game that you can point to as something that had a major, you know, turn in a game. So you certainly want to capitalize when your defense gives you those opportunities and puts the wind at your back. And vice versa, you know, we want to get a lead that gives our pass rush a chance to go hunt. And so it all works together. And I think you have a better chance of creating turnovers when a team is desperate and needing to push the ball down the field. So complimentary football is a big part of winning in this league.
4: Leading those deep passes against the Chargers, there was talking heading into the game about the desire to push the ball down the field. Did the competitor in you take that as a challenge at all and, you know, add something to the tank?
1: You know, I think it's kind of, not to be a broken record, but I do think it kind of goes back to just executing what's called. And if it's, you know, intermediate passes, if it's quick game, if it's bootlegs, if it's screens, you just execute what comes in the headset. And if the call comes in to try to take a shot, and if the coverage then allows you to take that shot, you take it. And then you got to be disciplined too, that a shot called is not always a shot taken. And so Clint may have called a shot intending to push the ball downfield, and the defense intended to not let that happen. So then you got to be disciplined and find the open man underneath. So sometimes it can be hard, you know, for someone on the outside to discern, hey, are they trying to take the shot? Is it just not there? Is the defense taking it away? Are they not looking for it? And I think it is going to ebb and flow, you know, through the course of a game, through the course of the season as to, and there's certainly going to be missed opportunities. We're going to go back and say, hey, should have taken that one, or hey, you did take that one. It's too aggressive. You got to check it down. So always trying to, you know, be as efficient as we can there with our shots.
5: As one of the
6: veterans in this locker room, is there any difference you've noticed so far in this locker room after a 2-0 start from the beginning of the season to now?
1: You know, I just think it's important that we come back in every day, every week, regardless of the outcome, win, loss, tie, the same person, you know, same locker room. I think you just have to have your process, your way of getting ready for Sunday. That's got to be consistent. You got to trust that routine, that rhythm, and not allow an outcome from a day before to suddenly change that. I think if you do that, you're grasping it at the win. So that's kind of the approach I've taken, is I have a process. I'm going to execute that throughout the week and not be looking backwards, but be looking forward. And you know, it's all out in front of us. We got to go play a lot of football. But okay, thank you.
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9: There was a mandate that you couldn't wear Raider gear to school.
10: Yep.
9: Because it created so much commotion. I remember begging my brother, can I wear your Raider jacket? Yeah. Please, can I wear your Raider jacket? He's like, hell no. I'd rather get detention right. And wear the Raider gear just so everybody know. So I grew up a Raiders fan. That was my first NFL game. The first game I ever went to was a Raiders game.
11: Ladies and gentlemen, we're here with Raider great and alumni Akbar Bajia Miller.
9: Yeah, there you go, brother. Yeah,
11: did man. I say that right?
9: It was close, but you know.
11: Say it again.
9: Bajia Bia Miller, but you.
11: Bajia Bia Miller.
9: See, there you go, man. See,
11: Akbar Bajia Bia Miller.
9: There you go.
11: And I've known you since high school.
9: Since high school, man.
11: And I still can't say your last name, man.
9: Well, you know, it took me to the second grade to learn how to spell it. So I remember when I was a kid and I came home, Dad, I got it, because we used to have this sign from Disneyland, and it was kind of written in the wood, and I used to always just put Bajia. Growing up, because I was, come on, Dad.
11: Come on, Dad, that's a lot.
9: That's a lot. That's a lot. And then I remember I came home, I'll still never forget, Dad, I got it. G B A. And I'm running out of breath spelling my own last name. So, it does take a minute. But yeah, man, we go way back, man. From, I remember before there was the portal transfer.
11: Yes.
9: Actually, did a little portal transfer to Canny Bulls.
11: Yep.
9: And you played like 2 games with us.
11: Yes.
9: And I remember being so afraid. I was like, because I'd seen you growing up watching how you play. And here I am, like, here's my opportunity to get a pass, right? And you go do one of your things. And I'm, and see, man, that's why I can't get your ball. Oh, man. And then you come to our house and we played against you guys. It was our senior year.
11: Yep, our senior year.
9: Yeah, we beat you guys. You dropped 22 points on us at the Den against Crenshaw.
11: You had y'all too, man.
9: I know. Yeah, you lost the ball.
11: That was my junior year.
9: Oh, that was your junior year. That was your junior year. Oh, you remember that. That was your junior year. Yeah, that was your junior year.
11: Don't remind me. Oh. I have nightmares.
9: Oh, man.
11: So, you know, growing up in L.A., you went to Crenshaw High. Talk about L.A. culture.
9: Oh.
11: Growing up, when did football happen, right? But just talk about, like, basketball. Because every time I see you, I'm like, damn, I just keep forgetting you play football.
9: Yeah. People don't realize that I didn't come into football very late. And my entire life, man, I was like, I wanted to play for the Los Angeles Lakers. Growing up, you were an L.A. Raider fan. Yeah. You were a Los Angeles Lakers fan, and you were an L.A. Dodgers fan. And not to mention the Kings as well, but that's when they adopted the silver and black, like the Raiders. But that was it, man. You couldn't find me without a basketball. And, you know, I was a late bloomer when it came to basketball.
11: Yep.
9: And I just wanted to train. That was all I could think about. Fast forward to high school, to me, it was like playing for the junior Lakers, playing for Crenshaw High School.
11: Absolutely.
9: Crenshaw was the name that everybody knew. The high school, it had its thing, but basketball culture was big. We had the Marcus Johnsons prior to
11: Legacy.
9: Tremaine Bolts, Kristan Johnson, Marcus Johnson's son. And you can go on and on. Rest in peace, Ronnie Arch. There are all these different guys who were really kind of put on for the city. And so when I got there, man, that was my goal, man, make varsity. And I remember playing against some of the greats, you know, of course, playing against you. There was the Illusionman. You remember him?
11: I was at that game.
9: We had a lot of guys playing against in a lot of those tournaments, playing against Lamar Odom back in the East.
11: Yeah.
9: So it was just like, to me, it was that thing. But I had a brother, played for the Packers for a long time, all-time sack leader for the Packers, and he was doing so well at Crenshaw. He's sack leader at Crenshaw, sack leader at San Diego State. And my high school coach, Coach Garrett, was like, you should play football. I was like, man, I ain't playing that crap, man. Come on, man. I'm going to the NBA. I'm good. And long story short, finally pressures me to go play. So I go out and practice. Man, I'm crying underneath my helmet. I'm like, man, they follow me all over the place. This is ridiculous. Yeah. It's just barbaric. I quit. He told my dad, Nigerian dad, don't play. Yeah. He goes, you ain't quitting nothing. You're going to finish it. That started my football career.
11: That's amazing.
9: And it would happen that, and God is good, because I got zero basketball scholarships and five offers in football. And so the potential was there. But, you know, at 6'6".
11: Yeah, for sure.
9: You know, I was playing center, you know. And so my game was limited.
11: When did it click from you that was like, I can do this. This is what I can do.
9: Sophomore year in college, I got my first start against one of our starters went out against Kansas. I got a chance to start alongside my brother. And I'm still pissed at him because he stole a sack that was supposed to be mine. And we made eye contact right as we were coming to the quarterback. And he just, I'm like, come on, man, you could have gave me my first one. He was like, no, you got to earn it. And so I go, I think I can do this. And then my junior year is just kind of when everything came together for me. And I was like, all right, I now started to have the dream. Prior to then, I didn't have the dream of going to the NFL. It was at that point that I go, I think I could do this.
11: And like pursuing that dream, you know, becoming a Raider.
9: Yeah.
11: Growing up in L.A.
9: That was my first NFL game. The first game I ever went to was a Raiders game. But you remember, like, L.A. culture was this is how crazy it was. And people may not remember this, but there was a mandate that you couldn't wear Raider gear to school.
11: Yep.
9: Because it created so much commotion. People, you would get jacked for your clothes. Yeah. Like, you know, and I remember begging my brother, who went to Dorsey at the time, my oldest brother, can I wear your Raider jacket?
11: Yeah.
9: Please, can I wear your Raider jacket? He's like, hell no. I'd rather get detention and wear the Raider gear just so everybody know. So I grew up a Raiders fan. And then I would get to the, I'm like, man, how crazy is that? And I'll never forget, I'm just sitting there. And I didn't know, because I came in as an undrafted free agent.
11: Right.
9: And I've told this story before, but I'll never forget being in the auxiliary locker room. So you had the main locker room at the old facility in Oakland, and then you had the auxiliary locker room. And this is what they're called, dead man walking. This is where all the guys who are like, you know, free agents you know, undrafted.
11: Law.
9: Yeah, assembly, like you got to earn your spot.
11: Yeah.
9: And it was the last day of cut, and I'm going, boy, I don't know if I've done enough. And I just remember looking at my little watch underneath my glove just to see, because I knew what the cutoff time was. I'm like, I'm hiding behind a door thinking the Grim Reaper won't get me. Thinking like, if they can't find me, then they can't cut me. They got to make another decision. Yeah. And so I waited till about 4 minutes before practice started. But I was like, damn, if I'm late to practice, that gives them a reason to cut. So I'm stuck. I'm like, all right, I'm just going to go out there. And I get this big old slap on the butt. Bill Romanowski, he goes, congratulations, you made it on the team. And when that horn went off, I'm crying underneath my helmet, like, boy, I'm just like, I can't believe like this just happened.
11: Yeah, what a moment.
9: Yeah.
11: What a moment. Tell me some more, some of your favorite Raider moments.
9: One of my favorites was going to my second year, and Randy Moss signs to the Oakland Raiders. It was
11: played with some greats, dude.
9: Boy,
11: you played with some personalities, too.
9: Oh, I did. When I think about my career, it was a short career, though, but man, did I get a chance to get exposed to a bunch of guys. And I just remember Randy Moss coming up in the town car, flying in, the press. It was just this big spectacle. And he pulls up and, you know, does his thing, comes out to practice. All eyes are on Randy Moss and Charles Woodson. I can't tell you how many guys were not paying attention because everybody was like sitting there, you know, just watching Randy and Charles go back and forth at it. And of course, both of them would become Hall of Famers. That one is one I will never forget. Just seeing those two go back at it. But also too, day one of being in the locker room with Tim Brown, Jerry Rice, Bill Romanowski, you know, I've got Rich Gannon. We're coming off of, you know, come AFC Championship, going to the Super Bowl.
11: Yeah.
9: So I'm just in a room full of like dudes who are like
11: young, soaking it up.
9: I'm like, these are all the guys that I grew up watching, you know, Charles Woodson and a lot of those guys I still talk to today, you know? So it's, that was special.
11: The Nation, we got a culture, got a legacy. Talk about the alumni program.
9: There's nobody that does it better than the Raiders when it comes to appreciating the guys. And you don't expect, you know, an organization to recognize you the way the Raiders do. But when the Raiders really say that once a Raider, always a Raider, the way you treat the best of these, they treat the guys who may not have had all the accolades the same way. And it's VIP, red carpet treatment. You know, I think back to when they built the Allegiant Stadium, and he said, and I got this, I didn't even know it was coming. I just get this big, heavy package from the Raiders. I'm going, oh, what's this? Maybe old gear that they found or something. It's something. I open it up, and it's a brick, and I got this beautiful letter.
11: Oh, wow.
9: And it says, hey, your name is, I'm like, what?
11: That's so
9: and
11: awesome.
9: Then to go find it, I brought my kids out here to go see it, and to, you know, we took a picture in front of it. I'm like, and that's special, you know what I mean? Like, that's really special. You put so much time into it. So maybe I don't make, not maybe, I won't make the Hall of Fame, but to know that I'm on the Walk of Fame.
11: That you are a Hall of Famer.
9: Yeah, yeah.
11: In this organization.
9: Man, come on, man. I don't care who you put that much time and energy into being something, and to be honored that way is so special. And so to get all of the guys from different classes and generation to come together, and every year we meet up, you know, sharing old stories, but also too creating relationships as well beyond just the football days, and be able to collaborate together. And that's always cool. We would say, oh man, we all link up together. Yeah. We spend 2 days together. I don't think there's an organization that does it like the Raiders.
11: I saw it for the first time last year, and I was running around like a fan, like wanting to ask for autographs. Yeah. And all these dudes were just, you know, all these legends just having real conversations.
9: Right.
11: So I'm like, I'm a kid in a candy store, you know. Yeah. It's like a dream come true.
9: And I had to rest in peace, Carl Weathers. I had a chance to see him. He hadn't been to one of the alumni things, and, you know, for his schedule and filming schedule, he was doing Mandalorian. And I had a chance to meet him officially for the first time here at the alumni before he passed. And it was so special because he and I shared a lot in common. Went to San Diego State, played at San Diego State. Then also, you know, him working his way through as well, and to know that he then left the Raiders, got into entertainment. And I remember,
11: that's incredible.
9: I just remember this, the time that we spent in just that little time, and just going, man, I would have never had that opportunity to really sit down with him that way if it wasn't for the alumni weekend.
11: Absolutely.
9: That brought us together. And then, of course, with his passing, I was just like, oh, like, I was like, you know, just with him. Yeah,
11: no,
9: but it was
11: sure.
9: Cool. Yeah, it's cool.
11: He's a legend, man. A legend,
9: for sure.
11: You know,
9: yeah, sure.
11: On the field and off the field, yeah. You know, and I think a great example for that era of athlete taking entertainment and saying, hey, I'm done playing football. I'm going into the acting world, the entertainment world. You did the same thing. How hard was that? What was the transition like? And how is it being in entertainment, how is it similar to football?
9: Well, I think it's competitive as probably the I would say is the similarity is just competitive. The adrenaline rush you get when you're performing, especially in front of a live crowd, millions watching on television. I think those similarities and being able to perform at a high level. But for me, it was interesting because it was the grit that I learned from playing ball to keep going. And you've dabbled as well in entertainment. You understand especially from a production standpoint. I just remember early on trying to get in, and I was getting nose after nose after nose going on all these auditions. And I was just like, whatever, and I'm going to keep going at it. And I just remember this is audition for American Ninja Warrior. I lied, first off. Mm-hmm. I had no idea what an American Ninja Warrior was at the time. I didn't watch it.
11: He's like, sure, I'll do it.
9: Yeah, sure. I got it. And when I went in, I just tried to, you know, back then you had to kind of, you know, get tapes because it wasn't like go on YouTube and find it. So I didn't know. So I said, you know what? I'm just going to go in and wing it. They're going to tell me no anyways. Who cares? I'm just going to go out there giving my best. Well, as a kid of the 80s and 90s, I grew up watching WWF.
11: Yes.
9: And so this reminded me in ways, and I've always admired those guys. So I just came and brought high energy, like, dang, did you see that right there? My goodness, he just fell right on the, you know. And, and they had never
11: commentated this. Oh, right. Dude.
9: And this was me in the locker room. If you ask anybody, like, I was always the overhyped, animated dude in the locker room. And I just brought all of that. I walked out, shook everybody's hand. 2 weeks later, I get a phone call. And I didn't even forgot that I did it. And from there, it's like 14 years later, still hosting American Ninja Warrior.
11: And it's a great show, dude. And you bring a lot of fun to it.
9: Yeah, and now it's going to the Olympics.
11: Oh, for real?
9: Yeah, it's going to the Olympics.
11: So it's
9: going to
11: be in 2028.
9: It's going to be 2028. First time a TV show has ever been adapted into an Olympic sport.
11: That's huge. Yeah. Congratulations.
9: Yeah, thanks, man. Yeah, appreciate that. Yeah, absolutely.
11: Dang, man, you're killing them on all levels. But I do want to touch on, you know, being from L.A., how we grew up. Where we grew up, you know, I got the privilege of living in South Central, going to a school like Crossroads. You had to go to inner city public school, Crenshaw, which was a prestigious school, but the environment.
9: Yeah.
11: And now we circle and look at our younger selves and our kids.
9: Oh, yeah.
11: Talk about fatherhood.
9: Oh.
11: Success. How that helps, or how football and entertainment, like what does fatherhood mean to you? And then also, like, especially from how we grew up.
9: Yeah, you know, I think fatherhood for me is like a sport. And sometimes you really don't know until you just kind of get thrown into the fire. There is no, when people say there is no blueprint, there really isn't, because every scenario is different. Every kid is different. Every circumstance is different. But the one thing I appreciated from my upbringing was the challenges that we were constantly faced with. There were the good, and then there was the bad from growing up in my neighborhood. And I heard Jay-Z say this once, and, you know, talking about growing up in Marcy Projects, it's like, I don't have to replicate that same thing for my kids for them to be able to say, oh, yeah, I grew up in Marcy, because there's a certain edge that you get growing up the way we grew up. And for me, I just take all of those lessons and I try to force them down to my kids and make sure that they're kind of aware of it. Now, will they get and soak all of it? No, but at least they would have heard it and they would be familiar. But then, you know, once you get to a certain level, you try to provide the things for your kids that you didn't have, in hopes that they will take that the baton and move it forward. You know, I'm sure that you think back and say, hey, I've done better than the generation before me.
11: Yeah.
9: Same thing for me. And it's the same thing for the kids. But there's nothing, I think, more challenging than trying to shape and create your kids to be the best that they can. To me, that's the beauty of giving back. That's the beauty. And so, you know, with our own kids, this is something that hit me later, because as I was early, when the kids were younger, I remember being with Michael Irvin. We worked together for years at the NFL Network. And I remember going, his son, he's like, I can't even get my own son to listen to me about, you know, about football. Yeah. And I'm sitting there as a young dad, I'm going, if Michael Irvin was my dad, I'd be running around. How do you want me? What'd you say, dad, do this? But then you realize that that's just dad. To me, he's Michael Irvin.
11: Right.
9: To the kids, that's just dad.
11: That's just my dad.
9: And that's I never forgot that, because it normalizes when I'm frustrated in trying to teach my kids certain things, that they don't see it the same way.
11: Dude, my kids won't watch my highlights, so don't feel bad. I'll put my highlights on, and then they'll literally get on their phone and be like, all right.
9: Bro, you know how many ankles you're responsible? You're the reason why the tape industry exists. I mean, the crossover, I mean, all of it, bro, man. Come on.
11: We was rocking.
9: Because you're what, like 6'1"?
11: Yeah.
9: Man, you had boosties, man. Your ability to get up there. I don't think people appreciate just how much flight
11: the
9: you
11: kids
9: had.
11: We'll never know.
9: And that's a smart thing, though, too.
11: Yeah,
9: nobody
11: wants
9: that surgery.
11: I'm not trying.
9: I'm 6'6", and I don't even dunk anymore. People are like, come on, dunk. I'm like, I don't even want to think about doing it because I don't want to pop an Achilles. I'm good.
11: I have an idea.
9: Okay.
11: Can we do a Raider Nation, American Ninja, some type of warrior challenge?
9: I got to tell you, I mean, we got a low finish rate because it is Ninja Warrior.
11: No, but it's the hardest thing to do, man.
9: It is ridiculously hard. You know, I did it 1 year. I ran it back in 2018. I was able to hit a buzzer.
11: Did you really?
9: I did. But I trained for like 3 months. I did 2-a-days just to do it. But we should put that challenge out there. If you can get through a Raiders Ninja Warrior course, Ninja Warrior meets Raider Nation, you get a chance to be on the sideline. Well, not in the box, but on the sideline next to be able to watch the game from the field for half of a quarter. That would be great. We could make that happen.
11: Let's make that happen. Yeah. Okay, if there were three Raiders, past or present, that you think could hit the buzzer, who would it be?
9: Oh, wow. Okay. This is a name that probably haven't been said in a long time. He's one of my favorite teammates to play with. Always had a smile on his face. Perfect size. I'm going to go with either the University of Miami, Phillip Buchanan. Phillip Buchanan, number 31.
11: Yes,
9: I'm going to go
11: yes.
9: with him. From the past, this guy, I think everybody knows, was probably the most athletic Raider to ever play the game. Number 34 out of Auburn.
10: Oh, yeah, that's my
9: guy.
10: Bo Jackson.
9: And at the number one spot.
11: Current guy on this roster.
9: Okay, on the number one spot. This guy is scary. And I know everyone watches Halloween and knows about Michael Mayer, but I'm not talking about our tight end Michael Mayer. I'm talking about the running back who stands straight up.
11: Oh yeah,
9: Ashton Jeffrey. I think he would be able to do it. I mean, first off, any running back that just stands straight up is scary.
11: Right.
9: So I think he would just stand straight up, look at the Ninja Warrior course, and be like, "This thing, yeah,
11: I got it."
9: I got it. I'm going straight through. And he's got the perfect body type, too. I think also, too, Tucker. I think number one, Trey Tucker. I think he could, too, as well. So he would be my 1B for that one. Yeah. You think you could do it?
11: Absolutely not.
9: Even if you train for it?
11: If I trip, if I slip, if I stumble, if I fall,
9: you're going to
11: lose. It's over. The whole show is over. I'd hate to be the dude that fall,
9: yeah,
11: gets injured, and I'm not getting
9: up. But you
11: up.
9: Could get past the first obstacle, though.
11: I can get past the first.
9: Okay, you think so?
11: I do.
9: I doubt that you could.
11: For real?
9: Yeah.
11: No, I could probably hit the buzzer.
9: I'll donate to your foundation if you can get past the first obstacle without falling.
11: Done.
9: And we'll bring the recording. We'll bring
11: Part
9: all of this. These cameras.
11: Raiders Talk of the Nation, Part 2.
9: If you get past the first obstacle, I will donate to your foundation.
11: Yeah, I'm working on my this. You know, I do parkour. No.
9: Yeah, if you did, I would love to see that. I would love to see that. That would be great.
11: There you have it, ladies and gentlemen. Raider Nation. Until next time, go Raiders.
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16: It's a pleasure to welcome head coach Clint Kubiak to the show. And coach, I normally don't start with atmosphere on the road, but when did it kick in for you? Because you're locked in calling the game. When you started to hear Raider Nation near the end, especially in the fourth quarter.
17: Yeah, when our guys ran out for warm-ups, you could hear the roar. You could see the, you know, the color of the stands. You know, once the game gets going, it's hard to notice it. You notice it when you, you know, the opposing crowd. But when you don't hear the opposing crowd and you're using your cadence on the road, it's a major advantage. So, you know, Raider Nation was unbelievable. It was great.
16: Second in takeaways. We've talked about that since I met you in the preseason. You were putting an emphasis on that. How does that feel for your entire staff and the players?
17: Yeah, well, you know, if you're ranked in anything right now for 2 weeks, it means nothing. So it's something we want to keep doing, keep building on. Credit to Coach Rob and his staff. They've done a great job. You know, it's something that wins games. So we'll keep stressing it, keep practicing that way. But we know we got a long way to go. We got 15 games ahead of us.
16: As we move forward, before we get to New Orleans, the ability for Kirk Cousins to trust these receivers. Trey Tucker's interesting to me because a lot of people know he can blow it off the top. But as a possession receiver, too, going across the middle, he'll get low, he'll get dirty, he'll find a way to catch that football.
17: Yeah, Trey had a good game, but he's had a really good offseason. He's been a guy that's been accountable. We trust him. He's a great teammate. He's one of the hardest workers on the team. So, you know, we're going to keep getting Trey the ball, and we got to keep finding, you know, other guys to get involved as well.
16: One more on that game, Zeke Masses. I wanted to talk about how your staff prepared him from the draft, getting him into OTAs. He was thrown into a really big spot and had a big game, but that's a whole community helping him get there.
17: I think he has a very special coach in Joe Woods. You know, Joe's, you know, coordinated defenses. He's coached some of the best DBs. He's won Super Bowls. He's one of the most humble, hardworking guys that I know, and I think Zeke has really benefited from his experience, and the whole team has benefited from, you know, Zeke being a playmaker and being a guy that just comes in every day and gets better, and a guy that we can count on and trust.
16: Let's get to New Orleans. Tyler Shough is off to a really good start. I like asking you when you started scouting these players and what you saw about him initially and his development in his young career.
17: Yeah, we did. We spent a lot of time studying him, very familiar with him, and, you know, I'll just leave it at that. But, you know, he's a very good player.
16: And also, he's a guy who can run the ball. We saw that against Baltimore, so kind of a dual threat, guy who can make big throws in the pocket. He made a lot of big throws under pressure in that last game.
17: Yeah, this offense is very explosive, very well coached, a lot of playmakers, you know, many of whom I'm very familiar with. And, you know, we're going to have our work cut out for us on Sunday.
16: Yeah, you're very familiar with Chris Olave. Tell us about him and his skill set inside and on the outside and the ability to demand a double team.
17: Yeah, he's a complete receiver. You know, he's one of the best at his position in the league and a guy that is going to demand our attention.
16: Kellen Moore, what can you tell us about him as a coach and his style as you go up against these coaches with your complete staff here? What type of coach is he? How aggressive does he get at times? What can you tell us about him?
17: Yeah, we just know that their team's playing really well. We're playing in their place, in the dome. It's going to be loud. We're going to get their best.
16: Their linebackers also have gotten off to a good start. Pete Warner has 18 total tackles this year. A lot of people have been talking about that offense, but what do you see with their fundamentals on defense?
17: Very well coached. Brandon Staley is an excellent coach. They're sound. They play really hard. And, you know, it's a defense we have a lot of respect for.
16: What do you think of that building from the years coaching there and coming in as an opponent there with the crowd noise? We talked about what you expected in L.A., now a different atmosphere on the road.
17: Yeah, the dome is as loud as it gets. Yeah. You know, the dome and Kansas City, those are some of the loudest places in the NFL. So we have to prepare our players for that this week.
16: You know, I wanted to talk, Coach, if we could, for our fans' perspective on Max, because at times fans look at stats. And that last game in Los Angeles with Max and his stats, Joe Alt jumped off sides a few times. It was a safety at the end of the game. So you look at the stats for Max, and it's not typical, but he had a dominant performance to help close that game.
17: Yeah, well, what people don't see is that the teams have to game plan for Max. You know, every protection is slid to him. You know, they run away from him. Every play, they have to know where he's at, and that affects the game plan on the other side of the ball. So, you know, guys like himself and, you know, the Miles Garretts and the Aaron Donald, the three techniques, the, you know, there's very few players like him that can change a game plan like that. And when you don't have stats, it doesn't affect what he's really doing to the game.
16: When you look back at the tape, how do you get the running game going with Ashton again, the offensive line? What did you see when you looked at it?
17: Yeah, it was not good enough. It's got to change. Got to get better. Starts at practice tomorrow.
16: Okay, so wrapping this up, I wanted to talk to you about also the road fans here. We mentioned that road game. Now, this is also another regional spot, and you've coached there for Raider Nation. So all Raider fans from the south and are coming in from that region can really give you a boost playing in that building.
17: Yeah, can't wait to see our fans there. You know, again, touching on last week, that was one of the most special road environments I've ever been a part of. And, you know, we know there's going to be a lot of Saints fans there this week. It's going to be the loudest environment we've played in thus far. And it's up to us as coaches to get these guys ready to go operate in that environment.
16: Good luck, Coach.
17: All right, thank you.
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0: It is week two, and the Raiders are 2-0. Hey, folks, how are you? Jason Horwitz, Kirk Morrison, your broadcast team for the Silver and Black. Happy to welcome you to Raiders Roundtable, the day after the Raiders knock off the Chargers in SoFi 26-14 for their first win in that building since 2020. And a massive start to this season, Kirk. It was fun, dude.
1: It was fun.
0: You know, this is all about, we'll talk about what happened. This is about us. That was fun up there in the booth yesterday.
1: Our fandom really came out of us, right? We're excited to be the broadcasters for the team. But, you know, there was a part of us where the actual fan, where we're trying to give analysis, but the excitement, the fans, the stories, the players who made some great plays down the stretch, and to take over SoFi the way that Raider Nation did, it was definitely a sight to see.
0: Yeah. We'll get to the Raiders offense and defense in a second because there's so much to break down with both of them. I do want to start with this, though, because I believe this is the biggest reason the Raiders are 2-0 and the biggest reason this team is different. And it's as simple as they are a more resilient bunch. And and again, we'll get to the ins and outs of all the assets. But, like, you go to the first quarter, they have first and goal at the 4 and do not score. Right. Last year's Raiders team gives up a touchdown on a 99-yard drive, right? And this year's Raiders team gets a stop, a takeaway, and a 7-0 lead. And then, you know, they fought back in the third quarter. So it just feels different. It really does.
1: Yeah, it feels like a team that's confident in what they go out there to do, right? Whether it's offensively, defensively, I think the mindset and the message is clear. We're going to go out and just execute. We're going to out-execute guys. And to a man, when we talk to players on the team, they all say the same things. Like, we are prepared. Like, Kirk, we are prepared. I'm like, what do you mean? Like, no, we are prepared for each and every moment. And they believe in their head coach, who is leading them in a way in which me and you, Jason, we've seen from afar, is that a different approach than maybe coaches for the Raiders in years past.
0: Yeah.
1: But Kubiak is no nonsense. He's a most prepared coach, and his coaching staff as well really get these guys going each and every week.
0: I keep coming back to the word urgent that Kirk Cousins told us going into the third preseason game. He said the training camp and the mini camp was the most urgent that he had ever been part of in his what is now a 15-year career for the 38-year-old. All right, let's start with the offense here and the records, right? Kirk Cousins now 3 touchdown passes in back-to-back games. He has 6 in his first 2 games as a Raider. That is the most in franchise history. But it's the way they had the explosive plays yesterday, Kirk. Everyone's like, hey, this team's going to run the football. They're going to run the football. They could not run the football. And they stuck with it, but they won that football game because Kirk Cousins did something that everyone's like, he can't do anymore. He can't throw the deep ball. There's no big play left. He had Trent Tucker for 40 twice.
1: Jason, you looked at me, and what was my reaction? What was my reaction? Kirk threw it deep. I was excited about that, man, to show that, look, we knew what was in him. But I think that in the first game was still a filling out process of this team, of this offense. And Kirk was making the right plays, but I think we all knew that he left some plays out there with some guys running down the field deep. And so to see him kind of rear back and throw the ball, the deep ball, with accuracy, with touch. I mean, that ball fell right into the arms of Trey Tucker. You mentioned it. And then to do it again earlier, look, to throw to Cody White later on. I know that was more of a red zone throw, but to see Kirk Cousins push the ball down the field. And you know why? It was of necessity. People are going to say, well, why did he push the ball down the field? Well, because the Chargers were putting 8-9 men in the box. What their game plan was defensively for the Chargers was to stop Ashton Jeanty. All week long, I can tell you this. As a former defender, you're going against the Raiders. Hey, we got to stop Deuce. We got to stop number 2. We can't let him run the ball. We can't let him catch the football. The Chargers did a good job in bottling up Ashton Jeanty, but it did open up the opportunity for Kirk Cousins to throw the deep ball, and he made sure to capitalize on that.
0: You know, something that's kind of just clicking as we're talking this through here, going back, the biggest question mark, offensive line, sure, but you added Tyler Linderbaum, so you felt pretty good about that. The wide receiver room was the biggest question mark for this offense. And the thing that stands out to me about Sunday in week 2, the contested catches.
1: Yeah.
0: And, you know, Trey Tucker, you can have a 40-yard catch. if you're running past the defense, it's not contested. You make a good move, which he did on his touchdown.
1: Correct.
0: But the other 40-yarder was right in step with other defenders. And then the first touchdown for Cody White, which is just his second career touchdown. And then he followed it up with his third. But the first one, he stepped in front of a rookie corner. He's like, give me this football.
1: Oh, yeah. Yeah.
0: Right. And so a wide receiver room that is questioned had a really good day against the Chargers on Sunday.
1: But you remember they had to, right? They had to have a big day. And I think this is why the reason why they had to have a big day is because this was the second game that you were without Brock Bowers.
0: Right.
1: Right. And so everyone on the offense knows, hey, we're going to be down Brock, but guess what? It's about my opportunity. What am I going to do with my opportunity when I get the chance? Michael Mayer had a good first game as well. So the Chargers said, you know what? Mayer, Ginty, they don't beat us. Allow some of these receivers to go out. Well, Trey Tucker didn't have the big game in game one, but boy, did he have a big game in game number two. I thought that Cody White did a great job of being an option. And that goes to Kirk Cousins, believing in Cody White, a guy who wasn't in OTAs or mini camps or training camp or preseason with the Raiders. He's literally been here 2 weeks and he became the favorite target for one game for Kirk Cousins. Jack Besh continues to make combat contested catches, right? Jalen Naylor, like this is a wide receiver room that, let's be honest, they are not a number one receiver, okay? They don't have a number one receiver. They are a good group. They're a group that works well together. And at any moment, any eligible receiver can catch the football. I think that does a lot for it hurts a defense because you have to make sure you're guarding all five eligibles because Kirk Cousins is going to find the open guy.
0: I believe I had this correct during the broadcast yesterday, but Dariq Young had four career catches
1: in
0: 4 years in Seattle. He had a catch.
1: Yeah.
0: Cody White, I believe, had 10 or 11 career catches coming into the game yesterday, one touchdown, and he has two catches for two touchdowns. So the big defensively.
1: I want to hit back on that 1 second, too.
0: Yeah.
1: Because, again, just the belief, though. Think about it. In a critical situation, in a critical moment of the game, Clint Kubiak decides to throw a trick play in, handed it off to Ginty. Ginty throws it back to Cousins. And the belief that throwing to Dariq Young, who was maybe, probably option number nine when you look at the eligible receivers for the Raiders.
0: Well, you got three running backs. You got four wide receivers. You got two tight ends.
1: So think about that. But that's the trust. That's the belief. And, you know, I asked Ashton Ginty after the game about it. Like,
0: I forgot about Connor Hayward. It might be number one.
1: So I'm asking Ginty in the locker room after the game, hey, what are you thinking when that ball, first of all, when that play is called, but also when that ball's in the air from Kirk Cousins? And they're like, the belief that they have in everyone on the team, and even in Dariq Young, they were more saying, what was he going to do after it? He should have scored. That's what they felt about it. So to me, I think that just goes back again to Clint Kubiak dialing up and making everybody feel involved in the offense.
0: Yeah, no, all that sounds very accurate and appropriate. And you know, speaking of when your name is called and you get your opportunity, the defense is doing that, right? Correct. And we talked about Trayden Stoops last week, first career game, had an interception. Darian Porter doesn't play. Hezekiah, he goes by Zeke. So Zeke Mathis gets his first career start. And he has two interceptions. And it's just, you know, we'll get to the guys who were brought in to do what they're doing. Quay Walker and N'Kobe Dean and Quinny. Like, those guys were brought in because they've done it before. But when a rookie does it, who's a fifth-round draft pick, it's a different story.
1: Right.
0: And he has been outstanding and was just that on Sunday against the Chargers.
1: Look, to me, Jason, watching Hezekiah Mathis in college, especially in his last season at Cal, when he was drafted by the Raiders, to me, I know about the ball hawking skills, pass breakups, you know, leading the ACC, one of the tops in also the country in pass breakups, passes defensed. But to me, when the two interceptions are what I was expecting from Mathis, I mean, I'm expecting him to intercept the football. What I didn't expect and what I at the moment am more impressed with Hezekiah Mathis is his physicality and his ability to tackle in the run game. I mean, Robbie Leonard is sending him on these corner cat blitzes, and he's hitting running backs in the backfield. He's holding and maintaining leverage on the outside and also creating an edge for the defense. They tried to run to his side. he does a good job of turning everything back and allowing Nakobe Dean and Quay Walker and those guys to go and make plays. So I think I'm more impressed with Hezekiah Mathis with what he's done in the run game, his tackling, his physicality, more so than the interceptions, because we knew that's the kind of player that he already was.
0: Yeah. What stands out to you the most so far? 8 sacks on the year for this team or 5 takeaways on the year for this team?
1: Wow, that's a good one,
0: They're
1: Jason.
0: They're both big numbers. I mean, those are both big numbers for 2 games.
1: I think I'll go with the takeaways and more so who they're coming from. You mentioned it. That's 3 interceptions by rookies. Okay, guys who weren't on this team a year ago. So I love that the 3 rookies have the interceptions. I love that the newcomer, even Nakobe Dean, knocking the ball out too. You know, that was a huge play in the game when forcing the fumble of Omarion Hampton. So I think it's the takeaways more so than the sacks. The sacks are starting to come. Max Crosby fresh in the 4th quarter. He looks like a totally different player. Shout out to Malcolm Kuntz. Where has this been, right? He's got 1.5 sacks yesterday. Kwity Paye was the guy in week number 1. Well, yeah, it was more guys in week number 2, you know, converging on the quarterback, Justin Herbert. So I like where this defense is at in terms of getting sacks, but I think we expected that part of it. We didn't expect for them to take the ball away like they've done in the first 2 games.
0: No, they've been impressive. They have been impressive. They are averaging 26.5 points a game, and they are giving up 13.5 points a game. That will win some games. All right, we'll get to the next opponent later in the show when they play the Saints. Coming up next, though, Paul Gutierrez joins the show. Then Kirk and I will read and react what the Raiders had to say and what we have to say about what they have to say. Coming up.
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3: Hey, welcome back to Raiders Roundtable and happy Victory Monday, Raider Nation. I'm Paul Gutierrez here with my 3 takeaways from Sunday's home away from home victory over the Chargers at SoFi Stadium. All right, number 1, Cody White is not only a fan of superhero films, but he played one for the Raiders against the Chargers. Look, the newest Raiders receiver spent Saturday night watching Star Wars, Revenge of the Sith, to get himself pumped up for his Raiders debut in Los Angeles. Jedi or bad guy, the flick worked. 2 catches, 2 touchdowns, at 2 critical junctures. Cody only joined the Raiders on August 31st, after training camp and after the exhibition season, but the 6th-year vet doubled his career TD output in 1 game. No, not all superheroes wear capes, but for 1 afternoon, in a capital city of Raider Nation, he wore silver and black. Number 2, to paraphrase Mark Twain, reports of Kirk Cousins' deep ball demise were exaggerated. Sure, you could almost hear Kirk grunt up in the press box every time his 38-year-old right arm unleashed a pass more than 10 yards down the field, but that didn't mean he didn't get it done. Far from it. Kirk had a pair of 40-plus yard bombs to Trey Tucker, including a touchdown. And Trey, he just laughed when I asked about the supposed lack of a vertical game from his quarterback. As Trey told me, they practiced the deep ball all the time. It just came to fruition against the Chargers. The Raiders needed it too, with the running game all but bottled up. And number 3, Max Crosby can get used to this type of load management. Look, Max is used to playing every snap, every game, every season. But this new scheme under defensive coordinator Robbie Leonard, it needs a fresh Max to serve as his closer. A week ago, Max sat out 10 snaps and was a 4th quarter force against the Dolphins. Against the Chargers, Max missed 9 snaps and was essentially shut out on the stat sheet, but he again wreaked havoc on right tackle Joe Alt, to the tune of 3 false starts and a holding penalty in the end zone that resulted in a safety. Yes, you can give a loud Raider fan base in LA an assist, but a fresh and rested Max in the 4th quarter can be a dangerous thing. Alright, for more on Sunday's game and how the Raiders' first 2-0 start since 2021 should have your spidey senses tingling, check out my column, Sunday Marked Cody White's Arrival as an Unexpected Force for the Raiders, at Raiders.com.
0: Welcome back to Raiders Roundtable as we continue to look back. Week 2, Raiders beat the Chargers 26-14. Let's do it by looking at some of the things that the coaching staff and players had to say about the win against LA. Let's start with Clint Kubiak on it being a new season. You know, last year, quote unquote, doesn't matter. It's a new season. It's 17 one-game Super Bowls in a row, and that's how our guys have to treat it if we want to be a successful organization, close quote. Kirk, Yeah. Do you want 17 Super Bowls? Can you survive 17 Super Bowls?
1: I don't know if I can do that. I mean, I've covered 14 of them, so it's been fun to cover them. And think about the last Super Bowl that I covered. I was covering an offensive coordinator for the Seattle Seahawks. That was the big hot shot name for head coaching jobs. And that guy was Clint Kubiak, who went on to win the Super Bowl with the Seattle Seahawks as their offensive coordinator. But I love the mentality. I love the quote, right? I love the quote because what he's saying is that in this league, you have to treat each week as if it's its own Super Bowl, meaning that it's all about that week. That is the biggest game of the week, and that is the only thing that matters.
0: Yeah.
1: I say that because I go back to remember one of my coaches when I was playing. I forget which one would say it, but he always said the NFL is one of the greatest games, right? Because you win in week one, you're 1-0. You win now in week two, you're 2-0. And guess what's the best part about the NFL? Is that each week, the game just gets bigger. So now week three is even bigger against New Orleans. And you forget that, man, remember week number one was supposed to be big. And then week number two at the Chargers, was going to be big. Yep. And then you've now afforded yourself to go 2-0 at the time. Now get ready to go into a hostile environment in New Orleans, which now, before the season, I don't know if people had it circled as a game in which the Raiders could be 3-0 and possibly the talk of the NFL. That's how much bigger this week has been. And it does feel like an atmosphere of a Super Bowl. And that's what I think Clint Kubiak is preaching to the guys. That, hey, it's going to be bigger each week.
0: We're getting ahead of ourselves, but there is the possibility that it's 3-0 Las Vegas and 3-0 Kansas City in Allegiant Stadium, which would just be, I mean, it's been a while since there's been a game of

0: had gotten between two defenders. I really think that's the only bad throw he made yesterday. Yeah. You know, he missed, what was it? He was 19 of 29, so he missed 10 passes, but Ashton had three drops.
1: Right.
0: And Trey Tucker fell down on the interception.
1: I mean,
0: Kirk Cousins made a lot of good choices yesterday, a lot of good decisions.
1: Yeah, I think, look, just in watching and analyzing that particular play, Malik Benson, the rookie, he comes out of his route, and the leverage of the cornerback made him turn more toward the inside, and Kirk Cousins was expecting him, I think, to stay more to the outside. He was so wide open that it really put Kirk Cousins in this kind of this situation of, where do I place the football, and just left it short. I think that's more of a chemistry thing that they'll continue to work on, and if they have another opportunity, I think that Kirk Cousins probably just puts it on him rather than trying to lead him. But that was just the one small throw I thought that Kirk really wished that he probably could have had back, because now you're talking about that was one that would have gave them more points and maybe even opened the lead even more. We're talking about a much different second half or a much different fourth quarter of the Raiders trying to battle in and stay in it.
0: Yeah, no question. It takes some of the pressure off. And again, it was a 17-14 game.
1: Correct.
0: Remember, the Cody White second touchdown comes off of the forced fumble. But there was all that pressure leading up, and the Chargers were near midfield. And, you know, Justin Herbert is sacked by Malcolm Kuntz, and they're this close to having a first down and keeping that drive going. And then there's the 12 men on the field. So a lot of bounces went their way, but they made their way. All right, Cody White, speaking of Cody White, on the fans at SoFi, remember, he has only been a Raider for all of 20 days.
1: 20 days.
0: Maybe not even that many. Cody White, quote, "You just out there hearing Raiders all day." I don't know that he said that, but it's good. "Gets no better than that when we're away and we have basically like a home game," close quote. We talked about that before the game.
1: Correct.
0: And then we talked about it after the game. And it has felt so far before like at worst 50-50. So it has felt like that before. This was not completely new. The difference was the momentum in that stadium that allowed the Raiders fans to be there at the end. That was the difference.
1: Oh, yeah.
0: Because they weren't chasing points the whole game. They were playing with the lead.
1: Was that a quote from Cody White or Corey Rucker? Little inside joke there from all the people who are watching. Let everybody know.
0: if not everybody was paying attention, when Cody White scored his first touchdown, our friends at CBS exited. You know, they've got the graphic that shoots out who scored the touchdown, the person's name, and sometimes it's the person's face. They had the wrong name.
1: They had the wrong name, wrong picture. Corey Rucker. We don't have a Corey Rucker, but it was just all fun intended, and I thought Cody White did a great job later on. He tweeted about it. He was like, "This Corey Rucker guy is pretty good." So I think that it goes to show you how Raider Nation, when you're playing well, when you're doing what you're supposed to do, how they can embrace you. They've embraced Cody White more so for what he did in week one. That game ball and that hustle play of chasing down, you know, I think it was Wright, the returner.
0: Dolphins returner.
1: And keeping him from the end zone, the defense goes out, stops them, and they missed the field goal. And that was a critical play in that game in week one. And then to go out and catch two touchdowns in week number two, to me, Cody White can feel the Raider Nation. He felt the fans, and
0: I think he felt
1: a part of it. Like you said, only being here for 20 days, but that stadium was loud. The stadium was electric, and I felt it during pregame warmups.
0: Yeah.
1: When Fernando Mendoza and Kirk Cousins literally ran out on the field, and I heard this roar from the crowd, and I assumed, like, oh, that must be Herbert and the Chargers. And I looked out, and it was our two quarterbacks running onto the field. And I said, okay, this feels different. This sounds different. And I really believe, to your point, carried this football team in that fourth quarter.
0: Yeah. I also thought the one that stood out to me, when the Chargers came out on the field and the boos
1: down,
0: and that, you know, look, the reality is you could have heard that quote sometimes from opposing teams coming to Las Vegas.
1: Correct.
0: I think that's changing. And we felt it week one against Miami, and we are back at home against the Chiefs. That is a game where you've usually seen a lot of red. I think that's going to be a lot different in early October. All right, when we come back, we get ready for the trip to the Superdome. It is the Raiders and the Saints, week 3. We'll do that next.

0: Raiders Roundtable has been brought to you by Victory Live, connecting the world of live experiences.
1: Finishing out Raiders Roundtable, Jason Horowitz, Kirk Morrison, as we get set to make our trip to New Orleans in the Mercedes-Benz Superdome. It is fun to go there. It is a loud environment.
2: Yes, it is.
1: And the Saints are good. And I think that's the different part, or at least I should say the Saints are good in the second half, Kirk. But they have been on the road in their first two games. They go down 21-0 at Detroit, come back, go for two in overtime, almost win there. Last week, they trailed the Ravens 14-3 in the first half, come back to win 24-17. So it is a tale of two halves for Kellen Moore's squad, but what they have is a very dangerous passing game through 2 weeks this season.
2: Yeah, they've got a quarterback in which they think could be the future for us.
1: He looks like it.
2: He looks like it. Last year, we didn't know, right? He was in a competition. You know, they had Rattler was also there as well. So you're like, okay, what's it going to be? But when Tyler Shough took over as a quarterback, immediately that team got better. We saw they had a nice little winning streak down the stretch last year and proved to be that this could be the guy. Well, all he's done and proved and shown in the first 2 weeks of the season that he's the NFL's leading passer in terms of yardage. So to me, he is showing what this offense can be, especially to your point in the second half, which is really where this offense has had an uptick in their production over the first 2 weeks.
1: Now, they will be without their starting left tackle, Calvin Banks Jr. He was a top 10 pick last year. Started all 17 games, had a really good rookie season. And I think people were really high on him as a future building block for what is already a pretty good offensive line. So him being out, obviously that's a benefit for the Raiders. Asim Richards, who they got from Dallas in a trade, I believe last year. We haven't started all of our prep yet for the Saints yet, but you expect him to be the starting left tackle. Their defense, though, I think is interesting, Kirk, because statistically you're seeing, because of what happened in Detroit, they have given up a lot, but they're an aggressive defense, and Chase Young was at one point the number two pick in the draft, and he had a sack and a half last week on Lamar Jackson.
2: Yeah, they've got some guys who can get after a quarterback, right? Whether it was Granderson, Werner, Chase Young, you've already mentioned. Like, do you have some guys that can really put pressure? And look, they frustrated that Baltimore Ravens offense in the second half, really forced Lamar Jackson into some tough situations. They sacked him three times. And so this is something that they want to continue to do. They know how their bread is buttered. And oh, by the way, they have a defensive coordinator who knows the Raiders pretty well, having been the head coach of the Chargers previously, in Brandon Staley. So they'll have a game plan for what the Raiders want to do because they're kind of familiar with some of the personnel, but a guy who knows what the rivalry of playing against the Raiders is all about in Brandon Staley, their defensive coordinator.
1: And correct me if I'm wrong, Brandon Staley's last game as a head coach was the game the Raiders scored the franchise record 63, right?
2: 63 points, you're right.
1: Yeah, I'm not positive where every step has been since that end of 2023, but I wonder if this is the first time that he has gotten ready to face. Now, again, we've had different coaches, we've had different coordinators, Ashton Gentry wasn't on, whatever. But if you give up 63 and get fired, I'm guessing you're a little pissed about the team that did it.
2: It's something that's probably a big stain on his record, on his resume, something that he has not forgotten. So we know that he'll be definitely highly motivated against a franchise that you mentioned truly embarrassed his defense on a Thursday night football.
1: It was the Raiders had just lost 3-0 to the Vikings on Sunday and come back. And you win 63-21. You couldn't have made those two opposites. Biggest key for you this week. What do you think early in the week? Again, you haven't broken down the film yet. Biggest key for you, what the Raiders will have to do in New Orleans.
2: I think the biggest key is honestly getting Ashton Gentry back going again a little bit. I thought that, look, last week it was warranted because of the way that the Chargers wanted to stop the run game and stop Ashton Gentry. I think this week is really now getting him going a little bit more and finding more creative ways to get him out in space, more screenplays, because when he gets the ball in his hands, he is definitely electric. So I can see that part of it. And then I think the biggest factor is, and we'll monitor this throughout the week, Jason, the possible return of Brock Bowers, who Clint Kubiak said right after the game that Brock Bowers was close. Was he this close? Jason, we'll find out. But I think that is a big key to this football game, and that may be a challenge for the Saints, because if they have to, you're going to have a game plan that if Brock Bowers plays, what does that do for everybody else on the offense? I look forward to what this matchup is going to look like for that reason alone. Ask Ngenti get going, but man, if Brock is available, that's going to be a fun sight to see.
1: I also think the Raiders haven't faced a receiver yet that's dangerous.
2: Oh,
1: you know,
2: Ladd
1: McConkey's a good player, but he's not explosive like that. And
2: against
1: the Dolphins, they don't have that yet. Chris Olave is that.
2: Yeah.
1: He has he leads the NFL again before the Monday night game, but he leads the NFL with 6 catches of 20 yards or more. He's the second leading receiver in yards, the second leading receiver in catches. This is a guy that almost retired because of the amount of concussions he had, and he's gone to this Guardian cap. Right, he's gone to it a little bit different, and he is just dominating Detroit and Baltimore so far. So I think this test here for Eric Stokes and the rookie corners, right?
2: Yeah,
1: it's a different level of a test, and it's on the road. On the road, and it's not on the road where you're going to have 50% Raiders fans. It's on the road in front of a Saints team that they feel like the Raiders, that they have something different now, and they've been waiting for this for a little bit. And I think the Superdome for its first home game of the year. Kirk, I mean, last time, well, you and I weren't partners then, but the last time we were there, it was December. The Raiders were on a 10-game losing streak, and the Saints stunk. This is going to be different.
2: Yes, it will be different, man. I love how you put it, though. It's going to be fun. It's going to be a matchup. And look, two names to think about, Jermaine McCoy and Hezekiah Masses. Masses was the headliner because of the interception, but I thought Jermaine McCoy did a good job in coverage as well. He'll fix some things in the run game, which I thought that, you know, for something is more of a feel situation, but you're going against an all-pro wide receiver in Chris Olave. That is going to be the tale. How do the Raiders defense handle Olave, but also put some pressure on Tyler Shuck?
1: Two young, really good offensive minds coaching in this game, going head-to-head in Kellen Moore and obviously what Clint Kubiak is doing with the Raiders. Hey, we're 2-0, bud. First time in 5 years.
2: Yes,
1: trying to get to 3-0 next week. We will talk to you from New Orleans on Sunday. And then Kirk and I will see you next week here on Raiders Roundtable. Take care, folks.
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6: All right, so Stooks is in the concussion protocol. Brock will practice this week, and DP will see you on Wednesday. And I'll take any questions you guys get.
7: Clint, following up on my question last night about Cody, I know you guys have to make a decision here in the next 15 minutes or so, but have you guys decided, will he go back to practice squad or be elevated?
6: Yeah, still working it through with Spy, and Cody had a great game.
7: He wasn't
8: won the first two games very different ways offensively. What does that say about the versatility of that side of the ball?
6: Yeah, we just got done talking to the players. There's a lot of ways to win a game, and offense, defense, and special teams all playing together is the best way to ensure a win. But it's never going to be perfect. And I thought big credit to the Chargers that took away the run game.
9: We saw Brock obviously go through the workout on the field yesterday. I guess what was the thought process? Was there a chance he could have played? Was that a discussion that was had after he went through the workout?
6: Yeah, Brock went and worked out. He had a good workout, but didn't practice enough to play.
10: You ran the ball 11 times in the first half, didn't have much success, came out in the second half, ran the ball 18 times. Can you talk about how important it was for you to stick with the run, even though you weren't successful?
6: Yeah, I think that's something you always try. It's our defense was playing really well and allowed us to keep trying. But big credit to our defense, big credit to, Kirk and the receivers and tight ends getting open. And, when they took one part of the game away, then our guys did a good job responding with something else. But got to get the run game better.
11: To follow on that, how crucial do you feel like the commitment to the run game was in opening up some of your play action stuff down the field?
6: Yeah, that's always going to be a part of it. And I thought Cousins did a great job of going through his progressions and getting it to the back when it wasn't there. And, our receivers did a good job getting up and down the field. Our quarterback got hit too many times. I think he got hit 10 times yesterday, 2 sacks, so we have to improve there.
10: Even though you want Brock back, obviously, how much does his absence kind of help the rest of the offense in terms of, getting people open, in terms of, getting the ball in as many places as possible for different guys?
6: Yeah, Brock's a big part of our team, and we're looking forward to having him back. But, our team knows it's never about one guy, and when someone goes down, the next guy steps up. One example of that is Zeke, stepping in and having a great game yesterday.
11: What's working with your defensive front right now for applying pressure the way you guys are?
6: Well, I think it starts with Max. Max, demands a lot of attention, the way that he plays and the production that he has. Just really pleased by the way that Robbie's got the group playing, how Travis coaching the defensive line, how demanding Ronnell is, how great of teachers that Joe Woods and Matt are, just our coaching staff, is doing a good job putting the guys in the positions to be successful. And it's 2 games with 15 regular season games left to go. So by no means do we think we've arrived or we've accomplished anything. And we just got to keep working and getting better.
12: He talked about how much confidence that he's always kind of had instilled in himself. After watching
6: this who is that? Sorry. Go ahead.
12: What stood out to you about him and his performance after watching the tape?
6: Yeah, that's kind of the guy we've seen since he came here in April. He's been confident. He's been making plays on the ball. He's been instinctual. And, hey, it's one game. We got to go do it again.
13: We saw the post-game clip of you telling the team that they did something that people said that they couldn't. Is doubt a motivating factor for you and this team?
6: Well, I think the NFL is a hard league. It's hard to move the ball. It's hard to stop people. It's best athletes in the world. And, especially with our team, we definitely have an underdog mentality, and we have a lot to prove. And you don't prove it in 2 games, so we got to prove it every week.
14: Nakobe Dean, obviously you see his tackle totals yesterday, but doing immense amount of things that don't show up on the stat sheet, playing out of his mind really right now. What is your assessment when you just watch him on film and how he's everywhere?
6: Yeah, I think it starts just with his leadership. He gets everybody lined up, everybody on the same page. And he leads with production. He's always around the ball. Obviously, with the key force fumble in that game, he's been a leader for our defense.
10: How much even on fumbles do you think the pass that was called a fumble from Herbert was a fumble, or do you think that was an incomplete pass?
6: I don't know. Referees called it what they called it.
14: Following up on his question, what is your policy upstairs? What did they tell you about throwing a red flag to challenge?
6: Yeah, it's something that we're discussing how that all went down and what we could have done better, could have done differently, but we made the decision that we made not to throw the flag.
15: What shaped your ability to know when to dial up the passion and be that leader of men in that sense, where sometimes it's obviously about the technical side and game planning, but that passion you've shown after those first 2 wins, what kind of shaped your ability to do that? How important is that aspect of the job too?
6: Yeah, just with all our guys, our coaches, our players, we're just asking everyone to be themselves. You can't fake that stuff. When it comes out, you just got to go be yourself. So during the game, that's, I think it's important to, you know, to stay calm and be able to make decisions, and then it's okay to get excited.
12: I know your team has had a belief within themselves since day one, but what does these first two wins do in terms of the confidence, building confidence within a team?
6: Yeah, I think it just reinforces the messages that we've been sending. Our guys have been very coachable, and our guys want to win. You know, it's winning is important to this team. It's important to this coaching staff. And we also have very short memories and know that you can only win one at a time. And so we're turning the page, and now we get to get prepared to play a really good Saints team.
15: I know you said, you know, you felt Kirk took too many hits yesterday, but what does that add to your team and say about him that in year 15 he still has the arm strength to get the ball down there and is willing to hold on to it a second longer and take that hit if that's what it takes to get that throw, those throws off?
6: Yeah, he's a competitor. He wants to win. That's why he's here. And that throw that he made in 2 minutes to Trey, that was a big time throw. He's made a lot of those throughout his career, and that really sparked us. And credit to Matt for making a great field goal there before the half.
13: With Cody, we saw the passion that he was playing with on, you know, on the sidelines. He's hyping people up, and then after the game, it was kind of joking around with the wrong graphic going on the screen after his first touchdown. What can you talk about, like, the attitude that he's brought to this opportunity and getting out there on the field?
6: Yeah, we knew what we were getting when we signed Cody. You know, we knew we were getting a tough guy that's very team-oriented, and all he's done since he got here is make plays on special teams and on offense with his opportunity. So, you know, that's what we expect from our 70-man roster, the guys on the P-squad. You know, when you get your opportunity, you make the most of it, and he's a poster child for that right now. What was the graphic? I didn't.
13: So after his first touchdown, he had the same number, I think, as Corey Rucker, who went on IR, so they flashed the Corey Rucker graphic instead of him.
6: Yeah, well, shoot. I think that tells you all you need to know about Cody. He has fun. He has fun in his job. He works really hard at it. And, hey, people get it wrong sometimes, too. We don't care about the graphics. We just care about producing.
9: He's been grinding away at this for a while. Why do you think it has popped for him right now?
6: I think you just keep waiting for your opportunity. All you can do is work hard and do your best. And when your opportunity comes, you got to make the most of it. Same thing happened last year when we played Washington, Seattle. When Seattle played Washington, not we, old we. And we put him in there for a play and threw him a corner route for a big touchdown. So he's just been a guy that's made plays when called upon.
12: Coach, I know you talk a lot about having short-term success. When you do have success, when you use your first stint as a head coach in the NFL, you're 2-0. Do you take time to enjoy those moments at all?
6: I enjoy that our team is 2-0, our organization is 2-0, and no one's made the playoffs going 2-0.
11: Where do you feel like Jamaat is at just at this stage of kind of with the plan that you guys had in place is getting him, easing him back into things now that the regular season is going?
6: No, I thought he had very meaningful snaps in the game yesterday. We're going to keep building him up, keep building his confidence, and you know, he's given us confidence to play him more.
11: Do you sense his confidence growing as he's getting more comfortable with the program?
6: Yeah, I do. And a real credit to Alex and Chris Cortez and Scotty and our entire training staff for all they've done to get him ready to play and for all Jermod has done to put himself in position to play. It's really really special, his work ethic and how it's paying off for him.
9: We talked a lot about the fumble, how big that was for N'Kobe to force that and Jeremy to get it. But then you guys go score a touchdown instead of settling for a field goal, then an interception, then a safety. What is that process of learning how to win and close the door like that, and how important is that to this team's development?
6: Yeah, that's, you know, complimentary football wins games. So when we get early in the game, we didn't play complimentary football. You know, we got the ball and didn't punch it in the red zone, but then we finished the game off with a touchdown there. So that's what good teams do, and that's what we got to keep doing.
10: Talk about Zeke stepping up in terms of injury, and you hate injuries, but in that factor, how much of a good problem is it to have when you have guys like Jermod or Zeke who are like pushing guys like Porter for jobs?
6: Yeah, competition makes the whole organization better. So, you know, really that room has been so competitive the entire offseason, they've all made each other better.
12: With the team having success and seeing Brock Bowers, you know, on the sideline traveling with the team, how much do you see him itching to get out on the field and help him so he can help contribute?
6: He better be itching. That's what all of our guys. That's what we expect them to be competitors and get back on the field, and that's why Brock's worked his tail off to put himself in a position to go practice this week.
13: How do you feel like the secondary has performed throughout these first two games? It seems like they've kind of rise to the occasion.
6: Yeah, I think they're doing some good things, and our pass rush is doing some good things, and N'Kobe and Quay are getting guys on the same page, so it's a team effort. One unit has success when the other one is doing their job. So, two games into it, and very short memory. Let's just go build on it, get ready for this next game.
16: In your years in the league, Clint, have you ever seen a visiting fan base take over a stadium like what you saw yesterday, and what kind of effect did that really have on you guys?
6: Yeah, they really gave us a jolt the whole game from the moment they came out of the tunnel all the way through the fourth quarter. It was special to see our fans out there yesterday. It's something going into the game that I was aware of, but when you experience it and feel it live, it just gave our team the extra emotion that we needed.
17: Rob Leonard mentioned early on in training camp the importance of takeaways, and so far the defense has two games now with multiple takeaways recorded. What's the mentality that's required to be as aggressive on the ball as this defense has been?
6: I think that's how Rob coaches, that's how Travis coaches, and that's how Ron L coaches, and Matt and Joe and Robbie has them on the same page, the way they practice and what they preach, and it's a positive start. But again, it's going to take that effort every week.
12: There's been like several, I guess, photographic and video evidence of you when you get really excited, like you get serious air. Have you always had like a really high vert, or does that like the excitement kind of lift you up like that?
6: That's funny. No comment.
18: You guys all set?
6: Thank you. Thanks.
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21: How's it going, guys? Just want to give a shout out to the Silver and Black. Our fans were excellent tonight. Okay, they really gave us a push all game, but especially in the fourth quarter. Injuries-wise, number 31 has a concussion, and just really, really proud of our team finishing the game. Didn't start out great. And, we got guys stepping up, guys like Zeke in his first start. Okay, guys like Cody catching 2 touchdowns. Really could go all the way around. Really proud of the effort. And already ready to move on to the next week. So let's talk.
22: You guys really were able to create a lot of explosive plays this afternoon. Just kind of what led to that, and what were the charges doing defensively that kind of opened those opportunities for you guys?
21: I just give credit to our players. That's a really, really good defense. And, quarterback did a great job pushing the ball down the field. Our playmakers, Trey, made some big plays. It's something you're always trying to do every week. And sometimes there, sometimes it's not. But just overall, just like the fight, whether it's an explosive play or a 2-yard run, they all matter.
23: That 12th man on the field penalty there in the fourth quarter,
0: you come back and you can really punch the ball out. What can you say about the defensive resiliency to come back from that?
21: Short memory. That's what we preach all the time. And it's unacceptable what happened before that. And we got to get that junk fixed.
18: Can you tell your players to make your job difficult? Cody White, 2 weeks in a row with big plays. Now you have to consider, do you elevate him to the 53 or risk him being signed by somebody else tomorrow? Would you talk about that, please?
21: Yeah, I mean, it's just a guy that that's been the same guy I knew last year. Really proud of him. And that could be said about a lot of players. But when your number's called, he's making the plays and obviously makes us have to make decisions.
20: Mike says that a veteran quarterback, and not only that, but one that you know well that can operate what you need to do.
21: He's been phenomenal with the operation, with the leadership. Can't say enough great things about number 8.
0: When you asked, you wanted the down to the passing game to improve kind of in this game and going forward. How do you feel like that improved and what does that mean to back up today?
21: Our players made plays. That was it, you know. You don't push a ball down the field or get explosive plays, you don't win games, usually. So, again, you call shots, and if they're there, you hit them. If they're not, you check it down. And we had plenty of plays tonight where the quarterback made great decisions and checked the ball down, and those can be explosive. So, great decision making.
18: In all three phases, terrific coaching by your staff. Again, second week in a row. Can you please talk about the job your staff did today in having this team prepared?
21: Yeah, Rob Leonard and Joe DeCamillis, every assistant coach, you know, the guys have been excellent. You know, that's our job, though. That's our job, to have these guys ready to go. The players won the games, so I'm proud of everybody. Our players won the game.
23: Talk about the culture that you were trying to build and instill here. You had a moment post-game with Max Crosby. And so for guys like that, what you're trying to build and instill here with this team?
21: Yeah, you know, it's the NFL. This is the most competitive business in the world. So our players, our coaches, they're all competitors. We all want to win, and that's our job, is to win. So we got 15 more games. So I'm really proud of today, but the way that you win more is that you forget about it quick and you go back to work on the next one.
24: How close was Brock? Do you think we're doing it?
21: Close. Very close. He looked great.
24: Three wins last year, you already got two. Just have your coaching career start off in this fashion.
21: Yeah, you know, last year doesn't matter. It's a new season. When next year, when I'm here, we're going to be saying the same thing. So, it's 17 one game Super Bowls in a row. And that's how our guys have to treat it if we want to be a successful organization.
25: When you go into games, is there sometimes, hey, we got to be aggressive in this game? You didn't take the air out of the ball when you hit the ball late in the first half. 35 seconds, you threw it, got 3 points out of that. You went for it on fourth down, you threw a double pass. Are those things that you go into a game thinking we're probably going to have to do this, or is it just like feel during the course of the game?
21: Yes, it is. Yes.
18: If you go into those fourth quarter plays, how important is that as a head coach to make a statement to your guys on fourth down? I believe in the offense, but I also believe in the defense ability to get the ball right back from me. For you personally, because that is a statement to your guys from you.
21: Yeah. We all compliment each other. In order to win, you got to play great in all three phases. So, you know, we know that if we don't get it done on offense, our defense has our back. Our special teams is going to make a play. That's how it has to be.
26: Clint, just what were your impressions of the impact Kobe Dean had in this game and so far this season in these two games?
21: Yeah, winning pedigree. He's a winner. Won in college. He's won in Philly. Him and Quay Walker, they bring winning to the organization. He's a guy that came out of the game for a minute and came back in, gutted it out for the team. That's who he is.
24: Anything you learn about this offense with the way you've been able to move the ball in 2 weeks without the clock compared
21: to it? No. We've learned about these guys since April, you know. Always gathering information, and I'm just proud of a lot of guys stepping up. That's what teams do. It's never about one guy, one coach. It's us.
25: Mass has had to step in as a rookie for a start of his career 2 years after. What he was able to do.
21: Yeah, what incredible start for him. Really proud of him. Really proud to have his teammates supporting him, because the ball doesn't get into his hands without great pass rush and great coverage. But really proud of Zeke.
18: Clint, Raider Nation showed up in a massive way today, even caused a penalty with the Chargers. Would you just talk about your fans today, please?
21: Yeah, I mean, I've never been to a road game like that where you know, our fans, the silver and black, you know, when we came out of the tunnel, they were screaming. And it just really, it sends chills down your spine to know that we have that support. And we're extremely grateful. And we know that every day we go on the field, we have to earn their trust and earn their respect.
9: Good.
21: Thank you.
18: Thanks a lot, Clint.
1: I was really impressed with our fan base traveling to this game and the environment they gave us from the moment we took the field and warm-ups all the way through the game. Just felt their energy, and we fed off of it. I think it helped us finish the way we did. So it's a privilege to play for a team like the Raiders who have a fan base like that and the way they showed out. Proud of our resilience, the way we kept fighting. You know, it was far from a perfect game, and so you have to just keep kind of playing through the smoke, and was proud of the way we did that. You know, it's good to hit a couple deep shots to Trey. You know, he has that ability, and it was great to show it. You know, disappointed we missed the one to Malik. Felt like that was an opportunity. I just tried to stop him with the ball and felt like I should have just let it go and let him go get it. You know, it's a good team win on the road, but they only get harder from here as we keep building. So take any questions you have.
18: This coaching staff, all three phases, tremendous job by them. And there's a lot of first-time coaches, coordinators. Yeah. But would you've been around a long time. This was tremendous coaching. Would you talk about your staff, please?
1: Yeah, I think all the way around. You know, I don't pay as much attention to special teams or defense, but I think you got to give a lot of credit to Joe and Rob and what they're doing. You know, guys seem to understand their roles and play fast and make plays. And, you know, it's been fun to watch. And then on offense, you know, I do think our coaches are working their tails off to give us a plan that works and, you know, to have a great menu. And, you know, you want to play hard for them. You want to win for them. You want to make plays. But they've done a great job.
9: Late in the first half, 35 seconds left, you get the ball at the 16-yard line. 7-7 game. A lot of times, that's where you take the lead and just go to the locker room. But you guys stayed aggressive, got 3 points out of that. What went into that whole kind of sequence and decision to go ahead and still be aggressive? Mm-hmm.
1: Yeah, I think we always want to at least try to get the drive started. You know, it was the incompletion first to Mike that I felt, you know, we could have connected there. I'll have to go back and watch that one as far as the ball placement and whatnot. And then, you know, Clint stayed aggressive with the second call. And, you know, when you go back and watch it, at least off the surface tablet pictures, you know, I felt like maybe it wasn't the right decision. I mean, Trey made me right, but there is a post safety, and I felt like he was leaning to the right, and I felt like I could sneak it in there, but it might have been too aggressive. I'll have to go back and watch it, you know. So just because the outcome was positive this time doesn't mean that you say, oh, I'll throw post routes into post safeties. You know, you got to learn from each rep. But in the moment, I felt the safety kind of settle his feet and put the ball up, but I was getting hit, so I couldn't put as much on it as I wanted, and Trey made me right. And that was a big play in the game and a big kick by Matt Gay to make it worth it.
2: Talk about 2 weeks with Cody, playing the kickoff. Yeah. I mean, just about a guy like that who comes in and does
1: this stuff. Yeah, I can't say enough about the play he made in the end zone. He's in tight match coverage. He's as covered as it gets, and I felt the defensive backs back. And so I thought, you know, I'll give a ball to Cody, but there's a trust there that, you know, worst case scenario, it'll be incomplete. He's going to protect me. He's going to have to become the defensive back if it comes to that. So I just kind of put the ball out there for him, and then he did such a good job fighting through the defender and making a play and attacking the football. And it was just a huge play in the game because it's third down. We're kicking a field goal if we don't catch it, and instead we get seven out of it. So big time.
24: A lot of the talk in the locker room was about how things seem different this year for this team. How much do you thrive in that position of being the veteran guy, or, you know, the guy to hopefully change attitude, whatever the case is?
1: Yeah, I mean, time will tell. We're 1 week at a time. It's still really early, but certainly the goal is to build something that, you know, way outlasts me, you know. But I'd love to build something here that, you know, we get it going in the right direction. And so, you know, we're in the beginning stages of that, and great to start the way we have.
5: That first touchdown to Cody, how much does that – you're getting to know him. How much does that build a rapport, build a trust so that you guys can move forward and know he's going to know where he needs to be and what you're going to do?
1: Yeah, I think – that's a big part of pro football is the more time you can have on task with teammates, the better you understand what they naturally do well, where you can maybe go against the grain a little bit because you know the skill set. And Cody showed me a lot today. I remember watching him at Michigan State, you know, because I would watch the games from a distance, and I felt like he always attacked the football and made great plays with his hands and played big, and it was very natural for him. And so, you know, I guess those were my banked reps, if you will, is just watching him play for Michigan State and then being able to, when he arrived, you know, try to translate that to the here and now.
18: Kirk, I just asked Clint about this, but as players, when your coach is saying, we're going forward on fourth down, that's making a statement to you guys. It's making a statement to your defense. Would you key fans in, what does that statement mean to players when your coach says, yeah, we're going for it?
1: Yeah, no, Clint stays aggressive in analytics. You know, we have a lot of different reasons that inform those decisions, but we also spend a lot of time in our preparation, you know, trying to give ourselves a menu. And, you know, I don't make those decisions, but I got to be ready for whatever the moment calls for to be able to execute. And, you know, we did stay aggressive today. You know, we had a few. I didn't feel like we had, you know, it was a mixed bag in the sense of, you know, we had a trick play that got us some explosives. You know, the one I was getting hit as I threw it, but Trey made a great play. Another one was going fast. We were able to get it. So it's a variety of things going on. I thought they did do a good job much of the game putting a roof on things, and we did have to check it down a lot. So it was a mixed bag, but explosives are a big part of winning in this league.
7: Did you take me through that trick play, that toss that you got that
1: 20-yard
7: run? Can you take us through that?
1: Yeah, I love the design. I thought it was a great play design. I could feel some teal and yellow out of the corner of my left eye as the ball was coming to me, and I was like, okay, this is how receivers feel when I throw to them over the middle. But I felt like I got to keep my eye on the ball, make the catch, and then if he hits me, he hits me. But when I caught the ball and looked, I could see Reek open over the field and knew I had to chuck and duck, and so that's what I did. But I was really pleased with that design and having that play ready to go in a big moment in the game.
24: How did you feel about your play? 253 yards, 3 touchdowns, high completion percentage, high quarterback rating overall. How good do you feel what you did today?
1: You know, the play that I want back is the one to Malik down the right sideline. I felt like I needed to just launch that. I was nervous about the safety baseball turning and making a play on it, and so I wanted to kind of stop him in the window like I did Jack Besh early in the game. And Malik didn't know I was going to do that. He shouldn't know I was going to do that. And so I was just kind of hoping I'd get his eyes. But knowing that I probably left that one out there was tough. On a third down, probably would have been able to come away with points. I felt like that was a critical play in the game to miss. You know, outside of that one, it runs together right now. But I thought it was a lot of good, clean football. And you're always going to have some plays that got to be tighter.
26: When you said Brock was close, what kind of upside do you feel like this offense has, knowing you guys are 2-0 now with the way you played with him coming back, presumably pretty soon?
1: Yeah, I'm proud of the way our coaches put together game plans in his absence and the way our team stepped up. You know, I felt like these 2 weeks we've won as a team. Special teams has given us great field position. I made plays time and again. Defense has made plays, and that's what it took, and a lot of different skill guys stepping up. So, you know, getting him back, he's one of the best players on our football team, and excited to have him back, and pleased with the way our team competed, you know, in his absence.
26: Maybe outside the building, there's a little bit of surprise that you guys are 2-0. It doesn't feel like any surprise outside that locker. Why is that?
1: Well, I think it's the NFL. I just think that these games come down to the final drive so often, and the difference between 0-2 and 2-0 could be two plays, one in each game. And I've lived that, and I've been on the wrong side of that a lot. I've been on the right side of that. And so I've learned how hard it is. I was saying to Fernando, you know, as the clock was kind of running out, I looked at him and I said, hey, man, this is every game in the NFL. And when we played in the Big Ten, you know, it was like five of the games a year that were going to be like this. I said, this is every single Sunday. It takes everything you got. And so you never know which direction it's going to go, but we got to find those inches. We got to finish. And that's what, you know, we'll be talking about tomorrow as we watch the film, because we know it was close to going the other way too. Thank you.
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15: One down, 16 to go. Next up, a divisional opponent. As the Raiders look to keep running over the Chargers, Ashton Jeanty joins the show. Plus, NFL Media's Manti Te'o is here to tell us why this Raiders D could be legit. And are the Chargers as bad as they looked in week one? The radio voice of the Chargers, Matt Money Smith, stops by to break down the matchup. The Silver and Black Show starts now. Welcome into the Silver and Black Show. I'm Amber Theo Harris. The Raiders enter week two tied for first place with the Chiefs. And yes, Kirk Cousins, we like that. But now, as Clint Kubiak says, it is time to stack days. One win is great. It's a proof of concept. But multiple wins start to define who a team really is. Our patterns are who we are. And if the Raiders want to establish a new identity, they'll have to show they can win on the road, inside the division. And to help us break down the matchup, we say hello to former NFL linebacker, host of Good Morning Football, Manti Te'o. Manti, thanks for joining the show again. It's good to see you this season.
16: Good morning, Amber. Thank you for having me.
15: Well, I'll tell you, the Raiders, you know, it was good to win in week one for them. They needed a victory. It was great to open up at home that way. What did you learn about the Raiders just watching that game?
16: Well, number one thing that I learned is obviously there's been a lot of investment in their offensive line with Tyler Lindemann at center. And you saw we know the last year struggles and the challenges there, but it's good to have Ashton Jeanty back in healthy and all of the things that he was able to do, not only in the run game, but in the pass game. So I'm just glad that, you know, with Clint Kubiak coming in there, you know, he wants to run the football. And the first thing that you need is an offensive line. And you got to see the improvements there. And then obviously Ashton Jeanty being able to showcase his abilities, not only just his speed, but, you know, his contact balance. And he had a great touchdown in the passing game last week. So it's nice to see Clint Kubiak kind of imprint himself and his DNA and his mentality and the culture that he's trying to bring to the Las Vegas Raiders.
15: Well, you do bring up the line. They gave up zero sacks in week one, but how are the Chargers front seven going to offer a little bit of a different look than what we saw in Miami with Miami?
16: Well, you have guys like Khalil Mack, who the Raiders are very familiar with, being a former Raider great. You have guys like Tuli Tuipulotu, who will always wreak havoc at that defensive line. And, you know, they have a new defensive coordinator. Jesse Minter was there. I know they hired in-house for the defensive coordinator position. They're coming off of a pretty frustrating loss. And whenever you're playing a divisional opponent, it's always up in the air as far as, you know, you can't look at the past games to try to base your synopsis or your game plan off of that, because they're always going to come to play. So it starts up front with those guys. And then, you know, they have a really good athletic linebacker core. And then obviously Derwin James is a guy that you always have to account for. So it's week two. It's still early, but the Raiders definitely came out to play in week one, and it's a good test for both teams, the Raiders and the Chargers, playing so early in the season.
15: I saw the Raiders lost the time of possession battle against the Arizona Cardinals by 15 minutes. They couldn't sustain drives on offense. Defense couldn't get off the field, especially going up against Ashton Jeanty, who, you know, the offense with Ashton Jeanty was able to establish pretty long drives against Miami. What do you think that the Chargers will do differently, especially to try to specifically contain Jeanty?
16: Well, number one, it's going to actually start from the opposite side of the ball, because I think a lot of that happened because of their mishaps on, you know, with Justin Herbert and the turnovers. And there was a lot of excitement about Mike McDaniel coming there over there as a offense coordinator and what that could look like. You could hear rumblings out of training camp about all of the highlight plays. Well, there weren't a lot of highlight plays for the Chargers offensively, so that kind of trickles over defensively. And you know that with Clint Kubiak, he wants to run the football, right? So that's going to take time off the clock anyway. So if you are the Chargers defense, you have to kind of really try to hammer down and hunker down on first and second down and get them to throw the ball on third and seven plus, because if you allow Clint Kubiak and if you allow Kirk Cousins and in that wide receiver core to be in third and two, third and three, that's a recipe for disaster if you're the Chargers. So be very, very sound on first and second down, and hopefully by third down it's third and seven plus.
15: How would you describe what you saw from Kirk Cousins in week one? We know him very well, but what you saw in this Raiders offense specifically from him?
16: Man, I'm not surprised with Kirk Cousins. The guy's a wily veteran. He's been here for a long time. You know, he's been doing things. You know, I know everybody's excited about Fernando Mendoza, but you know, they over there at the Raiders, you guys had a plan, right? And it's to allow Fernando Mendoza to sit behind Kirk Cousins to learn, to be able to make his mistakes in practice, and to have somebody like Kirk, who he doesn't have all the physical gifts as far as scrambling and throwing the ball 80 yards down the field that Fernando might have. But what he does have is he has the type of experience that you would want to bless Mendoza with. And in order to have that, what a great opportunity is for Fernando to learn from somebody like Kirk, to see him go out there to manage the game very well, to not put his team in a position that will cost him the game. And that's something that you know and seen from Kirk Cousins throughout his career, is Kirk is going to manage the game extremely well. He's going to limit the mistakes. And as long as he continues to do that, I think the Raiders are happy to have Kirk Cousins as their quarterback, leading them as far as he can, and have Fernando be able to sit and learn from one of the more cerebral quarterbacks in this game.
15: Yeah, I want to switch over to the defense. I know, you know, you're a linebacker, of course. I'm sure you're always looking at the linebackers. So the additions of Quay Walker and Nakobe Dean to this Raiders defense, how does that limit what offenses can do with that upgrade at the linebacker core?
16: Well, I thought one thing that they did very well, the Raiders did this year, is I thought they got younger and they got faster, specifically at the linebacker position. Quay Walker coming from the Green Bay Packers, and then Nakobe Dean coming from Philly. You have two guys that come from two great programs, not only just in the NFL, but in college. So they, you know, that they've seen a lot of football and they've been coached right. And now Nakobe Dean has the opportunity to be that guy, right? When he was in Philly, he was constantly being subbed out. He had some injuries there. And then Quay Walker was the guy with the green dot for the Green Bay Packers. So now technically you have two green dot guys that are in the middle of your defense that are extremely athletic, that you could use not only as a stacked linebacker, but you can use them in a blitz situations. And Nakobe's shown that, you know, throughout his career in Philadelphia, his ability to blitz the B gap, run over a running back and get a sack on a quarterback. But then they're extremely athletic, where if you have to play man-to-man coverage on a tight end or a running back, you can do that without utilizing your safety to help them out. So it's so versatile. If when you have two guys like Nakobe Dean and Quay Walker, it allows you to probably play more sub package, because you know those guys are going to be able to run tackle to tackle and sideline to sideline. So you don't need a third linebacker in there necessarily. So having those two, I think, sums up a lot of areas and points of concern for the Raiders, so that you can allow the other nine guys on your defense to eat.
15: Yeah, and a guy that always eats is Max Crosby, and he was on a little bit of a snap count, you know, coming off the surgery, and he looked so fresh in the fourth quarter, and I think that's the goal of this. But going up against the Chargers offensive line, they did struggle in week one, but, you know, Rashawn Slater coming back, Joe Alt, do you expect that line to gel a little bit more? And what are you looking for in that matchup? You know, Quiddy Pay, Max Crosby. I mean, this is going to be interesting.
16: Yeah, well, regardless if the LA Chargers team jailed or not, they better be ready, right? Because Max Crosby is always a nightmare, regardless if you're ready or not. And so, number one, I know that Justin Herbert is going to account for Max. There's a lot of times last week against the Cardinals where you had three linemen blocking one guy and three D linemen coming free. If you allow Max Crosby to go free, he's going to wreck your day. And so the number one thing for Mike, the offense on for the Chargers to account for 98, and then you have to worry about Quiddy Pay on the other side. So having a clear attack plan is number one. I think a lot of their issues last week for the Chargers centered around the offensive line play, just being on different pages. So if you want a chance to play against the Raiders and to be in the game, the number one thing you have to account for is 98, is Kwity-Paye, and then those two fantastic linebackers that they have.
15: Manti Te'o, we thank you so much, Te'o, for being here. And we love seeing you on Good Morning Football. It's such a fun show every weekday morning. You guys always break it down. Thanks a lot, and hopefully we'll see you out there soon.
16: Thanks, Amber. I appreciate it.
15: Thanks a lot. Coming up on the Silver and Black Show, he put it on the Dolphins in week one. Raiders running back Ashton Jeanty stops by next to talk Chargers year two and running the Raiders back onto the map. The Silver and Black Show is brought to you by Allegiant, the official airline of the Raiders. Low fares, nonstop flights, only at Allegiant.com. 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
4: Well, we've talked about Jeanty.
6: Cousins will drop and fire and caught for a touchdown. Ashton Jeanty.
12: We've watched him just be dominant in the run game. And for all those people that thought last year, oh, he just doesn't have it, you guys can pound sand because this guy is a star.
6: High for Jeanty, who's going to get into the end zone. Ashton Jeanty has his second touchdown of the day.
15: Well, they call him Deuce, and I guess week two is going to be a big one then because it's your number coming up. Ashton Jeanty, so good to be hanging out with you. Good to see you.
17: Yeah, good to see you too.
15: It was so fun watching you in week one. I know you have a chance to watch the film, and when you kind of look at what you did in week one, what is one part of your game that you feel has improved the most compared to last season?
17: Yeah, I think I would say for sure route running, just being able to make an impact in the pass game, and also just identifying the fronts and, you know, pressures and being able to pick up the pressure, you know, protect the quarterback.
15: Did you play basketball the way that you juked that safety going into the end zone? I was like, did
17: yeah,
15: you play basketball?
17: I did play basketball.
15: A little crossover?
17: In high school, yeah.
15: I could tell that a little bit when I saw it. Yeah. And then when you flipped, that was, for us watching, I was like, I would be dead if I landed on the ground. But for you, you just rolled. Is that something you practice, or is that just pure athleticism? It was a fun highlight.
17: Yeah, I'd say it's just pure athleticism. I mean, growing up as a kid, I used to do a bunch of stuff like that. So, I mean, you know, just kind of.
15: You did parkour before it was a thing?
17: Yeah, you know, flipping off walls, all that type stuff.
15: That's fun. You got to do the Ninja Warrior while it's in
17: Vegas.
15: We got to get you out there. Call Akbar. We'll get it going. What stands out to you the most about this new offensive scheme now that you've had a chance to work under Clint Kubiak and Andrew Janoco?
17: Yeah, I think just obviously all the formations we have and, you know, how fluid everything is. Like, you know, we have so many formations that we can run so many different things out of. So it really makes it hard for teams to know what we're doing. And I mean, we got a play call for just about anything, you know, every situation, every down. So it's really detailed and, you know, specific, you know, each and every play call. So it's been great to have that and, you know, to be able to be a part of it.
15: Last year, it was one of the most underreported stories of the NFL, but you had almost 1,000 yards behind a line that statistically was one of the worst in the NFL. I don't want to throw anybody under the bus, but statistically. And there's changes this year, and you have a new offensive line. How would you characterize this unit?
17: I think underrated for sure. I mean, I think they're going to continue to prove that they're one of the best, you know, units out there, and they're going to continue to you know, make a way, wear down defensive lines and, you know, protect our quarterback. So just super excited for the way they're working together and, you know, how they're going to show out on the field.
15: You were very complimentary of your fullback, Connor Hayward, after the game. Tell us how having a fullback, I feel like the fullbacks are making a comeback in the NFL.
17: They went
15: out of fashion. I don't know if Kyle Juszczyk like kept him in vogue or something.
17: I think he did.
15: Yeah, he did. I credit him with that. But, you know, you've got Connor Hayward now. How does that change what you're able to do when a fullback's on the field?
17: Yeah, I mean, that's just another guy, you know, kind of setting the mentality, you know, being able to block, you know, wear down the defense and, you know, a couple of plays of him, you know, cutting defenders. I mean, on my touchdown, you know, him cutting that defender, you know, opened it up for me to score a touchdown. So, again, just another player to open things up for me. So, super grateful to have him.
15: It seems like they made a lot of changes around you. They bring in a center. They bring in a fullbacks, clearly. Yeah. They want to run the football. A lot of the Raider Nation might not know that you're a military kid, right?
17: Yeah.
15: Your dad was a U.S. Navy officer.
17: Yeah.
15: And you spent part of your childhood in Italy, first playing football there. Two questions. What do you learn from not only being the child of a military, a U.S. Navy officer, and also growing up in a different country that you think helps you in your football career?
17: Yeah, I think for one, things I learned from my dad is

0: different places, so it just teaches you so many things.
1: Do you speak any Italian?
0: No Italian,
1: Nah,
0: but
1: you're in American school.
0: I learned a little bit, while I was out there, but after being away so long and not speaking it, I lost
1: Yeah, who
0: it.
1: are you going to
0: So
1: speak it to, right? Like, you don't get a chance to practice
0: yeah.
1: it. You got the Chargers coming up in week two. Jesse Minter's gone. We don't really know exactly what this defense is going to look like. But no matter what they bring, what is your mentality when you go into a game knowing everybody knows you're going to get the ball? Everybody has you circled, and everybody says, we have to stop him. What is your mentality knowing that?
0: Yeah, just find a way. Find a way to itch and scratch for every single yard, make the plays that my teammates and my coaches are counting on me to make, no matter what. So each and every week, it's the same for me. Like, it's to go out there and dominate.
1: We kind of know what the offense identity is trying to be, obviously, to run the football, but try to describe not just the identity, the mentality that you guys are trying to establish early in the season. When you want other teams to describe the Raiders' offense, what do you want them to say?
0: That's a good question. I want them to say that, we're a physical football team that's persistent. Like, we're going to play hard, like, each and every snap. We're not going to take any plays off, and that's going to set up, all the things that we do in the run game and the pass game.
1: Are you excited to see Raider Nation just turn SoFi black?
0: Oh, yeah, super excited.
1: Do you just love that? That
0: love,
1: they show
0: you
1: up in
0: love
1: LA?
0: It. You gotta
1: they
0: love
1: show
0: it.
1: Up. It's almost like a home game. What's the one thing that you guys will need to do Sunday in order to win?
0: I think just being discipline, right? No penalties, start fast, and most importantly, finish the game. We want to finish the game with the ball in our hands in 4 minutes in victory.
1: That was sure feel good, wasn't it?
0: Yeah.
1: All right. Well, best of luck in week two. Thanks for being here with us, and
0: Thank
1: we can't
0: you.
1: Wait to see what you do.
0: Appreciate it.
1: Coming up, not many people had the Chargers losing to the Cardinals in week one. Chargers play-by-play announcer Matt Money Smith joins the show next with a scouting report. The Raiders are looking to go 2-0 at SoFi Stadium this weekend, a place where they have not won on the road since 2020. And to talk about the matchup with the Chargers, let's bring in my good friend Matt Money Smith. He is the voice of the LA Chargers. You've also seen him a million other places. But Money, it's good to see you. How are you?
2: It's great to see you. That's way too big of a picture of me. I don't like it. There's a reason why I'm on the radio and not on TV. So, I will try to make this as palatable as possible
1: we're gonna
2: for
1: send
2: the
1: people
2: you the, watching.
1: We're going to send you the fathead royalties. Don't worry. Everybody's going to be buying the fathead of Matt Money Smith. Let's talk about this matchup. And the first thing that stands out to me when you watch the tape of the Chargers and the Cardinals, the Chargers laid an egg. But anybody that knows football doesn't expect them to be that bad, right? So what went wrong in week one that you expect that the Raiders should look out for that they will do better in week two?
2: I think, it's Justin Herbert, so there's going to be so much attention paid to the offensive side of the ball. But I think defensively is where they really got to kind of clean some things up. They couldn't get off the field. They had no pressure on the quarterback, whether they were sending four or five. And if you're sending five and you're not getting pressure, you're just leaving yourself wide open. And so there were a lot of easy completions for Jacoby Brissett out there. It felt like the coverage was pretty soft in the first half. I think they were kind of playing that, that too high shell that they like to kind of start out in, prevent explosives. And I thought they adjusted pretty well in the second half to kind of close a little bit of those gaps and some of those opportunities that they were getting. So to me, that's where it starts. We've got to find a pass rush. We know, we've seen it before. They played Kirk Cousins a few times, and when they're able to heat him up, then maybe you can capitalize on some mistakes. So I think that's priority number one of what they have to fix offensively. Tackles played great. Joe Alton and Rashawn Slater were in Pro Bowl form. I think they need to run it a little bit better. Interior of the line got a little leaky. Some chase down tackles from behind on the backside, I think, prevented the run game from really getting to go. So I think to try to even out that time of possession, see if they can get this run game working, and then on the other side, get after the quarterback, because there was none of that against the Cardinals.
1: Yeah, I'll tell you, the Raiders front seven defensively looks a lot different than years past. A lot of additions, Kwity Paye, N'Kobe Dean, Quay Walker. They did a great job containing Devon Achane last week in Miami. What is it about Amarion Hampton that they have to focus in on? Where is he most dangerous?
2: Well, he's dangerous if you're alone.

0: alone in the dark in that alley. Man, Jack Gibbons found out the hard way. He will lay some lumber if it's just you and him. If you're a linebacker or defensive back, look out. He's a powerful runner. It just felt like they couldn't quite get a rhythm. You know, it was just kind of like, oh, let's call this play and that play, and let's see if we can kind of, you know, catch him flat-footed a little bit. So I think what you're going to probably see, Amber, is a heavy dose, a steady dose, a little bit more of an offensive identity that's running the ball, power sort of running with Amari and taking advantage of that physicality. And I think if you just go back and watch that one touchdown run, you kind of see it all right there, right? There's an elusive jump cut to make the first guy miss, and then he carries three guys into the end zone. That's just what he's capable of. I thought the Cardinals were pretty disciplined and they were able to bottle him up, but if he gets loose, he can do some damage. So I think that's, you know, if you're able to kind of stick to your keys and you know, get your fits right, there's been, you know, we saw it against Cardinals. They were able to slow it down. So I think they're going to be, my guess is, a little bit more committed to that because the offense just didn't hold the ball long enough. They really put their defense in a pretty bad position on Sunday.
1: Yeah, also we're trying to figure out what the offensive coordinator, Mike McDaniel, not the head coach, Mike McDaniel, is trying to do. And I don't think we really got a good look. But one thing you did notice was that he used Njoku and Gadsden and targeted them and used two tight ends. Do you think that the Raiders will have to defend 12 personnel, two tight end sets? Do you expect that to be a major part of this offense?
0: Yeah, if I had to guess, Amber, I think they're going to have to defend 13. I really do. With the injury to Ladd, if he's not going to be out there, you know, Charlie Kolar is the tight end that gets the most snaps. He's more of their inline blocking tight end, but he can catch the ball too. I thought Njoku had a great game. I thought he played really well in his debut. Heads up play on that tip ball that he caught for like a 13-yard gain when they needed it desperately. Aronde had an explosive. So I think, like, if I had to guess, I think 13 could end up sort of being the personnel group, or 22 with Alec Ingold out there, who can also catch, who you know very well from his Raider days, could end up being a guy that ends up getting quite a few targets as well. But especially if the injury to Ladd sticks and he's not out there on Sunday, I do think you got him. I think it's either 12, 22 or 13 that you're going to see a lot of.
1: As of right now, if you were a guessing man, you think Ladd, we might not see Ladd?
0: No, they're very tight-lipped about injuries around here. So it's just working through something. It's working through something.
1: That's how it goes.
0: He took a shot, though, man. He took a real shot on that crosser, just kind of right to the ribs. So he wasn't, you know, at the moment that we're doing this, he was not out there. So I'd be surprised, I think, if he were.
1: One of the big changes to the Chargers is Jesse Minter, who was a great defensive coordinator, so good that he, you know, got a job in Baltimore as the head coach. He's gone. What can we expect from Chris O'Leary? We don't really know a lot about him. What are you seeing? What kind of a defense do you think we'll see?
0: You know, he's from the Jesse Minter tree, pretty much worked with Jesse and his dad, Rick, his whole career, college to the pros, you know, pretty much followed him everywhere. Last year went to Western Michigan to be the DC there after being the safeties coach here. The first year that Coach Harbaugh was here, the safeties love him. You know, Derwin, Tony, those guys, Elijah, all were singing his praises before he got hired. We're very excited he got hired. So I think it's more of an extension of what Jesse Minter's defense looked like. So, and I don't really put a lot of that on him on Sunday. I thought the pass rush looked really slow, and they really struggled to get home. And I think that's just, you know, that's not really anything that's on Coach O'Leary. It was more on that front four. And when he decided to send somebody, that blitzer. So, I don't know if you'll see him be more aggressive. I think ultimately what this defense wants to do is rush four. Keep a lid on it, try to prevent explosives. And I think the Cardinals took advantage of that. They were like, we're just going to take what you're giving us and we'll run the ball for 4 yards and we'll throw the ball. You know, there'll be a bunch of guys running through the seams and they're not 20-yard plays. They're 8-yard throws that turn into 12 yards. And they just kind of did that for the whole first half before they tightened up a little bit. So I think you might see a little bit more tighter coverage, maybe a little bit more man coverage, or they really don't play a lot of man. I shouldn't say that. I just think you'll see the coverage be a little bit tighter than we saw in that first half on Sunday, just in case that pass rush, if maybe there's issues that are a little bit bigger than we thought.
1: It'd be tough to run a too high shell against the Raiders. You're giving a little bit too much space there, a little too much space. You're going to have to make sure that you drop that safety down and probably see some 8-man boxes there against Ashton Jeanty. But, you know, let's talk about the defense for the Raiders. You know, they had 5 sacks in week one. You know, granted, Miami's offensive line isn't expected to be a strength in the NFL. But like you said, the Chargers tackles, you know, they have 2 dogs at tackle. It did seem like there was weaknesses, though, especially at the, I'm trying to remember, at right guard. Do you think that we'll really see you know, Max Crosby and Kwity Paye and those guys attack parts of that Chargers offensive line that did struggle?
0: Yeah, I think we've seen it in the past, right, Amber? Like, we've seen Max a ton of twists and stunts and him take advantage of the interior, especially if he was going against Joe Alt and Alt was getting the better of him. You know, those two have battled. He and Slater have battled, and Max has won some of those, and Slater has won some of those. And same thing with Joe Alt and Max Crosby. So I think if... Look, ultimately, what do you want to find? You want to find is they, you know, they call it whatever. You want to, where's Waldo or where's the Cheeto, or like, that's what you're looking for, right? And I think based on what we saw in game one, it was not on the edges. You know, I thought both Joe and Rashawn had really, really good games. So, yeah, I think that's probably where you're going to attack. Gar, you know, rookie center in his first start with the injury to Tyler Biadasz. Unfortunately, it's Jake Slaughter out there instead of that veteran, kind of baptism by fire for him. And then also, I think the right guard struggled. Left guard played well. Coyote Ashika in his first start for the Chargers played really well. I thought he and Slater really had some good things going on that left side. So yeah, that's where the weakness was, and that's where it'll need to be cleaned up. And that certainly would be sort of your soft spot that I wouldn't be surprised at all if you're attacking and if you're running some games, you know, to see if you can get sort of, because again, like ultimately I thought the pocket held up, you know, I really thought it was okay. I thought there were some missed opportunities. I think it was just a bad performance kind of across the board for the Chargers. They got to be able to flush and move on. I think that's why it helps having the Raiders. It's Raider week. It's a big deal, I think, for both of these teams when they get after each other. So it kind of helps, I think, kind of get your focus off of that game against the Cardinals and what a disappointment that was, and just kind of on to what the task is ahead.
1: It's a divisional matchup, and these are two teams that are trying to establish exactly who they're going to be under new coaches in the NFL. So it's high stakes for both sides. But Matt Money-Smith, thanks so much for joining us. You'll be calling the game on the Chargers side. None of us will be listening. Nobody at Raider Nation. They're going to listen on the radio side. But we still love you, my man. Thanks for coming on.
0: Hey. Appreciate you, Amber. You see, like, right behind me. Oh, I went the wrong way. Look, there they are. The keys to the game. That's
1: there it
0: we
1: is.
0: Gave the people.
1: Yep,
0: the
1: we keys. Can't wait to that segment in your pregame show. Thanks a lot, Matt Money. We appreciate
0: Thanks,
1: it.
0: Amber.
1: Take care. Coming up, it is a love note to Raider Nation. And one last thing. This segment of the Silver and Black Show has been brought to you by Cal Football. Las Vegas. We'll see you at Allegiant Stadium Saturday, October 3rd. And Spectrum, proud partner of the Las Vegas Raiders. 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Low fares, nonstop flights, only at Allegiant.com. And Spectrum, proud partner of the Las Vegas Raiders.
2: There are 31 teams in the NFL. And then, there are the Raiders, founded with pride and poise, established by a commitment to excellence, backed by the greatest fans in the world, Raider Nation.

0: Oh, I love hearing that sound. Time now for one last thing. There was a different feeling at Allegiant Stadium on Sunday. It was kind of like the old days, that home field advantage we remember from LA and Oakland Coliseums. And the players definitely felt it.
1: Oh, it was awesome. I think the crowd was amazing today. Clint's talked about it, you know, that it's the stadium. We need to make it ours. And, you know, it starts with winning. So protecting home field and, you know, getting the first win at the crib was definitely special.
0: Raider Nation was responsible for two delay of game penalties. It was so loud that Miami quarterback Malik Willis couldn't get the snap off in time. Disruption has always been what the black hole is about since 1995 when it was first founded. It's traveled from Section 105 of the Coliseum to the south end of Allegiant, but always with the same energy. A force to be reckoned with, so much so that Clint Kubiak used its history to inspire his players.
2: We watched a really cool video about the history of the black hole and the silver and black, and you know, made a big point of earning our way to making this our house. And but this, just the support we had, how loud it was on the first drive throughout the game, it was special. You know, it's what this building can be, and obviously it's up to us to earn the respect of those fans.
0: Earlier in the show, we spoke about stacking days. Well, that's something Raider Nation has done loyally for years, through good times and bad. 66 years of Raider football. Players, coaches, Super Bowls, droughts, even cities have come and gone. But Raider Nation has been the one constant, showing up simply because they believe. That'll do it for us. Raiders Chargers in LA, kickoff set for 1:05 p.m. Pacific. And we know SoFi is going to be painted black with Raider Nation. Be sure to catch me, Eric Allen, and James Jones right after the game for Raiders Game Day live on the Raiders YouTube channel. Until then, have a great weekend, everyone.
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9: Clint, talk about the week of practice. How do you think it went? How do you think the team, you know, in your just your opinion, how you thought the week went?
6: Yeah, it was solid. You know, we're always trying to get better. You know, we had some good days. Wednesday, Thursday, Friday, every Wednesday, Thursday, Friday in the NFL is like a game. You know, guys are getting new materials. They're preparing. I think our guys' approach is the right way.
9: You are known as a guy that a consumer of information, and you give a lot. How are they responding to the amount of information that you give in a game week?
6: Yeah, I think that's part of the job description, playing in the NFL and coaching in the NFL is you got to be really intelligent. So really can't say enough about the job that John Spytek has done, especially with these new guys, guys that can think on their feet, and that's what's required to play in this league.
10: Coach, we always talk about dealing with adversity. Well, dealing with success is something to pay attention to as well. How do you feel like this, these players in the locker room are going to deal with that success they have from Sunday?
6: Well, hopefully they're mature enough to know that one of 17 is nothing. You know, it's 17 one-game seasons, so that's the way we approach it.
8: With Darian down, who do you expect to go out there and start at corner?
6: We'll see. You know, we got two guys that are ready to go. Okay, we got Dramad, we got 35. So we'll see who plays.
8: Do you expect kind of both of them to maybe get some time in there?
6: We'll see.
11: Rob Leonard said that the cornerback room in particular has had a lot of competition. What have you noticed from that group?
6: I have, yeah. Competition makes everybody better at every position. It's been that way since April, and, you know, I like the guys that we got.
12: Coach, Jim Harbaugh had some good things to say about you. How does somebody like that saying those things kind of build your confidence as a first-year head coach?
6: Yeah, we know we're playing a really good team. You know, we're playing a really well-coached team.
13: I spoke with Nakobe Dean. He said you were kind of preparing them for the home game feel that SoFi has for this team. Just what is your expectation going into that stadium?
6: You know, we're always excited to play in front of our fans, no matter where it is. I know there's going to be plenty of fans there, silver and black. So, you know, we're excited to play the game, and our fans always give us extra juice.
14: Is there something to the desperate team kind of mentality that they could potentially be going into this? Like, as you've been around the league, is that a real thing that exists where a team is kind of desperate and angry when they come off a loss like that?
6: If you don't play like that every Sunday, you're in trouble. So our guys know that too. It's 17 desperate games in a row.
15: Ashton Janti was named one of the captains for this game. What went into the decision to give him that role for this game?
6: He's been a leader. Simple. On the field, off the field.
7: Clint, as for Aiden, with him dealing with family issues, do you expect him to travel with you guys, or he's just going to...
6: I don't expect him to travel with us.
12: It's been 5 years since you guys have won back week one and week two games. How do you kind of keep that momentum building into week two?
6: Yeah, well, we just see it like 17 one-game seasons. So we got this one game in front of our face, and we're focused on that.
14: Were you and McDaniel around each other as kids with the Broncos?
6: Yes, we were.
14: Do you have kind of memories of kind of growing up with the same situation?
6: Yes, we both worked at a training camp in Denver many years ago. Mike is a friend.
14: That's good. Okay, thanks, Clint.
10: Thanks, Clint.
7: How would you evaluate Dylan Lobby's performance in the return game in week one?
16: Yeah, I thought he did an excellent job for us. He'll be a captain for us this week. Did a great job in the return game, but also very, very productive in the coverage game too. So did an excellent job.
8: We saw multiple punt returners being used in the game against Miami. Just kind of what went into that decision?
16: Well, I mean, you know, you want to have, you know, guys that are going to make great decisions. I thought Malik did a good job right there, but then we used Dylan back there really on kind of a defense stay situation, but that may not be the case every single week.
8: So it's kind of like a situational thing when Dylan would go in?
16: Correct. Yeah, correct. And then, you know, we'll see how it goes from week to week.
7: Has that always been your philosophy as a special teams coordinator in terms of, like, you know, alternating punt returners based on situations?
16: Depends on who I had. Okay. You know, I mean, you're obviously got guys that are not very experienced back there, but Dylan has probably taken more reps in that area of the field than Malik is taking in that area of the field. So that's kind of where it's at there. But, you know, we did it the Super Bowl year with the Rams. Cooper Kupp was back there for us. And then once we got a full-time returner that we felt like was a guy that could make those decisions, we put him back there and stayed there with him in 22.
7: Could there be could there be an advantage using multiple punt returns in terms of like trying to beat out a defense or trying to get them off guard anyway?
16: Yeah, I mean, that's always the case. You know, you're always trying to do what's best to schematically help your team, that's for sure. And that could possibly be down the road. We'll see how it goes.
9: Coach, you are, because of the nature of special teams, you deal with a lot of young players.
16: Mm-hmm.
9: How are they handling the adjustment? It's not 10 practices now before you do anything. It's game week. You get very limited time now.
16: Yeah, they've done a good job. You know, I thought, you know, obviously the one play that hurt us last week was the long return. I believe there was, in the league, there was 10 returns over the plus 45-yard line last week, which it's, you know, everyone says it's a dynamic play. I'd say it's a volatile play. That's what I would say. But, you know, I think that the young guys have really gotten into it. I think our older guys have, too. They're really buying in and doing what we want them to do. And, you know, I'm encouraged by what we did last week, but I'm not, you know, totally satisfied, that's for sure.
14: Without being overly specific on it, what were you able to kind of learn from the one back? Because you did so well on most of the coverage, then you had the one that was not so good. So what were you able to
16: Yeah, we misfit it, and we actually had a couple players that, you know, we missed a tackle, obviously. That was, everybody could see that. But we misfit a couple things right there, and it just happens quickly. You got to be ready to come off a block and get going from there, and we didn't play that play well. Now, Cody did a great job of hustling on it, obviously. Everyone's talking about that play. I'm glad we got him on that play for sure, because that's a great example of Comp Marine football. Like, we got him down. They had to play. Our defense does a great job. The field goal rush team comes in and really probably should have blocked it, but the guy hit such a bad ball that, you know, it goes past us right there, and they missed it. So that's Comp Marine football at its best. And then the same thing happened with AJ's play at the end. You know, we're picking up the defense right there. We end up getting a ball that's down inside the five, and, you know, they're able to start that possession from inside the five-yard line, which that's Comp Marine football at its best.
9: I saw Alube making the tackles, obviously, from the press box, but watching the film, he's a beast. What is it about some guys on special teams? They just click. They get, they understand that role.
16: Yeah, I think Dylan likes to eat, to be honest with you. And he knows how he's going to eat, which means I got to stay on the field as much as I can. He wants to continue to be an NFL player, and I think he understands that very, very well. Some guys don't get it for a little while, but he's getting it right now, so let's keep him going in the right direction.
8: Miami had a situation last week where their long snapper was hurt for a little bit, and then their rookie linebacker, Jacob Rodriguez, started warming up on the sidelines. Obviously, you never want to see Alex get hurt or anything like that, but do you guys have a plan in case he does go down on game days to sub somebody in?
16: Yes, we do. Yes, we do. Sure do.
14: Matt pulled off that switch kick in a pretty big spot, and you guys were able to cover it, went to the left. I mean, how do you balance kind of taking a chance like that with, hey, you know he can do it and can pin somebody?
16: Yeah, I think, you know, the more reps you get in practice, I don't know if you – I can't remember if you guys were out there when we were doing that, but he had plenty of reps in practice at it. So, you know, we felt comfortable going into the game. It actually got lucky for them because it bounced right to the kid. I mean, I'm talking to the head – or talking to the special teams coordinator after the game. He's like – you know, he said, we just got fortunate that the ball was right there. So, you know, well, it'll be something that we'll use throughout the year, and we'll see how it goes.
8: Are you comfortable disclosing who that long snapper would be, the emergency long snapper?
16: No, I'm not, actually. Literally, you think I'm some kind of, like, rookie, man. Forget about it, dude.
17: Can you talk about Seagoon?
16: Yeah, Shea did an excellent job for us. I believe he had three tackles also. He was playing with his hair on fire. Did really well in the return game, too. So, you know, like I said, the buy-in is extremely high right now. We just got to keep it going that way.
8: Thanks.
16: Awesome. Thanks.
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19: Hey, welcome in. I am Paul Gutierrez, and I'm joined by Raiders rookie safety Trayden Stukes. Trayden, thank you so much for taking the time. I know you're busy. First week in the regular season in the NFL, and let's just get right to it, because after that win against the Miami Dolphins, I came up to you in your locker, and you're sitting there kind of taking in the scene, and there was a football sitting right next to you. And it was the interception that you had. It was that actual ball. And I asked you that day, and I'll ask you again a couple of days later, what was going through your mind as that ball is just hanging up in the sky, as you can kind of see there, as the ball's hanging in the sky? What's going through your mind?
20: I told him that day, first thing that I thought was don't drop it. Just because, you know, I knew I was in good shape, and I could, you know, I could sense the trajectory of the ball. So I knew I was going to have a chance to make a play on it, but you know, you got to finish them when you got a chance to. So that was like, you know, the first thing that went through. And then I just wanted to celebrate with my whole team, you know, after. So, it was definitely a cool moment, cool time.
19: I asked you that day and that night, how much tougher those interceptions really are. Because you've got a lot of interceptions in college, but when that ball is up there for so long and you actually have time to think, I mean, how much harder is that, or how much more difficult, or how much more fun or rewarding is that when that thing is hanging up there forever?
20: No, it's definitely, it's a whole different type of difficult, you know, than like a tough catch or whatever it may be, just because, you know, you've got all the time in the world to kind of, you know, overthink it or jump too early, jump too late. You know, so many different things can happen in the snap of a finger. So, I think, you know, just trying to stay calm, understanding that, you know, you've been in these scenarios before. That's what helps me, you know, just knowing that I've done it before and, you know, I can make this play. Don't get too excited. Don't get too high, too low. That's it.
19: Yeah. Just make it happen.
20: Let's make it happen.
19: So the thing that you said that was interesting is you got to time your jump right. And when I'm going back and I'm looking at your high school years, you were more of an accomplished track athlete, so to speak, whether it was the triple jump, the long jump, the hurdles, 100, 300 hurdles. How does that skill set translate onto the football field? I know that was a long time ago, but I would imagine that's in the DNA.
20: No, for sure. I think a lot about my jumping days. Uh-huh. It made me a lot more coordinated.
19: Okay.
20: Like triple jump takes a lot of technique and coordination, just because it's a very technical sport. And then obviously, like, you just do plyos all day. So, you know, I got to just work on jumping higher almost, you know, for half a year.
19: Yeah.
20: Doing that. Like I said, I think, like that triple jump just helped with my coordination, one-footed jumping, you know, being able to generate power off one leg. You know, I think that's a huge thing when it's transferable from sport to sport.
19: What's interesting, too, is when it comes to your track career in high school, you're coming out of high school, and I guess the question is this. How does a guy who was a no-star recruit coming out of high school, but you had scholarship offers to go run track? Not for football, but you wanted to walk on. You wanted to play. So how does a guy with that background become the only rookie in his class to start on day one of his NFL season?
20: The Lord's plan. You know, I can't say much more than that. I mean, like, for me, track was fun. Mm-hmm. Like, I enjoyed doing track, but football was my life. Like, gotcha. I never thought I would get away from football, regardless of how my, you know, both careers were going. And like you said, like, at the time I thought, you know, I was going to have to go to school for track and then walk on to the football team once I got there. And that was kind of my rough draft plan, before, you know, things went backwards, when COVID hit. So, you know, I think, my path is definitely a unique one, but football was always going to be my number one. So, you know, I think, Just trusting the process, you know, trusting in some beyond myself, and, you know, doing my part to have made it to this point.
19: And like you said, football was always in your blood anyways, because your dad played. Your dad played, and this is a shout-out to one of my bosses, Marcus Padilla. He went to UOP, University of the Pacific, which is where your dad played. He played there for 2 years.
20: That's right.
19: And that was the connection that got you that walk-on opportunity to Arizona. Can you tell me real quickly how that came about?
20: Yeah, so COVID hits, what was it, like March of 2020?
19: 2020.
20: So, yeah, I don't come back for my last semester of senior year, and I'm just working out at home. Like, they didn't have any time to plan for it, so we weren't really doing anything for class. Yeah. So I'm just working out in the backyard, going to the park, And like, you know, all of my potential scholarships kind of just faded because, you know, you couldn't take any visits, you couldn't go anywhere. So it's like the middle of the summer. It was almost July by the time we got in contact with his name was Paul Rhodes. He was the defensive coordinator, and he was my dad's defensive backs coach at Pacific. Yeah. So, which was, you know, a crazy I remember when we talked about it at home, me and my dad, we were just like, this is just too much, like, things connecting, you know, in line at one time. So, you know, we just felt like it was the right thing for us. You know, I got to go to school in my home state, you know, right up the road from where I live. And, you know, I took that walk-on spot, and, you know, it worked out for me, obviously, in the long run. But, it was definitely an unsure time. But, you know, he makes no mistakes.
19: So for you, you were able to be in college 6 years, right? You had the COVID year. You had an injury year also. Being an older rookie, how does that help you with the transition into the NFL life? And, you know, obviously being in a room with veterans, especially, like I said, the only rookie to start for the Raiders.
20: Yeah, I think, you know, you got to understand, you know, when you come in as an older rookie, they're not going to give you the leeway to be, you know, make young guy mistakes. Like, you're expected to come in here and help the team win. And, you know, I just came in with the mindset that, you know, whatever they need me to do, whatever it's going to take to help the team win, I'm going to put my best foot forward and try to do that for them. And, you know, I think, like, the guys in the room have been so helpful for me, you know, understanding that, obviously, even though I'm an older guy, this is my first year in the NFL. This is my first time playing NFL football. And they've been so helpful, you know, just helping me understand things that go on in this level or, like, in this league. Just, you know, little nuggets here and there, whether it be, you know, some from a coverage standpoint, from how I should eat, you know, when I should get my meals, when I should get my treatment, just little things. Like, I can pick their brains about anything, and they've been so good about, you know, helping us along, all of our rookie class, honestly. I'm super, super grateful for them.
19: Opening day with the interception and the win. And, again, thank you so much for your time, Trayden. Thanks for stopping by.
20: No, I appreciate you.
19: All right.
20: Go Raiders, baby.
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21: Hey guys, how are we doing today?
22: Andrew, the Dolphins.
21: It's still morning?
23: High five, yeah.
21: Wow.
23: I think so.
21: All right.
22: The Dolphins were pretty set on they weren't going to let you get deep on them with some explosive plays. There were some calls where it could have happened, but their defense precluded it. How much do you like having a veteran quarterback that knows, okay, that's not a shot worth taking?
24: Yeah, I think we say that all the time, you know, in our lingo, a shot call, it's not always a shot taken. You know, we want to take what the defense gives us. We're always trying, quarterback's always trying to listen to his feet, go through his progression, you know, operate with intelligent aggression. And then when it's not there, get the ball in playmakers' hands underneath, let them break tackles and create explosives that way.
23: How do you think Michael Mayer handled his expanded role in week one?
24: Yeah, I think everybody has an evolving role each week, especially as we all get, you know, as we get into this. This is our first year, or whether it's our first year together, you know, or we're together for a long time. Everybody's evolving week one, you know, whether it's Michael, whether it's different guys we ask to do different jobs. But I thought Mike did a nice job, you know, and what we asked him to do. took advantage of his opportunities, made some plays for us, and you know, we look forward to the offense as a whole. You know, just keep evolving, keep creating plays.
7: What was your takeaway, the way you guys were able to control the time of possession, especially during that opening drive of the game? And do you feel like, you know, that's going to be a blueprint of success moving forward for the offense?
24: Yeah, I mean, that's one of the things that we always talk about, is being able to maximize our possessions, maximize the time that we have the ball in our hands. I thought our coaches did a great job, you know, with the planning purposes, executing the planning, have our guys on point, letting our guys execute so that we were able to stay on the field.
0: What kind of juice is Mike Washington to give your backfield now, seeing him go out there and do what he did in the preseason in week one?
24: Mike's an explosive player, and we try to maximize his talents. He's a guy that, you know, when he gets the ball in his hand, you know, we like to, you know, he gets the ball in his hand. We expect a lot out of him. You know, making sure that he's on his tracks, he's seeing what he's supposed to see, and then, you know, making sure he hits the hole and gets us to the second level and breaks tackles down the field.
22: As a first year offensive coordinator, how much of a security blanket is it to be able to have Rick Dennison leading your offensive line?
24: Yeah, I mean, Rico's one of my closest friends. You know, he's somebody that I look up to. He's somebody that just always has an answer. You know, whether it's here in the building, or whether it's my son and I take my golf cart up to bother him on Friday night. But Rico's been a tremendous mentor to me, and continues to be a great friend and a great colleague. But he's somebody that I know, myself, Clint, you know, everybody that's around him, you know, leans on him. You know, he even has a 30 for 30 about him if you ever want to do that homework.
7: Is the team anticipating Brock Bowers practice?
24: Yeah, Brock's day to day. You know, coach handles the injury stuff. I don't really want to dive into that, but you know, we look forward to, you know, Brock progressing everything, but you know, coach kind of handles all that stuff.
0: The tandem production you got from Ashton and Mike on Sunday, is how crucial is that in controlling tempo and just making sure you guys are staying on schedule as an offense?
24: Yeah, I think those guys, you know, however it shakes out, and every game's different, but however it shakes out, getting those guys rolling. You know, making sure that we get them in the best position to be successful, and letting them take advantage of both their opportunities.
2: Ashton had 100 yards rushing and 2 receiving touchdowns. How big of an asset is he in the passing game, and I guess just overall?
24: Yeah, we want to maximize everything he does. We're trying to, you know, use him, whether it's in the pass game, in the run game. He's a player that has a lot of talent, so we try to take advantage of him however we see fit, whatever the defense gives us that week.
23: Guys in the locker room were talking about wanting to finish the game better. What have you guys worked on this week to work on that?
24: I think it's just staying true to who we are, playing our style, playing with a shocking operation, everything that we talk about, and just staying true to our fundamentals, whether it's play, you know, snap one, snap 50, snap, you know, however many it takes in that game, but just staying true to our fundamentals and, you know, executing what's called.
22: Andrew, when you watched the film of the Chargers from Sunday, there were some player mistakes on defense, but they weren't coaching. They weren't schematic mistakes for the coach. That talks about good coaching. How much do you relay that to your players, just about what you saw last week's not what you're going to see this week?
24: I mean, I think this defense is very talented. They've been together. A lot of those guys have been together for a long time. They're talented. They're a veteran-led group. You know, the stats speak for themselves and what they've done in the past, and what do you expect them to do going forward? This is a heck of a challenge for us, and you know, we're excited for the challenge. But you know, there's a lot of talent on that defense that they've been very successful for a long time.
23: Along those same lines, what did you like the most out of your offensive line in week one, and how they really have to kind of step it up against a really talented defensive line in week two?
24: I thought that, you know, our offensive line, they came off the ball with speed. I thought they tried to finish plays. They communicated very well. Everything that we've talked about since we got together in April, we just want to see that come to life.
23: Having an efficient run game, how does that help you open up the rest of your playbook?
24: I think that's just everything we believe in general. Everything starts with running the football for us, whether it's running, you know, play action. But, you know, for us, you know, this game starts up front. And I always truly believe that. I think that's just who we believe in. So we're just trying to maximize what we do in that aspect.
11: You've been speaking about the offensive line, but Colton in particular, you know, this first offseason, he's been really healthy in a while, and just to be able to start off the way he did, what did you see from him, and how important is he to the offensive line?
24: Yeah, I thought Colton played very hard. I think, you know, he's a savvy guy, plays with a lot of smarts. He knows, you know, he's seen a lot of football, so for him, just utilizing that, great communication down the line, getting, you know, between him, Tyler, the whole group, communicating with the coaches on the sideline that, you know, that allows us to be successful.
6: Last season, Jack Besh was looking for a fit in this offense. This year, it seems like he started to really find his groove. What's allowed him to really take that next step and push for an expanded role?
24: Yeah, Jack's a hard worker, but that whole group works extremely hard. You know, Coach Azani gets those guys. You know, he's on them constantly. They don't breathe without, you know, him coaching them hard on everything they do. So, you know, just to see Jack make improvements in each part of his game, it's a credit to how hard that whole group works. Seeing those guys take steps forward, and then, you know, it's a credit to, you know, how coach gets them prepared.
10: Fernando Mendoza on the sidelines, yeah, like there was video of him talking to Mike Sullivan and reciting the play call that he was hearing the helmet. Just as a backup quarterback, what's the benefits of doing that, especially during game day?
24: I think you're just putting yourself in the game. So you're getting game reps just like you would out of practice. You're getting game reps, and you know that's twofold. That goes for down the road and prepping to play, but that also puts you in that game. So when your number is called, whether it be, you know, the next snap or, you know, a while down the road, you're establishing yourself with game reps.
22: Cody White obviously made the huge play on special teams. What does he need to do, Andrew, to move up and get up on the 53?
24: Yeah, I think Cody, you know, Cody does everything we ask. Cody's an extremely hard worker. He's just, he's kind of coming into our offense right now, learning the nuances and, you know, subtle tweaks that we made since we were together last time. So just seeing Cody improve on that, working with Coach Azani, and that's all stuff that we're asking from every player, not just Cody, but, you know, every player in that role.
12: All right. All good.
24: Thanks, guys. Have a good one.
13: That Max said after the game was that kind of going through the week, you got to a point where it was just kind of like, I'm going to let you guys do your thing. Just like, don't think about anything. Play fast, play instinctual. What was the vibe that you believe you were trying to give to that defense going into the game?
15: Yeah, it's always the vibe. I guess maybe the former D-line coach in me, I know when, if you can read body language, when guys are unsure of a call or whatever it may be, or playing a different position, that I didn't. And that's kind of the same mindset every week, is eliminating those things. You know, you're trying to run your defense, but at the same time, you can only go at the pace at which players are comfortable to play fast. You know, so that's just something I'm always very sensitive to.
22: Robbie, after you watched the game film, was there anything that stood out to you that you didn't see from field level that you were really happy with, that maybe you didn't realize was performed or going as well?
15: After the film, no, like... After the game, after you watch the film,
22: you didn't see from what the game.
15: Overall, I was proud of our effort. I challenged them on getting 11 hats in the picture, which I think is really hard if that is the standard. I think we had two clips with all 11 jerseys around the ball, you know, when it was tackled. That's what I was most proud of.
13: Just what were your impressions on Quiddy and the performance he had on Sunday?
15: He played fast. He played physical. The style of play was right on par with what we're looking for. I was proud of him. You know, I was proud of him trusting me and the vision that we had bringing him here and sticking with it. And he went out and did his job.
13: And your first win as defensive play caller, I know it's a team thing, but just for you personally, what does that mean to get that under your belt?
15: It was great. It was humbling. You know what I mean? That's what I told the guys. I feel humbled and blessed to for them trusting me and very proud of the way that the effort and play style they played with.
25: When Darian Porter went down, Zeke went in and immediately made a play as they targeted him right away. What did you like from his confidence and him being able to take advantage of that opportunity when it was given to him?
15: That's how it should be. You practice like you, or you play like you practice, you know, and I was confident with him out there and he went and did his job.
25: Do you anticipate, if DP isn't good to go by Sunday, Zeke having more opportunities like that?
15: I'm not sure. To be honest with you, it's very competitive of how it'll be. But I'm sure he'll play at some point.
2: How much, fun and enjoyment do you derive from the technical preparation, having to diagnose the entire offense you're going up against now as a defensive coordinator, and just coming up and with the being creative, figuring out what's going to work each week?
15: Yeah. I enjoy it. I enjoy alignment. I enjoy the staff being on the same page. I enjoy the players buying into what we're doing, the energy, and them feeling like they have a chance to make a play. You know, I, I, I, live for player confidence. Like, man, this is my turn to make a play. More so than how smart I am or any of those things. You know, I'm thinking about putting this position in a certain spot. That's his turn. Okay, how do I get this guy his turn? Those type of things.
2: How much, well, then, did you enjoy seeing a guy like Trey Dan, rookie game, have a big play like that?
15: It was great. It was great. It's great for his confidence and instills him, you know, if you do stuff the right way, the ball will find you.
4: Robbie, Chargers offense, how do you prepare knowing the potential of that offense compared to what you saw in week one from that offense?
15: Yeah, I mean, they're very talented. They're very explosive. Gone against Mike a few times. He does a heck of a job. It's going to be a tough test. I mean, they got great players, and you know, this every week's its own deal. You know, so you know, we got to be ready. Go ahead.
22: I'm sorry. You know better than anybody, having been the DL coach, the frustration for years. It's Max, but nobody was producing on the other side.
15: Yeah.
22: With Quitty performing the way he does, how much more dangerous can that even make Max?
15: The idea is the more they're worried about the whole front, the less focus it is on one guy, you know. So and then let him be him, you know, and that's what great teams do.
13: During the preseason, it was kind of one of those things where you couldn't really show everything that was in the bag just yet. Obviously, playing really vanilla stuff, but was it kind of? Did you have more fun and have more freedom, kind of, you know, being able to show like, okay, you know, we got some tricks up our sleeve in week one?
15: I enjoyed being us, just doing what we've been doing, and more not like getting the scheme up. To me, it's more we just do what we do, you know, how we've practiced for a long time. Yeah.
11: Fadukasi came in late in camp, but had a pretty good game it looked like on Sunday. What did you see from him, and what does he bring to your defense?
15: I thought he is, you know, veteran leadership. He's explosive. He's smart. Very similar qualities to Adam Butler, you know, and that's good in that room, in a mixture of the young guys and vets, and he's right in that category.
23: McDaniel using so much motion, do you guys practice that communication to prep for that this week, or what does that look like?
15: You have to, you know. I mean, they do a great job. It's very challenging, and that's it's really important this week, communication, as much as anything.
23: Talked a lot about making this new identity of the defense. Do you feel like that was shown in week one?
15: From a play style standpoint, there's, again, I leave the game and there's like, man, we got to fix this, or we could be better there. Communication, we had showed up in the game, we got to get fixed. Block destruction, taking the ball away. You know, we had two takeaways, a fourth down stop. You know, how do we get more takeaways? Those are the things that are the difference in winning and losing.
2: Had some great closing speed on one of those sacks on Malik Willis last week. How do you feel just about your overall athleticism and speed at the linebacker position between him and Quay, and how much does that help the defense?
15: Helps a lot. That's why we got him. You know, I'm happy they're here, and speed helps. It's a space game.
25: You talk about how you empower your players a lot, and they feel that even immediately after the game. Max and Nicobe both talked about how you said communication could have been a lot better. How great is it to have that confidence in those vets to know that they know exactly what they need to do for the next time?
15: A lot. I like to, you know, especially with the veterans, like we have rules and the ways we communicate, but I always ask them, how's this being communicated in real life? You know, he said this, did you get this? Did you see the, you know, whatever it may be? It's a fast game out there, so I value their opinion based on, you know, I tell them what to do and how we're going to do it. Well, when the bullets are flying, what's that like in reality? Are you hearing this? Is it, you know, we get in this adjustment, you know, the player's mind, you know, how they think when they're actually playing the game. So that's always important.
23: Watching Quitty and Max feed off, how much do you think they feed off of each other off the edge?
15: Execution fuels emotion. So you execute at a high level, everybody's getting excited. When everybody's getting excited, good things happen. And it's not just one person, you know. So Malcolm's right in that category, too. He's an energy giver. He makes a play and starts headbutting people. Quitty did that, you know. As a coach, you want to feel that from everybody.
11: What do you need to see from Jermall for more opportunity?
15: He's right where he should be. He's practice is huge, you know, competing, and he's right in the category with everybody competing to play.
2: That's good.
15: Yeah.
25: Thank you.
15: Thanks, Robbie. Yeah, thanks, guys.
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0: Welcome to Raiders Weekly. Along with Q Myers, I'm JT. We got a win to talk about. I'm fired up about that. The Raiders are 1-0. They took care of business against Miami.
1: Yeah, they did it at home as well, right? To be able to open up the season at home against an opponent that you felt like you had a good chance to go in there and win the game, and you did it, and you did it pretty convincingly.
0: And we saw a Raiders team that played a clean game pretty much overall. They played outstanding on special teams. We're going to lead with Kirk Cousins, who's a veteran who knows this league inside and out. And I thought in the first half he was spectacular.
1: There was a time when he was 10 for 10, and he was spreading the ball around. It wasn't just one guy being force-fed the ball. It was multiple guys, and you saw the result of Jack Besh getting into the end zone. That was a nice 15-yard hookup with him. I just thought that he had a command of the offense, and that's something, JT, we've seen throughout the course of training camp, preseason. He has the control of this Clint Kubiak offense.
0: Yeah, I also thought, Q, it was great that when they opened up on that first series and had that long drive, you could tell that Coach Kubiak and Kirk Cousins scripted that drive, which I think is really important when you have a coach, a first-year coach, a play caller with his history, and someone he trusts at the quarterback position.
1: There's no doubt, and that first drive was 13 plays.
0: Yeah.
1: Right? And, I mean, you keep the defense on the side of the field, and you allow them to stay fresh, and then that makes the Condor that much better. That makes Malcolm Kuntz that much better. That makes all those guys on the defensive line and on the defense in general that much better because they're fresh, and that's what this offense can do. And that's why with Kirk Cousins knowing this offense as well as he did, again, going back to 2021, we talked about it. He was a Pro Bowl quarterback that year.
0: Yeah, I think anybody would take three touchdowns in that game. I talked to Coach about it. He passed John Elway.
1: Yeah.
0: Now, John Elway was pretty good.
1: Pretty good.
0: Right? And one of his best friends was Gary Kubiak.
1: Yeah.
0: And, you know, Coach Kubiak grew up as a young boy with John Elway.
1: Right.
0: And to see that, it was kind of a surreal moment that he's calling the plays that surpassed John Elway.
1: Yeah, that's incredible. When that stat popped up and he had his 300th touchdown pass and then hit 301, it's like, wow. I mean, this guy, one, got to give him credit for the longevity he's had in the league and obviously coming back from injury, but he's a guy that the Raiders are going to be able to rely on, you know, late in his career to really set the tone for this Clint Kubiak-led team for the foreseeable future, right? He's setting the tone, and he's kind of laying the path right now.
0: Well, Q, you were at the practice when Ashton Jeanty went down, and I wanted to ask you, when you looked at that day, to see him come out and catch two touchdown passes and go for over 100 yards, he quieted a lot of critics.
1: A lot of critics. JT, on that practice, we all left the facility like, whoa, what's going on, right? I mean, because Ashton Jeanty, we know how important he is to this offense, and it was shown on Sunday how important he is to this offense. And he told us in the locker room ahead of the game, you know, I knew I was going to be ready for this game on Sunday, and he was. I mean, he led the team in rushing, receiving, had multiple touchdown catches. He looked like the Ashton Jeanty that everyone expected when they drafted him number 6 overall.
0: 73 yards after contact. Now, Mike Washington Jr., he got a couple of touches, and he looked really good. What do you think about, you know, when it comes to ball count, who's going to touch the ball? Because if Jeanty is the number one back, and he is, and he has a game like this, if it ain't broke, don't fix it.
1: No,
0: looks
1: not
0: like
1: at all.
0: He's ready to roll into L.A.
1: Yeah, and Jeanty's not a guy that wants to come off the field. He's a guy that's a volume back. He's one of those almost throwbacks, I like to call him, where they get better as the game goes along, and especially the way that the offensive line was cooking on Sunday. Jeanty has an opportunity to really be such a huge part of this offense, and Coach identified him early in the offseason as, you know, Christian McCaffrey-like.

0: veteran leadership with Jeremy Chinn. That's an upgrade from last year.
1: I think this game was huge for Kwity Paye because there was questions on, well, what is his role,
0: yeah,
1: right? I mean, when he was acquired in free agency, a lot of people thought, well, maybe they just acquired him because they thought they weren't going to have Max. So what is he going to be now? And he went out and really set the tone. I mean, Kwity Paye, you kept calling his number all game long. Even when he wasn't registering an actual stat, he was around the ball, made life easier for Max Crosby. And how many times have we talked about on any platform, where is the wingman to Max Crosby? Where is his Robin to his Batman? And Kwity Paye showed he could be that guy, and then that makes life easier on Malcolm Kuntz, the guys on the interior, everything. I believe this Robbie Leonard-led defense is going to show so many different multiple looks, and you saw it on display on Sunday.
0: I think you nailed it. The multiple looks and how the rotation and the subbing coming in and coming out. Mm-hmm. Were you surprised? Max was on a little bit of a pitch count, and that was okay because he was still productive with 1.5 sacks.
1: Yeah, I wasn't surprised because I know that even Max had kind of hinted at it during the offseason, yeah, and Coach Kubiak had said, well, we're going to have conversations about it. I think it's great, you know, and especially if they're able to get away with it. If there's times when you look and Max is not on the field and the defense just isn't stopping anyone, okay, maybe you have to go back and decide, all right, the Condors got to go back in. But for other guys to be able to step up, and again, it helps Max stay fresh at the end. Max, the one thing he's always wanted to do in his career is had a chance to close.
0: Yeah.
1: He had a chance to close. He had a chance to play with the lead on Sunday, and he was a closer. He had, what, a sack and a half? But how much did he really affect the game? A lot.
0: And almost a safety at the end.
1: Almost a safety.
0: That was a really good play there. I wanted to bring this up. The Dolphins were 2-10 on third down. On radio, you and I always preach, get off the field on third down.
1: Right.
0: And sometimes you're going to give up a play. And this defense, I think, was tested at times. Mm-hmm. But they were better than the Dolphins here. Now they have to take that momentum into Los Angeles here. And Justin Herbert's just different. And he's the type of guy, if you don't get to him and you don't make sure that you put him under duress, if he's got time, he could just pick you apart.
1: What I feel good about with this defense is that everyone to a T in the locker room after the game said, yeah, we still have a lot to clean up. And they did a good job, but they know that there's still work to be done, and they're going to be tested. As you mentioned, Justin Herbert is definitely a step up from Malik Willis, and that's not a disrespect. It's just facts. And so, yeah, they're going to have to see how they can build off of what they were able to do, the success they were able to have. But I do like what they started with. I do like the fact that guys that were tasked to come in at a certain moment and make a play made plays. So the additions on this defense that they made from the line to the linebackers to the secondary, I feel like there's upgrades in every area.
0: Yeah, we'll wait for the news on Darian Porter, obviously, and what's going to happen there. Mm-hmm. Zeke Masses came in and had a nice pass breakup.
1: On the first play.
0: Absolutely. They attacked him on the first play.
1: Right.
0: That's what you're supposed to do.
1: Yep.
0: And he stepped up. But I want to talk about Trayden Stokes and what you saw there. Is he's the first rookie with a defensive interception in the NFL since Van McElroy.
1: Shout out to Van McElroy.
0: In 1982.
1: Yeah.
0: That's a momentum builder for that young man.
1: It is, and that's the reason why they drafted him in the second round, right? I mean, he's a guy that has ball skills. He's a guy that sees ball, get ball. And look, he was playing center field, and he made the play he was supposed to make. But how many times have we seen a play not be made, right? How many times have we seen a guy right there in position to make the play and just put the ball on the ground? So as he told us after the game, he said, the biggest thing is I see the ball coming to me. Don't drop it. Don't drop it. Because he knew at that moment it was his, but that's why they got him, right? And the Raiders, I mean, for their defense to cause two turnovers, I mean, that's something that we don't always see from this team. So I think it was a very positive step. I love seeing Trayden Stokes have his, be around the ball. And really, there was another opportunity where he dove for one and almost came up with the second interception. So I said my bold prediction for this team was Trayden Stokes was going to lead the team in interceptions. Yeah. Off to a good start.
0: Looking pretty good right there.
1: Not bad.
0: Before we bring in big Lincoln Kennedy, I want to highlight special teams. I just want to talk about their ability. You and I have been at practice, and we said, wow, there's a lot of time being spent on special teams. And they wanted to do that, I think, coming off the Houston game and the dual workout in the preseason game. They wanted to clean that up. They didn't like the penalties, just the energy of that team. Dylan Lobby, if he holds on to the ball, which I think he can, if he can make the first guy miss on that jailbreak of a kickoff, he can get us out to the 50-yard line, 40-yard line. That was very impressive.
1: Yeah, I mean, he had 95 yards in kick return yards, right? And I thought for a moment that he was going to take one to the house. I had all these people texting me like, you're about to get your kick return that you've been asking for. Look, it's been 15-plus years since the Raiders had a kick return touchdown. Jacoby Ford was the last guy that did it.
0: Wow, my guy, Jacoby.
1: Yeah, exactly.
0: He's probably telling everybody about that still, which he should.
1: Exactly. And so I think that Dylan Lobby has an opportunity. I think Malik Benson, the rookie, has an opportunity in punt return. Joe DeCamillis, a special teams

0: coordinator said that he knows Clint Kubiak really appreciates special teams. It's the only reason he's here is because they have such an emphasis on it, and they spent so much time in training camp working on special teams, and that's why what we saw on Sunday.
1: Coming up on Raiders Weekly, the great Lincoln Kennedy. We're going to highlight this offensive line and what they were able to do in the first game, and Lincoln talked a lot about the defense, the body language of the team in general, and what they were able to do as we continue on Raiders Weekly.
0: Raiders Weekly is presented by Coors Light, Mountain Cold for Raider Nation. 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
1: Welcome back to Raiders Weekly. Our legendary offensive tackle, Lincoln Kennedy, kind enough to join us. And Lincoln, you now have an offensive line you can gush about a little bit. Tell me about their performance against Miami.
2: Well, it's only week one. Let's not get ahead of ourselves, JT and Q. Let's just factor in it is what it is. But I will take it. You know what? Here's the thing. I was a proud if there is such a statement when you don't have any direct communication or contact with them other than watching. There was a proud Papa moment. The fact that this offensive line came out and made a statement from the beginning resonates really well with me because they weren't afraid of the Miami Dolphins. They weren't afraid of the job that it was at hand. They went out and they played well, and they, from start to finish, it was a very solid performance. So as that proud Papa moment, I stand tall. Here you go, guys. Here I am.
0: Well, Link, everyone knew about the acquisition of Tyler Linderbaum, and everyone knew that the Raiders made him the highest paid center. But what you saw from him on display on Sunday, to me, was well worth the money. What did you see from the center, the anchor of that offensive line?
2: A couple flatbacks. He had a couple pancakes. Mm-hmm. And I'm a big man who loves to eat, so I love pancakes. I love them with the syrup and everything else. So, I saw Tyler Linderbaum go out there and do what we expected him to do. Look, Q, JT, you and I are all the one same sort. I said when Tyler came available, the Raiders needed to back up a Brinks truck and bring him in. And it's been well served. It's only one game, but it's been well served. He showcased to me his leadership, his ability, most importantly, his style of play in offensive line play. And I love that.
1: There were a couple of plays. I saw two specifically where Tyler Linderbaum blocked his man. He knew he had help at tackle. Mm-hmm. And then he moved and blocked another player who was coming in. I thought that was exceptional. We haven't seen that in a long time. Someone whose head is up. And Lincoln, playing tackle the way you did, not center, but knowing that you got to keep your head on a swivel. If something's breaking down on the offensive line, go help your teammates.
2: I told my sons, because all of them played offensive line, first of all, you move 100%, 100 miles per hour. Even if you're going to make a mistake, you go out there and you do what you need to do. More importantly, hit as many people as you can. And that's what I saw of Tyler, that much of those plays you're talking about, JT, I saw Tyler Linderbaum. I'm of the aspect, as an offensive line, the more you can do in the box, the better you are well served. Mm-hmm. Whether it's taking care of your man and going down picking up a guy, or hitting one, two, three guys, just let them know your presence is there. And I thought Tyler did a good job with that.
0: Yeah, he did. He absolutely did. And, we were talking about just the offensive line in general earlier, and I was mentioning how DJ Glaze and JPJ, I thought, did a really good job on the right side. And we know Glaze struggled at times last year. What did you see from him and the overall improvement and the Rick Dennison effect on this offensive line?
2: A much better performance altogether throughout the offensive line. JPJ, DJ Glaze, all those guys. And the big thing is, for me, Q, is the fact that they came out and they established it early. I played for some offensive line coaches that wanted to kind of ramp themselves up and get to that perspective. But the Raiders came out early. And what I said, when I was thinking about it, the most important thing that I saw is these were statement runs. Statement runs that start out from the beginning. They go out there, they establish their presence, do what they want to do, and they ran between the tackles. I'm not running outside trying to make it a bunch of fluff, misdirection, and stuff like that. They ran between the tackles at Ashton Jeffy. And I think that's honestly one of the reasons why Ashton had such a tremendous day. Statistically wise, for that young man, the fact that they got him downhill right now, no fluff, no thing, any extras about it. Just go out there and block a man, open up a hole, and allow your running back to do what they do. And that's exactly what I think he did.
1: All right, Lincoln, let's move to the Chargers. Wow, did they struggle against the Cardinals there? Yeah. And they had a couple of jailbreak plays where they didn't know who to block. It looked like Herbert was very frustrated in that game, and they just weren't on the same page. I was surprised by that. And some of their players, Joe Alton, Rashawn Slater, they're elite tackles, or at least elite tackle prospects, but their guards were very vulnerable. And how will they try to clean that up against the Raiders to get them help along the way? Because the Raiders' defensive pass rush was very strong against the Dolphins.
2: JT, for the time and presence, I'll take it, because the Raiders haven't had an overwhelming amount of success in SoFi, in Southern California. But more importantly, because this is a divisional game, I can really care less if this divisional team gets it off the ground. I don't want to get it off the ground against the Raiders, obviously. But the thing is that there's a certain amount of energy that I question going into the Chargers camp. The fact is that this team is, I thought the Chargers were better than they showed me against the Cardinals. But right now, I'll take it. Kick them while the man's down. They're the Chargers. Let's kick them.
0: How much of it, their struggles do you think may have came from the fact that both Alt and Slater were coming back from injuries? They had their center went down during the middle of training camp, and it just seems like, you know, as we talked about the Raiders offensive line coming together and being one cohesive unit, the Chargers aren't where they need to be as that cohesive unit yet.
2: You know what? I'll take it. The fact is that these days when you question a coach's presence during preseason, there leaves a lot to be desired. And what I mean by that is because guys aren't often thrusted into the spotlight where you got to play right now. They want to protect them for the regular season. And I've always said, Q, because you and I work together on other aspects, that first month of football can really answer a lot of questions of what you have as a professional, as a coach, and everything else. You might not come together. The fact that the Raiders get them in the second week is a benefit to the Raiders, especially what we saw out of the play. Mm-hmm. Now, coming into the season, I questioned the same thing with the Raiders.
0: Right.
2: I never expected what we got out of the Dolphins, you know, when they playing the Dolphins, to see the Raiders be there where they are. With that being said, if we can take another step, as gradual as it can be, I think the Raiders can be good. This is a great opportunity for the Raiders to kick a division opponent while they're down.
1: Lincoln, we've been talking about that. You just nailed that point, because I think the Chargers are going to be ready. They're going to be ready because of what happened. Yeah. You got to expect them to elevate their game and be ready emotionally to play in this game. And they have been at SoFi Stadium. The record proves that here. But for the Raiders, as Q said, you don't want to bask in the success. The coach doesn't want to do it. I think it's going to be very important to quickly stay in this game in the first half, get to a manageable score in the second half. And then you got Kirk Cousins, who's put a lot of these games away throughout his career and was able to do that. This is going to be a game, I think, of emotion. The Raiders had that emotion at home at Allegiant Stadium. They're going to get it from their fans in L.A. No offsides penalties. Make smart plays. Play a clean game and give the team the opportunity to win late.
2: Ultimately, what you said, JT, is play a clean game. Mm-hmm. The fact if the Raiders can go in there and maintain balance with the run and pass action on offense, that benefits them. If they can have sustainable drives where they go down the field and they put sevens on the board rather than threes, that can benefit them. Conversely, on defense was fresh pretty much last week. If they can maintain that, I think the defense can be effective, especially against the Chargers offense, no matter what it is. But with that being said, I do expect the Chargers to make some sort of changes, to make some sort of exceptions when it comes to the game plan. I do expect Harbaugh to have more of an impact, because he doesn't want to lose the season. With that being said, this is a great opportunity for the Raiders to take a stand, especially in the most competitive division in football, in my opinion.
0: Yeah, agreed. 100%. Link, real quick, I just wanted to ask you, man, when the Raiders have or any team has a drive that's 9 minutes, like the Raiders' first opening drive was against Miami, 13 plays, yes, 9 minutes, and you're that offensive lineman, how are you feeling when you come off the field knowing that was a long drive and it resulted in a touchdown?
2: Good. As long as we get seven, it's right. Good. It's great. I can't – you know what? I'm sticking out my chest. Q and JT, look, I was in the suite and I was watching the game. After that drive, I stood up and gave the Raiders offense a standing ovation. You know me. I don't give those
1: lights. Right. Oh, you don't.
2: I don't give them every time. No, I tipped my hat. I gave them a standing ovation. I was cheering for them because I was happy. It was a physical drive that established presence. It established identity. More importantly, it established the wherewithal that I expect Raider football. You know, I've got pops over my shoulder, over my head. I stand by what he established as the original Raider from the very start. And the thing is that when I went out there, this is many, many moons ago. I'm not trying to say that it is what it is. Many, many moons ago, I wanted to hit somebody in the mouth. I really did. If I'm not coming off the ball hitting somebody in the mouth, there's something wrong. I don't want to back up, catch defensive ends, catch the outside linebackers, try to defend the pass. I want to come downhill and I want to hit people in the mouth. The Raiders did that. The Raiders did that, and it resulted in seventh. And I tell you, I could not have been a bigger, prouder, happier Raider at the time. It was, for me, what I could deem a proud Papa moment. Yes, let's go.
1: The proud Lincoln
0: Love
1: Kennedy.
0: It. Love
1: we'll
0: it.
1: See you on all the platforms. You're real busy. We'll talk to you throughout the week. Thanks, Lincoln.
2: Got you guys. Love you guys. See you soon.
1: Fantastic. Cynthia Freeland's going to join us, coming up with the numbers to know as we continue on Raiders Weekly. 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
3: What's up, Raider Nation? It's week 2, and the Raiders head to SoFi to face the Chargers. Here are 3 stats you need to know before kickoff. Number 1, 7. That is how many tackles Ashton Jeanty forced last week against Miami. 6 on the ground and 1 in the pass-catching game. The Chargers defense missed run game tackles on Jeremiah Love 6 times in their opening week loss on just 11 carries by the rookie. 38 of his 41 total yards came after contact. In the run game alone, Jeanty generated 73 yards after contact in week 1, the 3rd most in his career. Jeanty's explosiveness is a big mismatch in favor of the Raiders again this week. Number 2, 301. That is Kirk Cousins' career passing touchdown number, surpassing John Elway for 14th on the NFL's all-time list. His 3 touchdown passes in week 1 tied Jeff George and Todd Marinovich for the most by a Raiders quarterback in a team debut in franchise history. Arizona's Jacoby Brissett went 6 of 9 for 113 yards on throws past 10 air yards against the Chargers for a massive plus 24% completion percentage over expected. Cousins has opportunities in the downfield passing game yet again this week. Number 3, 36%. That was the percentage of offensive plays where the Raiders were technically using 21 personnel, or 2 running backs, the team's highest usage of this grouping since at least 2016. It is also where they averaged 6.4 yards per play and when Jeanty scored both of his touchdowns, both through the air. Arizona's tight end Trey McBride torched the Chargers out of the slot with 6 catches for 72 yards and a touchdown. So maybe some of those Cardinals plays can help inform some specific Charger beating plays this week. Raider Nation, what are you tracking and what do you predict will happen this Sunday?
1: Welcome back. We always look forward to Cynthia's segment there. And really important because the Raiders have 2 backs that could be explosive at times. Also, kill the clock, extend plays. I like this system in place.
0: I agree. We talked about it before the last game that we wanted to see at least 30 runs, right? And the Raiders did that. They ran the ball 37 times, I believe. Yeah. And they really had an emphasis on running the rock, and that's how this offense is going to go. And what I really appreciate about Jeanty and Washington Jr. is that the drop-off when Jeanty comes off the field, I don't feel like it's there. I feel like Washington is able to make plays happen. And you see when he gets around the corner, he had that big run. And he gets going downhill. He's looking to run you over. He's not looking to go out of bounds. He's not looking to try to juke you. He's trying to look to go through you. And that's what he can do.
1: I think the upside, as I continue to say, for this team is Jeanty as a receiver out of the backfield.
0: Absolutely.
1: And if you have a 2-back set there and you're able to get the linebackers on the opposition to say, we think Jeanty's going to run the ball, and then they don't keep an eye on Jeanty on play action, and he's out on the sideline. Coach Kubiak's made a young career at finding that back who's going to get the ball in space and make someone miss.
0: Exactly, and you saw what he was able to do, and having the fullback out there as well is a big deal. I mean, he doesn't get that second touchdown if it's not for the great blocking of the fullback, right? And so that's why he's out there as well. And so, yeah, Jeanty can be You know, he's not a one-trick pony. He could do multiple things, and he put that on full display on Sunday when he's catching these touchdown passes. And that second one wasn't easy. Mm-hmm. I mean, he had to jump up and really make that play and then get into the end zone. But he's got a knack for making the big play, and he can do that. And there's going to be a lot of passes headed his way. I do believe you're going to see, you know, Genty, and you can even see Genty and Washington on the field at the same time.
1: I agree with that.
0: See that? We've seen Dylan Lobby and Genty. We saw Ashton Genty line up as a fullback. I mean, Clint Kubiak, the one thing he is for sure is creative.
1: And one thing we didn't see was Brock Bowers, and we wait for Brock Bowers when he comes back. Brock's going to be double-teamed, and they're going to move Brock around. And I think by moving Brock around at the line of scrimmage, that's going to open it up for the running game there, because defensive coordinators are going to think of Brock first.
0: Of course.
1: Kirk Cousins, the quarterback, second. And then they're going to wonder where Genty is or Washington. I think even though a lot of teams are going to respect Mike Washington Jr., he's not going to be a part of everyone's game plan on the other side of the ball, where he could have a couple of hundred-plus yard games on the ground.
0: Yeah, they're worried about Bowers and Genty. They are. That's who they're worried about breaking them. But Washington shows he can do that, and he can have some big explosive plays. And again, I mean, you'll see him. He'll dance a little bit in the backfield, maybe dance a little bit more than Coach Kubiak wants. He might have to, you know, not dance as much, put his foot in the dirt and just go. But he has the ability to make a big play. He's a tough tackle. He's a bigger guy. He's a strong dude. Obviously, he's got the wheels to make it happen. So I think there's a lot to like about Mike Washington Jr. We mentioned it when we thought Ashton Genty might miss some time, that he could probably carry the load for maybe a game or two, right? And I think that he can. I just like it better with Genty out there as well.
1: Q, I've been waiting to ask you this. What side of the offensive line? It's early, so I won't hold you to it all year.
0: Right.
1: But where would you want to run behind? The left with Colt Miller, with Tyler Linderbaum going that way, or the right side where DJ Glaze had a pretty good game and he was pushing people back?
0: I think DJ Glaze did a fantastic job. And JPJ is that nasty. You know, Lincoln talks about him as the mauler in the middle, the mim. And so I think that I'm headed that way all the time. Plus Tyler Linderbaum right there in the center, you know, and him being able to be the guy that gets to the second level all the time. So there were some big runs that Genty had that were right behind Linderbaum, you know. And so I mean, you pick your poison, right? Either way is good. You know, Burford knows the system really well. That's the reason why they brought him in from the 49ers, and he's already started to show his worth. And we know Miller is Mr. Consistent, but I feel like there's a lot of nasty on that right side.
1: Yeah, the two high-profile names on the Chargers are Derwin James and Khalil Mack.
0: Yep.
1: And I wonder, do you want to run at Khalil Mack? Khalil's a great player. He was an outstanding Raider. He's going to go to the Hall of Fame, and he's not as good as Mack's when it comes to stuff in the run. Mm-hmm. So I wonder, and Derwin James likes to come down in the box, and what concerns me about him, he's got great eyes.
0: Yeah.
1: And he likes to kind of, he could feed off of play action. You're not going to trick him much.
0: Right.
1: And at times, I think running towards Derwin James with a little bit of help. This offensive line in the last game got their hands on linebackers and even safeties.
0: Yeah, they did. And I also like the wide receivers are willing blockers as well, right? Jack Besh and Jalen Naylor. I don't think Jalen Naylor gets a lot of credit, but if you go back and look, he was downfield blocking quite a bit. And you have to in this offense. But again, that's why the presence of the fullback is so important. Bringing him in there really keeps the running backs clean and gives them an opportunity. I mean, look, Genty and Washington, it was 2-3 yards before they were ever touched at times. And that's a big difference and a big change from what we saw a year ago.
1: Yeah, as we talked about 21 personnel and we get into 12 personnel, I think what's really key is the receivers got to get open.
0: Yeah.
1: They got to get open and make plays, because Coach Kubiak talked about that, is that he needs the receivers to step up. I don't want to say we didn't see that in week one, because the game plan was more of a running game and get the ball to Genty in space as a receiver. But against the Chargers, someone's going to have to make a play, especially if the O-line gives Kirk Cousins protection.
0: And defenses evolve. Defenses are going to look at the film.
1: Yeah,
0: field. They're going to say, hey, you know what? Let's stop the run and see what these wide receivers can do. Let's see if they actually can separate. I believe that they can, but they have to go prove it, right? That's the thing about it. We know what we saw from camp. We know what we saw from preseason, but we haven't seen them. They're still very unproven. So they've got to go out there when the defenses decide that Genty's not going to beat us, Washington's not going to beat us, you're going to have to beat us, Jack Besh. You're going to have to beat us, Jalen Naylor. They're going to be tasked to have to do that and get to the spot. You know this, timing offense. You've got to get to your spot on time.
1: And you got to be right where Cousins
0: expects
1: you to be.
0: Exactly.
1: When we come back, we got a lot more to say. What does Coach Kubiak think about his first trip to Los Angeles? That's Raider Nation right there waiting for him. We'll get his thoughts as we continue and our final thoughts here on Raiders Weekly.
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1: been around football your whole life, this L.A. Raider fan base is legit. I mean, this is something that they wait around all year for this one game. I first wanted to touch on the home fans week one, because you touched on that in your press conference at the podium afterwards. You felt the fans at Allegiant Stadium, something you want to see on the road.
5: Yeah, I mean, it was such a special Sunday to be there with the silver and black and see the black hole getting going. And, you know, obviously I have not experienced an L.A. game from the Vegas point of view. I was, you know, talking to some of our coaches about, hey, this is a road game. You think we need the silent cadence? And, you know, guys that have been working here before looked at me like, no, are you crazy? Like, our fans travel really well to L.A. So I turned the tape on, and they were right. I was wrong. So I'm really excited about the opportunity to play in front of our fans anytime that we get to go. But to be expecting more, you know, in L.A., I think will be a big advantage for our team.
1: Welcome back to Raiders Weekly. He's going to see it.
0: Yeah.
1: He's going to see it in L.A. from the time the bus turns in to SoFi to see the Raider fans deep in the parking lot tailgating for this one.
0: They always represent in such a big fashion. I really love seeing the parking lot just packed. And it's so funny to see, you know, Charger fans tailgating and then look and see Raider Nation tailgating and see how much bigger it is for Raider Nation and how much they just take over SoFi. It's the Raiders' home away from home from the fan base's point of view. Now it's got to be the home away from home from the team's point of view.
1: Well, I'm happy you brought that up, because the Raiders really haven't won there. They got to get going.
0: Yeah.
1: This is a place where there's always one play that kind of gets to them, and that's the one play that has cost them. So I want to start off by saying what I think the key to this game is. The Raiders are going to have to fight through massive adversity in this game. Mm-hmm. The Chargers, I think they got humiliated by Arizona. Everybody was in shock.
0: Oh, yeah.
1: They were not ready to play. That's a good coaching staff. They have really good players on that team. I think they're going through a brutal week of practice with this coaching staff. Everyone's attention is now on the Raiders.
0: There's no doubt. There's no doubt. They were embarrassed by the Cardinals, right? That was a loss that they weren't supposed to suffer. Everyone just assumed that they were going to go and get that victory easily. So now the Raiders know that they have an angry Chargers team that they're going to be facing on Sunday. But I think this game is really going to go by way of the defense. I really think that the Raiders' defense, led by Robbie Leonard, is going to have to show up and show out. And I'm looking at those linebackers, Quay Walker and Nakobe Dean, and, man, it's so nice to see Nakobe Dean and that speed he has out there, and Quay Walker with that playmaking ability as well. I think that they're going to be huge. I think they're going to be important, going to have to rally around to the ball, make some plays, create some turnovers, you know, disrupt Justin Herbert, get him off his spot, make his wide receivers prove that they're really good. Like, we talk about the Raiders wide receivers. Are they going to make a play? Are the Chargers wide receivers going to step up? Make them make a play. So, you know, the defense has playmakers, in my opinion, on all levels of the defense now, as opposed to what it did before, and now they've got to show it.
1: We know the Chargers have some high-profile tackles who play on the offensive line, but that interior, as we've been talking about, is vulnerable there. And I think the ability to blitz up the middle and get some pressure right in front of Herbert's face, because if Herbert just steps to the right or left and someone's open, he could make throws. He was very off his game against Arizona. And then afterwards, he was very off with the media. You could tell that was a wake-up call for Justin Herbert. And I got a lot of respect for his game and his playmaking ability. And the Raiders are going to have to get him down early in this game and let him know they're there for a full fight.
0: Yeah, Max Crosby loves going up against Justin Herbert,
1: right?
0: I mean, they love to square off against each other. And what I loved about what I saw from Max in this Rob Leonard defense was he was lining up all over the place. It wasn't like he was specifically going up against the right tackle. And that's what I think the beauty of this defense is. He can be like the Where's Waldo type guy. Where's 98? Where's 98? Okay, oh, here he is. Oh, he's lining up in the middle? Oh, he's coming up the gut? Like, I mean, there's so many different ways he can attack, and I believe that this defense is really – it's really important for the interior guys to get their penetration, make their plays, and it makes life easier for the edges, those guys on the outside, Max, Quiddy Pay, Malcolm Kuntz. But it all starts in the middle and not allowing Justin Herbert to step up. Make him step to one of those two sides, and when they do, you're able to attack.
1: You know, with the Miami game, I thought that it was going to play out the way they would. The Raiders would have a lead, and the Raiders wouldn't give up the lead. They'd have to fight through maybe a portion where Miami came back, and that's what happened. I think in this game, Q, the Raiders are really going to have to fight through some adversity. Yeah. I think they might have to come back in this game. Mm-hmm. And then Cousins is going to have to lead the team and make some throws. In the first half, Kirk was amazing. The second half is where he struggled a little bit.
0: Yeah.
1: I think in the second half of this game, if the Raiders are trailing, he might have to put the team on his back and have a classic Cousins comeback.
0: Yeah, he's going to get tested. He really is. And Coach Kubiak was not happy by the performance of the offense in the second half and knows that that's an area that they need to clean up. And, you know, Cousins is going to have to make the right decisions. And his wide receivers and Big Mike is going to have to help him out. And Genty out of the backfield. And, you know, it's going to take a full team effort. But there's going to come a time, and it could be as easy as or early as this week, where Cousins is going to have to be, you know, Captain America. He's going to have to save the day and show what he can do. And that's going to be on him. And that's why I'm excited that he's a 15-year vet, because I know he's got it there. He knows what to do. He knows who to go to. We just have to see it.
1: Yeah, I said on the radio earlier this week that when the schedule came out, the Chargers had Arizona and the Raiders back-to-back at home.
0: Right.
1: Considering the Raiders had the first pick overall in Arizona, said, how do you get that schedule?
0: Right.
1: And they got that schedule, and the Raiders now have to feast on the opportunity that they have momentum to go into an atmosphere with their fans there. Q, the opportunity is there to go 2-0
0: right,
1: and have momentum going into the road trip to New Orleans.
0: I always talk about dealing with adversity, deal with success.
1: Yeah.
0: You had success on Sunday. You won by 14 points. You were able to go to victory formation. Now, how do you build off of that? How do you show that it's not just a one-week type situation? Because you won week one last year and went on to win only two more games the rest of the season. So how do you show that, yes, this team is completely different? This team is building this winning culture. Coach Kubiak is pressing the right buttons, and Robbie Leonard is calling the right defense. You go out there and you show it on the field. They have a huge opportunity to make a statement. Go win a game in SoFi they normally don't win, get a division win, and be 2-0 on the young season and really get that winning feeling under their belts.
1: For Q Myers, I'm JT. 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
9: Brock and DP are still day-to-day. They won't practice today. I'll take any questions you guys have.
10: Is there a chance they'll practice this week?
9: That's my hope. Just keep getting them better every day.
11: When you look back at the video, what's really stood out to you about the offensive and defensive lines?
9: I think just offensively and defensively, the whole team, special teams, I just thought our guys were detailed. They were prepared for the game. And they played hard. You know, the effort was what we expect it to be, and it's got to stay that way.
10: Following that, when you were putting this thing together, how did you identify Tyler as a kind of a cornerstone piece, and what was that process looking like, you know, evaluating him?
9: Yeah, you know, you bring somebody in with what you think they can be, but then they have to go prove it at practice. So I think from April through training camp into now, you know, he's earned that right.
10: How has he just transformed the complexion of this offensive line, his presence?
9: Well, he's a really good athlete. He's a premier athlete at his position, and then to play center, you got to be smartest guy on the field. So he gets everybody on the same page. He plays with great effort, plays with great athleticism, and he's played one game. He's got to play a whole season more. So still expecting more out of him.
12: Clint, watching the film three times, the thing that keeps sticking out to me about your offense, with your patience, is that something you've always had? As a schemer, as a coach, or is that something you had to develop?
9: I think the game goes, and you adapt with the game, and you build on what you're doing well, and you throw away the things that you're not doing well, and no game is ever the same. But I think it's more about reading the body language of the players and how what you see developing in front of you and going from there.
13: Fernando was wearing his helmet the whole time during the game, and it looked like he was kind of describing his duties back to Mike Sullivan when he was on the sidelines. Was that something that the coaching staff brought up to him, or did he take that upon himself?
9: I would say both. I think Coach Sullivan is extremely detailed, and you know, we're trying to find every edge that we can to keep getting him ready to play. But any number two quarterback, you know, they're listening to the call. They're saying it in their head what they would be going through progression-wise, check-wise, putting themselves in the game on every snap.
13: How do you feel like he kind of overall handled, you know, being the backup in his first game?
9: Yeah, you know, I wasn't worried too much about him. I'm just completely honest. You know, I knew he had prepared all week, and my focus was more on the guys there. But that's, you know, Coach Sully is doing a great job getting him ready.
14: You mentioned that Ash is still working through his ankle injury, is still kind of tweaking a little bit. How does he feel right now physically, especially after the first game?
9: Yeah, I think everyone's banged up after a whole training camp in week one. Nobody is ever 100% fresh. That's why these guys are, you know, the best athletes in the world, because they can play hurt, they can play banged up. You know, nobody's feeling great right now, coaches either.
10: Like 6 months leading up to that first game, and then all of a sudden it's like, all right, now you do another one in a week. How big can this week be, and how much can you get accomplished this week, like taking what you learned last week and moving forward to the next one?
9: Yeah, you're right. They come fast. We got to build on what we did well this last week, knowing that, you know, we have a extremely good opponent coming. You know, we're going there, and every week in the NFL is a completely new season. It's 17 one-game seasons.
12: You mentioned on Monday about chunk it, to throw it deep. You just got to chunk it. But you also have to – you can't force it when they're not allowing that. How much of that is do people maybe not understand? The Dolphins were pretty committed to not letting you do that.
9: Yeah, a shot called is not a shot taken. If it's not there, you got to check the ball down. So I think that's part of our philosophy.
10: Is your read on this team maybe any different than it was going into week one? Like, did you – change your kind of mindset about the team after one game?
9: I think it changes by the day. You know, we improve by the day. We have setbacks and we fix them, and that's just an ongoing thing. You know, we're always looking to get better.
11: How important is it with Quiddy Pay to have the type of game he has, especially to take pressure off Max a little bit?
9: Yeah, he played really well, you know, and I know that, you know, going into the game, he doesn't maybe get as much hype, but all he's done this whole training camp has been available, you know, practicing hard, being a great teammate. It could be said about a lot of guys on this team.
13: Both of Ashton's receiving touchdowns came on routes beyond the line of scrimmage. Have you seen him kind of grow as a route runner, and how can he affect defenses downfield in the passing game?
9: Well, shoot, I've only seen him since April, you know, so, but, you know, he helped to help the team out in that regard. And, you know, whether it's Mike or Dylan, those guys all run routes out of the backfield really well too. And, you know, credit to Coach Omar and Coach Holes for spending a lot of extra time with those guys.
10: Guys, good.
11: Thanks, Glenn.
9: Thank you.
15: Morning, guys. Good challenge this week. Have a lot of respect for the Chargers defense, for their scheme, their players, coaching staff, and be a good challenge for us. So got a good plan. We're digesting today and getting ready to go take to practice, but can take any questions you have.
12: When you watch the film, did you see even more how impressive your offensive line was on Sunday?
15: They did a great job of creating pockets where I had time. You know, I was able to take three hitches at times. You know, our coaches did a great job with the scheme, you know, giving us clean pockets. And then people were, you know, playing with urgency. And I think all that kind of comes together to create a day where I don't wake up too sore on Monday. But the guys did a great job up front.
16: Clint talked about wanting to take more shots down the field going forward. What are your thoughts on that, and how do you do that, you know, effectively going forward?
15: Yeah, I feel like defenses around the league, you know, have really tried their best to, you know, prevent explosives. If it means, you know, the run game is a little more effective, then so be it. You know, but defenses, I think, are willing to give up some runs in order to make sure they're getting deeper than the deepest and, you know, putting more players back there. So it's that dance all game, all season of, you know, how aggressive do defenses want to be, and then how do we counter that? And, you know, you kind of have to you know, shots will get called. You got to, you know, try to get them. If they're not there, then you got to check it down and you got to play for the next play and vice versa. You know, when we have a chance down the field and they give us one, we got to take advantage of it.
13: On your touchdown to Jack, Tyler had pretty impressive reaction to get back to the stunting defensive lineman. Is that kind of rare to see that type of athleticism and reaction out of the center?
15: Well, yeah, I think he's a great puller. I think he is a great athlete. And I think he, you know, is a great example of someone who plays with a lot of urgency and quickness and twitch and speed. And I'm sure it showed on that play and a lot of other ones throughout the game.
17: Did you know from the beginning Ashton was going to be such a big part of the passing game, or have you seen him develop and get better in that area?
15: I think he's very natural at it. He has the ability to contribute in that way. And, you know, as I said with like a Dalvin Cook years ago, you know, we want our players getting the football in their hands. And doesn't really matter how it gets in their hands. Let's just get it in their hands and let them go make plays.
10: Going back to Tyler, you've played with a lot of centers in your career. I guess what have you seen, or what have you learned from him in the time you've been him that makes him kind of so special as a person and player?
15: Well, I think he, you know, he's got a great attitude each day. Football matters to him. He's a professional, and he's a true teammate. You know, he's a servant. He'll do what needs to be done. And I think he's just checking a lot of boxes. And we're going to ask a lot of him this season.
18: What kind of emotion did you go through surpassing John Elway on the all-time touchdown list?
15: You know, I just think it was just a tangible way to point to kind of all the great coaches and teammates I've had to over a large time with a lot of different years and seasons and teammates and coaches to be able to, you know, just kind of be grateful for, you know, all the people who have helped make that possible and even the people who keep you healthy on the field so you can do that. So just a lot of gratitude.
13: You were a backup as a rookie like Fernando is this year. What was kind of your process to take in the game on game day?
15: Yeah, just kind of the same process I had even last year when I was backing up, or any year, even going back to college, is you gotta do all you can, preparing still. You maximize the scout team reps. You try to make plays as much as you can at practice, and then you just kind of go through the paces on game day. You know, watching the game, you know, whether it's talking with the other quarterbacks or with the quarterback coach, just kind of staying in it at all times and being ready at any moment. And that's kind of always the journey of when you're one play away.
13: We saw him having his helmet on pretty much the entire game and repeating kind of his duties back to Mike Sullivan. It's kind of, what do you make of his diligence kind of going into the first game?
15: Yeah, I think it's important to hear it through the helmet, you know, because it simulates the real thing as opposed to the earpiece. And, you know, just best to play the game basically as best you can from where you're standing.
12: I noticed several times on Sunday you were holding your ears trying to hear. Were you having problems hearing?
15: You know, I've always done that. I guess maybe just out of an abundance of caution, just want to make sure I don't miss a word or a detail. Even at home, you never know when the crowd might get loud or the loudspeaker may come on or music may play. So it's not necessarily crowd noise. It might be the PA or some other reason that there's noise. And sometimes someone's talking to me and I want to let them know I'm listening. So a few different reasons, but at the end of the day, I just don't want to miss a detail.
16: Thoughts on Derwin James, too, going against him first time in a divisional match.
15: Right, yeah, no, really good football player, has been doing it for a long time. You know, and he's you know, his reputation kind of precedes him, and so it'd be a great challenge for us going against a player of his caliber.
10: We don't have cookout. Have you found a post-game routine?
15: I mean, In-N-Out's tough to beat. I mean, I have an In-N-Out problem, if you will, so I'm not a very patient person, so waiting in the lines can be tough, so I tend to park and go in. In my mind, I tell myself that's faster. I don't know if it actually is or not, but I'm a park and walk in, and you know, I try to be strategic when I go as far as wait times. I haven't quite figured out that hack. Maybe it's early, you know, 10:30, 11 when they first open, but I got an In-N-Out problem, and it wasn't a big deal when I lived in the Central or Eastern time zone, but on the West Coast time zone when I signed with the Raiders, I knew this was going to be an issue, and that is a great cheat meal, and coming home from a win on a Sunday night, I don't know if I can think of a better spot than that.
18: Do you know about the secret menu?
15: I do. I was actually teaching my boys about it. I was teaching my boys about the Bible verses under the cups and the burger wrappers and different things. So there's a lot of fun things that make In-N-Out what it is, and it's hard for me to fully articulate why I like it so much, but yeah, I'm a sucker for it.
13: Do you have a go-to order?
15: I actually have a go-to order I'm not very proud of. If I'm really hungry, and I did this in August on an off day, I had three 3x3s. I don't get onions, but then I also get fries, and don't usually do a shake. That's probably the one discipline I try to have, but yeah, I can put down a lot of In-N-Out burgers.
19: Going to the Chargers again, your defense is obviously coming up with a little bit of extra add motivation after last week. How does that add a different layer of a challenge?
15: You know, it's a home game for them. I know they always do play with intensity, but certainly that'll be the case Sunday. A lot of competitive people on that defense, and I've played against many of them over the years, and I expect it to be a tremendous challenge for us.
12: Obviously, this team is not where you hope it to be in Week 17. But looking at where you started and where they finished on Sunday, are you pretty proud of how far these guys have come?
15: Well, yeah, I think it's still so early, and, you know, we've got a long ways to go. But we're just going to keep building, and I think it's been a, you know, we want to just lay the foundation through the offseason, through training camp. I think we did that as well as we could, and now you lean on that foundation as you go into week two and keep building from here.
17: And both his receiving touchdowns were on routes beyond the line of scrimmage. How have you seen him grow as a route runner, and how can he affect defenses downfield in the pass game?
15: Yeah, I think Ashton's ready and willing and able to do whatever he's asked to do. I think that speaks to his ability, and I think it's all about, you know, week to week what our coaches design, what they want to do, how they want to use him, use our teammates, and, you know, he certainly did a tremendous job on Sunday, and, you know, he's one of the guys that you know, we'll ask a lot of throughout the year.
10: One of those touchdowns, Connor kind of, you know, took out a couple of guys right on that play. How big was he for the offense? And,
15: yep.
10: You know, how vital of a role does he play?
15: Yeah, the fullback in the system is extremely important. They tend to be a Swiss Army knife where they have to wear a lot of hats, and Connor's that player. You know, he can make the blocks that he needs to make. He can, you know, catch the ball. So that combination of finesse and physicality, I think, a great fullback has, and Connor has it. And then mentally, you know, we'll ask him to understand a lot when it comes to recognizing different defensive looks and both the run game and the pass game and the protection game. So, you know, he's a person who can handle all that, and he's the kind of guy you want in the huddle next to you.
10: How would you rate his quarterback sneak technique?
15: Just got to keep those legs driving. You know, it's very difficult to practice in training camp if you're not full pads, if you're not live, if you're not going to the ground. So, you know, it's something you can rep and go through the paces, but it's never really the same until you're in the real thing.
10: That's good.
15: Okay, thank you. And I only did the 3x3s, three by threes one time. If I'm showing restraint, it's usually like 2 2x2s. So I can be a normal person, but that was a unique time. Yeah.
20: Hey, did you see that game last weekend? It was crazy.
21: Actually, we were there.
20: Wait, like in person? How'd you swing that?
21: Allegiant had a super affordable nonstop flight out there. And with how low the airfare was, buying tickets to the game was a no-brainer.
20: Hold my beer. I'm going to Allegiant.com right now.
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23: I honestly believe that boxing makes me a better person. You know, to be the best and to keep proving you're the best, it doesn't happen by accident.
24: Right.
23: It takes a lot of hard work. It takes a lot of discipline. You know what I mean? And I say this all the time, that discipline and that thing in my head that drives me to be the best. You know what I mean? That's a blessing and a curse.
25: What's up, Raider Nation? We back, and I'm here today with somebody with some hands, the number one cruiserweight in the world, Chai Opa-Taya.
23: What's up, man?
25: What's happening, champ? What's happening? How you feeling, man?
23: Yeah, I'm good, thanks.
25: Welcome to the nation. Welcome to Raider Talk of the Nation.
23: Good to be here.
25: How's it feel being in the building, being a Raider fan?
23: There's not a massive, you know, NFL stuff in Australia, so yeah. I was sort of pretty fresh coming here, and you know, just seeing the facilities and stuff like that, bro, it's sort of second to none type of shit, you know what I mean?
25: Yeah.
23: Like we don't have that sort of stuff in Australia, so it's I'm just honored to be here.
25: That Raider Nation toughness is very similar, you know, to your style in boxing. Talk about your mentality when facing an opponent, right? Like, how do you approach each and every boxer that you compete against?
23: Man, I think every fight's just a new chapter. You know, every style is different. And every fighter I got to adapt to. You know what I mean? I suppose it's like a footy team, you know. What you played last game ain't going to work the same. You know what I mean? We've got to come with a new game plan. But we just try and perfect our craft. You know, we try and minimal mistakes. You know, we try and always get better. You know, it's not so much becoming a different fighter for every fight, but it's just correcting everything. You know, obviously, every fighter, you're going to work on certain things. You know, there might be a punch that you think will land, but perfection, training, fitness, you know, and being able to adapt and do what you need to do in any round, it all comes down to hard work.
25: When did it dawn on you that this is what I want to do?
23: Man, I had my first fight at 8 years old, so I come from boxing. You know, I'm a fourth generation of my father's, third of my mum's. Okay. You know, this is just the family business.
25: Yeah.
23: You know what I mean? But, you know, I always knew I was going to fight. I always knew I was going to fight for world titles. It was just always been in my head. But I never knew I'd be sitting in the Raiders stadiums doing interviews. You know what I mean? Like, this is the sort of stuff that I've had to adapt to. And, you know, but like I said, man, I had my first fight at 8, so the fighting comes natural to me.
25: Right.
23: You know, when I walk in the gym, bro, I hear the back swinging on the chains, and I hear someone bouncing in that ring and, you know, leaning against the ropes, bouncing off, and I hear gloves hitting the pads. Someone get me a mouth guard, you know what I mean? But this sort of stuff, that sort of caught me a bit strange that I'm not used to, you know, because, you know, it's pretty antisocial chasing a dream.
25: Yeah.
23: You know, you get to lock yourself away and say no to a lot of things, miss out on a lot of...
25: Yeah.
23: But we're here now.
25: Yeah, so. But you made it. Talk about your tour. When you came here on the tour, was that when you were like, yo, this is kind of like this is the football team I want to rock with?
23: For sure. You know, being an athlete my whole life, I've walked into a lot of gyms.
25: Mm-hmm.
23: You know what I mean? I've walked into a lot of facilities and I've got a lot of invitations to, you know, visit people and stuff like that. But, man, you walk into a place and you want to train. You want to go to work.
25: Mm-hmm.
23: You know what I mean? And then I felt that as soon as I walked into this place, bro, it was just, walked around the gym, I'm like, did I bring my runners? You know what I mean? Like, makes you want to get to work.
25: Yeah.
23: You know, and I can tell everyone around here has got that team effort. So I'm proud to wear this jersey now, you know, and I'm loyal.
25: Yeah.
23: I ain't going nowhere.
25: Ain't going nowhere.
23: I'm a day one, if anyone asks.
25: When I look at you and I look at someone like Max Crosby, it's just a constant work, work, work. But you're always thinking about conquering your opponent, destroying your opponent, making them go away. Talk to me about that intensity. Where does that come from? And, like, is that something that you've worked on over the years to develop that?
23: You know, I want to win. I want to win my fight.
25: Mm-hmm.
23: All my hand raised at the end. I don't know how, I don't know what I'm going to do to make it happen before it, but when the time comes, I just want to get my f***ing hand raised.
25: Mm-hmm.
23: That's the only thing that matters to me. You know what I mean? And I feel like the journey to sort of the competitiveness, you know, I love it. You know, I love the competitiveness. You ask my whole family, you know what I mean? Like, we're at home playing ball games and I'm getting competitive. I honestly believe that boxing makes me a better person. You know, to be the best and to keep proving you're the best, it doesn't happen by accident.
25: Right.
23: It takes a lot of hard work. It takes a lot of discipline. You know what I mean? And I say this all the time, that discipline and that thing in my head that drives me to be the best, it can be a curse as well.
25: Yes.
23: You know what I mean? It's a blessing and a curse because sometimes, man, if I ain't got that goal to look for, bro, it's a f***ing spiral.
25: Mm-hmm.
23: And I can really drive myself down a deep hole, you know what I mean?
25: Sure.
23: Because it's lonely. Not many people think like this. You know what I mean? It's not a normal,
25: right.
23: It's not a normal thing to be. You know, you got to think different. You got to move different. If they're doing that, well, I'm doing two more of those, and I'm doing, so it's a thing, but I suppose everyone's got to sort of figure it out, and that's what we do. We figure it out every day, and we keep pushing forward.
25: Yeah, talk about just that competition and being under pressure. You walking in, this is your arena, this is your fight, right? Like, what is that? You know, the crowd is going crazy, right? You know, you can feel, you know, you can feel all the energy from the crowd, from the fans, and then you got this opponent. Talk about just like, how do you approach pressure?
23: Pressure ain't new to me. You know, pressure's just comes with it. You know, like, I feel normal with that in a way. Like, it's just, I've always had pressure. Like, you know, I've always fought in big stadiums as a young kid. I was fighting junior world championships and,
25: yeah,
23: you know, I made the Olympic Games. I qualified at 16, you know, I competed at 17. So, and I feel like just that uncomfortability as well.
25: Yeah.
23: That's where the growth is.
25: Yep.
23: You know, it's like, if you're scared of heights, you know, climb higher.
25: Yeah.
23: You know, if you're scared of water, bro, swim a bit deeper.
25: Yeah.
23: You know, and I'm like that, you know, I'm like a, go, bro, this is scary, bro. I'm gonna push a bit further.
25: You gotta push.
23: So, and like I said, sometimes a blessing and a curse, but.
25: You want to be comfortable being uncomfortable.
23: Bro, we say that in the gym every day. We want to be comfortable being uncomfortable.
25: Right.
23: You know, make it a normal thing. We say that in the gym every session almost. And we live by that.
25: Yeah.
23: You know, we live the life.
25: Yes.
23: You know, we don't just talk about it. We live it.
25: You have to.
23: Yeah.
25: And I think, you know, like with basketball, even with football and with boxing, it's not the biggest thing. It's not the big things you work on. It's the little bitty things 100%. You work on to make the big thing impactful. Talk about, like, your preparation and focus on, like, how do you train to make yourself better, like, from each fight going forward?
23: And I got a good team with me, you know what I mean? It's obviously not just me by myself. You know, a lot of my, I rely on my team to do their job. You know, my boxing coach needs to work and make me better.
25: Mm-hmm.
23: And my conditioner needs to make me work and make me better.
25: Mm-hmm.
23: And I need to show up and give 100%. That's going to, you know, we're all making sacrifices for this dream.
25: If you were a Raider, if you're on the team, what position you play?
23: But whatever position you put me in, I'm going to do it the best I can. I promise you that. You know what I mean? Like, I'm not sure. But you can give me a job and you say, you got to do this or you got to protect him. And I promise you, bro, I'm going to protect that cunt with my life. I want to walk off the field and go, yeah, I did that. So I want to be proud of it. So, yeah.
25: And, you know, you're traveling now, you know, it's the fame, right? You know, it's a lot of fame, a lot of notoriety, a lot of responsibility comes with being in this position. How are you handling that? Tell me about the highs and lows of that.
23: It's something I'm learning to deal with, you know what I mean? Like, I come from Watanabe, I'm 2259, you know what I mean? And, you know, to get all this praise, man, you still see me in the local pub playing the pokies, you know what I mean?
25: Yeah,
23: like,
25: yeah.
23: I'm a normal, you know, where I come from, that's our normal. But, you know, the fame's not something that I've ever chased. You know, it's just sort of come with it. So I've always just focused on fighting and I've looked at it as a way to provide for my family and stuff like that. You know what I mean? Like, I've always just wanted to do my job, go home and then fruits of the labor with the family, man. We don't got to stress no more, you know? So it was a way to just give us a better life. But, yeah, man, the accolades and stuff. And it still buzzes me out that I'm sitting here.
25: Yeah.
23: Like, little things like this. Like, this is the freaking Raiders.
25: Yeah.
23: NFL. Like, I'm sitting here doing an interview. Like, what?
25: Like, when I play basketball, I always look at other athletes and say, like, what can I steal from him? What can I steal from that person? What can I steal from that person playing their sport? When you look at Raiders or Raider players, like, what, or football in general, what is that football trait that you're like, oh, I need that in my toolkit for boxing?
23: I think it's more just a mental thing, you know, like the way they train and, you know, you're getting comfortable being uncomfortable type of stuff.
25: Yeah.
23: You know what I mean? Like, there's not really a footy player that's going to, I'd watch and then be like, oh, I'm going to add that to my, my arsenal for boxing. You know, I do that with a lot of boxers, but, you know, they're two completely different sports, but they're two both competitive sports, and it's a mindset thing.
0: Yes.
23: You know what I mean? When you got that mindset, and then you're around other people with that mindset, it's like raising that bar, and you get that competitiveness of training, and then, you know, whoa, this guy's doing that. You know, you want to push each other, and it's about bringing the best out of each other as well. It's good competitiveness. So.
0: Yeah, I love that, dude. Now tell the nation, man, these are your people. What do you want Raider Nation to know about?
23: I ain't like no special, I wasn't born special or...

0: Because I'm here.
1: I never knew that basketball would allow me to go around the world.
0: Yeah.
1: To meet super cool people, to create friendships. Talk about where you are now. This sport has allowed you to see the world, right?
0: Yeah.
1: And one, being here, you know, with the Raiders, being a part of Raider Nation, just to wrap it, you know, full circle moment for you. Tell us about, what does this mean to you to be in, to be where you are and to be who you are? For you, like, what is the 8-year-old boxer saying to you now?
0: Well, it blows my mind, you know what I mean? Like, that's it. It blows my mind. Like, you know, I get invited to, like, the Ring Magazine Awards. You know, these guys, you know, I used to watch them as a kid on TV. You know, the Evander Holyfields, mm-hmm. the Mike Tysons, you know, Lennox Lewis.
1: Yeah.
0: And it's not just being in the same room as them. It's when they see me and they go, hey, Joe, like,
1: yeah.
0: I'm like, what the? I'm like trying to play it cool, but when I walk off, I'm like, what the f***ing?
1: Yeah.
0: What the? It's just hard to sort of sit here because I know the journey's not over.
1: Yeah.
0: I know I've still got a whole lot of work ahead of me, you know, so bring it on, let's go. And then hopefully we can have another conversation when it's all done and we can talk about the whole journey. You know what I mean? Because right now I'm looking this way.
1: You're climbing.
0: I'm heading forward.
1: Yeah.
0: So, you know, these conversations are a bit more comfortable when you can look back and this. I got no time to look back. I want more. I'm chasing that next dude. So.
1: What an incredible interview. Thank you for being a part of Raider Nation. Raider Nation, Jai Opetaia. And we going to the top.
0: Let's go.
1: I appreciate you, man.
0: Thank you, Albert.
1: We honor you. You got a new fan in me.
0: Thank you, sir.
1: Thank you.
0: Appreciate it.
1: And we out.
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3: We welcome Raiders head coach Clint Kubiak. And coach, first off, I know you want to move on to the next game, but congratulations on your first win. Take us back into the locker room right after you got the team there, you assembled them. What was that like?
4: Yeah, it was special, you know, to get the first one. The guys worked really hard for it. But what I like about our guys is that, you know, they're just ready to move on to the next thing. They know how long the season is. They know how hard it is to win, though, and we all appreciated it. And we're back to work tomorrow.
3: Excellent. I want to start with your O-line. 37 rushes, 0 sacks. You worked really hard in the offseason to get that straight. What did you see when you looked at the tape?
4: I just saw what they did in practice. You know, our guys have been working really hard, and that's not just the O-line, but the running backs, tight ends, receivers blocking. So it was a positive first step.
3: Ashton had a big game, and I was excited to talk about the way you drew up plays to get him open as a receiver. I think that's a real upside move for this organization. He had a great game, 102 yards. But tell us about him as a receiver, what you saw.
4: Yeah, you know, from April, that's been something that he's definitely showed us his skill set. So it wasn't a surprise that he went out and had the success that he did. I think obviously coming off of a bum ankle and less practice time just shows you, you know, I think how smart Ashton is. He's a guy that can, you know, take practice to the game and make adjustments off things you maybe haven't given him in practice. He's a pretty special guy between the ears.
3: What was that like for you calling plays, knowing that Mike Washington Jr. was ready to go and he had a couple of big runs, but Ashton was ready to handle the workload that you gave him?
4: Yeah, you know, we're going into the game knowing both guys would play. And, you know, you've seen Ashton in practice, but you don't really know what it's going to be like come game day. But, you know, he was playing good football, so Mike didn't get as many opportunities as maybe would have thought going in. But, you know, that's how those games go. You ride the hot hand.
3: As we wait for news on Brock Bowers later in the week, what'd you see with Mike Mayer, especially getting him involved early? And he had a big first down on an extra move late in the game.
4: Yeah, Mike's been such a leader for our offense, you know, not just with making plays, but just with his demeanor and how important the game is to him. So, you know, was happy to see him have success, but was not surprised.
3: We talked about Jack Besh, and it was an emotional touchdown for him. He's been through a lot. As

0: young man here and his work ethic, too. I'm sure you were excited about scheming him open for that play.
1: Yeah, no, that was all about Jack. Jack got open. He made sure that happened. And he's a guy that, you know, throughout April until now, he's gotten stronger as the practices have evolved. And he's one of those guys that just makes you play him. Every time he goes in there, he's doing the right things. He's blocking hard. He's making the catch. And his teammates love him.
0: Kirk got the win. He was really exceptional in the first half. You touched on the other day a couple of his picks. How you clean that up and maybe get the vertical game going a little bit better?
1: Yeah, you know, I would start with the positives. He was so ready to roll in the first 10 completions of the game, ripping through progressions, really did a great job of leading the group. And, yeah, we stubbed our toe when we had mistakes, and we tried to let them back in the game, which we can't do. And Kirk knows that, but I want to make sure we highlight the things that he did really well, and that allowed us to build a lead as well as our defense playing lights out.
0: One thing that I couldn't wait to ask you, he passed John Elway. When it came to touchdowns and you as a young boy knowing John Elway, when that sinks in, knowing that you had a part to do in Minnesota and now with scheming up some of those touchdowns, how'd you feel about that?
1: Yeah, I've never thought of it that way, but it just speaks to his career that he's had. You know, when they told me that after the game, I was very, you know, wow. You know, 300-plus touchdowns, that's a lot of football. That's a testament to his career. And, you know, the thing that I like about Kirk is he's not really thinking about those things. He's more angry at himself for a pick and trying to get better for the next game. That's how you throw 300 touchdown passes.
0: Let's move to the defense. Kwity Paye had a really big game. The way you lined him up, Robbie Leonard did, along with Max opposite, plays with Malcolm Kuntz. Let's highlight him first and what you saw from him on tape.
1: Yeah, Kwity, since the moment he got here, he's really been a hard worker. He's been a guy that that we can rely on at a lot of different spots, and it was fun to see him get rewarded. And I would say it's because our defense really played well together. They complemented each other. They stayed in their rush lanes. They hit their gaps. No selfish play, no hero ball. And, you know, Kwity was able to have some production there. So not surprised, kind of similar to Michael Mayer. He's a guy that just been very steady and has rewarded for his hard play.
0: In the offseason, when you were trying to get Max ready and you know that he was ready to go and he wanted to play, he didn't play in the preseason, it's something you think about, but what was it like in real time to see his energy, especially when you got late in the game in crunch time?
1: Yeah, I mean, I've called plays against Max before, and it's a miserable thing to do, you know, trying to figure out where he's going to line up and how you're going to help him. So he elevates the play of everybody around him, not only with his leadership, but just the way the energy that you spoke about. And I was really, really excited to see him out there and playing. And, you know, we know it's a long season and we got to go do it again next week.
0: What can you tell our fans about N'Kobe Dean and Quay Walker as you saw the tape on them and how they stay on the field, go sideline to sideline, and how they disrupt?
1: Yeah. You know, we signed those guys because of their winning pedigree. You know, they're really good players, but they come from winning programs, and we expect that to rub off on ours.
0: I wanted to touch also on the play. I thought the rotation was amazing here, but when you look at the young corners that you have in the secondary, when you look back on trying to stop explosive plays, which you did for most of the game, what was their grade in your mind on how they performed?
1: 26 continues to take a step forward in his career. Number 5 has been excellent as a veteran. We got some young guys that are coming up that are going to get opportunities. I think, you know, the secondary always plays well when the front plays well, when the linebackers are communicating well. So as a group, I was just pleased with everybody, and they benefited from some great pass rush.
0: Let's move on to the Chargers. They came off a really tough loss in their home opener. I wanted to talk about Jim Harbaugh and going up against him and knowing him and the type of coach and the grit that he has. What do you expect from his style of coaching coming into this game?
1: Coach Harbaugh's a winner everywhere that he goes. You know, we got our work cut out for us with this team. They're going to be an angry team, ready to bounce back, and we know we're going to get their best.
0: Interesting to see what you think about Justin Herbert and his incredible arm talent. When you scouted him initially when he came into the league out of Oregon, his progression and what he can do inside and outside the pocket.
1: Yeah, played against Justin before, and the way that he extends plays is really tough as well. So, we know what we're getting into. We know it's going to be a four-quarter game.
0: Hampton, the running back, what did you see with him in regards to not just this first game when you looked at his tape over the years? They want to really build that franchise around a featured running back. You got a couple of them here. They're going to want to try to get him going.
1: Yeah, studying him coming out, he's a big back, a lot of talent, and again, with him, with Justin, a lot of playmakers on that offensive side of the ball. And, you know, I think the more that we focus on us and how we practice and our rules and our discipline, you know, we let the rest take care of itself on game day.
0: You and your staff, when you schemed Derwin James, tell us about his style of play when he comes up in the box. Very physical, and he's also a guy who can jump routes and make a big play.
1: He's a premier player at his position in the NFL. He's a safety. He's a nickel. He's a defensive end at times, and he's going to have our attention.
0: I wanted to wrap it up with special teams. You really talked a lot about that in the offseason and the performance. The game ball to Cody White, but Dylan Lobby, just the preparation that went into the game and the win and how you have to keep that going at a very high level into Los Angeles.
1: I give all the credit to Coach Joe DeCamillis. Really sets a high standard for those men, holds them accountable, practices them hard, and gives them plenty of tough love. I thought Dylan, you know, played a really solid game. Cody, there's numerous others. You know, our core special teams guys with Derek and with Shagun, with AJ, with Matt, you know, just proud of the effort. But we know that there was plays out there that we left on the table. There was more yardage to be gained, so we can improve going into week two.
0: This L.A. Raider fan base is legit. I mean, this is something that they wait around all year for this one game. I first wanted to touch on the home fans week one, because you touched on that in your press conference at the podium afterwards. You felt the fans at Allegiant Stadium, something you want to see on the road.
1: Yeah, I mean, it was such a special Sunday to be there with the silver and black and see the black hole getting going. And, you know, obviously I have not experienced an L.A. game from the Vegas point of view. I was talking to some of our coaches about, hey, this is a road game. You think we need the silent cadence? And, you know, guys that have been working here before looked at me like, no, are you crazy? Like, our fans travel really well to L.A. So I turned the tape on, and they were right. I was wrong. So I'm really excited about the opportunity to play in front of our fans anytime that we get to go. But to be expecting more, you know, in L.A., I think will be a big advantage for our team.
0: Good luck in L.A., Coach.
1: Thank you.
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0: Raiders open up at home for the first time in 5 years, and they do so with an impressive win. Jason Horowitz, Kirk Morrison, happy to welcome you to Raiders Roundtable. Looking forward to doing this every single week after the Raiders play whoever they've got going on here in 2026. And week one started with the Dolphins, Kirk. And, all the questions that everybody's got to ask throughout, and it's 9 months of having the same questions and talking points over and over again. Finally, we got to see some answers. And it was fun to see it because it looked pretty good for most of the game yesterday.
1: Fun to see a high up-tempo offense that played with precision, that played with execution, that had a purpose. We saw Ashton Jeanty get going again. We saw the offensive line really seem to be gelling. And what we thought was going to be take some time to come together, but they looked as if they played together for a couple of years. So I thought that was fun to see. And I think overall, it took me a little bit of time, but just the creativity of watching the game over just a little bit, Jason, and seeing some of the things that Clint Kubiak did to really get guys involved. Six different guys caught passes early in the football game. And so it was a great job of Clint and also Kirk Cousins really getting everybody involved early. And then as the game went on, seeing some of the nuances really take place.
0: Yeah, he started 10 for 10. And on the opening drive after the Raiders got a defensive stop, your namesake, Kirk Cousins, went 9 for 9 and led him on a 93-yard drive that went right down the field and found Jack Besh for his first career touchdown. That certainly was a big storyline early. But I think the biggest thing that people want to talk about today, and I think it's the thing that we're going to talk about maybe as much as we can in this season, is why they drafted Ashton Jeanty 6th overall last year.
1: Yes.
0: Why you paid Tyler Linderbaum all that money to go to get a 3-time Pro Bowler each of the last 3 seasons, and just how much better this offensive line can be. Because if you think back to last year, it was most sacks allowed in the NFL, worst rushing team in the NFL. And at least against the Miami Dolphins, that was completely flipped around here in 2026.
1: It was just totally different. You just saw purpose. That's been my thing. It's just about the purpose throughout, where it was the running game mixed in with the passing game, but then the offensive line had a piece in it. And remember, you had wide receivers who were still learning what their roles are. And so I just thought that this was an offense that had everybody involved early and they got active. And you had success. That was a successful drive to start your season, okay? To really say, you know what? There's things that we are going to continue to work on, but I love the drive. I watched the first play of the season, or again, offensively, and Tyler Linderbaum just pancaking people. And I said, yeah, that's the offense that I wanted to see. And it really, I think, carried over throughout the game.
0: You know, it's funny. Sometimes you walk through Allegiant Stadium or back in the day, the Coliseum, and you see offensive line jerseys. Mm-hmm. It is quite possible that 65 is going to be a best
1: seller. Oh, yeah.
0: Ashton runs for 100 for the third time in his career. Two receiving touchdowns, his third game in his career with multiple scores. Second time with two receiving touchdowns in a game. And then Mike Washington Jr. also ran for 40 yards. So the offensive line did its job. Here is the new center, Tyler Linderbaum, on what that offensive line looked like through week one.
2: Overall, just, you know, first time we're out there playing a full game together. Just proud of the guys competing. You know, we had a lot of long drives in there. So just continue to get better. You know, I think, you know, when you get in certain situations like that third quarter, I thought we could do a lot of better things. In the fourth quarter, when it's 4 minutes, you know, let's end things on our terms. So things like that need to clean up. But you know, I thought the first half was pretty good.
0: And those are things we talked about during the broadcast yesterday as we were going through the game. And the Raiders scored 17 in the first half. They did not do that at all last year. You know, after the Kirk Cousins interception and the Dolphins score, they go right back down the field and put it in the end zone. And so you're early in the third. And the Raiders are sitting there at 24, and you're like, they're going to score more than 30 for the first time since the end of the 2023 season. It's been that long. It's the longest drought in franchise history. They didn't get there, and that's kind of what Tyler's talking about there. They didn't finish the game strong, but they put a good start to the game, which allowed the defense to take over in the fourth quarter.
1: Yeah, I agree with that. And you can hear it in his voice. They left some plays out there. They left some opportunities to score more points, to have some longer runs, to convert on some, you know, third downs, to really, you know, keep the offense on the field. AJ Cole was doing a good job in punting the football, by the way. I know we'll get to him later on, but I think that there's just things that an offensive line and the way that his temperament has been as a Raider so far is that he's never satisfied. He's always about there's more work to be done. And so I'm excited just for where it started at and then what it can continue to continue throughout the season.
0: You know, I was reminded yesterday where Tyler Linderbaum used to scoring so many points in an opener because the stat going into this week is that Lamar Jackson, when he has started for the Ravens in week one, they have averaged 33 points a game, which is the most in NFL history. And you know, for a while yesterday, it looked like Linderbaum was going to lead the Raiders to a 40 point performance. They didn't quite get there. They got time. Ashton Jeanty, though, was extremely impressive. It's the reason they went out and drafted him sixth overall. It's the reason fans have been so excited for what he could be. Here's Ashton after the game.
3: Feels good. I mean, you know, the pass is the pass. I mean, we're moving forward. We're not worried about, you know, what happened last year. This is a new team, new staff, and, you know, we're building a new culture here, and that's a culture that's going to win football games.
0: You know, that word is always talked about in a football locker room, and it means different things. Sometimes people roll their eyes at it. They said culture. I mean, you've been a part of locker rooms that have been on losing teams, sometimes really bad teams, sometimes good teams.
1: Correct.
0: This one feels different, at least from our perspective, covering it than the ones recently covered.
1: I think it's all from the leadership of the head coach. I think that this offseason, you know, we've talked about it before the game, the urgency in which Clint Kubiak preach to his guys that we got to do things the right way. We got to be better in this scenario and that scenario. But I think me and you, we looked at each other and said, do these guys know how to win?
0: Yeah. Right?
1: There's a lot of players on this football team that have been around the organization and have not won games, have not won, been in a playoff game. So they don't necessarily understand what it takes. But then you bring over guys like a N'Kobe Dean and obviously Quay Walker, guys who have been in those types of situations, Tyler Linderbaum. And I think that's the part that carries over to that leadership aspect and is now going into guys like Ashton Jeanty. These are good players, but they don't know what's that next level take. What do I need to do? And I think that's what I start to see in that second half yesterday, Jason, are the guys who know what the experience and what you need to raise your level of play. We start to see that.
0: And you saw it. You mentioned N'Kobe Dean and Quay Walker. Those are guys that do know how to win. And those are guys who have won NFL games, not just national championships on the college level, but NFL games.
1: Yeah.
0: And I think, you know, look, the biggest question, I believe, Kirk, the biggest conversation and talking points heading into the season were on the offensive side of the ball, right? It started with Fernando, who's at this moment not part of that conversation. He's watching from the sidelines. Then it goes to Kirk Cousins. And then obviously the offensive line and receivers, those have been the biggest questions. The defense wasn't that bad last year. It's kind of middle of the pack in the NFL.
1: Right.
0: Yesterday, the defense was impressive. Now, they had a couple of drives where they gave up some big plays. But when you have to win football games in the third and fourth quarter, they got sacks and they got big-time plays from the guys they brought in to make those plays. Quiddy Pay, N'Kobe Dean, and Quay Walker. And the rookie Trayton Stokes with an interception in his first career game.
1: Yeah, there's so many great plays or players and moments, individual performances that get highlighted in a football game that some may overlook, but I look at the little things. I'm always trying to find something, right, Jason? Think about this. Darian Porter's playing a fantastic football game. He goes down to injury. You insert Hezekiah Masis, and he goes in there, and he plays well. You know, he had a little penalty, and we'll work on that. But, you know, I still love that he came in and he did his job. Taron Johnson came in, did his job. Trayton Stokes, his first start in the National Football League, and you saw
0: played
1: what that
0: well.
1: Looked like. Played really
0: played well.
1: I mean, rookie looked like he played beyond his years. Eric Stokes is probably as consistent as they come in terms of how he plays the position. But I think it was the defensive front and the rotation. Now, Vegas fans are going to get excited because it was kind of like a Vegas Knights hockey rotation, the way that they were rolling guys through. In terms of Quiddy Pay, Foley Fatukasi, right? Thinking Jonah Laulu, Adam Butler, Tonka Hemingway, Max Crosby. I promise you, I saw something on Sunday I'd never seen before. I had never seen Max Crosby on the sideline getting a rest in his career. Had never seen that before, Jason. But he was able to get rest because he trusts in this rotation. He trusts in his head coach. as well, who possibly had that conversation, say, hey,
4: yeah,
1: Max, we want you healthy. We want you rested and ready to go in the fourth quarter. And we saw a different version of Max Crosby in the fourth quarter yesterday. He was rested. He was hungry. Those are the things that excited me about the defense.
0: I want to talk about that in a second, but let's hear from Max first, right? That, you know, the offseason, the headline, because Cent comes back. It was a part of the pregame show on Fox talking to Max about being sent to Baltimore and being a Raider and how much this is the team he wants to be a part of, the whole thing. But what's lost in that is the fact that he had the offseason surgery and he's been coming back to me. There's Max postgame about the injury.
5: It was amazing. You know what I mean? I've been waiting a long time. It's been a long rehab, long offseason, a lot of things that, you know, they had to go through, a lot of hurdles and things that, you know, I don't think the everyday person, you know, gets to really see and like the true like grind of that. But I got to credit, you know, all the people around me that helped me, you know, get back out on that field. Had the best time, you know what I mean? It's just back playing football, doing what I love the most. And, you know, we definitely could do better. But, you know, off to a good start.
0: He had 1.5 sacks. So now he has 71 for his career. But I think you hit on something that this, you know, Max has been so forceful his entire career. But, you know, the Raiders always put out these nuggets and notes throughout the course of games and after games. And so often it's been like, Max Crosby, 100% of the snaps for, you know, eight straight games. Nobody's even close to that. Well, if he gets 15 snaps off during the course of the game and he gets a sack and a half in the fourth quarter every game, it's more effective.
1: Correct. Yeah, it's more effective. And look, it also helps out other guys, too. You know what I mean? And we saw some other guys really take control of those opportunities. You know, Patrick Johnson, guy who was a special teams guy who ended up earning the spot, and he played some meaningful plays yesterday in replace of Max to let Max get that rest. So I thought some guys who got their opportunities, they did well.
0: Yeah, they certainly did. All right, much more to come here on Raiders Roundtable. Clint Kubiak won a Super Bowl as the offensive coordinator in Seattle. What did his offense look like week one with the Raiders? It's coming up.
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7: Hey, welcome back to Raiders Roundtable. I'm Paul Gutierrez here with my three takeaways from Sunday's feel-good win over the Miami Dolphins. All right, number one. The reimagined offensive line set the tone. New center Tyler Linderbaum was a force on the interior, along with guard Spencer Burford and Jackson Powers Johnson, while tackles Colton Miller and DJ Glaze helped keep quarterback Kirk Cousins clean, as in no sacks. New O-line coach Rick Dennison had his guys excelling in both the run game and protection, and that's how the Raiders were able to hold a nearly 10-minute advantage in time of possession. It's a simple concept, really. Dominate the line, set the tone, have your way. But it's much easier said than done. Still, for one day, on opening day, the Raiders' grunts should at least share in the glory of a kickoff weekend win. Number two, Ashton Jeanty is a special kind of dual threat. Speaking of that O-line, yes, that was Jeanty getting beyond the line of scrimmage before getting touched by Dolphins defenders. Again, what a concept, right? Blocking equals success in the run game? Well, last season, Ashton was pounded relentlessly as soon as he was handed the ball. But against Miami, and thanks to the blocking, his vision paid off and his escapability brought oohs and ahs from the crowd. Yes, he was rushed for a game-high 102 yards, but he also led both teams with 6 catches for 45 yards and 2 touchdowns. Rookie Mike Washington Jr. averaging nearly 6 yards per carry on his 7 attempts, well, that'll only keep Ashton fresh and make him more dangerous in the open field in Coach Clint Kubiak's scheme. And number 3, Max Crosby has help. Mercifully. Wonderfully. Finally, look, the defense under new DC Robbie Leonard was built with Max in mind. Max, a sort of wild card freelancer moving about the line to take advantage of mismatches. But it was also built on the notion that someone else will have to pick up the slack when Max is being double and triple teamed, introducing the likes of Kwity Paye and N'Kobe Dean and Folarunsu Fotukasi. Because while Max, who is coming back from a knee injury that not only cost him the last 2 games of last season, but required offseason surgery, was on a snap count, he came on strong late against the Dolphins. Max finished with a sack and a half while Kwity had 2, N'Kobe 1, and Folarunsu split 1. All in all, the Raiders had 5 sacks in the opener, and that portends to more good things for Max and company. All right, for more on Sunday's game and how this feel-good win is the kind of game rookie coach Clint Kubiak, who also showed some uncharacteristic emotion after the win, can build upon, check out my column, One Game Doesn't Mean Everything, But It Meant Plenty for These Raiders, at Raiders.com.
0: All right, back here on Raiders Roundtable, 27-13. Raiders knock off the Dolphins week one. Offense looked a little different, not just because of who was triggering all of the things in Kirk Cousins, but how it looked in terms of formations for the Raiders this year. And maybe it's a sign of things to come. Kirk Morrison, as you take a look at what this team did here in week number one, we saw a lot of Connor Hayward and a lot of fullback. And we kind of talked about it in the preseason. I know you love a fullback, and it worked out pretty well.
1: It worked out pretty well, right? It came out 21 personnel, two backs, one tight end. That one tight end was Michael Mayer. The fullback was Connor Hayward. Ashton Jeanty was your running back. And then the receivers, a little mix between, Jalen Naylor, Trey Tucker, and then also Jack Besh. But I love the way they came out with a mentality of running the football early on. Okay, they ran it, and then we saw the play action off of it. But I kept saying throughout the game, Jason, Ashton Jeanty wasn't getting touched until he was about 4 or 5 yards down the field.
0: Yeah.
1: There was no penetration by the Miami defensive front. It was just a bunch of great push, and seeing Burford and seeing Linderbaum and seeing Jackson Powers Johnson all work in unison, and our two tackles kind of just go out there and didn't give up a sack. That was the biggest stat of the game for me, because they have some rushers. Okay, Chop Robbins is a first round pick. Okay, out of Penn State a couple of years ago. They have some guys over in Miami, but I thought seeing our tackles, DJ Glaze and Colton Miller, just quietly go about their business. We didn't call their names because their guys who they were blocking didn't make plays. But when you watch it over again, you say how this offense really evolve from what we first saw, Jason, way back in minicamp.
0: Yeah, no question about it. Let's take a look at what this looked like week one this year compared to week one last year. And certainly Linderbaum is the big addition. Spencer Burford had some good reps with San Francisco on offense. So a couple of different names. But overall, and getting downfield is the point that you're making without getting touched. And the difference from this year to last year, again, it's just one game. I know what people expect the Dolphins to be, and maybe what the Dolphins will be or will not be. We don't know that. It's only week one. But the difference from what we saw in how this offensive line was as a unit, it was a stark contrast.
1: Yeah, it was a big contrast. And I think, this was an offensive line. And I want to give Ian Thomas some credit as well. There's multiple guys who kind of came in and Gerd, everybody. Like, it was – if your number was called, you went in. And to me, it was just fun looking at the substitutions, the shifts, the motions, the communications. That's what I think I was really impressed with, because this unit, like, they've only been doing this for less than a year, right? Clint Kubiak got the job in February, right after the Super Bowl, put a staff together. They go through the free agency, the combine, the draft, and OTAs and minicamp. So to me, to see how quickly they've been able to not only identify an offensive line, but identify tight ends, and then be able to have some of the creativity. I mean, I think I was looking at some of the creativity, and there was, for a second, I saw Ashton Jeanty lined up at fullback and Connor Hayward lined up at fullback.
0: You know what? That's a good point, because we have these numbers all the time when we talk about formations, and fans, I think, have become used to what they mean. 11 personnel, one running back, one tight end, three receivers, 12 personnel, so you're two tight ends. 21 used to be something back in the day that you as a linebacker were trying to get through, because everybody had a fullback.
1: Right.
0: And I'm sure you knocked heads a bunch of times with your Mike Allstott's and Corey Schlesinger's and all those guys.
1: All that, yeah. Lorenzo Hill, me.
0: Oh, no question, right? And I think your colleague on SiriusXM NFL Radio, Jacob Hester, keeps track of how many teams have fullback, and it's less than half. You know, but we got one. We got one. And so but 21 doesn't just have to mean an Ashton Jeanty behind a Connor Hayward. We did see a bunch of times yesterday, and we'll go back and look at all this, but how many times was Ashton on the field with Dylan Lauby? And a couple of times where Ashton was on the field with Mike Washington Jr. And where Ashton was split out, because clearly he is someone who we can use in the pass game, two touchdowns yesterday.
1: Yeah. Um,
0: But that becomes something where the creativity is going to come out a little bit here as this year moves along.
1: Yeah, I mean, I was surprised to see. I mean, Ashton Jeanty literally lined up at fullback. Tyler Hayward lined up at tailback. And they run a play. And all the attention immediately went to Ashton Jeanty, who was double-teamed, or double-covered, I should say. And Kirk Cousins goes his progressions and finds a wide-open Michael Mayer for 14 yards for a first down. Like, that's scheme flexibility, scheme versatility, and it goes to show the creativity within this offense. But you have to have an offensive line that's able to block all of the different looks that you're possibly going to see. So I think it probably excites guys to know that, hey, at any given point in a game, in a series, in a drive, I can line up at multiple spots in our offense and still be effective. So that's something that's new that I hadn't seen before. I don't know if I see that much at training camp. So definitely there's a lot more to this offense that I think this hasn't even been shown yet.
0: Tell me if this is true or not, because I believe this is probably true, but you played a decade in the league and you're one of those guys who takes on blockers. I believe that while we as fans love all the points, and week one this year is historically high scoring week one for the NFL since the merger. I mean, you had 96 points between the Panthers and the Bears, which is a record for an opener. And you had however, what was it, 12 teams that scored at least 27, and we're one of them.
1: Yeah.
0: But I think football players like it better when you're just going to line up and push somebody. Like, you get excited. You get excited when Brock Bowers makes a catch where he can, I'm like, how did he do that? But I think football players and teams like it better and feel better about the football itself when they just shove someone down the field 5 yards.
1: Yeah, you know, I like it. But I also realize, too, that, you know, we're in the beginning of the NFL season. I always say that the first couple of weeks are an extension of the preseason, honestly, because guys are really getting their bearings together, right? Getting the stamina together. You know, preseason, you don't play a full game. And now, you know, you had an offense that had 67 plays. Okay, so the conditioning will start to come into effect. It's always the hottest and the warmest month of the year. But more importantly, there's film now, Jason. There's film on what the Raiders are going to do offensively. And this is where Rick Dennison, offensive line coach, Andrew Janoco, offensive coordinator, and Coach Sullivan, quarterbacks coach, and Clint will come together to figure out, self-scout themselves, and how can they be better. And from the guy that we've talked to, we listened to, we were in the locker room yesterday, and to a man, like, this just shows you where this team is at compared to where they were last year. Everyone said, we got to be better. We know we're better. That wasn't our best performance. I'm saying 27 points is still good, fellas. Like, don't take that. No. We're better than that. We know we're better than that. And that just gets you fired up to say you want to see what it looks like next week.
0: One more thing on that, because we don't know what next week will be with in terms of Brock Bowers. Did not play week one. I think that's the thing that we can't forget here, because they scored 27 without him.
1: Correct.
0: Wide receiver question marks were there heading into the season. Jalen Naylor had 27 yards. Trey Tucker had 27 yards. Jack Besh had 23 in his first career regular season touchdown. Again, we do not know if Brock Bowers will play against the Chargers week two, and if he doesn't, when he comes back. Just how different does this look when he is, and what does that mean for those wide receivers when the number one weapon on the field is actually back?
1: I think it will create more opportunities in the one-on-one game, and that's what I'm hoping, Jason. We'll see. I think really what I saw was that Clint Kubiak unleashed another wide receiver. Here's our leading wide receiver, by the way, and that's running back Ashton Jeanty.
0: Yeah,
1: right. We didn't see enough of that last season, and all of a sudden now Ashton Jeanty's manning the middle of the field, right inside the hash marks, where we saw him get a touchdown early on, and I think it was another play that should have went to him, but Cousins and shot over and threw one over to Michael Mayer for an opportunity.
0: And he picked up a first down with that.
1: And picked the first exactly. So saying that. The offense is, we don't necessarily know who is going to be the guy of the day, right? The opportunities are going to come from what I think the coverages will dictate, because there were opportunities there for Jalen Naylor and it was just easy pitch and catch. And so I think now we'll move forward just a little bit each week. And I think those roles will be expanded. And even remember Malik Benson as well. Remember that? He had like a little end around, lost 8 yards.
0: But you know what, though? That gets to the other part to all this, because that was right after his biggest contribution of the day, which was on special teams.
1: Special teams, correct.
0: Right? And last year, special teams I would say was a detriment to the team for the first time in a really long time. A couple of blocked punts, some missed field goals, some returns for touchdowns that we saw often last year, both punt returns and kickoff returns.
1: Right.
0: Well, at least through week one, between Dylan Lauby and Malik Benson, that was a Raiders favorite. You know, Matt Gay hit his field goals, hit his extra points. AJ Cole had a just bombing kicks already. But the return game. And I've had this note ready for 5 years, Kirk.
1: I know you have. I know you have.
0: Pushing it down on the chart. So Raiders have not had a kick return for a touchdown since 2011. They have not had a punt return for a touchdown since 2018. And we were that close.
1: That close.
0: For being able to unleash that note yesterday.
1: Yeah, so some special performances by some guys. You mentioned Dylan Lauby, and his role is defined. He is now your kickoff returner, okay? But also, he's a specialist when it comes to the passing game. You mentioned being on there on the field with Ashton Jeanty. We saw what that looked like, created some, I think, just indecision by the defense that helped Ashton Jeanty get a touchdown. Then you go to A.J. Cole's already in midseason form. Matt Gay did what he was supposed to do, make your kicks. But the skull and crossbone sticker, that I call it, that goes to Cody White.
0: That's true, too.
1: White made a play on special teams that, to me, changed the way that the game was being played. The momentum was all on the side, I thought, shifting toward the Miami Dolphins. And on a kickoff return by the Dolphins, Cody White chases down what should have been a touchdown. But his effort, his run, his ability to not allow that touchdown to happen, the Raiders' defense go out in a bad situation. They force a field goal. And the field goal was missed. And so, to me, that's really what changed the tide of the game on the part of special teams. Yeah. Cody White, he gets a skull and crossbones from me, baby.
0: Yeah, I'll give that to you, too. And I shared this with Cody in the locker room afterwards, but he and I, our lives actually intersect in a way that he had no idea until yesterday. Cody White, Walled Lake Western High School, class of 2017 before going to Michigan State. My mom was a high school guidance counselor at Walled Lake Western High School before she passed away in 2016. And in the 2016 season, they had a celebration in honor of those who were battling cancer. And the team wore pink jerseys, and one player on the team had the name Sharon on the back, and the other player on the team had the name Horowitz on the back. And so when we were playing Seattle last year, I sent it to the Seahawks PR department. I'm like, hey, I don't know who these two players are. You know, one of them was a quarterback, I could tell. So it was not Cody, but I wasn't sure about the other one. So I asked the PR department, I'm like, hey, is this Cody? You know, they're facing the other direction. And I was told it was a wide receiver. Is this Cody? Can you just ask? And we never got a chance to meet last year, but now he's with the Raiders, and he's like, no, that wasn't me. But no, everyone loved your mom. And, you know, it was such an emotional night that night. By the way, they won on that cancer awareness night. And it was pretty awesome. It was that full circle moment came through as our lives kind of all of a sudden now intersect with each other. I know he was pumped up.
1: Yeah.
0: I was pretty pumped up he made that tackle. I gotta be honest.
1: Absolutely. I mean, he was signed to the practice squad and got the call up this week. So a lot has changed.
0: And he played
1: for
0: some
1: him.
0: Offensive snaps too.
1: He sure did.
0: And he has one career touchdown. It happened last year. It was a 60-yarder. From Sam Darnold on a Sunday night against Washington, but we'll see if that comes to fruition. All right, we'll look around the rest of the AFC West. Raiders going to take on the Chargers this week, who somehow lost by double figures at home to Arizona. They're going to be angry. We'll look at that on the other side.
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0: All right, back here on Raiders Roundtable, Las Vegas 1-0 on the season for the seventh time in 10 years. The question is, can they get to 2-0 for the first time since 2021? Now, that was the last year they opened up at home. They started that year 2-0. They'll try and do that with a win in a place where they have not been successful, and that is SoFi Stadium against the Chargers squad that is coming off a 26-14 home loss to the Arizona Cardinals. And, Kirk, you know, that's... You know, the Raiders beating the Dolphins, not a surprise. The Raiders beating the Dolphins the way they did, maybe a little bit, but the Cardinals beating the Chargers in LA, that shocked a lot of people in week number one. What's your early look at these two going into week number two?
1: It shocked a lot of people, but you know who it didn't shock?
0: Kirk Morrison.
1: This guy right here didn't shock me at all. And the only reason why I said that is because we had a chance to see a lot of those guys on that first unit for the Arizona Cardinals when they came and played us in the preseason. And so to think about having Marvin Harrison Jr., Michael Wilson, we saw Jeremiah Love, Tyler Allgeier. Okay, so you got multiple running backs, offensive line group that's pretty good. And look, I'm going to say this only because our guy is banged up right now, but the best tight end in the National Football League right now is Trey McBride. So when you add in all of those factors.
0: And he had a big game yesterday.
1: And he had a monster game. Yeah. Okay, yeah. So when Brock Bowers gets back, he's the number one tight end in the league. All right, but for right now, I'll give it to Trey McBride. But the Arizona Cardinals were a good football team that we had a tough time early in the preseason with. And you can see them, Mike LaFleur, new head coach, they went into SoFi Stadium against the Chargers with a purpose. And they played well, and they also got some help on special teams as well with a blocked punt. So they did some things, and they frustrated the Chargers, who may have overlooked them, possibly. But when you watch the way that this game played out.
0: You don't believe that, do you? You played in this league almost a decade. Teams week one don't overlook opponents in week one, do they?
1: But a lot of times is what happens, and this is what I think Clint Kubiak does a good job of that, is deflecting some of the noise from the outside and not allow it to seep in to your team. Because everyone probably told the Chargers all week long about how, you know, the Arizona Cardinals aren't a good team. You know, they don't have enough talent. They got Jacoby Brissett at quarterback. He's a, sort of a journeyman, right? Yeah. All the things that, as a player, you hear like, oh, okay, well, we're the Chargers. We've got Justin Herbert, and we've got, you know, all of these players that are going to go to the next level, Ladd McConkey and Amarian Hampton. We replacing our offensive coordinator and defensive coordinator, right? We've got Mike McDaniel. To me, it was an easy game in week one that to be overconfident. And I thought that they got bit by possibly being overconfident.
0: Maybe.
1: And I would say that I hope the same thing for our Raiders, because you don't want to go in and be overconfident for what you did in week one against a team in Miami you were supposed to beat. So this is now the next test. That's what I always learn in the NFL. The great thing is you won. You won a football game in week one. And you know what the present you get?
0: Yeah.
1: You get a chance to go do it again.
0: Well, you get the Chargers. You get the Chargers. So it's the same, it's the same present that this organization had last year.
1: Right.
0: You go to New England. It was impressive last year. You and I were getting on the cart. We're going,
1: oh, yeah.
0: You know, Geno Smith threw for 350 or whatever it was. Yeah. Brock Bowers over 100. Ashton scored. They held the Patriots to 14. We were really excited.
1: And we were ready to start booking tickets for Santa Clara. You remember?
0: In all fairness, this is my fifth year as the voice of the Raiders, and I believe in week one or two in all 5 years, I said to somebody, we're going to the Super Bowl.
1: We're booking tickets to Santa Clara. Right?
0: Maybe it'll be year 8 or 9 when I finally don't say that, but I'd like to hold out hope. But no, you get the same thing last year, and offensively they couldn't do anything against the Chargers. And this year, you're getting the Chargers team that's coming off a loss. Last year, we got a Chargers team that was coming back from Brazil off of a victory against the Kansas City Chiefs. And so it'll be a different atmosphere, certainly. SoFi is always very, very pro Raiders. We always know that this is a chance for them to give the silver and black fan base something to cheer about. We haven't had that in that building. Yeah. And so I think that's really important. The other thing, though, too, you mentioned all the reasons why the Chargers should be confident. They allowed 3 sacks to a defense that's not supposed to be very good. They turned it over twice.
1: Right.
0: Ladd McConkey, who had a pretty good game, but now he's dealing with an injury too. And again, we'll find out as the week progresses, maybe even later today, if he's playing, you know, or if he's going to be out for some time. So you've got all of those things going on. They got their tackles back from injury last year. Remember, Herbert last year ran for his life. It didn't seem to help yesterday.
1: Correct.
0: And now the Raiders are coming off a game where they had 5 sacks against, you know, maybe a decent to good offensive line. So the trenches in this game where it hasn't favored the Raiders in the last few years. Maybe this year that is where this thing is a little bit different.
1: Yeah, we get to see our old buddy Khalil Mack. So that's always exciting.
0: You and he every time on the field. Now he may not want to see you pregame, because last year when we talked to him pregame, he then went out and dislocated his elbow.
1: Right.
0: So maybe 5'2 shouldn't go say hi to 5'2. I don't know.
1: Yeah, we'll see. We'll see what happens. But, you know, I know it'll be an angry group of Chargers who really got no, they got embarrassed in the opening weekend. And
0: 0-2 is a big deal in this league.
1: 0-2 is a huge deal, especially with the expectation on the outside for this football team is that They put the pieces together. They have the quarterback. This is a possible Super Bowl type of run that could go on. And so the thought of them going 0-2 definitely scares them. But for the Raiders, the thought of going 2-0 should excite the Raiders even more, because it's still putting validity to what you've been doing all offseason. It's continuing to run the football. I think that this we'll see more carries from Mike Washington, I think, this week. I think we'll see an offense. And I'm glad you brought this up, because last year, going into this game in week two against the Chargers, Jason, we didn't necessarily know the status of Brock Bowers. Remember, he had to put the knee brace on. And early on, we saw that he was not going to be Brock Bowers.
0: Yeah.
1: And Derwin James, I saw in that game, he knew that that wasn't the same Brock Bowers. So to me, there is a plan now to it with Brock or without Brock. And we saw what it looked like against the Dolphins. But I think Clint Kubiak is going to put more things into the offense to help kind of, the production of that Brock brings. I think he spreads it amongst other players. And I'm looking for new guys who get more opportunities. I think Mike Washington, really, what, only six carries against the Dolphins? I could possibly see that number going up.
0: Well, but 6 yards a carry, or just shy six yards a carry. And that's the other part of that, too. So, you know, again, that is where this team is. The Raiders ran for 130. That is almost double, not quite, but almost double what they averaged last year. So it is a big improvement and a chance to get to 2-0. Kirk and I got this for you every single Monday. Raiders trying to get to 2-0. For Kirk Morrison, I'm Jason Horowitz. We'll see you next week on Raiders Roundtable. Take care, folks.
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11: Just hitting on injuries. You know, DP has a foot, so he'll be day-to-day, and Brock will be day-to-day as well. With that, I'll take any of your guys' questions.
12: We're getting ready to enter a pretty challenging stretch of games. 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
11: Yes. I mean, you learn something new every day in practice. You learn something new during the games. You know, it's a lot more stress going on. You learn a lot about your coaches too. You learn about your training staff, your strength staff. You learn about everybody in this pressure cooker that we work in, and that's what makes the NFL so fun. So, yes, there's a tough stretch coming up because that's what the NFL is. But we just try to look one game at a time.
13: When diving into the film. Going back to the offense in the second half, where did you feel like you guys struggled at the most in the second half, where you feel like you need to improve on after? Because you seemed pretty upset about that performance, particularly yesterday.
11: Yeah, absolutely. I think it starts with me and putting us in better position to be successful. We didn't run the ball very well in the second half, weren't good on third down. You know, just overall, I thought just lost our steam. That being said, we put ourselves in good position in the first half, and we just got to play four quarters of football. Was really pleased the way our defense played four quarters of football.
14: How do you get more going down the field?
13: In the passing game?
11: Chunk it deep. Just to answer your question, I thought, you know, Miami did a good job of limiting the explosives. Credit to them.
15: For opening up everything else in the offense?
11: Yes.
16: What did you take away from the two interceptions in the second half?
11: Just two plays that were two avoidable mistakes that we You know, I know Kirk wants those plays back. We'll learn from him. I thought Kirk opened the game playing really good football. Those two decisions hurt us. And we also put two balls on the ground. You know, that didn't hurt us because I think Mike had one and Jack had one. So we're all accountable to that. We can all improve on that.
17: Clint, when you watch the film, you know, from field level, you don't, with all the bullets flying, you don't get to see everything. When you watch the film, was there anything that really stood out to you?
11: I think, you know, aside from the fourth quarter, I was really pleased with our discipline. You know, we weren't penalized. You know, I thought offensively, I thought the guys were coming off the ball, doing all the little things that we asked them to do that really take no talent. I was happy the way our defense was swarming to the ball. So discipline and just overall effort.
18: Possession, nine different skill position players had touches. How important is it with a young team and in a first game to be able to get them into the flow of the game right away like that?
11: Yeah, very important, and I, you know, credit Kirk going through his progressions. You know, not forcing the ball, and you know it's going to take a lot of guys to win games this year, with no matter what team you're on. But I was, you know, not surprised that the ball went to so many different guys because we're counting on the whole unit.
19: The Dolphins targeted him right away, and he was able to defend the pass really well. What does that tell you about the rookie's confidence? What did you like from that play?
11: Yeah, that's what they should do, you know. And DP was ready for his moment and played good football, I think, in his 10-plus snaps. So, sorry, Zeke. So, yeah, you know, Zeke's had a good training camp, and there's a lot of long season ahead, but he's never lacked confidence.
13: What are your overall impressions of the game? Rob Litter called as in his first time in the DC role.
11: Yeah, I think with players and coaches, you practice how you play. He's been excellent throughout this entire journey from April until now. You can definitely see how hard the guys want to play for him. His staff worked extremely hard. I thought on Sunday, yesterday, they worked really well together, and the defense played hard. And you know, now that game's behind us, we got to go do it again.
19: On the next game, but after last night's game, Kirk expressed how happy he was for you, and he said you never forget your first win. What's the biggest thing that you'll take away as, you know, your first win as a head coach?
11: Yeah, you know, we are a team, and we expected to win as a team. You know, the less that myself or our guys can think about ourselves is beneficial for the Raiders. So that's what sticks out, is that it's us. It's our first win, and we have a 17-game season here, and if, you know, we want to play bonus games, and we can't get too excited about one win. We got to go try to get the next one.
13: Obviously, it wasn't your first time in Allegiant Stadium last night, but that game, that crowd, does that atmosphere compare to any other time that you've been in that stadium before?
11: Yeah, I've been in there a few times, and I will say that when we came out in pregame and we heard the roar of the crowd, you know, when our guys took the field, you know, it was special. You could feel the silver and black out there. You could feel the black hole, and it stayed throughout the whole game. So that was really exciting.
15: What are you hoping Fernando took away from just his first NFL game day experience?
11: I would think if he's watching the tape right now, which he is that the NFL pockets, they evaporate quickly, and you got to get the ball out. The ball's on fire.
15: What was your assessment of the line of scrimmage on both sides of the ball for you?
11: I was very pleased with our offensive line. I was very pleased with our defensive line. Still room for improvement.
16: Was Max on a snap count of sorts yesterday, or what was the reason he was off the field for 10 seconds?
11: Yeah, that was planned to go into the game, yeah.
20: I know you don't want to make it about yourself, but did you realize that your dad's first victory was against the Dolphins as well?
11: Yeah, he told me that, yeah, last week. That was pretty cool.
13: Looking at Quiddy Pei's performance overall, and just what were your thoughts on that, and like what can he add to that process? You know, so much was talked about Max Crosby. We're like, when you're able to get someone like Quiddy to do what he did, how much does that help the pass rush as well?
11: Yeah, you know, Quiddy played really good. That's how he practices. You know, I think he had an excellent game, but just the way the defense played together, the way they swarmed to the ball, the way they were disciplined in their rush lanes, they opened up opportunities for each other. So that unit as a whole played winning football together.
19: Said that the team played the way that they practice. Mm-hmm. Considering this is the first game, how everything's in a game time situation, what does that do for the confidence of the guys out on the field, knowing that this is kind of like their baseline and they can do even more?
11: Yeah, I think that's just the expectation, is that we make practice harder than the game. And if we can make it faster and we can make it more mentally challenging, if we can prepare them situationally, then, you know, they should just be reacting on Sunday rather than thinking.
2: In what ways did Connor make his presence felt yesterday from that fullback spot?
11: Yeah, I think Connor had a really solid showing. You know, that's what we have come to expect from him. I think he, you know, when he came into the game, the thing about a fullback is that the picture always changes post-snap. You are the cleanup guy. Someone misses a block, you got to be Johnny on the spot. You know, we miss target something, you got to make the offensive line right. But him using his brain and then him getting guys on the ground stood out.
17: What was it like to get Zach Besch's first NFL touchdown? It seemed like that was a pretty emotional moment for him.
11: Yeah, you know, in the heat of battle, you don't think about that. It's just next series. But, you know, looking back, you know, all the things that Jack's been through and as hard as he has worked, I would say that I'm, you know, obviously really proud of Jack, and he should see that, you know, that's just how he practices as well. So it's no surprise to him that he had success in the game because that's how he approaches every day at work.
21: You've been a proponent of Dylan Labbe since you got here, and what a day for him. Would you just talk about his growth under your leadership since you got here, please?
11: Yeah, and I would put it on Dylan. Dylan's a hard worker. Dylan's intelligent. Football is important to him. Little things are important to him, and that showed up in the return unit game and then when he played on offense. So, you know, I think it's great for anyone that's in a special teams role that's, you know, maybe playing a backup position, but they know they can affect the game on teams, and that's what he did for us yesterday.
22: At the end of the first half, there was about a little over a minute left on the clock, and Miami was able to drive down to score, and then the interception, they were able to score a touchdown. But the team responded well after that. How much did you appreciate that they were able to respond even when Miami did get a couple scores in a row?
11: Yeah, you know, that's the expectation. When things don't go your way, then you know, you have the ability to change it. Instead of sitting there and feeling sorry for yourselves, and then you got to change your own fortunes, and that's what we expect from our guys.
23: Cole is a guy that you kind of picked up like right in the middle of training camp, and he's performed pretty well so far. What was the thought process of getting
11: Who was that again?
23: Foley.
11: Okay, go ahead.
23: You know, what was the thought process when you did pick him up, you know, in the middle of training camp, and how has he been able to prove himself throughout the season?
11: Yeah, ever since he's been here, you know, he's you know, been a quiet worker that's just trying to earn his spot on the roster, and you know, I think he's made a lot of positive strides. We're really lucky to have him.
15: You have an 80-20 breakdown between Axton and Mike. Is that about what you wanted going into the game?

0: surprised me about Brock.
1: How important is it for you guys to make sure that he is a full 100% to go, maybe not rush him out, maybe sooner than he thinks?
0: Yeah, we're gonna listen to Alex and the trainers and the experts, and you know we're gonna be smart with him. But if he's ready to play, he's gonna play.
2: Is there merit to being able to execute the way you guys were able to without him out there? Does an offense derive confidence from that?
0: They should.
3: Trace gives me all the big plays with his interception. What did you see from him in his first career start?
0: I saw a guy that took the practice field to the game. I know that I say that a lot, but that's how he practices, and he didn't change on Sunday.
4: Good.
0: Right, thank you.
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9: The Raiders open the 2026 season with a win. Welcome in, everybody, to Raiders Game Day. I'm Amber Thee O'Hara, along with James Jones, Eric Allen, the Hall of Famer.
10: There we go.
9: I'll let y'all get that out.
10: You know what I mean?
9: They win this one 27-13. They start the season 1-0, beating the Miami Dolphins. And I will tell you guys, from the very first possession of the Raiders to that very last defensive stance, this was an all-around complimentary football type of team effort. It looked like a team that was very well prepared under first-time head coach Clint Kubiak. We're going to get into all of it. Ashton Jeanty, I can tell you, we've got a dude.
11: Yes.
9: We have got a dude in Ashton Jeanty. But Kirk Cousins, the decision was made to start him, not Fernando Mendoza. We saw why.
11: Yep.
9: He was efficient, especially in those first 15 scripted plays. Just first thoughts, Eric Allen, on what you saw today.
11: Just the presence of the whole day. You know, you started off as a great crowd. Raider Nation kind of poured out, which was great. But I love the fact that we started off this offensive line. We were talking about it all day long, dominating the line of scrimmage. And then A-Chan, the guy who was supposed to average 5-7 yards a carry, finished today with 3 yards a carry, under 60 yards rushing. Mm. So got it done on both sides of the football. Congratulations to Raider Nation.
10: Man, I got my dog EA talking offense. You know what I'm saying? Online, you know what I mean? I'm rubbing off on him, man. But, hey, when the game first started, you seen what Coach Kubiak brings. A lot of different formation. Ball was coming out of Kurt's hands fast. Quick completions. Running the ball downhill. We look like a real legit offense without number 89 out there.
11: Yeah.
10: And then defensively, 13 points. We'll win a lot of games.
11: Yes.
10: We'll win a lot of games. So I want people to 13 points and getting a couple takeaways.
9: Well, I mentioned complimentary football. We saw that on the very first drive of the game when the Raiders came out. And Kirk Cousins went 9 for 9. He was perfect in
10: That's
9: the first drive. 64 yards. He ends it with the Jack Besh touchdown. By the way, congratulations to Jack Besh, who was a high draft pick last year. We didn't get to see much of him. And this year comes out, scores his first career touchdown. And then what can you say about Ashton Jeanty? He set the tone early. This is going to be a run first team. 5 carries, 25 yards. And I'll tell you, converting first downs, also not noted there. Michael Mayer converted 2 first downs himself on that first drive. Also, the Raiders converted a fourth down on 4th and 1 in that drive as well. So I always say, when you look at the first 15 scripted plays, you can talk about this, James, is that's your game plan. That's who you want your identity to be.
11: Right.
9: And we did not know what a Clint Kubiak offense necessarily was going to look like. I think we got a really good glimpse of what they're trying to do just by those first 15 scripted plays.
10: Clint just put on tape. Well, you're going to have to study overtime when you're dealing with me. That's what he put on tape. A lot of different formations, exotic formations. He came out, ran the ball, threw the ball all over the yard, had Ashton Jeanty out wide, put Ashton Jeanty in the backfield, rolled Kirk Cousins out, left Kirk Cousins in the pocket, got in bunch formations, got in wide formations. Hey, man, this offense right here is going to be legit. And like I say, I'm going to say it again, we ain't even have Brock out there.
11: Right.
10: So just think how this offense is going to look with Brock out there, and you got to deal with Ashton Jeanty the way he played today and Brock. This offense is going to be tough with what Kubiak got going on right now.
11: Yeah, I really like that fact. When you're talking about defense and

0: and prepare for an offense like that, I mean, it's just too much to prepare mm-hmm. for. So you got formations, you got adjustments as far as personnel packages, and you're right. Without Brock Bowers, they probably said, you know what, they're not going to line up in a lot of two tight end sets. It'll probably be more 11 personnel. No. Yeah. He squeezed it down. Yeah. He made sure that he was going to be able to create avenues for the running backs to get down and get upfield. So did a great job with those formation personnel packages. I thought it was an A-plus game call today.
1: And we knew it was going to be a year where the rookies and the second-year players are going to have to step up. Well, yeah. Boy, did Trenton Stukes step up today. A rookie performance where he gets a pick. Let's go back out to a Legion Stadium, where Trayden is with us. Welcome into, look, the very first Raiders game day, your very first game. You are our guest of honor. Welcome to Raider Nation. Welcome to the show. Take me through your first career pick in the NFL on your first game. How cool was that?
2: Oh, it was a dream come true. You know, I couldn't have scripted it any better. I owe all the glory to my teammates, you know, the pass rush up front. You know, we forced them to get a ball that I could make a play on. And, you know, my coaches, they're always preaching, you know, make the plays when they come to you. And I got a chance to do that today. So, yeah, definitely a lot of stuff to build on, but a really good moment for sure.
0: Yeah, Trey, man, congratulations on the pick, man. That's one thing all Raider Nation's been talking about is for our defensive backfield to come up with more interceptions. Talk to us a little bit about what the versatility you have and you're able to display today.
2: Yeah, I mean, I think that's a big thing for our defensive back group. I think all of our guys are able to play multiple positions, and that way we can mix up the look and make it difficult for offenses to read what we have going on. So, you know, I think versatility is a big weapon we have for us in our back end and for our defense, and I think we're going to continue to keep building on that going forward.
3: Man, just talk to us how it felt, man. You know, taking the field, you've been hitting each other for the last, you know, 3-4 months. You get out there, you get to see the Miami Dolphins in their white uniforms in front of the crowd, Raider Nation. Man, how it feel today?
2: Yeah, it felt great, man. They were right. You know, the preseason is a little bit different from the regular season. And, you know, it was a lot of fun to get back out there, play some real ball. And I'm excited to keep stacking with these guys in the locker room.
1: Rob Leonard. He's a new defensive coordinator, even though he's old to Raider Nation. He's been here. But what has been the mentality of Rob, and how did you guys kind of personify that today, especially at the end of the game? It felt like we really saw you guys shut that game down in the end.
2: Yeah, you know, he preaches details. He preaches our fundamentals. Every single day we go over the same thing in the standard of play, and, you know, that's how we play the game. And, you know, he comes out, he holds us to a standard every single day, and he put us in some great positions today to make some plays. We got stuff we can build on. But, you know, I think we got a good head at the head of the snake. So, you know, as long as we keep following what he's preaching and giving it our all every day, I think we got a good chance to do what we want to do.
0: You guys were flying around today, and that's not normally something that a University of Arizona guy would do, because I'm ASU. But
1: oh, don't flying let him around. Do that to you.
3: Oh, don't
1: let him.
3: You know I got to get him.
1: Look, a Hall of Famer.
2: You know about that Desert Swarm.
3: You know I got to get him.
2: Better read up about that Desert Swarm.
1: That's that rookie hazing. I'm sorry. I apologize. The Hall of Famer's got to do the rookie hazing
2: a little
1: bit.
2: Sun devil in my ear,
0: that's
2: man.
0: That's right. That's right. You know? Oh, you guys were flying around today, man. I mean, was the game plan like simplify so you guys can fly around, or were you guys just that in tune to what you had to do today to really get the job done?
2: No, yeah, that's just, you know, going back to what I was saying about Coach Leonard, you know, that's the standard that we preach every day is how we play. It's the mentality we take every time we get on the field. And, you know, I think, like you said, it's evident when all 11 guys are flying around with a bad intention. So, you know, we're going to keep holding ourselves to that standard, keep holding our teammates to that standard. And, you know, we're going to keep chasing that greatness.
3: I know you don't rock with EB, man. I went to San Jose State, man, but I played for Coach B, man. So me and you brothers, man, I played for Coach B.
2: Oh,
3: so
2: nice.
3: You know what I'm saying? Nice. Oh, just talk to us a little bit about, man, your time clock. We had 5 sacks today. You know, Max Crosby and Quinny Pay and them boys in front of you, does that kind of change the way you approach some of these coverages, knowing that the ball probably going to have to come out quick?
2: Absolutely, yeah. It is a true blessing as a defensive back to have as good of a D-line that we have. We got some absolute dogs up there that's rushing the quarterback, and it forces that time clock to speed up. And you know, that's when we get our chances to marry the rushing coverage. You know, they get some sacks when we're covering. We get some interceptions when they're rushing, and they got to pass it real quick. And it just works that way. So it is a true blessing to have those guys up front, because none of that is possible without them for us defensive backs.
1: Do they let you keep the ball when you get your first pick?
3: Did you get it?
1: Yeah. Did you make sure that they got it?
2: Absolutely.
1: Where's it going? Where's it going? Where are we
2: going? I'm probably going to
0: That's going
2: I'm probably
0: going
2: to give
1: it to
2: my grandma or mom.
1: Grandma?
2: Yeah.
1: Yeah, all right.
2: You know what I'm saying? Yeah.
1: It always got to be on display.
2: It's getting in a glass case somewhere.
0: There you go.
1: All right. Well, congratulations, Trainin, and welcome to Raider Nation. What a way to introduce yourself to the silver and black and to the rest of the NFL. And we can't wait to see what you do next week against the Chargers and beyond that. Thanks for being here with us.
2: Thank you, guys. I appreciate you having me.
1: All right, so that is the kind of defense Rob Leonard wants to run. But I'll tell you, Clint Kubiak, man, he is 1-0 now as a head coach. And when we come back, we're going out to the podium at Allegiant. He is speaking to the media. What does the head coach have to say about all this? That's coming up next. Raiders, 1-0.
4: How's it going, guys? Really proud of our team. You know, it's been a really, really fun journey from the spring and through training camp and now. Really proud of the guys. Not happy with how we played the game offensively in that second half. And we have a lot to get better at, but I'm very excited for our team and for the organization and for the silver and black. The crowd tonight was phenomenal. So take any questions you got.
5: Clint, how would you articulate Asin Jeanty's performance today?
4: Well, coming off his injury, I'd say, you know, it's kind of on par from what we've come to expect from him. He's been a leader throughout. You know, what he did tonight is what we expect from him, but doing it with a bad ankle with a little bit less practice than he's used to, I think just tells you the kind of guy you're dealing with.
5: And just a quick follow-up. Matt, there was this, like, I think the Dolphins' third drive of the game, Max Crosby was out for, like, 4 to 6 straight plays. Is that a sign that he's on, like, a snap count, or what was the decision behind that?
4: That's just my call. You know, that's my call.
6: First of all, congratulations on your win as a head coach, but you mentioned the crowd, and I've been here for every game, Clint. That's the loudest they've ever been sustained through an entire game. What's that tell you about their buy-in to what you and your staff are doing?
4: Yeah, you know, we watched a really cool video about the history of the black hole and the silver and black, and you know, made a big point of earning our way to making this our house. And but this just the support we had, how loud it was on the first drive throughout the game. It was special. You know, it's what this building can be, and obviously it's up to us to earn the respect of those fans.
7: You mentioned me disappointed in the second half of the offense, but Kirk completed his first 10 passes. What does that say about the rhythm that offense was in to start the game at least?
4: Yeah, it was a really good start. You know, you kind of think we come right in that first drive, and I think we, we had one field goal, but we're scoring. Just want to see us continue to get better, not be satisfied, and close games out.
8: To follow on that, what do you feel like flipped in the second half offensively?
4: It's credit Miami. They played really well, and we weren't on the details.
8: And then just overall with Kirk's performance, what did you like about how he was able to run the offense today?
4: I thought he came ready to play. I thought he had a great start to the game. You know, two decisions that he's got to have back. That's the nature of the position. So that's something we're going to get fixed and get cleaned up. But overall, he played winning football.
6: Clint, could you talk about your staff today? I think the Raiders fans got to see a lot of what we've seen in the preseason with their creativity, their cohesiveness. Just, would you take a minute and brag on your staff a little bit?
4: Yeah, I am. I'm really proud of the guys. You know, again, we're not where we want to be. There's things that we got to get better at. You know, we have 12 guys on the field. You know, I'm burning timeouts left and right in the second half because we're having trouble getting lined up. So, you know, we're not a finished product, so we can get better too.
9: Clint, obviously Michael Mayer getting his deal done, stepping up in this game. What did you see from him? You seem to go to him a lot in the offense.
4: Yeah, we're really proud to have Mike, to have him back for a long time. You know, when you get rewarded a second contract as a draft pick in an organization, that's a big deal. And, you know, he's very deserving of that. He's been a guy that's been extremely physical throughout camp, doesn't miss practice, accountable, and sets a standard. And that's just what we've come to expect from him.
10: when Miami kicked their field goal, you answer with a touchdown. What does that message send to all the players, all the coaches, that this is about winning football? That's the kind of formula.
4: Yeah, that's what we expect from our guys. You know, no head down, no woe is me. Let's go get the ball and see what we can do. You know, I think it's easy for a game to go the other way, and I was proud of our players, how they responded, and the way the coaching staff got them ready to go for the next drive.
11: Looked like a pretty active day for Kwity Paye. What were you able to see from him today?
4: You know, all I see is the blurs of the silver and black on defense. You know, it's hard to – I got to watch the tape, but I just love the way our defense played, how they swarmed, how they turned the ball over, how they responded to sudden change. Very proud of them.
8: What'd you make of the offensive line, the way that group gelled and coalesced today?
4: Yeah, I don't think we had a sack, did we, today? You know, we ran the ball well. We were effective. You know, we can still keep getting better, but I saw the same guys I saw in practice, so they're taking practice to the field.
8: Limited penalties for the most part. What was the focus in that regard from the end of training camp and the end of the preseason until now?
4: We have to be disciplined. That's part of our job description. So, you know, when we fall short of that, you don't win football games. So our guys did a good job, and we can still get better.
5: Is there any concerns regarding Darian Porter's foot injury?
4: I don't have any information on it now. I'll know more tomorrow.
6: Effort is something that you preach all the time. When you talk about Cody White's long running down the field and getting that guy out of bounds, it kept saved a touchdown. Just about that's the kind of effort you're looking for in your guys.
4: Yeah, you're right. He got our first game ball for that play. You know, that is exactly what we're looking for. You know, and we tell our guys all the time, that's the price of admission. Your effort is just what's expected. It's not good job. That's what we expect. But he personified that in that play.
8: First win as a head coach. Did the guys do anything in the locker room to make it special for you?
4: Yeah, they did. They gave me a game ball. Meant a lot to me. Gave Coach Robbie a game ball. Max did. Really appreciative of the guys. It's great to share this moment with them. But we know we got 16 more, one at a time.
12: Clint, just elaborate a little bit on the play of Ashton Gentry. I mean, two touchdowns in the receiving and over 100 yards on the ground. How important is that to your attack going forward?
4: Yeah, very important. Very important. He had a great game. I'm not surprised. I thought Mike played well. I thought Dylan played well. You know, all three of those backs. I thought, you know, Coach Omar did a great job of getting those guys ready to play with not an easy game plan. And I'm very appreciative of Coach Omar.
13: Good. Thanks, Coach.
4: Thank you.
1: It is clear that Clint Kubiak had this team ready to play week one. They came out with a game plan. They executed what the game plan was. They went 3-for-4 in the red zone. That was a huge area, a deficiency last year. Yeah. And to come out the very first game show that you're going to be a red zone threat early on in the season. A couple other things. 34, when you break down the plays, 34 rushing, 30 passing. They rode Ashton Gentry. One thing that I thought was interesting is coming out of the preseason, a lot of people thought, well, maybe it'll be a little bit more of a 1-2 punch because Mike Washington looked pretty good.
0: Well,
1: Ashton Gentry Mutombo'd him. He was like, And it is clear. I mean, we have, like, I think that's the one thing you walk away from is going, we didn't know if we had an offensive line. We do.
0: Check mark.
1: Yeah, check mark. And we don't know exactly how the run game is. It going to be the Kenneth Walker, Zach Charbonnet? No, it's going to be the bell cow.
0: Yeah.
3: We seen an offensive player of the year performance by Ashton Gentry.
0: Yeah, we did.
3: That's what an offensive player of the year in the pass game, in the run game. That's what we seen today. And when you're running the ball like that, and he look at Washington, Washington look back at him like, yeah, I know, coach, leave him in there. Don't you worry about it.
0: Right.
3: When he's tired, he'll let me know. Because the way he was toning it today, that's what we need.
0: And as any competitive guy, if you're the number one corner, number one receiver, and that other receiver, that other corner is kind of balling out, you're like, you understand that too.
1: Yeah.
0: You're like, yeah, he had a good preseason, but this is the real season. Just love the fact that his whole selection, his eyes were right on target. I mean, his pace, his timing, all perfect. Just running downhill, always making the first guy miss him, and just had a terrific football game today. And this is going to be the first of many to come.
1: Absolutely. And real quickly, JJ, as you said, the one thing we learned is that Clint Kubiak offense is pretty creative. We saw two back sets, bunch formations. That's hard to defend.
3: Man, that is any defense is losing sleep right now. The Chargers is losing sleep trying to go and deal with Clint Kubiak's offense and formations and all that. It's going to be a bunch of people in red shirts, yellow shirts, blue shirts, out of nowhere, everybody going. And that's tough on the defense. Just trying to diagnose all that. And like I said, once 89 get back out there, it's either going to be a bigger problem. Yeah. So this was a good day for the Raiders, especially offense.
1: Well, the Chargers still trying to figure out what happened to against the Cardinals. Man. They're still looking at the Raiders. But, look, I mean, they definitely are going to have to account for that. All right, we're going to take a break. When we come back, Jack Besh gets his first career touchdown in the NFL. He joins the show. It's Raiders game day. We'll be right back. 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Modelo, a reward for those with a fighting spirit. 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And Cox. Cox is now Spectrum, still connecting and still a proud partner of your Las Vegas Raiders. Welcome back to Raiders Game Day. The Raiders win it 27-13 over the Miami Dolphins, and it was an offensive performance to remember, not just from guys like Ashton Jeanty, but Jack Besh gets his first career touchdown. We had a chance right after the game to catch up with Jack Besh.
3: Kubiak. Just talk to us a little bit about Coach Kubiak, man, and the game plan and what he brings with all the different formations.
14: Yeah, you know, I've had a lot of coaches in my life in every sport, but Coach Kubiak by far is the best leader of men I've ever been around. You know, the way he leads the guys, the amount of detail that he instills in his coaching staff from the bottom up, the amount of detail that we have going into a game plan is truly something like I've never seen before. And, you know, it goes just into the love of the game that he has, the love he has for us, the Christ-like man he is. You know, and I'm not just speaking for myself. I'm speaking for every player, every coach, the whole organization. You know, Coach Kubiak, we couldn't be more blessed to have a guy like Coach Kubiak leading us, you know, during this season and on forth.
1: Jack, I was there at training camp, and the one person that was always staying after practice and working on that jugs machine was you. And a lot of people don't see that. It's not reported in the press, but it's that those little things that make a difference, and they come to fruition on game day. Where do you get that type of discipline, and what was your mentality after those practices, putting that work, when the temperatures were starting to get into the 110s in Vegas in the summer?
14: Yeah, Tom Brady said it best. You know, he always says that you just got to do what others aren't willing to do. Let me also say, it wasn't just me out there. You know, we had multiple guys after each and every practice, if that was on the jug machine with myself, or if that were doing extra sprints, or if that was Max working extra moves, the quarterbacks throwing extra balls. Like, there was a whole group of guys that were out there each and every practice getting better. So I just want to mention that first. But, you know, it's just something that I've kind of done my whole life. You know, I always think that if you just push yourself a little more than everybody else, day in and day out, that those gains over time become massive. You know, if you do two extra reps every workout during a summer workout, so you're doing three sets of eight, but now you're doing three sets of 10 on everything. Well, at the end of summer workouts, you now have a whole week, week and a half more than everybody else just because you push yourself a little bit harder, you know, every set. And that's just the kind of mentality that I've kind of had my whole life, that my brother, my parents, the ones that I grew up around kind of instilled in me from a young, early age. Just something that God instilled in them, then they instilled in myself. So, again, just blessed, thankful to be in the position that we're all in. We're excited to just keep going.
1: Well, Jack, I know Raider Nation is so happy for you. I know your family's been through a lot. I know your parents are probably so excited to see this moment. Enjoy it with your family. Enjoy it with your team. And we'll see you out there week two against the Chargers. Thanks.
14: Thank you. And always God bless Tiger and my brother.
1: And for those of you that, you know, most people know the story that his brother passed away in a terrorist attack, and Tiger was his brother's name, so that's why he put it on the shirt. So a special moment for his family to be able to celebrate this, and he wanted to remember his brother by wearing that shirt. But, you know, this was a high draft pick from last year that really didn't get the rookie development that we thought that maybe he could. And you know, how do you see him being used in this offense? How about Eric?
0: Well, I think the contested catches, the physical play is important for him. And because we don't have, like, a number one receiver, every one of those receivers needs to find an area that is his, that he can make himself available in those situations. And if that inside in the red zone is going to be his area, man, this guy's going to be very, very viable for this football team. And I just love his spirit, his versatility, and his physicalness.
3: Yeah, I think Coach Kubiak is a blessing for him. And the main reason why is because he's a heck of a blocker. And to play in Coach Kubiak offense, you got to be a dog in the block. And you see a lot of tight formations. You see a lot of times where sometimes that he even used Jack as a tight end today, blocking. You know what I mean? So I think him being able to be in the play action pass, him being used in the blocking, in the run game as well, too, I think he'll see a lot more opportunities and targets. I mean, he had four targets today with three catches. So, and one was a touchdown. So I think this offense fits him very, very well.
1: We haven't even said much about Kirk Cousins. We haven't really broken down that. I mean, just to have a veteran that knew Clint Kubiak's schemes. You know, he was with him in Minnesota. He had his best year of his career in Minnesota, Pro Bowl year in 2021. That was the 1 year Clint Kubiak was his offensive coordinator. And so it just felt so natural. He looked natural out there in this offense. He did throw two interceptions. He's got to clean that up. Yeah. But the efficiency, especially in the first drive, and James, as a receiver, like, what did you see that would make you want to catch a ball from Kirk Cousins?
3: Oh, man, just throw it over there to me, Kirk. I make you right. No, but one thing that jumped out from the get-go is I seen him check out of a couple plays. Remember, we were sitting up here last year like, check out, get into something. I seen him just even, he did a little signal like this, and hopefully I ain't snitching, but he did a little signal like this, and he threw a little quick screen to our rookie. Mm-hmm. You know what I mean? But that's an extension of the run game, but that's just something that Kurt is checking to. So you can tell he's very comfortable in the offense. You could tell he has full ability to check in and out of plays, which is good. And then he's just cool and calm in the pocket. Mm-hmm. Kurt is going to stand in the pocket and deliver the ball. That's how he's always been.
0: Yeah, for sure. Sure. Nothing has surprised him. Over the preseason, I think it was the last preseason game, we had added up all of his throws in preseason and regular season. It was over 6,000 throws that this guy has made. So nothing is going to surprise him. And when you drop down to safety, he's going to know exactly where those holes are because he's done it so much and has so much experience. And that's kind of thing that you need with an offense that's new, with some players that he's never worked with. So he's going to be the guy that always gets the team into the right spot, like JJ's talking about, being able to get to the line of scrimmage, change the play at the line of scrimmage. Everyone in the huddle feels comfortable about what he's doing, what he's calling. And he's just that really calming force for this football team. And as long as this offensive line and running game is popping like it is, he's going to have a lot of opportunities to find one-on-one matchups for guys like Jack Besh in the middle of the football field.
1: Well, coming up, we are going to hear from Kirk Cousins as he is going to speak after the game. We'll take you out to Allegiant Stadium when that happens. But coming up next, JJ and EA are going to break down a little film for the first time this season. I have an idea. It might be off. It might be Ashton Jensen. Raiders. Intermountain Health understands that life can be a challenging game, and mental wellness is vital to our overall health. It takes courage to admit when we're not okay, and even more to reach out. If you or someone you know is struggling or in crisis, call or text 988 or visit strongestplay.com for mental wellness resources.

0: All right, guys, listen. I'm so proud of you, man. You guys worked your tails off. And I totally agree with what Ashton said, because we're better than the final score. But we got to close that game out, and we know that. All right, but here's what I will say this, guys. Winning in the NFL is really hard. All right, and doing it with teammates and people you love, okay, it's very rewarding. So we're going to enjoy this moment. If you're humble in victory, all right, and then we come back to work tomorrow, we fix the problems, and we go on to win number two.
1: Well, you get a chance to win your first game
0: one time.
1: He did it.
2: Captain of the
3: Coach Boone, let's go.
4: One big number. Time for that. 301 today is our one big number. That is the number of career touchdowns Kirk Cousins has thrown. His three today brought him up to 301, and that is 14th most in NFL history.
5: The history?
4: 14th most. That is a
5: history?
4: Lot of touchdowns.
5: History.
4: There
5: wow.
4: are very few what? People that are in the 300 touchdown club. And so
5: that
4: Kirk Cousins
5: amazing.
4: With his three touchdowns today. Yes, as you guys just wow. broke down, a very efficient offense. But there was complimentary football. That we
5: yes.
4: have to point that out. And,
5: yep.
4: it started very early on, right after that Jack Besh touchdown. The defense comes on the field. They go three and out. Malik Benson comes on and on the punt return. He returns at 23 yards, gives them good field position. The Raiders then score a field goal off on that next drive off of that good field position.
5: Yeah.
4: We haven't seen that here.
5: No.
4: In a long time. And you have to give Joe D, the special teams coordinator, a lot of credit. I thought special teams looked really good as far as our kick and punt returns. Dylan Lobby did a great job as well. Last year, field position and starting drives, you know, way deep mm-hmm. was a problem. You're going to score points if you get great field position like that and play that type of complimentary football. And you
5: that's
4: get the
5: about.
4: Offense back on the field.
5: Yeah, that's about all three phases today. Mm-hmm. We won all three phases. And then we start to look at the other numbers, right, talking about turnovers, sacks, quarterback hits. All those things mean so much for a football team that's trying to cement their identity, right? And that's the first thing. Players are very versatile, you know, particularly in the second level. We got tight ends who can block, tight ends who can catch. We have receivers who are physical, guys who are fast. We have a quarterback who kind of understands the philosophy and the system and what he wants to do at the line of scrimmage. And then on the other side of the ball, I'm just really excited about this secondary. And they're young, outside of Eric Stokes, but those guys are very, very versatile. And if you can come up with a pick or two and some pass breakups throughout the season and those critical third downs to give your offense the ball back, that's the ingredients of a good football team.
4: All right, let's go back out to Allegiant Stadium, and we're going to take a break. Before we go back out to Allegiant Stadium, and Kirk Cousins is going to be talking at the podium. The Raiders win this one 27-13, week one in the books. 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
6: Kirk, if you could please, would you talk about that offensive line today?
7: Yeah,
6: I mean, just the way they performed beginning to end.
7: Yeah, I just felt like the run game just kept us in favorable downs and distances throughout much of the game. And so I thought the way we ran the football to start the game, you know, it just made everything easier. It kind of opened up much of the rest of our offense. And so anytime we can run the football like that, it puts us with a wind at our back. And, you know, I believe there were no sacks, as far as I know. So great protection. You know, that's what we love to see.
8: But what kind of confidence do you get from a 93-yard drive?
7: Yeah.
8: Was that meticulous, methodical in the first quarter?
7: Yeah, I think that's an important aspect. We did have some long drives with a lot of plays. I think it's a conditioning thing. It's being able to string plays together where we're not going backwards, not having negative plays or mental errors or penalties. So, you know, to be able to string long drives together is a big part of being a mature offense with a great operation. And, you know, for the most part, we did that today. I think there were times where we didn't, and we got to be better, but that's a key part of playing winning football in this league.
8: You know, Michael Mayer,
2: just signed a contract extension here. Just in your time you've been with him so far this offseason, just what do you think he means to this offense? I know there's so much talk about Brock, but what does he mean? What does he add?
7: Well, he's just a player we can really rely on and trust. He is a great route runner. He's got tremendous hands. He can help us in the run game. He can help us in pass protection. So we can ask a lot of him, and he can wear a lot of hats, and he will wear a lot of hats. And I think even if you go back and watch the All 22, you'll see there are probably chances he could have gotten the ball more today. So great player we're going to lean on.
2: One more question. On Connor Hayward, there was like a play on, I think it was Ashton's second touchdown catch, where Connor kind of had that big block and Ashton was able to get open for the touchdown. Just what kind of value do you think Connor can add moving forward?
7: He brings a ton of value. I mean, I've played in a system similar to this many times with fullbacks who, may have been, afterthoughts in other systems that don't use a fullback. And then when you do use one, you realize how valuable they can be to your offense. And so we ask a lot of Connor in protection, in the run game, catching the football. And that's really the value of a fullback is what they can, the Swiss Army knife they can be. So he's someone we can put a lot on, and we trust him. And he's got another guy with great energy in the huddle, just wants to be there, wants to get better, and fun to play with a guy like that.
3: Kirk, talking about the offensive line, this is your first full game with Linderbaum. What does he do for you guys offensively, just with the way that he can move from the center spot?
7: Yeah, I think you said it. I think he moves so well. Another guy who's on the details. He's got urgency. I don't have to be cracking the whip, if you will, because he is, and that's what you love to see. He's first one out there after a punt return. He's setting the huddle. He's getting the line of scrimmage quickly. He kind of just gets everybody going. So. And he gives me comfort. When I'm back there, I feel like I can really lean on him and put a lot on his plate. So, tremendous player in person. And, another guy we're going to lean on a lot this season.
9: Kirk, congrats on the win. Just when you look at this game, Fernando and USA on the sideline have a couple of conversations. Mm-hmm. Just from your perspective, what do you think he is the biggest thing he can take away from this game moving forward in his development?
7: Yeah, I think each day, each week, he'll be able to tuck some nuggets away that'll help him. As he goes, forward in his career. And I was doing the same thing when I was a rookie, just learning on the fly and trying to take note of everything that happened, good and bad. And so I think it can all be used, to develop yourself as a player. I said that to Malik Willis after the game. I remember practicing against him when he was in Tennessee, and really was a credit to him the way he's developed himself into a productive quarterback in this league. What he's done is done a great job. So, I think that's what it's all about when you're a young player.
10: Clint said that you all gifted him a game ball after he got his first win as an NFL head coach, especially given your history with him and knowing how seriously he takes this.
7: Yeah.
10: Why was that so important for you guys to do?
7: Yeah, I think it's a little bit of tradition in the league that when you win your first game, you got to get a game ball as a head coach. And, hopefully there's many more up ahead. And, but you always remember that first win. So it was a team win. So many phases of football and people contributed, and that's the way Clint wants it to be, and it should be around here. So I was proud of the way our team played and fought. It wasn't perfect, and we got to make some corrections and get better fast, but winning in the league is difficult, and so anytime you do it, you got to enjoy it and appreciate it, and that's where we are right now.
11: Kirk, pardon me for using it as a reference point, but you're a couple of years removed from your injury.
7: Yeah.
11: And it seems like you're getting a little bit more of that mobility back, especially in the play action game. Can you just talk about kind of how you've been dealing with that and obviously where you feel comfortable today?
7: Yeah, again, another big credit to our, the wellness group and with the Raiders and the work they're doing with me to kind of get feeling as good as I possibly can. I think it is something that, the better I feel, the better I'm going to play, or the more I'm going to, be like myself. So it's a challenge all season long, too, as the hits add up or as the games add up, to just make sure you're doing all you can to feel as good as you can, because then your best player comes to the surface.
12: Kirk, apologies if you've been asked this, but you've handed the ball off to some pretty special players and thrown it to some pretty special players. Ashton Jeanty is a pretty special player.
7: Yes.
12: I'm sure you're finding that out.
7: Yeah.
12: What makes him so special? And if you could just talk about the game that he had today.
7: Yeah, I think we're going to ask a lot of him this year. He's a great player, great person. I think he can handle a lot mentally. He's a talented runner. I think there were a couple times where I handed the ball off, the corner's unblocked. He kind of bounces it to the outside, and it's really a race between him and the edge defender, and he's able to get the edge, and instead of it being a 1 or 2 yard gain, it's an 8 yard gain. Like, that's all on his ability as a runner, as a player, to make that cut and go and transition. So really good play by him, and then to have natural hands in the pass game, natural route running ability. Not every running back has that, and then to ask a lot of him mentally. He's a guy, when you stand there and you got Tyler Linderbaum in front of you, there's a lot of trust there. When you got Ashton next to you, you got a lot of trust there. Michael Mayer at tight end. You got a lot of trust there. So trust is a big part of this game. And then I've got, it's my, you know, job to make sure the way I'm playing, the way I'm leading, that they trust me. And, you know, trust is earned over time. And it's earned in drops, as one of our coaches says, Coach Mario says. Trust is earned in drops, but it's lost in buckets. And so, you know, every day you just keep trying to earn guys' trust as you operate and the way you go about your business.
4: It was a party at Allegiant, starting with the Modelo tailgate zone. It started with the ultimate pre-game party located in Lot N. It is free to attend and fun for the whole family. Also, the torch lighting, the first one this season, was none other than Guy Fieri. We all know him, mayor of Flavortown, Emmy Award-winning TV personality, chef Russ Rontier, most known for Food Network shows such as Diners, Drive-Ins, and Dives, and he is a lifelong Raiders fan. And then the anthem, what a special moment. It was a first responder from 9/11, a singer and retired NYPD officer, Daniel Rodriguez. Man, did he do an honor to remember those that we lost on September 11, 25 years ago. And then T.I., the Grammy Award-winning rapper, did the halftime show, 3 Grammys, 11 Billboard Awards. His highly anticipated final studio album, Kill the King, was released in June of 2026. Yeah. We love us some T.I. It was
13: just
4: a party.
13: Don't let another year go by and we don't light that torch.
4: We're going to light it. We're going to start the campaign. Here's what's up next for the Raiders. Next week, it is a divisional rival against the Chargers in Los Angeles.
13: We're going to get them.
4: Got the Saints on the road, so back-to-back games. And then got the Kansas City Chiefs, another divisional matchup coming up in week 4. All right, guys, I think we're off to a good start.
5: Yes. How we feel right now, and you throw anyone up on that screen, I feel great. Ready to roll. Yeah,
13: bring them on.
5: Yes,
13: and
5: right.
13: I love Coach Kubiak's message at the end. Mm-hmm. We ain't did nothing yet. That's basically what he's saying. Right. All that rah-rah.
5: Yeah.
13: Let's get back to work.
5: That's right.
4: Let's get
5: that's
4: back
5: right.
4: to work. Get ready for the Chargers.
5: Let's go,
4: that'll
5: defense.
4: For us. Week 1.
5: Way to go, D.
4: The Raiders are 1-0. 27-13 over the Miami Dolphins. For Eric Allen, for James Jones, I'm Amber Thea Harris. We're going to stay hyped up all night. Enjoy the win, Raider Nation. We'll see you next time on Raiders Game Day.
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16: How's it going, guys? Really proud of our team. You know, it's been a really, really fun journey from the spring and through training camp, and now really proud of the guys. Not happy with how we played the game offensively in that second half. And we have a lot to get better at, but I'm very excited for our team and for the organization and for the silver and black. The crowd tonight was phenomenal. So take any questions you got.
17: Clint, how would you articulate Ahsen Jeanty's performance today?
16: Well, coming off his injury, I'd say, you know, it's kind of on par from what we've come to expect from him. He's been a leader throughout. You know, what he did tonight is what we expect from him, but doing it on a – with a bad ankle, with a little bit less practice than he's used to, I think just tells you the kind of guy you're dealing with.
17: And just a quick follow-up. Matt, there was this, like, I think the Dolphins' third drive of the game, Max Crosby was out for, like, 4 to 6 straight plays. Is that a sign that he's on, like, a snap count, or what was the decision behind that?
16: That's just my call. You know, that's my call.
6: First of all, congratulations on your first win as a head coach, but you mentioned the crowd, and I've been here for every game, Clint. That's the loudest they've ever been sustained through an entire game. What's that tell you about their buy-in to what you and your staff are doing?
16: Hell, you know, we watched a really cool video about the history of the black hole and the silver and black, and you know, made a big point of earning our way to making this our house. And but this just the support we had, how loud it was on the first drive throughout the game. it was special. You know, it's what this building can be, and obviously it's up to us to earn the respect of those fans.
18: You mentioned being disappointed in the second half of the offense, but Kirk completed his first 10 passes. What does that say about the rhythm that offense was in to start the game at least?
16: Yeah, it was a really good start. You know, you kind of think we come right in that first drive, and I think we, aside from, we had one field goal, but we're scoring. Just want to see us, want to see us continue to get better, not be satisfied, and close games out.
8: To follow on that, what do you feel like flipped in the second half offensively?
16: It's credit Miami. They played really well, and we weren't on the details.
8: And then just overall with Kirk's performance, what did you like about how he was able to run the offense today?
16: I thought he came ready to play. I thought he had a great start to the game. You know, two decisions that he's got to have back. That's the nature of the position. So that's something we're gonna get fixed and get cleaned up. But overall, he played winning football.
6: Clint, could you talk about your staff today? I think the Raiders fans got to see a lot of what we've seen in the preseason with their creativity, their cohesiveness. Just would you take a minute, brag on your staff a little bit?
16: Yeah, I am. I'm really proud of that. Proud of the guys. You know, again, we're not where we want to be. There's things that we got to get better at. You know, we have 12 guys on the field. You know, I'm burning timeouts left and right in the second half because we're having trouble getting lined up. So, you know, we're not a finished product, so we can get better too.
19: Clint, obviously Michael Mayer getting his deal done, stepping up in this game. What did you see from him? You seem to go to him a lot in the offense.
16: Yeah, we're really proud to have Mike, to have him back for a long time. You know, when you get rewarded a second contract as a draft pick in an organization, that's a big deal. And, you know, he's very deserving of that. He's been a guy that's been extremely physical throughout camp, doesn't miss practice, accountable, and sets a standard. And that's just what we've come to expect from him.
20: When Miami kicked their field goal, you answer with a touchdown. What does that message send to all the players, all the coaches, that this is about winning football? That's the kind of formula.
16: Yeah, that's what we expect from our guys. You know, no head down, no woe is me. Let's go get the ball and see what we can do. You know, I think it's easy for a game to go the other way, and I was proud of our players, how they responded, and the way the coaching staff got them ready to go for the next drive.
3: Looked like a pretty active day for Kwity Paye. What were you able to see from him today?
16: All I see is the blurs of the silver and black on defense. You know, it's hard to – I got to watch the tape, but I just love the way our defense played, how they swarmed, how they turned the ball over, how they responded to sudden change. Very proud of them.
8: What'd you make of the offensive line, the way that group gelled and coalesced today?
16: Yeah, I don't think we had a sack, did we, today? You know, we ran the ball well. We were effective. You know, we can still keep getting better, but I saw the same guys I saw in practice, so they're taking practice to the field.
8: Limited penalties for the most part. What was the focus in that regard from the end of training camp and the end of the preseason until now?
16: We have to be disciplined. That's part of our job description. So, you know, when we fall short of that, you don't win football games. So our guys did a good job, and we can still get better.
17: Is there any concerns regarding Darian Porter's foot injury?
16: I don't have any information on it now. I'll know more tomorrow.
6: Effort is something that you preach all the time. When you talk about Cody White's long running down the field and getting that guy out of bounds, saved a touchdown. Just about that's the kind of effort you're looking for in your guys.
16: Yeah, you're right. He got our first game ball for that play. You know, that is exactly what we're looking for. You know, and we tell our guys all the time, that's the price of admission. Your effort is just what's expected. It's not good job. That's what we expect. But he personified that in that play.
8: First win as a head coach. Did the guys do anything in the locker room to make it special for you?
16: Yeah, they did. They gave me a game ball. Meant a lot to me. Gave Coach Robbie a game ball. Max did. Really appreciative of the guys. It's great to share this moment with them. But we know we got 16 more, one at a time.
21: Clint, just elaborate a little bit on the play of Ashton Gentry. I mean, two touchdowns in the receiving and over 100 yards on the ground. How important is that to your attack going forward?
16: Yeah, very important. Very important. He had a great game. I'm not surprised. I thought Mike played well. I thought Dylan played well. You know, all three of those backs. I thought, Coach Omar did a great job of getting those guys ready to play with not an easy game plan. And I'm very appreciative of Coach Omar.
22: Good. Thanks, Coach.
16: Thank you.
7: I'll start and take any questions you have. Grateful to get a win in week one. I felt we did a lot of good things. I was really proud of my teammates. Thought Ashton Genty did an awesome job. Thought special teams was tremendous. The field position they gave us consistently throughout the game. Our defense, you know, kept picking us up and getting stops. Did a phenomenal job closing out the game. You know, kind of spread the ball around. Got a lot of guys involved. Thought our coaching staff did a great job. In Brock's absence, you know, having a good plan. And thought we had great command in the first half. Moved the football well, even early in the third quarter. But certainly the turnovers, you know, are disappointing. Those are on me. And you know, there's certainly some plays in the second half you'd love to have back. So credit Miami's defense for doing some good stuff. And we'll learn from it. And, you know, have some good meetings tomorrow to talk through it. But great to get our first win and to get with the guys and be able to celebrate. So take any questions you have.
18: Kirk, what does 300 TDs mean to you?
7: Well, I think it's just a, you know, testament to, you know, trying to win the long game, trying to, you know, have good habits over a long period of time. And I feel like, you know, it's also a testament to the people I've been able to work with, the coaches, the players around me. Really grateful for, you know, all the people involved in being able to do that.
0: You mentioned Ashton. Consider where it was 3 weeks ago, the fears of how long it might be.
7: And then yeah.
0: He puts together the day that he does. What kind of statement does he make that, hey, if the offense – he needs to be the centerpiece at any given week.
7: Right.
0: For you as a, you know, the starter to have that there.
7: Yeah, I think, you know, I can't say enough good things about Ashton. He's a very capable runner. You saw it today. He's a very capable in the pass game. He's a leader for us. He's a guy who sets a great example, does things the right way. You can put a lot on his plate mentally. You know, and I can't credit enough to our wellness, you know, the team in the training room, getting him back, getting him ready in a short amount of time. I think they did a phenomenal job. So credit those guys as well and Ashton's, you know, diligence to put the work in to be ready to go. So proud of his effort today. We really needed him, and he was a big reason we won the game.
6: Kirk, if you could, please, would you talk about that offensive line today?
7: Yeah,
6: I mean,
7: yeah.
6: Just the way they performed beginning to end.
7: Yeah, I just felt like the run game just kept us in favorable downs and distances throughout much of the game. And so I thought the way we ran the football to start the game, you know, it just made everything easier. It kind of opened up much of the rest of our offense. And so anytime we can run the football like that, it puts us with a wind at our back. And, you know, I believe there were no sacks, as far as I know, so great protection. You know, that's what we love to see.
8: What kind of confidence do you get from a 93-yard drive?
7: Yeah.
8: Was that meticulous, methodical in the first quarter?
7: Yeah, I think that's an important aspect. We did have some long drives with a lot of plays. I think it's a conditioning thing. It's being able to string plays together where we're not going backwards, not having negative plays or mental errors or penalties. So, you know, to be able to string long drives together is a big part of being a mature offense with a great operation. And, you know, for the most part, we did that today. I think there were times where we didn't, and we got to be better, but that's a key part of playing winning football in this league.
17: You know, Michael Mayer just signed a contract extension here. Just in your time you've been with him so far this offseason, just what do you think he means to this offense? And there's so much talk about Brock, but what does he mean? What does he add?
7: Well, he's just a player we can really rely on and trust. He is a great route runner. He's got tremendous hands. He can help us in the run game. He can help us in pass protection. So we can ask a lot of him, and he can, you know, wear a lot of hats, and he will wear a lot of hats. And, you know, I think even if you go back and watch the All-22, you'll see there are probably chances he could have gotten the ball more today. So great player we're going to lean on.
17: One more question. On Connor Hayward, there was like a play on, I think it was Ashton's second touchdown catch where Connor kind of like had that big block and Ashton was able to get open for the touchdown. Just what kind of value do you think Connor can add moving forward?
7: He brings a ton of value. I mean, I've played in a system similar to this many times with fullbacks who, you know, may have been, you know, afterthoughts in other systems that don't use a fullback. And then when you do use one, you realize how valuable they can be to your offense. And so we ask a lot of Connor in protection, in the run game, catching the football. And that's really the value of a fullback is what they can, you know, the Swiss Army knife they can be. So he's someone we can put a lot on and we trust him. And he's got another guy with great energy in the huddle, just wants to be there, wants to get better, and fun to play with a guy like that.
3: Kirk, talking about the offensive line, this is your first full game with Linderbaum. What does he do for you guys offensively just with the way that he can move from the center spot?
7: Yeah, I think you said it. I think he moves so well. Another guy who's on the details. He's got urgency. You know, I don't have to be cracking the whip, if you will, because he is, and that's what you love to see. You know, he's first one out there after a punt return. He's setting the huddle. He's getting the line of scrimmage quickly, and he kind of just gets everybody going. So, and he gives me comfort. You know, when I'm back there, I feel like I can really lean on him and put a lot on his plate. So, tremendous player in person, and well, again, another guy we're going to lean on a lot this season.
1: Kirk, congrats on the win. Just when you look at this game, Fernando and you, I saw on the sideline, have a couple of conversations. Mm-hmm. Just from your perspective, what do you think he is the biggest thing he can take away from this game moving forward in his development?
7: Yeah, I think each day, each week, you know, he'll be able to tuck some nuggets away that'll help him as he goes, you know, forward in his career. And I was doing the same thing when I was a rookie, you know, just learning on the fly and trying to take note of everything that happened, good and bad. And so I think it can all be used, you know, to develop yourself as a player. I said that to Malik Willis after the game. You know, I remember practicing against him when he was in Tennessee, and really was a credit to him the way he's developed himself into a productive quarterback in this league. What he's done is done a great job. So, you know, I think that's what it's all about when you're a young player.
10: Clint said that you all gifted him a game ball after he got his first win as an NFL head coach, especially given your history with him and knowing how seriously he takes this.
7: Yeah.
10: Why was that so important for you guys to do?
7: Yeah, I think it's, you know, a little bit of tradition in the league that when you win your first game, you got to get a game ball as a head coach. And, you know, hopefully there's many more up ahead. And, you know, but you always remember that first win. So and it was a team win. You know, so many phases of football and people contributed, and that's the way Clint wants it to be, and it should be around here. So I was proud of the way our team played and fought. It wasn't perfect, and you know, we got to make some corrections and get better fast. But you know, winning in the league is difficult, and so anytime you do it, you got to enjoy it and appreciate it, and that's where we are right now.
2: Kirk, pardon me for using it as a reference point, but you're a couple of years removed from your injury.
7: Yeah.
2: And it seems like you're getting a little bit more of that mobility back, especially in the play-action game. Can you just talk about kind of how you've been dealing with that and obviously where you feel comfortable today?
7: Yeah, again, another big credit to our, you know, the wellness group and with the Raiders and the work they're doing with me to kind of get feeling as good as I possibly can. So, you know, I think it is something that, you know, the better I feel, the better I'm going to play, or the more I'm going to, you know, be like myself. So it's a challenge all season long, too, as the hits add up or as the games add up, to just make sure you're doing all you can to feel as good as you can, because then your best player comes to the surface.
12: Kirk, apologies if you've been asked this, but you've handed the ball off to some pretty special players and thrown it to some pretty special players. Ashton Gentry's a pretty special player.
7: Yes.
12: I'm sure you're finding that out.
7: Yeah.
12: What makes him so special? And if you could just talk about the game that he had today.
7: Yeah, I think we're going to ask a lot of him this year. You know, he's a great player, great person. You know, I think he can handle a lot mentally. He's a talented runner. I think there were a couple times where I handed the ball off, the corner's unblocked. He kind of bounces it to the outside, and it's really a race between him and the edge defender, and he's able to get the edge, and instead of it being a 1 or 2 yard gain, it's an 8 yard gain. Like, that's all on his ability as a runner, as a player, to make that cut and go in transition. So really good play by him, and then to have natural hands in the pass game, natural route running ability. You know, not every running back has that, and then to ask a lot of him mentally. You know, he's a guy, when you stand there and you got Tyler Linderbaum in front of you, there's a lot of trust there. When you got Ashton next to you, you got a lot of trust there. Michael Mayer at tight end, you got a lot of trust there. So trust is a big part of this game. And then I've got, it's my, you know, job to make sure the way I'm playing, the way I'm leading, that they trust me. And, you know, trust is earned over time. And it's earned in drops, as one of our coaches says, Coach Mario says. Trust is earned in drops, but it's lost in buckets. And so, you know, every day you just keep trying to earn guys' trust as you operate and the way you go about your business.
22: All right.
7: Okay, thank you.
9: Ashton, what a performance by you tonight. It just seemed like you were in a
6: zone. Talk about how you felt. I mean, it's the best you've played as a pro, and just take us inside what you were thinking, please.
23: Yeah, I mean, first off, I mean, our coaches did a great job preparing us for this game. O-line, receivers, tight ends, my fullback, Hayward, you know what I'm saying, doing a great job in the running game. You know, so I just felt, you know, very prepared for the game. And then as a team, we just went out there and executed. So that helped me make plays out there as well.
17: Ashton, just going back to what you mentioned about Connor Hayward, that second touchdown you had is like, you know, he kind of helped you set it up where he, with that blocking, able to run your route. Just talk about that play and just the value you think he will have on this offense, you know, moving forward for these next 16 weeks.
23: Yeah, I mean, he's going to be a big part of what we do. And, you know, on that play specifically, you know, I don't get that touchdown unless, you know, he, you know, makes that block. So it's great to have a guy out there like that making, you know, selfless plays. You know, I get the touchdown, the stat, but, you know, the play is made because of what he did out there.
3: Ashton, you were talking about the offensive line. How much of a difference is it having a guy like Linderbaum at center, especially the way he can move and, like, how that can unlock things for you guys?
23: Yeah, I think, of course, like, just the way he, you know, attacks practice every day. You know, he's a leader. You know, he brings great energy to the O-line. And, of course, you know, when he's on the field, he's relentless out there.
0: Ashton, when you think about where you were considered 3 weeks ago, uncertainty with how long that may last, right? And then you come out today with the performance. From an emotional and mental standpoint, where are you at, and how much of that for you personally was it?
23: Yeah, I mean, I felt good. I mean, once everything happened, you know, I knew I was going to be ready for week one, you know, just putting in the work. And, you know, also, you know, our training staff is one of the best. So, you know, they did a good job at, you know, getting me back healthy.
6: Ashton, would you take a minute and just brag about your offensive line tonight? I mean, start to finish, passing game, no sacks. They were physical, but were also extremely athletic. Just about them tonight.
23: Yeah, I mean, you know, relentless out there. I mean, that's how we, you know, win games with our O-line. You know, they're a pivotal part of what we do. And, you know, it's no surprise to me. You know, I've seen it since we got here and started working, you know, in the spring. So, you know, super proud of those guys up front, you know, and I know they're going to continue to play at a high level.
12: Ashton, it was a tough season last year for this team and for you coming in as a rookie. I know there's still a lot of work to be done, but to get off to the kind of start that you guys did, especially in the important parts of the game, blocking, running, how good does that feel, and what does this maybe set up for the future?
23: Yeah, I mean, it feels good. I mean, you know, the past is the past. I mean, we're moving forward. We're not worried about, you know, what happened last year.

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4: First, I want to say that really excited about this Sunday. Excited about being in front of our fans, in front of the silver and black, in front of the black hole. As far as the injuries go, okay, Brock has been ruled out. Ashton's been practicing all week. I was optimistic early that Brock would be able to go. He's not. We'll get him back soon. And with that, I'll take any of you guys' questions.
5: If I had told you when you got this job where you would be today, where this team is prepared, would you have taken that? Are you happy where you are, or are you just perpetually not going to be happy?
4: Take the latter. I mean, myself, our coaches, our players, we're never satisfied. We're always trying to get better. We're always striving for perfection. That's the standard around here.
6: Coach, what was the timeline of discovering Brock's injury was severe enough for surgery?
4: Yeah, it all happened pretty quick. I don't remember exactly what day, but yeah, he got it cleaned up, and we'll get him back soon.
7: I know there's an initial report that it's the anticipation is him missing 1 to 2 games. Is that like, are you confident that's going to be the timeline, or are you hoping longer?
4: I'm not going to talk about timelines. You know, we'll hope to get him back as soon as possible.
8: What is Brock's mindset like right now? Kind of a conversation with him, and where is he at mentally?
4: He's a champion.
9: You said you were optimistic to get him back. That was even after the procedure. You were optimistic he could play?
4: I was, yes.
5: You have waited your whole life for this moment. I know you told us Wednesday it's not about you, but it is about you. You're still a human. How excited are you for this first time as the head guy?
4: Yeah, it's just so much more important to be prepared than excited. So our staff, our coaches, our players, it's their game. They play on Sunday. And, you know, it's been a blast being able to be in front of this team since April. It's been a blessing. I'm so grateful for the opportunity, and I'm so grateful for the players that we have and the coaches that we have.
9: As you've gone through this first week as a game week as a head coach, how have you found the ability to kind of allot your time to preparing to call plays and run the offense, but also be a head coach on a game day?
4: It's things that you learn on the fly that you don't have time for that maybe you did in the past, and that's why, you know, you rely on your people. You know, our coaches, our trainers, our strength staff. It takes everybody to get ready for the game. So put a lot of pressure on our coaches to help me, and we all help each other.
10: I know you're always looking for more, but how do you feel like the team is set up and prepared for Sunday?
4: We're ready to play.
5: You added a Seahawk lineman, obviously you have some experience with. What is he going to bring to you guys, and what is it about his game that you like?
4: Yeah, very excited to add Bryce, talented young player, familiar with the player. He fits our scheme, and it's up to him to keep improving.
11: When you look at this team at the beginning of training camp to now, what do you believe is the biggest area of improvement you think the team's made?
4: Leadership has improved.
9: What have you seen with regards to Fernando just processing his first game week in the NFL?
4: You know, just all the same things that we've seen since April. He treats every day like a game, treats every down like it's 4th and 1.
5: Every day, Spytek and his staff are looking for any way to improve your roster. As a coach, having them being as aggressive as they are, what does that do for you, understanding they're out here trying to make us better too?
4: Yeah, that's what I signed up for, knowing what I was dealing with, knowing the professionals that John is and Stark and Brandon Hunt and BY and Mark Thews, our ownership, you know, we're here to win.
6: Coach, obviously with Brock out for Sunday and then not having Ashton at full strength at some points during this training camp and preseason, you guys have experienced a bit of adversity in the offensive side of the ball. What does that tell you about your depth as you now have to take a closer look at that side?
4: That's the NFL. Every week there's new guys in and out of the lineup, and that means opportunity for the guys that step up. So we have young guys that have been given a tremendous opportunity. Now what do they do with it?
6: What are the strengths of Michael Mayer in this offense?
4: I could go

0: on and on about Mike. He's a leader on our team.
1: Have you come to a decision at the right guard position with who's going to be starting on Sunday?
0: Jackson.
1: And what kind of went into that decision?
0: I still see Jackson. I still see Caleb as starters that are going to play a lot of football for us.
2: I know you said you want to see the week of practice, I guess, with the depth chart fully, but is Fernando going to be number two or the emergency quarterback on Sunday?
0: He'll be the number two.
2: What are the challenges would be if he were to have his first game experience coming in, you know, after not preparing as a starter during the week and just kind of coming in and being thrust into that?
0: Yeah, that's the life of an NFL backup. That's why he's got to be the most mature guy in the room, a guy that can prepare on his own in the darkness and the shadows, and then when called upon, go win the game.
3: When you are talking to Fernando about preparing when he's not the starter, what are some things you're encouraging him to look and watch Kirk do?
0: I am encouraging him to know his reads and progressions, to know the game plan, and, you know, what the guys take off of each other comes through osmosis, so he just got to get his butt ready to roll. And, you know, the people in front of him are there to produce as well. And if he learns something from their preparation, I think that's a good thing. That's why we have eight there. But most importantly, we have eight there to go play and go win the game.
4: You mentioned leadership improving. Are there a few guys that you can kind of pinpoint that you believe have kind of emerged as leaders in this locker room that you might have not expected a few months ago?
0: Yes, there is, and there's so many that, you know, if I miss somebody, that I'd be wrong to not give them their cred. So we have multiple individuals stepping up.
5: What changes for Trey and Jalen without Brock out there?
0: Nothing. Go play ball. Go make the catch. Go make the block. Go play great on special teams.
2: You have a lot to focus on here in your new job, but there was a ceremony Wednesday night in Seattle. Were you able to watch that and, I guess, the emotions of kind of seeing that happen?
0: I did not see it. Ceremony, you mean the game?
2: No, I mean the all the pomp and circumstance of celebrating.
0: No, it was Wednesday. We were getting ready for third down.
6: That's good. Thanks, Coach.
0: Thank you.
6: Thank you.
7: Thank you, Clint. Hey, real quick, before we get started, just want to say, you know, how important this day is to our country, right? 9/11 is a huge, huge a negative in our country, but it's also positive. So just want to make sure that we recognize all those who gave their lives for us, and want to make sure that's something that gets out there, because that's a really important day for us, in my opinion. So that's it. Go ahead.
2: The NFL was very tied in to that, you know, time in our country. What are your memories of that?
7: Yeah, I was in New York for 4 years, and had a lot of people that I knew that were in that building, actually. I think I had four people that died and one girl got out. So it was pretty shocking, for sure. My best friend, his brother died in it, so he honors him every week or every year this time.
2: Sorry to talk.
7: No, that's all right. Cool. Yeah, that's all right. Let's talk about ball, man.
2: As a special teams coach, you've had this, you know, the offseason prepare. You've been through this a lot. But what is a special teams coach worried about going into the first game? What do you lose sleep over, maybe?
7: we don't have long enough time for that one, that's for sure. No, it's just the anticipation of the guys playing. You know, you've practiced really, really hard. You tried to make it as game-like as you could. And you just hope that especially some of the young guys can take what they've been in practice and show that during a game. If that's going to happen, we'll be in good shape. But you just don't know how people are going to react once they get out there. But I think it's been a great camp. It's been a great offseason, and I expect good things from our guys.
8: Is A.J. Cole everything you expected him to be when you got here?
7: Yes. Yeah, he's I've said it numerous times. He's a great worker. He's a big-time punter in the league. He's a big-time leader for our team, in my opinion. Extremely, really smart guy, and he gets football too. He's not just a specialist; he's a guy that gets football. So, it's a real honor to coach him, and hopefully, we can keep him going in the right direction.
9: Matt said he was trying to get back to kicking the ball like he was when he was with you before. Do you think that he's gotten to that point now?
7: He's had an excellent camp. It's. I think I said this a couple weeks ago. He's 0-0. Everybody is right now, so it's all going to come out when we start kicking. But. He's had a great camp. I think the operation's been really good. Alex has done a great job. AJ's done a good job. And that's where I think, you know, if you're successful as a kickoff or as a kicker, you have to make sure that your operation is elite. And that's what we're trying to get to there.
4: Shagun was named team captain going into the game, you know, on special teams. What has he done for this team in particular over the last couple of weeks or months with special teams and getting guys ready?
7: Well, I think the biggest thing is his passion for it. You know, like you can tell when guys are really, really into it. And he's, you know, he's blocked punts in this league. He's made tackles in this league already. So I think the young guys look at him and say, you know, that's a guy that we need to follow. And I think that's what he's accomplished up to this point. He's been a great leader for us so far, and hopefully it continues that way.
10: A big point of emphasis for you guys, especially with some penalties that happened during the preseason games. How confident do you feel that your team will limit those as much as possible heading into game one?
7: Yeah, it's a big emphasis. You know, going into the first game all the time. You know, when you look around the league, I think Seattle had 10 last Wednesday night, and, you know, that's something that they didn't do last year. So it's obviously a big emphasis for us, but it's something that we've tried to control as much as we can. You know, that last game, they did a good job and didn't have any penalties. Thank goodness. But hopefully that continues. It's just something you got to work on all the time.
2: Without, you know, revealing strategy, how the kickoff can be so much of a weapon now. The different things you can use. How do you determine whether it's like, hey, just kick it off, and it's go for something. Try to be creative on this one.
7: Well, I think part of it is, you know, it's so hard to just say we're going to kick it out of the end zone now, because you're getting the ball right at the 35. So. You know, you have to be a good kickoff cover team, in my opinion. And, you know, it's something we spend a lot of time on. You saw it today. It's something that we're going to have to spend a lot of time on, because it's a huge play now. But, you know, I just think hopefully you can move the ball around enough that the returner has a little trouble catching it. And, you know, you get him off his mark and off his spot. But when it comes down to it, it's really a one-on-one game, and you got to roll and make the tackle.
2: Is the ideal kickoff in this scenario bouncing it into the end zone and through the end zone?
7: Yeah, obviously that's you get it at the minus 20 right there. So that would obviously be a huge play for us, but that's hard to do, man. These returners are really good at judging the ball and all those things. So, you know, you don't want to put yourself in a position where you kick the ball out of bounds because you're trying to be too cute, you know. So at some point you're going to have to cover and make the tackle. That's a big key for us. That's a big emphasis right now.
11: You've gotten to work with some of the younger players on this roster throughout training camp and this week. How have you seen them grow from the beginning of training camp to now?
7: Yeah, hopefully they've gotten more confidence. I think when you come in as a rookie, a lot of times, you know, that's the biggest thing is, do I belong? And I think we've tried to instill confidence in those guys, like showing them film and trying to work them as much as we can and try to get that confidence up going into this first game. But, you know, we've had so many young kids here that have put the time in, and now it's ready to let it rip and see how they do.
12: All right. Thanks, Coach.
7: Thank you. Appreciate it.
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15: Raiders 2026 season loading. 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NFL Channel's Andrew Siciliano kicks the season off with a national spin on the Raiders' revamped roster. Plus, target Trey Tucker. The Raiders wideout sits down to talk Kirk Cousins, Clint Kubiak, and more. And what will Jeff Hafley's Dolphins look like? WSVN sports anchor Josh Moser gives us the scoop. The Silver and Black Show starts now. We made it! Welcome in to the 28th season of the Silver and Black Show. I'm Amber Theo Harris. Glad to be back with you this year. Vegas is a town that sure knows how to do a premiere. But before all grand openings on the Strip, there is a concept imagined. A new director, new cast, and tons of rehearsals. The 2026 Raiders are a concept reimagined. Same brand, same tradition, same shield. But John Spytek is the executive producer now. Clint Kubiak is the new director. And 42% of the players on this roster are new cast members. Sunday, the curtain will be raised against the Dolphins. And the question for all of you watching will be, can this Vegas show be a hit? Speaking of hit shows, we know it's going to be one. We welcome in my former co-host and good friend who has an exciting new show on the NFL channel, NFL YouTube, called NFL Report. You can catch it weekdays at 7 o'clock. Andrew Siciliano. Andrew, it is so good to be talking football with you. It's like old times. Good to see you.
16: Amber, it is great to be on with you. It is great to have games back. I feel like watching the Wednesday night opener, it was kind of like, oh, wow, this is, wow, it got here. Thank God we made it. We made it.
15: It's real. It's real again. Yes. All things feel right when football games are happening. And you know, we got the Raiders and the Dolphins. It is a new era, actually, for both teams. But for the Raiders, let's start with, you know, what is the national perception of the Raiders right now heading into the season after all these changes?
16: I think there's some optimism, certainly. And I think there's some curious excitement about what Fernando Mendoza will do when he eventually gets on the field. Obviously, there's some disappointment with the Brock Bowers injury news. I know we might get to that in a little bit. I think there was some, speaking of the Wednesday opener, some shock. Wait, what? What does that do to my fantasy lineup? That's a very selfish perspective, not a Raiders perspective here. But when you have a new head coach, and there are 10 new head coaches in the NFL, there is always a sense of optimism. And when you have a new head coach who just helped navigate Sam Darnold and the Seahawks towards a Lombardi trophy, then you're especially optimistic.
15: Well, you mentioned it. You know, Fernando Mendoza is not starting week one, at least. Kirk Cousins is QB1 right now. What do you make of that decision to start the veteran and not go with Mendoza?
16: Surprised, but not surprised. You know, it's funny, Amber. I talked to a lot of people in the offseason because I have always felt, you and I, we've seen this movie before. You put the kid, the number one pick or the number five or whatever, the first round quarterback in the preseason. He lights it up, all the screaming head shows say start the guy, and then that momentum thing happens and the train has left the station and then you have to play the guy. I kind of felt that that would happen, but I give Clint Kubiak credit for saying we brought the veteran in for a reason and we're going to stick with him because he is the guy that knows how to steer the ship and he is the guy that deserves to start first, and the other guy needs a little time to kind of learn, and it would benefit from sitting behind Kirk Cousins. I had this conversation with Kirk middle of the summer. He was on a show I was doing, and I said, Kirk, you and I have both seen this movie before, like I just said. Like, so what happens if that does happen? And he said, I'm a pro. I'll deal with it. But to his credit, and I think really to Clint Kubiak's credit, that's not the situation we're seeing week one, although it would have been fun.
15: Yeah, you know, and it's a storyline that's not going to go away. But as you mentioned, the biggest storyline for this game for the Raiders right now is, per sources, you know, tight end Brock Bowers is expected to miss a game or two to start the season. What do you expect from Michael Mayer and Ian Thomas, you know, if Bowers does miss time? One of the things I think both of us saw going around NFL training camps is just such an emphasis on tight ends, you know, not just 12 personnel, but 13 personnel after what the Rams did last year. So how do you expect Clint Kubiak to use these guys?
16: Well, obviously, Michael Mayer jumps up into that number one spot, and his draft pedigree will tell you that he certainly has the ability to take that number one spot. But losing Brock Bowers is a huge loss because he's not just your tight end one. He's your number one weapon, and he's the number one tight end weapon in the NFL for my money. He's your go-to guy, a guy who's going to lead the team in targets and a guy that's going to lead the team in reception. So when you take that out of the mix, that is a huge loss. Now, it helps that you have Kirk Cousins here and not a rookie quarterback because he's able to go through all your five eligibles and find the open guy. And I have no doubt that Kubiak is going to scheme things open, but you got to rely on your running game. Hopefully Ashton Gentry is okay. If not, Mike Washington has certainly looked like the guy that can be your number three weapon if you want him to be that guy. But it is a big loss. Anytime you head into week one and say, well, all right, here's the deal. It's game week. Your number one weapon is no longer at your disposal. That's a story.
15: It is a story, and somebody's going to have to step up. You just mentioned Ashton Gentry and Mike Washington, who's been a great storyline in the preseason. Do you expect Kubiak to use those two backs kind of similar to Kenneth Walker and Zach Charbonnet like he did last year in Seattle?
16: Yeah, I do. Kenneth Walker obviously got hot late, and he won the MVP in the Super Bowl, and he totally deserved the contract that he got. I'm all for running backs getting paid, and if somebody is going to give you that bag and you get to go to Kansas City and play with Patrick Mahomes and Andy Reid, good for you. But yes, Kubiak last year used all his backs. He used George Halani as well, who we saw Wednesday night in the opener behind Jadarian Price, who certainly looks the part. Yeah, no one survives these days with the one back bell cow. Maybe Derrick Henry and the Ravens, but eventually they're going to have to find a number two guy to take some of the pressure off him. He's not getting any younger. He's now 32 years old. Ashton Gentry's not the biggest dude. He's maybe as tough as they come, but it's a good thing to have a number two option.
15: No doubt about it. And especially I'm excited to see this run game in the zone run blocking scheme. And a lot of focus has been on the offensive line. There's a reason that Clint Kubiak comes in and John Spytek and they spend, you know, a ton of money on Tyler Linderbaum. I know it's not sexy to talk about centers, but how important do you think that move is specifically for this blocking scheme, specifically for this offense they're trying to run?
16: It's huge. The center, and let's spin it forward to Mendoza as well. Let's just assume there is a point where Mendoza takes over. It is invaluable. You cannot put a price tag on what it means to have an all-pro center helping that quarterback out, setting those protections. It's not just about the run game. It's about helping the young quarterback, and I think that was a huge part of why they paid him. I know around the league people went, really? You're paying $30 million for a center? Thanks. That really helps us, but in the end, it's the Raiders' money to do with as they please, and I think it was a sound investment.
15: Hey, in these schemes, you know, center's the new left tackle. It's like orange is the new black. You know, you got to pay him $30 million a year plus.
16: The other thing, too, is the cap's going up, right?
15: Right.
16: So, like, look, now it goes up every year. It's going up exponentially. So there's a lot of sticker shock, and we see it every March at the start of the new league year in free agency. There's sticker shock on all these contracts, but in a year or two, that contract is going to look cheap. I mean, I don't want to go too far down the rabbit hole on quarterback contracts, but Deshaun Watson, say what you want, $46 million right now is
15: it's a deal.
16: It's a deal. Now, it didn't work out. Dak's making $60 million, Baker's making $55 million. Next year, when Caleb Williams, assuming the Bears continue to play well and he continues to ascend, Jaden Daniels, that Bo Nix has already gone to an AFC championship game. That rookie class is going to get paid. And those quarterback numbers are the negotiation's going to start at like 65.
15: Yeah.
16: Those numbers might hit 70. And you could laugh. I mean, not you laughing, like fans may laugh, but like the cap goes up, all the numbers go up.
15: Yeah, and today's price is not tomorrow's price, so pay him now because it only goes up. Let's get back to this game.
16: You know,
15: the Dolphins also have a lot of newness, new coach and Jeff Hafley, a guy that we saw at a very stout defense in Green Bay last year. What do you expect his defense to look like in Miami? And I call it his defense because he's still going to call the defensive plays even though he's head coach.
16: Yeah, but they're going to play a lot of zone. He's a heck of a coach. They don't have a lot of pieces. It's just there's no other way to say it. They have really stripped this roster down. They're the youngest roster in the NFL. They are not, I don't use the T word, they are not mailing it in for next year, but they understand that this is a rebuild. And they have not been afraid to tell their fan base, this is a rebuild. So they're going to play zone. I don't know how much they can get after the passer. That new Raider offensive line is truly going to be tested. Kirk's mobility is truly, I don't know if it's going to be tested. He might be able to sit back there in a clean pocket. They're going to have to junk it up if they're going to get after him. I would rather have a veteran quarterback against a zone team than a rookie quarterback against a zone team. So maybe that's also a little bit of Clint Kubiak's thinking here. But the Raiders are the better team. I'm not making picks. This is recreational purposes only. Mm-hmm. But the Raiders are the better team here. In my humble estimation, wearing silver and black by accident.
15: No, I think that was just the universe and the stars aligned as you came on the show. It works. Yeah, it works. And Raider Nation would agree with you that the Raiders are the better team going in. On the flip side, we haven't even brought up Devon Achane. This Raiders defense looks completely different under Rob Leonard. A lot of new pieces. How do they stop him? How do they attack him?
16: He is, I hate the word underrated because everyone knows who's good. He is probably the best back in the NFL, Amber, that doesn't get the hype he deserves. There's like underrated or under discussed. Is that even English?
15: Yeah.
16: Devon Achane.
15: We just made it up.
16: Yeah, it's English. We made it. He's as explosive a weapon as there is, not named Bijan or Jahmyr Gibbs. He's that good. And when they drafted him, I think third round, people were like, oh, that's that really fast guy. No, he's more than just that. Now, when Halfley said about 6 weeks ago that we're going to give him the ball 40 times a game, he had to walk that back because they overused him, I think, a little bit in that first preseason game when they ran the starters out there maybe more than some other teams. But they are going to feed him and feed him all the time. If you had to circle one guy, he's that guy because their wide receiver one is a third-round rookie named Caleb Douglas, who I think is going to be a very good player. But they've really stripped this team down.
15: Yeah, you're going to see a lot of eight-man fronts, a lot of safeties in the box early on from the Raiders. Final question. When you look at the Raiders, Andrew, entering week one, what is the biggest question you have about this team that you think is really going to start to begin to be answered on Sunday?
16: Is it too easy? Is it, we'll use a Mayockism, Amber. Let's go back to the good old days. Is it low-hanging fruit for me to say, when does Mendoza start? Because that's how, whether it's fair or not to Kirk, and I love Kirk, I think it's unfair to Kirk, to be honest with you. But that is the national lens through which people will view this game after the fact. It'd be, well, did Kirk Cousins play well enough to hold off Mendoza? And I think he will. I think he will play well enough. But the big question hanging over all of this is, when do you toss the keys to the other guy? I think Kirk's going to play well. I think he's going to play well not only in week one, but early in the season where it's not going to be a conversation. But that will be the headline Monday morning either way.
15: And look, that's just, that is what it is. It's part of having the number one overall pick and taking a quarterback. And it's not going to go away. But the thing we know is John Spytek, Clint Kubiak, they have their plan. And they don't have to listen to what we have to say. So.
16: They don't. And you know what? The number one headline might be Ashton Jeanty runs for 175 yards. And if that's the case, then the quarterback conversation doesn't matter. If you can keep running the ball like that.
15: Great.
16: And Clint Kubiak certainly wants to run the ball like that. Then, you know what? Steal the thunder of all the screaming head shows on Monday. Go for it. That would be awesome.
15: We would love that. Andrew Siciliano, you can catch your new show, NFL Report, on the NFL's official YouTube channel. You catch it on NFL Channel. Man, it's so good to see you talking football. Likewise. And good luck this season.
16: Amber, likewise at Raiders, Browns, Cameron.
15: Yeah, well, I'll see you out there. All right, coming up, his speed can take the top off any defense. Raiders wide receiver Trey Tucker joins the show coming up next. The Silver and Black Show is brought to you by Allegiant, the official airline of the Raiders. 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Cox. Cox is now Spectrum, still connecting and still a proud partner of your Las Vegas Raiders. And Victory Live, connecting the world of live experiences. Hanging out with Raiders receiver Trey Tucker here at the Intermountain Health Performance Center. And Trey, it's so good to catch up with you every year, and it's hard to believe it's year four for you.
17: Yeah.
15: That's insane. And Clint Kubiak, he was asked about you, and he said, he's got to be a playmaker for us. So without giving away too much, you know, about his scheme and everything like that, how would you describe what you expect your role to be that playmaker in this offense?
17: Be very multiple. Be open to doing a bunch of different things. And I think that's what makes his offense special is you have to be able to do a bunch of different things at a bunch of different times. And, you know, all the guys that we have out there on the field are going to be asked to do the same thing. And hopefully we can create a really good product out there on the field.
15: Confused defenses. I mean, is that the one way to define it?
17: Yep, 100%.
15: Yeah. We're excited to see it. Well, you've had a full camp now with Clint Kubiak and a full offseason with your offensive coordinator, Andrew Janoco. He's new as well. So what stands out to you specifically about this system that's different from maybe your first 3 years?
17: It's very detail-oriented. There's a bunch of stuff. You know, for us, we just got to be on point on, you know, what we have to do out there so that all 11 can be on the same page and very efficient. You know, I think the offense, I would just say, doesn't waste time. And, you know, we have a plan and, you know, we always have a plan and a place to attack. So that's kind of our motto, and I'm very excited to play it.
15: With the Dolphins in week one, there's a lot of newness on their side, too. We don't really know what to expect from them, but I know you guys have been studying their film. Who are some of the young players or things that you're seeing on film that you're like, wait a minute, we can't sleep on them?
17: Yeah, they obviously spent a lot, you know, of money and draft capital to fix their defense. And they've got some good guys over there. They drafted a first-round corner who's a really good player. Excited for that matchup. And, yeah, they've got guys who've been there previously for them. And, you know, for us, it's just week one's always weird because, you know, coming from a new place, you know, their tape is different because it's from another place. So the main thing is just focus on us and what we do really well and go execute that and hope for good results.
15: Yeah, and you're watching Green Bay's defense trying to figure out what Jeff Hafley is doing. Like you said, piece it together. This is a very young wide receiver room. You're the tenured veteran, the longest here and only in year four. You know, you guys aren't getting a lot of love nationally as a wide receiver corps, so I want to give you a chance to do that and tell me a little bit about guys like Jalen Naylor and Jack Besh and even the young guy, Malik Benson, who, you know, he caught your eye in the preseason for sure.
17: Yeah, I mean, those are all great guys you mentioned, and wouldn't want to, you know, play with any other guys. You know, Jalen, he's come along, and, you know, me and him have, you know, gotten along really well. I'd say we're best of friends, and, you know, actually since the day he came here, I kind of knew about him because watching him at his days in Michigan State, so he's going to be a very big part of the offense, and he's a playmaker. And Jack, just seeing him go from year one to year two, just how much more comfortable he's getting and how good of a player he is. He's very versatile, can do a lot of things, and I think he's going to have a big year as well. And we all know about Malik, you know, the young rookie. I call him the young rookie sensation. He's going to be very good, and he's going to be a very key piece for us this whole year and then obviously throughout the future. So I'm very excited to see him continue to develop.
15: And you guys have gotten your work in against this new-look Raiders defense under Rob Leonard. So many established players were added to this defense in the offseason. So give me somebody that is not named Max Crosby that is going to be a force to be reckoned with on this defense.
17: Man, honestly, I'm going to say Quay Walker. Yeah. Quay, he just looks imposing, but he plays that way too. And I'm very excited to see him. And it's funny because actually a little bit on the tape that we're watching from Green Bay, you can see him just flying around. I'm like, I'm glad he's on our team.
15: Yeah, and I'm sure you're like, hey, Quay, what does Jeff Hafley do? Right?
17: For sure.
15: A little bit of inside information over there. I got to ask you about growing up in Akron, Ohio. The youngest of 12 children. That is unbelievable to me. Not only were you probably trying to just survive from your brothers and sisters, but what lessons do you learn when you grow up with that big of a family that you think translates into football?
17: Being tough. Obviously, I'm not the biggest on the field, but I feel like I'm very tough. And I attribute that to, you know, my family and my brothers, because we've all played sports and footballs. And one story that I'll never forget, one of my brothers, it was in the wintertime and snow probably was this high in Ohio. And we had like football equipment and we were all together. And, you know, he pretty much forced me to go outside and play football in full equipment in snow. And that was just the love for the game for my family. We all loved the game. And just growing up with them, like just being tough and being resilient. And I'm very thankful for it.
15: All right. So, you know, when you guys make the playoffs, you have to play like the Bills and Buffalo. You're going to be ready to go because you're a brother.
17: Yeah, 100%.
15: You're going to have the snow situation down.
17: Yeah, 100%.
15: See? It works out for you. One thing I know about receivers covering this league for so long is that you guys focus on very specific areas in the offseason. When you're self-scouting and you kind of say, okay, this year I want to be better at this specific thing. For you, what was that this year that there was like a repetition that you're like, I'm going to do this year?
17: Yeah, that's a very good question. I think receiver, it's so particular. Like you'll watch film and be like, man, I could have ran that route better. Man, I could have did this better. I think as a whole, you want to just continue to evolve your game. So, you know, for me last year, you know, I did certain things and I did them well, and then I did certain things and I didn't do them as well. So pretty much just being an all-around guy, you know, being able to work all three levels and, you know, really working after the catch, you know, using my speed as an asset and those type of things. So, and those are things that you can't really work on as much in the off season because you have to practice against people and, you know, playing the game to do it. So those are just a mindset thing, you know, continue to remind yourself whenever you're training of like what you're trying to get out of it. And then when you come here and do OTAs, camp, and then obviously the games, it translates.
15: So you talk about your speed. I just want to set the record straight. It was it
18: was it 4-4 or 4-3-7? Because Ohio, yeah. In Ohio, it was 4-3-7, right?
17: Yeah.
18: Okay, I just want to put that on the record.
17: Yes.
18: So everybody
17: yeah, 4-3.
18: 4-3.
17: Yep,
18: there
17: yep,
18: we go.
17: Yep.
18: I got to make sure we have the facts
17: 100%,
18: right.
17: 100%. Yep.
18: What is going to be on your mind Sunday when you have a chance to, for the fourth year in a row, run out of that tunnel at Allegiant Stadium in the silver and black with Raider Nation there cheering you on? Tell me what you'll be thinking.
17: Man, I'm so excited. I just keep thinking to myself, you know, although we've had the preseason games, but they count now. And just watching football yesterday, like football season is here. And I kind of just got chills thinking about that because, you know, running out in the Allegiant and just even hearing the little song before we go in the locker room, like things like that are like what you really do it for, you know. So I'm very excited and week one is upon us.
18: What do you think is the number one thing that people outside of this building that they maybe don't know about this team? What is the one thing that you want them to know about this team that they will see on Sunday?
17: How connected we are in all three phases. I think we really prided ourselves on that. That was one of our goals as a team this offseason to achieve. And the things that Clint, you know, and John Spytek, all those guys have put, you know, implemented for us to spend more time with each other and get to know each other outside of ball, that translates on the field because, you know, when you look to your left or right that you can trust that person to get their job done as well as yourself. So I'm pretty excited to show that this week.
18: You know what, Trey, that's really different. I've never heard anybody answer that we are connected. I've heard we're tough, we're physical, we're connected. And I think that says a lot about the Clint Kubiak era here with the Raiders. Thanks so much for joining us. You know what, I can't wait to see you out there. I'm
17: appreciate
18: excited for
17: you.
18: The year you're going to have in 2026.
17: Thank you. Appreciate it.
18: What will the Dolphins look like under new coach Jeff Hafley? Josh Moser of WSBN in Miami stops by with a scouting report for the Raiders next. Just like the Raiders, the Dolphins also got a makeover in 26. Here to give us the inside scoop on the matchup, we're going behind enemy lines. And we welcome in Josh Moser from WSBN in Miami. Josh, it's good to see you. How are you doing?
19: I'm doing great. How are you? Thanks for having me on.
18: Oh, we're excited to have you on and talk about this. And I kind of want to look from a Miami and, you know, the eastern part of the country perspective. You know, not a lot of people are talking about the Miami Dolphins, especially if you look at power rankings, not to bring up a sore subject. But, you know, what should we know about Jeff Hafley's approach and his roster that shouldn't be overlooked despite some of those narratives?
19: Well, Jeff Hafley is building his program on three pillars, and those are trust, belief, and toughness. And what you're wanting to see out of this Dolphins team is a team that's going to play very physical. They're not going to take plays off, and they're really looking for effort. There are so many unproven players on this roster. I believe only 35 of 53 are new faces, and most of them are rookies. I mean, this team is going to play probably 15 rookies in this opener. So I think that's what you're looking to see from that end. And then obviously it's just limiting the mistakes. We really only saw Malik Willis for one play in the preseason, so we have no idea what's going to happen on offense. But you're looking for hopefully a group that's inspired, that's energetic. We're talking about the youngest team in football, and hopefully they can calm their nerves and they can actually go out there and execute and be in the moment.
18: You just answered my question because I was thinking, what is a Malik Willis-led offense look like? You said, we have no idea, so you're with us. Nobody really knows because, you know, we haven't seen him as a starter.
19: A brief opportunity in Tennessee when he was there, and then obviously the carryover with the Packers. And those not familiar with the Dolphins, John Eric Sullivan was high up in the front office underneath Ryan Gutekunst, the Packers general manager. He came down to Miami, the same with head coach Jeff Hafley, who was the defensive coordinator there. So they know exactly who Malik Willis is. We know that he's a dual threat, which is something that Dolphins fans haven't seen at the quarterback position in a long time. So if I were to guess, I would expect to see a lot of Malik Willis on the ground, and they're going to see a lot of short passes, and they're going to try to get the ball to Devon Achane. He's electric. He's the best player on the team. He was the MVP of the team last year in the Mike McDaniel regime, but they paid him this offseason. They believe in him, and I'm very curious to see how Bobby Slowick, the offensive coordinator, is going to design plays that the team is comfortable running to try to get Achane in space, because once he's in space, his speed is electric. It's hard to bring him down, and we always talk about explosive plays, and he's the home run hitter for this team, and I'm sure fantasy owners are very curious to see what he can do as well.
18: No doubt about that. You bring up the new offensive coordinator, Bobby Slowick, who, by the way, comes from the Kyle Shanahan tree. So I think if there's any indication, you know, of that style of play, obviously you are going to expect a heavy run game. Even if the Raiders, and you know they're going to stack the box, you're going to see a lot of heavy boxes, even if they drop a safety down, you know, why is Devon Achane still so versatile? I mean, he could still catch the ball out of the backfield, even if you stop the run.
19: Yeah, I think that's what I'm really curious to see on where they put him. You can even put him in the slot as a receiver. We even saw him at times in the Mike McGannon regime on the outside playing an X or a Y. So very curious to see what they do with him. They do have two other running backs in Jalen Wright, who beat out Ollie Gordon, who won the Dope Whopper Award a few years back in college at Oklahoma State. So they have a couple guys that can run the ball. But I think what's most interesting is the left side of this offensive line. They've got Patrick Paul. He's the left tackle. He's entering into his third year. He's a former second-round pick. They've got him listed at 6'8", 350 pounds. And the team's first-round pick this year, Peyton Proctor out of Alabama, was the tackle. They moved him inside to guard. He's also over 350 pounds. So you have a 700-pound wall for Devon Achane, who's about 5'9", to maybe slip behind. He's going to be hard to see. And if he can hit a hole, I think it's going to be tough. I would look for that. Maybe a couple counters. There was a running back in Miami that was great at it years back, maybe a decade ago, Ricky Williams, who Hall of Famer, hopefully, where he teases the tee to the outside and comes back to that A-gap. So we'll see what happens. Bobby Slowick was here last year, so he's got some familiarity with Achane, but it's really, what is he going to do with the pieces that he has? And right now the offensive line is healthy, so he should have a lot of pieces at his disposal.
18: Well, I'll tell you, you know, Brock Bauer is not expected to play, according to reports. So that's kind of a break for Miami, obviously. Do you think, has Jeff Hafley said anything about, you know, how that changes the way that his defense is able to attack the Raiders?
19: No, he's keeping it pretty close to the vest. But obviously, you've got to stop Ashton Jeanthi. He's a high pick. We understand that he had the ankle injury. It seemed like he was a full participant at practice, and there's no doubt that he's going to play. But like any defensive, when you're trying to make an offense one-dimensional, and talking to Jeff Hafley, how he likes to call the game is he likes to set teams up on first down and second down, and then third down, just let it loose. And obviously, I wouldn't talk about third down getting off the field for a defense, extending a drive for the offense. That's going to be a major portion of this game. But just like Miami, there's so many unproven players on this Raiders game, and really, weeks 1 through 3, they call it unscouted looks. So the way that Hafley's approaching this, it's simply more about themselves at this point for either team. I know that Hafley was going back and looking at some Seahawks footage about what they did, also some Raiders footage from last year, trying to piece together on how this new regime might utilize these players. But there's so much unknown. Basically, the focus is eliminate the mistakes, put a hat on a hat, don't miss tackles, and try to get off the field. So we'll see how both teams kind of counter back and forth with that. But I think that's how this game's going to be decided.
18: Josh Moser, thank you so much for joining us. And in a rainy Miami, we could see it looks like, you know, you got it all coming down back behind you, but you still made time for us. And we really appreciate the scouting report. Thanks.
19: Yeah, of course. Excited to be inside at Allegiant here in a couple days. We'll see you in Vegas.
18: All right. You can catch him on WSBN there in Miami. Thanks a lot. Coming up, he is listed as QB2. But he is the number one overall pick. Everyone is talking about Fernando Mendoza, and so are we. Next, in One Last Thing.
20: We have some breaking news out of Las Vegas. Kirk Cousins has been named the Week 1 starting quarterback. Fernando Mendoza officially starts his NFL career as a backup.
21: He, to me, could play Week 1. I understand them going with Kirk Cousins. Give Fernando Mendoza a little time.
22: The Raiders wanted it this way. Cousins is there to make sure they don't have to rush Mendoza.
23: Cousins was a perfect, perfect solve. You can win games with him.
24: He is ready. He will play. There's no timetable. Until then, he's going to watch Kirk Cousins do his thing.
18: Time now for One Last Thing. As you just heard, everybody and their mother has an opinion on when Fernando Mendoza should get his first NFL start. But John Spytek's message hasn't wavered since April 23rd when he was drafted.
25: His time is coming, but he's got to earn it every day, and he knows that. But I think we're all very pleased with the person and his work ethic and his commitment to being a great quarterback. We're just trying to build the best team we can and play the guys that are most ready to play. And, you know, have a constant competition in every room, not just the quarterback room, in every room.
18: It's simple. Right now, Kirk Cousins is the most ready to play. He started 167 NFL games and is in Vegas because he spent the best years of his Pro Bowl career in Minnesota with Clint Kubiak. Check this out. Cousins had a 103.1 passer rating with the Vikings in 2021. That was good for fourth best in the NFL. It just happens to be the 1 year Clint Kubiak was his offensive coordinator. Their reunion in Vegas is a luxury most franchises that just took a quarterback number one overall don't have. But is there a catch to this? Mendoza is the first quarterback selected number one overall since Baker Mayfield in 2018 to not start on opening day. And if you look at this list, it is hard to argue any of these players would have been better off had they sat on the bench. Joe Burrow went to the Super Bowl in year two. Caleb Williams, the divisional round in year two. Even Bryce Young, who was benched in his second year, came back and made the playoffs in year three. But for Mendoza, the plan is different.
0: Early work, late work, more meetings, plenty of time on the field in between drills with Coach Sullivan and Coach Shinoko. You know, every player that is, you know, not starting the first game, then they're helping us on the look team. You know, we're just trying to find every edge we can find to continue to get him better and his teammates better.
18: So week one is set. Could things change in weeks two, three, four, and beyond? Absolutely. The ultimate goal is to have your number one pick play. But until then, Spytek and Kubiak will continue to create constant competition. And when a decision is made, it might come down to whether this team is ready for Mendoza, not whether Mendoza is ready for the NFL. That'll do it for us. It is the Raiders' home opener against the Dolphins, Sunday kickoff, 1:25 p.m. Get inside Allegiant Stadium early. Showtime is at 1:05 p.m. ahead of that kickoff. We want to get you guys in there early after the game. Also, be sure to catch James Jones, Eric Allen, and myself for a new season of Raiders Game Day. Have a great weekend, everyone.
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27: Can you talk about the comfort level for an OC to have a 15-year vet like Kirk leading and mentoring your next generation, but just that comfort level, please?
28: Yeah, I think, you know, Coach talked about it last week a little bit. The guys, you know, he's practiced with a lot of confidence this offseason. He brings a lot of experience to the room, a lot of plays in this league, and with plays comes knowledge, with comes experience. And that way, you know, as our offense, as we learn and we grow, you know, we can feed from some of the knowledge that he brings to the table.
29: Andrew, obviously not having Brock Bowers is going to, you know, that's a big change for you guys and what you were planning. How do you compensate for a loss like that?
28: It's a 17 game season. The thing that I would say is in a 17-game season, you know, we have a 70-man roster. So there's going to be different opportunities for each and every single player on this roster at different points between each season. So we prep each week as a different week. We prep each week to get our guys ready to go. Whoever's available, whoever's not available, we're prepping to get the guys that we have ready to go, get the best out of them, do what they do well, and give us the best chance to win.
9: Ashton participated fully yesterday. What did you see from Ashton?
28: We're happy to have Ashton back on the field, get him ready to go. You know, he comes out, that big smile on his face. The energy he brings to this offense and to this organization is undeniable. So just happy to have him back out working.
29: In what ways does
2: about those opportunities that guys have? What have you seen from Michael Mayer in this offseason, and what makes him ready for this chance?
28: Yeah, I think, whether it's Mike, whether it's anybody on our offense, I see our offense, trying to come together, gel together, working, whatever situation we put them in, like I said, like you asked about Michael, but really everybody coming together, making the most of their opportunities whenever they happen and what situations they happen.
2: How does Michael's in particular, how does his skill set stress a defense?
28: Mike does a lot of things well, and we try to emphasize, what he does well in the run game, what he does well in the pass game. His route running's always improving, his blocking's always improving, hand placement, all the stuff, pad level, and then just the way he finishes each play with the ball in his hand. I think that's something that gives us an advantage.
27: Ian had an exceptional training camp, in my opinion, I don't know about yours, but really showed off a development in his pass catching skills. How big of an opportunity is this for him? Because anytime you get another chance, it's an opportunity in this league.
28: Like I said before, it's a 70-man roster, so every guy is going to have different opportunities presented to them each week. And what they make most of their opportunity, is what kind of makes such a long season so great, because you get to see guys step up in different roles. You saw with Drew last night. Drew comes in and gets a win for that team last night. So, there's always opportunities. Opportunities abound in this league. So, whether Ian, really anybody that's going to have a shirt on game day is that's something we're excited about.
4: You mentioned guys having to step up early on and given the opportunity with the guys like Ashton and Brock Bowers, really cornerstones of your offense this season. What have you learned so far about the depth that you guys have on the offensive side of the ball this early?
28: Yeah, I think, we have a lot. We have a lot of guys that are excited to prove themselves and excited to go out there and just really do their job, do what we ask of them, play with it, play within, what we're asking them to do, and then, make plays when their number's called upon.
4: With that, how confident do you feel in those guys that are going to have to fill in different roles this early on?
28: Yeah, I mean that's why we're all here. We all have a job to do. We all have a role to play, and whatever that is each week, and it's going to be different each week. That's the task. That's what we're asked to do.
7: As regards to Mike Washington Jr., would you say he met your expectations of how he played during training camp and preseason, or maybe exceeded the way he's come up to speed?
28: I'd say, Mike's done a lot of good things well. He's come in here. He's competed every single day. We've put a lot of stress on him, whether it be physically, mentally, different things we're asking about him. So excited to see how that translates to a real ball game. But Mike works his butt off every day. So want to see what happens on Sunday.
2: How do you approach Fernando's development now that the regular season is up and running?
28: Like I said, it's every week is a different and unique opportunity. And every guy is expected to be ready to go in whatever role he's in. Saw it last night. And so, to me, his development doesn't change. He's growing, learning, preparing to play each and every single snap. Sometimes the reps are unique, how he gets it in practice, but, Coach Sullivan does a great job with his meetings, with his individual stuff, and preparing him to play in his role.
2: What do you expect of the Miami
28: defense? They're a young, talented, very, very talented defense, very well coached. They're a team that plays very hard, goes after the ball, so it's going to be a heck of a challenge.
8: What have you seen from Kirk in terms of his physical tools at this point?
28: Yeah, Kirk comes out, everything, just working his feet, working his progressions, how he protects the football, how he gets the ball out of his hands, whether it's, year one or year 14, those are the same things that we're looking for each and every day, and how he can improve on those things.
8: What does he need to do to continue to have success for this offense?
28: Complete the football, get us into the right plays, get us out of bad plays, don't make bad plays worse. I don't think the blueprint has ever changed with the way we ask our quarterbacks to play.
2: Obviously, you just got Tyler Lindenbaum, who's has a veteran presence, but Colton on that left side, how much of an impact does he have on the rest of the line, especially going into the season with a young offensive line?
28: Yeah, I think we ask all of our guys in whatever way their role is to be leaders, and the veteran guys even more. To lead with their actions, lead with their experience, lead with their knowledge, and lead with the way they approach practice every day.
27: One of your players told me that you constantly harp on learn something every day, keep learning, keep learning. So I'm curious, what have you learned about you during this period?
28: I'd say, you know, just being on the details for everybody and knowing that, you know, there's 11 positions that are counting on you to know the details of each and every single play. So just staying on that, the details of the prep squad and how we get the look squad ready to go every day, exactly what we're asking each and every person to do, and then exactly what we're asking each and every single coach to do. So just growing within the details of this role.
10: One of you, what did Fernando Mendoza do during training camp that earned him that backup role?
28: Yeah, I think, you know, just the way he approached every single day, every meeting, every walkthrough, when there was nothing to do and how he was preparing, you know, and then, you know, what he did on the field, the goods, the bads, and then how he grew from each experience, whether it be good or whether it be bad, how he grew and, you know, got ready to be in this role for this week.
11: Last question, Adam.
29: What is it you saw from Jackson in the right guard competition to get him the job?
28: Yeah, I think we're always competing. We are constantly competing, but, you know, just saw from him a level of consistency that we wanted to see, that he came out each and every day, proved what we needed to see, knew the assignments, knew the complexity of the job, and then just executing at the level we've been asking.
27: Thanks, Coach.
28: Thanks, everybody.
27: For you in this defense, you got so many young parts. How much do you have to temper knowing young players make young player mistakes? Or, hey, this is a standard, I'm holding you there. Where's that balance for a coordinator?
12: Luckily, we got a lot of good veterans at key positions, you know, up and down the front to, you know, you got Chin and TJ in the back end, along with Five, you know, Nakobe and Quay. Like, those guys, I can't emphasize much how much they've helped the younger guys and bring them along in building our foundation.
9: How much did you see Traden Stukes develop and grow over the course of the summer?
12: A lot. I felt like all of a sudden it was sudden, and he was playing with more confidence. He was playing faster and communicating loudly. And I think even he mentioned the other day, just, you know, it was somewhere in the middle of training camp, but, you know, those are the decisions that they make, you know, that to carry themselves a certain way.
13: What about Stukes? What about his skill set makes you feel like, you know, he fits that, what you guys are looking for in terms of like a deep safety?
12: Speed, closing speed, ability to his ability to close, I think, is glaring. His ability to cover, a good tackler, good blitzer. He's a great top-down player.
29: Rob, Isaiah's played some really good football here for you guys. Does his role, could this maybe actually help him in terms of his role being a little more defined and strategical and how you can use him?
12: Isaiah is one of the biggest keys in terms of leader, what a great teammate should look like. I mean, he is so supportive. He's the glue. He's the glue. The guys look to him, and he's, you know, he could be in there, star and trade can be in there, and he's just been – awesome, but you can't talk about Isaiah without talking about the person.
29: Yeah. What do you expect, I guess, from this Miami offense, especially Malik Willis? Haven't seen a lot of him on the field, but know what he can do offensively to counter the
12: guys. Yeah, I mean, he's a very explosive athlete with a big arm. I mean, he was picked where he picked for a certain reason. He has definitely a skill set that you're pretty aware of, and you watch the Green Bay tape of him playing, and there's a reason why Miami picked him up. But it's people over scheme right now, you know, and we'll see where we're at.
9: How much do you have to be disciplined in this game when you have a guy like Achan trying to run that rock?
12: Yeah, it's everything. Gap integrity. I mean, when you're dealing with – it's going to take all 11 when you're dealing with that kind of speed. It just is what it is. It always does, but it takes all 11. It's not going to be on one guy this week for sure.
14: Give away a whole ton in the preseason. How excited are you to unleash your full defense during game action?
12: Who says I didn't? No, I'm excited. You know, I'm excited for the guys. I'm excited to see them. In my deepest heart, I want them to play fast, confident, and we ain't talking about, hey, I thought this, I thought that, and they're just going around. There's no MEs. I want us to play a clean style of football. There's nothing I want more than to go out and execute. And it's hard. It's week one in the NFL. You don't know what is going to be unpredictable as any way you cut it.
29: To that point, what are some of the challenges of game planning for week one with limited film and so many new pieces on the team?
12: Yeah, you just got to focus on yourselves. Your rules, your matchups, who's rushing who's covering who, and it's going to be about us and how we execute what we do and our ability.
14: Sorry.
12: Go ahead, you're good.
14: I didn't know you're
12: No, you're good.
11: For all the new pieces coming in through free agency and the draft, what do you how do you expect this leadership group to really bring the team together, and how have you seen that play out?
12: I've seen it accelerated here recently. Guys from all around. You got a guy from Green Bay, you got a guy from Buffalo, a guy from, you know, you got the draft picks. So, you know, people, what do people naturally do? Feel each other out, right? And now the more comfortable they are, now it's the relationships grow through adversity, right? So, like, it's been a tough training camp, and it's been fun to see those genuine relationships develop.
2: The years that you've been here, what do you believe is the biggest factor you've seen Max Crosby grow as a leader, whether it just be off the field or on the field with his teammates? What would you say?
12: Intentionality, awareness. Just he has a purpose with what he does, rather than, I mean, I think that sticks out most.
14: With him coming back and not playing in

0: through adversity and coming together. How important is it that everybody on the roster comes together when a team is still, at least this early on, trying to figure it out when some key pieces go down?
1: Yeah, there's, I mean, I think about that all the time personally. Clint talks about a 70-man roster. You're always thinking about that, how deep you are at whatever position, and if this guy goes down, what are we going, who goes in the game? And constantly thinking about that. So it is, and then with different packages of this guy's in the game, there's more than just the starting lineup listed on a sheet of paper. Always. That's any football team.
2: So how do you go about combating that? Do you put those reserve players in on game day more than maybe you normally would, so they have that experience, so they're ready when called upon?
1: Yeah, just your look team reps matter, you know, and you know, we got young QC coaches watching that tape with those guys as if they're preparing to play. And that's just the constant mindset you want every 70-man player to feel like, hey, I could be up like that.
3: Good. Cool.
4: Thank you.
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0: Presented by Coors Light. I'm JT. That's Q Myers with me as always. And finally, Q, we're ready to roll. The long offseason is over. The Dolphins are coming to town.
1: Yeah, it's so funny because the offseason hasn't felt like it's been really long because the Raiders have been so active. John Spytek has brought in a lot of talent. But with that being said, there still became that lull when you're like, okay, I just need a game. I need a game. And we made it. We made it to game week.
0: Yeah, we did. And I want to start off with John Spytek because I thought the key to the offseason, big picture, was he went out shopping.
1: Yeah, he did.
0: They got a lot of players here. And before we even get into the draft, if that offseason didn't happen with all those free agents, I think we'd be looking at a different team.
1: There's no doubt about it. They went out with a purpose. That's kind of been the theme that I've been having on the radio show every day is that they have a purpose. They had a plan, and they stuck to it. And it felt like the day that John Spytek stood at the podium and said, this is what we're going to do and how we're going to do it, they gave us the answers to the test, and it came to fruition. Going out and getting all the free agents that they brought in was a big deal for this team. It's going to give them an opportunity.
0: Well, Kirk Cousins will be the starter here as we get ready here for week one, and I think that's a good decision. Mm-hmm. I don't know why it was such a mystery to everybody right. but us, but right. everybody in the national media who weren't at practice every day
1: right.
0: and were wondering about Fernando and were doing pieces on Fernando, we knew it was going to be Kirk Cousins because of the process with Clint Kubiak. They have a track record together.
1: There's no doubt. And it's funny, again, going back to the answers to the test, I mean, Clint Kubiak said it at the owners' meeting. In an ideal world, you have a veteran quarterback in front of the rookie quarterback so he can learn through osmosis. And so that's exactly who Kirk Cousins is. When they bring him in, he's the guy that has the familiarity. He knows the system. He knows Kubiak. He knows Dennison. He knows Janoco. He knows Sullivan. I mean, all these, the stars align. And so it gives him an opportunity where they don't have to force Fernando Mendoza onto the field, where other teams that have had that number one overall pick have had to do that.
0: Yeah, we didn't see a lot of Kirk Cousins in the preseason, but when we did, he was productive.
1: Yeah.
0: And I thought he really showed everybody. I don't know of a player that knows this playbook as good as him, of Clint Kubiak, even Sam Darnold. So it's worked in the past. We go back to the 2021 season, 4,200 yards, 33 touchdowns. They were really cooking together.
1: Yeah.
0: And I would expect to see the same type of offense or the play calls.
1: Agreed. And on top of that, Kirk Cousins looks healthy, too. I mean, a lot of people talk about when, you know, he had the injury in Minnesota, then went to Atlanta. Well, he didn't look the same. Well, he was coming back from injury still. So what I saw at practice, and I see him rolling out and bootlegs and being able to move around. No, he's not a spring chicken. He's going to run around the yard and get 1,000 yards. But, I mean, he's a guy that looks healthy. And so that's all you can ask for is a guy that knows the playbook, knows the coach, and is in his best shape he could be in.
0: And the offensive line is critical with this offensive game plan because last year was really rough, but this is a new year.
1: Yeah.
0: And it seems

0: seems like they have it figured out, at least what they want to do. They have good depth pieces,
1: yep.
0: but the anchor is Tyler Linderbaum.
1: Tyler Linderbaum, that was the big free agent acquisition. Yep. You know, everyone talked before the draft and before the free agency, well, the Raiders don't have an offensive line. Look how many times the quarterback got sacked a year ago. And all of us, JT, you, myself, everyone said, well, they have money. Go spend it and go get the best center out there. And they did, and Tyler Linderbaum. And he's going to be the key to this offensive line, along with Rick Dennison and all the skins on the wall that he has as far as just experience.
0: Yeah, Colt Miller is back, 9 years experience, and we want to keep him healthy or see him healthy.
1: Yeah.
0: The rest of the offensive line, DJ Glaze, JPJ, a big topic on our radio shows. Spencer Burford's there on top of this. But the depth, if someone doesn't play to their ability,
1: right.
0: they will not be there because there's good players backing them up.
1: There is. Caleb Rogers, yes. I think he showed a lot in the preseason and training camp, what he can do. Obviously, a second-year guy. Trey Zune is a rookie, but he's very versatile. He's a guy that I look at and say, okay, he's going to be dressed probably on game day because he can, in case anyone goes down, and obviously you don't want that to happen, but in case they do, you can slide him in there and feel pretty comfortable. He's got plenty of experience in the SEC. So they do start to build their depth pieces around that offensive line. But really, those five starters, Burford, you know, he comes from San Francisco. He obviously knows that system, that zone blocking scheme that the Raiders are going to be implementing. And so that helps. Colton Miller looks like he's probably in the best shape of his life as far as athleticism,
0: right.
1: which is what you need for this blocking scheme. And so you keep those guys healthy. You keep them, you know, doing what they do. And of course, they want to run block, and that's going to be big in this offense.
0: Yeah, I think that's a great point you make. The run blocking, can this team block violently? Can they pass protect? We'll see. But they got to be able to establish the run. And when we talk about the running game all year, it's going to be about Ashton Jeanty and Mike Washington Jr. We'll wait for what's going to happen with Ashton coming up here. But I'm really excited to see a Clint Kubiak run offense with the passing game going also to the running backs out of the backfield who make plays.
1: I'm so fired up about Mike Washington Jr. I mean, obviously I'm fired up about Jeanty as well, just the running game in general. But knowing that Mike Washington Jr. was a fourth-round pick, knowing that Clint Kubiak identified him in the draft process as a guy that could succeed in his offense, it gives you a really good sense of this 1-2 punch, Jeanty and Washington. And, you know, that's, again, answers to the test is what Clint Kubiak told us at the scouting combine. I want a wingman for Jeanty. He went out and got a wingman. That could be one of the best running back rooms in the league. I mean, if you look at what they did last year, Jeanty had 975 yards rushing, and then the next guy was Geno Smith. You know what I mean? That can't happen.
0: No.
1: So now you'll have Jeanty and you'll have Washington, and you'll have a real good opportunity. You see what they did in Seattle last year. They had Walker went over 1,000 yards, and Charbonnet was at 700-plus. So if you think about the running game and the rushing attack for the Raiders this year, if they could have a 1-2 punch like that, that's going to make the rest of the offense that much easier.
0: Yeah, last season in Seattle, Clint Kubiak's offense ran at over 49%. Yeah. That was third overall in the NFL.
1: Mm-hmm.
0: We like to talk about the answers to the test.
1: Right.
0: That's right there. He
1: yeah.
0: wants to run the football to set up the pass. And then by setting up the pass, we're going to be talking more about this wide receiver room. It feels like it's set, but it's a little bit of a work in progress.
1: Still
0: unproven. Your overall thoughts about what this receiver room has to do.
1: Yeah, it's just unproven right now, right? I mean, we didn't see much from Jack Besh last year. I think he has an opportunity to be a guy that continues to move the sticks, you know, be that possession receiver. He's a very physical guy, so when it comes to blocking, he's going to be willing to do that. So I think he has a chance to be someone, but it's unproven. Trey Tucker, we see what I like about Trey Tucker is the way he practices is the way he plays, fast. Mm-hmm. You know, he doesn't take practice off and then, okay, I'm going to turn it on game day. He actually goes out there and practices like that. And then Jalen Naylor, they prioritized him in free agency. So obviously they have a plan for him. And now I don't know exactly what the plan is. I can't tell you exactly what the roles are going to be, but they all have an opportunity to establish themselves.
0: Yeah, I'm a big Michael Mayer guy. Getting him going with Brock Bowers when we talk about the tight ends throughout the show and all year long. But Q, I wanted to wrap this up by talking about what is going to be the philosophy of this team to have a chip on their shoulder.
1: Yeah.
0: Last year is behind this organization.
1: Right.
0: They get a fresh reset here, a bunch of new coaches and new players, but they have to have a level of intensity going into this Dolphin game because it's a rare home opener.
1: Yeah.
0: They're not back until Kansas City week four.
1: Right.
0: This is an opportunity to impress the fans and come out smoking.
1: Yeah, there's no doubt. I love what Clint Kubiak has been, the message he's been saying, ride for the brand and play with shock and effort.
0: Yeah.
1: That, I mean, and that's not, it shouldn't be just a slogan. That should be how every one of these guys that suit up and take the field on Sunday against the Dolphins, that's how they should go out. That's their mindset, right? From the offensive line to the running game to the wide receivers, ride for the brand, and play with shocking effort. And that's something, if you do that game in and game out, the results will work themselves out, right? You just have to go and give 100%.
0: Coming up next, the Hall of Fame cornerback will join us. We're thrilled to talk to Eric Allen as we continue on Raiders Weekly.
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0: Welcome back to Raiders Weekly. The Hall of Famer, Eric Allen, joins us. Thrilled to talk to him all year, and he's wearing the camo.
1: Nice.
0: So you must mean business. What's going nice. On here?
2: Hey, it's week one. It's time to ring the bell. We're ready to go. It's all about defense this year. Forget all that other stuff. I know we have Clint, an amazing offensive guy, but I'm so excited to see this defense get going, guys.
1: Yeah, EA, I wanted to ask you real quick just about the young guys in the secondary that they brought in. And not saying that they're all going to be playing in week one, but, I mean, you're always looking at the secondary. I'm always looking at the secondary. What is just your initial thoughts on those guys?
2: Yeah, as we go forward this year, it's going to be very interesting looking at these, particularly at the corner spot. Of course, you have Eric Stokes locking down to one side. He's our corner number one. But everybody else, man, I hope they get opportunities in the first couple of weeks to see what we have. Darian Porter has all the measurables that you would want in a corner. We just haven't seen him kind of turn that corner yet. But some of these young guys have had a really good preseason, and I'm expecting big things from the cornerback position. As you can attest, it's all about numbers, guys. It's about getting the football, getting it back to the offense so we can really dominate the time of possession. The only way to do that is to have young guys have their hands on the ball so we can get some turnovers.
0: Yeah, trading Stokes, I think, is really important coming out of Arizona and his ability to be productive with the ball. Something that Coach Kubiak's been saying in front of you and telling everybody at the podium, he needs ball production, and there's young players there, including, you know, someone I think that's going to be really good going forward. If you look at the other side, Darian Porter, who's an athletic guy with long arms overall, but they got to get going because a lot of these offensive coordinators, EA, are going to be going after the young corners for the Raiders like last year.
2: Guys, as you know, when offensive coordinators see inexperienced and youthful corners, it's a big circle on Monday for the team meetings on offense. They got a big circle around that guy if he hasn't put up those numbers. And you made a great point talking about trading. Here's a young man who's come in from the University of Arizona, and he has basically worked his butt off to earn the starting spot. That's not easy to say. When you replace a guy who's had multiple starts in the National Football League and they feel comfortable enough that you are versatile, that you can make plays on the football to be able to get that starting nod, that says a lot about that young man and how he's come to the Raiders and really taken hold of that safety spot along with Chen.
1: What do you think about Robbie Leonard and the way that he's trying to put this defense together and have all the different guys in the secondary and be able to use multiple guys on the field at the same time?
2: Guys, I think we can kind of let the cat out of the bag now. We had a great conversation with the new DC, and he let us in on a lot of great information, like, hey, I'm not going to show much during the preseason, but when the season hits, we're going to first stop the run. We're going to dominate the line of scrimmage with whatever we need to do. If that's that elephant look he had a couple years ago, where you have that nose guard right over the center, you have your two tackles over the guards, and then you have, of course, the great Max Crosby and Quiddy Pay, wherever that next guy is going to be to stop the run. I think that's critical and crucial for Rob Leonard to do week one, is stopping the run against the Miami Dolphins offensive running attack.
0: Yeah, and that's led by Devon Achane. So I want to begin with that because I love your Hall of Fame stories over the years about when you were going up against not only a great receiver such as Jerry Rice or Chris Carter. I'm talking about a running back because you liked to tackle and you knew you could come down and would eventually have to tackle. He led the league, number one in yards per carry at 5.7. This guy is no joke. And they are going to give us a heavy dose of him on Sunday at Allegiant Stadium. What should the game plan be on trying to corral him, EA?
2: Man, it is vital. It is just so number one key point for us is to stop this young man and how explosive he can be on that running game. And for this football team, the Miami Dolphins, everything centers offensively around that explosive running back they have in Achane. Man, he hits the second level, and I'm not sure if anyone can catch him in the National Football League. I hear he runs like a 4.21 or something like that. Something crazy. So you got to stack the box, obviously. But we're in a great situation because we have two linebackers who are in their prime in the middle of the football field. I think that makes this Raiders football team so much better when you have N'Kobe and Quay really in the middle of the football field, ability to be able to diagnose, read, and get those TFLs to go along with Max, who's obviously the king of tackles for losses. And that's what the priority for this football team is tackles for loss, getting him until he gets to the line of scrimmage. I think that is so critical and important for Rob Leonard and our defense to stop him before he gets to the second level.
1: Two things for you, EA. Containment, right? You can't lose contain, and you got to keep the linebackers that you just mentioned, Quay Walker and N'Kobe Dean, clean. How do the Raiders go about doing that?
2: It's edge protection, guys. When you're out at practice and you hear in defensive coordinator or defensive line, like, protect the edge, protect the edge. That's because all those misdirection plays, right? Yep. So the outside linebackers and the defensive ends are trying to make the play all on the other side of the field. No. Do your job. Protect the edge. If Achane bounces it outside, I'm not sure if me, you, JT, anyone can stop me. We're on the sideline. That guy hits the sideline, and he's gone for days. So protect the edge. Squeeze. So important this week to really be on your P's and Q's and take responsibility for your position.
0: Let's get to Malik Willis, because in years past it was Tyreek Hill, oh boy, and Jaylen Waddle. And once those guys got going, good luck if they got past you. This is a young receiver core, similar to what the Raiders are also dealing with. But when you're looking at a quarterback who's only had three starts, but it's put up some really impressive numbers. Mm-hmm. 6 touchdowns, no interceptions, and 135 quarterback rating. I mean, when he's had his chances, that's why he's earned this contract here. What are you most concerned about, EA, keeping him in the pocket or getting him outside the pocket where someone is going to have to be a spy on him, because he can tuck and run?
2: He sure can. I think it's keeping him inside the pocket, but making sure the timing is off. He's a rhythm thrower, and that's why his QBR is so high, because that ball is out quick. So that means that all of the routes that he's running, that the receivers are running, are timing routes. Mm-hmm. Important for a cornerback to know, I have to disrupt that timing with some press, with some bail man, make that receiver have to hesitate a little bit, have to do a little bit more at the line of scrimmage. So now the rhythm and the timing is thrown off, and that's going to help that defensive line and that rush get to the quarterback. But again, we don't want him outside the pocket. We want him inside the pocket and collapse the pocket from outside in. So again, very critical that the corners long, press, get up in those receivers' face. They're not experienced guys. So they're going to have to get to off the line of scrimmage and be able to get into their routes on a timing situation, so the quarterback is there being able to throw on point. We don't want that, JT. We want to disrupt those routes of the line of scrimmage to help the rush.
1: Yeah, do you think that they are going to do that? Pressure, you know, be pressed at the line of scrimmage a little bit more because of that inexperience in that wide receiver room?
2: I really do. I would be very surprised if we started off this football game and didn't see these guys pressing. And I mean, TJ, as far as the nickel's concerned, I think everyone's going to be really challenging these receivers to beat them on those deeper routes, because we don't have that proven facts when we're looking at the film work and all of the stats. We don't see those guys making plays, having explosive plays at the receiver spot. Yes, at the running back spot, but not at the receiver spot. So I think Coach Rob Leonard going to do a great job of getting our corners, our nickels, ready to play press man and run with these guys. This is going to be like old man Willie days. Hey, we're going to play bump and run, have a free safety in the middle of the football field, and let's get after the running game.
0: All right, let's wrap it up with your memories of a home opener as a player compared to opening up on the road. I mean, you opened up against the Cowboys on the road, the Giants as a Raider, you know, big games on the road at Denver or Kansas City. What's it like getting taped up, getting ready to go, being in the tunnel, have your name called as you waited all off season to play a real football game that matters?
2: I take you back to 1998. We're playing the Chiefs in week opener one. The great defensive coordinator and great friend of mine, Willie Shaw, was the defensive coordinator of the Raiders. I had a rookie on the other side of me, and I'm getting ready. I had broken down film. I knew exactly what Andre Risen's going to do. We get to the game, and the coach says, Eric, I'm not going to have you travel with Andre Risen. All week, I was traveling with him. And he said, I don't want to break the young guy's spirit and Charles Woodson. I was like, okay, coach. Man, that first two series, Andre Risen was giving my boy some work now. And I went to the coach at halftime. I said, are you sure you don't want me going by Andre Risen? But I tell you, the Hall of Famer that Charles Woodson is, came back in the third and fourth quarter, had a tremendous game, and on goes his great career. But I was so excited to put on that Raiders jersey. And as you guys know, Cliff Branch, one of my favorite players, was honored to wear 21. So that was just an incredible moment in my career to be able to go to my childhood team, play the Chiefs and all those great rivalries, and then have, you know, the great Charles Woodson and all those guys, and being able to face off against the Kansas City Chiefs in that week one. I believe we won the game. But yeah, that was one of those stories that I tease Charles about that all the time.
1: I love it. The little Hall of Fame on Hall of Fame crime right there. EA talking little Charles Woodson. I like that. Yeah. Well, JT, you always ask the question about what is the message to the fans. Yeah. It is the season home opener. Yeah. It is Allegiant Stadium. You're always there at the Coors Light Landing firing up the fans. So what would you say? What's the message to the fan base?
2: First of all, come out to the Torch and see JT and me a couple hours before the game. That's number one. And number two, when the Raiders are good, we have a good running game. We have explosive plays, which we can get with Brock Bowers and that great tight end room. Then on the other side of football, we have corners. We have guys who get the football. We have players who can get after the quarterback. I've seen all of these things happen for us during the training camp period. Now it's time to release it. That's why I got the camo on today. It's all about defense in week one. We're going to get some turnovers. We're going to get some sacks. Max Crosby's going to be awesome. I can't wait, guys. I'm about to get to the golf course, though. You know, I'm ready right now.
0: Look at that. All
1: wow.
0: Right. We will
1: That's
0: see
1: a flex.
0: You. We will see you Sunday at Allegiant. Travel safe. Thanks, EA.
2: All right, take care, guys.
0: Wow, great talking to him.
1: Yes,
0: you can tell he is
1: great.
0: In a mid-season form. Coming up next, Cynthia Freeland's going to join us from NFL Network. She's going to give us some numbers we need to know as we continue on Raiders Weekly. 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
3: What's up, Raider Nation? Happy new season. It's week one and the Miami Dolphins are coming to town. Here are three stats on this matchup that you need to know before kickoff. Number one, Max Crosby has had 462 pressures, ranking third in the NFL since entering the league in 2019. He's aligned on the left on 78% of his snaps since 2023, which projects him against the Dolphins' right tackle, Austin Jackson. In two prior meetings, Crosby generated 4 pressures and sack across 29 pass rushing matchups. That is a 14% pressure rate, which means advantage Crosby. Number two, Miami blitzed on 33% of dropbacks last season. That was the 7th highest in the league. But their aggression did not generate a ton of pressure. In fact, it was the 2nd lowest pressure rate in football at 34%. New Dolphins head coach Jeff Hafley ran the Packers defense last year, and that unit blitzed far less, just 23% of the time, which was 7th lowest. So Miami may actually bring fewer blitzes into this one. Clint Kubiak's Seahawks offense was 2nd in the NFL in yards per attempt against the blitz at 9, and they were also 2nd best when teams didn't blitz at 8.2. Whatever Miami dials up, Kubiak's system has answers for both looks. Which brings us to stat 3. Dolphins quarterback Malik Willis leads all quarterbacks in yards per carry on designed rollouts, and his average is 6.9 yards. The Raiders defense faced 22 designed quarterback runs last season and allowed 100 rushing yards on them. In this one, the Finns' passing attack is a real question mark, so they'll have a lot harder time finding space for Willis to run. Raider Nation, what are you tracking and what do you predict will happen Sunday?
0: Thanks, Cynthia. She always has really good numbers.
1: Always.
0: And the breakdown.
1: Yes.
0: I want to get to Max Crosby coming off that because I think this is the hidden treasure to this team. Mm-hmm. because of what happened with him in the offseason. He's going to come in with a chip.
1: Absolutely.
0: He looks to be close to 100%.
1: Yep.
0: I thought they handled him perfectly because you had to pull him back in the preseason. He was the one player that you wanted to have him peak at the right time, and hopefully it's now.
1: Yeah, they had to pull him back in the preseason and training camp. I mean, he's just a guy who goes 100 miles an hour all the time. He doesn't go at a slow pace, so I thought the coaching staff did a really good job kind of managing him, getting him through the summer, and getting him to the point where we're at right now. But, JT, I've been saying this since, you know, the trade, no trade. I said, man, I feel bad for whoever lines up against Max, right? Because, I mean, look, alphas don't need a reason to be great, but they look for them. They look for reasons to have that extra chip on their shoulder, that extra motivation that, you know, and that I took offensively. Or, you know, yeah, I mean, just that, that's what they're looking for. And so I know Max, with his intensity, he's going to want to go out there and prove a point. Honestly, I think he's going to do what he always does. It's going to be all about this Raiders defensive line, the interior. The interior has to handle their business. If they are able to handle their business, stop the run, produce some pressure from the interior as well, Max is going to have a chance to eat all day.
0: I feel bad for Crawford and the injury because I thought he could really come in and multiple looks with Rob Leonard.
1: Yeah.
0: And it's really tough when a young player is gone for a year and didn't get a chance to play, but he's going to have the best system in place to get him going. And then, Q, you and I have been talking a lot about Malcolm Kuntz. It's go time with him.
1: It has to be.
0: And if he wants to sustain himself in this organization,
1: right,
0: he's got to play like a beast. And we saw that in a burst a bit in his first year, but I hope he can get back to that.
1: He has to get back to that. I mean, we know that he was coming off the ACL last year. That's fine. I mean, it's between the ears as far as I'm concerned. You know, he's healthy. He's just got to believe in himself. And the good thing, what I felt encouraged about in training camp was he didn't have a sleeve on his leg. So it's like he feels like he's 100%. And so now it's just his time. It's his opportunity to go out there. They gave him a one-year deal for a reason. Robbie Leonard obviously knows him as a former defensive line coach, knows what he can do. And we saw the best of him in the second half of 2023. And we haven't seen that guy yet. You know, so like I said, the ACL surgery was a big deal, but he's got to get back to that.
0: We mentioned Malcolm and Max. I'd like to see Quiddy Pay out there with both of them.
1: Yeah.
0: You know, one, two coming off one side, some blitz packages. Do you expect to see that? Because the players that they have, like Quiddy Pay and N'Kobe and Quay, those are experienced players. You can keep them on the field, not get them off the field, then they can always attack the quarterback.
1: And that's what I think this Robbie Leonard-led defense is going to be, very attacking. You know, very even, say, Brian Flores type, you know, what they have going on in Minnesota. Now, you have to have all the personnel to be able to do that. But I believe that that's the thumbprint he's trying to make on this team. And so guys like Quiddy Pay, obviously Max, Malcolm Kuntz, all those guys are going to play a major role in that, especially trying to keep those linebackers clean. If you can keep N'Kobe and Quay clean, they can go make plays. I've been talking about it, difference makers on all levels. If they can stay clean, they could be some big-time difference makers.
0: We've talked about the secondary, and the way they're going to make plays is got to be intense pass rushing moments. Mm-hmm. So they can jump a route, make a play. They have got to catch the ball this year. You know there's going to be tips.
1: Yep.
0: You know there's going to be some loose balls that hit the ground, but those clean interceptions that we need to see from the safety position.
1: Right.
0: Are you optimistic about that with Stoops being back there?
1: I'm optimistic because those guys had production in college.
0: Yeah.
1: And so that, to me, is the first step. Now, obviously, college and the NFL are two different ball games, but if you're used to seeing ball and getting ball in college, at least you'll have those tendencies. That's what McCoy has. That's what Massis has. That's what Stoops has. Those guys all have production in college. And so if they can translate that game to the NFL, that'll be a big deal. And that's why I believe that they went out and got as many guys in the secondary, because they do have to have – well, they have to go back to what the Raiders used to have. The Raiders used to always have ball hawk and corners and safeties, and they haven't had that in a while. They need to get back to that.
0: When we come back, we'll give you our final thoughts and what to watch for as we continue with Raiders Weekly, presented by Coors Light.
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5: We have to go earn it for the fans. You know, our players are really excited to go play that first home game, but we know that it's up to us to fill that building up. And we're going to, you know, we've been working our tails off, but now it's time to go, you know, show the fruits of our labor. So I'm just excited to see the fans, but I want them to know that, you know, we've been working really hard for them and know that we have to earn their respect.
0: That's Raiders head coach Clint Kubiak. You can catch my weekly conversation with him on all Raiders media platforms. So, Q, final thoughts. You heard the coach there.
1: Yeah.
0: They've been working hard for this. Mm-hmm. And I'll just say this right out of the gate. I'm a big body language guy, and last year was last year. I want to see this team come out in a rare home opener peaking at the right time. Just attack, take control of the ball game in the first quarter, play with the lead, play with aggression, and just make sure they're peaking and playing their smart football that he's been preaching.
1: Yeah, if they do that, then the crowd will be fired up.
0: Yeah.
1: You know, the crowd that he's talking about earned the respect of, they'll be fired up. And he's been saying that since his opening press conference. Since he was introduced, he said that they've got to earn the right for Raider Nation to be at Allegiant Stadium and celebrate. And so what they have to do is go and do everything they've done all summer long, all training camp, all preseason. Now, go put it together for four quarters.
0: I want to see the ball come out on time because I think this is going to be an offense predicated on the running game, as we talked about, and then the ball is going to come out quickly to the tight ends and wide receivers. But all of the motion, I went back and looked at all the Seattle tape of what Clint Kubiak did last year, and just the ball came out to the player that was open on time. And that goes back to the Tom Brady system where he'd get to the line of scrimmage, see the defense, and then the computer would go off, and he'd go to the right percentage. Kirk Cousins should be able to do that.
1: There's no doubt about it, and that timing that you're talking about is critical, right? I mean, this is an absolute timing offense, and so these wide receivers, these tight ends, they have to be at the certain spot. They have to be there on time, right? If not, then it's going to be a turn into a bad play, and so that's the thing about Kirk Cousins is he can get to the line of scrimmage. We saw him do that in multiple practices where he would line guys up. Hey, you're not in the right spot. This guy needs to be over here. This guy needs to be over there. Like, he understands that, and he can compute it, and that's why it makes sense for him to start this season off, start this system off, and get this game going with Miami.
0: One of the things we didn't mention yet was special teams. So when Matt Gay, and I want to get to A.J. Cole, because I think this year he's got to be more of even a better weapon. He's a Pro Bowl player, but I'm talking about the coffin corners, putting him back at the five, make the other team go 90, 85 yards, and try to turn the ball over. I think the Raiders have a pretty good special teams. And Q, that better improve because it was a problem last year.
1: It was a problem last year. I'm excited to see what it looks like this year because of Jo'Day Camillus.
0: Yes.
1: Right? Because he is such a, I mean, that dude, he's so much fun to watch at practice. Just his attention to detail. And he said so many times to us, the reason he's here is because special teams mean so much to Clint Kubiak. And if it didn't, he wouldn't be here. This guy is coming back from the college ranks, right? He just wants this special teams to be the exact way it's supposed to. So when it's not done right in practice, you stop and you do it again.
0: You know, we're going to be talking about the schedule throughout the year. This is not a easy schedule.
1: At all.
0: And not saying this is an easy game. You never look past an opponent. But the Raiders have an opportunity to start off 1-0 at home and build momentum.
1: Yeah.
0: Something really important here. And I think that's what the fans will get behind, is the opportunity to see the team play, everyone get behind the new quarterback in Kirk Cousins, and especially the head coach, who I want to see get off to a good start because he's been working nonstop on this game plan.
1: There's no doubt. And, you know, they're trying to build a culture. They're trying to build winning as a habit, right? Yeah. And so to do that, you have to go out and get wins. And it's a tough schedule. We talked about it so many times. It's brutal. But you go out there and you compete. You go out there and you put your best foot forward. This is a game that's winnable. But you can't shoot yourself in the foot. You can't make a bunch of careless mistakes. You can't have a bunch of dumb penalties. You can't lose contain like we were talking about with EA. I mean, you have to play sound, fundamental football, and I know that's what coach is looking for.
0: Well, one thing that will happen in this game, there'll be adversity. There could be a point where they're trailing or something's not working, and I just think the composure of Clint Kubiak and his offensive staff is going to be under control. Look at the games that he coached last year in Seattle in big spots where their adjustments at halftime and their composure ended up winning the game.
1: Well, that's the thing about Coach is he's not a guy that's going to get too high or too low, right? So you know that he's going to have that approach where he can just remain calm, make some good decisions, and keep his team calm. So many times the players will look over at their coach and get the reaction. If he's, you know, going through it and it was way too high when it comes to emotions, they're going to get too high when it comes to emotions. If they can stay calm, then they can overcome those adversity you're talking about.
0: For Q Myers, I'm JT. Thanks for joining us this week on Raiders Weekly. We hope to see you out at Allegiant Stadium. Great opportunity for the silver and black. Go Raiders.
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7: Hey, I'm joined by Raiders rookie running back Mike Washington Jr., fourth round draft pick. The last time we sat here was day one of rookie minicamp, Mike. A lot of things have happened since then. How you been?
8: I've been good, man.
7: Yeah?
8: It's been a minute since I've been up here, so, you know.
7: You've kind of made a name for yourself in the exhibition season with what you've been able to do on the field. I mean, how have you been able to kind of take that and learn from it, but at the same time continue to keep moving forward?
8: Well, there's a lot of growth that still needs to be done. Mm-hmm. But I credit, you know, all of my, you know, I guess you'd call it preseason success really to, you know, the team. You know, we go out there every day, practice, and, you know, it's hot out there. You know, we go to work, man. And
7: literally.
8: To be able to put that, put everything together, you know, within the three games, you know, I credit that to, you know, the O-line. You know, just everybody just, you know, being there for each other and, you know, representing each other.
7: In the preseason, just looking at your stats in the exhibition games, 168 yards on 23 carries. That's 7.3 yards. Per carry. Two catches, 18 yards. You had a couple of long runs, a 53-yarder, a 33-yarder. You had the 53-yarder against Arizona, 33 yards at Houston, another 13-yarder against the 49ers. Mm-hmm. What about your game in terms of breaking those long runs like that? How exciting is that? And is that kind of what you kind of build your game on in terms of being able to have that breakaway speed?
8: Well, yeah. You know, obviously there's a multitude of different things that I feel as though I still need to work on. Mm-hmm. But, yeah, for the most part.
7: When we talked last time, we talked about when you are breaking a long run, what's going through your head? What are you saying? And mm-hmm. you said you were saying to yourself, you're talking to yourself as you were breaking them off. Now at this level, and again, it was the exhibition season, but it's still the NFL.
8: Mm-hmm.
7: What were you saying to yourself as you were breaking those runs?
8: I got to go score. I know I didn't, but... You know, it's going to end up happening one of these times I break it off again.
7: What'd you learn about yourself this exhibition season?
8: Really, I could do, you know, anything through, you know, my Lord and Savior.
7: Mm-hmm.
8: I know it may sound cliche, but, you know, I've been able to take leaps from when I first started in OTAs up until now. Mm-hmm. And, like, I credit that to, you know, my Lord and Savior, him just being able to help me mentally. You know, battle through, you know, the mental growing pains of being a rookie.
7: Mm-hmm. Been a lot of those mental growing pains coming through, or is it just you take it as it comes along?
8: Kind of just take it as it comes along, mm-hmm. and like I said, just grow from it. You know, every day is a lesson, and yeah. That's how I take it.
7: Not bad for a guy that was I got to look this up here, the 169th ranked running back in your high school class, a 2-star recruit. And when you were here last time, we talked about the family and the discipline that came from growing up in that family. I didn't realize, again, that you're the fifth of seven children, two older brothers, two older sisters, two younger twin sisters. And talking about that discipline growing up, I mean, your dad's a major crimes investigator in Utica. Your mom, Patricia, founded a nonprofit to help the homeless. You had a brother who's a Marine, bodybuilder, now a police officer in Dallas. I mean, what's the family's reaction been to what you've been able to accomplish thus far?
8: Really all the hard work, you know, that I've put in, you know, throughout the years growing up and then really up until now has paid off. And, you know, my brother, his thing is, you know, not to let off the gas pedal, keep going.
7: How often you talk to him?
8: Every day.
7: Every day?
8: Yeah, every day.
7: One thing we didn't talk about last time, and I saw as I was doing a little bit more research, was the role boxing may have played for you growing up. I know you did it when you were very little.
8: Yeah.
7: But it was interesting to me because I've spent a lot of time recently with the guys that won Super Bowl XI with the Raiders. 50 mm-hmm. years ago, they won the Super Bowl. Mm-hmm. And Fred Biletnikoff, Hall of Fame receiver, talked about his work on the speed bag was the mm-hmm. best hand-eye coordination for a receiver.
8: Mm-hmm.
7: Does boxing, or what kind of role did boxing play in your development as a football player?
8: I mean, so that was the first sport I technically played mm-hmm. Before football, before basketball. And, you know, I spent probably about a month and a half, 2 months doing it. And like I said, I was young, but I had a lot of energy I had to let out. And I feel like, you know, within those 2 months I was able to do that. I was also able to know when to let out my aggressiveness because I was just super, like I said, I had a lot of energy.
7: Yeah.
8: And that came with aggressiveness sometimes. So I feel like that it helped me let out, you know, a lot of aggressiveness for sure.
7: Did it help you on the field as well in terms of, besides just the aggressiveness, but the hand-eye coordination, the speed that comes with it, the conditioning?
8: Like I said, I was younger.
7: Yeah.
8: So it was kind of hard. Like I was super, I was what, 8, 9 years old?
7: Okay.
8: So like I was young. So, but I will say the aggressive part of it,
7: yeah.
8: Like understanding, okay, I feel like, you know, a lot of kids, you know, when they get hit, you know, they're probably crying or something mm-hmm. like that. But that wasn't the case, you know, I mean, I got right back up.
7: You kind of enjoyed it.
8: Yeah.
7: I guess you have to enjoy getting hit a little bit if you're a running back.
8: Yeah.
7: I don't know if you saw this or not. Last week, General Manager John Spytek talked about, he was asked specifically about you. And he said that Coach Clint Kubiak stood on the table, quote unquote, stood on the table for you at the start of day three of the draft. What does that mean to you when the head coach is actually the one that's advocating for drafting you?
8: I mean, now is just time to prove him right. Mm-hmm. You know, like you just said, he stood on the table for me. So now is time to, you know, whatever I can do on the field, whether it's special teams, you know, being on offense, you know, doing whatever it takes to help the team win.
7: I want to read you a quote that Clint himself said about you. He said, he's still a maturing player. He's talking about you. A talented man that we're going to keep giving opportunities to. He's earned more opportunities, and he's done a good job in the preseason. But now we're going against live bullets for 17 weeks in a row here before the playoffs. So he's just got to keep maturing. What does that mean to you?
8: Exactly what you said. Just got to keep maturing. I feel as though I've had a lot of growth since OTAs up until now. And like I have a lot of confidence going into this season. My confidence comes from my faith, and, you know, I'm ready to take on whatever role is given to me, and whatever, you know, the team needs me to do to help them win, I'm ready to take that on.
7: When you sat in that chair last time, you closed out the interview by saying that you had a chip on your shoulder. You actually said that you got goals, big goals, wearing a gold jacket at some point, you said.
8: Yes, sir.
7: But you were here to dominate and be part of bringing back something special.
8: Yes, sir.
7: How would you like to leave, close out today's interview by for the fans?
8: Just win. Just win, baby. Let's do it.
7: Sounds appropriate.
8: Yes, sir.
7: All right, Mike. Mike, thank you so much for your time. I know you got to get going. Thanks again. Again, we're here on the opening week of the NFL season. Congrats for being here.
8: Yes, sir. Thank you for having me.
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10: Clint, are you expected to answer Jets in practice today?
11: Yes.
12: Clint, Bobby Bowden once told me about developing young quarterbacks. He would set aside a series once a game, predetermined, like second series of the third quarter, where that backup would play. Do you have in your mind, I'm sure you won't tell us when, but do you have in your mind, like, I want to get Fernando reps every game or no? Or do you have any, or maybe not decided?
11: Yeah, I think with that, I probably wouldn't do the Bobby Bowden going game one. We're going to let Kirk go. But, you know, everybody's got to be ready. You know, the back, if you're not starting, you got to be ready to go in at any given moment. That's whether, you know, that's whether an injury, whether performance, whether who knows. You know, the backup's got to be ready. So that's no positions any different.
13: Fernando was listed number two on the depth chart. What was it that you saw from him that made you comfortable for him to be the backup?
11: Well, him and Aiden still got a lot of practice this week, so we could change our mind, too. Just let them keep practicing and getting better.
10: Where have you seen the most growth from your offense and training camp till now?
11: We're still growing offensively and defensively. Special teams, we're a growing team, and you find out about yourself in games. So, you know, we're going to find out a lot about ourselves on Sunday.
14: Clint, you got a couple of players, Max Crosby and Brock Bowers, that were dealing with injuries last year, coming off injuries. We didn't see Max during the preseason, just a little bit of Brock Bowers. Are both of those guys cleared to play, and are they ready to go on Sunday?
11: Yeah, we're expecting to have all our guys ready for Sunday.
15: Follow up on Q's question. Undecided right now on quarterback two for Sunday?
11: Yeah, but it's got Fernando on number two on the depth chart. We want our guys to compete throughout the week at all positions.
16: Coach, it's week one, game one. How much of a tone setter can this be leading up towards the rest of the season?
11: Yeah, well, you know, it's a long season. You just want to put your best foot forward. It's 17 sprints in a row, so we got our first opportunity on Sunday.
13: What are you looking for as far as, you know, Max and Brock getting back out there? Because we didn't see much in the preseason. How excited are you to get those kind of guys back for your team?
11: Yeah, obviously it'll be great. You know, just all 22 playing together, you know, all four quarters. It's going to be a four-quarter game.
12: It has been a same story around here a long time where teams are doubling and tripling Max because there is no threat on the other side. How critical for your team's success is to someone else emerge as a pass rush threat?
11: Yeah, we have the guys that that can do that. You know, we got great compliments to Max, and that's not just the defensive line, our linebackers, our DBs. So, you know, we're just worried about ourselves and getting better today, getting better in this next practice and preparing ourselves for Sunday.
13: Have you guys decided on team captains yet, or when you'll decide on that?
11: We do it every week. Yeah.
10: Have you allowed yourself to kind of take in this being what you've been wanting, to be the head coach of first NFL game, and what do you think it might be for you, like on Sunday, from an emotional standpoint?
11: No, it's a game. It's not my first NFL game. You know, it's our first game as a staff, our first game as a team. That's what I'm excited about, the us part of it.
16: On the other side, Miami, new head coach, new quarterback. How do you prepare for a team like that, being in a similar situation?
11: Well, it's game one for everybody. There's unscouted looks. There's unknowns. So you worry about yourself. Focus on yourself and being the best version of ourselves.
17: With the speed of Devon Achane, how much are you guys focusing on limiting explosive runs and going into Sunday?
11: He's an elite player. He's going to demand all of our attention.
18: At this point in his career, what do you see from Kirk Cousins from a physical standpoint?
11: Oh, he's playing good ball. You guys saw him in the spring. You know, he's ready to play. He's starting for a reason.
19: To follow on Sam's question, 15 years at the quarterback position, like what traits are required to be able to have the kind of career that Kirk has had and sustain what he's sustained?
11: I think the number one thing is thick skin. You know, you better, you know, you've been through a lot, wins and losses, success, failure. Anybody that's played that much football has had a lot of failure and has failed forward. I see Kirk in that light.
16: What is the day each week where the captains are decided, and what are the kind of the qualifications each week that decide who the captains are each week?
11: Yeah, you know, we let them know. We let them know early in the week, and it's you know, coaches' decisions. It's who we feel is our leaders for that game, who's had a really good week of practice, who's someone that we want to reward for having a great training camp. It's never one thing, but it's three guys, OD and special teams, that we want going out in front of our team before kickoff.
17: You talked about Kirk's urgency changing since you last saw him in Minnesota. How specifically have you seen that evolve?
11: Well, he's always been urgent. I think he's a better leader, and he's more urgent than ever. When you play a lot of football, you realize that, you know, sometimes what's said in the meeting on Wednesday, hey, this is what we think they're going to do on third and 10. They don't do that. You know, you have to adjust. So he's very confident in what he wants it to look like, where he wants the receivers to be at, where the hots are, how we want to adjust protection. He's just extremely, extremely confident right now in just over-communicating how it's got to be on Sunday, and that helps the whole team.
20: What is Cody White?
21: Wants to work on the culture for this organization and this team. Where is it at in your mind? And are you satisfied with the amount of foundation you've been able to build over the time of the year?
11: Yeah, we'll never be satisfied. We're always trying to get better. The culture is about the people in the building. You know, obviously, it can start with us as coaches, but ultimately, the culture is set by the players on the field. And we're going to find out Sunday what we're all about. I really like the guys that we have, but the players set the culture.
20: Can you tell me about Cody White? What does he lend to this team? You guys are able to pick him up, add him to the practice squad, but what does he lend to this team, and what does he need to do to make that step up to the 53?
11: He's a very intelligent player, physical, reliable. Obviously, spent a year with him. A guy that's played really good football last year in Seattle, and a guy that we're excited to have on our team.
13: How pleased do you see Trayden Stukes grow throughout the course of training camp in the preseason?
11: Yeah, see his confidence grow every day. You see his football IQ show up every day. It's his first game. I'm really excited about him going out and playing, putting his best foot forward, and it's going to be him and a lot of other young guys that we're counting on.
18: So that's his leadership and his confidence. What's the best thing that Kirk brings to this offense?
11: Leadership. Sorry, that's the best. That's the most important thing for a quarterback.
22: Clint, are you expecting – will Ashton practice with limitations today, or, like, how do you expect the practice to be for him?
11: We'll give the designation after practice. He's going to practice.
17: Max talked about one of the things that has changed for the better is team dinners now on Saturday before the game. What was the idea behind that?
11: In all facets, we just want to connect, find any reason we can to connect, players and coaches.
16: He's worked hard all offseason to put together a team. Now it's week one at home, the home opener. How excited are you to put this team, this product, out in front of the fans?
11: Yeah. And I'm excited about practice today. That's how we get to Sunday. You can't get to Sunday by just showing up. We have to put the work in. As far as the fans, that will be something. That's something I've been looking forward to for a long time. Our whole coaching staff, all of our players, playing at home in front of the silver and black is a privilege.
16: Who are the captains for week one?
11: I'll let you know.
20: What do the other receivers have to do to gain their share of targets, in your opinion?
11: Will you say that one more time? I'm going to go back to last question. I'm not trying to keep it a secret. Kirk is a captain. We have Shagun. He is a captain. And we have Quay Walker.
20: What are the other receivers outside of Brock Bowers going to have to do to gain their share of targets in this offense?
11: Everyone's going to get targets. You know, we got to spread the ball around to be successful. It's going to take a contribution from the whole roster, running backs, tight ends, receivers.
18: What are some of the challenges of going up against Jeff Hafley as a defensive play caller?
11: I have a ton of respect for Coach's scheme and how hard their guys play on defense.
19: Good.
2: Thanks, Coach.
3: I didn't throw anything in the TV, no, but my friend sent me a T-shirt. It was brown with gold font that just said Western 1. So,
4: Great shirt.
3: So, I have not. So, but yeah, looking forward to getting this thing going. It's interesting how OTAs is 9 weeks, preseason training camp is something like 5 or 6 weeks. So there's just so much time that goes into building the foundation, but it's all for these next, 17 weeks and hopefully more. So, you're kind of excited to turn the page from all that prep to doing the real thing. And you kind of feel that going into this week, and be a great challenge for us. Excited to get in front of our fans and put our best on tape. So take any questions you have.
19: Kirk, well, what you went through in 2023 and then the last couple of years in Atlanta, were there ever any doubts that you'd be a week one starter again? And how did you kind of quell those and get to this point?
3: Well, I think you just never know what the next snap is going to bring, what the next week is going to bring, what the next year is going to bring. And I have learned in this league that anything can happen. So you keep an open mind in both ways. You don't assume anything, and you just try to have great habits and trust that if you do that good things will happen. It may not happen as fast as you want, but just try to have good habits and let the process go where it goes.
19: What does being a week one starter in year 15 mean to you?
3: Well, I think it's less important to me than, what you do after that first snap. I think it's all about this entire season and winning the long game and not just about the start of the season. So want to start fast, want to finish strong, and that's what all this preparation through the spring, summer, and August has been about.
18: How are you feeling physically going into the season?
3: Feel good, and the body work here is second to none, and so we've got a great team of people here to make sure that can continue.
20: You mentioned all the words, but how much do you think you've grown with this offense over that time?
3: Yeah, it's some is familiar to when I was with Clint and Andrew Giannoco and Rick Dennis in the past, but there's plenty that wasn't when I arrived, and plenty that I needed to learn. And so that's what it's been about, is trying to get that to be total ownership, and now getting game plans, individual game plans, having total ownership, because training camp is more just installing your systems. And so now it's about game planning and just continuing to build on the foundation we've laid.
16: Talked about how much you've grown since the last time he has coached you, in particular, you mentioned your sense of urgency. Going into this season, brand new team, does this feel any different for you in terms of how big of an opportunity you want to take this year?
3: I don't know about different. I think every year, week one has a similar feel, no matter where you're playing, no matter who you're playing with or for. But certainly in a new place, there's some differences where you kind of have to say, okay, what is it like here? What's our daily rhythm here? And you kind of learn your team as you go, I think, even though we've had so much time together through practices and meetings in the spring and summer. I think you still learn a lot about your football team early in the season.
20: Going back to Holland and at Michigan State, you've always, in the 20-plus years I've known you, approached football with the same love. It's the same thing you had in high school. Mm-hmm. How have you been able to, now that it has become a business, just sustain that love, pure love for the game?
3: Yeah, I think there is a passion for the sport that never leaves you. I think it is true that, when you get to college and there's a scholarship and there's people's jobs in the line, probably more than there was in high school, or when you get to the pros and it truly is a business, it has a different weight or a different feel than it did in high school or recess in elementary school. But there's a purity to the game that you still love, the blocking, the tackling, the making, you know, throws, standing in the pocket, competing, you know, getting it out of the huddle, just the challenge that is the game of football. I enjoy that challenge, and that's never left.
2: The Dolphins don't necessarily have a lot of big names on their defense, but how do you assess them, and do you think there's any underrated players on that side of the ball?
3: There definitely are. You know, Brooks, I believe, led the NFL in tackles last year, so that's quite a statistic and says a lot about him as a football player. I've played against him several times. He's had a great career. Played Miami last year, played several of those guys last year. They did a great job against us in the game we were playing. So, they do have a lot of good players.
2: NFL, you know, they host that NFL Throwback Channel, and they had their 100 greatest quarterbacks. You came in on that list. Is that a feather in your cap at all, you think?
3: This is the first time hearing of that. The Throwback Channel, though, sounds right up my alley. I didn't know about it, but I've been known to my wife's chagrin, watch some old games on TV late at night just because I'm a sick puppy for it. So I'd probably enjoy seeing the rest of that list, maybe more than just seeing, you know, myself. But it'd be fun, too, to debate with some people as well, you know, because you got your opinions on who you think the top guys are of all time and why. And so it's fun.
18: What do you feel like you need to do to best provide success for this offense?
3: Yeah, it's a great question. You know, I think it's always going to be about some of the same things, no matter what time of the year it is or who you're playing. You know, you got to lead well. You got to elevate the other 10 guys in the huddle and the rest of the locker room with the way you lead and your presence. You got to be tough, you know, physically, mentally, emotionally. You got to protect the football. And you just have to run the operation well. And I think if you do that, you know, the plays will come to you. But this game is played one play at a time, and that's the mindset I've always felt helps me best, is to just take that one play at a time approach.
20: Spytek and Clint have really accumulated a lot of young players with high football IQs. You can tell they focused on that. As a leader with so many young guys, but that have that football IQ, how much does it help you as a leader?
3: Yeah, I would say it's not a difficult group to lead. I don't feel like teammates are obstinate or checked out. They have done a great job of getting mature people who football matters to them, guys you can trust and will be accountable and are coachable. So, you know, and the key from there is, because we're young, we got to raise up leaders. You know, we've got to say, hey, it's no longer time to just be a follower. Now we need you to really bring others along too. And I think that's what some of this year will be about, is making sure that, you know, we develop some real leaders on this football team to impact this locker room and help us win a lot of games.
15: Following that a little bit, Kirk, a lot of your younger teammates have talked about just kind of your sense of humor and your dad jokes and whatnot. How does humor help you build relationships with guys, especially maybe when there's a generational gap?
3: Yeah, I think it's important to have fun, to let your guard down. There's a time for being urgent. There's a time for showing how serious this is and how much football matters to you. And there's also a time to crack a joke, to have fun, to you know, be tongue-in-cheek. And so whether it's the cafeteria or whether it's in between snaps at practice, you know, you try to have fun too. And I think it's important that that shows up on Sunday as well, and that guys don't just feel the stress of game day, but they also feel the joy of and the fun of playing football. So you try to bring that, especially as an older player who guys are looking to, and you want to set a good example for them.
15: Does leadership feel any different for you the past few years, as opposed to maybe it did when you were in your 20s or early 30s?
3: Yeah, I think when I was in year 4, 5, 6, just starting out as a starting quarterback, I think it would have been, you know, you're still a leader by nature of the position, but you just don't have enough experience up on the wall to really be able to take ownership. And I think the older you get, the more you can kind of say, no, I like it done this way, or I need you to do this, and you can speak with a little more conviction.
17: Who has inspired your leadership style?
3: You know, I think it goes back to my faith, and I look to, you know, Jesus as the ultimate leader. My dad, you know, has been a guy I bounce a lot of stuff off of, and I like to read books and kind of learn what great leaders have done, whether it's, you know, Maxwell's books or Jack Welch's books. So I enjoy studying it. You know, everything rises and falls on leadership. And so if you get great leaders, that can really help any organization. And so it is an important trait, and that's why there's a lot of material on the topic.
2: To that point, you mentioned how vital Tom Brady's input has been you know, a couple weeks ago. Is anything, when you discuss with him, changed your approach at all to how you're doing things in year 15?
3: It's a great question. I've really enjoyed having him as a resource. I mean, when I first got here, I was like, wait, so like I can just text him and he'll give me, you know, 23 years of pro football experience. You know, he'll text me back. And they're like, yeah. So, and he made himself very available. And it's been unbelievable to be sitting in a meeting with Fernando and Aiden and say, why don't we just ask Tom what he would do? And, you know, sometimes you're like, is he going to get back to us in a day or two? And many times it's, you know, 2 minutes and we've got a response. So that's been a joy to have as a resource. And if anything, and certainly you can learn a lot from him that's new to you, but there's also sometimes some affirmation where you say, okay, I'm not crazy. This was what my gut told me was the way to do it. But the fact that he's saying that's the way he did it, now I have a little bit more conviction and confidence in what felt right. Now I know it's right because I know that it worked for him too. So I think that helps as well.
1: With Ashton having

0: present. You know, I even get kind of like, let's just have a great Wednesday practice, and let's just stay right here on Wednesday doing the best we can. Can't win the game today, but we can have a great Wednesday that gives us a better chance to win the game. So that's kind of where my focus is, and I think that's helped me as a player to kind of stay in the present.
1: You allow yourself to think about how long you want to keep doing this? Or?
0: You know, I think your mind goes there more in the off season. I think once you get into it, you put blinders on and you're just going to work every day trying to be the best you can be. And, you know, and you have to earn the right to be in this league. You know, nobody's giving you anything. So, you know, go play at a level that says you should still be in the league and then let those conversations happen later.
2: You obviously have a relationship with Clint that goes back a ways. What is it about him that really makes him an effective coach, you think?
0: I think Clint is committed to continuous improvement. I don't think he's ever felt like he's arrived or that he can just put it to bed and just let the system be what it is. I think he's always trying to evolve it. I think he's a great listener. I think he can adapt. I think he's details matter to him, you know, situations, and there's urgency with Clint. So there's a lot of traits that you want to feel and see from your head coach and from your coaching staff. And I think Clint has so many of them in spades, and I think it helps him, you know, lead us as a team.
3: How much does it help him relating to players? He's not insincere. He isn't going to bloviate. He's going to tell you the truth. But he's also going to tell you if he doesn't know. How much does that help win a locker room?
0: Yeah, Clint is humble. He's hardworking. And you can't be fake in this league. Players see right through it. And so when you realize, you know, after a few OTAs, like teammates, you know, you start to see what Clint is like. I think they picked up on what I've known for years, that he's going to give you everything he has. He doesn't make it about him. He cares about you as a player and as a person probably more than many people in this business do. And so he's going to do right by you and be honest with you. And those are things that you don't take for granted. And so it's one of the big reasons why I wanted to be a Raider.
4: You have a little bit of a taste of it playing in front of the Raiders fans during the preseason. Yes. But how excited are you to lead this offense for the product that you guys have been working so hard all offseason and preseason this Sunday?
0: It's a great opportunity for us. I think if you were at the game against the Niners, you could see the noise they brought at one point in the game when, you know, there were some exciting moments down in the red zone and you could feel the noise and the energy and you know, it was gave you the thought of, you know, what could be down the road here. So, that's what we want to do, but they're dying to cheer for us, and we got to, you know, give them something to cheer about. Okay.
5: Thanks, Kurt.
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7: Actually, we were there.
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10: I've never gone into a season and not been motivated to go out there and kill. I'm always constantly working on the machine at all times. Nobody's waking me up at 4 a.m. I got to do it myself. Nobody's sitting there outside the facility saying, F you. No, I'm there by myself in the dark driving to the facility every single day. And that's like what gets me ready for the season. That's what pushes me because I owe it to myself and my teammates to go out there and put the best product. And I owe it to the fans to be the best version and to be that guy.
11: What's up, Raider Nation? It's your host, Baron Davis. And guess who I have in the building? The man himself, the Condor. My guy, nice Crosby.
10: Legend. Come on. You already know.
11: Man, tell me how we feeling coming into this week one of the season, man.
10: I feel amazing. You know, it's been a long journey, you know, to say the least. It's been you know, a crazy off season, but probably the best off season overall that I've had, you know, in so many different ways. So feel incredible. Training camp was incredible, you know, coming back, you know, all the question marks and, you know, you have anybody who's been through an injury, you know, you're coming back and you're like, how am I going to feel? How's this going to, you know, how's it going to look? And, you know, checking all those boxes and some was the best, you know, feeling in the world. Cause you know, all that work, you know, paid off and, you know, you do it once you check that box, you know, boom, training camp's done. Now it's time to go show the world how we do it. So, yeah, man, it's been incredible. Got a lot of good time with my, you know, closest friends and family. Yeah.

0: Life's good, man. I'm definitely blessed. Just excited to get back out there.
1: Man, talk to me about that mindset, right? Because walk me through that. Like, how do you keep yourself patient, you know, and keep yourself hungry at the same time? What's that mentality?
0: Yeah, it's hard because I think, you know, it's funny. It's something I deal with every single day. You know, I don't think, you know, many people can understand, you know, where my mind's at sometimes, you know, because anybody that's with me on like a daily basis or is outside the building, you know, or in a setting where I could chop it up with you, like, you've been in the smoke and you've been in the biggest stages and all that. Like, if I was like the way I am on the field all the time, like, I would not be.
1: You can function.
0: No, I would be out of here. You know what I mean? I would be locked in a cage somewhere. But like, I give everything to this game. I obsess about it. It's all I think about in my head all the time. So like, when I'm not in it, I have to really focus on like, you know, trying to remain calm in the storm because my brain is always going. So like, around other people, like I'm very selective who I'm around and who I associate with and who, you know, you communicate with on a daily basis because. Like, I know myself really well and I know how I operate. And it's like, I know I'm gonna, you know, if a pit bull is gonna bite once in a while. And like, that's just how it is. You get in that environment and you get going. And it's like, people look at you like, oh, shit, like he's crazy. You know what I mean? And I just have to deal with that sometimes. And that's part of it. You know what I mean? And they'll praise you for it too. But at the same time, like, you end up finding yourself in situations where you're like, probably shouldn't have done that. You know what I mean? Or you get in the heat of the moment. Like, I don't want to lose and nothing. I don't want nobody to have nothing over me. I like being alone sometimes. I like, you know, I really like my time with, you know, my loved ones, the people I love the most. You know, my daughter, like, is that, like, that person that brings me down. Like, you know what I mean? And she's been the biggest blessing to me in the world. Just understanding how to be patient, like you said. And, you know what I mean? So there's all those factors. But, like, just from a competitive standpoint, like, that's my biggest struggle on a daily basis. And it's a beauty and a struggle because it makes me who I am. And that's why I feel like, you know, I'm, you know, one of one in my own right. But that competitive sh never turns off. So I could be doing something super random and I'm like getting pissed off. It's something that makes to everybody else, like, why are you tripping? But like, I don't want to lose
1: You
0: nothing.
1: don't want to
0: So
1: lose.
0: that's something that I struggle with, I feel like.
1: It just shows, and I think for Raider Nation, it just shows that you're a human being.
0: Yeah.
1: We got ups, we got downs, we got goals, we got visions. Everybody has to overcome some sort of adversity within themselves, let alone with the adversity of the outside world,
0: Yeah.
1: let alone with the adversity that you have to overcome as a team. Because, you know, I remember starting a new team, there's new adversities. Talk to me about that. What's different about this team? What's different about the leadership of this team and your leadership coming into the year?
0: I always want to be myself, and like that's something I live by. Like, if I'm ever out of whack, like, just be you. You know what I mean? Just like go back, recenter, and sometimes being you is great to others, you know, to others. And then some coaches, you come in and be like, what's up? Like, what's
1: What's
0: wrong
1: wrong
0: with
1: with
0: that? You know what I mean?
1: me?
0: So like, there's those growing pains. You know what I
1: Check
0: mean?
1: his balls.
0: Yeah. Like, what's wrong with him? And so me and Clint have had a couple of those moments. Me and Kirk, you know, everybody made it this big deal, you know, me and him getting into it in practice and like we had a Royal Rumble or something. And it was like, literally, it wasn't that big of a deal. Like, I got a little too close rushing the quarterback. He got mad, rightfully so. He got pissed and screamed at me, and I screamed at him, and it was, you know what I mean? We got in each other's face,
1: That's how it
0: and it was
1: happens.
0: over. You know what I mean? So like, that's like a part of it. There's like, you have new teammates, you have new leadership, you have new coaches, and like, I
1: New
0: feel,
1: rules.
0: yeah, new rules, and like, I know one speed. So from a personal perspective, it's like I'm never gonna change what makes me who I am and what makes me that. And so like, yeah, I'm gonna ruffle some feathers sometimes. And then so for me, it's like that's an adjustment thing. You know what I mean? And that's part of it. And so like you gotta be able to take that on the chin and be like, listen, I understand, I respect it. I'm just trying to win. So like if you gotta hold me to that state, like, you know what I mean? Like I am who I am. I've been a captain, I've been a, you know, a leader, and I'll do whatever it takes to win. And if I gotta be, you know, held accountable and all that, I don't care. That doesn't hurt my feelings. As long as we're going towards making a better team and a better culture, like that's what I'm all about. And I think that's the coolest part with Clint. Like he's gonna tell it how it is, and he doesn't care who it is. It could be the, you know, the guy in the P squad, or it could be me, and he'll call us out. And you know, that's, I think, creates an environment where You know what I mean? It's not like favorites and things like that. It's just like we're all in this together.
1: Yeah.
0: We're all in the same boat, and let's go and get where, you know, get to where we need to go. So I think it's been real cool. It's been an adjustment. There's been, you know, ups and downs, but like that's what you need to go through as a team, you know, especially in the off season once you, you know, you're about to head into the season.
1: Yeah, and I think iron sharpens iron, right? Great leaders are great, need to be great followers and need to be great, led by great other leaders. And so
0: 100%.
1: I think that's kind of, you know, how you sharpen that iron. Talk about this chip on your shoulder this year. What's the chip? I know you got a chip. I know,
0: of course.
1: I know you got a gang of chips on your shoulder.
0: Absolutely. Yeah. You know, that's, and you know, everybody talks about, you know, obviously with what happened, like everyone's like, oh, he's got extra motivation. Like, I've never gone into a season and not been motivated to go out there and kill shit. Like, that's never been a problem for me. Yeah, of course. Like, I remember everything. I'm petty in that way. Like, I want to make everyone
1: look. It's personal.
0: Yeah, it's personal. Like, I take everything personal. So even if it isn't personal with somebody or an opponent or somebody, a one-on-one matchup or a certain team that I go against, like, I know what's going to come with that. And I'm not afraid to stand up front and be a frontline soldier. So, like, I got to take what comes of that.
1: Yep.
0: There's fans that are going to hate. There's people that are going to say, oh, he's, you know, he's 29 now, he's going in, you know, he's on the back end, and this guy, his knee's not this, and da da da da. And so, like, I hear all that and I love it because it's gonna add some fuel, but I'm always constantly working on the machine at all times. Nobody's waking me up at 4 in the morning. I gotta do it myself. Nobody's sitting there outside the facility saying F you. I'm there by myself in the dark driving to the facility every single day. And that's like what gets me ready for the season. That's what pushes me, because I owe it to myself and my teammates to go out there and put the best product, and I owe it to the fans to be the best version and to be exactly who that guy. And what comes with that is winning championships and winning all, you know, getting all pros and winning and being the best in the biggest moments and being the best in the practice field and doing everything at the highest level. Like, that's my goal to myself every day. And you've been around a couple times, you know, like a couple times this offseason, I've seen you, and like, it's the same thing. Like, you see me and I'm like, we probably should have started 30 minutes ago and there's nobody, everyone's long gone. That's where you find that chip is like, I owe it to myself because of all the work, the sacrifice. I could be at home right now. I could have left right after practice and went home and been chilling with the girls and doing that. But like, I need to be at my absolute best, and I know it takes sacrifice. So yeah, I owe it to myself and I owe it to my teammates and I owe it to the fan base, you know, to give them the best product every time.
1: Sacrifice is huge, because I think a lot of times, you know, like you say, you're working on the machine. You're in the lab. You're trying to, every day something goes wrong or something needs to be fixed or something can get upgraded or better. Or you see another person like, damn, well, I don't have that. I need, you know, it's like, so a lot of times fans don't really understand like the patience, the time, the sacrifice, the craziness.
0: Yeah.
1: Because you have to be crazy.
0: Yeah.
1: To be great at what you do in this game.
0: Yep.
1: You have to have an imagination.
0: Yeah.
1: Right? You have to think about things that may or may not even happen.
0: All the time.
1: In order for them to happen.
0: All the time. Right? You'll be sitting in bed thinking about the most random shit that nobody in a million years would think you're thinking of. And it's like, this situation on fourth and da da da da. Like,
1: and how many times it happens, though?
0: It happens, and you never know when.
1: Yeah.
0: But you're ready for it. You know what I mean? And that's... And you know this, as you're a great player. You're a great player for a long time. Like, it doesn't happen by accident.
1: No.
0: You know what I mean? It's not just the fans that don't understand. Like, your own family and your own people. Nobody can understand what goes into it. You know what I mean? Not one human understands. And it's hard. That's the real adversity.
1: It's like that one phone call I didn't want to take right before the game.
0: Yeah.
1: Takes 5% of that energy.
0: Yeah, I'm not doing that. My shit's on
1: DMV. Now we know.
0: I'm not even seeing it. I talked to my daughter, and that's it. My daughter, C. Race, love you, and I'm rocking.
1: Autograph. What's up, Max? Let's keep it pushing.
0: I'm out of here. I love y'all, but.
1: Stay in the cage.
0: Yeah, you got to stay in there.
1: There's nothing like being in an environment where you work all day, and then you talk about it. You watch film, and then you're just talking about the game, right? Talk about the level of passion that you see in other people, you know, as far as Coach Leonard on the defensive side, other players on the defense. Just talk about, like, how important is that communication, not just on the field, but off the field, knowing that somebody is like, Man, he dedicated too. He in this for the long haul too.
0: Yeah. I think that's the coolest thing when it comes to communication, you know, between players and coaches and things like that. You can't explain it. It's almost like a sixth sense. Like sometimes, you know, Robbie's a first-time defensive coordinator and he was my coach for the last 4 years. So he can speak to me a certain type of way and I'm not going to look at him sideways.
1: Yeah.
0: But you, if you bring in a guy who's a free agent, never been around him, doesn't really know and understand, like, and if you don't take that time to have the relationship, Robbie could say some like, hey, you got to, and you know what I mean? They'll look at him like, why is he talking to me that way? You know what I mean? Or like, what is he saying? And like, that's the most important part. And I think Clint has done a great job, like, implementing, like, having those times. Like, we all have, eat dinner now together. Like, the night before the game, we all, like, everyone has to be there. We're in the hall. We're spending at least 30 minutes together, eating, chopping it up, playing Uno, doing our thing. Like, so you can have that level of communication where you're on the same wavelength. And like, Robbie understands. Robbie can look at me and I know what he's mm-hmm. Before it even happens, I know what he's about to say and I already know what he's going to, you know what I mean? And like, when you have a coordinator, a guy that's been a D-line guy who are typically hands-on, like super in the mix, and now he has to take like a step back and see the whole vision. He's been doing such a good job at like learning how to communicate at all three levels because he was a linebacker in college. He's coached the D-line. He's played, you know what I mean? He's coached safeties. He's done that. So I think that's what makes him special is like he's got that young energy where he can talk to all different type of guys and competitors. And also he knows how to communicate differently with everybody. The best coaches I've been around, the Rob Marinelli's, the John Gruden's, the guys that I admire, the Phil Jackson's, those guys, like, there's a reason why they're great because they know how to talk and get the best out of every single guy. You can't. If you probably know this with Don Nelson and having some of the greatest coaches, like me and you are totally different. You know what I mean? We haven't been in the locker room together, but a great coach is going to figure out how to get the best out of you and the best out of me. And it might be two totally different versions and ways he talks to you. And that's what I think Robbie has done a great job of just over the years just developing is like he knows how to communicate with everyone on a special level because he takes the time, he puts the effort in. It doesn't matter if you're a P-Squad guy or the star of the team, he'll go up and pull you in the film room and chop up film. Like that's the coolest thing about him. So he has that personal, you know, he has that personality where he can talk to you on a personal level, but also get on your ass a little bit on the field. So I think he's doing a really good job.
1: And it felt like you moving into that vet status as well.
0: Yeah.
1: Right.
0: Yeah,
1: talk definitely. About your progression now as a leader, as a vet, doing that for the young guys.
0: Yeah, it's awesome. You know, it's different. Like it's I'm different. 29. You know what I mean? Like I still feel like I'm 18, you know what I mean? And still the young guy flying around and like it's crazy because what really changed my perspective the most is every time a rookie class comes in, especially this year, and I don't know why, like, this is the first time I really feel like an OG.
1: Yeah.
0: Because all the young guys, like, I've really, you know, wanted to take another step as a leader, like, having the young guys at the crib and spending time with them. And I was just with Fernando doing our cold tub routine and doing stuff like that. And they look at me and speak to me like I'm, you know,
1: Mister.
0: I'm on now. I swear to God. They talk to me, I'm
1: welcome
0: like,
1: to the club.
0: And I'll say some shit. And I'm like, I sounded old as hell just right now. You know what I mean? And I forget, like, I got a younger sister. She's young, too. She's 23, 24. And I realize some of them are younger than her, and I look at her like she's a baby. So it's like, damn, like, this is different. And I'm still young. I'm 29, OG. So I don't want to hear.
1: You can't hit
0: I'm not unk or OG yet. Once you hit 30, okay.
1: 30, you
0: I'm still in my 20s. But it's just crazy. You know what I mean? It's really cool being able to relate to those guys. And that's something I feel like I just, in general, like, I have a young, you know, an old soul, but at the same time, I can relate to a lot of people, a young spirit. Yeah. And like, I love being around those guys because they make me feel younger. You know what I mean? And hearing their stories and guys that are coming from either a 6th round pick or the number 1 overall pick or wherever, all walks of life. And I like hearing their story because I remember being that rookie, like looking for a vet that would want to hear my story. Yeah. It meant the world to me. So like the Vontaze Burfict, the Richies, the John Hankins, like guys like that, like those dudes took time to like be like good vets to me. And that meant the world. Derek Carr, you know what I mean? Those guys, freaking Josh Morrow, rest in peace. Like those are some of the best people I've been around, especially as a young guy. So I always want to be that. Like as a vet, I always look, you know, as a young player, I always wanted to, you know, I always told myself, like when I'm a vet, when I'm a captain and stuff, I want to always be that guy that they can approach. Like just because I'm Max Crosby or whatever, they might have this view of me that because I got tattoos and I'm wild, you know what I mean? He's this, like, I'm human being, just like you said in the beginning, and I want them to feel comfortable and I want them to be the best version of themselves. And sometimes it's not going to be, hey, I love you, bro. Yeah. Like, no, I need to get on your ass too. Like, yeah. We got to have that relationship, but like, we need you to win. Like, you're not here on, there's no red shirts in the NFL. Like,
1: right.
0: I need you to get on the program. Yeah. Like, we're boys, but let's go. You know what I mean? And it's been really cool. You know what I mean? And I appreciate just the young guys coming in and putting in the work. You know what I mean? That's the first thing you evaluate as a vet is like, who are these kids really about? Like, what are they really about?
1: Yep.
0: And we've had a great class. I think this class has been awesome. They've come in, you know, they've come in with the right attitude. And I think Clint, you know, is, you know, a main part of that because he's instilled that culture. He trusts our, you know, our leadership to push that to the guys, and they've done nothing but, you know, knock it out of the park so far.
1: That's what you're fighting for.
0: Yeah.
1: Right. You're fighting for week one to show up as a team, but to start that journey and say, by the time this is over, we're going to all make each other better. Yeah. Right. Your message to Raiders fans.
0: To the Raider fans, I'm so excited to see y'all in the stadium week one, September 13th versus the Miami Dolphins. I know it's going to be a long season. There's going to be a lot of ups and downs, adversity like we talked about. It's never going to be perfect, but the time, the effort, the money, everything y'all put into us going out there and playing a game means the world to us because this is not just a game. This is a lifestyle, and you guys live it. We appreciate all the love and support, and 2026 is about to be legendary, and I appreciate all y'all. I can't wait to see you guys in Allegiant.
1: Man, a Raider way.
0: Raider way, man.
1: And we had the song.
0: You already know.
1: I'm so happy you dropped the song. Remember, I pressed you last year?
0: He pressed me last year.
1: I pressed him last year. We dropped
0: four. Yeah, we dropped four. We got some more that's going to come after the season. So
1: yeah, so after the season, we're going to be rocking another set.
0: You might see, you know, we're going to
1: run this up.
0: You already know.
1: Here we have it.
0: Appreciate you, bro.
1: The Condor, the legend, Raider Nation.
0: Out of here.
1: I'm your host, Baron Davidson. We out.
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3: We welcome in head coach Clint Kubiak. Coach, I want to begin first with the process for you building this 53-man roster from OTAs, the preseason, the practice squad. What was that process like for you and your staff?
4: It was very collaborative with Spy, with Stark, with our whole personnel staff. You know, it's not something that you come down to it on the last day. Those discussions are ongoing, and the players are always proving you wrong or proving you right throughout the process. And you think you have it licked, and then you go to a game and they show you something different. So it's they always make it really hard on you, which is a good problem to have.
3: I want to begin with your quarterback room in general before we get to Kirk Cousins. What was that like? One of the better quarterback rooms. A lot of people in the media were talking about Fernando, but that room in general overall, how excited are you for them?
4: Yeah, well, only one guy gets to go at a time, you know, so I think a lot gets talked about quarterback rooms being excellent, and that's what you want at all positions is the competition, but only one guy gets to rock on Sunday, and Kirk's going to be the first guy to go.
3: And for you and your relationship with him going back to Minnesota, what's changed with his development, his maturity, and his leadership since you last coached him?
4: He has more urgency than he's ever had. I see his leadership has improved. Obviously, his football knowledge continues to improve, but his urgency and you know, how he wants things done, and that's what winning quarterbacks do. You know, they're not just yes men in a meeting. They tell you what they like. They tell you what they don't like. And they make sure that that the people around them know exactly what to do and that they hold them accountable to that. And that's where I've seen him take a jump.
3: Excellent. Let's get to the running backs, and we'll wait for more information on Ashton later in the week. But what's it been like to coach him when you saw him on tape at Boise State, what he did last year, and then getting him in the building and seeing his work ethic?
4: Been really fun to be around Ashton. Very intelligent player, works hard, everything you want in a teammate. I'm really excited about his season coming up. He's going to be a really important part of us winning games.
3: Mike Washington Jr., that was a tremendous pick. You obviously wanted that player. And then what was his maturation process like in camp and coming into the preseason?
4: Yeah, he's still a maturing player, you know, a talented man that you know, we were going to keep giving opportunities to. He's earned more opportunities, and, you know, he's done a good job in the preseason, but now, you know, we're going against, you know, we're going against live bullets for 17 weeks in a row here before the playoffs. So, he's just got to keep maturing.
3: The offensive line was talked about a lot, and you wanted to make sure you got your best five, but the depth looks really strong overall. So coming to this decision, going into the Miami game, how competitive has that been over the last couple of months, Coach?
4: It has been competitive. You know, there's been, you know, four of the five guys have been pretty consistent throughout, but I like the depth that we're building. Obviously, really impressed with the coaching staff and how, you know, how detailed they are with Rick and with, you know, with Ben and with Pete and with Mario. Those guys are very talented coaches, and the guys that they're working with are extremely coachable.
3: I know you had to be thrilled to get Tyler Linderbaum. That whole process overall with protection, change in plays, the communication with Kirk, that's a special type of player. What can you tell our fans about him?
4: Yeah, I think what fans should know about Tyler is that he is an excellent teammate. He's an A1 teammate. Winning is important to him. Working hard is important to him. Being accountable is important to him. All the things that take no talent. And the more Raiders we can have like that, the better.
3: The receivers, you wanted them to step up when we were in Houston. We had the joint workout, then the game. Have they stepped up? Are they coming along the way you expected them?
4: Yeah, you know, I think that gets publicized because I challenge them. You know, we challenge every position every week, and we're always looking for more. We're not satisfied with where we're at, and we always want to get better. We have a receiver room that is extremely hardworking, and, you know, it's up to us as coaches to identify what each guy does best and utilize those talents on Sunday.
3: Max Crosby, you knew I had to get that in. This is interesting, from him leaving to coming back, coming off of surgery, and then how you and the training staff and everybody brought him along. I thought that was fascinating, not playing in preseason games but playing in practice. Coach, can you take us behind the scenes what that was like to bring him along properly so he'd be ready for week one?
4: Yeah, well, what I would say about him is that he would not be denied. You know, he is so driven to be the best. And whether it's here or any team, you know, he's going to make the trainers better. He's going to make the coaches better. He's going to make the organization better because of his work ethic. And like I spoke about Tyler and the type of teammate that he is, that's the way that I feel about Max. And those are the kind of Raiders that we got to keep building in this franchise.
3: A lot of fans, and I'm sure you and your staff were happy to get N'Kobe Dean and Quay Walker. They played at Georgia together. They've had good young careers so far. To get two players like that in their prime with their leadership, tell us about those two.
4: I'll first obviously give credit to our scouting department and identifying them and bringing them here. And, you know, them coming here with a new defense, expected to be leaders. I've been really impressed with the way that those guys, you know, represent the defense. It's important to them to be detailed. It's important for them to run to the ball. It's important to them to take the ball away. And they're not the guys that are always the most talkative guys, but their work shows you what they're all about. And when we go to practice, you got to know where they are at all times.
3: And one more with the secondary. So Eric Stokes is your veteran corner. You got younger players on the other side, and it seems like a rotation of guys who can come in on nickel and dime, play close to the ball, and catch the ball, as you talk about. Let's talk about the secondary from the safety to the corners.
4: Well, I see a really bright future ahead. Obviously, Stokes is playing excellent football for us, and that's got to continue. But with Darian Porter, with Zeke, with Jermod, those guys are young, up-and-coming players that – it's been a competitive room, so they've all made each other better. They're all vying for playing time, and we're counting on all of them.
3: Let's get to the Dolphins and what we see here with them overall, with Devon Achane on the ground. I couldn't believe these stats. 5.7 per carry, that was first in the league last year. Plus, he has really explosive play analytics. So important to stop him and try to slow him down in this game. What do you see?
4: Yeah, obviously he's one of their best players. He's a guy that's had a lot of production in the league. He's coming back with an offense coordinator who was on the same staff there last year that knows how to use his strengths, and that's a guy that we have to key on every play.
3: When did you start to learn about Malik Willis when you were looking as a coordinator with Seattle, now as a head coach, when you saw his development? Because, Coach, his numbers are pretty interesting, too. 78.7 completion, 6 touchdowns, no interceptions. These are all limited games that he's played in, 3 as a starter. But he's the type of guy that can make plays outside the pocket.
4: He is extremely athletic. You know, he's a guy coming out of college that was extremely talented throwing the football too. And to his credit, there's a short leash on quarterbacks.
1: Yeah.
4: You start one building, you go to the next one, and he's going to his third building right now, but he's earned his way to that, you know, that new contract that he has there in Miami. So he's a talented player that, you know, obviously that we got to account for.
3: So as you're prepping, as we wrap this up for this week, Jeff Hafley's on the other side. He's in a situation similar to you. First time head coach in the league. That hasn't happened much. It's the sixth time in 30 years that two first time coaches go up against each other to start the season. What do you know about him and his style of play and what he wants to accomplish?
4: Well, you know, playing against him in Green Bay, he's a really good coach.
3: Yeah.
4: You know, the details that they play with, the effort that they play with really sticks out on tape. We know we're familiar with the scheme that this time of year when you're playing that first game, it's always a little unique because you're watching another team's film, knowing you're playing the Dolphins. You're watching the Packers, knowing you're going against the Dolphins. So there's a whole 2 years of tape on them in Green Bay that we're going over, but then we got to get ready for the Miami personnel. So we have a lot of respect for his team and for his defense especially.
3: What is your message to the fans as you kick off this season? We haven't had a home opener here in a while. We get one with you to kick off the season. Your message to the fans?
4: Yeah, you know, we have to go earn it for the fans. You know, our players are really excited to go play that first home game, but we know that it's up to us to fill that building up. And we're going to, you know, we've been working our tails off, but now it's time to go, you know, show the fruits of our labor. So I'm just excited to see the fans, but I want them to know that, you know, we've been working really hard for them and know that we have to earn their respect.
3: Good luck, Coach.
4: All right, thank you.
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5: 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I'm your host, Paul Gutierrez, and we are this much closer to real, actual football. Real close to week one, the Raiders hosting the Miami Dolphins, or excuse me, playing host to the Miami Dolphins. I remember my copy editor at the Las Vegas Review-Journal back in 1998 used to get on me, you play host, you're not the host. Anyway, it's an AP style kind of a thing. A guy that knows a lot about style, has a lot of style, can talk pro wrestling, talk hockey, talk Raiders, Raider Nation Radio, and Fox 5's own Vince Sapienza. Vince, top of the morning to you.
7: PG, always a great time. Let's talk a little silver and black.
5: Yeah, let's do it. Let's do it because we're that much closer, like I said, to the season starting. And you know what? As we get into this thing here and we start breaking down the team, it's real easy to look at certain position groups. But with you, I want to dive deep into some position groups that we can think have an immediate impact on the silver and black against the teal and orange and white or whatever the Dolphins are wearing this year because they really messed up their uniforms. They had a classy look. Now it's terrible. Anyway, Raider linebackers. I mean, it's one of these groups where from the start, you saw they really remade the linebackers. They brought in the heat-seeking missiles in N'Kobe Dean and Quay Walker. But you also have those guys, the thumpers, the Berg brothers, Tommy Eichenberg, Cody Lindenberg, and you got Segun Olabi as well. When you look at this linebacker group, what kind of just hits you immediately? Besides the linebackers, I guess.
7: Yeah, the strength of the defense.
5: Yeah.
7: Yeah, strength of the defense. You know, it's so fascinating, this position group in particular, because when free agency hit, Tyler Linderbaum was the apple of everybody's eye, right? He was the crown jewel of the free agency period, specifically for the Raiders. So everybody else, I don't want to say they were lost in the shuffle, but they were a little bit in the shadows, if we're being completely honest, because all the attention was on the offensive line. Clint Kubiak's in, got to fix the run game. Tyler Linderbaum does that, right? But these linebacker signings might be the unsung heroes of this team. When we look back at the 2026 campaign and we sit there and say, hey, what steps did the Raiders make? I think we can look back, and we will look back at this position group as being really the spine of what helped create the foundation, at least specifically on defense, in Quay Walker and N'Kobe Dean. You know, I've used the term set it and forget it. We've talked about those kinds of players like Brock Bowers, a Colton Miller. Well, we talked about it with Tyler Linderbaum, but on defense, with all the new, with the injection of youth, specifically in the secondary, you know, the set it and forget it group might be this linebacker core. And Quay Walker and N'Kobe Dean are two highly touted, highly regarded linebackers in the National Football League. And I think it was, you know, I think if you would have asked Raider Nation, if you would have got one of those guys in free agency, you would call it a win. The fact that they got both of them, a huge, huge dub for Las Vegas. And I don't think it's nothing when you talk about these guys were Georgia Bulldogs. These guys were teammates. These guys know each other. These guys know the ins and outs. They communicate with one another. And I don't know if that was necessarily the plan from Chef Spytek, as it were, but it worked out really swimmingly, right? It's one of those ingredients that you sprinkle in and you're like, ooh, that's pretty good. Happy accidents do happen.
5: Yeah.
7: So the fact that those two guys can communicate, those two guys can play off each other, especially with Rob Leonard, first-time defensive coordinator. Now you have two linebackers literally in the middle, the focal point of your defense, who are elite communicators, who have done it on really good defenses that can help dispel the message to those young guys to get everybody on their assignment. So I think that group in particular goes far and wide, but it's not just the top order, right? It's not just those two guys. You mentioned the Berg brothers.
5: Yeah.
7: I've been high on Tommy Eichenberg for a number of years. I think this is the first time he's truly healthy and ready to go. I remember talking to him the offseason, and, you know, without going into too much detail, he feels like this is one of those years that he can be them more than just a special teams player. And I would also make the argument, watching training camp every day like you and I did out on the field at Raiders HQ, that Cody Lindenberg might have taken the biggest steps of any returning player for the Las Vegas Raiders. Talking to linebackers coach, they were so impressed with how far he's come from a year ago, not taking a single defensive snap, being strictly a special teams player, yet earning the opportunity and the confidence and trust to be on that game day roster each and every week, to building that forward this offseason, to becoming a guy that's a green dot guy and that's trusted in that locker room. So, you know, I'll be honest, Raider Nation Radio, we talk about a lot of things. Fernando Mendoza, Tyler Linderbaum, Genty. You know, we probably didn't do the linebackers enough due diligence this offseason, but I think they're going to make their voices heard in their play more than anything we could talk about.
5: Yeah, you know what's interesting too, Vince, about the linebackers is how much more active they have to be. And you have to – you've got, like I said, the two main guys that we've talked about, Quay Walker and N'Kobe Dean. Those guys can play sideline to sideline. They find the ball. They see the ball. They get the ball. And then you got the two thumpers and the Berg brothers. And then with Olabi, he's kind of a combo of both of them – both skill sets. But also, if you're going into that 3-4 base defense, you got to have those kind of linebackers that can play all over the place. And it's interesting, and I know the game has changed. Believe me, I know the game has changed. But the past week or so, I've been doing a lot of research on the Super Bowl 11 Raiders championship team, the 50th anniversary of that team. And what changed the season for them was going from a 4-3 to a 3-4 because it opened up opportunities for linebackers. Not saying this is a Super Bowl caliber team or winning a Super Bowl, but it presents opportunities for linebackers as well.
7: Yeah, and I think when we, you know, when we talked to Quay Walker in this offseason, he talked about that word that you just mentioned, opportunity, right? And being used in the right way. And he wasn't trying to throw shade at Green Bay or what have you, but he felt like he was a little bit, I don't know if restrained or restricted is the word, but he feels more like he's in his lane in Rob Leonard's defense. Now, what that looks like, we'll see, right? Like week one's going to come up quick and we're going to get a really good idea. But I think him not having the green dot and Nakobe Dean kind of taking over those roles, Quay Walker really feels free. And you know, Max Crosby kind of joked about it, how he looked behind him and he was like, holy crap, that's my linebacker. I'll be honest with you. You know, I've been covering this team for a number of years, as you know. I have not seen a linebacker that looks like the alien that is Quay Walker. And I say that in the most complimentary way possible because he is an absolute unit out there. Yeah. And so the fact that, you know, he is, quote unquote, not restrained in that way and is going to be moving around in different parts is going to present some real challenges for the defense. And that multiple talk that Rob Leonard, you know, uses, I think that's just you don't know where they're going to line up, whether it's Nakobe, whether it's Quay, whether it's putting a Tommy, an Olubi, or a Cody in there. I think you have some real opportunities for the Raiders linebackers, again, to really make a statement this season with their play.
5: Sounds like you came up with a nickname for Quay Walker, the alien. He led the Packers in tackles in each of his four seasons with the team. And then Nakobe, he gets in the backfield, 7 tackles for losses last season for the Eagles. Another position group that should have an immediate impact for the Raiders this coming season, the defensive ends. You just mentioned it. Max Crosby looked behind him and said, wow, that linebacker is as big as me. But he moves fast, too. He's a thumper, but he can also move. There was a little bit of a hiccup in the preseason with Kieron Crawford being lost for the season with a torn Achilles. But from an edge rusher perspective, again, coverage helps pass rush. Pass rush helps coverage. With Max Crosby not playing at all in the exhibition season, how does that affect what this defense can look like? Or does it? Because really, the sense you get is that Max is going to be more of a freelancer out there anyways.
7: Yeah, Max is going to be Max. You and I know that. I mean, he could have taken 50 snaps in the preseason. He could have taken 0. And I don't think the expectations changed of what you expect out of the Condor that is Max Crosby. He has to be the leader, both you know, verbally, production-wise. He's that guy. The question we have been asking for years is, who's the other guy? Who's going to be the one helping 98? And you know, Max has always talked about Malcolm Kuntz is his guy, right? He has been the guy that he has been his best running mate. But, you know, injuries have been undoing for Malcolm Kuntz. Getting back up to speed has been a real challenge. And so relying on that is a tough ask, if we're being completely honest. There's a lot of that is expected out of Malcolm Kuntz. And the Key Crawford injury really hurts because that was supposed to be the second layer, right? That was supposed to be part of this rotation, part of this, you know, second wave, if you will. And I thought Key Crawford put on some really good tape in the preseason. And more than anything, you feel for the kid, right? I mean, you feel for the third round draft pick that was just trying to find his footing and a devastating injury that he's going to have to, you know, really attack. And by all accounts, talking with his coaches and just the way he plays, it doesn't feel like that's going to be a problem for him. He's very aggressive in everything he does. You would imagine he's going to come back, and he's young enough that he can bounce back in a big way. But, you know, the NFL, as you know, Paul, is a freight train, and there's no slowing it down. You gotta find the next man up. And what's interesting is Malcolm Kuntz, Kwity Paye gets the big payday. If you can get Kwity Paye back to where he was a couple of years ago, 8 sacks, I think you're feeling really good about those two edge rushers and the production that's coming from it. On top of that, a Patrick Johnson, you know, this is a guy that is 28 years old, 1 sack in his career. but maybe he's one of those late bloomers types. And again, I'm not going to pretend I've watched all the tape in the world on Patrick Johnson from his years prior, but I know what I've seen in training camp every day like you. I know what I've seen in the preseason, and I know what I've heard from Clint Kubiak. Every time the coaches put on the tape, he's making plays, whether that's in the backfield, whether that's pursuit drills, whatever it may be. And one thing we have seen is he will not be blocked by a tight end. Now, those are backups and things that we've seen. He's got to do it against starters in the NFL at this level. But if he's part of that rotation and you feel good about it as a D-line coach and Travis Smith or D-coordinator Rob Leonard, then you feel you can keep guys fresh. Kwity Paye's got to be the guy you paid. You know, Patrick Johnson has to level up, and that's just the brutal honesty of it all. But I think, you know, they've seen enough that they're optimistic of what they can get out of that position group. And at this point of the season, that's really all you can ask for because, you know, as we saw on the waiver wire, PG, there's no all pros and elite players just being let go by their teams, right? The inventory is what it is. Your team is somewhat what it is. You may not be as talented as some of the rosters in that particular position group, but when you have a position group that's led by a Max Crosby, you know, it lifts all ships, right? So right. I really like what I've seen out of Kwity Paye. So we'll see what they do. They have to go do it on the field, but Max obviously presents a massive piece to all of this.
5: Which is interesting because, remember, they kind of built this line initially in the offseason with the thought that Max wasn't even going to be there. And Kwity Paye was kind of that crown jewel of that edge rusher free agent signing anyway. But yeah, it's probably time for Malcolm Kuntz, really, to show that form that he showed a couple years ago before his unfortunate injury. So I like the way you put it. You're bullish on them doing some things from the edge rusher position. And if the secondary holds up, then that's going to give them more opportunities as well. So again, that's just the way the game goes. A third position group that, again, maybe the strongest position group on the team, the tight end room. Brock Bowers, already a first-team All-Pro as a rookie. Michael Mayer, who can be a good blocker, but, hey, he was the best tight end in college football before Brock Bowers. And then Ian Thomas, who's just literally a combo of the two. A lot has been made about, Vince, about the Raiders not having that true wide receiver number one. Is that kind of overblown, though, because of what they do have in the tight end room, or am I being kind of silly talking about things that way?
7: Look, so I'm of the camp, and I've been in many arguments, both on air and off, that I'm wrong, and that's fine. It won't be the last time, definitely not the first. But, you know, when you have a Brock Bowers, even if you had a number one wide receiver, right, I would make the argument Brock Bowers is still option number one.
5: Yeah.
7: I mean, he's just – that damn good. And, you know, I've run out of adjectives on air to talk about him because you watch him in practice. You watch him in the games. I said it's almost a crime when the pass is not thrown to him because he's open every time. And if he's not open, he can make a one-handed grab if you put it in the right spot and come down with it. So and you talk about the focal point, the strongest group. You saw what this team looked like when Brock went down a season ago. Despite all the flaws, despite everything that happened, you know, the one true game where Brock Bowers was healthy, the Raiders won. And the Raiders won a pretty good team on the road. So I know that was ancient history. Brock Bowers is that guy. And I forget which guy who said it in the locker room. It's escaping me. But he goes, yeah, we call him, that man's paid. And we're like, what? And he's like,
5: he's paid.
7: He hasn't been paid yet. But he's going to get paid, and he's going to get paid in a big way, and rightfully so. He's going to be the highest paid tight end in NFL history when it comes down to it. That's just the fact of the matter. But what makes this conversation fun and the offense exciting, I think, is the fact of what you said. It might be the best position group on the team, and it might be the best tight end room in the National Football League, ooh, not just because of Brock, but because of another Mackey Award winner in Michael Mayer. You know, we've had a lot of conversations about how he might be the most underutilized Raider in the last number of years. And I'm not here to point fingers. That's not what this conversation is. He presents a lot. Now, don't you point that finger at me, PG. He presents a lot of danger for opposing defenses because of his ability, his fantastic hands, his ability in route running, but his blocking. But because he can do both. And I think that is something that he learned, whether it was through attrition or however you want to describe it, when he first got into the NFL. He had to learn how to block at the NFL level. And there was some, welcome to the NFL type moments. But he became more than just this unbelievable receiving tight end. Right. He became a complete tight end. And if you were to put Michael Mayer in any other tight end room, he's probably tight end number one. And I don't think that's being dramatic one way or another. He's that damn good. And he's a complete football player. I look to, the Chicago Bears game from a year ago when they didn't have Michael Mayer and the field goal that was blocked. And why was it blocked? Well, it's because Michael Mayer was out and they had to put another guy in and the assignment was missed. And you don't know what you don't know, right? And they missed Michael Mayer in a big way. That could have been a win. Again, history aside, domino effect aside, butterfly effect and all that. But Michael Mayer is going to be a very, very much used in this 12 personnel offense with Clint Kubiak. If you watched any tape or you saw any highlights from Seattle, they use multiple tight ends. And I don't think it's a stretch or me having some hot take to sit there and say Seattle didn't have close to the tight end room that the Raiders have beyond Brock Bowers. So I think Michael Mayer is going to be a massive, massive piece to the success of this offense, the ability of moving the chains, the ability of extending drives, keeping the offense on the field, allowing them to run the ball, which at the end of the day is going to be the engine, the heart, the soul of this offense. And Rick Dennis and everything they want to do starts with the run game. But if you want to have a wide scheme, what did Trey say? No block, no rock. You better be able to block in this run game if you want the ball. And I think Michael Mayer has earned the trust in short order with this new staff.
5: Vince, so we're talking about Brock. He had 7 receiving touchdowns last year, 64 catches, even though he missed 5 games with the knee injuries. Michael Mayer, 35 catches, 328 yards, a touchdown, played 13 games for the Raiders last season. Want to thank you right here and right now, Vince, for helping me break down these 3 position groups that should kind of pop for the Raiders this season, and we're going to see it right off the bat when they play the Dolphins.
7: Anytime, PG.
5: All right, Vince, talk to you soon. All right, so after 8 seasons, that is a wrap on a Pawn for the Review. Don't get the hankies out or anything, but want to thank you to Raider Nation for listening, watching, being part of this podcast. I got to do it for 1 year. It was a great, great highlight of my career. While this show is coming to an end, the coverage you count on, it's not going anywhere. 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
10: All right, the Raiders have a roster. They have a season to get going when they take on the Dolphins coming up here in about a week and a half. Jason Horwitz, Kirk Morrison, happy to have you with us here looking at this initial 53-man roster. We'll get into the practice squad a little bit, what this team might look like as we get ready to take on the Dolphins. I will say this, though, Kirk, before we get started. I'm glad the preseason is over. It's fun getting to know the team, the whole thing. Right. But every year as this gets going, I mean, you went through it for 9 years, right? You know, preseason, the whole thing, but every year, let's get to week one. Like, can we suit it and boot it for real, please?
11: there's always that excitement when training camp starts, football is back, and then you go out to practice and you get to that first preseason game. And then by the time you get to the second preseason game, you're like, let's just hurry up. Can we just finally get to week one? And so that's what I'm excited now. We still have this little bit of time in between, but ready for September 13th to hurry up and get here and bring it on home.
10: Because everyone wants to get their healthy, and I would say for the most part, and it seems like Ashton Jeanty, from what Clint Kubiak said on Wednesday, is going to be ready sooner rather than anybody would have first thought, and so that's a good thing. Keyron Crawford, though, we'll start with there, right? It's the first roster this team built, 10 drafted players, as you mentioned many times during the preseason TV broadcast, 16 on the defensive side of the ball. Trayden Stoops, Keyron Crawford were the first two of those three, and both seemed like they were going to have major roles. Crawford goes down in the second half when John Spytek was with us in the TV broadcast booth, and now he's on IR. He's out for the year. Just as we look at this roster, let's just start with a guy who's not there. How big of a blow do you think that might be?
11: Well, I think the Keyron Crawford injury is huge because we're talking about a young player who I really, Jason, saw him ascending. From the time that he got there in OTAs and minicamp, you saw a guy who was still learning it. We had conversations, and he was just like, look, I'm learning it slowly and surely. They're throwing a lot at me, but truly in training camp, I thought that third week of training camp, after that first preseason game, he really started to see a light bulb go off in his head. And he was going to be a key contributor to that defensive front, giving guys like Max Crosby and Malcolm Coates, Quiddy Pay, giving those guys a little bit of a breather when needed. He was going to be a rotational piece. But I'll tell you this, the bigger part that I'm going to miss from Keyron Crawford is that his physicality.
10: Yeah.
11: He was a wrecking ball. When he came into the preseason and also during training camp, anything in his way, he knocked away. He knocked back. He pushed back. So I think I'm going to miss the physicality piece that he was going to bring as a young rookie. And that rotation just is one less guy that I think is going to really, really be a part of this organization for many years.
10: Yeah, his effort really stood out. You could see it as this preseason went along. One thing we talked about a lot, I thought, throughout the preseason, and we even talked about it a little bit with Max Crosby on the broadcast in the second half of game number three. The one thing to me that stands out, maybe different, this is, you played for this team, you've been a fan of this team your whole life.
11: Yeah.
10: The last couple of years, though, Max Crosby has been the leader, and there haven't really been any other major leaders.
11: Yeah.
10: As John Spytek and Clint Kubiak built this team, I feel like that's different, right?
11: Correct.
10: You have Kirk Cousins, 15th year. He's named the starter. He has certainly been that. They've talked about Ashton Jeanty building into a leadership role. Heron Johnson has been around winning football teams. Quay Walker, maybe not as vocal, but Quay Walker's played in playoff games. N'Kobe Dean's got the green dot. He's won a Super Bowl. It feels like there's other guys that people on this team can look to, and I think that's a really good thing.
11: Well, I think he brought in guys with confidence and swagger, guys that have played what I call meaningful minutes, big time minutes in the NFL. The Quay Walker, N'Kobe Dean, just to start there defensively, you talk about two Georgia Bulldogs to go along now with Eric Stokes, who plays corner. So you got some guys from Georgia who know what that level of play looks like, and they've showed that in the National Football League. They play with a physical nature. But more importantly, they just a dog mentality of just let's go get it done. It doesn't matter what's going on or what's in front of us. Let's just go. And I think that's something that a lot of guys around this organization, to be honest, haven't had the winning culture to see what that looks like. So you bring in guys who have been in the playoffs, who have played in those big games, and we've asked them about it too, right, Jason? Yeah. And they all say the same thing. It's just like, look, well, I'm not coming in to be the leader. This is Max, this team. This is his defense. But we can provide, we think, some opportunities for leadership where guys can tag along.
10: Yeah. I also think on that standpoint, particularly on the defensive side, and Rob Leonard said it to us when we met with him a couple weeks ago, the new defensive coordinator. He's been around this franchise. This is the year four in Vegas, but it's his first leading the defense. Like, he's like, I've seen rebuilds. I know what works and I know what doesn't work. And I think that's a good thing. You kind of like get the feel for, I mean, I guess failure helps you succeed. And so he's been teams that have failed. He has been around teams that have succeeded. And I think that's, you get the feeling for what it's supposed to look like and what they're building. And I think that's positive. I do think it's interesting though, Kirk, because as we headed into the 53-man roster cut down moment on Sunday, there was a large assumption that this front office and this coaching staff would bring in a large amount of players. You had the number one waiver wire. There's you know, 1,000 guys who are cut, who are on waivers. You can take any one of those you want. Right. And they only chose one. And I thought that was interesting, too. Darrell Luter Jr. coming over from San Francisco was played a whole bunch of football last year, started three games. And we all also saw it up close and personal last Thursday. He was impressive.
11: He was.
10: You know, I don't know what that means, you know, being impressive in the third preseason game, but we all just watched it. Right. And his shutdown ability against whoever was playing for us. So that's a good thing.
11: Yeah, it was almost like a one-for-one, right? Because you bring in Darrell Luter, you claim him off waivers, and then you release DeCamrion Richardson. So you felt like, okay, there was an upgrade out there that was available for you, and the Raiders jumped on it. I think I was a bit shocked and surprised when with the number one waiver claim was only one guy coming in Luter that we just mentioned. But then I always thought about it.

0: think the big note to Luter was that, and you know, to have a guy who was actually really sought after, there were multiple teams that were really after Darrell Luter because they feel like that he's a guy that can play again right now. He's right. Got some ability, some injury history in the past, but man, what he showed in the preseason, showing his health, he can help this team out right now. And so almost I felt like it was a one-for-one Luter for Decamerion Richardson.
1: You know, the other part, it's interesting because you want guys to come in yesterday. I think what's unique about the NFL, what the big conversation is, college football starting this weekend, is these guys coming back from the NFL to college. Well, it's like, well, but I think it's interesting when you're in the NFL, and not everyone knows this, but NFL teams have players working out every week. Like every Tuesday, you have players in a facility working out, and some are going to be claimed, some aren't. You have you know, roster transactions all the time. Like, so NFL franchises, and to some extent, bottom of the roster players are used to that, where they know they have to be up to speed in 96 hours and be on the football field.
0: Oh, that first Tuesday, Jason, that first Tuesday after week one.
1: Yeah.
0: Oh man, you would think that it was a carnival, like a festival, just guys just coming through. And it's like, what is this tryout day? But
1: is it like the scene in The Replacements? Dude's like, I know you.
0: Very much so. And it's sometimes if you coming off of a win, you're excited. You're coming off a loss, you're a little bit down. And then all of a sudden, you see that there's a workout, and it's sometimes I've seen 25 to 30 guys out there, and you're looking at which guy plays my position, which guy plays my position. So it can be a kind of unnerving feeling, but it's just part of the process of the NFL. And you're never fully like understanding that my roster is never complete. You're never fully complete with a roster. It is ever changing, ever moving. And if you can find a player who can come in and help you out right away, that's always going to be paramount for this team.
1: Well, and that gets to the overall of the roster as a whole, which, you know, this is going to be year five for me as the play-by-play announcer for the Raiders. And each year has been so unique and so different. But part of that has been because Clint Kubiak is the fourth coach. I believe with some of the interim play callers that, you know, he's calling the plays. Where Andrew Janoco is the offensive coordinator, but that's play caller number seven for Aiden O'Connell alone. And this is year four. And then obviously the people who are making the decisions in front office with, you know, the interim GMs along the way, plus Tom Telesco, now John Spider. The roster turnover is so massive. And the Raiders only have 14 players on this 53-man roster who were on the roster in 2024. So the turnover from when John Spytek took over going into last year to where John Spytek is now as the GM in his second year is massive. And, you know, it fits in, you know, but there's something that's interesting here. And our research team kind of looked this up, but the Dolphins, since we're playing the Dolphins and you just mentioned Miami and all their waiver claims, the Dolphins only have 10 players as the time we're taping this. They only have 10 players on their roster who were there 2 years ago. The Titans, the Browns, us, the Jets, those are teams you'd expect because they haven't been very good. The Patriots are the one that I find really interesting, though, Kirk, because the Patriots went from being where we were in the draft 2 years or last year, not this year, but last year, completely spending a lot of money on free agency, going high in the draft, bringing a lot of rookies to the Super Bowl.
0: Yeah.
1: And I think like for the Raider fan base, you're looking at, we just spent more than anybody else in free agency. And I think the goal is to duplicate what the Patriots did. Now, is it realistic to say with this roster turnover that you're going to be 14-3 and make the Super Bowl?
0: Right.
1: I think those are really lofty expectations. But the average of the last 10 years, I saw this from CBS Research, the average of the last 10 years of teams that spend the most money in free agency is plus +5 in wins. So, you know, can you go from 3-14 to 8-9 or 9-8, or maybe competing for the playoffs? That's what the average says for what this team just spent. And that'd be awesome.
0: That'd be great. And remember, this is all roster turnover.
1: Right.
0: That's what happens when you bring in a new regime and now you bring in a new head coach this year. So the philosophy for Pete Carroll and John Spytek was one way. Well, a lot of that now changed in one season with now Clint Kubiak and John Spytek. A lot of the players that he wants to see come in and outplay. We saw what they did in free agency with Naylor. We already mentioned Walker and Dean and Pay. But I think now the roster is being built with the depth that was needed that

0: I think was lacking. And if there was something I would say about the Patriots from a year ago, I would say they were a year ahead. Like, yeah, this was supposed to technically be that. And we've seen teams have that breakout year. A couple of years ago, it was the Washington Commanders. Last year, it was the New England Patriots, where it's like, wait, we're here a year ahead. The thing is, now, can you repeat that success? And we saw Washington couldn't do it. Now the bullseye's on the back of the Patriots. But yeah, could this be a year for the Raiders to be that team as well, to say, hey, we're a year ahead in our process. We know what this team is going to look like for the future. We've drafted Fernando Mendoza. We know all of that. But we've also added players that can help us right away. And that's why I'm intrigued with what they've been able to do in terms of not only the players on this roster, but the guys who they've been able to keep from years past have been some of our better players we've drafted.
1: You know, you mentioned a couple of those guys and a couple of those teams. There are others as well. Jacksonville, you know, last year went from where they were 2 years ago to where they were and make the playoffs last year. And there's others around the league as well. But the young quarterback part of that is the one that's like, oh, Drake May, Jaden Daniels. That's obviously in reverse order, but they were in the same draft class. Last year it was the Bears, Caleb Williams, right?
0: Trevor Lawrence, mixed with
1: the Broncos the last couple of years. So you feel it. So to your point about Fernando Mendoza, That is the focal point of this roster for everyone else.
0: Correct.
1: But he's not starting right now. And we don't know if or when at all, frankly, right? There's plenty of history to show that when a team has a veteran, successful quarterback and a top, in our case, top pick, but top 10 pick, there's success where you throw them in right away and success down the road. There's also success in waiting. And this team has chosen the waiting process, which, you know, it's interesting. Cousins is a known commodity.
0: Correct.
1: The guys he's throwing to are not. And, you know, as you look at the position groups that kind of we're watching heading into this season, I think we'll get to offensive line in a moment. But I think all eyes are on the wide receivers because it was an area of need that everyone pointed to going into the offseason. And it wasn't really one that was addressed.
0: I think it was also, too, when you – I always say, when you look at your grocery list, what do you want to spend the money on, right? And I felt like when you talk about the wide receiver room, for some reason, I feel like you have to add Brock Bowers to that position group. I know he's labeled a tight end, but just be honest, he's the Raiders' best offensive weapon.
1: Yeah, he's their best offensive player. Yeah.
0: So, you know, the point that I always bring up every single time when someone says, well, the Raiders and the receiving group, this and that, well, who led the Kansas City Chiefs in receiving last year? It was still Travis Kelce. He's still a good tight end in this league, and it's really about the guys on the outside.
1: But wouldn't you say that's a little problematic, though? Forget the record for Kansas City last year, right? And the fact that they struggled. But it almost had to be by default because Travis Kelce their receiver room was not one that you'd get excited about, right?
0: Yeah, but I will say, because I looked at them and I'm like, I try not to look at other teams, but I always say that, you know, they won Super Bowls with Mecole Hardman, Marquez Valdes-Scantling, you start naming off the receivers.
1: Right. And that was after Tyreek Hill left, too.
0: Tyreek Hill, And if you look currently, those guys aren't on rosters right now around the National Football League. So it wasn't like these were number one type wide receivers and every team would love to have these players. They're not currently on rosters. So I think that we will see as this season starts, because we haven't seen enough. I think Clint has talked about that a lot this preseason. He's looking for someone to really step up in that wide receiver room, whether it's Jalen Naylor, whether it was Jack Besh. I mean, even the young rookie Malik Benson has put himself in a situation. We can talk about Trey Tucker as well. But this is the group that's going to go into week one.
1: Right.
0: And would love to see what happens and how this scheme allows those guys to be able to handle some one-on-ones. You know me. I told you this from the beginning. What did we say, Jason? When Brock Bowers is healthy, the offense is going to look different. And so it's going to create opportunities for those wide receivers. And what will you do with your opportunities? Are we having a conversation of, okay, the Raiders may be okay at receiver after week one, or this continues to be a problem as the season goes along.
1: Which also gets to the point that they have to run the football, right? Like week 100%. One last year, you go to New England, Geno Smith and Brock Bowers. Geno throws for over 350. Brock is over 100. To your point, he gets hurt. He's never really healthy the rest of the year, and the offense went downhill. But it also stems from the fact that the offensive line play, and you said, what do you want to spend the money on? They wanted to spend the most money in the NFL's history on the guy in the middle. So the battle at right guard has really been the focal point of conversation. It looks like it's going to be Jackson Powers Johnson right now at right guard. How do you feel about that right side of Jackson Powers Johnson and DJ Glaze and this offensive line as a whole?
0: I think that Jackson Powers Johnson is in a good place. I think last year, he was kind of in a space where, am I a guard? Am I a center? Oh, no. In Clint Kubiak's scheme, in this offense, you are a guard. And we need you to be our best guard. Okay. Yeah. Now, the one thing I would say is that we want to make sure that he stays healthy, right? That's the one thing. You know, he had an injury last year and then, you know, going training camp had a little bit of an injury. But I feel that this is what this right side is going to be. It's Jackson Powers Johnson, who's really your hammer, your guy in the middle, who can really be a people mover. It's funny, we don't talk enough about DJ Glaze. He's not a big rah-rah guy, very kind of quiet on the field. But if we're not talking about him, doesn't that mean he's doing a good job? Because I feel like he's doing a good job. And we just don't mention him. You know, and Tyler Linderbaum will speak for itself. This offensive line, to me, is so much better than they were a year ago. They have a scheme. They have a belief. They have, I think, a chemistry that they didn't have last year. And look, Spencer Burford, some people say, well, why are we bringing in an offensive lineman who didn't re-sign with his own team? And I said, who in San Francisco besides Trent Williams on the offensive line resigns? I mean, they just rotate through offensive linemen.
1: 100%. You got your two tackles. In McKivitz and that's it. Trent Williams.
0: That's it. Everybody else is kind of expendable a little bit. So, look, we got a quality guy who's played in the Super Bowl as well in Burford. Colton Miller has been consistency at that left tackle. Hopefully he stays, you know, healthy again this year. We saw what that offensive line looked like last year. He went down. Forsyth came in. And, you know, it really did. We didn't see the same starting five. I want to see this same starting five throughout the year. Caleb Rogers also got a lot of experience throughout this preseason. I'm okay with the group that we have at offensive line, but it goes back to the point that you made. It's about running the football.
1: Obviously, the offensive line and the receiver group, question marks that people are really interested to see how it plays out the first month of the season. Put the quarterback aside because the question of when, if Fernando's playing, all that stuff, put that to the side. I think the other part to this team that people are really curious about is the back end and the secondary room, because you felt good about Eric Stokes and how he played last year.
0: Yes.
1: Now I know they would like to see him get his hands on more balls, right? He does not have a lot of interceptions in his career. And I know that is an emphasis here, but he has been a good cover corner last year and his rookie year, certainly before he got hurt in Green Bay. So I think you put that the young guys opposite Eric Stokes,
0: right,
1: is the, now you throw Luter's in his fourth year, so you throw him into the mix now as well because he's been signed. But the focus at the moment is on Massis, McCoy is rookies. It looks like Darian Porter is your starter to start things off. Heron Johnson is a veteran now. He's more of your nickel. He's not outside, but he's certainly been a very productive All-Pro player when he was on his best in Buffalo. The room is interesting, but last year Stokes didn't see a lot of balls because everyone knew he was head and shoulders better than the other side. I'm curious what you think about what the other side is going to look like this year.
0: To me, I still think it's an upgrade to where it was at last year. It was a point of emphasis for this football team. We talked about the players drafted. Well, of those 10 players drafted, four of them were in that defensive back room. So you're adding guys with versatility, scheme versatility. I still go back to last season, and I officially will turn the page once week one starts for 2026, Jason. Okay, I'll try to. But in 2025, your day one starter opposite Eric Stokes was Caillou Blue-Kelly. And so I look at the day one starter this year is a young player in Darian Porter who is really, I think, starting to get it. He's coming to his own. Last year, he got some play toward the end of last season. And to me, you saw him get better and better. I'm excited for what he can bring. But then the guys behind him, those young guys, man, that are just I mean, Hezekiah Mathis, we know what he did at Cal, being able to, I mean, like the college football and path breakups, the dude is around the football.
1: Right.
0: I was more excited to see him.
1: And you know what about that too? You know what that stands out to me about that, Kirk, too?
0: What's that?
1: Is that he went up in class and got better.
0: Right.
1: And now he's going up again to the NFL and there's a change. Right. So he goes from Florida International to Cal, which again, still weird to say in the ACC, but Cal. And then to your point, has 5 interceptions and 13 pass breakups. Like that is, that's important when you go, when you show not only what you could do, but you do it better on a bigger level. So I think that's important too. McCoy, you know, McCoy, the same thing, not that Oregon State's anything to sneeze about, but you started Oregon State, then you go to the SEC and you're an All-American.
0: Yeah.
1: You know, and I think that's, and obviously last year didn't play and now the knee issue, but like, we're going to see him at some point too, play some meaningful snaps this year.
0: Yeah. So I think I want to see how does this, the distribution of labor for this secondary group, what is it going to look like? Because as much as we talk about them playing cornerback, these guys can play inside, outside, and you may see them play some of those dime packages where they may be inserted as a safety slash linebacker. This is the flexibility that I think Rob Leonard has talked about with his defense. They are going to be a pressure type of defense. So you're going to ask some of these young corners to go out there and cover, go guard your guy.
1: Yeah,
0: I can see the confidence from each week in the preseason that they got better and better. And now having preparation, having a scheme, and to know what the guy across from you can do is only going to get you better.
1: Yeah.
0: And that's why I think they're going to have a major impact. And I wouldn't be surprised if we're seeing multiple guys starting rookies toward the end of this season, if not in the middle of the season. Yeah.
1: So we play the Dolphins week one, this 53-man roster as it's currently looks. But remember, there are always a couple of guys who get called up from the practice squad.
0: Correct.
1: Players who get called up three times before they have to make a decision whether you're elevated and all that stuff. And kind of the minutia, but it's nice. You know, we've gotten used to that over the last years. The practice squad this year has a couple of guys that I think people thought might make the roster.
0: Yes.
1: Kean Sloan, someone that's been talked about a lot, undrafted free agent out of NC State, his best year at Utah State, where he was an all Mountain West player. He's certainly someone that people are looking at, you know, and obviously Patrick Johnson made the roster, but there's some guys on there you and I are going to see a couple of times. And the Cody White one that was just added from Seattle, he has been in the league approaching 7 years now. And it was obviously knows Clint Kubiak. He won the Super Bowl last year with Seattle. He's known more of a special teamer.
0: Yeah.
1: But he's a veteran guy that they brought here for a reason. And I wonder if at some point we see him soon too.
0: Yeah, I think the early elevations throughout, I think the early parts of the season, Jason, the guys who I kind of keep my eye on are a guy like Greedy Vance. Mm-hmm. I think, you know, at cornerback, just because are you willing to trust those young rookies right away? As much as we talked about having Fernando Mendoza sitting
1: Greedy's an old veteran.
0: No. But he's played meaningful minutes.
1: He played
0: games last year. So you may go with the experience first and then bring in the younger players as you go in. You just don't throw them out there and say, hey, kid, go after it. You know, you want to kind of acclimate them just a little bit. But I think Greedy Vance is a big guy for, a game day elevation. Devin Tompkins, to me, I thought he was the best returner for the Raiders throughout the preseason when I watched him in practice.
1: The most, certainly. Yeah, we certainly
0: in
1: saw
0: practice,
1: him the most.
0: Preseason games, Jason. So to me, I think that he's a guy that you may see be elevated on a Saturday right before a Sunday game. And then you mentioned Kean Sloan already. So those are the guys I'm keeping my eye on. And then you just have a bunch of guys on this practice squad that are developmental pieces, right? Brandon Cleveland was your 7th-round pick. And could he be a guy for the future? Yeah. And we see all of these guys on this practice squad. A lot of times these are major players for you in the late months of December and in January as the roster, just attrition. It happens to everybody. So as much as I look at this roster or this practice squad, these are some guys that could be 53-man roster guys come the end of November, early December.
1: All right. So we get going on the 13th against the Dolphins. I like that it's similar to last year in that the storyline going in, obviously it's different in that we drafted Fernando Mendoza, And he will be the backup to Kirk Cousins. But I like that the storyline for both teams is very similar. The difference, though, is everyone assumes the Dolphins are tanking for next year, whereas we've already kind of like, hey, this is where the direction we're going, and they invested all their money, whereas the Dolphins have, what did we say, 10 guys on the team from 2 years ago? They traded Jalen Waddle. They traded all those guys have been traded.
0: Seven guys on the waivers.
1: Yeah. And Malik Willis, you know, it's kind of an unknown commodity. He started a handful of games for the Packers and the Titans, but it's kind of an unknown commodity. And I think it's a really interesting challenge, right? Because he is, you know, for this defense that, you know, you got Max Crosby, who we haven't seen yet because they didn't, you know, but every word that we've seen in practice and everything that's been talked about is he is better than he has been. So you get an angry Max Crosby with all these new pieces that we really didn't see that much of. Like, be a good chance for this defense to go show like, hey, we're good. We're going to be good, you know?
0: Yeah, it won't be easy. I would tell you that. I mean, I'm already seeing everyone's has their picks for week one. A lot of people are big on the Raiders. They're considered favorites in Las Vegas for all those people who are asking. They're expected to win this football game. But we know the National Football League, and it's never easy. And week one is always that one game that you don't know what's it's going to be. I mean, last year, the Raiders, you talked about it, they went in, marched into Gillette Stadium in New England, right? Took care of business and beat the team that represented the AFC in the Super Bowl. And teams had two different paths when that game was over with. Would love to see what this version of the Raiders looks like. You mentioned this is your first home opener, Your first home opener.
1: Yeah, 2021 is the last time the Raiders opened at home. And it was the first time, remember, the first time that fans were allowed in Allegiant Stadium because 2020 was played in front of an empty stadium. So, so that 2021 season opener was so big for so many reasons. And then it wound up, obviously, the roller coaster of that season with a lot of different things that happened, negative, and then at the end making the playoffs as a positive. But like, you know, there were so many emotions that went into this one. And I think this is kind of, now obviously it's a different big picture landscape, but like the team starting over.
0: Correct.
1: And feeling like, hey, do we have the pieces in place? Like, great. This is the game that we point to in the future. Like, this was a really important date in Raiders history.
0: Yeah, September 13th, 2026, the start of the Clint Kubiak era.
1: Yeah.
0: So that's the way I'm looking at it. That's the way I'm pointing to it. And I think there should be some fireworks. I mean, there's new lights in the stadium, Jason. There's all these new technical things that we get a chance to see. So I want to see the lights going off after scores, right? Let the lights go. Let the lights go.
1: Yeah, it's like a Ferris. How many times do I accidentally call you Kirk Cousins this year on the air? Three?
0: Over, under, per game? Maybe about
1: three. No, per game? No. It's not going to happen. I hope it doesn't happen every game. I only did it once in the preseason.
0: Yeah. Only once. No, twice, actually. It's got to be twice.
1: Yeah. Was it twice?
0: It was twice.
1: I hope it was okay. Good.
0: I'm Captain Kirk, okay? Yeah. I'm Captain Kirk. And that's Kirk O'Chains.
1: All right, dude. Kirk Morrison, not Cousins. I'm Jason Horowitz.
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4: Welcome to the 2026 Raiders season preview show. I'm JT the Brick. That's Q Myers, who joins us from Raider Nation Radio and ESPN Radio. Q, it's a new era, and I'm excited because it's led by Clint Kubiak, the new head coach.
5: Yeah, I'm excited as well, JT, and it's something I've been saying a lot on the radio is that I don't know what it is about this era, and I don't know what it is about this head coach, but it just seems like it fits. It seems like it's the right time, the right guy, the right plan. You know, when he says ride for the brand and play with shocking effort, you know, and it just it seems like that's been something that we've seen through the whole summer from the players. They've really leaned into that, and I think maybe it's his no-nonsense type approach, and it's all football, and he doesn't get too high. He's not too low. He's just real steady Eddie. I feel like that really is resonating with these players. I'm excited about this.
4: What I love about this is he's coming off a Super Bowl. The Raiders had to wait till the end.
5: Yes.
4: And they had to wait all the way to the end. But the good thing about him is he's all ball. Mm-hmm. As you've said, I've never seen anything like this. I mean, I'm talking every time we sit down with him or he's at the podium, he's just talking about football. There's no frills here. And I like that because I think that's what the organization wants now, and that's the new direction they're going in.
5: That's what they need, actually. Yeah. You know, they need that no frills. They need just the right direction, lay it down, get to football, and play some real good complimentary football. And I think that's what they're trying to do.
4: I think the offensive line is key here because the offensive line really struggled last year, and they couldn't open up holes. They didn't do a good job at pass protecting. Then they bring in a new coaching staff here who's really specializing in that. And with Tyler Linderbaum and Colt Miller back healthy and the competition that you saw every day at practice, how excited are you about this unit?
5: I'm very excited because I think it all really resonates right there in the trenches, right? The offensive line has to be able to protect. They have to open up holes. If Kirk Cousins is going to be the guy and then eventually Fernando Mendoza be the guy, it all starts up front. And so with Rick Dennison coming in, being the offensive line coach, knowing that he's got many pelts on the wall, he's been there, done that. He's been around for Gary Kubiak. He's been around for many different iterations of offensive lines and many different teams. You know he understands what he's doing, and you can see these guys really starting to come together. And what we know is this blocking scheme is proven, right? You just have to go out there and get the guys to be able to execute at a high level, and you're going to have some really good running backs. You're going to have some really good offensive play.
4: We know that Raider Nation is really thanking John Spytek and his staff because they went out there and got maybe 7 to 8 new starters. And I thought that was critical. N'Kobe Dean, what they were able to do, Quay Walker, Quiddy Pay. We'll get into Max throughout the show here, but this is a new team.
5: Yeah.
4: Imagine if they didn't have that free agent class along with the draft. The draft was very deep. Fernando Mendoza, obviously number one, but wow, a lot of big-time proven players on this roster.
5: Yeah, and we were talking to John Spytek on earlier in the week, and he was talking about the new players that are on the defensive side of things. And, you know, at one point, JT, it was Max and them, right? Yeah. Max and the rest of the guys. Now there's difference makers, in my opinion, on every level. When you look at the defensive line, you look at the linebackers, you look at the secondary, the safeties, there's guys, and there's some that are unproven because there's some that are young. But at the same time, there's guys that they had success in college. So I feel like as long as you have that success in college, you can get that to translate in the National Football League. And then you have guys like N'Kobe Dean and Quay Walker at that linebacker position. That's a huge upgrade. It's a huge upgrade.
4: Yeah, I think the key to this season as we open this up is can you sustain drives on offense with Ashton Jeanty and obviously Mike Washington Jr.? Can you move the chains and keep the defense rested? And then can the defense, Q, get off the field on third down? This has got to be a defense on 3rd and 5, 3rd and 7 that gets off the field more possessions because last year the Raiders didn't have a lot of offensive possessions.
5: And that offense, and especially the run game that you mentioned, that's going to help that defense stay fresh, right? So if you have Ashton Jeanty, you have Mike Washington moving the chains, if the Raiders can sustain drives, we saw some of that in the preseason. We saw a couple drives that were 12 plays, 14 plays. That's what you need. Keep that defense fresh, but they've got to finish when they have those drives. They can't finish with 3. They got to finish with 7.
4: Well, the team identity is what we want to get into because as of now, they're trying to build an identity. And we talked about the ball coach who's no frills. And I think the offensive line for me will be the identity of this team. There are stars on this team. Mm-hmm. A.J. Cole is a star.
5: Absolutely.
4: Max Crosby. Fernando will be a star for years to come, but what do you think the identity needs to be going into the Miami game and the early part of the schedule?
5: I just go back to what Coach said, right? Again, play with shocking effort, right? Mm-hmm. Ride for the brand. And I mean, I don't know about you, but that gets me excited just to hear that. And I remember asking Kirk Morrison, like, what does that mean to you? And he said, man, make those other teams go out there and earn it. Right? Don't make those other teams think that, oh, this is an easy win. It's just the Raiders. No big deal. No, these guys are going to lay it all on the line. If you win, you're going to have to win, right? You're going to have to go out there and play for that name on the front of your jersey and the name on the back of the jersey and be who the Raiders are. The Raiders are a brand. The Raiders are a brand not like a lot of other brands in the National Football League. They're an iconic brand. You've got to play like that. Represent the ones. We just saw Alumni Day, right? Yeah. We saw all the greats that were there at Allegiant Stadium that were former Raiders. You got to play for those guys, too.
4: I'm happy you mentioned that. I think the identity of this franchise is winning world championships. Hasn't been that way for a little bit, even though a lot of regimes have tried. I think they got to get back to physical football.
5: Yes.
4: They have to be so physical on the offensive line that they blow up the defensive line and push them back. And then the offensive line has to be the point that pass protects and makes sure that there aren't any jail breaks and there aren't sacks. And, you know, they're not blowing up Ashton Jeanty and Mike Washington behind the line of scrimmage. If they can play physical, mean, aggressive football, and I think that's what Coach Kubiak wants.
5: And that's why he wanted a wingman for Ashton Jeanty, right? As he mentioned that all the way back at the scouting combine. And we saw that wingman really get a lot of work in the preseason in Mike Washington, and we realized this guy can do something. He's fast. He's physical, right? There's a lot to like about Mike Washington, and obviously we love Ashton Jeanty. So that 1-2 punch is going to be able to keep the defense fresh. It's going to be able to keep the offense with the short yards to gain, if as long as they're staying on schedule. So it shouldn't be a lot of third and longs. They should be able to pop 4 or 5 yards and feel comfortable and keep the playbook wide open for Clint Kubiak, who, oh by the way, is an exceptional, I think elite matter of fact, play caller in the National Football League.
4: And we got to mention Brock Bowers. He's one of the best players in all of football. He's not even in the beginning of his prime. He was injured last year for a little bit. Now he's healthy, and I think they have to be explosive with him. With everybody talking about the wide receiver depth, which we'll get into, let's look at Brock Bowers. And if he has an explosive year with Kirk Cousins and he gets the ball often, I think he's going to move the chains and have a Pro Bowl year.
5: I think he's going to break records.
4: Yeah.
5: I mean, just being out at practice and seeing the way that they're using Brock Bowers and realizing what they did with JSN last year in Seattle and the fact that he lined up everywhere. I mean, that's the thing about it. That's what excites me about this offense. He can line up outside. Brock can line up outside. He can line up in the slot. He can line up in the backfield because we saw JSN. There's proof of concept. They've done this. I just think that you're going to almost find one of those Where's Waldo type situations. Yeah. Where is this guy at? And so I think that Brock Bowers has an opportunity to really have a good season. As long as he stays healthy, he'll be fine.
4: If you look at the history of Clint Kubiak through his father and where he learned how to call plays with John Elway back in the day with his father, what he was able to do in San Francisco, some of the coaches, the Minnesota years with Kirk Cousins were legit.
5: Yeah.
4: We're talking 4,000 yards, big numbers there. That's another big thing that we need to talk about. How quickly can this offense be explosive? We talked about the run game. We'll stay with that, and we'll see what could happen here with a Clint Kubiak, Kirk Cousins, Brock Bowers, Tyler Linderbaum offense that is a new look. Kirk Cousins, Q, I'll just tell you, he is just methodical, and I believe he understands that this is his opportunity. He didn't want to come here to be a backup. He wants to be the starter. He is, but he's got to get off to a good start.
5: Yeah, and you mentioned it before on the radio show, on Raider Nation Radio, that he's not going to come off the field, right? Once he gets on the field, because he's that wily veteran, he knows how to stay on the field, and I think that that's good for the Raiders. And look, this is a guy who's now healthy. When we saw him at Allegiant Stadium, and he was a member of the Falcons, he wasn't healthy.
4: Yeah.
5: We saw that, and it was obvious. But a few years removed from the Achilles, back with Clint Kubiak and having an opportunity to be the starter until he's not, I think this is a great opportunity. And, you know, I know we saw a small sample size of him in the preseason, but I saw enough in training camp of him lining guys up when they were maybe not lined up correctly and being able to command the offense and say, hey, you're not lined up correctly. Get over here. This is where you're supposed to be. And I would always look over at Paul G or someone and say, that's what he could do right now at this stage of the game that Fernando can't do.
4: Yeah, I think the ball's got to come out quickly. He's not very mobile.
5: Yeah.
4: He can't be that mobile at this stage of his career, but I think he can make really good decisions early and change the play. What Clint Kubiak's offense is all about, and I wanted to mention Tom Brady. In the essence of what Brady wants to do is get to the line of scrimmage, look at the defense and know where to go.
5: Right.
4: And if you got to change the play, do it. And I know that Coach Kubiak will have a lot of confidence in him doing that.
5: And it's a timing-led offense, right? So these wide receivers, tight ends, these guys that are going to be catching the ball, they've got to be at certain spots at a certain time. They have to be on time. Mm. That's how this thing works. But you mentioned Brady, and in his whole career, more times than not, he'd get to the line of scrimmage, and he knew if the play was going to work or not. Right. And so there's times, and even in that final preseason game that was against the 49ers, that was basically the dress rehearsal, you felt Kirk Cousins get to the line and say, okay, we're good, we're good, we're good. And you saw him get multiple first downs. You seen him throw a couple touchdowns in the preseason. And he just looks like he understands Clint Kubiak's offense. And so I think this is really good for a team that has to learn how to win games.
4: Yeah, and he's a pro's pro. I talked to him in a production meeting, and the way he handled all the Mendoza questions.
5: Yeah.
4: Fernando is going to be elite in this league, and Raider Nation is counting on that. But how many times was he asked about mentoring him?
5: Right.
4: Now he's the starter. Now he jumps into the schedule. This is his football team, and he's got to lead them really good right out of the gate.
5: And it's funny because as many times as he was asked about being a mentor, he kept saying, "I'm not a mentor, yeah. but you know, I'm just leading." You know, and it's up to Fernando to follow. And like Coach Kubiak said, learn through osmosis, right? Just kind of see what it takes to be a pro's pro. He's been around the league for a very long time, so how did he stick around so long? When does he go to treatment? When does he, you know, go to the lunchroom? Where is the lunchroom? I mean, there's stuff like that that he can learn from Kirk Cousins, and he will learn. But you have a veteran out there day one in a season where you have to establish who you are as a culture, as an organization, trying to get to winning ways. That, I mean, you can't ask for anything else.
4: And let's get Aiden O'Connell in. What a pro.
5: Yep.
4: Huh?
5: Yep.
4: All the times we're always able to see him at practice.
5: Yep.
4: And what he's been through in the past, and he shows up early and he stays late.
5: Yep.
4: He had that come from behind drive. We were there for
5: so
4: in
5: cool.
4: Houston, and that was something.
5: So cool. Yeah, it was. And Aiden has been a pro's pro. You said it right. I mean, no matter what he's been asked to do from multiple staffs, he's done it. And he was complimented so much by Clint Kubiak and John Spytek from day one.
4: Yeah, I'm excited about this quarterback room. It's a good one, but Kirk Cousins has been named the starter, and he's got to win if he wants to stay out on the field. I've known Rob Leonard for a while, and I've been waiting for this opportunity for him, and he even said they were very vanilla in the preseason here, but getting Quay Walker and N'Kobe Dean and Quiddy Pay, he's got to unleash these guys.
5: Right.
4: These guys got to stay on the field. I think they're impact players, and wow, what additions to this team, Q.
5: Yeah, and honestly, the defensive tackles, the interior of the defensive line are going to play a big role in this Rob Leonard-led defense. I mean, those guys are tasked with keeping Quay Walker and N'Kobe Dean clean, right? So they can go and make those plays. They've got the speed. They're impact players. This is the first time in a long time that I've said that there's defensive impactful players at every level as far as I'm concerned, and Robbie Leonard's going to have an opportunity, like you said, to unleash them, but those defensive tackles, that interior has to keep those guys clean.
4: I think it's critical. If those players were not on this roster into this year, and we were talking about the Raiders having developing younger linebackers and all that, these guys could be stars,
5: right.
4: And they've played at the highest level with Philly and Green Bay, really solid organizations where they were in big spots, and they get their hands on the ball, and they rip, and they turn the ball over, and here's the key. They're vocal. These guys aren't going to stand for an 80-yard drive or a 60-yard drive. They're going to be in the huddle getting everybody lined up in the right place.
5: Well, they know what it takes to win, right? You said it. Green Bay, Philadelphia, those are places that have winning history. And so they're being injected into this Raiders defense. And then you have an alpha like Max Crosby there as well. You realize that there's a chance to make plays. One of the biggest bugaboos for me with this defense over the past handful of years is they don't turn the ball over enough. They don't take the ball away enough. Now you have guys, we've seen them make plays in training camp. We saw them make plays in the preseason. You have playmakers on all levels.
4: Trayden Stoops, what'd you see from him at all these practices?
5: He got better and better.
4: He did.
5: He got better and better. He's going to be very comfortable. I named him a day one starter with the moment that they drafted him, and I really truly believe that he has starting quality. He's a young ball hawk that could play in multiple positions.
4: Yeah, and I'll tell you this about Teron Johnson. I went back and broke down the film looking at his career in Buffalo.
5: Yeah.
4: He played in a lot of big games.
5: Yep.
4: You know those Mahomes games?
5: Yeah.
4: Those games,
5: yeah,
4: he was there on
5: right.
4: the field there and had to get off the field. So he's got a lot of experience, too. I think 6-7 new starters on defense. Again, back to John Spytek, who said, we're going to have a good draft. We're going to draft defensive players, but we got to bring in veterans to help the great Mad Max Crosby.
5: Well, and the good thing is the veterans are all on the defensive line and in the linebacking room, and then the secondary is very young, and so they're going to all help each other. They're going to work together in unison, and that's what I'm excited about is you go out and make a move and get four new guys in the secondary, and a guy in Jamaad McCoy, who is a first-round talent that's dropped to the fourth round, Hezekiah Masses, all these guys have ball history, right? History of going and see ball, get ball. That's what we used to hear. The great C. Wood and EA say that all the time. See ball, get ball. They can do that. So as long as the defensive line is doing their job, the linebackers are doing their job, these guys have an opportunity to make plays in the back end.
4: Yeah, it's really important that they make plays because Coach talked about it too, Q. You got to catch the ball.
5: Yes.
4: You're on defense. You play safety. You're there at linebacker. The ball's tipped.
5: Yep.
4: Turn the ball over and make a play. Now we take a look at the schedule, which is one of the most unique schedules I've ever seen in my time here with the Raiders, it is a tough one, but it opens up week one on the 13th against the Dolphins. And Q, finally, the Raiders get a home game again to open up the season.
5: Exactly. And so that's the biggest key, is being able to open up at home. They haven't had that since they opened up Allegiant Stadium against Baltimore in that Monday Night Football game. And that was many moons ago. So, yeah, having that opportunity, and really with a team in Miami that's got a lot of questions, right? I mean, they're a rebuilding team. The Raiders are a rebuilding team. I think that they have a lot further way to go, but that doesn't mean that they're going to be some pushover when they come to Allegiant Stadium.
4: Yeah, and initially I was taught in the organization to look at the first four games, break it down into fours. And the first four games, the Charger game, short travel. So a home game, you don't have to travel.
5: Right.
4: 45, 50-minute flight there. You should be ready to go. That feels like a home game with Raider Nation there. Then the trip to New Orleans, which has been a friendly place for the Raiders over the decades to go play, where they won a Super Bowl. And then you get Kansas City early. I like getting Kansas City early as they're trying to find their identity again from last year.
5: And they're trying to figure out what their quarterback's going to do, right? Who's Patrick Mahomes going to be, especially early on in the season, knowing that he's coming back from not only an ACL but an LCL as well. So, you know, is he going to be the guy that most of the time when he makes really big plays, it's what? Off platform. He's you know, scrambling around, making some plays happen, making some magic happen. Is he going to do that? Is he going to be comfortable doing that? It's not really the physicality. It's usually between your ears if you have that confidence.
4: A first place team, a championship team, would have a schedule like this once we get to the gauntlet. Not a team coming off three wins. I've never seen anything like this. At the Patriots, the Bills at home, the Rams at home back-to-back, a trip to the Jets, which will be a lot of fun, then at the Niners, the world champion Seahawks, and then the Broncos who went to the AFC Championship game. When they put this schedule together on Park Avenue, someone had to look around the room and say, what is this?
5: Are you sure?
4: They're getting the NFC West, Q, and that happens. That's already preordained here. But the rest of this part of the schedule, from the Chiefs week four, because they deserve a lot of respect, to the Broncos week 11, we're calling it the gauntlet.
5: Yeah, well, there's no doubt. I mean, look, October and November is going to tell you all you need to know about this this Raiders team and how they're going year one under head coach Clint Kubiak, which is a great test. But you're right. I mean, when you get the draw of the NFC West, and we know how good that division is, and then the AFC West is one of the best divisions of football as well. You don't have any days off. You really don't.
4: You can't look at the schedule and be intimidated by it. It's actually a great schedule for the fans.
5: Oh, yeah.
4: They're going to see some marquee teams and some great players. And if the Raiders can get off to a good start, keep some of these games close, have an opportunity. I think that's the key to the year.
5: Yes.
4: Is keep these games close in the third and fourth quarter, have a chance to win.
5: Exactly. That's the thing. I mean, you have to be able to win the games that you're supposed to win. It's the ones that you look like, okay, those are 50-50s, but we're playing at home, so let's go get this one. And then those real tough ones, be very competitive. Push the Bills, push the Rams, push the Niners. You know, all those games. Make sure you're in those at the end, because you have an opportunity. We see how this league is. It's really a one-score league. And we've seen the Raiders have a lot of success winning one-score games.
4: For Q Myers, I'm JT. It's going to be a great season. Raider Nation, thanks for joining us on the season preview show. There's a lot to talk about. Make sure you're there. Wear black. Get to Allegiant Stadium. The first game against the Dolphins on September 13th. We need a big crowd, a loud crowd. Show up, Raider Nation. We know you'll be there. And go Raiders.
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10: Kirk's going to be the starting quarterback, and he was not out there today. That was by design for a rest day, a vet day. Keyron has an Achilles. He'll be out for the season, and I'll take any questions you guys have.
11: I don't know this was the plan as far as Kirk goes, but what has he done to kind of earn this opportunity?
10: He's played really good football. I'm really happy with all three of our quarterbacks, and, you know, Kirk's had a really good offseason, very good camp, and he's earned it.
12: Like I said, you stood on a table for Mike Washington in the draft. What have you seen from him that's reinforced that belief that he fits in this team?
10: Mike's had a solid camp. You know, he's got a big season ahead of him, just like a lot of these rookies that we're counting on. So we're counting on coaching the heck out of them, keep developing them. And, every year, in the draft, there's guys that you're interested in, and then there's guys that maybe you're not. And sometimes the guys you're not become your best players. You know, that's the thing about the NFL, which is so great. You think one thing, and then all of a sudden guys come to camp, and they show you what their true colors are. So just looking forward to continue to develop him.
13: With Kirk being the starting quarterback, is there any expectation for Fernando to play at all this year?
10: I was worked to Miami first.
11: What do I do about being on Ashton?
10: I do that. He's continuing to improve. Yeah, I saw him out there yesterday. He's still on the mend.
11: Are you optimistic about Miami for him?
10: Yes.
11: you mentioned Keyron. Seemed like he was really developing throughout training camp and kind of getting better and better as he went along. How disappointing is that as a loss just out of a development season for him?
10: Yeah, he's come a long way. He's an extremely hard worker, a guy that has a bright future ahead of him, and he'll continue to develop even this year. You know, when he's rehabbing, he's going to be dialed into the meetings, and he'll still improve, but excited about, getting him healthy for next season.
14: Coach, how does your preparation now change with training camp being over and regular season starting up? Is there anything that changes within practice or prep?
10: Absolutely, yeah. Practice changes. There's more look team periods. We still do a lot of competitive periods every day, but as far as the intensity of practice and our expectations, those don't change. You just have a narrowed focus on a new opponent.
15: What did you see from Darrell that makes him a possible impact player that you guys went and got him off waivers?
10: Yeah, known him for a while since he was back in San Francisco. Guy we're really excited to have on our roster for both defense and special teams.
16: You challenged the wide receiver group to step up during the preseason. Now that we're in the regular season, what are you looking for to keep that progress going?
10: Just looking for them and for every position to do their job to the best of their ability, be available, and be ready to help our team win games.
12: You talked a lot about continuing to develop Fernando. Now that Kirk is named the starter, how do you make sure that he's still getting those meaningful reps in?
10: Yeah, there's we're just early work, late work, more meetings, plenty of time on the field in between drills with Coach Sullivan and Coach Shinoko. Every player that is not starting the first game, then they're helping us on the look team. We're just trying to find every edge we can find to continue to get him better and his teammates better.
17: How much do days like today help Fernando when Kirk is off? Like you said, scheduled.
10: Yeah, they're helpful. Yeah, reps are, live reps are the best medicine. So that was very helpful for him.
11: Yesterday, 5'10" praise Patrick Johnson for his contributions and also with that news that you just gave about Keyron. Do you expect for his role to be more enhanced than what you have expected? Or what have you seen from him that you like that helped him make the team?
10: Yeah, I would just echo all the things that Spy said yesterday. Since the moment he got here, all he's done is produce, work hard, and be a great teammate. Expect that to continue.
12: Now that you have 53 men on the field instead of evaluating 90, is it easier to see the identity of this team?
10: I think that's something you're working toward all the time. And when you think you have it, you usually have to always be evolving. So, you know, we got some things that we believe in that we feel our guys do really well that we want to continue to enhance. But like we tell the guys, there's always more than one way to win the game. You know, whether you run it 5 times and, you know, throw it 50 times or flip it the other way, or you give up yards on defense, but you keep them out of the red zone. So we just got to keep preaching, you know, winning the game. It's not about how you do it, but it's about getting a win.
14: How are you feeling about the offensive line up to this point and the identity of that group?
10: I like where they're at, and we got to keep developing them like everybody else. But it's a position group on our team that we're confident in and that we expect a lot out of.
17: How have you seen that competition shape up between JPJ and Caleb Rogers at that right guard spot?
10: You know, I still see two starters. I see two guys that are going to play for us this year.
16: Throughout the preseason, the defense continued to step up with each passing game. Despite all the new pieces that are coming in, what's now the challenge of keeping that momentum going and having these pieces continue to gel together?
10: Yeah, it's a whole new season. You know, the preseason's done, and, you know, everybody's undefeated right now, 0-0, and we'll see what we're all about versus Miami.
13: You talked about developing, John talked about yesterday about having a young roster and needing to develop guys, and developing takes time. How do you balance the developing of players while also going out and trying to win games?
10: I think it'd be the same answer if, you know, we had the oldest team in the NFL. You know, that's our job as coaches, to improve our roster, to improve our players. And, you know, we obviously realize that when young guys are playing, you got to be cognizant of, you know, of how much you can load up on them. But we've learned a lot about our guys from April until now, and excited for them to go play.
14: With all the years that you've worked with Kirk Cousins, is there one thing about him that's remained constant? And then on the other hand, is there one thing that you've seen him grow the most?
10: Yeah, I think you could see the constant things just in your own film study. Where I've seen him grow is in his leadership and his command.
18: How was the process for you of going through, making decisions on the roster, guys you keep, and maybe trading off a position here for position here, special teams for offensive, defense, that kind of thing? Like, what was that process like for you?
10: Well, you know, John and Stark, the communication was excellent. Working together, you know, since the moment I got here, it's been a very collaborative effort with the scouting department. You know, we're all working together to get the team better.
19: Clint, I'm curious, how much did the coach staff might have leaned on, like, you know, Tom Brady's kind of like input in terms of trying to decide how to play out the quarterback position?
10: We lean on him for a lot of things. Talk to him, you know, multiple times a week, and he's been extremely helpful for roster building, for schematics, for team building. You name it, he's been helpful with it, more than helpful, and extremely impressive resource.
18: To follow on that a little bit, obviously a lot of the quarterbacks, great quarterbacks historically, didn't play right out of the gate their rookie year. How much was that proof of concept, you know, I guess, looked at when approaching how to fill the quarterback room, bring Kirk in, and then getting to this point where he's a starter and Fernando's playing behind him?
10: I think there's so many examples both ways. I think the most important thing with the quarterback room or any other position is to build competition within the room, and that makes players so much better faster than coaching. You know, when they have a guy in front of them that they can look up to and they can see how something's done, it's gonna accelerate their growth.
18: I guess to follow on that, did you get that sense of urgency from Kirk with him playing the number one pick, you know, both being quarterbacks? Like, did you see that from him ultimately to get him to this point?
10: I did. I think it made Kirk better, made Aiden better, made Fernando better. That's the nature of position. It's the most competitive position in the free world. And those guys all improved the roster through their play this offseason.
14: Did you really stand up on a table to get
10: my Washington? You know, again, I've been wrong about a lot of players too. And Mike is a rookie, hasn't played one game. And throughout the whole scouting process, I leaned on Spy, I leaned on Stark, leaned on, you know, BY, B Hunt. Our scouting department has done a phenomenal job bringing in these young guys. And I know we talk a lot about about Mike, but our entire draft class I'm extremely excited about, and we're counting on those guys.
18: All right, thanks, Coach.
10: Thank you.
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18: John, now that you're at a 53-plus, you know, a couple moves after, you know, the last couple of days, how do you feel about where the roster is and in regards to what the plan was for putting this team together?
22: It's constant improvement. You know, we all knew that the date was coming to get to 53, and that was Sunday. And so we made a lot of hard choices, and, you know, we've got a long way to go, a lot of work to do with a young roster. But, you know, I think we're all excited to kind of go over the next week and a half here and get a chance to play the Dolphins.
19: John, just what went into the decision to keep three quarterbacks on the roster?
22: Well, number one, I think they all earned it. And I also don't think you can have enough good quarterbacks. And we saw some teams keep four, and, you know, we obviously have a lot of faith in Kirk and Fernando's the number one pick. So, but you know, to Aiden, I mean, Aiden's played really good football at times over his career here. And I thought he really took a step forward in OTAs and given his opportunities in preseason, he was really good. None better than the drive in Houston to win that game for us.
13: Had top waiver priority but only made one claim. What made you guys believe that the guys that could help this team were already inside the building?
22: Well, I have a lot of faith in the person that's here. I know we've been very intentional. We've talked a lot about that and knowing who we're bringing into the building. We have a very young roster, which requires development, and development requires time. You know, we wrote just over 1,000 reports on players that we're playing in the preseason this year, and, you know, we'd all love to look there and think that you're going to get a million good players, but the other teams are pretty good at knowing who to keep and knowing how to build their teams too. And so we had a very thorough process, but, you know, ultimately led us to claim Darrell.
18: From your perspective, what was it about Darrell that made him the guy that you guys wanted to get?
23: Yeah, Darrell's a good football player. Like, he's played quality regular season snaps. He's a good special teams player, and we just saw the opportunity to add a player that's got a little bit of experience to him to that room, because we've got a very competitive room, but some young players in there. So, you know, his experience is what was intriguing to us.
19: This is a question for either one of you. Just what have been, you speak of development, what has been your impressions of Fernando Mendoza's development since he's been in the building? Has he so far lived up to the expectations you've had in that regard?
22: I wouldn't think of it so much as expectations, but just, I mean, again, we talked ad nauseum almost about going through the process and doing it the right way. So there's not much of what he does or is about that we couldn't anticipate or really have known. And I think he's shown us what we learned about him and the information we gathered on him in the pre-draft process. He's a tireless worker. He loves football. He loves his teammates. He's energetic on the field. He's self-critical. He's self-aware. He's very accurate. And so, you know, his time is coming, but he's got to earn it every day, and he knows that. But I think we're all very pleased with the person and his work ethic and his commitment to being a great quarterback.
18: In terms of that development, the organization has been pretty clear from the beginning, especially Clint, saying would prefer to see Fernando sit behind a veteran. Then you got Kirk after that, and it makes sense for him to, you know, have that role. The data kind of is mixed on whether you sit a guy, whether you start him. Is it better to play? Is it better to sit?
0: there's a lot of different examples out there. Nothing really seems clear. I guess, do you guys have like a proof of concept that you look at and say, this is where we saw it implemented, that we preferred that approach?
22: Tom Brady, Aaron Rodgers, Jordan Love, I mean, Patrick Mahomes, but Jayden Daniels. I mean, there's like you said, there's success stories and failures in both ways. And, you know, we're just trying to build the best team we can and play the guys that are most ready to play and, you know, have a constant competition in every room, not just the quarterback room, in every room. And the expectation always will be that the best person, the person that's earned it, the person that can do their job for the team will be the one that plays.
19: Just how impressed are you about, I would say, the mental preparation of Mendoza, especially for someone who's like, you know, I believe 22 years old and just in our league, and the way he mentally prepares and processes things. How impressive is that, especially for a young guy?
22: I don't know if I'm impressed by it as much as I respect it. I don't think you put an age on that. I mean, I have two sons. One works hard and one doesn't work hard sometimes. So, you know, and they're 9 and 11. But I respect anybody that works to the level that is required to be a pro. And certainly we knew that coming out of Indiana, that was the expectation for Fernando. You know, I respect how hard he works amongst many other teammates, Kirk and Aiden as well. They work their tails off to be great quarterbacks.
1: Just based off of the decisions that you've made with the construction of this roster, how much faith do you have in the receiver room as a whole right now? And do you believe that's a position group that, you know, can improve through acquisition, or you like what it's like right now?
22: Well, we're always constantly trying to get every room better. And I know Clint told you guys a week or two ago that more is expected and of that room, but I would say every room more is expected. And

0: that we signed on the eve of training camp, like literally the eve of training camp. And credit to our pro department for setting up that workout and bringing quality guys in like him. And, you know, we had followed Patrick for many years with his career in Philadelphia and respected the kind of player and teammate and special teams player he is. But every day he showed up and worked, and he got better and better. And you go to the last preseason game, it's the 49ers, and it's a make or break game for a lot of guys. And who makes the first tackle on the first kickoff is Patrick Johnson.
1: Yeah, I don't know if they changed my impression of him, but one of the players I'm most impressed with is probably Tonka Hemingway. You know, a player that we drafted last year, tireless worker, very committed, had an excellent off season, you know, and has worked himself into a spot where he's got a chance to start, you know, and he shows it every day, just like Spy said. He shows up and earns it every day, and he continued that all off season. So I think, you know, Tonka's a good example of someone who kind of matched every expectation you kind of had for him and exceeded some.
2: College football season started. What's the plan of attack that, that you and your staff have to kind of cast the net and evaluate the college players that are out there starting in week zero and going all the way through the playoff season?
1: Yeah, the plan of attack is the same. I mean, it started in the spring. You know, once the draft was over, we started those initial evaluations and wrote hundreds of reports over the summer to kind of start to identify. And a little more challenging now in the modern college football where players are moving around. But we've already had scouts out for about a month now on the road, already at games last week, and it's in full swing. So it's process is the same where we got boots on the ground and we're getting eyes on players. That August period is a really important time for the evaluation. You get to see good practices. You get talk to sources. You get a lot of access during that time before teams start game planning. So, yeah, the process is in full swing.
3: Mike Washington has seemed to progress very well, especially being a fourth-round pick. Is he kind of hitting the marks that you guys expected of him, or has he surpassed that in what he's been able to do so far?
0: Well, you know, I'll give Coach Kubiak a lot of credit for this one. He stood on a table for that kid at the start of day three, and this is the perfect scheme fit. And, you know, we can make this player into a good player. He has what we're looking for. And so it's hard for any rookie to really – carve out meaningful minutes and be as productive as you want them to be. And Mike certainly had a great preseason. Nobody's taken that away from him, but it gets real, very real, very fast here now. But I think we're all excited about the track that Mike is on. And I think we have an expectation that, you know, he's going to help us win football games this year.
4: Conte didn't make the 53, but he comes back on the practice squad. Why keep him around? What did you guys see in him?
0: Well, we obviously knew from the start, this was a developmental player and he's fairly new to the kicking game. And we saw a lot of quality work from Conte in practice. You all probably saw some of it too in some of the special teams periods. Some of it when practice was closed. You know, he kicked well. And so the next step is obviously when the bright lights are on and it really matters, it's kind of like going to the driving range. Everybody can rip 400-yard drives, you feel like, on the driving range. But then when you're standing out there and there's water on the left and out of bounds on the right, it gets a little harder. So that's the next step for Conte. But, you know, we like the worker. We like how dedicated he is to his craft, and we're excited to keep working with him.
5: How do you all feel that this offensive line has come together with that being an obvious point of address during the offseason?
0: I think we ran it very well in the preseason, and, you know, that's a good starting point, but we have a long way to go. Certainly we're excited with Tyler Linderbaum and when what he's brought to that room from a leadership standpoint, a professional standpoint, but also a play standpoint. And like every position group, we're just looking for constant improvement and embracing the coaching and understanding a new scheme. That's hard for those guys to understand another new scheme. But I think they're all leaning into it well, and I'm excited about the track that they're on. But again, they have to go earn it here in a week and a half.
6: How do you feel today about the pick of Javon McCoy compared to on draft day when there was obviously a lot of outside apprehension about bringing him in, but everything he's been able to do here in the building?
0: Well, we're excited about Jermon, and you know, I don't think Starkey was, and as a building, I don't think we were apprehensive when we made the pick. You know, we were committed to the player. We were committed to our plan with him. And I think that maybe the most exciting thing that we can say at this point is he's a great kid. He's a tireless worker. And he's been on the grass and on the turf really every opportunity that he's had so far. He's played in three preseason games. I think he's missed one practice. So I think we're all excited about the track that he's on.
7: Ryan, you mentioned there's a lot of movement in college football. I was wondering, like, what are your thoughts on, like, you know, the Cleveland Browns just had a player play for them during training camp preseason. He's back in college playing for LSU. Just

0: your thoughts about that and how the college, you know, things are constantly changing on that level.
1: Yeah, I mean it. I can't fault the, you know, the players for it's if it's permissible, you know, and that's available to them. I haven't really thought much about it, to be honest with you. We've been pretty busy here the last few weeks, so I haven't put too much thought into it. But you know, if it's available to them, if that's an option, it's hard to fault them for doing it. But that's about all I got on that.
2: I'm not giving you any Chris Ballard quotes.
3: Brian, you were especially tight or on the table for Kieron. How tough is that for him with his injury and his development going forward?
1: Yeah, it, you know, injuries are the hardest part and the worst part of the game probably. But I will say, you know, if someone's got to overcome it, I mean, you guys probably saw some of the film in the preseason and some of the things that attracted us to Kieron as a prospect. I mean, he's very tough. He's high motor. He's a hard worker. He's very passionate. Those same things are going to help him be equipped to deal with this and to battle back. And we've got great support here for him with the wellness staff, the training staff, with Alex Guerrero and Chris Cortez. It's very unfortunate, but, you know, he'll be back.
3: And how is that, John, how is that room, the edge rusher's room, how is that affected by his being gone? And who needs to really step up for Coach Kubiak?
2: Yeah, well, it certainly hurt. And, we were counting on Key, but it's the game of football, and it's a next man up mentality. So we're grateful to have Patrick Johnson out of the room, somebody that's played in this league and proven it, and, you know, have Kian on the practice squad, too, as a guy that we're developing and see playing good football for us here coming up.
4: Last year, you kind of came in and you inherited a roster versus now you've been through the system of kind of now being the GM and bringing in your own guys. And how much more confidence do you have in yourself now having gone through this process and bringing your own guys versus kind of having to figure things out?
2: Well, first of all, I don't think that they're my guys. I think they're our guys. You know, this is a collective effort by so many people in this building to bring the right kind of person in. And I count on this guy and, you know, everybody upstairs, second floor, the first floor. I think that we have a plan in place. We're very intentional about it. We know what we're looking for. We know what, you know, we will not compromise on. We know the standard that we have to uphold. That requirement is due every day. We have to remind ourselves of, you know, the guys that we will take, the guys that we won't take. And, you know, we are committed to building this the right way with the right people so that, you know, when we do have success, we can sustain it. And it requires the right kind of people.
5: Talked a lot about a lot of them individually, but how can this rookie class collectively, is this kind of a foundation of that plan you're talking about coming in with the first-year coach? Just what stood out about that class as a whole now through the preseason?
2: I gotta keep saying they're the right kind of people, but they are. You know, like when you walk the first floor with the people that interact with them every day, they're good young men. They're respectful. They are intentional about their work. They're learning to be professionals. They take criticism. They take advice. They know it's not personal, and they desperately want to play football and to help the Raiders to be a good football team, to win football games. And you know, it's easy to do that one or two days a week. It's a lot harder as a rookie to do that every day. And you know, I see a group of young men that are maturing into professionals and kind of willing to pay the price that it takes to stay here and to be a part of a winning culture.
6: How, outside of winning games, obviously the ultimate goal, what do you need to see to understand that you guys are on the right path, as you said, to build this thing to be successful?
2: That's a great question. I think we got to constantly stack good days. I had a boss one time tell me, you know, what's the definition of great? He asked me that question. And I kind of mumbled over my words and he said, just be good every day. Be good every day and stack those days. So I think we're looking for consistency. We're looking for guys that really want to be Raiders. I think this is an honor that I feel like I walk into every day to wear the silver and black and to be a part of it. And, you know, we're just looking for progress, for competitiveness, for a team first mentality, all the things that really lead you to winning. And it's hard. Where do you start? Where do you begin? The chicken or the egg? You know, it's just constantly getting better every day. For us, it's stacking good decisions every day. It might feel boring. It might feel meticulous, but I think that's where a lot of the quality, where you lay a quality foundation and you can set yourself up to be in the right spot.
7: Ashton Genty told us a lot about how excited he was for year two and how he wanted to make that big jump and the different things that he's done to prepare himself in the offseason. Him kind of going through an injury, we don't know when he's going to be back, but how has he been mentally, kind of combating that, knowing that the start of year two might not be what he expected?
2: I think he's in a good spot. You know, we see him every day. He's working really hard. He's on the mend, as Clint said. You know, I think that's one of the things we all like and respect about Ashton is just the maturity he has and the spirit that he has, that it's hard to knock him down. And I think he attacks everything with a great mindset. And, you know, I don't think that this will be any different for him. I expect him to be back as quick as he can, maybe quicker, than some people would expect. When that is, we'll see. But I think he's in a good spot, and I think he'll be ready to go when we get him back out there.
8: You identified and were excited about Clint in the interview process. Now that he's been on the job for a while, you've seen him in the building. What have you kind of noted about him as a coach?
2: Very thorough, very detailed, very hardworking. He doesn't have time to, you know, phone calls are about 2 minutes, and then he's, you know, you might get hung up on before you actually get a chance to say goodbye. But I just appreciate he's the same guy every day. He challenges the guys. He holds them accountable. There's a discipline to the way that he sets up a schedule and what he demands of the players that I think is consistent with the really good coaches that I've been around. He can call plays, and he's growing. I mean, I'm in year two. He's in year one. We have a lot to learn. We learn new things every day, but he's very self-aware. And, you know, if he makes a mistake or thinks I should have answered a question to you guys differently, he owns it right away and gets better.
8: You talked about the three quarterbacks, three quarterbacks you trust in that room. Did you take calls on Aiden, and was that ever a serious possibility of trading him?
2: Well, I'm not going to disclose any calls. I would just say we get a lot of calls on a lot of players, and we're happy that Aiden's here.
9: What have you seen from Max as he's returned to the field, and what role will he play for this team this year?
2: A big role. It's the same Max that I got to watch play and enjoy watching play last year. And, you know, just like we thought and we knew he'd be ready to roll at the start of the preseason, we used the Houston week as kind of a game simulation for him. And we had a really good competitive practice against a good football team. And he'll be ready to roll week one.
9: Clint has talked about, you know, with the recent turnover here, kind of embracing that as a little bit of motivation rather than like a deterrent. Have you seen him as, like, just working with him so far, have you seen him as a guy that's kind of embracing the challenge of joining the Raiders?
2: Not so much from that standpoint. I've seen him embracing the challenge of being a head coach and, you know, knowing that there's things that have to get done every day and putting the players in a position to be successful and demanding a lot out of his staff and the players every day. Like I said before, self-aware, self-critical. And, you know, there's a growth mindset to Clint that I think we all really enjoy being around. And I just see a young coach embracing a new challenging, hard role. It's a really hard thing for anybody to do. And, you know, he's been what we expected so far.
6: What have you seen on the defensive side of things from Robbie Leonard going from the D-line coach to defensive coordinator as well?
2: Excited about Robbie and putting that defense together. We obviously gave him a lot of new pieces to kind of fit into the puzzle this year. And then same thing with Clint. I mean, there's a challenge of going any one of us, you know, you go from area scout to national scout or college director to assistant GM. I mean, there's a whole new thing. And so Robbie's leaning into that. He's a tireless worker. He's a great defensive mind. Same energy, same passion. He's demanded out of those D linemen that he demands out of the whole defense now. And I think when we get to Miami, he'll have a great plan in place. Put us in a chance to win football games.
8: Good. All right.
10: Thank you. 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
15: Hey, welcome to a special roster reduction day edition of Upon Further Review, brought to you by Coors Light. I'm your host, Paul Gutierrez, and we are here. We've made it to the end of training camp. Rosters have to be reduced down to the initial 53-man rosters. As of August 30th at 3 p.m. Pacific time, all clubs have to be down to 53. Entering the day, the Raiders had 89 players on the roster, which, if you can do the math a little bit, they had to get down. They had to make 36 moves to get down. A couple of the names that you may have heard that will jump out to you a little bit are moving on. The Tokyo Toe, Kansai Matsuzawa, he has been released, waived. Big name coming into camp. A lot of fans wondering what he can do. Not really a strong enough camp to keep him here. Probably a good practice squad candidate. Same thing with Kyan Sloan, edge rusher. A lot of fans really liked him a lot coming in. Saw a little bit of Max Crosby in him. Another, though, probably a good practice squad candidate. And defensive tackle Brandon Cleveland, seventh round draft pick. Didn't have a lot of reps out there, a lot of opportunities to make a name for himself. But again, if he's still there, you could imagine the Raiders would want to bring him back to the practice squad. Reportedly, there's been a trade out there as well. Jordan Meredith, who started at center for a bit last year, moving on to the New York Jets, along with a seventh round pick in 2029. The Raiders getting back the Jets 2027 sixth round pick. But let's go down through the guys that are here that are going to make up this initial 53-man roster. Like I said, one of my personal peccadilloes is when people say, oh, it's the final roster. It's not. It's the initial 53-man roster. So let's go through the position groups. Bring my guy in, Lincoln Kennedy, former all-pro right tackle. Lincoln, you see this initial 53-man. You see the moves that have been made. Quarterbacks, three quarterbacks they're keeping. Are you surprised by that? Are you okay with that? What's your knee-jerk reaction when you see that there's three quarterbacks on this roster?
16: Well, first of all, PG, let's just backtrack because I think you had an interesting philosophy. Roster reduction. I never heard about it.
15: I've heard
16: cut day. You know, everybody's going to come and visit you, but I never heard roster reduction. That's very catchy. When it comes to quarterbacks, I think the Raiders, first of all, they were in a good position to start the preseason and start training camp, having three eligible quarterbacks. We all understand Fernando Mendoza is the future, but something to be said about the reason why they brought in Kirk Cousins,
15: yep,
16: the reason why they retained Aiden O'Connell. I think that gives them a little bit of a cushion on the upcoming season. You know, Kirk Cousins is serving his 15th year, and he had some recent history of injuries, so you have to prepare for that. Obviously, the future is bright with Fernando Mendoza, but he's not there yet. Aiden O'Connell is another person who has NFL experience. I know he's on another offensive coordinator, but I do expect him, because he has that NFL experience, to be able to do well in this system, in this instance. But I'm not surprised. I know it's a numbers game, and there'll be a lot of people out there saying, well, you got rid of this guy. Maybe you should have kept him, and maybe you should go on with two quarterbacks. But because I think the position the Raiders are in, they can protect themselves by having three. It's a little bit of a surprise, but not out of the world possibility.
15: You know, it's interesting there, too. The three quarterbacks, obviously, Kirk Cousins, Fernando Mendoza, Aiden O'Connell. Depending upon who that number two quarterback is, and you'll be the first to acknowledge this, I'm sure, too, Lincoln, is as soon as Fernando goes into a game, he's probably not coming out. So if you're not fully sure that he is ready to go into a game, maybe that's why you need to keep three guys. But I know in my conversations with Raiders owner Mark Davis during training camp this year, he likes all three quarterbacks. He thinks they have three legit quarterbacks on the roster. And yeah, I called it roster reduction day because it's just cut day, waive day, trade day, whatever. Yeah, so I just want to kind of, you know, let's put it all under one umbrella, and I guess maybe
16: ease the pain.
15: Exactly. Running backs. Four running backs. Ashton Jeanty is on the active roster here coming forward. Also including one fullback, Connor Hayward. So Dylan Lauby, Ashton Jeanty, Mike Washington Jr., who opened up a lot of eyes in the exhibition season. How much would you have liked to block for any of these guys, really?
16: Oh, the running back room is strong. It really is. And there was a concern coming into today being the level of severity of Ashton Jeanty's injury. Now, only so much has been released to us in the media, so we can only, you know, sort of wonder where he is and if he'll be ready for the Miami game. But with that being said, I think this is a strong significance that he will be by this cut. You don't keep, you keep an extra running back if you think your star running back is going to be down. Now they might still bring, you know, one of these guys that they cut back on a practice squad, but that is yet to be seen until they clear roster. So I think it's a strong running back room.
15: Moving forward, we got the tight ends. Three tight ends, no surprises here whatsoever. You got Brock Bowers, Michael Mayer, Ian Thomas. Looks like going on reserve injured, Carter Runyon. So, right. Again, this might be one of, if not the strongest position groups on the team based on what Brock and Michael can do anyway. And Ian Thomas, when he gets in there, he makes some things happen as well.
16: He's a good block, running block and tight end. And Michael Mayer has always stepped up his game when it comes to run blocking. Brock Bowers has got progressively better. I think it's a really strong room, PG.
15: Yeah.
16: The thing is that a lot of people complain, and we'll move to that next level when we talk about wide receivers. A lot of people complain that who's that pronounced wide receiver. I'm saying, look, you don't have to look any further than Brock Bowers. He is that X, Y, Z. He's that all you need, that man that can do it all. So I think the running back, tight end room looks strong as well.
15: Especially if you're going in 12 personnel, right? Because then you have another tight end that can also catch the ball. You don't necessarily have to have one blocking tight end, one receiving tight end with Michael Mayer out there. Receivers, though, because that's what a lot of fans and the onlookers have talked about, and even Coach Kubiak has talked about. He needs somebody to step up. But when you look there, you got a little bit of experience there at the top with Derek Young, Jalen Naylor. Trey Tucker is kind of wide receiver one by default here. Jack Besh coming into year number two. Malik Benson opened a lot of eyes with his camp that he had. Dante Thornton Jr., he checks all the boxes physically. I'm not sure, Link, if they're done making some moves here when they go into the waiver claims and things here, but what do you like, what do you not like about this receiver room?
16: Well, I mean, it's a young and impressionable receiver room. Look, I think Trey Tucker coming into the final year as a contract is going to show some things. But I go back to the one mindset I've always had for all, and you know me, there's only one football.
15: Yeah.
16: So how can you showcase Ashton Genty? How can you showcase Mike Washington Jr.? How can you showcase Brock Bowers, Michael Mayer, if there's only one football?
15: Right.
16: And right now, this offense has not had the consistency of being able to maintain substantial drives in the games that they play. We've only seen a small sample size with the number one offense out there. And so when they have in the preseason, they've been productive somewhat, but at the same point, when that's preseason doesn't count towards the regular season and when you're playing against someone. So there's still a lot to be proven in that wide receiver room. And I think, high expectations will come out. But again, you've got one football. If Brock Bowers is your main guy, do we really need to look at the wide receiver room other than people out there running and possibly blocking a perimeter, which we know Clint Kubiak wants to do?
15: Yeah. Yeah, and that's the other part of it, too, is that if you have Brock, if you have Ashton, do you really need that wide receiver one? I guess you do if they're shutting down the other guys. You need somebody to step up, and we didn't really see a lot of that in the preseason, the exhibition game. So Trey Tucker, when he gets out there, he's pretty flashy. And I think back this. I kind of dive into my Raider historian, put my Raider historian hat on here. Back in the 70s and 80s, early 80s, actually, when Todd Christensen was leading the NFL in receptions as a tight end, who was their top receiver at that point? A shorter, smaller, fast guy by the name of Cliff Branch. And we know that Trey Tucker can kind of emulate that game a little bit. All right.
16: No doubt.
15: I am really looking forward to diving into this group, Link. Every time I do a 53-man projection, I'm always, do they keep 9 offensive linemen? Do they keep 10 offensive linemen?
16: Yes.
15: When you look at this group, how does this jibe with what you may have thought this was going to look like?
16: Exactly like I expected it to look like.
15: Okay, all right.
16: In fact, they were able to get some compensation for Jordan Meredith going to the Jets was, to me, very smart.
15: Yeah.
16: Because I had saw Trey Zun in the final week of practice of preseason playing a lot of center. And I know that Meredith was hobbled by a little bit of it looked like an ankle or something that was slowing him down. Couldn't really be sure. But my point was that you've seen all the things that you need to see for this offensive line. Now it just needs to play together. And I was like you, when I first saw the list before the Jordan Meredith trade, I was like, wait, 10 offensive linemen? Ooh, that's a little bit of a stretch.
15: Yeah.
16: Who are they less likely to want to deal with? But the pieces that they have in place, along when you think about Trey Zun, who becomes that Swiss Army knife, can play anywhere on the offensive line, that's invaluable.
15: Yeah.
16: And when I saw him taking snaps with number two as a center, that to me made sense. So when I look at this list, it all seems to be right in the right place. Now we have to go out there and find a way these guys can play together.
15: I guess you can look at it this way, too. Antonio Maffey makes the initial 53-man, whereas it was either him or Jordan Meredith. Yeah. And if the Raiders get a pick for Jordan Meredith, why not go with Maffey? But you're right. I mean, when you're looking at Trey Zune, he was out there with that starting offensive line because – yes. If you're looking at Fernando Mendoza's development, he never got a chance to play in an exhibition with the entire starting offensive line. He got out there with all the starters except for Trey Zune at center, which I thought was real intriguing there too.
16: Yeah, I agree with you. But, you know, Tyler Linderbaugh's your center. You know, you gave him a whole boatload of money to come over. He is the proven one. Now, he's that leader. The question at right guard, who's going to be your starting right guard? Is it Caleb Rogers or JPJ? You have the option when you keep them both. And they've been battling out. And I think Caleb Rogers had a good game in the last game when the time that he went out there and spelled JPJ with the second and third group. But I'm of the mindset that JPJ needs to be available. And we've got to find a way to keep him healthy and keep him consistently out there in the football field. I think this football team can use his tenacity, can use his ferocity. But at the same point, I need to have him out there every time. Can't make the club in the tub. Show me something by staying on the football field.
15: Can't make the club in the tub. And, again, maybe a silly question. I don't know if there's ever such a thing as a silly question when we're talking offensive linemen. But as a right tackle, how important, is that right guard combination, that relationship between a right tackle and a right guard?
16: Oh, it's important to have chemistry along the entire line of scrimmage. Yeah.
15: But specifically there, though.
16: Specifically there, when you're talking about if you're going to have a right-hand quarterback and want to try to run to the right, that seems to be your power side. I still think DJ Glaze can play tackle in the National Football League, but I don't want to be lined up in shotgun, have him exposed with an open end. Mm-hmm. So you use a tight end or use a back over there. So I think these things are possible. But DJ has come a long way. Practicing against Max Crosby every day will help him grow, and I think that growth is there. But that chemistry that you're talking about, right guard to right tackle, has to remain consistent because, PG, there's a lot of nonverbal communication. When I knew my guard, whether it's Frank Middleton, whether it was Kevin Gogan or some of the other guys, if I knew my guard, I knew what they were doing when we went up to the line of scrimmage. They didn't have to tell me. We didn't have to communicate like that. We knew we were in each other's hips and we were in each other's mindset. That's the type of chemistry that you want to create with your offensive line, all five of them.
15: Gotcha. Yeah, I know Q Myers calls you the professor, especially on the offensive line, so I feel like I just got my lesson. All right, let's move on to special teams. No surprises here whatsoever, I guess, if you were kind of rooting for the Tokyo Toe, but Matt Gay showed that why he won that job as the kicker. Alex Ward, first year in as the long snapper, and the venerable all-pro punter, A.J. Cole. Games a lot can be won or lost in special teams, Link.
16: Yes.
15: What do you like about this group?
16: No surprise. I mean, obviously, we got to see more out of Matt Gay, but he's getting the nod rather than Tokyo Toe. And I think that's the smartest move, especially when you're playing that numbers game. So no surprise in special teams.
15: All right. Quick and dirty. Let's move on to the defensive side of the ball. Defensive ends. It's kind of Max Crosby and the gang, especially when it comes to the whole defense. We didn't get to see Max Crosby at all in the exhibition season in terms of the games, the exhibition games they played. But this defense we know is going to be built upon him. Robbie Leonard, the defensive coordinator, has said that he's going to kind of be a joker out there, freewheeling, doing some things. Again, no real surprises here. But Patrick Johnson coming and showing up a little bit later in camp and making his mark, that's kind of a feel-good story. And Malcolm Kuntz, a year-plus removed from the ACL, Kwity Paye, they went and got him in free agency. Kieron Crawford, draft pick. He got injured in that exhibition finale going on IR to start the year. What kind of havoc can these defensive ends go and create? And as the old offensive lineman that you are, what about these guys do you absolutely love to hate or hate to love?
16: Well, the fact is you got a lot of speed out there, so I don't want to be chasing these defensive ends. It's slippery, as I used to call when I played against Bruce Smith. But, look, the great thing that I look at, even on paper, is that you have Max Crosby with 8 years of experience. You have Kwity Paye for six. You have Malcolm Kuntz for six. And you have Patrick Johnson for six. That's a good nucleus. Yeah. That's an experienced nucleus that you can rely on rotating. And then obviously guys are going to learn how to play together within this Rob Leonard defense. But this is a great opportunity for these guys to grow together. And if strategic, business-wise, if you can keep them together, they could be an impactful rotation at the defensive end spot. So I like it.
15: All right, let's go interior now. The big uglies here. They're going into, you know, a lot has been made about them going to a base 3-4 defense. What does it really mean? It means you need some big bodies down there. Adam Butler, Furukasi, Thomas Booker IV, Jonah Lo'alu, J.J. Pegues, Tonka Hemingway. A lot of beef down there to kind of stop that run. They don't have still that prototypical big monster at nose tackle, but what can they do here defensively with these guys, you know, at the point of that attack?
16: You know what I'm seeing a lot of, PG, and I don't really know. I haven't really watched the defensive line because I thought they were truly vanilla for preseason.
15: Right.
16: But I see a lot of very similar defenses. Defensive lines use a lot of stunts and angles in their attack of all opposing offenses. With that being said, no guy is going to be standing in the same place. That gives your offensive lineman a lot more to prepare for. Mm. The fact that I play against somebody who might be slippery, might want to slide inside versus outside if he's head up and all of a sudden he wants to take an outside rush. With that being said, that gives your offensive line opponents a lot more to prepare for. What I like with this guy, with this sort of rotation or this number that we have a defensive tackle, is that you can see a rotation.
15: Yeah.
16: I've thought the world of Adam Butler as he's come on. He's going in year 9. But, you know, you talk about Tommy Booker coming alive. I still expect big things out of JJ as well as Tonka. They're in that last year's draft class that we will wait to see whether or not they're going to turn out. So I think overall they're in as good of a position as they could be in, but obviously not drafting or addressing it in the offseason like a lot of people thought they should.
15: There's a theme throughout the defense. Well, I guess throughout the whole roster, versatility is key. And you see it right there on that defensive line. And then going back one more level into that second level of the defense, the linebackers. I mean, you see who they bring in with those heat-seeking missiles with N'Kobe Dean and Quay Walker. A couple other guys. You got the Berg brothers, Tommy Eichenberg, Cody Lindenberg. Not the prototypical like middle of the defense, the Matt Millens and the big thumpers in there. But what can these guys accomplish by the way they play sideline to sideline?
16: It's a different time. And you just hit the nail on the head by playing sideline to sideline. It's not the Matt Millens. It's not the days of those old linebackers. You've got to have block eaters in front of you, which we just addressed with the defensive tackles and the defensive line. Allow these linebackers to cover sideline to sideline, have that freedom to cover sideline to sideline. They're athletic like that, so you have a fast-paced defense. What that does with Robbie Leonard, it allows him to change up coverages on the back end.
15: Yeah.
16: There was a time I came in this preseason thinking they got to go more man-on-man than zone, but I did see a good portion of it. Now, again, we're talking about preseason. We're talking about vanilla defenses and vanilla calls. But they still have the ability to have a mix-up between zone and man. And more importantly, they have the ability to generate pressure with these speedy linebackers.
15: Yeah, and it, not just those guys, but some of these safeties, too. We're talking about the versatility, which we'll talk about the safeties now. You got Jeremy Chinn can play up there and play a safety position and be physical and be big. The safeties, Jeremy Chinn, Isaiah Polamau, Tristan McCollum, that's a new name, so to speak. Trayden Stukes, draft pick, and Dalton Johnson, another draft pick. Again, a lot of versatility, a lot of speed. Dare I say, a little bit of ball hawkishness amongst this safety group.
16: We need that.
15: Yeah.
16: We need that. It's cut and dry. I think the reason why the Raiders addressed the draft to which they did, especially in the defensive back, is they wanted ball hawks. This team defense has not generated a lot of turnovers in the past couple of years.
15: Yeah.
16: And in order to be successful on any level, on anybody, doesn't matter what division you're playing in, you got to be able to have that tenacity where you are to giving a quick turnover to your offense. Because since the offense has struggled to maintain drives, you want to try to give them a shorter field in order to score. So, I mean, it just makes sense. It goes back to complementary football. But when I looked at the numbers overall, I was a little surprised. I thought it was a little heavier than I expected in the secondary, both safeties and corners. Looks like they're trying a few pieces. They're going to take a chance on some guys. But the biggest thing, when you stand out and you look at totally the secondary, how many rookies that made this active roster? 4. They drafted 4.
15: Yeah. Yeah, and then when you're talking secondary especially, I mean, it's not just the safeties, and these guys can move around and play a little bit. 5 safeties, 6 cornerbacks, which really you can say, okay, well, you got a slot guy, Taron Johnson, the veteran.
16: Yeah.
15: You got Eric Stokes has basically got a cornerback 1 locked down. And then it's kind of a battle for that second spot, whether it's Darian Porter. And then Hezekiah Massis really showed out a lot in training camp. Jermon McCoy has all the things you want. You know, he's taken a year off of football from the ACL. Darian Porter has 1 year of experience under his belt, and D'Cam Richardson is still long, fast, and learning the game here too. How active can these cornerbacks go in terms of covering things? And you know what the Raiders love, their history and heritage with cornerbacks anyways. It's a different game, But what can this group of six cornerbacks, I don't know if I would have had six on my initial 53, man, but yeah. What can these six cornerbacks do for this defense?
16: Well, I think we came into the offseason, I don't know about you, but came into training camp thinking, okay, if Eric Stokes is that one defensive back, who's going to be on the starting defensive corner, who's going to be on the other side of him? So it left a little bit up to imagination. Now, yeah. I like the development of Darian Porter, but we also have to remember, if we turn back to the clock a few years ago, he was a wide receiver.
15: Yeah.
16: So he's a wide receiver switching over to defensive back. That's not necessarily easy to do.
15: Right.
16: You know, regardless of how athletic you it's a different mindset. It's a different thinking. Once you get those defensive backs that are able to run routes like the receivers, that's when you have the ball hawkishness that comes into, or the ability for the interceptions. But I'm also, impressed with DK Richardson. I've been impressed with his growth over the year. He still has some to go, but his growth over the year. Now, if you play a team that wants to line up four wide and really want to spread you out, you're going to have that versatility at defensive back and secondary. And I know a lot of some
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21: 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Vince Sapienza, Vinny Bonsignor, and Clay Baker coming to you live from Las Vegas here on a Tuesday, September 29th, 2026. The Raiders are 3-0 in the afterglow. That is yet another victory. Monday for the Raiders is shining bright despite all the clouds here in the valley on a Tuesday morning. But you can't rain on this parade today, not for Raider Nation. Excitement, optimism, and dare I say expectations are the highest they have been under this new regime. And the excitement is only going to build as the week goes on, as the Raiders get set for a monster division clash at Allegiant Stadium, home Sunday, against the team that has been the class of the division, the class of the AFC West, a thorn in the side, the irritating opposition that is the Kansas City Chiefs for a number of years. Welcome in, everybody. Hope you're having a great week. We've got a great show for you, as always. Jesse Merrick of the Silver and Black Sports Network will be joining us in hour two. Ryan McFadden of ESPN in hour number three. But we want to hear from you like we did on a Victory Monday in a big way here on a Raiders Reality Check Tuesday. And I got to be honest, watching some of the Nationals and seeing some of the memes going around on social media, there's not a lot of I don't know if respect is the right word, but I'm seeing headlines of, of all the, I think it was Dan Patrick that put out a poll of all the undefeated teams. Which one do you feel confident in the least besides the Raiders? Like, the Raiders weren't even part of the conversation. It was almost like that's the expectation. They're not part of that conversation. What they're doing is fluky. What they're doing is not real. And I would just ask the question before we answer those questions. Have you watched the games? I know you can look at the opponents and you can sit there and you can make whatever decisions and feelings about who they played as you will. But have you watched the games? Have you watched the Raiders? Because for me, it's very different feelings. The Raiders have had wins in the past that have felt like hollow wins. They have had victories that have not felt like, okay, what are we really celebrating? I look at these first three games, and I think there's a lot of reason for Raider Nation to celebrate, to enjoy, to get excited about, and as an organization to sit there and say they were full-value wins, each and every one of them, showing different things in the process, showing different ways to win, and showing
0: a sustainability that might be there for the rest of the season. So on a Raiders reality check Tuesday, you know, we use that dreaded word, Vinny and Clay, of expectations. You know, in the summer, everybody can be a playoff team. Everybody has the hopes of being a playoff team. But, you know, the reality sets in once the season gets underway. And the statistics are what the statistics are when you start a season 3-0. 84% since 1990. So this team can be a playoff team. Should they be a playoff team? And has the first three games of this season changed or

0: been enough to sit there and say, yeah, they should be. Good morning, boys.
1: Good morning. You know, going back to your the national perception and everything like that, you know, I sense a lot of, without a doubt, curiosity about the Raiders and, you know, hey, take a look at the Raiders and all that good stuff. But, you know, to use an analogy, you ever dug yourself a little bit of a hole? You know, maybe it was with your grades. Maybe it was with your, you know, actions, whatever the case might be. Maybe it was for your loved ones, maybe your dad or your mom or something like that, you know, or your teachers or your coach, whatever the case might be, and you're kind of in a hole, and you show a little progress, and you want everybody to slap you on your back and you know, lift you up and say, okay, yeah, you've arrived. You're, you know, I could forget everything else that happened before. But they can't just yet, right? It's going to take a little longer. And so I don't think that what people that, you know, what, if you want to call them the skeptics or people like Dan Patrick besides the Raiders, that all, you know, that type of stuff, I don't think it has anything to do with how the Raiders have won and who they've beaten. I think it all has to do with who the Raiders have been, over the years. Now that's completely unfair to this group of Raiders and to Clint Kubiak and to Kirk Cousins and to the guys that are out there, you know, kicking ass that the way we've seen them, we cover them. So we have to watch it, you know, play by play and game by game and all of that. So we have a different perspective than somebody that's, you know, national. I don't think it has anything to do with that, Vince. Mm-hmm. Maybe if they did watch it from, you know, start to finish, they would have a little bit of a different, you know, opinion. But not everyone. I can't watch all the Bills games, can you? You know, I could, I guess, but I got so much on my, I got so much on my plate that's hard to do, right?
0: Yeah.
1: Let's be honest about that. We can't cover everybody the way we cover the Raiders. And we can't expect everybody else to cover the Raiders the way we cover the Raiders. And therefore, our opinions are going to be a little bit different. And yes, the history, the recent history, the long-term history is going to be right there for everybody when they assess the Raiders. So it's just going to take a little bit of extra time, and I don't even care. And I'm fine with that because that's the way it should be. I would be skeptical too if I was, you know, in another market, not necessarily paying attention on a play-by-play basis and just saying, okay, the Raiders are 3-0. That's great. I'm curious. I'm without a doubt. I'm going to start paying a little bit more attention, but you haven't crawled out of that hole just yet. And that's okay. It is what it is. My error, but it is what it is. And I don't think there's anybody in that room that even cares, number one, in the sense of they're feeling bad about it or anything like that. Maybe they're a little bit angry about it. Maybe they're like, okay, well, we will show you. We will continue to show you. And that is on this team to continue to show everybody. I think they will. Should they make the playoffs? Will they make the playoffs? And I know, you know, I helped put all this thing together. Could they? Yes. Should they? I'm not there yet. They're getting ready to Sunday's game against the Saints was the beginning of the little hornet's nest that they have to, you know, deal with right now. The continuation is on Sunday against the Kansas City Chiefs, and they have to go to, you know, back east to play the Patriots, who, let's talk about the Patriots at some point, and Drake May. We were skeptical coming into this season, weren't we? After what we saw with Drake, at least I was like, man, that guy just doesn't, something happened somewhere along the line, and now look at him. So we'll have that conversation next week. We'll see if the perception of him changes after this week's games, but to my bigger point, it's going to take the Raiders a little while to earn that respect back, and that's kind of their fault over the years. It's not this team's fault, but it is kind of the organization's fault, and they're just going to have to deal with that.
0: Clay, you know, perception's reality a lot of the time, and the perception of the Raiders for years is they have not been a good team. I think what is noticeable is how the Raiders have been noticeable throughout for this league in the first 3 weeks of the season. Now, despite all the, you know, backhanded type memes that are coming the Raiders' way, and again, this is just me seeing on social media the last couple days, right? As things fizzle from week three and you see how the dust settles and people are looking around the standings and looking around the scoreboard and they're like, wait, the Raiders are 3-0, huh? And then let me, you know, that's what that is, and that's fine. And today's conversation, unlike most of the conversations, is very much less about the organization and what they're thinking and feeling, and more so what the outside is, what mm-hmm. this means for Raider Nation, right? Because the reality is, you know, the other question is, based on this reality, are the Raiders ahead of schedule?
2: They seemingly are.
0: Are the Raiders where they thought they would be? Because I can tell you, based on where we've been sitting and the conversation we've been having for months, nobody had the Raiders 3-0. So by pure logic, the Raiders are ahead of where even they should be. And the, and again, this is how I want to break it down today, because there's a lot of layers even in a 3-0 start. Are things just breaking right correctly for the Raiders? And I ask that, I'm not saying that's a fluke, because I just started the show by saying these have been full value wins. But when we talk about the injuries, the, you are getting optimal Kirk Cousins type production. I mean, the defense has to be farther ahead than any Raiders fan could have expected.
2: Yeah. And, you know, you think about a first-time defensive coordinator like Rob Leonard. All right, you think there'd be like, there's going to be some periods where they got to get some things right. Maybe there'll be some miscommunication. You're going to be relying on rookies. That can always be a little dicey. That hasn't been the case.
0: No.
2: Any of the things with the rookies has been superb. Rob Leonard has been defying the odds and showing you exactly how smart and how ready he is to be a DC. And as you brought up Kirk Cousins, you know, any quarterback new to a group of guys that in a system that he might be familiar with, yes. But there's always going to be a couple weeks of like a little malaise and where everyone's got to be on the same page. It happens. It's very commonplace in the NFL, and it's not common for the Raiders this year. And while the ball may have been bouncing their way a couple times in the Saints game, that goes along with it in the NFL. So it's quietly under the radar, Raiders 3-0, where it hasn't been taking the world by storm. But I think that fits into their nature that they've known all along, and apparently they've had a quiet confidence since April of how they wanted to get things done.
1: Yeah, I wouldn't say it's flying under the radar. I just think that there's still some skepticism. When I turn on the TV, I see a lot of talk about the Raiders and the 3-0 start. I think it's less about, you know, people not noticing and more about people reexamining what the heck's going on with the Raiders. They're 3-0. Nobody expected this. And to Vince's, and so how did this happen? And I think a lot more people watched on Sunday against the Saints, and that raised the curiosity level, quite a bit. I don't think a lot of people thought that they were going to go in there and win that game, especially when they fell down by 7 points, or excuse me, by 11 points, late in the third quarter. So I think the curiosity level has raised. I think the awareness has raised. I think the league is always better when the Raiders are good. So there are people that are tapping into this. ESPN, NFL Network, however that crisscrosses and all that. I'm still not quite sure, to be honest with you, but I saw national reporters there on Sunday when the Raiders played the Saints to kind of get a look at the Raiders. So I think it's over the radar. It's on the radar without question. It's just, what are we to make of it is what the biggest, question is. And I think Sunday is going to supply some answers to for a lot of people. In terms of, are they ahead of the schedule? Absolutely, they're ahead of schedule. You can't be seventh in the NFL in scoring defense and seventh in offense from where they were coming from. This was the worst by far, without question, putrid offense last year in the NFL. They were downright terrible. They scored 14 points a game. We didn't think it could get any worse when they were at 18 or so. And lo and behold, yes, it can. It was. Last year was just rock bottom, if you want to put it in those terms. And they're seventh in the NFL, right around 30 points a game. That's crazy, and that's beautiful. And yes, the offense is ahead of schedule right now. And that was without two games without Brock Bowers, by the way. The defense was not good last year. And a lot of it, some of it had to do with the how the offense played and put them in bad situations over and over again. But the bottom line is, whether it was a good situation or a bad situation, the defense, generally speaking, didn't respond well. And so that's why they were one of the worst defenses in the NFL. Not quite as bad as the offense, but pretty bad. And it's been bad for years, too. The defense has just been downright bad for many, many years. They're seventh in the league right now. We would have taken 15th, right, if you're a Raider fan? Like, get to 18th. You know, and who knows how it's all going to settle out. But no one thought that they would be a top 10 offense or a top 10 defense at this time of the year. So when you get into here's the thing that's really interesting to me. They're 3-0. and everyone's wondering why, and people are asking, should we take the Raiders seriously? It's a very valid question, considering how it's been around here for years. But when you lift up the hood a little bit and get into it, you start seeing that they're doing the types of things that winning teams do. It's not a, that's, in that respect, it's not a fluke whatsoever. Maybe some people are saying, or people that are unaware of that part, and maybe a valid question is, are they able to sustain the things that they are doing that are playoff worthy attributes? The third downs, the turnovers, the defensive, the play efficiency on offense has been through the roof. All of those little things that, seem boring and, you know, analytical and, you know, maybe are we really thinking about that or talking about that? But all of those little things, that make for winning football teams are there. And do you need the ball bouncing your way? 1,000%. But how many times have we seen that be the case when your team is winning football games or baseball games or basketball games? It's just lo and behold, the luck just feels like it's, I don't know who said it, but you put yourself in, hard work puts yourself in a position to be lucky. So luck doesn't just always happen. You have to put yourself in a position where good luck, is fortunate, but it feels like that part of it is working for the Raiders, as well. So, I think it is sustainable. I think without question, they've earned, this 3-0 start and the extra attention that comes with it. And I think it's valid. Now the question is, can they hold up? Can they sustain it? I think that's the biggest question of all you guys. And that's obviously not a question that we can answer today. It's going to have to be by performance. But when you look at those little things, those are the attributes that make for winning teams. And if they can keep this up, then something special is happening here in Vegas.
0: Obviously, we're going to continue this conversation of what's real. And the sustainability question is one that's going to carry for a number of weeks. Like, what is sustainable? And that's what we're going to muck it up through the weeds a little bit and try and figure out what is sustainable, what we've seen through 3 weeks. But it's a question we're going to continue to ask over the next couple weeks as we get even a bigger sample size and we see what is happening. But one thing that we cannot deny is what the defense seems to be doing. Now, before we get to that, Clint Kubiak had his Monday presser, an interesting question asked his way that was maybe the best part of that presser when asked, you guys are 3-0. You guys are high-fiving you. You know, family singing your praise, you're in the locker room feeling yourselves. How do you stay grounded? What is the feeling right now being 3-0, and how do you keep the guys, keep the main thing the main thing?
3: Yeah, that's our job. Our job as coaches is to get them dialed in. The thing about our team is we have a mature team that's very goal-oriented and has some strong leadership, and they're not satisfied with what's been done for 3 games. I know it's a long season, and we know that in order for us to be successful, we just have to just get better every day and have a great Wednesday, Thursday, Friday practice to prepare for the game.
0: What's fascinating is the fact that us, being the media, like when we get a chance to talk to this team, the biggest topic is the fact that this team has already matched the win total from last year. And it's not fair to this team because this team is not last year's team. Right? But to the point of perception of what the Raiders have been, the turnaround is astounding already 3 weeks into the season. Right? Like, astounding the difference. I think I said yesterday, Clay, I don't even know how to describe it because it doesn't even look like the same team. Same colors, same jerseys, some of the same names were here a season ago. But to say that it's different doesn't even do it justice anymore.
2: I was thinking it would be a leap forward, somewhere along the year, cumulatively. I didn't think at 3-0, the leap would be as great as it is right out of the gate. I thought they would see, milestones of progress throughout the year where I'd feel, okay, this is definitely going in the right direction. But to be convinced of the right direction in the first 3 games is astounding.
0: And it really starts, there's a lot of things we can point to, Vinny, as to why, right? The complementary nature of this team has been elite in terms of that, in that respect, in terms of picking each other up when they're down. But the defense has really been here to save the day. And Clint Kubiak was asked about the defense and the ability to get those 4 turnovers to end the game on Sunday.
3: Yeah, we don't win the game without those four turnovers in the fourth quarter. That was impressive how kept getting the ball back for us on offense, and it just really changed the whole game. And again, that's a big part of winning and losing is protecting the ball and taking the ball away. So three games into it, long season to go, and every week's a new challenge, and we're starting from scratch now back for Kansas City.
0: And it's starting from step one today, tomorrow, every day there's a new step one, right? But Sunday is really going to be a discovery day of sorts. It's fascinating how the build has been through 3 weeks. It has been such a progression, and they have been able to answer every test to date. But Sunday, no matter how good or not the Chiefs are, it's the fact that it's the Chiefs. It's the fact that it's at home. A place where you have not had a lot of success against Kansas City, who has been the standard of the division and the league for a number of years now, that has the best quarterback, top two, top three quarterback of the last couple years, Josh Allen, Lamar, doing rankings right now. I'm just saying Patrick Mahomes has been the class of the quarterback position for a number of years. He's coming into town again. And the progression that your team is having to face this next test, this feels like a video game. Every boss you beat gets harder the next time. And this is the next big challenge. They always say your next game is the biggest game, but it really has felt true in terms of how the schedule has laid out for the Raiders, Vinny. And, the way Clint Kubiak has been able to reset his team week in and week out, day in and day out, I think is a big part of the success. But it is going to take some even more detail, even more focus, even more execution than we saw on Sunday to get the job done at Allegiant this weekend.
1: There's no question about it, and it might sound boring and it's not sexy and all that good stuff, but games are generally speaking won between Monday and Saturday. And so, the adage, be where your feet are planted, is extremely important in these situations, especially when you're doing as well as the Raiders are. And it's not to look forward to Sunday prematurely. It's to take care of business today. Today's a recovery day. Get off your feet. Do what's right for your body. Start taking a look at your performance. Go talk to the tape people and, hey, I want to take a look at, who I'm playing next week. Can you give me a cut up, of my assignment and, the player that I'm going to be facing, more often than not for Kirk Cousins, taking a look at the Kansas City Chiefs defense and so on and so forth. So take advantage of today in all ways. And that includes just taking care of your body and make that a winning day. Just dominate today, dominate this minute, this half hour, this hour. Right on down the line. And then tomorrow becomes another be where your feet are planted day. I know it doesn't sound, all that exciting, and it really isn't. It's very monotonous. It's very, mundane. It's very challenging mentally to stay locked in the way you need to stay locked in. But that's why it's so hard to be able to stay zeroed in and stay locked in, despite the excitement. Sometimes, like in the past, it was stay locked in despite the fact that you're 1-8. You know what I'm saying? Like that's a challenge. That's a challenge. This is an opposite type of a challenge, but a challenge nonetheless. Don't be looking ahead. Don't get caught, peeking too far, in advance and skipping a step along the way, because games are won from Sunday to Saturday. Sunday is just the execution, and then playing the game and doing what you were locked in on every day of the week, leading up to it. So, that's the fun part though, in a lot of ways as well. And the guys that are in that building, there's nothing that they could do about last year. There's nothing they could do about 2 weeks from now. There's nothing they can do, necessarily about Sunday against the Chiefs other than put themselves in the best possible position to go take care of business on Sunday. And that requires taking care of business on Tuesday, Wednesday, Thursday, Friday, Saturday, and then go play the damn football game.
0: 702-365-9200. Jesse Merrick, Silver and Black Sports Network, join us in hour two. Ryan McFadden of ESPN, hour number three. Until then, it is all you Raider Nation. Light up the phone, 702-365-9200. Can make the playoffs, should make the playoffs. Two very different statements. What lane are you in today as the Raiders sit 3-0? And what do you point to that gives you the confidence one way or another? Is this team ahead of schedule? Right where you thought they'd be, or are they?

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0: The Raiders look legit. It does not look like a fluke through 3 weeks. I think three reasons. One, as much as I'm loving the way that Brock Purdy is playing and as fast as Brock Purdy is playing, I think I can say the same stuff for Kirk Cousins. Dude, he is getting through their offense so quick. I mean, the ball is coming out so quickly. The answering to understanding, like, okay, what's the problem to this defense is so good. I think the two other reasons, Brock Bowers is unbelievable. I mean, he steps right in, and I think he went 10 for a buck 15 and a touchdown. They had him doing, like, George Kittle, Travis Kelce type stuff, winning on releases, putting him by himself. I mean, AJ, you can know it better than me. Dude, N'Kobe Dean could be the best linebacker in football.
1: Oh, wow. Arvell Reese had 13 tackles yesterday.
0: Dude, I think he's got like 30 tackles, 3 forced fumbles, 3.5 sacks or something like that. He's totally changed their defense.
2: Dan Orlovsky on the Pat McAfee Show. Vinny Clay, where was the lie? As those who cover this team and seen it up close, tell me where the lie was out of Orlovsky. For as much heat as he gets on his takes and opinions, right, and all that different stuff on the draft and whatever, not getting into that. Tell me anything he just said that was off base or that we have not already said.
3: I'm okay with it. None of it was exaggerated, right, Vinny? I mean, that was pretty much statement of fact.
4: There isn't a linebacker that's playing better than N'Kobe Dean right now. And then also with Kirk Cousins, without question, he's been a steadying force, somebody that, you know, like we've talked about, understands this offense. I always felt like, you know, he's gonna, the team itself is going to, the success of the team is going to dictate how long he's the quarterback, because you know everyone knows that Fernando Mendoza is waiting in the wings. It's not even, we can't pretend that that doesn't exist right now. That is a it's not an elephant in the room. It's just a reality of the situation. He was drafted to be the quarterback of the future, and at some point he's going to get on the field. But all of that, his entry point was going to be predicated on, okay, how far can Kirk Cousins and this team go before they have to make that decision? And we were always pretty clear about that. I could have gone either way without question. But when it became apparent that this was the path that we were going to take, that they were going to take, I think we were all agreeing on, okay, now we'll see how far it goes. And if they're winning, you ride it. It was pretty easy at that point. You keep riding it. And the team and Kirk Cousins will earn how long he'll be the quarterback of this team for this year. And right now, there's no reason to even think about anything else. It's working. Everything's going great. And Kirk is playing at a very high level. The defense is playing at a very high level. N'Kobe Dean is playing arguably the best linebacker, in the NFL. And it's just, you could say that about a few guys, you know, the offensive line in some cases. I know the run blocking still needs to improve, but in terms of pass protection, the offensive line is doing extremely well. You got depth at running back. You got a young cornerback who's playing as good as anyone right now, kind of in the NFL, in Zeke Massis. Max Crosby is playing among the top 3 or 4 defensive ends, pass rushers in the NFL. The pass rush itself is one of the best in the NFL. The defense is one of the best in the NFL. The offense is one of the best in the NFL. So you got to miss me with the fluke part of it, because through 3 games, there's nothing fluky about it. They're doing everything that good teams do. The only question at this point has to be, how long can they sustain it? And that's going to be the question of the rest of the season, and it starts on Sunday against the Chiefs.
2: And again, to be clear, I've not seen anybody call the Raiders a fluke, but the way the conversation, again, online is a different animal than some of the national stuff we're seeing, but there are still, and I think you use the best word, Vinny, skeptics in terms of what is sustainable, what is this Raiders team, and that is a fair ask, but if you have been watching the games, it's tough to argue against it considering how they're going about it. These aren't last second field goals on some crazy end of game type flags that's allowing them. I mean, they won their first 2 games by double digits, and then they put together through their defense an incredible fourth quarter that allowed for an 11 point comeback. So
4: look,
2: go ahead.
4: Yeah. Let me run some numbers by you guys. Their scoring margin is 88-54. That's plus 34, 34-point differential. 11.3 points per game is the difference, right? That's not a fluke. Like you said, I haven't seen a game-winning field goal yet, and I haven't seen any even game-winning drive that's been needed to score, to kick a field goal. Oh my gosh, here comes Daniel Carlson to save, you know what I'm saying? None of that has been going on. They've scored 27, 26, and 35 points, averaging 29.3 points per game. That'll get it done. Kirk Cousins, 67.4% completion percentage, 7.2 yards per attempt, 107.2 passer rating. Cousins has taken 5 sacks on 97 pass attempts. That's a 5.2% sack rate. That's good. they're doing in that regard. The defense has 10 sacks compared to 5 sacks allowed. That advantage matters, and we've seen it in reverse many, many times, and it's just been bad news for the Raiders. So the takeaways is I always look at takeaways first and foremost on a team, and they're the best in the NFL at that, at plus five. And if that can be sustainable, then, you know, like I said, special things are in place for the Raiders. So you look at all those numbers, and there's more. We'll get to even more of them. And yeah, the word fluke should not even exist with the Raiders right now. There's nothing fluky about what they're doing. It's just, can they keep it up?
2: What is your Raiders reality? Raider Nation, 702-365-9200. Can this be a playoff team? Should this be a playoff team? Are they ahead of schedule? Are they right where you hoped they would be? Somewhere in the middle. Let's go to Anthony in Santa Cruz. Anthony, good morning. Welcome inside the morning tailgate.
5: Yeah, good morning. Thank you for taking my call. First and foremost, I'm not worried about the playoffs right now. Like Coach says, one game at a time. That's where my mindset is at right now. We forget that we beat the Chiefs on Christmas Eve, and I think this roster is way better than what it was on that Christmas. I forgot if it was Christmas Eve or Christmas Day. But I believe I have a lot of respect for this team. Like Mike Crosby said, they're on a war path. Let's be some headhunters. Hit these guys hard. Shove this ball down their throat. To all the Raider fans out there that doubt that they're saying that we're going to be 3-3, how dare you doubt this team already? How dare you wear this shield? You got to always represent your team. Back up your team and believe that they're going to win. And I believe that this game, they are going to win. We are going to win. It's going to be a fighting game. So, yeah, man, I believe that we're going to do good this game. We're going to handle this game. It's going to be at home. Don't forget that these teams always come with their trick up their sleeve, a game, you know, a play. And we got to be ready for that trick play that they're going to try to do, to try to embarrass us. And I just want, you know, defense, man, just, you know, go ahead and hunt and, you know, take care of that offense. And offense, please shove this ball down the cheeks, though. But like I said, this roster is better than what it was before. And I believe that we are going to handle this game. So I appreciate the phone call, guys. I got to get back to work. Thank you so much.
2: Anthony, appreciate you. Thanks for taking the time joining us here on the Morning Tailgate. I don't know if there's necessarily doubters, Vinny and Clay. There might be the pessimistic members of Raider Nation that have just gone through it so much that they're waiting for the other shoe to drop. But I'm with Anthony. I mean, based on what you've watched and seen through three games, it's hard for me to see that anybody has doubt, right? Like, there's laws of probability that says, you know, one goes up, must go dead, that kind of thing, but doubt right now is a tough one for me to come by.
4: Yeah, it's I wouldn't call it doubt as well. It's just you know, look, sports is beautiful in the way where when the stakes get raised and you earn that, and the Raiders have earned the stakes to get to go a little bit higher, the anxiety is going to be a little bit higher as a fan. Yes, you're confident, but let's face it, you go into every game nervous as you know what, because you know you need this win, and the more nervous you feel, it's usually because the stakes are higher. So I would say that the Raiders have given their fans a little bit of a gift here early in the season, in that games suddenly truly matter. They've always mattered. I understand that, but let's face it. When was the last time you really played the Chiefs in a meaningful game, right? It was for pride. It was for this. You're not coming to our house, and beating us again, you know, and not the Christmas Day win. Wow. Great. That was fun. Whoo. Wow. The Chiefs went and to the Super Bowl, if I remember correctly, that year. The Raiders packed it up and went home at the very end of the season. So, yes, it was a prideful win and all that, but it was a hollow win at that. This game coming up on Sunday, this is for first place in the AFC. Don't even make any questions about that. Last I checked, everybody in the division has a loss except for two teams, and that's the Chiefs and the Raiders. So this is for early control of the division. And I don't know the last time that's been the case in a meaningful way, and this feels like a meaningful way.
2: 702-365-9200. Shields up in Connecticut. Good morning. Welcome to the morning tailgate.
6: Good morning, guys. How are we doing today?
2: Great. Good, thanks.
6: Good. Listen, today I think all points are valid. The criticisms, the optimism, the question marks. I think they're all valid because of the 20-year lull, more than 20 years that we've had. But if you look at other organizations like the Patriots, I mean, I think they came out in 1960 with us. They weren't successful to 2000s. Yeah, they had a playoff run, a Super Bowl, got blown out. The Bears, the Giants, they all go through these lulls. Some of these are long-term lulls. But I do believe what's going on right now is pretty solid. Now, as far as possible playoffs, if we beat the Chiefs at home and we go to New England and win. And by the way, I'm looking into tickets to that game. If we win to that, then I'll definitely be on board for the playoffs at 5-0. As far as Kirk and Mendoza, whatever successes Kirk is getting on the football field playing, I think will translate to successes while he's watching, you know, while Mendoza's watching, and then he'll translate that onto the field himself. I think that whole dynamic is going to work well for Mendoza. Unfortunately, I think Kirk will. I think at this point, if he's still being successful, if he gets injured, I hope he doesn't. That's when Mendoza will have to come in. But that's my points, guys. Like I said, all around, I understand the criticisms, the skepticism, the hope. Of course, I'm more on the hopeful side. But we go 5-0, guys. I'll definitely be all in for the playoffs, man. I'll be in that boat. Take care, guys. Shields up. Let's go.
2: Shields up. 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Shields up already trying to get to 5-0. The Raiders trying to get to 4-0. Shields up. We appreciate you. 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
6: An I formation, Mike Washington behind Hayward. Cousins gives it to Washington. Up towards the right side. Legs turning. Through the 30. Into the secondary 20. Washington the 10 with the stiff arm. Reaches pylon. And they'll spot him out at the 1 yard line. The rookie for 36 yards, breaking tackles, and he's got the Raiders set up first and goal at the one. Just like that, the Raiders are back in this football game, and Mike Washington Jr.'s first career NFL touchdown run is a big one. 36 yards to get the Raiders back in this game, 27-22 with 2:48 in the third.
7: Jason Horowitz on the call, Raider Nation Radio 920. Welcome back inside the morning tailgate. You know, we talk about complementary football in terms of the units, right? Offense, defense, special teams. But how about just if you dig into the minutia of the position groups, the complementary nature that we saw between Brock Bowers and Michael Mayer, of what that looks like in full volume. Mike Washington Jr., providing the spark while Ashton Gentry's, you know, going through whatever he's going through, had to get both ankles taped up on Sunday. You know, Clint Kubiak was asked about it on Monday. He's like, everybody's dealing with something. Nobody's 100%. But clearly, Ashton Gentry getting some work done on the ankles is not what you want to see or hear, but the complementary nature of that position. You're getting production. Mm-hmm. And I think, you know, while a lot of the run game is still left to be desired, I think it was a step in the right direction Sunday compared to week two. Obviously, that's going to have to take a major jump moving forward if this success wants to be continued. But I want to see and I want to hear what your Raiders' reality is. Are the Raiders right where they should be? Are they ahead of schedule? Somewhere in between? Can they make the playoffs? Should they make the playoffs? What is your reality for the Raiders here on a Tuesday at 3-0? 702-365-9200. Coulter in KC. Good morning. Welcome inside the morning tailgate.
8: Oh, man. Good morning, guys. Hey, first off, I've been praying for Rodney, the Raider fan that had to have the kidney stuff done. I hope he's listening. I hope he's doing good. But, man, you have no idea how pumped I am for this week. I've been walking around with all my Raiders stuff on, constantly getting comments. See my Raider fans out there. We're always fist pumping and everything. But I'm so excited. I hope we go in and we just destroy these guys. And show exactly who we are. I meant to try calling yesterday, but do I think they can make the playoffs? 100%. And I'm not trying to be a homer, anything like that, but this team is just, I think all the people calling in yesterday and everything, it's just different. You watch the games. Years ago, you used to just shut it off. When they would turn the ball over or they'd be down 10 points, you'd shut it off because you just, it's like, man, this team just doesn't look like they want it. So, you know, you shut the TV off or whatever. And it's not that way now. They've got dogs. N'Kobe Dean is the defensive player of the year if he keeps playing like this. I love Crosby, but I love linebackers, and I've been waiting for a dog like this. I love Kirk Morrison, if he's listening. I love you. But N'Kobe is just right now on another level. And, man, playoffs. And since when, as Raider fans, do we care what anybody has to say? Since when do we care about ESPN, NFL, Good Morning Football? Since when do we care about the naysayers and the people that always want a dog on us? We already know it's been rough. It hasn't been fun, but dang it, I'm a Raider fan through and through, diehard, and we're going to keep doing everything we can to cheer this team on. I hope it's blacked out Sunday, and shout out to KC Raider Nation. I know the bar is going to be shut down. Everybody's going to be watching the Raiders at the bar downtown. So, hey, love you guys. God bless. And I'm going to call back in because the school is not happy with my kids wearing all the Raider stuff. Raiders!
7: I forgot. Coulter and KC. Coulter and KC was the one in the drive-thru or in the car loop blasting Raider Reg's Fernando song, right?
9: Yeah, in very discreet fashion, blasting Raider Reg's song in the huge monster truck picking up the kids. That's great.
7: I love that. Yeah. I can't imagine Kansas City folk are pleased about that. But hey, what are you going to do? Can't please everybody, Clay. You got to live your life.
9: Hey, you're in enemy territory. Do what you do best.
7: 702-365-9200. Keep the calls coming. What is your Raiders reality here on a Tuesday? 3-0. Can they make the playoffs? Should they make the playoffs? Are they ahead of schedule? What comes next? Max Crosby. Jesse Merrick. We're going to hear from them in hour number two, right here on the Morning Tailgate. 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
7: We're flying through into hour number two here on a Raiders Reality Check Tuesday. 3-0. What say you, Nation? Just five teams left undefeated. What is your reality? Can the Raiders make the playoffs? Should they make the playoffs? How far ahead of schedule, if at all? Somewhere in between of right on track or well ahead? I say it almost has to be well ahead. Nobody had the Raiders 3-0. Clay, did we have any callers in the summer say they were going to be 3-0?
9: You know, one guy, Raider Dave in Denver.
7: Did he?
9: Yeah. He was very optimistic, but he was the lone voice.
7: See, that's a good Raider receipt, which gets me and us to our next guest. The Silver and Black Sports Network, Jesse Merrick. There's a Raiders receipt. Mondays are Raider receipt days, Jesse, but we had to carry it over to Tuesday because you got called out on a victory Monday here on the Morning Tailgate. And I did not condone it. I just want you to know I'm on your side, right? Because I don't quite remember exactly what you said, so we have to bring it up to you. What was it, Mike, up on the text line?
9: Yes.
7: Mike on the text line says, you better tell Jesse and give him his Raiders receipt for betting against the Raiders against New Orleans. Now, obviously, you are someone who covers the team, so you cannot bet, and you would never do such a thing like
0: exactly.
7: that. But you did, correct me, or all of us, if we are wrong, you did say something to the effect of, I wouldn't bet on 3-0, or something to that ilk. What did we say last week, Jesse?
0: I don't know if that was a direct quote of I wouldn't bet on 3-0, but I did think that they were going to lose to the Saints. And I've said it the whole time, like on our live shows after the game, folks have been coming after me, and I love it. Like, hold me accountable. Hold me accountable. I have no problem admitting when I'm wrong. None whatsoever. Having said that, if you go back and watch my schedule release show, I talk about the beginning portion of the season. Now, did I say they were going to be 3-0? No, but I said the way the schedule shapes up, it shapes up for a really nice start for them in the first month of the season.
7: Yeah,
0: so,
7: Mike.
0: Like, you know, yeah, it's not like, that's why I laugh when people are coming after me, because I'm like, it's not like I said you guys were going to be 0-3. I actually said the schedule is very favorable to you guys in the beginning of the season. Having said that, come after me all season long, especially when I'm wrong. Yeah, I don't need the pat on the back when I'm right or anything like that. But, you know, like, I love it. I love that Raiders fans are excited. Like, you guys have been through so much BS over the last handful of years. Like, you have to enjoy this right now, you know, because a 3-0 start is not nothing. And I said it on our show on Sunday evening that they need to get more respect than I thought they would get from the national media. I think they're getting some. But, you know, I saw some people there said they were watching Good Morning Football on Monday, and like an hour and a half in, there was no mention of the Raiders. And yeah. That to me is kind of crazy when you got a brand like the Raiders that are 3-0 right now and winning the way that they have. I think they need more respect right now.
7: Yeah, Jesse, all Monday I talked about how wrong I was about Malcolm Kuntz. We're just, it's all in fun. I was flat out wrong, and he was the highest graded player, and he was most maybe impactful defensive player outside of Kobe Dean on the defense. But go ahead, Vinny, before we get to the individuals.
1: Yeah, well, to quote Clint Kubiak, be humble in victory, number one. Number two, I'm calling BS on everybody, because every conversation that I can remember, on these airwaves and every conversation I've had with every Raider fan, and shout out to all of them, this season was going to be measured not necessarily by wins and losses, but by progress. And how many times did we say, we'll know it when we see it, even if it's not on the scoreboard. So you can miss me with all the receipts on the wins and this and that and 3-0 and all that kind of stuff. It's revisionist history in a lot of quarters. I think most reasonable fans are pleasantly surprised with where they are right now, extremely grateful and extremely prideful of it, as they absolutely should be. But without question, 3-0 is ahead of the game relative to any conversation that anybody with any kind of common sense or reason had over these Raiders. So I'm calling BS on everybody for calling anybody out for. And I've had the Raiders losing the last two games to the Chargers and the Saints, and I stood by my picks then. I stand by the reasoning for those picks when I made them, and I will say this, it's all on the Raiders to earn everybody's respect and everybody's faith. They know that. They understand that. It's not given. It's not just accorded. You have to earn that, and that's what we've been saying for years, and the Raiders are in the process of earning that respect. All that said, the question now is, because there's nothing fluky about what they've done. You look at all the numbers, and I know that you have. That's what your one of your strengths is with your show, among many others, is taking a look under the hood. And when you look under the hood, the Raiders are doing things that championship teams, not just good teams do, but championship teams do. I'm not declaring that that's going to happen. The question is it sustainable? And in your mind, when you look at some of the numbers, when you take a deep dive into exactly how the Raiders have gotten to 3-0, is what they're doing sustainable?
0: I think if they if they continue to run the football as poorly as they have, no. So I don't think that part of it's sustainable, but the way that they've been able to win defensively, I mean, it's not like they're blitzing at some crazy high rate and getting lucky. Like, have some of the interceptions been fortunate? Sure. But they've generated pressure at a pretty high rate throughout the course of the season thus far, and that's not something that's fluky. Again, it's not like, you know, they're getting lucky overloading one side and blitzing nonstop, or, you know, taking the Brian Flores approach where it's like just send everybody every play. Not that that's a fluky approach by any means, but, like, you know, defensively, it's for real. Offensively, Kirk Cousins is playing very, very efficient football. you know, on that side of the ball and just quarterbacking at a really high level. My worry for the team in terms of sustainability is that rushing attack. Like, I don't think that they're going to be able to overcome a poor rushing attack throughout the course of the season. Having said that, I believe their run rate, I think, is sixth in the league right now through the first 3 weeks of the season. And Seattle, like, I've been saying this a lot on our stuff, like, Seattle was a team that, like, yes, they were effective running the football over the course of the entire season, but, like, there were stretches where they really weren't the most effective rushing team. They just ran it at a very high clip and made defenses have to account for that. And then, obviously, Clint Kubiak is doing that same thing with the Raiders. Even though it's not there, he's sticking with it, and that's what you have to do as a play caller. So I think it's sustainable that they stick with the run. I just think that they're not going to be able to get away with some of this stuff down the stretch, especially against the teams that they're going to be playing here, if they're not able to effectively run the football and stay on schedule that way and create more favorable situations for themselves on second, third down, things like that. But the formula overall, I do think, is sustainable. They just got to figure out a way to run the football a lot better. And Vinny, just to kind of throw one more thing in there about your point about, like, respect for this team and all that stuff, they're going to have an opportunity to earn that respect from everybody, right? Because weeks 4 through 11, the teams that they're going to be facing since 2019, they have a combined 31 playoff appearances and 10 Super Bowl appearances. Wow. So it is a who's who of some of the best in the league over the last handful of years. So they can shut a whole lot of people up if they come out and do what they've done through the first 3 weeks of the season from weeks 4 to 11.
1: No doubt about it. No doubt about it.
9: Is the middle of the field for the defense, meaning the linebackers and the safety play, is that sustainable? Is that real or not?
0: Yeah, I mean, look, I'm trying to think of some other signing around the league that looks better than N'Kobe Dean right now, and I don't know of one. You know, I mean, that guy looks like he has it looks like they've gotten a steal for him. You know, he has been flying around. I'm like three and a half quarters through the tape right now from that game. And constantly I'm just thinking, like, God, this guy just continuously finds a way to, like, work his way through the mess of the offensive line and the blocking schemes in front of him and is always around the football. He's got a nose for the football to create turnovers and things like that. I mean, he has been flying around like crazy. Not that Quay Walker has been bad by any means either, because the two of them together have been really good. I think Quay has done a really good job in the rushing attack of, like, holding the edge and things like that. We just haven't seen, like, the ball production be the same as N'Kobe has from that aspect. But I think, God, like, that signing there, I don't love investing a ton of money in linebackers just in today's day and age, which I know, I guess, maybe sounds stupid because teams are running more and relying on more of those heavy sets. But, like, initially when they made those signings, I was like, I really like N'Kobe, not so sure about Quay. We'll see how it pans out. But, gosh, like, that money has looked like money well spent on both of those guys big time. And I do think that's sustainable going forward. The big thing that I'm going to be watching there is, you know, these are two guys that look really good when they're running downhill. Coverage is going to be the thing. How do teams put those guys in conflict in coverage? That's what I'm going to be watching going forward in this stretch again against those teams that have been really good over the years. What do they do to stress the linebackers in coverage? Because, again, I really like what I've seen from both of them when they can pin the ears back, run forward, and do those types of things. But when they're back in coverage, that's where I have some questions going forward for them. But overall, the linebacking play looks sustainable in so many ways for them.
7: Jesse Merrick of the Silver and Black Sports Network. Jesse, we got to talk about Brock Bowers. First, before I get into the real question, how surprised were you with his stat line?
0: Not very surprised, to be honest. I mean, I figured this was going to be a dude that was going to be getting fed like crazy. You know, I mean, he's the funnel in this offense, right? He's the JSN of this one, the fact that he gets 13 targets, 10 catches, 116 yards, and a touchdown. I mean, honestly, I thought maybe he would get in for another score, to be completely honest. You know, so not too shocked about the stat line. I think this is not that he's going to go for 100-plus yards every game. Obviously, that's the goal, and he's going to have those opportunities to do that if you're the Raiders. But I think this is essentially kind of what they want the stat line to be for him. They want to have him, you know, in that, like, 12-plus target range every game.
7: So, okay, that leads perfectly into what my question is how much should Raider Nation, should the Raiders come to expect that? Like, is that the standard? We understand how amazing he is, but is that the tip of the iceberg for him being 2.5 weeks removed from surgery on his knee? Or did he just come in and become that guy again? That's who he is.
0: Honestly, like, I don't think, and I'm usually pretty, like, I kind of wade into things. I'm like, let's wait and see. I think this is just the tip of the iceberg for Brock. I think Kirk even said it, they're kind of still developing that chemistry and things like that, that they kind of missed out on a bit in training camp, or at least the first portion of the season, sorry, when he went down. Kirk said you need that in game. I think there's a couple times when I've gone back and watched the tape, and I'm like, man, Brock was good, and probably could have been even better if he and Kirk were able to hook up on like two or three more shots throughout the game. So I think there's still some left out on the table there. Also, too, I mean, the way that Kubiak is scheming him open, I love the way that it, like, oftentimes, again, if you guys go back and watch it, the way that he's using Brock, you know, as a motioner from the outside and kind of stacking him behind Jalen Naylor, and creating more space for him in the passing game that way is really cool to watch and to see. And again, that to me is just where, like, you just see the coaching sticking out in a big way of, like, Brock Bowers is the dude where the entire defense knows where he's at. But Kubiak is doing things to make sure he's got room to operate, to be able to get the ball in his hands and make something happen after that.
1: You know, and I think the beautiful part of that is, we've talked about, everyone's talked about, well, the complimentary way, with Michael Mayer and Brock mm-hmm. Bowers. Well, the only reason that truly exists is because Brock Bowers isn't a tight end necessarily. I mean, we saw him lining up in every wide receiver position, imaginable on Sunday, and some tight end. Whereas Michael, is more of your traditional tight end. Yes, you can move him around the field as a chess piece, but typically speaking, he's a tight end. Brock Bowers is a unicorn wide receiver, so it works beautifully that in that regard. And I think we saw and got a taste of how that can work moving forward in terms of Michael Mayer not even skipping a beat and being a very important part of this offense, both as a blocker obviously, but also as a pass catcher. What are your thoughts on that?
0: Yeah, 100%. I mean, look, the Raiders are going to be running, obviously, a ton of 12 personnel. We saw that this week, and that does not happen without Michael Mayer being the type of player that he is. You know, he needs to be that inline guy that can block for you, that can do that, because if you don't have a guy like that, like let's say they just had Brock and, Ian Thomas or whoever, like Ian Thomas would take over that inline role. So this maybe isn't the greatest thing there. Like, let's say it was the kid that broke his foot. I'm blanking on his name. Runyon. It was Runyon.
1: Carter.
0: If it was Runyon out there, like, let's just say it was, like, Brock and Runyon was, like, the extent of their tight end room, the 12 personnel wouldn't work. You know, I know he's got, you know, a tackle in his background from his college days and stuff, but, like, he's not the same level of blocker that a Michael Mayer is. And so Mayer unlocks so much of that. Brock is your F, your formation adjuster. You move him around all over the place. Create those matchups for him. And I mean, when you look at it, you know, in terms of where he was deployed in the catches and where they came from, I mean, he had 3 targets from the slot, 8 targets from out wide, and only 2 targets when he was in line. Like, yes, he'll play some in line, but he's not going to be that guy that's going to be sitting there blocking a ton. They're not going to ask him to do that. Also, look, at times, there's going to be times when they're in 12 personnel when Brock isn't out there, and it's a run. That's because they're bringing Ian Thomas in along with Michael Mayer as well. They're going to be in 13 personnel plenty of times, and they'll likely have Brock split out or something like that. But Ian Thomas and Michael Mayer are the blocking tight ends. They are your true quote-unquote tight ends. And to your point, yeah, Brock should not be viewed as a tight end. He is a receiver that plays some tight end and moonlights as that from time to time, more of like your power slot type of player. Just the things that he can do are incredible given his size.
9: So for the defense and the secondary, the defensive backs, how ahead of schedule is that position group? And Hezekiah Massis, what is real, what is not?
0: Man, I mean, we leave the draft, right? All of us are saying, oh, the Raiders got to steal the draft, getting Jerbod McCoy with the first pick of the fourth round.
9: Right.
0: And no one's really talking about Hezekiah Massis, myself included. Yes, the ball production is like off the charts, and you're like, oh, there could be something there with this guy. But even when OTAs and training camp rolls around, it's like, okay, like, hey, this kid keeps flashing. He keeps getting talked about. He keeps making plays. Like, to me, he's been the steal for them thus far, you know? And Kubiak even said it yesterday that Hezekiah Massis is the starting corner. You know, he kind of said it, like, in passing as he was talking about it. But, like, you know, that kid has played some really good football. Did he have a tough draw here against Chris Olave? Yeah. A lot of teams are going to struggle to cover that dude. And Kellen Moore did a really nice job creating favorable matchups for him. I think if you go back and look at the yards that he gave up to Olave, a lot of it is when he's in off coverage and Olave is just doing what he does, like running out and things like that, taking advantage of the coverage, not necessarily bad coverage by Hezekiah Massis. So I've been really impressed with what I've seen out of him. The knock on him was the tackling. He's been able to show that. And like, how many times over the years have we talked about, like, gosh, the Raiders have to figure out a way to turn the ball over. They have to figure out a way to do this. Enough of the pass breakups and wherever they would rank with the PBUs and things like that, you have to be able to create turnovers. Well, this kid has come in and has taken advantage of the opportunities that have come his way in terms of those turnovers. Are there a couple that have been kind of can of corn balls that have been thrown to him? Of course. But guess what? He's a DB. He's not a receiver. So those aren't guaranteed. And he's come down with each and every one of those when they've come his way. And then also, to the second pick against the Chargers. I mean, he reads that and takes off and goes and gets that football. So I've been super impressed with him, you know, and opposite him, you know, again, you know, the thing with Eric Stokes is Eric Stokes, excuse me. Having Trayden Stokes on this team screws me up sometimes now with the two of them. But having Eric Stokes opposite him, again, has been steady Eddie, you know, obviously on that touchdown to Fant, he kind of bit on the play action pass there and opened it up for him. But he, too, has played really well. And I think when you go and look at the stats of this team, again, the fact that they're not blitzing at a crazy high rate, all those things, like, it's because the coverage on the back end is also helping give those guys time to get there and get to these quarterbacks, too. So big kudos to the been able to do on the back end in this thing so far.
7: All right, Jesse, we'll close on this. Clay, get ready to clip this Raiders receipt as we look ahead to week four on Sunday. You know,
0: I hate you. I know what's coming. I hate you.
7: Well, we love you, Jesse. We love you. Raider Nation loves you, too. They just have a funny way of showing it sometimes. Kubiak, you know, has done such a great job of getting this team even keeled day in and day out, right? Focusing on the task at hand. Well, the next task at hand is the Kansas City Chiefs. And I described it as a slow progression in a video game, going from the next boss to the next boss, leveling up, if you will. And this is that next boss. And there's a whole bunch of reasons why, including it being a division game, undefeated, Patrick Mahomes, et cetera, at Allegiant Stadium. What do you expect to see? How does this one play out?
0: Yeah, look, I think the Raiders can win this game. And purely to not be the jinx, I'm going to say that the Chiefs are going to win this game, just so you guys can clip this and roast me afterwards. But honestly, like, if I'm looking at this, like, the recipe for success, what the Raiders have done, like, yeah. I think they can win this game. I'm just going to say that they're not, because I don't want to jinx it, because then everybody's like, oh, you should have, like, rooted against it. It's all your fault. You finally flipped, all this stuff. So, yeah, so I'm going to say the Chiefs are going to win this game, and, you know, hope for the sake of Raider Nation that I'm wrong. Go ahead and come at me. You know, the Chiefs are cooking right now in terms of, like, per play and things like that. They're one of the few teams that are, I believe, top five, both offensively and defensively. They're really cooking. Having said that, this is going to be a really close game. I think it's coming down to like one or two plays, which is not something you've been able to say always against the Chiefs. You know, so yeah, I think this is, again, the thing with this Raiders team here is that they're doing what we thought the team was going to do last year, right? Where they were going to be in every single game, where they were going to be competitive in all of these games. Like, I think they're going to be right there with all of these teams down the stretch here and have an opportunity to win. So while I think Kansas City is going to win this game, I think the Raiders are going to be there and will have a shot to win it late. It's just a matter of creating those turnovers and limiting explosives.
7: He is Jesse Merrick of the Silver and Black Sports Network. Follow him on the X at JesseSBSN. Jesse, what do you got cooking this week?
0: Man, coming up on Wednesday, Ryan and I are going to be diving into all the stats and the analytics here and kind of parsing through and figuring out what the story is actually this game here against the Chiefs and the story for the Raiders so far through the first 3 weeks of the season. That's going to be dropping late tomorrow afternoon, so make sure you keep an eye out for that.
7: This is Jesse Merrick. Jesse, award-winning sportscaster, anchor, host here in Las Vegas. Jesse, we appreciate you.
9: Yeah.
7: Thanks for dealing with the receipts.
0: Yeah, clip that one. Get me next week, guys.
9: Hanging in on every word. Thanks, Jesse. Appreciate it, man.
7: Jesse Merrick.
0: Thanks, guys.
7: 702-365-9200 is the number. We'll get back to your thoughts, your calls. Raiders Reality Check Tuesday. What's real? What's not? Are the Raiders ahead of schedule? How far ahead of schedule are they? Can they make the playoffs? Should they make the playoffs? What are your early thoughts on Kansas City at Allegiant Stadium on Sunday? It's the Morning Tailgate, Raider Nation Radio, 920.
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5: 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I am a Raiders fan.
6: Chuck throws right side. Johnson at the 40, all by himself.
7: Oh, he lost the football. It's loose at the 35. Eric Stokes crawls on top of it. That's the 4th takeaway. That's ball game. N'Kobe Dean, his 3rd straight game with a forced fumble, and the Raiders are getting me 3-0.
8: Jason Horowitz, Kirk Morrison on the call, Raider Nation Radio 920. N'Kobe Dean, 27 tackles, 1.5 sacks, 3 forced fumbles. That's his season stat line. I'd say money well spent. If you're asking me, that's a reality for the Raiders. That is, without question, a reality. 702-365-9200 is the number. We'll get to more of your calls. Vinny, I do want to have a quick discussion, though. I know we came in with the defense, but there's something just been kind of gnawing at me since Sunday. And that's the run game on both sides of the ball. We talked a little bit about Ashton Jeanty. I mean, he's 10th in the league in rushing yards. I think the number's 206 that he's sitting at right now. But his yards per carry are low. Low 3.2. I can't find it in my notes, but it's very low right now. The Raiders have not shied away from still running the ball. What is your concern, I guess, at this point, you know, 2 weeks in a row where it's just been tough sledding, knowing that the opposition is going to try and cut that off? And the other part of that question that's just been on is the run defense. I mean, there was, for large portions of that game on Sunday, Travis Achane was getting 4 yards on early downs, making second and third downs manageable down in distances, which were extending a lot of what the New Orleans Saints was able to do on offense. The Kansas City Chiefs come in boasting the top rusher in the league with Kenneth Walker III, a guy Clint Kubiak knows very well. What's, in terms of, you know, staying with our reality, what's real, what's not, what is the real concern? Is it one side or the other, or a little bit of both?
9: A little bit of both. You can't be perfect in all areas.
8: Right.
9: So there's always going to be a things that are a work in progress. I think, the intention of the offense, the play caller, the philosophy, leads you to Ben. I think it was, Jesse who brought up the Seattle Seahawks last year. They didn't always run the ball great. We saw them run the ball great in the playoffs and especially, in the Super Bowl. But that was kind of the payoff to sticking with it throughout the course of the season and getting better at it and getting more proficient at it, and obviously doing enough in and around the running game to be able to go to the Super Bowl. So I think that if I were a betting man, I would say that the more they stick with the run game, the more they're going to

0: be better at it, be more efficient at it. But it's just right now, it's just sticking with it. And we've seen throughout the course of three games where even when it wasn't looking good, just the determination, the commitment to sticking with it, ultimately paid off one way or another. On Sunday, it was the long touchdown run by Mike Washington to kind of break things loose a little bit and get momentum back on the side of the Raiders. That's a byproduct of sticking with it. And so I think they'll do that during the course of the season, and my money is on them being better at it. On the defensive side of the ball, I thought that the Saints did some really good things scheme-wise in that game. Kellen Moore is a really good offensive mind, and I think there was a passage of the game, and I remember I turned to somebody that was sitting next to me, and I felt like the Saints offense had the Raiders defense a little bit on skates, kind of questioning things a little bit, and that was a credit to the pace that they were playing at and the play calling and the scheme that they were attacking the Raiders with. And then eventually, though, the Raiders got that corrected. There were some things that Robbie did to counter that, and somebody, I forget who it was yesterday, brought up the point of, hey, were they holding that thing back? Were they holding that defensive front or that alignment and that scheme back, in their hip pocket? No, I don't believe that that is the case. I just think that games take on a life of their own. And what I loved about what they ultimately did to help plug that hole was the adjustment, the in-game adjustment. That's literally the definition of that. They have it in their arsenal. They hadn't had to go to it, but as Sunday's game, went on, and there were some things that the Saints were doing to exploit some things, Robbie said, okay, it's an alignment issue, it's a scheme issue, let's try to do this to see if we can slow it down, and it worked. So that's good coaching right there. So I think that whether it's a game-to-game situation or throughout the course of the season, what I like about this coaching staff, both offensively and defensively, is A, the ability to stick with the run and change it up a little bit, bring in a different back like Mike Washington to give the defense a different look, and then B, on the other side of the ball, even when there might be some games where it's not going right in one regard or the other, and in Sunday's case it was stopping the run, they've got some tools in their toolbox to turn to in game and make the adjustments as needed, and to go ahead and take care of that in that in game basis.
1: No, what I like is at least even if down, Kubiak and the offense will continue to run. Right now they're fifth in the league in rushing attempts. For 93 attempts on the year, that's pretty good. 300 yards, it's not the correct output that you're looking for, but either way, that could correct itself closer to the norm. Just because they're down, they never get out of the realm of what their identity is to run the ball. So I still like that. And defensively, that was beginning to be a little bit of a concern. Until HN went out, that was becoming a source of, movement for the Saints offense. But there were several adjustments, and I like what you said there, Vinny. I even like the adjustment where towards in the fourth quarter where Max Crosby would stay on his block with the tight ends, because the tight ends were starting to eat the defense alive. They were going right upfield, and what Max was doing, he was kind of containing Juwan Johnson at the line, and it forced Tyler Shuck to find the closest check down as possible, and that's where N'Kobe Dean eats. So there was some great adjustments and multiple adjustments going on in the defense, especially in that fourth quarter.
2: Yeah, the question that I prompted, I'm less concerned about the running game. And I think the big reason of that is not just because of an Ashton Jeanty, not just because of what Mike Washington showed, but because the complementary nature of the offense. Like, Kirk Cousins is operating at a very, very high level, which is allowing them to stick with the run because they're still able to move the chains passing the ball. Brock Bowers is healthy. He looks very healthy, and they're able to do that. So for the time being, less concerned about that for the moment. But that the run defense didn't really figure it out until HN left the game, right? With that hamstring injury. So I don't want to. I'm playing devil's advocate a little bit because I simply just don't know what changes were or were not made. But I don't want to take any credit away from Romney Leonard in finding the differences. But the difference was very noticeable when HN left the game. And the Saints did not have that player coming, which is why, and again, I might be getting ahead of myself in terms of our days and our conversation, but as we look ahead to what is a big magnitude game on Sunday, I mean, it's not just the Chiefs, right? Like, it's not just Patrick Mahomes and Travis Kelce that are demanding the headlines. Their best player right now is Kenneth Walker III. He has 360 yards rushing in three games. He's averaging a buck 20 on the ground. He's the league's leading rusher right now, and he is doing a lot, for that offense. And so when I look at what the Raiders were struggling with a little bit and looking ahead to what could be, I'm trying to figure out what's real, what's not. Those early downs are going to be massive for the Raiders defense in terms of shutting down that run. And looking way too far ahead, Vinny and Clay, when we're looking at the roster construction of this team, as much as we talk about getting that big time number one wide receiver, getting that big time nose tackle run stuffer in the middle of the defense is probably next on the agenda. Right? Because mm-hmm. early on, that's what looks to be missing a little bit. Again, you're not going to be a perfect team. Can't fix everything in an offseason. These are just the early looks that I'm seeing in terms of what's real, what's not. Good on the defense for being able to tighten up whatever they needed to tighten up to give their offense a chance to get back in it and then force the Saints into those passing situations where they could create turnovers. But again, that is something that jumped out to me in a big way, that those early downs, the Saints were kind of running at will, especially up the middle.
0: Yeah, and I'm looking at the teams that, yards per carry, the leaders in yards per carry, the Bears 5.3, the Ravens 5.2, the Bills 5.2. Now, you take, obviously, Case Keenum out of it. I mean, I guess he runs a little bit, these days, but it's interesting when you look at, and then the 49ers and Brock, can run a little bit. I would have to go back and look to see how much their quarterback running a little bit enhances the yards per carry average, because obviously Josh Allen's going to run it, right? I haven't been paying attention, so I don't want to speak out of my ear, but I would guess having a quarterback that can, take off and run helps that a little bit.
2: Josh Allen has been running this season.
0: There you go.
2: Lamar Jackson still is running this season.
0: Right. Yeah. And we know Caleb.
2: Caleb was running. Case Keenum didn't run last night, but it was his first game. But yes, your point is there. And Brock Purdy, I don't think, has been sacked this season.
0: Right.
2: Clay, do I have that stat right? Brock Purdy has not been sacked? I'm fairly positive. But yes, to your point, go ahead.
0: Yeah, so that probably plays into it a little bit, but and going back to the offense, I think there's study after study after study that says, okay, and this is just a different way of looking at things. Do you have to run successfully for your pass game to benefit from, like, play action? And every study that I've ever looked at, maybe there's some different ones that I haven't seen, say, no, not really. You just have to keep doing it. You have to run it to make it a threat and then be able to throw off of that threat. Because if you're not doing it, then you're playing, you're just telling the defense, we're not even going to run it. So you don't have to worry about whether we're faking it here or not to stop it. We're just going to throw it. That's where you get into some issues. And so even though the Raiders are not running it at a high rate, it's 3.2 yards per carry for the team, Vince, when I was just looking at it. So, that's not good. I think it's 19th in the league. So it's not the worst by any stretch of the imagination, but it's
2: still 12 spots better than last year.
0: Right, exactly. And I do expect that that's going to get, I do expect that that's going, to get better, hopefully. But right now it hasn't, been, the reason why they're not winning or the reason why, the offense is stalling, or they're still seventh in the league, in scoring. So there is a little bit of a dichotomy. Do you have to run it successfully? Not necessarily. You just have to keep, to Clay's point, you just have to keep with it. You have to stay committed to it. And even though the numbers haven't been great, for the last two games, they've stuck with it. And I think there's some merit in it. And I think that there's, a payoff to that as well.
2: Yeah. And, again, just to further your point, Brock Purdy has 10 carries for 93 yards.
0: There you
2: so
0: go.
2: That ups the average. But again, the other side of the coin for the Raiders is, I think Mike Washington Jr., Dame with the assist right here. As I was trying to look it up, I saw Dame's text. Mike Washington Jr. is averaging nearly 7 yards a carry.
0: Right.
2: So that's upping already tough average. What I mean is Ashton Gentry.
0: That makes everything else look a lot worse.
2: Right. But this all depends on what aspect you want to take. Is this a positive?
0: Right.
2: Is this a negative? The positive could be that Ashton Jeanty just really hasn't even gotten going yet, right? Mm-hmm. That could be your take. Or the other take
0: and
2: is
0: he's a guy that teams are taking away, period.
2: The other is Ashton Jeanty's not going. And then you ask the reason why. You just brought it up. They're taking it away. So,
0: and that could benefit others, right? I mean, I don't know if there's a scientific way of declaring that, but the attention that they are putting on, that's why getting Bowers back was so important too, because now you can't just tee off on Ashton. You have to, if you're using extra bodies to stop Ashton, which I'm convinced that other teams have, and why wouldn't you,
2: mm-hmm.
0: Through those first couple of games, and maybe you still did it, you know, with Brock out there, you can't keep doing that either, because 89 is gonna slay you over there. So now the teams are gonna have to make harder decisions just in their alignment and their focus. So we'll see if that benefits the run game just as much as Ashton's presence has helped others, just because teams are accounting for him and maybe leaving some things open, for Kirk Cousins in the pass game.
2: 702-365-9200. We'll get to your calls on the other side. Are the Raiders ahead of schedule? 3-0. Can they make the playoffs? Should they make the playoffs? We'll continue the conversation on the Morning Tailgate. 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
2: Welcome back inside the morning tailgate. It's Raider Nation Radio 920 on a reality check Tuesday for the Raiders. What's real? What's not? Is this run game all right? Is this run defense good? Is this Raiders defense just have a knack for making the play when it needs to be made? No analysis, no numbers can really articulate it best. They just know how, when to make a play. What's your reality? Is Brock Bowers just getting started? 10 catches, a buck 16, and a tutty? Is that just the appetit, so to speak, before the main course? 702-365-9200, Raider Reg, joining us here on the morning tailgate. Good morning. Welcome.
15: Let's go. I'm trying my best before you even answered and put me on to just keep my calm. Keep my calm, because what's going on is a bit ahead of schedule, but it wasn't impossible. It's just, did the Raiders take care of business on the field? And they've been taking care of business. I expected them to have at least lost one game because I was giving the Chargers their game. I thought we would lose that one. I didn't think we would lose against the Saints, and I'm glad we didn't. Now, I was praying, and I'm still praying, that this defense become what it is and show up and show out against the Queefs. When they come into our house, we have to protect the house. This is the AFC West are the teams that I'm concerned with. Everybody else, yeah, we got to play them, but I'm not as worried about each of those teams like I am the two games we have to play against the AFC West. And we must at least win the games at home. And real quick, I sent the message to my guy, Vinny and Clay, and I was showing them that right now, the next few games, these teams are vulnerable too. If we get it together with our run offense, these teams ain't been doing so good on run defense. Now, the Chiefs, on the other hand, I think they play us hard no matter what. It don't matter what the situation is. But we got to stand up and start playing them like it's Super Bowl. Just every time we play them, we got to play like it's a Super Bowl. So I'm expecting a win because I feel like our team is just now starting to get rolling. Brock Bowers has only played in one game. Believe me, that connected Brock Bowers and Aston Jente together and Mike Washington, they're not going to be able to stop all of them. So I just know that we stand the chance to come out of this 4-0 and even extend it further in the next couple of games, because those teams don't have the best of run defenses, and we have more tricks in the bag for them. Shout out to Raider Nation showing up in every travel game so far. I need y'all to come home. I need every single Raider Nation fan member. You need to be in the house this week. This is it. You can't talk about what we're going to do when they start winning. They're winning. Show up. Don't sell your ticket to a opposing fan. Show up. Protect the house. Let's go, Raider Nation. Unite. Raiders!
2: It's the Ritter Ridge, thanks for the call. Let's keep them coming. Clay, are we even allowed to say this on air? Our next caller? Raider Procreator? From Central Coast, CA? Raider Procreator, are you there? Good morning.
16: Yeah, hey, good morning, guys.
2: Good morning. What do you got?
16: So, yeah, I got a question for you. I mean, I'm looking at the five teams that are 3-0, and correct me if I'm wrong, but the Raiders are the only one on that list with two road wins. You say what you will about them playing in L.A., but you got, say, the Bills. I looked at the power rankings. The other four teams are in the top four. They got the Raiders. I've seen them anywhere between 15 and 20. The Bills are another team that's played 2-0-3 teams. The Niners have had games against the Cardinals and the Dolphins. You got Brock Purdy, who's in the early MVP talks, and we got Kirk Cousins, who's matched with him for the most touchdowns in the league. I guess I'm curious what your guys' thought is. How big is the gap? I mean, if the Raiders are 15 in the power rankings and they're 3-0 with two road wins, is it really that big? I mean, they're passing the eye test. The stats are there. I'm just curious your guys' thoughts on that.
0: Well, if you look at the consensus NFL power rankings, the Raiders are ranked one of the undefeated teams. They are a consensus top 10-ish team, but you know, consensus of all the power rankings, they're in the top 10 in the NFL.com rankings. They're in the top 10 in the CBS Sports rankings. They're in the top 15 in ESPN's rankings, and they are just outside the top 15, believe it or not, by Pro Football Talk. Shocker with that. So, you know, the idea that the Raiders are being disrespected, I'm not necessarily buying. I think by most reputable, you know, publications, they're getting shown respect, but I think it's also, you know, your history probably has to play into it a little bit. So, perception does play into it a little bit. I think that there's a healthy amount of awareness of the Raiders, recognition of the Raiders for what they've done, but also a little bit of skepticism. And everything in life is earned. The Raiders have earned that skepticism. Let's not make any mistake about that. And that's just the reality of the situation. It's going to take a little bit more time and a little bit more convincing for them to be, you know, thought of even higher. But I don't think that they're being disrespected. I look at the consensus, and they're being shown love by plenty of reputable people and national people and local people and all that. It's just on them now to continue that, substantiate it, further it, and solidify it. So that's going to be on them. It's always been on them. Somebody on Twitter hit me up. Oh, here comes you know, the NFL's favorite team, the Kansas City Chiefs, and the referees are in their back, you know, pocket, and Travis and his girlfriend. I'm like, let's shut up. This is all about, are the Raiders good enough to go beat the Kansas City Chiefs? They don't have to beat Travis Kelce, you know, and his now wife. They don't have to beat the NFL refs. Stop it. The reason that the Raiders were looking down on the Chiefs for all these years is because the Chiefs have been a better football team than the Raiders. Point blank, bottom line, stop crying about it. Go do something about it on Sunday. I believe that the Raiders are capable of it, but stop and miss me with all the disrespect, dog.
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20: We're flying In tower number three? 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
20: 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Vince Sapienza, Vinny Bonsignore, Clay Baker. Live from Las Vegas here on a Raiders Reality Check Tuesday, September 29, 2026. What is for real? We're trying to pinpoint what this Raiders team is, and far from a finished product, but 3-0, one of five teams left in the NFL. It begs the question, what are they? What will they be by season's end? Here to break it down with us and provide some more context and answers is ESPN's own Ryan McFadden. Ryan, good morning as always. And, Victory Monday has come and gone. It is a Raiders Reality Check Tuesday for us here on the morning tailgate. And one of the questions of the many we've been asking today is, can this team be a playoff team? Should this team be a playoff team? We know what the numbers say statistically when you start a season 3-0. But when you look at this Raiders team after 3 weeks, how do you judge it? What's real? What's not?
23: Man, I think I'm still going to stand on, I still think this defense is real as long as everyone stays healthy. And even though it wasn't the prettiest game for them, they still figure out ways to make big plays down the stretch to pull off comeback victory against a pretty solid Saints team nonetheless. So I think, with that said, I think it's too early to call the Raiders a playoff team, because we're about to go endure this long stretch of games. We got the Chiefs, you got the Patriots, you got a handful of teams that they're a tough opponents in the coming weeks. So do I think they can win 7-8 now if they stay healthy? Yes, I can. Do I think do they make things pretty interesting down the stretch in terms of trying to make some wild card noise? The way this team is looking, yeah, they can. But for me, I think it's too early to say, yeah, this team is going to the playoffs or this is a legitimate playoff contender. But do I think they're going to be competitive every single week? Yes, most definitely, and I think they have a chance to kind of stick themselves in the conversations moving forward.
24: Ryan, the old adage, if you're on the field, you're healthy. So Brock Bowers being on the field meant he was healthy. I don't know to what degree, but he was healthy. And as a result of that, I think people are a little surprised by what Brock did, soon after coming onto the field. But are we past the point of being surprised? If he's good to go, he's good to go. And that's just what Brock Bowers does, and we saw that on Sunday.
23: Yeah, there's no surprise at this point. This is who Brock Bowers is as a player. It's just remarkable that even like 3 weeks ago, he had a meniscus tremor procedure, and he comes right back as 10 catches for 116 yards and a touchdown. That this is who he is. He's one of the better tight ends, one of the better pass catchers in the league. And in this offense, you can make the argument that he's not technically a tight end in this offense. He's more of a wideout. Just look at the line. If you go and look at the numbers for where he aligned, I believe he had like 8 snaps playing out wide, 15 in the slot. So they treated him like a wide receiver, and this goes back to Michael Mayer when people wonder, oh, why did they give Michael Mayer an extension? That's why, because Michael Mayer is technically your starting tight end, wide receiver one. That's how this offense operates. And we were talking about last week, it's impressive how they were able to average 26 points in his absence, and he comes back, and they score 35 points the first time since 2023 that they scored 30 plus points in a game. So it's, Brock Bowers is remarkable, and as long as he stays on that field, this offense has a chance to continue to be very good.
21: Well, staying on Bowers and Cousins is finding him at regular fashion, as we saw on Sunday. That's got to start opening up something for other guys, because defenses are going to start bracketing him or doubling him. Who do you think benefits the most by having Bowers on the field?
23: Michael Mayer. I think Michael Mayer, Trey Tucker, those are two guys that I think benefit the most, because, Michael Mayer is still a really good tight end, in my opinion. I know it's been a while for us to see what he can do in a receiving game. I think that's starting to come along a lot more. So when you're in a situation where teams are going to start bracketing Brock Bowers, or let's say you're going against the Broncos and they have Pat Surtain shadowing him from the beginning to end, I think that will open up opportunities for Michael Mayer to kind of show what we all expected him to do when he was drafted a few seasons ago.
0: It's Ryan McFadden of ESPN. Follow him on the X at Ryan McFadden underscore. All right. This defense, you said it. 2 weeks in a row now, you said it. This defense is for real. And for the first time in a while, regardless of where the defense ranked for the Raiders, it always started with Max Crosby. Has Max Crosby been supplanted with N'Kobe Dean? And I say that with nothing but respect, right? You get where I'm going, Ryan.
23: Man, you say it with nothing but respect, but I think that's a good problem to have, right? You never want to be in a situation where you had to constantly rely on Max Crosby. We saw how that played out last year. You can hold a team for so long, but after a while, you're just going to fall apart. Well, now you got N'Kobe Dean, you got Quay Walker, but man, Dean, another forced fumble in a critical moment, one that actually saved the game. That's a, like right now, like 3 weeks, N'Kobe Dean is playing at all pro level. I think he leads the league in solo tackles. So this man is playing some very, very good football. And, you know, we're kind of seeing a glimpse of what we saw back into like his last fully healthy season. His true fully healthy season was, I believe, this year the Eagles won the Super Bowl. He was really effective that season when they beat the Chiefs. And now he's here and like he's healthy. He's healthy once again. And look at what he's doing just through 3 weeks. And it's not just like the tackles. It's just how he's able to make game changing plays. Like he's a game changer, and that's what you want. And not only that, he's a leader. He's a very respectful leader in terms of getting guys lined up, wearing that green dot. It's just the way he's been playing some football has been so fun to watch. The way he's like his closing speed and is able to, you know, get out of open space and make plays. It's been unbelievable. So yeah, right now, like, you know, through 3 weeks, he is their best defensive player. But like I said, that's a good problem to have because we all know what Max Crosby can bring. And you know, as the season keeps picking up, Max Crosby numbers are going to go up. There's no question about that. So, to me, I think when you have him, Dean playing well, Quay Walker, all those guys, it just gives you so much hope that this team is going to be very competitive throughout the year.
24: Ryan, I don't know if you believe in things like magic or pixie dust or things just kind of the football gods working out in your favor, but I want to use N'Kobe Dean as an example of this because N'Kobe Dean doesn't leave the Philadelphia Eagles without a couple. They didn't just say, well, we don't want to sign you. It was like a very hard decision. There was a salary cap. They're loaded at linebacker. And sometimes the numbers means and the salary cap, you got to let a really good player out the door. They let him out the door for those reasons, not because he wasn't a good player, but for those reasons. And the Raiders, with the most money under the cap, were able to scoop him up. I want to use that as an example of right along the line, Ryan, all the way throughout the offseason, right up until now, it just feels like for the first time in years, everything is breaking the Raiders' way. And I don't want to get all spooky here or anything like that, but do you believe in that? You've been covering sports. You've been around sports long enough to know that sometimes good fortune, something in the air, whatever you want to call it, has to be present. Do you feel like maybe the Raiders are kind of capturing all of those things that a team that needs to turn the corner or is turning the corner captures?
23: I think so. You see it. I really do. And when you talk about that, where things turn in the corner, you brought up N'Kobe Dean example. Not only that, the Eagles couldn't bring it back, but the Raiders were competing with Dallas Cowboys to sign Dean. Yep. So that's another thing you got to factor in. He picked the Raiders over America's favorite football team. So I think it's a factor of good luck. I think it's also a factor of people believing in what, you know, in Clint Kubiak, the front office. It's like, I think not only I think is you could call it good luck, but I think it's also a sense of everyone, and it goes back to what we said, you know, throughout the offseason, everyone's going in the right direction. And I think when you're able to deliver, when you're reaching out to teams and players, I think if you're able to deliver a clear-cut message of where you want to go as an organization and what your vision is for the player and the team, I think that helps tremendously. That's how you get guys to buy in. Even when things are not going your way, they understand, like, this is all part of the process. So now it's like, all right, we know what this team was when we signed here, and we know what they want us to do to help them get back to relevancy. So we're either going to try to – we understand that, going to go above and beyond to try to exceed those expectations. And if we don't, we still know that we're still trending in the right direction. So if it's not this year, it's next year. So I think that helps more than anything. It's just you have everyone in the building with the right mindset. Everyone knows, like, this is the path we need to take, and everyone's bought into that.
21: You know, it's interesting when you start seeing trends or patterns, at least after first three games, but not allowing a point to be scored in the fourth quarter. What does that say about even the what Rob Leonard's able to do, but having the kind of chemistry you're having with free agents buying in, rookies being able to play up to a high level? What does that say about the collection of guys and also what Rob Leonard's been preaching?
23: Yeah, I think it's funny to see how Rob Leonard dials things up crazy in the fourth quarter. Like, I think on that, I think that on the Jeremy Chinn sack on Shuck, where he dropped two defensive tackles back and pressured him to kind of catch him off guard. I'm like, man, like, you know, he really gets in his bag late in games. But that's important right there, because when you're in close games, because when we look at this offense, I think the way Kirk Cousins is playing, you got Brock Bowers back. I think the run game is going to gain some momentum at some point. I know they haven't had the prettiest, performance in the last 2 weeks, but I think they're going to catch some momentum, especially if you get Mike Washington more carries. Mm-hmm. But with that said, I think they have an offense that is capable of pulling up points and being competitive. So knowing that your offense is going to keep this game close and late in games, you're going to need that defense to pitch a shutout in those fourth quarters. And I think to see them do that three straight weeks, I think it's been really impressive. And it goes back to having winner. Like they always, like Kubiak says, and it's cliche, but it just has some truth to it. Having winners on your field. You have a winner in the Kobe Dean. He knows how to capitalize in those big moments. So, yeah, so I think it's big. I think the way they've been able to play in the fourth quarter, I think that's huge. For them to have a chance, like when we talk about playoffs, if this is indeed a team that they could become a surprising playoff contender, right, they're going to need those type of moments to win those close battles, especially against really tough opponents that are coming in the upcoming weeks.
20: It's Ryan McFadden of ESPN. Ryan, I look at this defense, and there's a lot of names, but maybe the biggest surprise, especially if we even went back 2 months into training camp, if you would have told me, Hezekiah Masses has claimed a starting spot over what is now a healthy Darian Porter, and the most important DB on this roster might be Trayden Stukes after what we saw was missing Sunday in New Orleans, I probably wouldn't believe you. How impactful have those two individuals been, and what does it say about those two, kind of the role they've created so early on in their rookie campaigns?
23: I think it's been impressive. I think, we saw Hezekiah Masses, get his reps with the ones during training camp. The only thing is, we were kind of hesitant on what he can do and we can bring, because, it's one thing going against your own teammates in practice, another thing doing it in a live game, and so far he's held his own. It was like he went against Chris Olave. Chris Olave had his way for the most part, but still, Hezekiah Masters still found a way to make plays on the ball. That's what he did at Cal, and he's doing it so far at the next level. And, that's essential, because that's one thing the Raiders struggle to do is generate turnovers. And look what they've done in these last 3 weeks, especially Hezekiah with three interceptions in two games. As for Trayden Stukes, we kind of knew that was going to be the plan, just given the fact that he was he's an older rookie, and he can play anywhere in that secondary, and he has that closer speed to manage that deep safety role. So yeah, you got I think it goes back to it goes back to their scouting, the Raiders scouting department being able to find those guys, and those guys are able to take advantage of this opportunity, because it is a fairly young secondary. So even with Darian Porter coming back for year two, that door was open for either him or even Jamal McCoy, depending on how he was moving, to solidify starting role. And Hezekiah jumped in and take advantage of the moment. And so has Stukes. And it's going to be essential for him to come back. And, he's expected to be back this week. And that's going to be big against Kansas City Chiefs.
24: Has Malcolm Kuntz returned to the form that he had in 2023 before the injury that he suffered in 2024?
23: I think so. He's moving a lot well. He has looked really good. He's played some solid football so far. Like, it's not like you know, and the way they've been rushed, they've been, you know, creating pressure. It's not like they're asking one guy or two guys to do so. They're doing it in a multitude of ways. So, and, you know, Malcolm Kuntz has delivered time and time again through these past 3 weeks. So I think, you know, when it comes to, like, knee injuries, you know, it takes time for them to feel fully comfortable. And I think, you know, Malcolm Kuntz looks like he's fully healed, and the Raiders are benefited from it.
21: So Travis Kelce in 24 career games against the Raiders, 134 catches, 1,648 yards, 12 touchdowns. What can Rob Leonard and the defense do differently this time to stop Travis Kelce?
23: Man, I think for the Raiders, I wouldn't be surprised if they try to do the same thing like we was talking about with Brock Bauer in terms of, like, you know, bracketing him. Mm-hmm. I think that's something that they're going to try to do. But at the same time, it's like, you know, it's going to be a challenge. It's like, no matter what you do, him and Patrick Mahomes figure out a way to make plays, especially Mahomes. Like, it's just, at some point, you just got to chalk it up and say, man, we're just dealing with one of the greatest quarterbacks to ever play the game at this point. But I think I'm interested to see how Rob Leonard does it. You know, he's not going to reveal too much during the week. That's not his MO. But I think it's going to come down to, you know, bracketing him. I'm interested to see how much is Tron Johnson's going to line up against Travis Kelce. Okay. Mm-hmm. That's another thing I'm interested to see. But yeah, I think that's one of the ways they have the opportunity to try to contain him to some degree.
20: Also helps that Trayton Stoops is good to go this week for the Raiders defense. But my question would be for you: the Raiders are going to worry about everybody, but Ryan McFadden, are you worried more about Patrick Mahomes this Sunday or Kenneth Walker III?
23: Oh, I'm going to go with Kenneth Walker III.
20: Is that because of the player or what the Raiders defense has shown you the first 3 weeks?
23: I think it's just from, like, I'm walking, like, they're, in terms of stopping the run, I thought they were very inconsistent against the Saints. So that was kind of a little bit my concern. So if anything, I'm a little bit more concerned about Kenneth Walker, because if they can establish the run game, if the Chiefs are able to establish the run game, then they're going to be able to control the time of possession, which is going to limit any opportunities for the Raiders to do anything. So that's why I'll probably highlight Kenneth Walker over Patrick Mahomes. But you still got to worry about Patrick Mahomes. Like, it's Patrick Mahomes, right? It's like, I'm not saying disregard Patrick Mahomes. I think that's crazy. That's crazy for anyone to say. But I think just from the performance we saw, I guess it's a little bit in the Chargers game, and then especially in the Saints game, where there was times where they had a hard time stopping the run, and kind of like that led to the opponent to generate some long scoring drives. You don't want that against the Chiefs. You want, especially when you're going against that defense, because they might not give you as many opportunities to put points on the board. So yeah, that's why I said I'm picking Kenneth Walker, highlighting Kenneth Walker on this one.
24: All right, Ryan, you're allowed to change your mind. I know you're probably going to put out your final score prediction later on in the week at ESPN, so we're not going to chastise you one way or another by your answer right now. But
20: We might.
24: We are, yes, yeah. But if you were to call it right now, and I know there's some days ahead and some analyzing to do, where are you leaning on Sunday when the Chiefs come to Allegiant Stadium to play the Raiders?
23: This is tough. Because I would like to say the Raiders pull off an upset.
20: No, get ready to clip it, Clay. Get ready to clip it.
21: I will not.
23: I'm gonna go Chiefs by field goal. I think the Raiders are gonna play some inspiring football. I think you're gonna see an encouraging performance from them. But I think the Chiefs are gonna. I think the Chiefs are gonna. You know, I think Patrick Mahomes is going to lead a drive down the stretch that's going to result in them scoring a field goal late in the game that leads to a win. So I'm going to go 23-20 Chiefs.
20: Wow. Wow. Let that marinate for a minute.
23: If I made anyone mad, I'm sorry.
20: Don't clip that part. Don't clip the apology. Just the score. Ryan McFadden of ESPN. Follow me on the X at @RyanMcFadden_. Ryan, we'll see you at practice this week. The game on Sunday. We will chat again next week. We appreciate you.
23: As always, take care, guys.
0: Ryan McFadden of ESPN. I love how he said that. I'd worry about Kenneth Walker III. But that's crazy to say, to not worry about Patrick Mahomes. You still, if the Raiders are listening, you still have to worry about Patrick Mahomes.
24: Yeah.
21: It's not your only worry.
0: It's not your only worry.
24: You know, going back to the good fortune and everything like that, mm-hmm. We'd be remiss not to mention, what were the Baltimore Ravens thinking, right?
0: Yeah.
24: I mean, look, Vega Loane.
0: Nicely done.
24: Nice player. Nice player, right? Would you rather have Loane or Max Crosby? That's the 14th pick in the draft. That was the first round pick that the Ravens said, no, we'd rather have that back because we are a little skeptical of Max's knee. Considering what's going on right now, and he's off to a nice start, you know, as a starting guard, I think it is for the Ravens. But that was good fortune. Like that was like just the epitome of what we're talking about right now. They traded Max, you know, he wanted out. It got to that point. They accommodated him and got two first round picks, and then 3 days later, or however long it was later, all of a sudden Max is on his way back to Las Vegas in a fortuitous, you know, stroke of luck for the Raiders right there. So everything, like we keep talking about, it just feels like somebody up there likes the Raiders right now, and you need that. We've seen it before millions of times over the course of history. Clay, you know, Kirk Gibson hitting the home run. Stuff happens. You know, you're not always the best team, but, you know, you get the power of whatever behind you, and all of a sudden, you know, great things, fun things are happening. I just feel like for months now, that's been the case with the Raiders.
21: It's building, and the momentum is there. And there's a there doesn't seem to be like any sort of like you know, fairy tale story about this. It's just like the outcome of hard work and great preparation. And as you continue to hear, you know, as players are talking about, you know, especially on the defensive side, we've been doing this since April. We've been working on this. We've been trying to get time on task. So they seem to be very comfortable in this situation where even if the game's on the line late in the game, they still seem to be very comfortable in what they're doing and very confident about what's being asked of them.
24: I'm not going to lie. I want a little fairy tale, Vince. I want some fairy tale with these Raiders. And I think you need that sometimes too. When you're talking about a turnaround this quickly, this massively, fairy tale comes into play, doesn't it? Like this is not supposed to be happening right now, and yet it is, and it will be a fairy tale if it continues. So it's earned, there's no question about it, but from a larger sense, when you're looking at it, how many times do we talk about, man, something was behind that team to go do what they did as quickly as they did, and then hopefully the Raiders turn the corner and never look back from here. But right now, considering how it's been and how quickly it seems to have come together and all the good luck and good fortune that's been following them, of course it's all great decisions. That's but to be in a position to make some of those decisions, yeah. Kobe Dean, you know, or the Philadelphia Eagles just not having the ability to re-sign N'Kobe Dean, and all of a sudden him deciding on the Raiders rather than the Dallas Cowboys. Who would have blamed him if he went to the Cowboys in that situation? Quay Walker, I think it was Fabian who texted us, you know, having a conversation with N'Kobe Dean, the two Georgia teammates, so they could end up, you know, here. We want to mention the Baltimore Ravens. Why didn't they bring back Tyler Linderbaum? Why don't you bring back Tyler? Maybe there was some money and all that type of stuff that was going on over there that led him out onto the open market. You don't often get a 25-year-old top of the line offensive lineman in his prime on the open market. That rarely ever happens. Rarely. And I remember talking about Tyler Linderbaum. I was like, hey, he's a free agent, reaching out to some people in the NFL, general managers, fat chance the Ravens will ever let him. That just doesn't happen. It doesn't happen. And yet it did happen. And the Raiders not only did that happen, did that player, that caliber of player become available, but you had the money and the means to go sign him and just blow him out of the water and say, look, we're going to make you the highest paid center of all time. Come be a part of something over here with the Raiders. So I do believe that there's some fairy tale going on, in spite of the fact that everything that they've done has been earned, if that makes any sense.
0: Yeah, we don't have enough time to go in the definition of good fortune, mm-hmm. of luck, momentum, real, not real, you know, things of that nature. But what I do know is decision-making, talent, execution, meeting opportunity leads to success. And that's what we've seen thus far with the Raiders starting in January and through 3 weeks of the NFL season. And will it continue? That's the question we continue to ask. 702-365-9200 is the number. We'll get more of your calls, your thoughts, right here on the Morning Tailgate, Raider Nation Radio. 920.
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0: There's the snap. Quick drop. Late pressure. The ball is out in the air at the 39. Crosby, he's kicking it around, and he falls on top of it at the 45. Will they call it incomplete or a fumble recovery? No signal yet, but Crosby's got the football. Here's the announcement.
1: It's a fumble recovered by Las Vegas. First down.
0: That's a sack. Taron Johnson again with the massive play. Coach got the pressure. Crosby's got the football.
2: Jason Horowitz on the call. Raider Nation Radio 920 as the Condor swoops in. Man, he tried to pick that up, scoop and score. Not once, but twice. He was asked about that after the game. We're going to hear from Crosby here in a second. But we're talking about a Raiders reality check Tuesday. Vinny and Clay. And, you know, what the perception of the Raiders is, has been, what it is now. You know, this feels on the nose. Just seconds ago, Adam Schefter puts out a tweet. Clint Kubiak is the third Raiders head coach in franchise history to start his tenure 3-0, joining Bill Callahan, John Madden. Nothing else behind it.
3: All right.
2: No other reporting behind that tweet. Just a picture of Kubes and that stat. So when we talk about the Raiders are on the mind of the Nationals, and while there might be skeptics of what they may be at the end of the season, Vinny and Clay, the Raiders have grabbed the attention for all the right reasons thus far in the season.
4: That's without a doubt, and that's a great thing. I want to go back to that Max Crosby play because that I know you guys are probably getting sick of me talking about this good fortune and stuff like that, but you think about that situation. The Saints are at the 29-yard line. They're up 27-22. They kick a field goal. They go up by it becomes 30-22. And the Raiders would have to score a touchdown. This is into the fourth quarter now. They'd have to score a touchdown and hit a two-point conversion, which they weren't very good at on Sunday, just to tie it, right? So not only does the fumble occur, but how many times in Raider history have you seen with Max Crosby doing what he should have done was try to get it and run it the other way, score a touchdown? I mean, there was nothing but, you know, green grass or turf, whatever you want to call it, in front of him and the goal line. How many times have we seen that situation just slip through their hands? The ball goes out of bounds. It remains Saints ball. And, you know, now they'd have to punt it, of course, or the referee say, no, the arm was moving forward. It goes back to the original line of scrimmage. They kick the field goal at the very least. Instead, not only does Max finally get on the ball, but the referee makes the right call, not the bad call. And the Raiders have the ball and then are able to go take it downfield. So all these things, it just feels so incredible to me how you're seeing in real time things that used to go against the Raiders time and time again. And I know it has to do with talent and coaching. You put yourself in those positions. But even when the Raiders were in position to make those plays, the ball goes through somebody's hands on a second and long, that could have been an interception. Now it's third and long, and they score a touchdown. The other team scores a touchdown, a back-breaking touchdown. What we're seeing right now is everything working in the Raiders' favor, and I firmly believe you have to be good to take advantage of those opportunities. But that is exactly what's happening right now, and it's just really cool to see for Raider Nation.
2: Without further ado, the Condor post game in New Orleans, 35-27, the Raiders 3-0. Here's Max Crosby.
5: Four straight turnovers for you guys to end the game. Just talk about the mentality of the defense to make that happen.
6: It's credit to everybody, you know, everyone involved. It starts with Robbie. You know, he trusts us, and, you know, as a group, you know, our defense, we emphasize it every single day in practice and in the building is about taking the ball away and, you know, not having attaboys, having game changers. And, we continue to do that, and I think we have four in the second half, so you got to keep it up, you know what I mean? You take the ball away, you're going to have a lot better chance of winning.
7: How big did your eyes get on that fumble recovery?
6: Oh, my God. Couldn't pick the ball up, but, yeah, you know, at least we got the ball. But, it was a great play. Malcolm, you know, got the strip sack and, you know, got a big turnover, so, yeah, this is a big play in the game.
7: You had to have the presence of mind, though, Max, also to know that the ball was getting close, going out of bounds,
6: yeah.
7: Just fall on it at one point. Did you see that?
6: 100%, yeah. It slipped out of my hands twice. I was like, okay, I need to just get on the damn ball. But, yeah, we got the ball, and like I said, you know, we'll have more opportunities. Just got to continue, you know, hunting the ball and playing fast and, being around the ball, and you'll have more opportunities.
5: How good does it feel to see Malcolm play like that, knowing how hard it's going to get back?
6: Yeah, it doesn't surprise me at all. You know, he's a dog, and you know, everybody's got an opinion about everybody, but you know, when it comes to Sunday, that man shows up and he plays his ass off. So, extreme. I'm always happy, you know, to see the guys, you know, make big plays in big moments.
3: Max, 3 wins in 18 weeks last year and 3-0 to start this season. What do you attribute to this turnaround so quickly here in the first year?
6: You know, we have a lot of work to do. You know, it's early, it's September, but just the connection in the locker room, you know, everyone playing for each other. It's as simple as that. I think guys enjoy being around each other. Guys enjoy putting in the work together and, you know, finding solutions instead of, you know, complaining or, you know, looking for an hour. It's just everyone's trying to get on the same page and, you know, towards one common goal. And I think that's been a big part of why, you know, we're having success early on.
7: It does on the other side of it.
8: Yeah, double digit comeback late in the fourth quarter. What do you think that says about this team staying with it and the character of this team?
6: Yeah, you know, it's the same thing as, you know, what he just said. Same type of question. It's just, it's all about connection. You know what I mean? And, we have a great group and guys that love playing football together. And we practice together, we eat together, we talk all the time together. And, you know, when in those big moments, there's no panic. You know, when we went down, I think it was 27-16, you know, we got together on the sideline, we talked it out, chopped it up. Like, just don't panic. Like, just keep playing. We're right in it. There's a lot of football left. That's exactly what we did. And, you know, it was awesome. So,
7: he's on the other side of the ball, obviously. What kind of lifted rock for you guys to this team?
6: Yeah, I mean, it's self-explanatory. I mean, he's the best in the business. He's a complete game changer. Unguardable. So, yeah, when you have a guy like that in the back in the lineup, you know, it definitely helps the team out.
5: You talk about that mentality when you're down 11. How much is that Clint setting up our culture here?
6: Yeah, I mean, Clint has done an awesome job and just being himself and emphasizing, you know, it's about the team and about us, and that's it. You know, we cheer for each other. We get just as excited as making a play, you know, for yourself as it is watching your teammates make plays. So it's been awesome, and, you know, Clint and Robbie and those guys have done an incredible job since day one.
2: So there's Max Crosby inside the locker room. Sunday in New Orleans, the Raiders 3-0, that defense for real. What do you think is for real here on a Raiders Reality Check Tuesday, 702-365-9200. Ruben with us here on the morning tailgate. Good morning. What do you got?
9: Good morning, guys. You know what feels good? At my shop where I work at, we have donkeys, we have chokers, we have 40 winers. But it feels good starting off 3-0, you know, just for once, like me and a coworker were saying, it feels good seeing a product, like Vinny was saying, where things are going our way. Like, be competitive, be back and forth. Don't just be trash. And it feels good as a fan. Like I said, we might not win them all, but at least be competitive. And you see that a lot with this unit, with this team, with this coaching staff. And it feels good for once in a very long time. But I had a question really quick about Genty. I know Washington's been tearing it up, but I've been noticing Genty, his stance. Is it just me or he's not doing his normal stance that he's done before? Maybe that might have an issue with him. Is his yardage again? Has it been going on this early in the season?
4: I don't think so necessarily. I just think that right now there's not a whole lot of room for him to run. I think teams are just keying in on him, and the Raiders are gonna have to figure that out for sure. I don't think it has anything to do with the stance or anything like that. And I think over the course of the season, you know, things will break out. The talent is too good, and I have too much belief in that offensive line and Clint Kubiak to scheme it up and to you know, be able to get Ashton into better opportunities and better situations.
9: Okay, appreciate it, guys. Like I said, it feels good. Like I said, we're competitive. I know it's September. I'm not trying to get all big-headed, but it feels good, man. It's a really good feeling in a very long time as a lifelong Raider fan. One game at a time, like Coach says, on to the next one. We're celebrating it today. I love the weather today. It was like the autumn wind. Go Raiders, baby.
2: Ruben, thanks so much for the call. You're not getting big-headed. You should enjoy this. You should be enjoying these
4: Absolutely.
2: Moments.
10: Nothing wrong with enjoying this part.
2: You should enjoy this all week long. The Raiders are going to do what the Raiders do. They're going to get back to work. They're going to worry about Tuesday, and then they're going to worry about Wednesday. But your job is to enjoy your investment, whether that's money, whether that's passion, whether that's time, whatever it is, you enjoy it however you want to enjoy it. Now, I'm never going to tell a fan how to fan, but one thing I will say, if you're not able to enjoy these moments, then I don't know what you're doing, because this is the time to enjoy. 3-0. The Raiders have matched their win total from a year ago. It took 18 weeks to get to 3 wins. We can talk about, hey, this is just the first step in the process. We can talk about, hey, this 3 wins was not the ultimate goal. But at the end of the day, when it's all said and done, you got to enjoy the moments to enjoy. The 24-hour rule, I know EA, and he said it, you know, with some half sarcasm, like, hey, Raider Nation, let's all, you know, onward to Kansas City. But there is no 24-hour rule for the fans. Like, you enjoy as long as you can enjoy, because you never know when these fleeting moments are going to be. It's hard to win in the National Football League. You don't know how many they're going to be. Look at last year. Look at the last couple years. As many Raider Nation point out, look at the last 2 decades in terms of finding that success. Enjoy while you can.
4: Look, there's an old song, Let the Good Times Roll. This is the good times right now. And you have every right to enjoy this as long as it lasts. And I'm a firm believer, and we've been talking about this. Once you turn that corner, Vince, a lot of times there's no looking back. I saw it firsthand. I know I bring up the Rams a lot, but they were horse pooey since the greatest show on turf days, right? They went 14 years ish being just a boring, bad football team. And it started off bad in Los Angeles. They were 4-12 their first year back in LA. And from 2016, making all these decisions, you want to say Andrew Whitworth, was Tyler Lindenbaum, Clint Kubiak, is Sean McVay, all these great, Rick Dennison, is Aaron Cromer, the great offensive line coach that they hired that year. All those great decisions that the Rams made resulted in a complete turnaround in 2017. I remember the day we were leaving, the Rams went on the road to beat the Cowboys. I think it was week 4. And I remember being on a radio show that night saying, I think the Rams are a playoff team. Get out of here. They're terrible. I don't know, but what I'm seeing feels like a playoff team. And I feel the same way right now about the Raiders. They made a lot of similar decisions, that the Rams made in that offseason, coaching, all sorts of different things that felt the same, felt along the lines of, and now we're seeing this turnaround, and you look at the Rams, and when they turned that corner, they haven't looked back. Yeah, they've had one bad year in between all of that, but it was just a temporary thing. They've been one of the better teams in the NFL, and that's all you could ever expect or ask for from your team, is to be consistently one of the good teams in the league, where you can hang your hat on, yeah, they're going to be in the hunt. They may not win it all. That's really tough to do. But they're going to be in the hunt consistently. And I feel like the Raiders are on the verge of doing that. And maybe this is a little bit of a precursor. Maybe this is sooner rather than we thought. But it has to start somewhere. And I feel like it's starting. And it's not just these first 3 weeks. This goes back to January when John Spytek, when Mark Davis put the release out that said, from now on, basically the decisions are going to be, John Spytek and Tom Brady. From that moment on, so many good things have happened for the Raiders. And yeah, there were some, Brock Bowers was a fortuitous draft pick. So was, Ashton Jeanty. There's good players that are on this team that were the result of previous drafts, and we applaud those drafts. But from January or so, from the day that John Spytek got up there and said, we're not going to be focused on the finish line, we're going to make right decisions. Everything, the Raiders have been true to that word. And so much of what they're now doing is a reflection of that. And I don't see that's going to change anytime soon, because I believe in those decision makers, in the coach that's in place, in the talents that's in the locker room, and the talent that they're going to continue to accumulate. It just feels like that corner is either right around the corner, or they're in the process of turning it right now in real time.
2: As the Raiders enjoy the good times, the best part about it is the belief is better times are still ahead.
4: Mm-hmm. Final, without a doubt.
2: Final thoughts coming up here in the final sit down, but not before Clay has a gift for you.
11: UNLV Rebel football takes place this weekend and next weekend over at Allegiant Stadium. This week it's Cal. Next week it's North Dakota State. I have 2 tickets for UNLV against North Dakota State. 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
2: Oh! It is the final sit down here on the Morning Tailgate, Raider Nation Radio 920. Big thanks to our guests on today's program, Jesse Merrick of the Silver and Black Sports Network, Ryan McFadden of ESPN, and as always, you! Raider Nation, we appreciate you. A couple more things just to get to before we close up shop for the day. Clint Kubiak had quite the statement, was asked about Hezekiah Masses and the play, getting 100% of the snaps. Darian Porter was active, played 19 snaps of special teams, none on defense. All of those went to number 35, who comes down with his third INT of the season. He was asked how he thought he fared against one of the top wide receivers in the league, in Chris Olave. Here's head coach Clint Kubiak.
7: Yeah, well, you know, he's our starting corner, so he's going to be getting their best every week.
2: How about that for a statement? How about that for a confidence booster for Hezekiah Masses? And how about that? I know Darian Porter probably won't like that, but for the team as a whole, you talk about building depth, building that second layer. I mean, again, in order for somebody to take a job, that means somebody has to lose a job, Vinny and Clay. Well, organizationally, that's a big win.
4: Yeah, it is, and challenge issued. Clint Kubiak made it quite clear that they're going to come after you, so be ready to keep playing, and that's the task that that Zeke faces. They're going to come after him. They're going to challenge him. They're going to test him. Why wouldn't you? He's the rookie. You know, Eric Stokes is on the other side, so they're going to try to get their best players in as advantageous spots as possible, at least theoretically. To them, you go after the rookie, and so it's going to be on Zeke to continue to respond, because that's what's going to be on his plate moving forward until he shows them, don't be coming over to this side. Those three interceptions are no fluke. If you keep coming over to the side, I'm going to make you pay. And so that's on 35.
2: And just lastly, Jack Besh will be out for a while. Expected to be back at some point this season. The Raiders have signed Tyler Scott to the practice squad. Fellow Cincy guy, played with the Bearcats at the same time as Trey Tucker. Interesting note there. Cody White reverted back to the practice squad. Everyone comes like, why would you do that? Well, once you bring him back up, then he kind of has to stick. So we will wait and see what the rest of the transactions look like later on in the week. Vinny?
4: Yeah, and that's just I kind of think it's just a matter of paperwork at this point, but we'll see, unless John Spytek and Clint have something up their sleeve. But I think Cody's obviously earned the right to come in there and be on the roster for now.
2: For Vinny Bonsignore, Clay Baker, I'm Vince Sapienza. Stay with the flagship of the Silver and Black all day today. Raider Nation Radio 920, JT the Brick, Hugh Myers. Have a great day, everybody. We'll talk to you on a Wednesday here on the Morning Tailgate. 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
33: This is Black and Abdallah on Westwood One Sports. Here's Chris Black and Adam Abdallah.
30: That's right. Live from Chicago, it's Black and Abdallah hanging out with you here on Westwood One Sports. How about last night? The Chicago Bears beat the Eagles 27-7 as we're recapping the big Monday night game last night as we finally put a bow on week three in the NFL. And we'll start to preview week four in the NFL later on here on the show as well. Abdallah, but major takeaways from last night, obviously, to see Case Keenum out there. He hasn't started a game since 2023. It's been a long time. He actually thought he was done starting in the NFL. When he signed with Chicago as a third-string quarterback 2 years ago, he was under the assumption that he's more of a coach than a player. So to get the opportunity last night It was a great story. His family was there. His kids were able to see him actually play, not just tell them about the way he used to play. It was a great story last night. Keenum last night goes for 24 of 34, 247 yards, two touchdowns, and he looked great doing so. He didn't look flustered. He didn't look like he was rattled at all. Philly tried to throw the blitz at him, and he took it with a stride. He was great against the blitz, 11 of 11 against the blitz last night. Vic Fangio and that Philly defense could not figure out Ben Johnson and Case Keenum in the Chicago offense. And that, to me, when you're looking at the game from Chicago's perspective, you have to look at the fact that you're able to win a game with your third string quarterback in a week that was a normal work week. You didn't have extra time. You didn't have a bye. You didn't have a mini bye to like prepare and really get ready. Your coach was up to the task. Your third string quarterback was up to the task. Mm-hmm. The skill position players in the offensive line were up to it. The defense showed up, where if you look at Philly, you entered the game hoping to get to 3-0. You're running the conference. You're running the division. You're one of the best teams in the NFL at that point. And Jalen Hurts just did not look good last night. And for some reason, Philly stopped handing the ball to Saquon Barkley. 16 carries last night. He was getting 5.5 yards a carry. Saquon looked awesome last night. And for some reason, Philly stopped using him and stopped giving him the football. And that's just kind of how the game played out. So give credit to Chicago for figuring it out and for their defense showing up. But I'm surprised at the way that Philly kind of played the game and how it kind of transpired. They got the touchdown at the end of the first half. A little secret second in the back pocket there for a tush push play. But outside of that, they didn't bring anything offensively to the table. And there was also this, like, they were not threatening. Like, they got into the red zone that one time and Jalen Hurts threw that really bad interception in the back of the end zone.
10: The preferred nomenclature is Michigan second.
30: The old Michigan, the it's old not Michigan. A Philly, it's no, not no. a Philly secret no, no. special it's second. A it's a Michigan.
10: It's a Michigan second.
30: Okay, the old yeah. Michigan second.
10: The Michigan second.
30: In the back it's pocket.
10: Coins in Ann Arbor.
30: Hidden in the back pocket, yeah. Which you cannot see on the TV broadcast because there's just zeros on the board, mm-hmm. But there's the secret second there, which can, apparently is a new thing in football in the last.
10: You have to go to Ann Arbor
30: for this
10: to get.
30: Season.
10: You can only find them in Ann Arbor. Okay. They don't outsource them. You have to go to Ann Arbor to get them.
30: It's not too far from here.
10: No, it's not.
30: A couple hours.
10: Yeah,
30: you can get there.
10: About 4 hours or so. So Philly was moving the ball really well. And then Jalen Hurts he sustains the late hit, offsetting penalties. He has to go in the blue tent, doesn't have the concussion. He's late getting out of the blue tent. So Andy Dalton is in at quarterback. Andy Dalton throws the interception in the end zone to friend of the show, Dylan Thieneman. And you think that that's the game changer, right? All the momentum at that point is on the Bears' side because that's where you assume the game is going to change because, oh, Philly was dry. They drive the ball 95 yards down the field. Jalen should have been in there. There's not an interception if Jalen's got the ball. He doesn't throw that interception. The Bears march down the field. They kick a field goal. Thank God we're not having a should they have taken the points, should they have not have taken the points debate today. I hate those. And so then...
30: You hate debates?
10: I hate taking the points debates.
30: That debate?
10: You paid Ben Johnson.
30: Well,
10: that's Ben Johnson.
30: I think for people new to...
10: That's Ben
30: football.
10: Johnson.
30: Ben Johnson is always just going for touchdowns.
10: That's Ben Johnson.
30: He doesn't care about field goals unless he absolutely has to.
10: That's Ben Johnson.
30: That's his gimmick.
10: But then Jalen is back for the drive before halftime and they're moving the ball and they do whatever they want to 2 minutes down the field. They're going for the double up, a score before halftime and a score after halftime because they get the ball coming out of the half.
30: Yeah.
10: And they get that Michigan second. And Jalen Hurts tush pushes his way, jumping over the pile. It wasn't really a tush push. He kind of jumped over the pile and gets that touchdown in. And all the momentum is with Philly then as they go into halftime down only 3 points and they get the ball to come back. And Dennis Allen makes the adjustments at halftime because in the third quarter and on, Philly comes out, punt, punt, punt, interception. They get one possession in the fourth quarter. It's a turnover on downs. That's it. It was the defensive adjustments made by Dennis Allen. It was locking down by the players. They got three turnovers. There was the interception, like I just mentioned, by Dylan Thienemann. There was an interception by TJ Edwards. There was another fumble recovery. They got the three turnovers.
30: Yeah.
10: And it was lockdown defense when it mattered most by the Chicago Bears. And yes, Case Keenum had a night, and it's great for him, and it's awesome. And in Chicago, it'll go down as backup history lore, along with other great backups that we've had to suffer through here, as you and I broadcast out of the great city of Chicago, and you and I are diehard Bears fans. We've suffered a lot with backups. This will go down as the Case Keenum game, and it's great. And actually, I just saw something on a stat on Twitter. Teams who started their non-week one quarterbacks this season are 6-0 now.
30: Yeah.
10: 6-0.
30: Yeah. I believe it's the first time in NFL history.
10: It's the most to win without their week one starting quarterback through 3 weeks since the 1970 merger.
30: Yeah. So, I mean, teams who have had to play backups, the backups have been prepared. Okay. So there's the stat. What does it mean? What it means to me is that teams are so aware now that if your quarterback goes down and is out, it ruins your season. So what have teams done to counterbalance that is that they've prepared their quarterbacks better. They've gone out of their way to find veteran quarterbacks who can be spot starter guys, right? They've kind of like, it's not that surprising to, like, it's surprising to see it's the first time since 1970 that's the case. But then when you think about the quarterbacks who've been in their starting games where the starters have been out, it kind of makes sense, right? Drew Lock, were we worried that Sam Darnold was out? No, because Drew Lock started before. So it was like, okay, that kind of makes sense. And we've seen that in various other situations. I mean, the Jameis Winston one is just wild because their offense didn't play well at all and still won a football game, but he was prepared as a backup to go in there and to win a game.
10: I think the surprising one is Marcus Mariota given the opponent. It's not surprising that he played well.
30: I
10: think he's a good backup. He's a quality backup. I think given the opponent, it was surprising that the Seahawks defense played that poorly that day on Sunday, given it was a backup quarterback. I think against anybody else, like if they had played a team with a weaker defense, you'd be like, okay, I understand Marcus Mariota is a good backup. Like he's a solid backup, but everybody else, you understand why you need to, because it's so rare that your quarterback plays all 17 games and you need to have a solid entire room, because the Bears yesterday were down to their third guy, a guy that hadn't played a game in almost 3 years.
30: So here's the other side of the conversation that we need to talk about here on the show. You can call or text us at 310-840-4910. If you're Philadelphia, the story of the offseason was you bring in a new offensive coordinator, Sean Mannion. You have not seen the results to this point. Jalen Hurts doesn't look like he's improving. Why did you go away from Saquon Barkley last night? You're 23rd in the NFL through 3 weeks in points per game. 18.3 points per game. So it's not like this is some offense that's really taking flight, pardon the pun, but it's just not. And when you look at the storylines from the offseason of trading away A.J. Brown, this offense is not better without A.J. Brown. No. And even, you know, you look at the way the game kind of played out last night and how they went away from the run, even though they were controlling the game running the football. That's what didn't make any sense to me, is why they weren't running the football more. Devontae Smith, 6 receptions, 65 yards, no touchdowns. But if you kind of pay attention to how the game played out, the Bears were throwing multiple defenders at him because they knew he's the only receiver that can hurt them.
10: Yeah.
30: They weren't worried about Wicks or Lemon or Shipley or anyone else.
10: No.
30: They were, or Ertz. I mean, they were only worried about Smith. And that's a defense that's not even that good. Mm-mm. Now, we can talk about the Bears' defense improving, but heading into a game like this, like, how do you fix this Philly offense? Because Jalen Hurts is good enough to win with. He is not good enough to win because of. And I think that's the thing that we look at with Jalen Hurts, where 16 for 25 last night, 153 yards, throws the pick in the end zone, in the red zone. You know, a couple of rushing attempts, 4 for 25 with the TD on the sneak, the secret second that they had there at the end of the half. Philly's offense is in trouble because this is exactly the way they looked last year, but they also had A.J. Brown last year.
5: Mm-hmm.
30: So how do you explain it? How do you fix it? And Sean Mannion is supposed to be the guy to do so.
10: I think that you went away from running the football because you blinked after halftime and you were down 20-7. There's only one way to come back fast, and that's by throwing the football and moving down the field. And the Bears were stopping the run at that point. And Barkley hasn't been they were able to run the football and they were getting big rushes and chunk plays running the football.
30: Sure.
10: On the edges. But after halftime, the Bears were locking those down. And so running up the middle wasn't successful. Running on the edges weren't successful. And Barkley was playing with the extra padding on his neck.
30: The
10: cowboy collar, because of the stinger he got last week. So he's not 100%. I understand he was playing well the first half, but in the second half.
30: He looked good though.
10: Whatever, I understand that. But in the second half, whatever the Bears were doing, whatever Dennis Allen was doing differently, they locked him down. And two punts back to back, when your drives are only a minute and a half and a minute 40 each, and the Bears score 10 points, that's it. You gotta start throwing the football. And when your receivers are letting you down, when the Bears just keep scoring on their possessions and they're eating up clock. Now, yes, they did have a possession that was only 40 seconds, but then the next possession that the Eagles got ended in an interception. And then the Bears responded with their own touchdown. And then just like the game last year, where the Bears had that possession towards the end of the game, where they just ran it and ate up so much clock, that's exactly what they did in the fourth quarter. Where the Bears ate up a ton of possession, scored a touchdown. The Eagles had one possession in the fourth quarter that ended up turning over on downs, and that was it. And that was the end of the game for the Bears. And and you could see Jalen Hurts arguing with Sirianni, especially on that one play where it was just over a yard where they were gonna, Jalen Hurts thought that they were going to go for it, or they were at least going to call a timeout, and they eventually took a delay of game.
30: I mean, I think their Philly tush push situation is almost unstoppable, and you can get at least a yard, if not more. The only thing that I would say to that is Chicago is the one team that last year was able to stop the tush push. They weren't at the end of the half. I don't think Chicago thought they were going to do that. So they weren't lined up to defend it, which props to the Eagles for taking advantage of the moment and Jalen Hurts calling his own number and knowing to get into the end zone. But I think that kind of played into it as well, that one and change yard to go on that fourth down late. I think the reason that they hesitated with that was because last year Chicago had a strategy to try and stop it, and they stopped it. Which then you started to see other teams around the NFL start to do the same thing. So, yeah, I mean, I would also say the takeaway for me watching the game last night is if Chicago is going to get a defensive performance like they did last night and last week, the Chicago Bears can compete to get to the Super Bowl in the NFC this season. Mm-hmm. If their defense is going to show up and look the way that they did last night, and the way that they looked last week against Minnesota, and we can talk about the caliber of those offenses that they went up against last week and this week, or we could also say the quarterbacks aren't that great. It was Carson Wentz and Jalen Hurts. Maybe you don't personally think that either of those quarterbacks are very good. But for the fact that Chicago, through 3 weeks, is seventh in the NFL in points given up defensively per game, that to me is very surprising. That is a very surprising statistic. And it goes back to in the offseason looking forward to this season. We knew that there were three high octane offensive teams that if they could get something out of their defense, they could make a run at the Super Bowl. It was Dallas, Cincinnati, and Chicago. And we talked about it heading into the season. We thought Dallas could do it. We were hopeful that Cincinnati could figure it out. And we kind of scoffed at the idea that Chicago could figure it out defensively. And we're Bears fans, and we watched this team, we follow this team. They didn't really do anything. They didn't add anything.
10: Yeah.
30: Didn't add anybody. They drafted a player in the first round at the end of the first round in Thienemann. Mm-hmm. That's it. They actually lost some talented players, and they signed someone, but he got hurt. It was Kobe Bryant from Seattle, but he hasn't played. He hasn't been out there, and he's not expected to be out there because he's likely to be out for most of the season. So the fact that Chicago right now is a top 10 defense heading into week four, that's a statement that the rest of the league needs to pay attention to. And then we can pile on with the Ben Johnson is fantastic as a play caller and as a head coach. And Case Keenum had a hell of a game as the third stringer. And if Caleb Williams gets back with this defense, the Chicago Bears are going to be very, very good. There's a couple of news and notes around the NFL I need to relay to you. One in regards to Chicago. So Fox and the NFL have now made official week five in the NFL. They've moved the Chicago Bears at Green Bay Packers game. It was supposed to be a 4:25 Eastern kick on Fox. They have now moved that game to a 1 Eastern kick on Fox the same day.
10: Flex out.
30: So they flexed Chicago Green Bay out of the afternoon window. And they have now put San Francisco Seattle as the prime Fox game in week five. So there was a little flex of the schedule there that was sent out by the NFL.
10: No respect for Case Keenum.
30: Yeah, I think that's a couple things. I think that's one, the league knows Caleb Williams will not be playing in that game.
10: It is going to be so funny when he's ready to play in that game.
30: Oh yeah, it's just a typical 1 Eastern game
10: and
30: regional coverage. Yeah.
10: So funny when it's like, guys, Caleb's playing.
30: that's the one bit of news. And then the other bit of news comes from the New York Giants. The Giants have released Odell Beckham Jr. Sources have told the NFL Network and ESPN. So based on the McCarthy move yesterday, Winston at quarterback, and the idea that the Giants are going to run the ball more, I believe I saw that it was made to believe, yeah, Jordan Schultz had this, that the understanding, this is what he put on social media, the understanding is that Odell won't be featured much, and it'll be tough to get him active each game because they're going to need more backs, tight ends, and that.
10: Shocking.
30: Instead of carrying an extra wide receiver that doesn't play special teams, so Odell Beckham Jr. has been released by the Giants. That's the latest news and notes around the National Football League. So that's the latest. It's now time for the Defensive Player of the Week, brought to you by Navy Federal Credit Union, proudly serving all branches of the armed services, veterans, and their families. Learn more at NavyFederal.org. Our members are the mission. All right, Abdallah, so we talked about a big Monday night game. The Bears defense showed up. Who should we select as the Defensive Player of the Week?
10: I'm going to pull a Ben Johnson, and I'm going to say it's hard to single out one. So I'm going to give the game ball.
30: A unit? You're going to give it to a unit?
10: I'm going to give the game ball, the defensive player of the week, to Dennis Allen.
30: Oh, coach.
10: The defensive coordinator.
30: A coach.
10: Who finally deserves put some respect on Dennis Allen's name. And I know it's the players that execute, but what a second half effort by that unit.
30: That's so funny. I thought you were going to do the old, I don't want to single out one offensive lineman, so I'm going to give a game ball to the entire offensive line thing. I thought you were going to go to the entire defensive unit for last night's game. Dennis Allen, defensive coordinator.
10: Yeah.
30: All right. There you go. 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Who is better than what their record says, and who is worse in the NFL? We'll tackle that during Power Rankings with Raj coming up next. Into sports cards, four of them are sold every second on Whatnot.
10: Whatnot is the largest live shopping marketplace in the U.S., so instead of scrolling through listings, you're stepping into live shows. 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
1: You can always check out the podcast of Black and Abdallah on Apple and on Spotify, and you can watch the show every day on our YouTube channel, Black and Abdallah Show. We live stream throughout the show. You can see Raj when he pops in from Parts Unknown, Colorado as well. Thank you to Raj and Andrew for producing today's show. Jim Rome and the Jim Rome Show is coming up in 10 minutes right here on Westwood One Sports. Is there a talented young quarterback that could be available at the trade block in the NFL? A couple of teams are looking for quarterback help. You know, I assume Baker Mayfield will be back in a couple of weeks with the thumb injury. That's what they said. So Tampa Bay doesn't have to worry long term with Baker Mayfield. The Giants are in a situation. They made a trade for J.J. McCarthy yesterday, sending a fifth round pick to the Vikings for McCarthy. Don't think he's the answer either. Jameis isn't the answer. There are going to be more quarterbacks to get injured, and there are going to be teams who are looking to make the playoffs that could need a quarterback. Could Chicago put Tyson Bagent on the trade block and get back something for the future, a draft pick, and then have Case Keenum after what we saw last night in Chicago and Monday Night Football? Case Keenum was good. 247 yards, two touchdowns. The Bears win 27-7, shocking everyone. And it's a great story for Case Keenum as well. Could Keenum be the backup for Caleb Williams, and could the Bears put Tyson Bagent on the trade block here this season?
2: Nope.
1: Okay, back
2: right,
1: to you.
2: Jim yep. Rome is next.
1: All right, Rome's coming up.
2: See you tomorrow.
1: Well, no, I know you're going to give this the short answer.
2: No,
1: I can explain it for you as
2: no.
1: well.
2: No, here, I'll tell you why. The answer is no, and it's because...
1: Man, all that build up for that.
2: The answer is no, and the answer is no because Ben Johnson values the quarterback room. He values Case Keenum as a coach/quarterback, not quarterback/coach. And there's a big difference. Yesterday was an emergency. Like yesterday shouldn't have happened. Like you had a, like,
1: well,
2: like,
1: yeah,
2: like,
1: if Bagent like, didn't have the concussion, he would have started.
2: He got a concussion
1: night.
2: On like the last play of the game too. So you never want to go to your third string quarterback, obviously, but you look at the rooms of successful teams. Look at the Seahawks. Drew Locke comes in, they don't skip a beat. Jaden Daniels goes down, Marcus Mariota comes in, they win a game. I mean, even the Giants, Jameis Winston, not because of him, but they still won a game. He didn't lose them the game.
1: He tried.
2: He tried. But he didn't lose them the game.
1: He tried his hardest.
2: He didn't turn the ball over, is my point.
1: He tried his hardest to lose the game.
2: We don't know who Jalen Daniels is for the Bucks.
1: I remember him in college.
2: But the point is, you don't know who he is. Okay, now we didn't know who Tyson Bagent was when the Bears brought him in,
1: yeah.
2: And now we do, okay? But to have a guy like Case Keenum, who is, quote, good for the room, who is a can be a mentor for these guys, is ideal. Ideal is not at a moment's notice when your team won the division, won a playoff game, has aspirations of doing a lot more in the playoffs this year. Ideal is not if Caleb comes back and gets re-injured, having to go to Case Keenum again, because backups are backups for a reason.
1: Well, yeah, last night was a one-night special. It was fantastic. A little pop-up out of the side door of the restaurant, right? Like you're a sushi place, but you're making burgers for one night. Like that's what it is.
2: Yes.
1: And it's great. It's delicious, but you can't do the burgers every night.
2: No.
1: You're a sushi restaurant.
2: It puts too much stress on the kitchen.
1: I think that's what it was. And can he perform again if he's called upon? I think so. The background that we can offer to you listening to the show is that here in Chicago, in the way that the Bears think, if you heard Troy Aikman talk at the end of the game last night saying that the Bears think Tyson Bagent is one of the 32 best quarterbacks in the NFL, that he should be starting somewhere, that's what we've heard for a while here. The Bears think that Bagent is a starter.
2: Yeah.
1: And they want him here to be the backup because, as Abdallah said, they want the room, the quarterback room, to be as good as possible. So I think it would be highly unlikely that the Bears trade Tyson Bagent this season. I think they like him being the backup. And I expect him to probably start on Sunday against the Jets.
2: Yeah, absolutely. I think so too. And again, if he gets a concussion, if he gets hurt again, now you know what you have in Case Keenum. And that's a great thing to know.
1: What a great day in the city of Chicago. Yeah. Got two baseball games tonight, too. Rome next.
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20: Out of the gate, JT live from Raiders HQ. Man, I wore a pull-up today. Little heavy pull-up because it was raining. Alert the newsmen. Dana Wagner. Ted Pretty. Ted Ferrando. All of them. God, man, when it rains in Vegas, they lead with it on the news. It only rained a little bit on the mean streets of Summerlin. And yes, I'm coming to you live from deep Henderson. Home of the Raiders. Where I just interviewed the head coach. Clint Kubiak. We had a nice conversation, and once again, all ball. And that's all it's going to be all year long. 3-0, he doesn't even mention it. Matter of fact, I don't mention it. It's not like, hey, coach, welcome in, congrats. Hey, man, you won every game. What do you think? No, not with him. It's about let's forget about that. Let's put a game plan together, and this time he gets to go against Kansas City. Wow. Kansas City, both teams undefeated. Kansas City should have lost Indianapolis. They should have had a loss. Kansas City, they just win. They've been winning so many games as of late since Mahomes came in with Andy Reid. They just don't lose much. So if you beat them, it's a really, really big deal. And that's the focus of the monologue as we open up the show. Brought to you by Modelo, the fighting spirit of Modelo. I think there's going to be a few Modelos going down this week. You think? A lot of people are going to be fired about this Modelo Friday show. Friday, we're live with Modelo in the Black Hole, and we are going to be live at a great location, the Parkway Tavern, on the corner of Flamingo and Decatur. I was there Sunday for that Raider watch party. Woo! On there was dancing. People were dancing. Raffle tickets. People going crazy. We're just going to go there for lunch and do a two-hour show, so put it in your calendar, in your phone. I'll see you Friday. We have a remote, and we'll be there with the Black Hole. We're excited about that. We will be there, and it'll be a lot of fun. Modelo Friday. And I don't do a lot of Fridays, but this year I am. And I'm happy that they're going to be 3-0, so try to come out for that if you can. All right, so we just finished the TV show Raiders Weekly, which will air on Saturday night on ABC with Q Myers, Cynthia Freeland, who's great with the stats. Lincoln Kennedy was our guest in studio. Lincoln was fantastic, and we started looking at what's going to happen with this game. So I wish we could celebrate more. I kind of wanted to celebrate New Orleans more than a Monday, but we kind of got to move on because that's what the coach wants to do. But I don't have to do that on the radio, on this show. I can kind of party a little bit long with the fans about the victory, but not Kansas City's week. And I think we got to get better in Vegas at this whole thing about Chiefs week, because they do it better than us. I just said it, and it's true. Don't even debate me on this and argue. Kansas City is better than us when it comes to hyping up this game. They call it Raiders week. Ask Rich Gannon about it. The late, great Marty Schottenheimer, Gunther Cunningham. They came up with Raiders week because of their deep passion and hatred to the Raiders. And what they did was, and it's a tale of history, going back to the AFL and the rivalry, they took this game so seriously that they discovered something called Raiders Week. And it's been chronicalized and been talked about ever since. They shut down all the noise. They get everybody to elevate their game and their focus for the Raiders. Going back to Lamar Hunt and the great Al Davis. And that's what they want to do. They want everybody to beat the Raiders more so. We don't do that well. We don't. We got a couple of radio shows that hype it up. I think this coaching staff and all the coaching staffs take it seriously. But they have taken it more seriously in regards to a focus and how they want to win this rivalry. And unfortunately, they've surpassed us recently with these wins and losses being so lopsided. So we got to get it back. Yes, and Denver does something similar, but they do not do it the way Kansas City does. So if you look at the history of this rivalry, Raiders Week, you don't hear anybody talking about Chiefs Week. Everybody cares about it, but it's not as important that the way it should be in Las Vegas. Las Vegas is a new emerging sports market. It's the sports and entertainment capital of the world. It is. But it doesn't have a lot of history when it comes to the Raiders and the Chiefs. There's a lot of history of that in Kansas City. So we got an opportunity here. I'm going to name drop here a little bit. I drove in. I got my call in to Fred Biletnikoff, and Freddie and I talked. This is a really big game. We were talking about his Crab Fest that's coming up, and there are still some tables available for Fred Biletnikoff and Angela's Crab Fest. You can find it at biletnikoff.org. Please go buy a table if you haven't, and we'll see you there. The turnout of alumni and celebrities are really cool. That's coming up at the Torch. They're going to have it this year for the first time ever at Allegiant Stadium. You want to be a part of the all-you-can-eat crab, that seafood there. So I'm talking to Freddie B, who played in this game when it was at its peak, when the Raiders were playing great and Kansas City were playing great, before the Mahomes, the advent of Patrick Mahomes. And Fred had a lot of success in his career with Cliff and John Madden and Ken Stabler against Kansas City. But Otis Taylor and Bobby Bell and those teams had success against the Raiders. I think one of the greatest Raiders lost opportunities ever was Kansas City getting to Super Bowl IV and winning. Winning with Hank Stram and Len Dawson, because I thought the Raiders were better. The Raiders played in Super Bowl II and lost Super Bowl II to Green Bay and Vince Lombardi. Then in Super Bowl III, Joe Namath shocked the world and got there in the Jets. Won the first ever Super Bowl for the AFL. And then Super Bowl IV should have been the first Raider Super Bowl. And then you look at the other ones, the Raiders didn't win till Super Bowl XI. If you look at the start of the NFL merger with the AFL, it took the Raiders till Super Bowl XI to catch Kansas City, who won Super Bowl IV. And the Raiders beat Kansas City that year and swept them in the regular season. That was their Super Bowl. So that's how far the rivalry goes back. And then Kansas City was pretty much irrelevant for 50 years. Almost 50 years, they won Super Bowl IV, and then they won Super Bowl 54. That's a long time. A long time to be away. But now, since Super Bowl 50, right now it's going to be Super Bowl 61, Kansas City has absolutely dominated the Raiders. And the Raiders get a win with John Gruden. They circle Arrowhead on the bus. They get a win with Antonio Pierce and Aiden O'Connell, which was cool. But other than that, it's been all Chiefs. And they love it. And they feel really good about beating the Raiders. Travis Kelce and Patrick Mahomes are going to go to the Hall of Fame with Tyreek Hill, and a large part to do with what they did against this organization. So it's time for the Raiders to take that back. It's time for this to change, starting now. I was just down in the lunchroom. They don't call it the cafeteria, the lunchroom here, and Fernando Mendoza was having lunch. And he's going to be the future of this franchise dominating this rivalry. If all goes as planned, Fernando will do what Mahomes did to the Raiders. Fernando will do that to Kansas City, and over a 10, 12, 13-year career, he'll have swept Kansas City a number of times, taking this team to the Super Bowl. But until then, we have to find a way to beat this team that seems to always have our number. Now, let me get it in on Tuesday for the first time, because it's really my signature comment on this series. Someone put their hands on Kelce. I've interviewed all the coaches. No one has had more opportunities than me to sit down with these coaches one-on-one. And I ask them all about Kelce, and they all tell me the same thing. What they want to do, and none of them do it. I think we finally have the coach who can do it. In Robbie Leonard and Clint Kubiak, knowing offensive schemes and how Kelce wants to get open. I'm not guaranteeing you they're going to win the game, but you got to decide what you're going to do to Kelce, who all of a sudden this year is putting up good numbers again. This is when I thought Kelce was supposed to drop off a bit and not be as good, And now Kelce is back to being good again. They're getting him the football at the line of scrimmage. They're getting him the football in space, and he's making plays. Because they don't have Tyreek Hill. They don't have the receivers that they used to have. But they're pretty good. And when it comes to what Kelce has done in the past, Kelce runs like a deer in the forest where everybody just, you know, you're supposed to run away from a grizzly bear and a tiger. Kelce's been a deer, a doe in the forest, and we all run away from him. For too many years, Kelce has gotten a free release at the line of scrimmage, which means no one's in front of him. And when that happens, Mahomes and him have brilliant eye contact. They look at each other, they blink, and Kelce takes off with no one in front of him, and then the Raider defenses of the past would wait for him to come into the zone area where a linebacker or a safety would be on him. Game, set, match, it's over. So now the Raiders have the ability to guard him. They have the young Trayden Stoops, who should be coming back, hopefully clearing concussion protocol. They have N'Kobe Dean and Quay Walker, who are badasses, and they might be able to put their hands on him from time to time. I even think now you can line up Malcolm Kuntz on the edge or Quiddy Pay and let the other guy line up where they normally would and have Quiddy Pay or Malcolm Kuntz chip him early and then rush the passer. Whatever they're going to do, it's got to look different. But then the most important thing that drives me nuts is when Kansas City gets in the red zone. And then what happens is Mahomes rolls out and extends the pocket. And then what happens is Kelce kind of looks around, sees who's behind him and in front of him, and just takes off to an area, and Mahomes and him are best friends. And the ball comes right there on time, and it's perfect. So that's what happens in the past. I say it every year. I just hope and pray. I pray to a real God. For sports, I pray to the sports God. I just hope and pray that we can slow down Kelce. One year he had four touchdowns all in the red zone. It was like crazy. But I think the Raiders are aware of the matchup. The other word that I use often in only in this series is a really big word when it comes to what Kelce does and everybody else. The word, say it with me, misdirection. Never seen a team in the history of the sport in any era run misdirection better than Andy Reid and Patrick Mahomes. What they do is they start a play one way, and then they go back the other way, and nobody's home. It's like leaving your front door and back door unlocked for a burglar. They start the play. They've called it eye candy in this building in the past. Your eyes explode. Oh, my God, they're going to the right. Nope, they're going back to the left, and nobody's home. How many bleeping times have they done that to us, Raider Nation, in the last decade? I can't even count. So we have better principles now in regards to our defense and how Rob Leonard's going to teach it. Because Rob Leonard's got Brian Flores as a mentor, right? We know that McDonald up in Seattle, Patrick Graham, they've all seen this, and they all have their different opinions on how to slow this down and stop it. So with everything that we're going to see coming into this game, I saved the best for last. Kenneth Walker III. He's averaging 5.5 yards a carry, 120 yards a game, and he is the reigning Super Bowl MVP. And I would say today, you could debate he is the MVP after three games of the entire AFC. Cousins would be up there too with his 9 touchdowns. But Kenneth Walker III gives him the ability that they haven't run in a while to run the ball just straight at you. Just to say, look, we're going to run it up the middle. We're going to let you know it. And we are just going to power right at you. And we're going to have to see if the Raiders can stop that. And if they get that running game going with Kenneth Walker III, watch out. Because that means you have Patrick Mahomes. And Patrick Mahomes is working off play action. So that could be a problem. So we are on to the Chiefs. That's what we're doing. I got some good interviews coming up. Chris Myers from the NFL on Fox in hour number 2. Levi Edwards at the top of next hour. Jeff Sherman with the moving odds over at Circa with Survivor. We'll catch up with him. I want to hear from Raider fans today all week. for Kansas City Week. I'm not going to copy it. They go at Raiders Week. I'm not going to call it Kansas City Week. But you know what I mean. I need a better level of intensity. When I'm sitting around in the studio in June and July and I'm cranky because no one's ready to go, I say, I'll give you a break. It's June and July. Now, no excuse. I need the best of the Raider fans this week. I need the best of Raider Nation all week long. I asked for that in L.A. and got it. Got it with the Chargers. I asked for it in New Orleans, and New Orleans, you delivered. You were all over Bourbon Street. The coach knew it. The coach knew you were behind him in the fourth quarter. Oh, how about this? The Raiders haven't given up a point all year long through three games in the fourth quarter. They've been exceptional because Raider Nation has helped. It does matter. It does matter when you black out a stadium and you're on the road and you're screaming and the other quarterback is going, wait a second, this is my building and I can't hear the play. Well, Kansas City's done a hell of a job taking over our stadium. They won a Super Bowl here. There's been a sea of red at some of the games. I think that is going to start to change. And it's got to change with this game. I talked to someone very high up in the building earlier today. More name dropping. About Kansas City early buys their tickets on the secondary market. Early. Like Kansas City fans are a little bit weirder with that. Like the schedule comes out, Kansas City fans don't wait 10 minutes. They go get the game they want and they love Vegas. They love to come to Vegas. It's not a tough flight. They like it here. They've had success here. They like the casinos, the shows. They're coming. But I think Raider Nation, the smart Raider fans, and you're all smart, but some are smarter than others, where they're controlling their tickets and are going to go to the game. I mean, how bad do you feel if you sold your tickets as a Raider fan and you don't have your tickets to go to this game? The money means that much to you? How bleeping boring is your life? Boring. That you're not coming to the Kansas City Chiefs Raiders game. And you sold your tickets to some dude in red, and everyone in your section knows those are your seats. Be better. Be better. Okay? Just be better. And I think we're going to be better in this game. I talked to Mark Jones of the Black Hole about the March to Victory. Could be the biggest one. The walk over the Hacienda Bridge is going to be amazing. I got the big remote Friday afternoon. Parkway Tavern, Decatur, and Flamingo. I will set the tone. And then the weekend comes in, and I think everybody's going to take over Fremont Street, as always. Raider fans will be taking over lobbies of hotels. But you're going to see some red hanging around. Treat them well. Treat them well. We're not here to intimidate and bully people. We live in a tourist town that has a really legendary football franchise, a dynasty that Mark Davis owns. When it comes to the Aces, I'll get to Mark in a second. And, you know, the Rebels are playing at Allegiant Stadium. There's a lot of good things happening here. But we got to take back the stadium and we got to be great. So let's hear from you and get this thing moving at 702-365-9200. Before I started the show, I saw Mark Davis coming in. Mark Davis and I spent about 10 minutes in the lobby talking rock and roll. That's all we talked about, not football. He's pretty happy with the team. He's excited for you, the Raider fans. But we talked rock and roll. He went to the Foo Fighters. Then he flew out and got to the game. And we talked about rock music and how the stadium now provides rock and roll entertainment. I told him the Foo Fighters said that's the largest show they've ever played in Vegas because they played a football stadium. And he smiled with that. And we had a good time. Mark's into rock and roll music. He's got a great guitar collection. So most of the time when we talk, we're talking about, if we're not talking about the Raiders, we're talking about music and what's going on in town here and how he's helping out this community, which he really has. So we're in a good spot. I didn't even mention Brock Bowers yet. We spent a lot of time today on Raiders Weekly, the TV show, talking about N'Kobe Dean. But I got a lot of respect for Kansas City. I don't have a lot of respect for the Chargers and their fans. There are not many of them. They don't move the needle. Denver? How the hell is Denver winning all these games? They trailed 16-0 to the Rams, considered the team with the odds to win the Super Bowl. I'm going to ask that with Jeff Sherman coming up. And Denver won. The biggest win Denver's going to have all year. They just had. Denver beat the Rams at home. That was an enormous win. How would you feel, Raider Nation, if the Raiders beat the Rams at home? A couple of weeks ago, the national media didn't think that was possible. And then Denver just did it. But by the time we play Denver, Myles Garrett should be back, and so should Puka Nacua, which makes for a different game than Denver had to face. So we don't got a lot of breathing room. Raiders are 3-0. Winner will be in first place by themselves in the AFC West. It's a really big game. Most fans consider this a top three game coming in. We won't know until after the outcome of all time in Vegas. Vegas doesn't match Oakland in history and games. I'm aware of that. The two biggest games ever played here in Vegas was the home opener of the stadium, the first ever game, a Raiders victory, and then the game that knocked the Chargers out of the playoffs and put us in the playoffs when the Raiders won in dramatic fashion. And there's been some other big games too, but they're few and far between. Every time you go to Arrowhead and Kansas City plays, it's a big game for that fan base the last decade. We got to get that going here. So jump on in, enjoy the guests that we have today. If you want to get in via social media, you can jump on in at JT the Brick on X. We'll take a look at that. And then I got a lot of other games I'm going to get to. Chris Myers will go around the league a little bit later on in the show. We're live on YouTube at JT the Brick YT. We got a good room of bricklayers in there. Fans that get in there before the show starts, so we get to talk also during the breaks. And you can see this unbelievable room, where I'll be sitting with Levi Edwards in about 40 minutes as we open up the show. All right, we got people ready to go. I'm going to start off with Raider Reggie in North Las Vegas. Go ahead, Reg, what's happening?
2: Yes, sir. JT, what's going on? I'm hoping my sound is good on this phone. I've been having some issues with cell phones. But listen, man, I can't even start talking about the team yet because this is all about Raider Nation. We've always said, and I always hear the fans say, when the Raiders start winning, we'll do better. It'll be more fans there when the Raiders win. We are winning, and we're about to play against our biggest nemesis in the AFC West, fighting for first place. And like you said, not just for first place in the AFC West, but to look at who's the best in the AFC right now. Raider Nation, we got to show out. We need to, whatever you got to do, I'm doing whatever I got to do, and I'm expecting other people to want other tickets, and I might have to give up the tickets I have and get other tickets. Whatever I got to do, I'm going to be there. But we have to black out Allegiant like it's supposed to be. We showed up week one. We showed up the first time we opened the stadium. We got to show up Sunday. It can't be red like that. We can't have a sea of red. Can't happen. So, Raider Nation, I'm begging you to show up and show out for this game. And, man, for us to be where we are, JT, no, I didn't expect us to be 3-0, but I thought that we would at least be beating Kansas City at home this season. That's what I want. With this defense doing what they're doing and with who we picked up. When we picked up all these guys, we thought we were losing Max, Dean, Quiddy Pay. We thought Max was out the door. Max is here too. So this defense got to be unstoppable, man. So I didn't expect them to be 3-0, but I was expecting us to come into this game this weekend and beat the Chiefs. And I'm hoping that we get this job done. We need Raider Nation there to be that next, the crowd to move the whole stadium like they always do. And Raider Nation, stand up. Hey, JT, I'm going to see you Friday. I got a lot going on with Raider Nation. My guy, Mark Jones, everybody. Oh, by the way, I'm sending you the new defense song again. Clay, you got to play it.
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20: All right, I'll see you. All right, Reggie, we'll see you Friday as we're at Parkway Tavern. There's a lot of parkways in town. We're at Decatur and Flamingo, not too far from the Palms. So pretty easy to find. Last week, the place was nuts on Sunday for that game. That opens up a line for you, 702-365-9200. You know, this is a unique time for me because when I interview the head coach on Tuesdays, he likes talking about the fans. He don't want to talk about the victories, which is great. I'm good with that. Now, he'll mention it, but he doesn't. He's about living in the moment. Remember, when you see Clint Kubiak with me on Tuesday, Wednesday at the podium, whenever you see him, he's completely locked in to the opponent. He doesn't want to live in the past. I think a lot of that has to do with his faith. A lot of that has to do with the way he's wired, man. This guy is wired differently. He's wired to win. He just won the Super Bowl with Kenneth Walker III. We're going to get into that. I talked about it with him. He had a lot of praise for that player. Papa Meech in Colorado. You're up next on the Raider flagship, live from headquarters. Go ahead.
1: Hey, JT. Boy, I tell you, if you were a Raider fan long enough, how we're all feeling now is how we used to feel and expect back in the teams when we followed them in the 70s and 80s. So now you're getting kind of a taste of what it was like to be a Raider fan back in those days. We just expected the wins. And I'm very optimistic that Kansas City is going to see, as the other teams are witnessing so far, a whole different team. And a difference, I believe, this year is our head coach. And it all started with getting that number one pick. It all started with getting Fernando. And we finally brought a coach that other teams were salivating and they wanted, and we got him. And so I couldn't be more stoked about a game. And, you know, remember back when Gruden was the coach and we were now knowing we were coming to Vegas in 2020. And, oh, man, wouldn't it be great to get the team built up and then be in the Super Bowl in 2024 at Allegiant. Well, we know that didn't happen. And my biggest, terriblest taste in the mouth about the Kansas City Chiefs is certainly about them dominating division all these years, but it was them winning a Super Bowl. I believe they were using our clubhouse, our locker room, rather, mm-hmm. And that just irritated me to no end that they were celebrating in our facility, in our stadium. And I just am hoping, and I think it's going to happen, that this Sunday the Raider autumn wind is blowing a new direction, and they're going to be hitting the mouth hard. And I think with Clint, man, he's no nonsense. He's going to have a game plan, and his coaches are going to have a game plan, and I think we will be victorious on Sunday.
20: Thank you, buddy. Good to hear you, Papa Meech. I think the Raiders' key to their game plan is Brock Bowers, who had 10 receptions for 116 yards and a touchdown in that win against the Saints. It's the fourth career game with at least 10 receptions, 100 receiving yards, and a touchdown. Second most in the NFL behind only, you look at the names, Ja'Marr Chase since entering the league. This guy, Brock Bowers, can win this game, but he needs all his teammates, and he's part of the team. So not one player can win, but you all know where I'm going. I don't see how you beat Kansas City without Brock Bowers having a big game, and he just had a very big game. Can he do it back to back? I think he can. Four in some.

0: Stop Kelsey. Figure out get the bar member sitting in Oakland back in the day in the third deck with my mom 15, 18 years ago, and there was a guy who used to sit next to us, and he would just scream, get the ball the whole game to the defense. And that's what we've been doing. Straight ball hogs going out there, make good tackles. All this that we're starting to do this year is what we weren't doing in the past years, and we would be sick watching KC just run over us because we couldn't tackle, we couldn't get the ball, we couldn't cover Kelsey. It's time to do all of that. Turn it around. We've scored 88 points. They've scored 88 points this year. And they've had more home games than us so far. Our defense gave up 54. Theirs gave up 50. It's a pretty evenly matched game to me. Big players make big plays in big games. We need Brock and Jetty and Mike Washington and Kirk Cousins and Trey Tucker to step up. Big plays right now. Let's go get it, baby. Let's go, JT. We fired up out here in Summerlin. Yay!
1: Yes, Thor, on the main streets of Summerlin, where last night my wife walked out into Backyard Brick and watched the rain. She's a Midwest girl. She likes the rain. She grew up with cloud cover and storms, living next to a farm, living on a farm. I don't like the rain. I moved to Las Vegas to get away from the rain, because I grew up in New York and went to college in upstate where it rained all the time. So I ran away from the rain. The number one reason I moved out west was not a job, wasn't my friends who followed me when I got out there, and it definitely wasn't my career. It was the weather. I couldn't believe it rained so much where I lived. And no one told me early in my life to move, because if I stayed here the rest of my life, it rained 40% of the time. So last night it rained. It's kind of nice to see. And even today, I had to press a button to put on the windshield wiper as I drove on the 215 to the 15, past the M, into the gated Raiders Way for Raider Nation. It's been a good day. You better believe it. The misery index is at a zero for the first time that I can remember. This is what Raider Nation needs to do. The feeling that we have this week needs to remain. They're not going to win every game. The Raiders are not going undefeated. But this is one that when the schedule came out, a lot of Raider fans said, I like this type of party. We can win this game with Kubiak and Bowers. We can get it done. We don't know if Fernando's going to play or not, but it feels like this is the game that we can win. And then the Raiders go out and win the first three? Wow. Wow. And Kansas City's won the first three, and they look good. But they always look good. We finally have a team that we believe can win on any given Sunday. And this is a big Sunday coming up right here in Las Vegas. I know Rogers fired up for that monologue because he owns Steiner's, a Nevada-style pub. The food's amazing. A 9.5. I'm going to give Roger a 10 on all the food there. The atmosphere, as good as any tavern group in town. The gaming and the promotion, spectacular. And the ability to have a guy who understands winning and sports. I'm proud to welcome Steiner's to Raider Nation Radio as we kick off the show live from Raiders headquarters. Coming up in about 15 minutes, Jeff Sherman, he'll give us the moving lines. That's important. We're in a gambling town. People need to know what the lines are. Top of the hour, Levi Edwards in studio. Then a play-by-play voice, Chris Myers from the NFL on Fox. He's going to join us, and Chris is excited because he's calling the Green Bay-Tampa Bay game, the other battle of the Bays, as we begin on Raider Nation Radio.
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0: Yeah, that's our job. Our job as coaches is to get them dialed in. The thing about our team is we have a mature team that's very goal-oriented and has some strong leadership, and they're not satisfied with what's been done for three games. I know it's a long season, and we know that, in order for us to be successful, we just have to just get better every day and have a great Wednesday, Thursday, Friday practice to prepare for the game.
1: Time to move on. Coach wants to get focused for the game. What's so cool about that is Coach really gets fired up after the wins in the stadium when he comes in. I mean, when he comes in, he turns the hat on backwards and gets going. And fortunately, the Raiders are inside with cameras rolling, so you get to see that. So when he walks into our studio here, he's not running in doing a 30-inch vertical and tackling me. He's out here to do an interview and get back to work. But you have been seeing signs of Clint Kubiak, which shows you that he can have fun. He's a man of faith. He cares about his family, his kids. I was talking to him about his kids today playing Little League and flag football. Imagine that. When you're a head coach and you got kids that young and they're out there and your wife is doing everything to get the kids to practice and get them meals ready and get their cleats ready and their clothes ready. And you got to really count on your partner to do that all because you're coaching. And then you get out there and you're able to watch a few innings or a couple of flag football plays. That's what being a dad's all about. But his faith is number one, then football with his family, everything. The guy is really dialed in and very serious. Last night, the Bears just destroyed. And I couldn't believe what happened in that game to Philadelphia. It was a very weird game. There were a lot of bizarre plays. The tush-push worked at the end of the first half for Philadelphia. Got them their only points. And then Case Keenum is a third-string quarterback, not a second string. Their second string is Tyler Bagent. He wasn't able to play. And their starting quarterback, Caleb Williams, wasn't able to go. So to see all that, they were able to win with a third-string quarterback. That's a big game. Just like the Raiders won a big game in L.A. against the Chargers. You don't care how you do it. You win. And I thought the Bears were primed to get beat last night. And they were able to get it done. And then we're seeing again, Denver's winning. How the hell is Denver winning? How is Denver winning these games? That's a problem for us here in Raider Nation. Every time I turn on a Denver game, they stink until the fourth quarter when, for whatever reason, Bo Nix starts looking like the second coming of Brett Favre. He just runs around and throws touchdowns and gets them back in the game. They were trailing 16-0. And Kansas City should have been beat by Indianapolis. They were in the red zone with a fresh set of downs. They didn't want to go to overtime. And they ran it twice and lost 3 yards and had to play for overtime and lost. So I think the AFC West could even be much worse with the records, but they're not. So I don't expect Denver to lose much. Chargers season's over. Over. They were handed the Bills game on a platter. Handed it with all the turnovers the Bills had, and they couldn't win it. They couldn't do anything. They had a 10-0 lead and ended up with just 16 points. But with the Raiders in that win over Tyler Shuck in New Orleans, the Raiders kept the streak alive, which is pretty impressive to me. And that streak is every game this year they haven't given up a point in the fourth quarter. And for those who are asking about Max Crosby, look, I think Max is playing at a very high level. He's coming off a significant injury. Not a devastating injury, but significant. He got to get shut down. He had to rehab the offseason. They didn't let him play much at all, and he didn't play in the preseason. And now Max is getting a go. He's demanding a double and triple team. He really got into the head of Joe Alt. And I thought the way he played in that last game in the fourth quarter. One of the things I talked about with Coach earlier today is the ability for this team to finish games in the fourth quarter because of their conditioning and their cardio. And a lot of that goes back to what they did in the offseason. They're in great shape. They're ready to close some games. I'm telling you, playing in that heat, which they did in the preseason at training camp when they were trying to get off the field before it got to 100 degrees, that matters. Now, the Raiders don't have a lot of cold weather games and bizarre games coming up. This is a home game at Allegiant Stadium. Then they're going to go play New England. I think we'll all agree, New England's struggling in a big way. Now, last year, the Raiders beat New England with Geno Smith and Pete Carroll and beat them convincingly. Then New England went on to the Super Bowl. They won the AFC. So when the schedule comes out, you see New England. You think they're going to be really good like last year. And that's going to be a hard game to win. Then you look at the way New England's playing. Man, if the Raiders would have played New England last week, they would have beat them. Yeah, they just happened to be in New Orleans. If they were in New England last week, the way Drake May's playing with no confidence, I think the Raiders win that game. But they didn't. You got to follow the schedule. We are brought to you by the great hotel casino, M Resort, Spa and Casino. They got a bunch of concerts. I drove by it today. I saw a concert for Blue Oyster Cult. And I saw Blue Oyster Cult open for Rush in the 80s. And now Blue Oyster Cult's playing at M Resort. They got a lot of good restaurants, a lot of good shows. Two towers are better than one. Go see our friends at M Resort. Coming up next, we'll go live to Circa. Well, they got a lot going on with that Survivor contest. Jeff Sherman will join us. And he's one of the big boys in town when it comes to making lines. Great at golf, great at the NFL, and the baseball playoffs start tonight. How about that? Hopefully no cranky Yankee as I kick it off live from Raiders headquarters.
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13: Jason Horowitz on the call. JT back with you live from Raiders headquarters as we do on Tuesdays. And every other Tuesday, Jeff Sherman joins us, the senior risk manager over now at Circa Sports. And what an exciting time, Jeff, to talk. First off, before we get to the MLB playoffs, I want to talk about what's going on with the AFC West and the division odds. Now that the Raiders are playing well, Kansas City's undefeated, and Denver won a really big game trailing 16-0 against the Rams. What odds change have we seen?
14: Yeah, Kansas City is a stronger favorite now, minus 165. They were minus 125 last week. Denver plus 260, come down a little bit. And the Raiders have made the large move, obviously, in the division. They opened 18-1 before the season, plus 665 right now. And with that change, the Chargers are out to 22-1, so in the distance there.
13: Let's talk about the Rams and their slow start to this year. A lot of people think they'll flip the switch and get it going at some point in time, but they lose to the 49ers, which is a big game. Denver, a playoff team from last year that went to the AFC Championship. How are the odds move with the L.A. Rams, or are they really firm because they're going to get back a lot of healthy players?
14: Yeah, they're inching upwards. They're now co-favorites with the Bills, each team at plus 675. And that's the one thing we're trying not to do is overreact, because Puka Nacua will be coming back. Down the road, Myles Garrett. So we think in the second half of the season, this will be a different team than we're seeing now. They have a tough schedule, though. They're playing at Philadelphia this week, laying three. The next week on the early look ahead line, they're on the Monday Night Football game against the Bills in L.A., Rams minus two.
13: Jeff Sherman's our guest. What's changed with the Buffalo Bills at 3-0? That's commanding. Two-game lead in the loss column in the AFC East as the New England Patriots. That'll be my follow-up. What's going on with the Patriots after a trip to the Super Bowl and the change of their odds as they look really bad behind Drake May?
14: Yeah, the Bills, you know, they were 10-1 preseason. Now, like I mentioned, they're co-favorites for the title at plus 675. New England's all the way out to 36-1 at the way they've looked. You know, they were in the 16-1 range before the season, so New England is one of the teams that has the odds have increased quite considerably.
13: Jeff, interesting last night. How did it affect the over at Circa there, the performance by Case Keenum in Chicago? I thought Philly, I like Philly a lot coming into that game, undefeated with Jalen Hurts being a healthy quarterback, and Chicago with their third-string quarterback, they ran away with that game easily.
14: Yeah, there was late sharp money on Chicago, plus 3.5. We closed plus 3.5, minus 15, so public was on Philly. The sharps were on Chicago, and you know, not as well bet as you usually see on a Monday night, just because of the situation with a third string quarterback.
13: How's the support on the Niners now, considering Seattle's the reigning champ? Some people expected a little bit of a step back, but the Rams have struggled here. The Niners look really good behind Kyle Shanahan and Brock Purdy.
14: Yeah, the Niners very popular thus far, down to 9-1, the third choice for the Super Bowl futures. And we keep seeing money every day come in on them. And as long as they keep doing what they're doing, their odds will drop and the support will still be there.
13: Always great to have the senior risk manager at Circa, Jeff Sherman, join us. Let's get to the MLB playoffs. And I want to start with the Padres and the Cubs. And coming into this series, the Cubs this year really had a fight right down to the end, the last 5-6 games, to make sure they didn't go from the one seed to out of the playoffs. And the Padres have been the hottest team in baseball win-loss-wise for over a month.
14: Yeah, Padres a small favorite, minus 140 in the series, Cubs plus 120. And like you mentioned, with those two teams playing in such a short series price, the Cubs' odds for the World Series of ease out to plus 1850, and the Padres are over 20-1, so obviously, one of those teams will be eliminated in a few days.
13: Any movement for the Yankees now? The Judge will not play in the first round of the series. They might be able to get him back if they're able to get by the Red Sox. What's a series price in that series, one of the greatest rivalries in the history of sports?
14: Yeah, the series price has seen a lot of support both sides of it. The Yankees are $1.35 favorite, Red Sox plus 115. And for the World Series odds, the Yankees were sitting at 11-1 recently and now have bumped up to 12-1. So with the Judge news about him missing the first round, a little bit of an ease out on the Yankees.
13: How tough is it to handicap the Dodgers with their inconsistent play? Some time off here. Last year they were a wild card team. Now they're a division winner, I'm assuming a heavy favorite.
14: Yeah, plus 205 for the World Series. The Brewers have been taking a lot of support. They're down to 4-1, and anything higher than 4-1, we've been seeing a lot. So Milwaukee has been the most popular team in the World Series futures as of late.
13: Vegas Golden Knights season starts. Odds to win the cup, maybe a couple of the favorites near the top here, as I know how much you love going to those games with your family. We're underway tonight in Las Vegas.
14: Yeah, Carolina and Florida are the cup favorites, obviously, at the top, just over 6-1. The Knights are plus 1050 and for tonight's game. Knights a big favorite against the Blackhawks without Bedard. Knights minus 250, total of 6.
13: And finally, what was it like on the Sunday for the President's Cup? Was there value looking for the comeback to come in for America there, considering how they struggled early on in the President's Cup? They needed a lot of things to go right to lift the cup.
14: They needed a lot of things to go right, and the U.S. was plus 180 going into Sunday's action,
13: wow.
14: And we actually saw some support on them. So a record run on Sunday got it done. But, you know, it's crazy because they ended up winning by 4 points, which made the margin look larger than what we saw the deficit that they faced.
13: Last one, Circa Survivor. What was the big takeaway from last week, week 3 of the NFL, as a lot of entrants went out again?
14: Yeah, we lost 2,318 last week, so we're down to 6,292 out of just over 25,000. So a lot eliminated early, but still over 6,000 remaining.
13: 6,000 remaining. The great Jeff Sherman. Jeff, talk to you in a couple of weeks. Appreciate you.
14: Okay, thanks, JT.
13: Jeff Sherman, go see the Circa. Go see him. He moved over from the Westgate because he's one of the most valuable commodities in town in the sports gambling space, and we're able to talk to him. We have Lee Sterling, who joins us on Thursday. Bill Krakenberger, America's favorite sports gambler, also coming up on the show. That hour went by pretty quick. Levi Edwards will join us hour number two. He's going to come in and join me in studio. We're going to have a nice long conversation, Levi and I, because we've been sitting around here the last couple of years, and the Raiders haven't won a lot. Now they have. So Levi and I are going to enjoy our conversation. We think you will, too. You could watch Levi, wonder what hat he's going to wear, or hatless, or what yoked shirt he'll have on. But you can only see that if you subscribe to our YouTube channel at JT The Brick. Get on in there, see what you can see. 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

0: Levi Edwards joins us from the digital team, and it's always good to have him. We're both a little bit, we're not under the weather, but we're a little bit foggy a little bit, yeah, I would say. Got a little bit of a head cold. What's that, Clay? Say it again.
1: There we go. We got it. Yep, and Levi Edwards joins us live in studio. So I'm a little bit foggy. You know I'm foggy if I didn't turn my mic on, so I got to be a little bit foggy.
2: Yeah, no, I'm in the same boat.
1: Not just, you know, but we don't live in a big winter city where you got to have winter coats and you get the flu and all that. You've been pretty fortunate, pretty healthy, is big workout guy and doing well here in Vegas.
2: Yeah, no, the one thing that waste doesn't help with is pollen. And you would think, even though we don't have a whole lot of trees and a whole lot of grass out here, we still get pretty good pollen. And with the change of weather and fall coming in, I've been doing a lot of sneezing, but, you know, thank God for some vitamin C. You know, your boy's back up.
1: Here's good JT the Brick trivia. You know, I've never had a headache in my life.
2: Really?
1: I've never had a headache. 60 years old. I've never had a headache once in my life.
2: Have you ever had a hangover?
1: I've had, but not to the point where I have a headache, where my head is pounding. No, a little sluggish, but never a headache.
2: Man, shout out to you, yeah, man. That's crazy.
1: Good. Live a good life, man. Good things happen. You know that. You
2: man, that's a blessed life right there.
1: 3-0. Where do we begin? First off, there's a lot to like, all right? Everything's going on. What fascinates me is it was the first time Clint Kubiak called a regular season game with Brock Bowers, and it worked brilliantly. It was everything you could have imagined coming in, and they got the win. Talk about Brock and what you saw with the game plan and how they executed it.
2: Well, first, before I say anything, I want to give a shout out to my guy in IT, Marcos, because ever since training camp even started, he told me we're going 3-0. And he's been telling me,
1: wow,
2: he's big ball knower, like, hey, man, this team is special. Clint's turning things around. You know, everything that's going to happen, we're going 3-0. And I said, okay, dog, like, if we go 3-0, and I told him this last week, if we start the season off 3-0, I'm shouting you out on Raider Nation Radio. So my boy Marcos down in IT in the building, great dude, giving him a shout out right now. But with that being said, everything that I'm seeing right now on the field with Brock and Michael Mayer in these two tight end sets does not surprise me one bit at all, because it's what I saw in training camp. Literally everything that we saw in New Orleans with how they're being used is exactly what I've seen for about 2 months now, where Brock Bowers, like, is he even really a tight end at this point? Because I barely ever saw him in line. He was in slot. He was outside. And then you have Michael Mayer, who's able to do a little bit of everything. And then with the factor is Brock is able to take so much attention away, you know, on the offensive side of the ball, that Michael Mayer, he had a couple of catches where he was just wide open, and it was yards after contact. He had that big touchdown. So you finally have a play caller in Clint Kubiak who properly knows how to use 12 and 13 personnel. And that's why Michael Mayer got re-signed right before the season started, because he knew this is going to be my bread and butter. This is what I've seen in training camp. This is what's going to happen in the games. So everything that we saw with the way that those two are being used together, no surprise at all.
1: Well, as I told to Q, as we just taped Raiders Weekly, that now the cat's out of the bag. Now there's film on this. Now there's film on him wide and in the slot. How does that have to evolve now, week to week, when a guy like Steve Spagnuolo, arguably the best to do it in the last 20 years since Belichick, was a defensive coordinator under Parcells, he's looking at that, and he's got young defenders on the back end there. And what are they going to be thinking about in Kansas City as they look at the new look Brock under Clint Kubiak?
2: Well, what this means is that everyone else around him has to step up, because we already know what the Chiefs are going to try to. The Chiefs are one of those teams, usually when we saw last week against the Saints, Kool-Aid McKinstry, their top corner, he was on Brock a lot. And I've started to notice a lot of top defenses using their top corner to go after Brock. And I haven't really necessarily seen the Chiefs do that whenever we've played them in the last 2 years. So they're probably going to try to, you know, employ some kind of zone. I don't know, but that's just kind of what I've noticed. But what this means is that since there's going to be so much attention on Brock and Mike, other guys are going to have to step up. Ashton's going to have to be able to run the ball efficiently, something that the Raiders have not been able to do the last 2 weeks, is run the ball very well after he exploded in against Miami. And then those outside receivers who are still kind of unproven, those guys like Trey Tucker, those guys like Jalen Naylor, those guys on the outside, they're going to have to win their one-on-one opportunities when they have them. That's the only way that they're going to be able to really have the kind of offense that they want with the amount of attention that Brock is going to continue to get.
1: Levi Edwards joins us from the digital team. Quick follow-up with that. Mike Washington Jr. had a big touchdown run where he bounced to the outside, showed the stiff arm and the speed. Isn't that what Ashton's supposed to do? We're still running him in the middle up into the pile, where if he doesn't get a clean block off the center and guard, he's been getting hit. So you think after we saw the success of Mike Washington on the outside, maybe we'll see more pitch plays to Ashton there, or are they still going to try to get him going up the middle?
2: I think they're going to still get him going up the middle. What I'm kind of curious about, and even on the broadcast, Clint Kubiak, he said that I got to get Ashton going. I got to design more for Ashton. And I think the reason why Ashton and Mike Washington are so different and is Mike, he's your big back, got the speed, has the balance. He does all those things well. But there's an added element with Ashton Jeanty in the passing game that makes him so viable. And I'm surprised after the week that he had in Miami that they're not designing more pass plays for him to also get him open in space and make him, you know, more of a receiver. And that might be because he dropped three balls against the Chargers. I'm not sure. So definitely these two running backs can do a lot of the same things in the running game. But if you use them differently in different capacities, I feel that this could be one of the more dynamic tandems in the league as a backfield.
1: Jack Besh had a forearm. It's unfortunate because that game meant a lot to his brother and his legacy, and they got him a win, and I saw he got the game ball. Emotionally, that was a big game for him. With him going to be out, I don't know how long, we'll find out sooner than later. Who steps up now? What have you seen from Naylor and Trey Tucker? Because we're going to see some more bracket coverage of Brock Bowers, hopefully more Big Mike, as you talked about. But if Besh goes down and he's not going to play for a little bit, someone else has to step into that role and get those big targets on third down.
2: Well, I'm not trying to put any pressure on John Spytek. I'm not trying to put any pressure on Clint Kubiak and the rest of that front office. But what I do know is that Jack Besh is going to go to IR, which means that that's going to leave a spot open. And there's one particular guy that's been elevated off the practice squad three straight weeks, and he now has to be signed to the active roster or he's not going to be able to play again. And that particular guy is currently leading the team in touchdown catches, and his name is Cody White. So that might be the guy. If I had to assume anybody's going to take over that role when you need it the most, especially when your starting slot receiver goes down, I would look to Cody White. And I'm not saying this is a guy that they need to sign to the active roster today, but they should probably look into it. He has three touchdowns. He's doing really well on special teams. He's been a big part of the reason why the Raiders are 3-0. I would just say he might be the guy.
1: Levi Edwards is our guest. So Kansas City's identity starts with a player they just brought in Kenneth Walker III. 120 yards a game, 5.5 yards a carry. They are feeding him the football, and he has been a beast. Already 65 carries for 360 yards. What is with Andy Reid? He wanted him, he got him, and then he's just constantly giving him the football. Now they have a core running attack coming into this game against the Raiders.
2: Yeah, it's funny just because right before I came in the studio, I was just talking to Portia, our social media manager. Shout out Portia. We were just saying it's kind of unfair that they even let the Chiefs get Kenneth Walker, because it was such an obvious missing piece to what they needed. And the Chiefs have already been doing such great things on offense with these running backs that weren't of the same quality. And their running game has kind of been inconsistent over the last couple of years, and they're still able to win these games just churning out yards with Pacheco and Kareem Hunt or whoever they have. And so now they have a legit Pro Bowl running back, a legit Super Bowl MVP that's able to lead the charge. So not only is he helping the Chiefs out in the run game, but he's also drawing so much attention that that's going to open up the passing game for Patrick Mahomes, which, you know, if the passing game is open up for Patrick Mahomes, he's going to slice and dice whoever he wants, whenever he wants. So that might have been the biggest addition for any team this offseason was Kenneth Walker. It feels honestly unfair that they have him, especially with that offensive line.
1: Yeah, according to PFF, they credit Walker with 34 missed tackles forced. 34 already. They only played three games. That's 309 yards after contact and 4.6 yard average after contact. So that leads me, talking to you, a great football guy, that if the Raiders don't tackle well,
2: it's over. They're
1: like,
2: cooked.
1: They have to tackle him and get him down. Now, the good thing for the Raiders is I'm seeing a lot of hats on the ball. Like, I'm even seeing Stokes. If they're not passing, he sees it's a run to Walker. He is sprinting to the ball because the ball might come out. But you don't need Eric Stokes making that tackle or Zeke Masses. Tell me about these linebackers in Quay Walker and N'Kobe Dean on how they can set the point of attack in the gap there and stop him quickly.
2: Yeah, this is going to be the game where every single dollar that they earned from the Raiders this offseason when they came over from their teams, this is going to be the game where they earn their money because they're going to have to be very aggressive at the point of attack, especially with the fact that the Chiefs offensive line, I truly believe, especially interiorly with Creed Humphrey and Trey Smith, is probably one of the better interior offensive lines that the Raiders are going to see this offseason. So when Kenneth Walker gets to the second level, which he probably will a couple of times get to the second level, Quay Walker and N'Kobe are going to have to be there. And something that I've really loved so far about N'Kobe is not just him tackling, him forcing turnovers. He has 3 forced fumbles. He's getting after the ball. There's a big point of emphasis on this defense to not just make plays, but get the ball back to their offense. So that's just something that you have to do. And that's the mindset that you have to have as a linebacker when you're going up against Kenneth Walker, because it's not just going to be good enough to tackle him after he's got 6 or 7 yards. You have to find a way to get the ball from him. And I think that could be a huge point of emphasis going into this week.
1: So you know I got my master's and I got my PhD in Travis Kelce. I am the expert in this building, me, because the other people who were got fired. The other coaches who thought they knew more than me about Kelce are not here. And I'm not going to go there with this coach because he's one of the sharpest guys I've ever met. And I know Robbie Leonard, but here we go again. How many times do we have to discuss free release or not? Bracket coverage or not? Red zone coverage or not? They just count on him and lead on his leadership. And now at the very, very end of his career, he's coming off back-to-back touchdown games and feels pretty comfortable. And I think it has a lot to do with what you talked about, the running game of Kenneth Walker taking a little bit of the heat off of Kelce to run free again.
2: It's exactly what I was just talking about. And it's very unfortunate because the Chiefs are not the kind of team that can bracket Travis Kelce the way that teams are going to bracket Brock Bowers. The Chiefs just have so many weapons on their offensive side of the ball just from a speed component with Rashee Rice, Xavier Worthy, that kid Thornton, he's pretty fast. They just have so much speed at their skill levels. It's not one of those type of situations where it's like, okay, well, we can take our best corner and put him on Kelce. Those days are over. You can't do that. And so Kelce, even at the age that he's at, he just has such a feel for the game. He's probably one of the best tight ends I've seen in terms of just being able to feel a way to get open, if that makes sense. Him in zone is just unbelievable. Like, he's gonna find a way to get open. He finds those soft spots. He knows how to, you know, break free in coverage. Even with the limited amount of athleticism he still has left in his body, he's just gonna find a way to get open. And so that's gonna be a huge responsibility for Trayden Stukes, who I believe is gonna be coming back off of protocol. Mm. Rook, this is his big opportunity. Yeah. This is his moment. It does not get bigger than Travis Kelce. Even Travis Kelce at 36 years old, this is going to probably be his biggest assignment he's had to date.
1: Wrapping it up with Levi Edwards. All right, now as we wrap it up, I want to talk about some of the things you see beyond this game. Because this is a game where the Raiders have always been the underdog. They're the underdog again at home, let alone on the road. And one of the two things that I want you to spend some time on here that you really think are going to be the difference in this game. If the Raiders are going to have another victory in the locker room speech by Kubiak, what went right in this game, first and second half?
2: They have to play all 4 quarters for one. And I'm going to go back to what I said 2 weeks ago with Justin Herbert, because obviously you've seen more of these games with Justin Herbert and Patrick Mahomes being in the division than I have. But just from the sample size that I've seen when we beat the Chargers and when we've beat the Chiefs, it's because we've gotten pressure after the quarterback. So in my opinion, if the Las Vegas Raiders wanted to win this game, I said the exact same thing with Justin Herbert 2 weeks ago, and we sacked him about 4 or 5 times. I'm going to say the same thing again right now with Patrick Mahomes. The Raiders defense has to put him on his ass, point blank period. You got to get pressure on them. You got to force them to make bad decisions. And that's one of those things that's going to be difficult That's not an easy task. Patrick Mahomes is one of the better quarterbacks in the league against blitz. He's always going to find ways to kind of, you know, little, you know, doink and dime and do all his little backyard football stuff. It's going to be hard, but you have to get him on the ground. You have to pressure him. You have to make things uncomfortable for him. And if you don't do that, he's going to pick apart the defense. And it's even more difficult now that he has Kenneth Walker. But if the Raiders can do that and force turnovers, then they have just as good of a chance as anybody to beat the Chiefs.
1: Let me give you one more name, because I think Max has the most experience in this building, and he's not. Max is still a young guy. It's not like
2: me and Max are the same age, so I would like to think he's a young guy.
1: So, Taron Johnson, he was in those Bills games.
2: Oh, yeah.
1: In the secondary when Mahomes was going back and forth with Josh Allen, and he was there, and he was in the slot, and he was playing true corner. We've seen him play safety. You and I be at practice, and he'd be getting a lot of reps at safety here. I'd be more comfortable seeing him on the back end than Isaiah Palamala. I could be wrong. I thought Isaiah had a rough game in New Orleans until it kind of clicked for him in the fourth quarter, and the Raiders kind of flipped that script there. How do you see the back end of that secondary? Because Chin's a guy who plays box safety, comes on down. We know that Isaiah Palamala likes to tackle more and be a run stopper. Got to have someone back there looking for the deep ball, because Kansas City's still going to try to run it deep by you.
2: Absolutely. The Saints almost had a touchdown that Taron Johnson put himself in perfect position to be able to stop. But Shuck was looking for the deep ball a lot. And there was a couple of times where he almost had himself a touchdown if he wouldn't have overthrown it, or if Taron Johnson wasn't there to make the play. And I think that he's been a huge part of this team just from his veteran experience, and also another guy like Quay Walker and another guy like N'Kobe Dean, who's been on winning teams. They know what it takes to win in this league. And when you have winners that know how to win, inherently, that trickles down to the rest of the locker room.
1: Mm-hmm.
2: And so in a situation like this where you have a lot of speed at receiver, you have Travis Kelce in the middle of the field finding ways to get open, you need Taron Johnson, and you need Treydon Stokes to be able to come up and play their best football. And Isaiah Palamau, he'll have his moments. We need him to stop Kenneth Walker. I mean, that's for sure.
1: Mm-hmm.
2: But it's one of those things in a game like this with so many weapons and guys that are able to get open, you got to have your best coverage guys out there.
1: So for Raider fans, final question is, I think let them loose. Let them enjoy this. You know, the coach is, hey, we're moving on to the next opponent. He's not a cocky guy with the opponent, which makes him great and unique. But I think the fans here got to show a little bit more of an edge to them as they get into that building now. This is not the Raiders 1-2. How many times have we seen that? The Raiders 1-2 playing Kansas City to go 2-2. They end up 1-3, or the season looks like it's the beginning to start to get frayed. Now an opportunity still. You lose a good game, you play hard, you're 3-1, you're okay going into the schedule better than you thought. But 4-0 changes everything with another division win.
2: Yeah, no, something that I really love is a phrase that Max says, and it's delusional confidence in yourself.
1: Mm.
2: And I hear him say that a lot. And I think that's the territory that the Raiders could enter if they win this game. Because then you have your certified win against a team that everyone deems is good. This is a good football team. You beat them. You're 4-0. You're legit. And then that's when the delusional confidence sets foot, where you feel like you can compete with anyone, and then your abilities in yourself and your confidence within yourself maximizes you to play better than what you truly ever believed you could be. And then you start winning games that people don't believe that you should win, and then that's how you become a playoff team. So I'm not saying that this game is a must win by any sorts. I mean, the team is 3-0. If they drop one, then they'll be 3-1. They'll be going to New England to face a team that's struggling. So I'm not saying that. But what I will say is that if they do win this game, they'll be entering rare air.
1: Mm-hmm.
2: Then they'll enter into a mindset of, we can beat anyone. Doesn't matter if it's Buffalo. Doesn't matter if it's the Seahawks, the Rams, whoever comes. We can beat them because they have that much faith in them.
1: You said that brilliantly. If the Raiders can beat Kansas City at home, then they can go home that night and say, we can beat anybody.
2: We can beat anybody. That's what they'll tell themselves if they win this game. We can beat anybody.
1: Sounds good, Levi. What are you writing about? What should we look forward to seeing this week from practice to, as you put the notebook together? What can the fans do to help?
2: Definitely got some good stuff coming up on Raiders.com. It's a lot easier to write when you have so much great content and so many great wins that keep on stacking up. So we're going to look at some kind of the more minute things about this offense that are great, as to why it's working, a certain position group I'm not going to mention what that position group is, but we have a cool story coming up on that. And obviously our weekly coverage, our key matchups, Keys to the Game by Bucky Brooks, another cool interview that we got coming out with Paul, as always, every week. So we got some really good stuff cooking up, and this is such a great game between two undefeated teams that I'm really excited for. It's going to be some really good football played.
1: Levi Edwards brought to you by Woodson Bourbon Whiskey. Remember Charles? How could you not? One of the greatest to ever play, the Heisman legacy, what he's done with the Raiders, what he's done in Canton, Ohio, with the Pro Football Hall of Fame. He's got some exciting news coming up. I hope he breaks it on my show coming up here. But Woodson Bourbon Whiskey, proud partner of our show. When we come back, Chris Myers will join us from the NFL on Fox. He's calling Green Bay, Tampa Bay. That feels like a must win. We'll go around the league with Chris Myers as he joins us on the other side. Thanks again to Levi. Hope you got a chance to see him on YouTube. Brought to you by Woodson Bourbon Whiskey.
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9: got a touchdown! Brock Bowers, his first touchdown of the year! He is back, baby! And the Raiders cap off the Masses pick, go for 6, 34-27 with 6:22 to go!
10: Jason Horowitz on the call, yeah, great call there for Brock Bowers. Welcome back, everybody, my latest interview with Raiders head coach Clint Kubiak ahead of the Chiefs game this Sunday is up at Raiders.com. They post it first, and then we get an opportunity to post it here on Raider Nation Radio, and that normally comes up tomorrow as we continue on here. And there's a lot to cover because I like to go around the league. We got baseball tonight, and I'm looking already at the games. Back in the day, we had update anchors who would tell you this. Now the host has to. The Phillies are leading the Braves 3-2 in the bottom of the eighth inning. That's a big deal, as the Phillies are a wild card team, and they're playing the Braves. The rest of the schedule, the White Sox are at the Astros. That game is 2 p.m. local time, so keep an eye on that. And then the other games, Red Sox-Yankees, 5 p.m. Pacific. And then Cubs-Padres are 7 p.m. later on tonight. That's a big game. That game is in San Diego. My wife's a Cubs fan. She grew up in Illinois. I've always enjoyed the Padres. I lived in San Diego for 8 years and went to Padre games when Tony Gwynn was playing all the time. And it was great. It never intruded on my passion for the Yankees, but always respected the Padres. And all these teams, like the Phillies and the Padres, the Cubs, one of them is going to get hot. One of these wild card teams, the Red Sox or the Yankees will have a better opportunity.

0: period because their team's playing. And I understand that. And last night, I thought there was going to be a pretty good game, and it wasn't. That was not a good football game. Philadelphia got embarrassed, completely embarrassed in that game. So now we wrap up week three, and we are on to week four. And as you go into week four, the Raiders have been one of the best stories in football because they remain undefeated here. And there's a lot of other teams in big-time trouble. If I told you back in July that the Raiders would be undefeated, and the Chargers and the Texans wouldn't have won a game, you wouldn't have believed it. Always a pleasure to talk to Chris Myers, great friend, great broadcaster, who joins us from the NFL on Fox, calling Green Bay, Tampa Bay, coming up here. Let's start off with the Bucs, a team you know very well. How nervous are they down there at One Bucs Place with this start to the season? And I know Baker Mayfield's got a thumb he's dealing with.
1: Yeah, their head coach should be more nervous, although he joked, hey, we're only a game out of first place. It's not the answer Buccaneer fans wanted to hear. I mean, the team has been in each game. They've lost in unique ways to Cleveland at home, and they had that weather delay and a late touchdown they couldn't convert on. And, of course, the opener, the fumbles by Baker Mayfield and Cincinnati outscored them. And last week was their defense finally was playing some better football, but they couldn't handle the blitz of the Vikings as Minnesota's been blitzing their way to that perfect record. And so the injured thumb, it's not a fracture. There'll be no surgery, but 2 to 3 weeks on Baker Mayfield. So Jalen Daniels, that's J-A-L-O-N, not Jaden. He's Washington's quarterback, but he played Kansas. I think people are probably familiar if they follow college football for a lot of years, got a lot of football, and saw him play a lot in the preseason. That's when he won the backup job. Obviously, Baker's taken every snap, started every game when he's been a Buccaneer, so they weren't that worried. They thought he could develop, so he's thrown into the fire. The good news for him is, I mean, Green Bay's defense is a bit of a mess. You saw Atlanta tear them up a week ago Thursday, or actually it's been, yeah, they've had a longer layoff. But these are two desperate teams in this matchup. It looked like a real good one at the start of the season, and they both really have some work to do. But I think Daniels, if you watch him, he runs really well. He runs wisely. He's smart about when he runs. He can throw on the run. He really does have a rocket arm that he can throw it deep and throw on the move very successfully. So they're going to be without McMillan, who's really their best deep threat. He's hurt again, that wide receiver. So it'll be a challenge for him against any defense because he's making his first start in the NFL. I was thinking about undrafted free agent quarterbacks who've gone on to greatness. Of course, Kurt Warner comes to mind, you know, Hall of Famer. Warren Moon, if you want to go back historically, mm-hmm. although he played up in Canada. Tony Romo more recently. So this guy has his height. He's a little bit, maybe 6 feet, 6'1", but he's tough physically. And the Bucs defense has to continue to play well and improve for them to win. And Green Bay, obviously, they just changed. They just brought in two new offensive linemen that they picked up, Tomlinson and Mekhi Becton. So that tells you how desperate they are to improve their offensive line because their running game is lacking without Josh Jacobs.
0: Chris Myers from the NFL on Fox. So, Chris, you had the Browns, and you had another really great game, and the Browns didn't score in the first and third, but they outscored the Panthers 10-3 in the second, and when it counted in the fourth quarter, 11-9. I think it's a huge story with Deshaun Watson. He's trying to rectify everything and make it better. I give him credit for that. He tripped up in the preseason with the media, with the fans going back and forth with him. How'd the fans treat him there? What was it like in and around the city, game day and warm-ups, and when he took the field because he walked off the field a winner?
1: Yeah, more cordial than I thought, and there were some boos, but not a lot. There was a great sign some young fans put up when he first started the game, and they said, save the boos for Halloween, which was a nice way of saying, let's give him more of a chance because he is trying. And some of the problems he's brought on himself, as you mentioned, what he says, what he's done off the field, although never convicted, but certainly some settlements, a suspension. He's had two major injuries. That was the biggest thing, that he's physically healthy. But Todd Monken, who worked with Lamar Jackson as, you know, an offensive coordinator for and that style, he worked with Deshaun Watson once he knew he was healthy enough to throw, to move on the run. Not that he's going to be a runner like Lamar Jackson, but he did in the victory over Tampa. And I think that's why fans were a little cautious, the Cleveland fans, before they ripped into him. There's still some haters, but he made some big throws. Last couple of games, he hasn't turned the ball over. He's been very, I would say, efficient with a limited ground game, two rookie receivers he's starting, and he's got Harold Fannin Jr., who's an excellent second-year tight end. But what stood out about this team

0: other than the comeback story of Deshaun Watson, and he still has a ways to go, and Thursday night they face the Steelers. But their defense, and JT, when I was preparing for this game, I had watched him, and I was always a Jim Schwartz fan. He's no longer there. First-year coordinator Mike Rutenberg has taken over. Similar to maybe the Raiders and Coach Leonard taking over there on defense, a guy who really relates well to his players. But they, the personnel they have, Denzel Ward is as good as anybody in the secondary. They have Mason Graham. Jared Verse has yet to be unleashed since they traded, you know, Myles Garrett and Schlesinger, the rookie defensive rookie of the year before, led them in tackles. I mean, this is a really good defense, and that's what helped lead them to victory so Watson could be patient and go through those quarters that you were talking about without scoring.
1: Chris Myers is our guest. You mentioned the Raiders. What a return for Brock Bowers. I think they were smart to keep him out the two games. And when they let him loose in New Orleans, he was ready to roll. 10 receptions, 116 yards, and a touchdown. And where Kubiak lined him up in the slot and on the outside and in motion was what we were expecting to see. And that tandem of Kubiak and Bowers really worked well.
0: Yeah, the fact, you know, Kubiak is so good at finding the whatever strength his offense has and playing to it. We saw it in Seattle with Jackson Smith and Jigba having his great year, the use of tight ends there. Also, the Kenneth Walker, how they used him towards the season, and then when it mattered most in the playoffs with the opponents where he was fresh enough to run them over. So it didn't surprise me. I'm glad that Bowers, you know, I thought he'd play the second game of the year. You know, we did the opener, and he was called the heart and soul of the team by Clint Kubiak, and other players echoed that same feeling. I think Kirk Cousins kind of echoed that as well, and that's the other part of it, the way he's playing among the top passers in the league. So, and the Raider defense will give them credit for kind of the additions that they've made, and the fact that I think the CBS in the late afternoon window there putting the KC Chiefs game, the Battle of Unbeatens, you know, moving that ahead of the Denver-San Francisco, or at least in most markets, tells you something about what they think of this matchup and the great history, the great rivalry. But, yes, the Raiders are a pleasant surprise. In terms, there's always a team, and it's early, but it goes from, you know, the bottom of it and turns it around, and they certainly are doing that. And it doesn't look like it's with mirrors or any kind of, you know, paper mache here. This looks like a real solid 3-0 team.
1: Chris, the Bills played probably their worst game they could play at Highmark Stadium, brand new, with all the turnovers in the game. And the Chargers were up 10-0. Jim Harbaugh's got to win that game. I mean, come on. You're up. All the turnovers, they kept handing him the ball back. And him and Mike McDaniel couldn't get Justin Herbert to go from 10 points to 30 or 28 points. And they're stuck on 16 there. And even Josh Allen after the game looking around going, you can't win that way. And they did. Massive win for Buffalo, who puts another win in the bank.
0: Yeah, I mean, they were, you know, my Super Bowl pick, and obviously it's a good sign when you can play one of your worst games, or at least Josh Allen, not his perfect game, not that you want to live like that, and still win a game. Obviously, they're at home, and the Chargers I saw today where Jim Harbaugh was giving his offensive coordinator, Mike McDaniel, a vote of confidence, but somebody needs to give Harbaugh a vote of confidence or somebody on that team. I know Herbert is getting frustrated, and I think he's a quality quarterback who just hasn't had that. I know Harbaugh's bragged about him being the greatest quarterback, but you got to get more around him, and he's got to deliver, you know, in key spots. I think among the 0-3 teams, along with Houston, the Chargers, who would have thought that the AFC West, as competitive as the top of it is, or the other three teams, that the Chargers would be the one at 0-3. And you're right. You get five turnovers in a game, and you don't win that game. There's something seriously wrong with your team and the direction that it's headed.
1: Two more games I want to get to. You mentioned you're on the Green Bay. A game coming up here. Wow, that's another interesting story. You went into Cleveland, you gave us great backstory on Deshaun Watson and what he's dealing with, and now a really similar story coming up here with Matt LaFleur and what's going on in what is historically a very patient city when it comes to the coaches, even if they lose a couple of games and struggle here. But now we're talking about the Packers traveling here at 1-2, staring 1-3 in the face if they lose that game. I think it's an important moment for LaFleur going forward. I'm not putting them on the hot seat, but a lot of fans there are really worried about the direction and his message.
0: Yeah, and I think and they had a right to be in that with that Atlanta Thursday night game and their home game to be booed the way they were booed at Lambeau. And I know Tucker Kraft responded to that, but the performance, it wasn't just that they lost. It was an embarrassing loss to a previously winless team and a team that, you know, offensively didn't do much the week before and ran all over them. So they have a number of areas they need to address. And again, you have Jordan Love with a good set of receivers. And LaFleur usually is the guy, I mean, historically, he runs first. I mean, he's a run-oriented, and then the play-action pass and opens things up and gets it downfield. And they haven't been able to do that because there's no running game. And they can blame the offensive line, but the running backs they have without Josh Jacobs, and who knows when he'll be back, they're hoping. But that hurts the entire offense. So defenses know they're coming after Jordan Love. And on the other side, I was just surprised their defense couldn't play better against the Atlanta Falcons and Michael Penix. They had the early interception. But it's a new week, and they're facing a quarterback who's making his first NFL start, a guy, as we said, who was an undrafted free agent, so they should have some success. And they'll be, you know, it's funny, there'll be a lot of Packer fans, JT, you know, when the Bucks start struggling, you know, just like there were a lot of Viking fans there last week when Minnesota beat the Bucks in Tampa Bay, there'll be a lot of Packer fans, whether they're booing their own team, their own coach, or the Buccaneers. There may just be a lot of booing in this game until one of these teams ends up winning it, but it's a desperation game for both the Buccaneers and for the Packers. And LaFleur got that contract extension, which I think that bothered a lot of people because they thought, well, he's been a good coach, but if you look at his record over the last few years, it's going in the wrong direction. He hasn't won enough playoff games for what he's had. He's always had, you know, good quarterbacks. I mean, from, you know, going from Aaron Rodgers transitioning to Jordan Love, and yeah, some coaches don't have that and don't have the luxury of the time that he's had so far. So I'm with you. Not this year, and with they don't usually do that, but the Packers can't stay on this path with this direction for very much longer. And some of it's the personnel that they put together in terms of the offensive line and the running game.
1: All right, Chris, you know, there's another international game. You're traveling. You're based in L.A. You know Tampa as good as anybody, Burns Steakhouse and all that. Are you in the groove now with the website, with the Instagram, with everything else you're doing? Because that's a pretty long road trip. I don't know of a flight. What is the longer flight, to Miami or Buffalo coming out of L.A.? You got some traveling under your belt this year.
0: Yeah, there's, and I think I have a Giants game coming up after this. You know, look, to me, every NFL game's a big game, and no matter where they are, and I make the trip a lot, originally coming from Florida to go back to Tampa. I hate going into a game when the fans are upset with their own team.
1: Yeah.
0: But you can see how quickly things change. I saw that in Cleveland. Even though they were coming off a victory, I saw that with the Raiders, you know, the disappointment of last year, and then winning their opener, and they were optimistic, you know, the fans and the team, and you talk to them beforehand, and they tell you all the good things they did, and then you got to go out and play, and so you waited. It was like the Monday night game at JT. I got to tell you, I thought the Bears, and I'm a big Ben Johnson fan, but and it looks like he's going to say, well, let's wait and see before, even if Badgett is healthy, until Caleb Williams comes back, if we stay with Case Keenum, but that performance by him and the plays he called and how they rallied and took advantage of an Eagles team that's still just, their passing game just doesn't seem to click. You know, anything can happen, and that's what's great about the NFL from week to week. But to have five undefeated teams and five winless teams at this point of the season, I think it tells you the kind of season we're in for once again.
1: It's always a big game when Chris Myers is on the call for the NFL on Fox. Chris, travel safe. We'll do it again. Always appreciate you every week. Thanks for doing this.
0: All right. You have a good week, and we'll talk to you later on. Take care.
1: There he is, Chris Myers from the NFL on Fox. Nice to have him on because that's what we do here. We try to put guys on and gals on when they can fit their schedule. And you know, he usually does that with me at night because we play it on the night show I do, but he wants to do it during the day this year, which is great. We mix them in. You get an NFL broadcaster with multi-Emmy awards here on Raider Nation Radio. Breaking news for Las Vegas. First off, on the NBA front, ESPN sources from Shams Charania. The NBA is expected to select the winning bid for owner of the Las Vegas expansion team in the very near future with a price of at least $12 to $13 billion for the franchise and new arena among three finalist groups. Here we go. Nancy Walton, Lori and Bill Lori, Steve Empanopoulos and Mark Lazary and Bill Foley and Jerry Colangelo. Ooh, I better button up my opinion on this before I speak. Might have to run by the boss's office here before I speak to get this one right. That's a big deal with this expansion fee and the location and to buy in. This is a big boy investment, everybody. Clay Baker, your opinion on that? I'm going to just say it right out. I think that Bill Foley has a pretty good chance because of Jerry Colangelo, Clay, because Colangelo is known as the godfather in the NBA, and Bill Foley's proven it here with the Knights. But when I mentioned the W word, the Walton family, yeah, that moves the needle a lot with money, too.
2: Yeah, it does. In fact, and now it becomes kind of like a bidding war almost because now you have some real big businesses at the table, big names in the table, with not just money, but access. And that might be the overriding thing. Who has the most access here in Las Vegas?
1: That is a big storyline developing here, and also the Raiders and their roster moves. So Cody White has been signed, and we expected that. So good for him. Jack Besh placed on reserve injured lists. We expected that too. Jack will be back. Got the forearm injury. And initially, additionally, the Raiders have signed Philip Dorsett to the practice squad in a corresponding move, and they waive wide receiver Justin Shorter. So those are the transactions coming up. Q will join us here. He'll join you at the top of the hour. And I was on with Q today. We had a nice big show today. Really excited about our new show, Raiders Weekly. Hey, I'm also excited that we will be Friday hosting a remote, and we're excited about this. This is Black Hole. I'm working with the Black Hole and Mark Jones, and we're doing it at Parkway Tavern. So that's a Mark Jones event, and we jump in there because of Modelo. So you got three partners working together, which is absolutely fabulous when I could work with Modelo and the Black Hole. I mean, pinch myself. How cool am I? Who else locally around the country, anywhere from Philly to Boston to L.A., has that type of partnership? Not many. I'm very proud of that, working with these partners here. Goodbye to the bricklayers and our YouTube crowd. Great crowd today as you join me live from Raiders headquarters. My final thoughts on what I think about the Kansas City game coming up on the other side and playoff baseball tonight. Man, the wild card gives us a lot of baseball games to look at, and that's a good thing when we get to that. So I'll wrap up the show on the other side. We'll get you ready for Q Myers live from Raiders headquarters. Thrilled to be here. Want to thank Alexandra. I want to thank Isaiah today. Everybody who mic'd me up and got me going here. Great team effort live from the Raiders and their headquarters.
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16: Yeah, we don't win the game without those four turnovers in the fourth quarter. That was impressive how kept getting the ball back for us on offense, and it just really changed the whole game. And again, that's a big part of winning and losing is protecting the ball and taking the ball away. So, three games into it, long season to go, and, every week's a new challenge, and we're starting from scratch now back for Kansas City.
1: Yeah, he's on to the new challenge, which is Kansas City. JT, back with you. Thanks to Chris Myers, Levi Edwards, Jeff Sherman, who joined us. Really good content, good guest. Q coming up at the top of the hour. Thanks to Clay Baker, who navigated us through all of this today. Tuesdays are fun. I got to get here in the morning, but I get a chance to stay here and do the radio show. And I greatly appreciate that opportunity, especially with the 3-0 Raiders getting set to take on the 3-0 Kansas City Chiefs, which is, it's not an opportunity of a lifetime. When you're in this building, I'm in this podcast radio studio, there's three Lombardi trophies on the wall. Okay. This isn't a Super Bowl. This isn't a playoff game, but it's big. Again, as I opened up the show and I said, I talked to Fred Biletnikoff, who played in the biggest games as a Raider, one of the most decorated Raiders of all time. He told me, big one. These are the type of games Freddie B flies into to come in and see. He wants to see big-time football at the highest level when it comes to the Raiders, and this is one of those today. And we got to treat it that way, and that's what we're supposed to do. There's a lot of teams around the NFL really upset that they only have one win or they don't have a win. As I mentioned, the Texans and the Chargers are combined 0-6, and the Raiders are 3-0. And a lot of people talked, hey, the Raiders, their combined winning record here against other teams, the teams that they played, are 1-8. Who cares? You play the teams that are in front of you. We all know that the gauntlet begins now. This is where the schedule kicks in. The other games were very important, and the Raiders were undefeated in them. Now they get tougher and more meaningful. This is more meaningful than the Miami game. We all know that, but the Miami game was very important because it was the home opener. So this game, I think the level of intensity will be high. I think the fans will be in early and be excited about it. And we got three more days to talk about it. Kyle Turley will join us tomorrow, the former All-Pro, Pro Bowl offensive tackle. I do a lot of charity work with him. He's great. And he wanted to come on after his Saints lost to the Raiders. He really wants to talk Raider football. That'll be excellent. Tomorrow we have Kirk Morrison and Vinny Bonsignor, which makes the show even bigger. And I'm sure we'll get another guest in there, too, plus your phone calls and your excitement. My interview with Clint Kubiak is up at Raiders.com. I'll go check out what the coach had to say about the win as he looks ahead to Kansas City. I am leaving Deep Henderson to the mean streets of Summerlin. Is it still raining? Is it drizzling? Is it is it misting? If it is, that'll lead on the news tonight, 11 o'clock, a drop of rain, but that's why we live in the desert. It does make news. Be safe on the roads. That's why I always refer to the Castaverde Law Group. 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Q's up next.

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18: Raider Nation, 3-0, we'll take it. 1-0 each week. Don't take the cheese. Keep grinding, keep grinding, keep grinding.
19: I think that the number one thing is you don't really get to find out about somebody until the chips are down and their back's against the wall. So our backs were against the wall yesterday, down 2 scores. So we found out a lot about guys' resilience and toughness because everything's fine if you're up 2 scores at the end of the game. But what do you do when you're down 2 scores?
20: Victory formation number 2, drop to the knee, and that is going to do it as they're going to spill onto the field to celebrate. The Raiders, one of just 3 teams in NFL history to start 3-0 the year after 3 wins or less. And Clint Kubiak and this team again and again have shown some early season resolve. The clock hit 0, and the Raiders win 35-27 here in New Orleans.
21: It's Unnecessary Roughness, presented by Meineke, doing car care right. Here's your boy Q.
4: So far, 3 weeks, the Raiders have answered 3 different type of questions, and they've all come out positive for the Silver and Black as they're 3-0, obviously getting ready for a big showdown coming up at Allegiant Stadium. Week 4 action versus the Kansas City Chiefs, and I'm sure there wasn't too many that had the poster board ready to go when this season started, that week 4 action was going to be 3-0 versus 3-0 for first place in the AFC West. But that's in fact what it's going to be coming up on Sunday. Raiders are one of only 5 teams left in the National Football League that are undefeated, 3 of which are in the AFC and 2 in the NFC. But, you know, if you had told me before the season started that it'd be the Bills, the Chiefs, and the Raiders as the last men standing when it comes to the undefeated teams in the AFC, probably wouldn't have believed you, but that's why they play the games. That's why the coaching staff does what they do. That's why they brought in the players that they brought in, and that's why they show us what they show us and then kick us out and say, all right, let's go to work and do what we do. And they didn't show very much in the preseason, so there was a lot of, well, let's see if this question will be answered or how quickly can this question be answered. And so far, so good when it comes to the Silver and Black and what they're doing and the questions that they're answering. It is Unnecessary Roughness here on Raider Nation Radio 920. It's been a busy day already. Excited about the opportunity to be with you for the next 3 hours after a really fun day there at Silver Sevens Hotel Casino, where we are every single Monday night. Do appreciate everybody who stopped by, said what's up, hung out for a while, and got to see a Monday night football game that I didn't expect. Not gonna lie. Didn't expect to see the Eagles get ran out the building like that by Case Keenum, 38 years old, and the Chicago Bears. But again, that's why they play the games, because when you think that you know what you think you know, it just proves what you don't know. So this NFL is like no other, and that's why we're so locked in, and that's why we're so focused in on every single movement that happens in the National Football League. Speaking of movements that happen, the Raiders today signed wide receiver Cody White to the 53-man roster. I think a lot of people expected that to happen. Matter of fact, a lot of people were wondering how come it hasn't happened sooner. Well, they made that official like a referee's whistle earlier today. They placed wide receiver Jack Besh on injured reserve. I know that's something that Clint Kubiak has talked about earlier this week. And matter of fact, we'll talk to him tomorrow when we get to meet with him, that they expect Jack Besh back. It's unfortunate that he broke his forearm there in New Orleans. Was really hoping he was going to have a big game in his return to New Orleans and in his hometown state of Louisiana. And of course, he's from Lafayette, but we all know the story of, the Beshes and Tiger Besh. And I know Jack wanted to go and have a really good performance for his, for his family and friends. And unfortunately, gets injured. So he lands on IR. The Raiders also waived wide receiver Justin Shorter and signed wide receiver Philip Dorsett to their practice squad. So Cody White to the active roster, Jack Besh to IR, Justin Shorter waived from the practice squad, and Philip Dorsett added to the practice squad at the wide receiver position. So those are the moves that have been made and made official today by the Silver and Black, and they're going to continue to tinker with their roster. They're going to continue to make some moves here and there to try to set themselves up for the best possible roster that they can, so they can go in each and every week
1: with the best guys on hand to handle their business. And Cody White has been one of those guys so far all year long, has been one of the best guys, even though they've called him up from the practice squad each and every Saturday. Now they don't have to worry about doing that. Coming up on the show today, Sam Gordon from the Las Vegas Review-Journal. He'll join us coming up at 2:30. He's actually in Indiana right now as he's covering the Aces and the Fever. They're in postseason action. So we'll talk to him about the Raiders, of course, and their 3-0 start. But we'll also talk to him about the Aces, who lead that series 1-0. And when they take on the Fever, if they beat them again, then they advance, right? It's just that simple. The first round of the playoffs is the best of three. So they had one game one here in Las Vegas. They won that one. Now they're in Indiana. We'll see what they do with game number two. And if need be, they'll be back in Las Vegas for game number three. If not, they'll be in Las Vegas preparing for the next round of the WNBA postseason. So Sam Gordon will join us coming up at 2:30. John McClain talking all things NFL will join us at 3:30. You know, as much as people talk about the Raiders being 3-0 and are they real? Are they a good team? Tell you a team that would love to be 3-0 right now and have those same questions. That'd be the Houston Texans, the team that John McClain covers. And, obviously he covers the whole league, but I've said this many times to anyone who would listen. If you had told me during the preseason, week number two, when we were all in Houston for the joint practice with the Texans, that this team would be 0-3 at this stage of the game, I would have called you a liar. I would not have believed it just based off the defense and the way that they were able to fly around to the ball. And they've done everything but that this season. The defense has really been the struggle for DeMeco Ryans and this Houston Texans team. So we'll talk to John McClain, obviously, about the Texans. We'll talk to him about the five remaining teams that are undefeated. Talk to him about what he saw from Case Keenum at 38 years old. Hadn't played football since 2023. And all he did is lead the Bears to a very dominating victory over the Philadelphia Eagles on Monday Night Football. So all things NFL, Odell Beckham Jr. being waived from the Giants, or released, I should say. He's not a waived, he's not a young player in the league anymore, so he doesn't get waived. He gets released. So Odell Beckham Jr. no longer in New York, and of course they went and made the move for J.J. McCarthy. So we'll talk all things NFL with John McClain coming up at 3:30. At 4:30, Valley High School head football coach Rodney Harris. He is the Tom Flores High School Football Coach of the Week award recipient. They got a big victory over El Dorado, 36-35, a back and forth affair, but they come away with the victory. And this is 1 week after losing by 32 points to Pahrump. So instead of the players hanging their head and saying, oh man, we're no good, or, you know, they just beat the brakes off us, they got back to work, they handled their business in practice and picked up a really big victory. And the one thing about Valley High School and the district and the league that they play in is that normally in high school football, and anyone who's played understands what I'm talking about, normally you have non-league games leading up to league games. So it's basically like you have a couple different seasons. You have the preseason, which are the non-league games, then you have the regular season, which are the league games, and then the postseason. Well, for them, they played a non-league game, then jumped right into a league game, then jumped right back into some non-league games, right back into a league game. So you could really never get a real good taste and a real good idea of who this team was, because again, they're going back and forth. Most teams and most coaches that I talk to as Tom Flores High School Football Coach of the Week award recipients, they say that they try to really load up their non-league so they can test their players and test their team and kind of get a good measuring stick of where they are. But if you're going from non-league to league to non-league to league, it's really hard to get that measuring stick. So I got to give Valley High School a lot of credit for navigating through the waters of that. That can't be easy at all. So we'll talk to Coach Rodney Harris. We'll do that at 4:30 like we do each and every Tuesday. Tom Flores High School Football Coach of the Week award recipient. So got a lot to get to in a short amount of time. Excited about the opportunity to be with you. Was over there at the Raiders facility earlier today. Myself and JT knocked out the Raiders weekly show. We do that each and every week throughout the course of the regular season, and that show always airs on TV right after the college football slate of games on Saturday. So that's been a lot of fun to be able to do that show. And I mean, who doesn't enjoy talking about a winner, right? So it was me, JT. We had Lincoln on the show as well today. Just a lot of fun, a lot of good conversation, of course, preparing for a really big game with the Kansas City Chiefs. So Sam Gordon joins us at 2:30, John McClain at 3:30, Valley High School head football coach Rodney Harris at 4:30. We got guests on the 30, and we'll hear from you throughout the course of the show, 702-365-9200. Before we get into the opening drive, we got to hear from our guy E-Rob. Yesterday was important. Tomorrow's going to be important. We know Sunday is going to be important, but today is important, and this is why.
2: Because every day matters. 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I'm in the business of saying, not if I would have did this or if I would have did that. I'm in the business of now.
1: And we are in the business of now as well. So right now, let's jump into the opening drive.
21: 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It's not about the injury. It's about the recovery.
1: So I usually get up pretty early in the morning and I'm listening to different shows or I'm watching different shows or I'm trying to come up with topics for this show and really starting to put some things together. Like I said, usually get up really early in the morning to start putting everything together. And today something caught my attention from Good Morning Football. And it was, they were talking about multiple teams around the league and they started talking about the Raiders and they were putting one word that would describe the 2026 Raiders, and then, of course, they give their explanation why as well. So I found it to be pretty interesting and started getting the wheels turning in my head, and then I heard what Isaiah Stanback had to say about the Raiders in one word. Here it was.
3: My word is just going to be solid. When you talk about the Las Vegas Raiders and what they've been through over the last decade, shoot, the last two decades, they've been just trying to get things on track, and all of a sudden, here they are in a position with a brand-new head coach, a Kirk Cousins that's coming in, being your starter as you had a first overall pick that you're trying to get groomed up and prepared, and all you're doing is going out there and having solid victories. These guys are not just etching wins by a little bit. The defense is playing well. The offense is going out there being productive. They got their man, the tight end position, Brock Bowers, back. So they're starting to cook, and they have a solid start. Like to see it continue.
1: Isaiah Stanback right there used one word to describe the Raiders. He called them solid. And every reason that he gave, I thought, was very valid. You know, and when we talk about, and there's been a lot of conversations, is this Raiders team real? You know, the funny thing, speaking of real, and I'm going to go a little sideways here, I was really surprised and shocked to see a poll that was put out on social media by Dan Patrick. And I got a lot of respect for the Dan Patrick show. I really do. I think DP is one of the best in the business, especially at his interview skill set. And that's, you know, one of the things that I really pride myself on is interview skills. So I like to listen to him and just kind of see how he puts it together. I was really surprised, like blown away surprised. And I know some people will be like, I'm not surprised at all. Well, I am. You're better than me because I'm surprised. Because he's too professional for a tweet like this and a poll like this. But they actually tweeted out, the Dan Patrick Show tweeted out, besides the Raiders, what undefeated team do you believe in the least? And I was like, wait, what? Like, I had to read it two or three times to make sure I was reading it correctly. Because I could understand if you say, out of the undefeated teams that are left, what teams do you not believe in? Or what team is it that you believe in the least? I could see that. I understand that poll. But I couldn't, I was really surprised from a professional outlet. Now, if you see something from, you know, so-and-so.com under momsbasement.com, like, I get that. But from a professional outlet, I was really surprised to see them tweet that out. Besides the Raiders, what undefeated team do you believe in the least? It's like, you're not even giving the Raiders any kind of chance at all. Like, oh, that's a mirage. That's fugazi. That's not a real thing right there. And for everything that you heard Isaiah Stanback say, I feel like it's true. They're not just squeaking out victories. They're not lucking into victories. They're not getting some phantom call at the end of the game of a defensive pass interference when it was really an interception to win the game. Like, they're not doing that. They're winning these games solidly. They're not allowing points in the fourth quarter. They're turning the ball over at a high rate. They're getting pressure on the quarterback. And every time someone says, okay, but, or yeah, but, like we talked about last week, they check that yeah, but box. And so, I was really surprised to say, and that wasn't the point of the whole opening drive, but that was something that just popped in my head that I was like, man, I gotta bring this up at some stage of the show because, like I said, that's not what you would expect, or at least I would expect from a professional outlet. Like, I guarantee you, we would never here at Raider Nation Radio 920 ever tweet out something like that, some kind of poll. Now, we might put options out there, but we're not just going to flat out disrespect somebody. Right? I mean, that was just a slap in the face. Like, that's almost like saying, hey, y'all ain't worth a damn. We know that y'all ain't worth a damn. We know that whatever is going on there is just pure luck. Like, that's, huh? Say what? You know, so again, side note, didn't mean to get sidetracked, but every once in a while, it happens. So, it kind of made me think of it when I was listening to what Isaiah Stanback had to say. So again, what would be the one word you use to describe this 2026 Raiders and why? And I'll tell you my one word, dangerous. Because I think that a lot of people, clearly, going back to, you know, what the DP poll said, a lot of people believe that this is false. And some people might not take this team seriously at all. Some people might say, oh, that team, they're going to fall off. It's just the Raiders. They ain't worth a damn. And then also get their lunch money taken and wonder what happened. Remember when Mike Tyson got knocked out by Buster Douglas? And it really wasn't that he got his ass whooped. It was just that he didn't know what to do when he was on his back because he ain't never been in that position before. So someone's going to take the Raiders really lightly because, well, it's just the Raiders and they're not really a good team. Whatever you're seeing is a mirage. And then all of a sudden they're going to play them, and then they're going to wonder what happened when they're licking their wounds. Like, wait, hold on. How did we just take that L? That's what's going to happen. That's why I think this team is dangerous. At least they're still dangerous right now. Now, they beat the Chiefs on Sunday. I don't think they'll be dangerous anymore where people won't see them coming because then they'll start taking them seriously. Maybe. Maybe they'll start taking them seriously unless it's something, well, Patrick Mahomes is still coming back from injury or who knows what the excuse would be. But maybe that's what it'll be. Maybe that'll be the convenient excuse. Or the one that I heard over the weekend on Sunday versus Saints that I thought was comical. Oh, the referees are trying to give them the game. Like, since when? Since when have the referees been the ones that are on the side of the Raiders? Like, is that the narrative? That means you're really fishing. What did Kirk Morrison tell me that time when I tried to pass along that message from Vice Raider? Did you stretch before that reach? Did you stretch before that?
6: That is a Bikram yoga reach.
1: Man, I'm trying to tell you. Like, anytime any fan across the National Football League associates the officials and trying to assist the Raiders in the same conversation is the dumbest thing I ever heard in my life. Dumbest thing I ever heard in my life. It's just, it's absolutely wild. I have Saints fans in my mentions when I was giving Hezekiah Masses some props. I literally had fans using racial slurs at me saying that no, he had to have help over the top or else he was going to get burned. He was getting abused all day. But they took it so personal that they had to slap racial slurs towards me by me giving a guy on the Raiders, not disrespecting the Saints, but giving a guy on the Raiders props. That's how personal they took it, which just made me laugh and made me realize that that wasn't the kind of person I need to respond to anyway. So I left it alone, but it's just funny. Like, that's how personal that they took it, that also we've got to get racial slurish. Right? Because a rookie had a hell of a game against one of the best wide receivers in the league in Chris Olave. Right? It's to me, man, it's funny, and it shows how personal some people are taking the Raiders winning games and the Raiders being a team that should be given some respect. Not saying they're going to be a 10-win team. Not saying they're going to go deep into the playoffs or anything. Not saying any of that. That's on them. Like Clint Kubiak says, one week at a time, right? Stats don't mean anything after 3 weeks. Awards don't mean anything after 3 weeks, right? Being one of the last five teams remaining undefeated in the league don't mean nothing after 3 weeks. Like, none of that matters. What matters is the task at hand. Saw Clint Kubiak today, walk past him in the hallway. He was locked in, ready to go. Ready to go. He's worried about the next game. He ain't worried about what Dan Patrick Show's tweeting out. He ain't worried about what Saints fan is saying about Hezekiah Masses. He ain't worried about none of that stuff. He's allowing, hey, y'all go do that. Y'all handle that. Don't worry, Clint, we got you. We'll gladly have that conversation. But they're focused on football, which is a really good thing. There ain't no drama. There ain't no eyes. It's a bunch of wheeze. Working together, trying to build this team and head in the right direction. And it's clearly they're headed in the right direction. Clearly. Again, they've got 14 of these regular season things guaranteed. What they do with it is what they do with it. They've clearly exceeded or are exceeding expectations so far through 3 weeks. Just got to keep it up. Just got to keep up the good work. And there'll be plenty of conversations. There'll be plenty of time for them to get praise from others. Some will be slower to join the party than others, and that's fine. Whatever. I didn't join the party on the Detroit Lions forever. I kept saying, yeah, but. I mean, you want to talk about yeah, but. I said yeah, but all the way to the finish line. Finally, I was like, all right, I guess they are pretty good. I was just waiting for that other shoe to drop. And now you look at them, and they're just kind of like, eh, their offense is pretty good, but their defense is really suspect, so. Now it's almost like they regress, but I mean, look, so I get it. I get why people, you know, will hesitate and not just jump at the first step and say, oh, yeah, that's a great team. But again, we're around the team. We see them. We see how they're operating. We see what they're doing. And I think it's pretty safe to say that so far through 3 weeks, they're definitely exceeding expectations because this could turn into a really good season. They just got to go and put in the work. So I throw it out there to you at 702-365-9200. Tomorrow we'll start to turn the page to the Kansas City Chiefs, and there's plenty to get to when it comes to Kansas City. But today, we'll spend one more day talking about this team and where they stand at 3-0. What would be the one word you use to describe this 2026 Raiders team and why? Let me know your thoughts. 702-365-9200. Sam Gordon joins us in about 10 minutes. We got Hot Sauce Raiders on the text line. Q, here's a good word to describe this squad. Ferocious. Go Raiders. Ferocious. I think you can say that's how the defense is flying around, especially in the fourth quarter when they're making plays. They got that ferocious type feel to them. You know what I'm happy about so far? One of the big conversation pieces we had this summer was, you know, Max Crosby wanted to have the opportunity to close games out. You know what he's had the opportunity to do 3 weeks in a row now? Close games out. Something that we said, man, the Rams are so lucky. Myles Garrett is so lucky. He's going to have a chance to play with the lead a lot of times and be able to close some games out. Something that Max has been wanting to do. Max is getting that opportunity, and him and the defense is doing exactly that, closing games out to the point where the offense is in victory formation every week. And you know that Max is just chomping at the bit to get out there at Allegiant Stadium, go up against his rival in Patrick Mahomes. Now, if we get to the end of the game on Sunday and I'm sitting in the press box and you're sitting in the stands or you're watching on TV or you're listening to Raider Nation Radio 920, listening to the game, and the Raiders hit that victory formation again, and Max has another opportunity to close games out, like, come on. Right? I mean, those are the moments that he's been looking for. He's been wanting. He's been wanting to be the closer, and more times than not, I know I've had this conversation before with others who have said, Q, when's the last time he's had a chance to close games? Like, yeah, that's a good point. Now he's getting that chance. So you gotta give Robbie Leonard and that defense a lot of credit. You gotta give Max a lot of credit. He's accepted a role where he's not on the field 100% of the times, and he's ready to go out there and be fresh and still firing on all cylinders towards the end of the game and has that chance to close things out. It's not a bunch of I's. It's a bunch of we's. Something that Clint Kubiak has instilled in this Raiders team. Barry in Baltimore said resilient. Simple. Frank said, hey, Q and Ari, I guess other fan bases aren't ready for the Raiders to be good. They can't compute. I'm here for it. Facts. That's true. They're just not ready. And that's fine, right? And all the Raiders have to do to keep proving it is just keep winning. Just do what's in the motto. Just win, baby. That's all they got to keep doing. And they can earn another believer one win at a time. 702-365-9200. Speaking of New Orleans, let's talk to our guy, Steven. Steven, welcome to the show. What's on your mind?
7: Hey, Q. How are you today?
1: I'm blessed, man. How are you?
7: Game on Sun. Great. I've called you many times before. And we went to the game Sunday, the family. And the one thing I could say about this year's Raiders that I've never said, maybe, is their discipline. Ooh. I don't see a lot of stupid penalties, a lot of drive killers, or a lot of roughing the passers, or unsportsmanlike conduct calls. They're just more buttoned up than I remember them being. So discipline, buttoned up, those are all good words for what we've seen so far this year, I think.
1: I agree. They had that one penalty that I thought was terrible against the Chargers week two, where they had 12 guys on the field coming out of a timeout, but they turned that around, and you're right. They've done really well when it comes to penalties. That's a good one, man. Thanks for the call. Appreciate that. Yeah. Them being disciplined is a big deal, right? That's been something that we talked about for way too long, that they've had those drive killer penalties where they get the silly false starts. Or they get a holding that's unnecessary. Or defensively, they'll continue to extend drives by having a stupid penalty, or a late hit or something like that. Like, yeah, you're absolutely right. I think that's a really good point, and that's obviously something that Coach Kubiak has been stressing as well. Please play smart, clean football. 5 penalties for 19 yards is what they had against the Saints. That's it. So, you know, when you say you didn't see many penalties, that's why. 5 for 19 yards. That's nothing. The Eagles last night had 10 penalties. They had 10 penalties and 3 turnovers. You know what that turns into? A loss. That's exactly what that turns into. You have 10 penalties and you turn the ball over three times, you're going to lose that game just about every time. And that's what happened with the Eagles last night against the Bears. Bears were the better team. They played more disciplined ball and they didn't turn the rock over. Even with Case Keenum being 38 years old. I mean, I can't get over that, the fact that he hasn't played ball since 2023, and he went out there and beat a team that you think can go and make a deep run into the playoffs. Sports Junkie said calculated. That's the one word he's using for the Raiders. The Raiders finally have a vision and are sticking to what they believe in. They don't give up. They stick to the game plan and believe that they can come out on top if they play their game. They're calculated, and for once, it feels like we have stability. Feels like 2016 again, to be honest. There's a Sports Junkie right there. Calculated, that's a good word. I like that. Brent said sleeper. East Oakland Raiders said one word is competent. From coaching to players, last year was not it. Resilient. I said that one else from Barry from Baltimore. He said resilient. I like that one. Sir Whiskey Ray hit us. Good afternoon, gentlemen. Fantastic topic this afternoon. Here I go. Cue my one word. Description of this team is competitive. Through three games, this team has shown grit, no fear, and has come to play big boy football. I can't express how good it is to have a competitive team. It's reminded me of the 2002 season. Thanks as always. Appreciate it. Cheers, Sir Whiskey Ray. He said big boy football reminds me of my old program director, David Smoke. He used to say it all the time. You want to play some big boy football? If you want to be considered a team that can play some big boy football, you got to be disciplined. You got to be smart. Like he used to. You want to talk about go to the front of the congregation? That's what David Smoke used to do whenever he talked about big boy football. That's a good little reference right there. Good way to take me back, Sir Whiskey Ray. I appreciate that. Keep that feedback coming. What would be the one word you would use to describe this 2026 Raiders team and why? Let us know your thoughts. We'll ask Sam Gordon from the Las Vegas Review-Journal. We'll ask him that and more next here on Raider Nation Radio 920.
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5: First and 10, three-step drop, looks right, throws right, Brock Bowers at the 30, first play, first catch, and he picks up 8 yards to the far sideline. Bowers split out wide left, Cousins to throw, he hits Bowers on the slant, inside the 30, drags defenders down to the 22-yard line. Caden Ellis went for a ride, Sanker on the tackle too, but it's a pickup of 18, and in Brock Bowers' return, here in the first half, 5 catches for 61 yards.
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7: Brock Bowers is Brock Bowers. A couple of his catches, he had 10 on the day, 116 yards, also had a touchdown. Had an incredible 3rd-and-14 catch along the sideline that I still feel like he was well covered. He still was better and just made the play, and that's who Brock Bowers is and what a difference he made to that Raiders offense as they put up 35 points up against the Saints, and now they are 3-0 getting ready for a showdown coming up on Sunday versus the Kansas City Chiefs. It is Unnecessary Roughness here on Raider Nation Radio 920. Join us now on the phone lines from the Las Vegas Review-Journal is our guy Sam Gordon, who's actually in Indiana right now getting ready for the Aces and Fever game 2 of their postseason, and we'll get to that in a minute, Sam, but you've got an article out right now about Brock Bowers in his return and what he did. When you're just watching that game and observing, man, what were your thoughts on Brock and what he brought to this offense?
8: Well, first and foremost, Q, appreciate you having me. Glad to be back on the show. I mean, he brings everything, right? He's a walking mismatch. He's too fast for linebackers. He's too big for defensive backs. He's tremendous after the catch. You can throw him a 5-yard drag and he turns it into a 20-yard gain. You can throw it to him down the field, and you cannot throw it to him. You can just have him line up and move around and he's going to catch, attention and open things up, for other guys. So he looks like the player that we saw in training camp, Q, right? Which was for the better part of 6 weeks. Somebody that was uncoverable and that Kirk Cousins targeted or looked towards pretty much every time he dropped back. And lo and behold, Sunday afternoon rolls around and you can see why. So it was a tremendous performance. It's you know, the upside that he has. I mean, there's no doubt he's one of the best players in the NFL at any position. And you're looking at a guy who I think has the potential, the upside, you know, depending on his health and how that holds up, there's a rewrite. The record books at the tight end position. I mean, if you want to even call him that, right? He's just a football player that happens to be designated as a tight end. So I thought he was tremendous. He has another element to the Raiders offense. He unlocks all different things, you know, as we just kind of talked about. And Kirk Cousins mentioned postgame, you know, that they have a ways to go developing chemistry. So if that's Kirk Cousins and Brock Bowers with minimal chemistry, like what is that going to look like in 6 or 7 weeks? So he was tremendous, and that's, you know, the standard and the expectation that he set by being a first-team All-Pro as a rookie. You saw the skill set then, you saw it again on Sunday, and you expect to see it as long as he's out there and he's healthy in silver and black.
7: The Raiders ran a lot of 12 personnel on Sunday, and it was really the first time they ran a lot of 12 personnel because the first time Bowers was out there. How good of a 1-2 punch can you see that being with Bowers and Michael Mayer, and you saw Mike get into the end zone as well?

0: Yeah, I think huge, right? The NFL is definitely going that way. And if two of your best players on the offensive side of the ball happen to be tight ends, like, it makes all the sense in the world to get them both out there, right? Contrasting skill sets, too. Of course, Bowers, more, you know, gives you the speed, gives you the more verticality from that spot. And then you got Mary, who does a little bit of everything underneath and then physical in the run game. So it gives the Raiders more size out there. It gives them a little bit more upside in the run game, having two tight ends out there without taking away any of the upside that they have in the pass game. If anything, you know, you add upside in the pass game having those guys out there. So I would expect that we see a lot more 12 personnel moving forward, a lot of games where situations where those guys are featured, and you saw how they played off one another on Michael Mayer's touchdown catch. Brock Bowers catching the attention, Mayer getting a one-on-one matchup, and Kirk Cousins throwing a dot in a tight window and him making the play. So and the Raiders have been, I mean, let's face it, nothing short of rock solid on the offensive side of the ball all year. They've won games, all three of their wins, I think, a little differently with how they've executed offensively. And I think this past week gives you a little bit more of a sneak peek about what we're going to see moving forward with two tight ends out there together.
1: Sam Gordon from the Las Vegas Review-Journal is with us here on Raider Nation Radio 920, Unnecessary Roughness. You mentioned Kirk Cousins, and you know, he's thrown 9 touchdown passes through 3 games. He was a guy that a lot of people questioned what his value was going to be to this team. Sam, what have you seen from Kirk Cousins through 3 games so far?
0: I see the NFL's guy tied for the league lead in touchdown passes in the NFL, and that might be 38, but it looks like he's 28. He is sharp. He is in command of the offense. He knows where he wants to go with the football. Maybe week one he didn't push the football down the field very much, but weeks two and three he sure did. He knows when to take the proper shots, and there's a calm, a veteran poise and presence that he brings into the huddle. The Raiders are down 11 the other night in New Orleans, and with the building buzzing, and there's absolutely no panic whatsoever. Kirk Cousins leads 2 straight touchdown drives very nonchalantly, and then, you know, after Hezekiah masses his interception, he throws the dagger more or less to Bowers on the goal line. So he not only has been fantastic with what he's been doing from a production standpoint, completing better than 67% of his throws, passer rating over 100, there's the leadership and the credibility that he gives the operation as a whole, I think, has been really conspicuous. He's made history in a couple ways on Sunday, too. One, he's the first quarterback ever in his first 3 games with a brand new team to throw 3 touchdown passes in all 3 of those games. And by doing that, he also became the first quarterback age 38 or older to ever do that. He was in company with Tom Brady and Peyton Manning after the Chargers game, throwing 3 touchdowns in L.A., only quarterbacks 38 or older to do it in their first 2 games of the season. He's done it in 3 now. He stands alone. And I mean, it's been a historic start for Kirk Cousins. He's delivering, and he's a huge reason why the Raiders are 3-0.
1: Talking all things Raiders right now with Sam Gordon here on Raider Nation Radio 920, Unnecessary Roughness. On the defensive side of things, they haven't allowed a point in the fourth quarter. Malcolm Kuntz has been a guy that's been getting home and been very disruptive. They've had a lot of guys that have contributed on the defensive side of things. What have you thought about Robbie Leonard's, you know, his unit through the first 3 games?
0: I think it's been great. It's the top of the league in takeaways. The pressure, of course, has been, I think, the driving force behind that. And go back to Sunday, you know, they stuck with it. It was very little pressure. You got to credit the Saints with their game plan, getting the ball out quickly. Tyler Shuck knowing where he wanted to go with the ball. But in the fourth quarter, Robbie Leonard dials up some creative blitz packages and is able to get some favorable matchups. And the Raiders finish, right? They look like the better conditioned, fresher football team down the stretch, especially on the defensive side of the ball. And I think that's the credit for the rotation they've been using. They've been rotating defensive tackles. Max Crosby snaps count is down, relatively speaking. They're building for the long haul with him, and that allows him to, you know, go full bore and sustain his effectiveness throughout the course of games. And then you see it's been all 3 levels, too, right? Yes, the pressure's been huge, but Nakobe Dean and Quay Walker at the linebacker spots, I mean, we're talking about professionals. They've just added a professionalism, leadership, and range and versatility in the middle of that defense, and then on the back end, Eric Stokes and Zeke Masters, as we mentioned, have been sticky at corner. Jeremy Chin's played fantastic, and you know, it's a defense that's going to get Trayden Stokes back. You'd expect to have him back relatively soon after he clears concussion protocol. So it's starting up front, but it's all 3 levels working together. And Sunday in particular, I think, was, you know, quite the statement because of how they adjusted, not getting any pressure, having trouble getting to the quarterback through the first 3 quarters. In the fourth, they find ways, they get clever. and they finished strong and forced four state turnovers. Tim Kubiak's talked about it a bunch. Kirk Cousins has two as complimentary football, and that's, of course, a saying, but the Raiders are putting that into practice. They've been steady on offense. They've been steady on defense, and they're the best special teams team in the NFL the first 2 weeks, and did what they had to do on special teams the other day as well, despite the fumble kick return. So the defense has been tremendous, and complimentary football is why the Raiders are 3-0 with the defense doing its thing and playing its part.
1: Yeah, no, it is. It's doing a really good job defensively, and they've got a hell of a test coming in this Sunday with the Kansas City Chiefs and Travis Kelce, who's always seems to be open. You mentioned, Trayden Stokes looks like he's going to be coming back from concussion protocol. Will he be the guy, Sam? Is that who you're looking at to kind of slow down Travis Kelce, or how do you think Robbie Leonard goes to defend that guy who seems like he's always open?
0: You know what? Even going on 37 years of age, Q, looking like he's, sit the fountain of youth, he's been tremendous to start the season. And, with him and Patrick Mahomes, the chemistry, the reps, the rhythm that they have, I mean, you don't even have to really have a play call. They just kind of find the soft spots in the zone. So, yeah, I'd imagine Trayden Stokes, if he's out there, is going to get a look. And it's probably some personnel. You want to throw different bodies, situationally at Travis Kelce and try and get physical with him. At the line of the scrimmage and just, kind of win that war of attrition over the better part of four quarters. So it's been a strong start for him. It's been a strong start for the Chiefs. And of course, this is a matchup on Sunday, for the AFC West, the first place in the AFC West. Probably one of the marquee games of the afternoon, and would imagine a lot more silver on black in Allegiant Stadium than there have been for those matchups in the past, even how well the Raiders have been playing. So, yeah, it starts with slowing down that passing game, but now the Chiefs have that added element with Kenneth Walker. In the backfield, he's been spectacular, one of the best players in the league so far. So it's a tough task. It's a tough task ahead. It's a tall test for the Raiders as 4.5-point underdogs, but one that I think they're more than up to the task for, given how well they played the first 3 weeks. So a huge matchup, and slowing down Travis Kelce, being physical with him, limiting his ability to sit down and find soft spots is going to be, I think, the point of emphasis for sure.
1: Sam Gordon, the Las Vegas Review-Journal, is with us here at Raider Nation Radio 920. Now, you're a man of many talents. You cover the Raiders, you cover UFC, you cover boxing, you cover NBA. There's nothing that you don't cover, including the WNBA, and right now you're on the road. The Aces are going to be tipping off with Indiana in about 45 minutes or so. Game 2 of the series, the best of 3 series. The Aces lead it 1-0 right now, so this is an elimination game for the Fever. What are kind of the keys to this game? What are you looking for from the Aces to go ahead and knock off Indiana and advance in the next round?
0: Yeah, I mean, I think it starts with their defense. The Fever were the best offense in the WNBA this year, and the Aces, I think, did a tremendous job, not only, limiting Caitlin Clark and making her look tough, but Kelce Mitchell, too. I mean, wasn't able to get going. She had an unbelievable year scoring the basketball from the two-guard spot, better than 25 points a game. But I think the Aces were really able to dictate the pace in game one, playing through Asia Wilson and then slowing their guards down and letting Asia Wilson do what she does, cleaning up on the back end of the play. So, can they, one, duplicate that defensive effort in what's going to be a raucous environment? I mean, it's filling up here in real time, too. And then, again, can they – I mean, you expect the Fever to cover Asia Wilson a little differently than they did in game one. They did not deploy a ton of double teams. They live with a lot of single coverage. And when you're single covering, the soon-to-be five-time WNBA MVP, risk her going off for 38 and 16 and controlling every element of the offense, which is exactly what she did. So, I would imagine she's going to see a little bit more double teams. How do the Aces counter that? How do they move the ball? Who's able to kind of step up if that's to be expected at knockdown shots? So it's going to be a great matchup, going to be a great environment. The Fever certainly don't want to go home. The elimination games are always kind of the toughest one. You're going to get a desperate Fever team, but this is a veteran Aces team, of course, with the championship pedigree that's been in these spots before. So it should be a fantastic game and a great atmosphere. I'm looking forward to having all the coverage on ReviewJournal.com. Grateful that my editors gave me a chance to come out here, and excited for what's going to be a great game tonight.
1: Yeah, that's awesome, and I hope the Aces just go ahead and eliminate them. Get it over with tonight. No reason to even have a game 3. Don't need to mess around. Caitlin Clark and Kelce Mitchell, they can get way too hot to be messing around, so just go ahead and finish them off tonight as far as I'm concerned. Well, great stuff as always, Sam. What are you working on, man? I know you got the Aces coverage, but what else are you working on that we should be on the lookout for?
0: Yeah, that's the big thing for me this week, too. I'll be back out there at Raiders on Friday to get ready to set everything up for Sunday's matchup against the Chiefs. So a little bit of a down week for me on the Raiders, but I'll be back this weekend. Of course, be out there Sunday. Looking forward to seeing you out there this weekend at the facility and covering one of the marquee games, I think, for the Raiders during their Las Vegas 10-year, the 3-0 Raiders versus the 3-0 Chiefs. one of the games in the NFL slate on Sunday. Can't wait to be out there. Looking forward to seeing you this weekend.
1: Absolutely, my man. We'll be safe out there. We'll look forward to seeing you this weekend. Definitely appreciate your time. Really good stuff.
0: Appreciate you. Talk soon, too. Thank you.
1: All right, brother. Sam Gordon, Las Vegas Review Journal on Twitter at @BySamGordon. And right now covering the Aces and the Fever game two in the first round of the WNBA playoffs. And as I mentioned, hopefully the Aces are able to handle their business. There's no reason to get to a game three, an elimination game for both of them, because those players there in Indiana, the Fever and their head coach, Stephanie White, are really too good to be messing around and playing with your food. So we'll see how that goes along. But, of course, we'll be here talking all things silver and black as well. We do want to hear from you at 702-365-9200. What would be one word that you would use to describe this 2026 Raiders team and why? 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We'll hear from you next on Raider Nation Radio 920.
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18: The Las Vegas Aces are in the playoffs and looking to defend their WNBA crown. We at the Las Vegas Sports Network wish them the best as they try to grab this championship. So what do you say, Aces fans? Let's make this 2 out of 3 years where the champs come from Las Vegas.
19: You should not be able to be that big and move like that. They're covering with Kool-Aid McKinstry throughout this game. Like, he's on a corner and he's lining up all over the place. He's splitting out. He's flexed. And he just kind of gave him the business for the vast majority of the game. It was insane watching this tape. Like, you do not think this is a tight end when you're watching him do all this stuff. It's hard to jump off the screen and look different. Brock Bowers looks completely different than anybody right now, the way he's moving. It's a cheat code.
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1: As much as we say Chris Olave is a problem, as much as we're going to talk about Kenneth Walker being a problem, Travis Kelce has traditionally been a problem, Brock Bowers is an absolute problem, and he showed that off on Sunday. 10 catches, 116 yards, and a touchdown in his season debut with the Silver and Black. They didn't ease him into the action. They gave him the full meal deal right out the gate, and he did not disappoint at all. It's Unnecessary Roughness here on Raider Nation Radio 920. We're closing out hour number one of the show. We do want to hear from you. What would be the one word you would use to describe this 2026 Raiders team and why? Let us know your thoughts. Let's go ahead and go out to the phone lines to a very patient Gangster Raider. Gangster, welcome to the show. What's on your mind?
21: What's happening? What's happening, y'all? You know I'm feeling good. We undefeated. But before I get started, I got a shout-out to the GOAT. Asia Wilson, you know what I'm saying? She's doing her thing, about to win another ring, you know what I'm saying? But I do love me some Angel Reese, and I just ordered. Have you seen them new Angel Reese, Reese's Pieces shoes she got, them Reeboks?
1: I have seen them. I'm not a Reebok guy, but yeah, I've seen them. They look good.
21: Me neither, but I ordered those, me and my girl. I ordered a nice pair for me and my girl, you know what I'm saying? But anyway, to answer your question, the word is strategic. Because they've been very strategic in the way they've been moving ever since the draft or before the draft, because they strategically went out and got the free agents we need to make us a better defense and linebacker. Then they strategically went out and got the number one draft pick, and they strategically stuck to the plan to get a veteran wide receiver so we wouldn't have to rush and start that number one draft pick quarterback, who happens to be Fernando Mendoza. And we've also been very strategic in improving that line. We went out and got old boy from Ravens, Tyler, you know what I'm saying? That strategically helped build the lineup, and we went out and got a coach that was going to strategically improve the line, because you couldn't get no worse than the coach we had last year, and we went from the worst to one of the best that we have. That was strategic in the way they've been moving. Also, the plan for each game. We have a strategic plan to win each and every game. That's why I believe that we're going to win the next three games. You know what I'm saying? I really do believe, because neither one of those teams have a better record than us. You know what I'm saying? And the one that has an equal record to us, they got to come to our house. You know what I'm saying? So we should win all those games. But like I said, we've been very strategic in getting to the point that we are today, and we're going to have to be strategic in beating the Kansas City Chiefs. But I'll get into that tomorrow. You know what I'm saying? And also, we scored more than 31 points. Like I said, we need to do. If we score 31 points a game, we win easily. And we left 5 points on the table. You know what I'm saying? We could have easily scored 40 yesterday. You know what I'm saying? But let me talk my mess. You know what I'm saying? I walked into work today with my Raider hat on, my Raider jacket on, my Raider starter jacket, because the weather done cooled off a little bit. And everybody, I had to put their head down. They couldn't say nothing. I said, if you're not undefeated, if your team not undefeated, I don't understand your language. You can't talk to me unless your team is undefeated or in first place in your division. All right, y'all, keep a gangster, y'all. And I'm going to give it to y'all for the first time this season. Raiders! Let's go.
1: There he goes. Gangster Raider right there. He going to make Raider Mike jealous with that one, man. That was a good one. Raider Mike's going to have to call in and be like, well, hold on, let me try to top that. No, that was a good one. Hey, man, way to be proud, too. And, you know, to be honest, the Raiders are almost scoring 30 points a game. Right? I mean, I know it's only been three games, but, I mean, you put up 27, 26, and 35. I mean, you do the math. That's damn near 30 points a game. That's, man, what a difference from what they were scoring last year, 14.2 points per game, to just about 30, to basically doubling what they're doing. That's incredible. That's hats off to the players, That's hat off to John Spytek for bringing in the players, and obviously Clint Kubiak. That's a big credit to him and his offensive scheme and the way that he's putting these players in position to succeed. Kirk Cousins has been delivering the rock. You've got guys that can run the ball, right? Even when the run game is not just thriving, when Gentry's not just breaking off big runs, they're staying committed to it. Mike Washington's getting involved as well. I think he's earned a few more carries per game. But the one thing they're not going to do, and I'll continue to say this no matter who's listening, what platform I'm on, doesn't matter, they're going to continue to run the rock. They're going to continue to have a heavy emphasis on it. It's the same thing that they did in Seattle. It wasn't necessarily the number one rushing attack. I do think it's going to get going better, especially if Gentry has an opportunity to get a little bit healthier, which is obviously going to be tough. The more he's playing, it's going to be hard for him to get healthier. But they have a chance to keep on leaning into this run game. And the more that they're leaning into the run game, the more it's going to open up everyone else. And as long as Brock Bauer stays healthy, you can't really crowd the box either, because then Brock will get you. Hour number two is on the way. We'll hear from you, and we'll take you inside the Raiders locker room on Raider Nation Radio 920.
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1: 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Meet Smiths number 60 driver Ryan Preece. He'll be signing autographs and more. That's this Friday, 2 to 5 p.m. Smiths, 560 North Stephanie Street in Henderson.
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7: Cousins is under center, moves Young over to the right side. He takes the snap. He is going to throw. He's hanging in the pocket. He's dancing. He throws. It's caught! Touchdown maker! Cody White again! At the goal line, hauled it in! His third touchdown in two games! And the Raiders, with 9:21 to go, have retaken the lead on the Saints.
8: Right now, we're doing football right on Unnecessary Roughness. Brought to you by Meineke, doing car care right.
9: Apparently, that's all Cody White does is catch touchdown catches. Three catches on the season, three touchdowns. Apparently, Hezekiah Masses, all he does is play in games and get interceptions. Three interceptions for him, three touchdown catches for Cody White. This is becoming habit forming, which is okay. I like the habits that they're forming. It is Unnecessary Roughness here on Raider Nation Radio 920. We will take you inside the Raiders locker room and hear from another one of the Raiders wide receivers who's having, I think, a pretty good season. That's Trey Tucker, four catches, 43 yards on the day, and comes up with some big catches, and he could be used in so many different ways, build off that speed that he has. So we'll hear him and Vinny Bonsignor following the game on Sunday versus New Orleans Saints. Before we do that, though, do want to hear from you at 702-365-9200. Don't forget John McClain. We'll talk all things NFL. We'll join him, or he'll join us, I should say, in about 25, 30 minutes or so here on Raider Nation Radio 920. But we want to hear from you. What is the one word that you would use to describe this 2026 Raiders team and why? Let us know your thoughts. 702-365-9200. Let's go out to the north and talk to our guy, Vince. Vince, welcome to the show. What's on your mind?
10: Q, what's going on?
9: Chilling, man. How you doing?
10: Man, I said it last week. I'm going to say it again this week. Damn, it feels good to be a Raider.
9: Yep. Facts.
10: Yes, sir. I'm just actually coming in. I was coming in from the Bay Area. It was my first time chilling in San Francisco. I went to Pebble Beach, you know, the golfer and me. Oh, yeah. Beautiful. I went to San Francisco for the first time, watched the Giants versus the Dodgers. But check this out. I feel I had the wherewithal to bring a spare set of clothes to change into. I had to change it to my Raiders jersey, put my Raider hat, and I walked into the local bar to catch the rest of the Raiders game. And boy, oh boy, watching the Raiders play in the Bay Area, man, it does something to you, man. I want to give a special shout out to all my Bay Destrians out there for all the nice hospitality. Really good people out there, really good food. But now I'm back home, and my Raiders are up. Our record is 3-0, man. I'm living on a dream right now. But to answer your question, Q, I think the one word to describe our Raiders so far, everybody pretty much got it across the board, but it's just simply competitive. We are competitive again, man. We are in it. There is, like, when we went down, when Dylan Labbe fumbled out there, and, you know, you kind of, I know everybody kind of took like a, a deep breath, like, oh, man, here we go. But you know what? That defense stepped up and caused turnovers. And, Q, I'll keep it real quick because I know you got a lot of people wanting to say something. I want to give a special shout-out or a special challenge to all of Raider Nation because right now, this week, we got Chiefs week. You see what Max said. I want to request that all Raider fans show up and show out. The Raiders are doing their job. Now it's up to the fans to do our job and go into that stadium. I want to see that stadium blacked out. This is a roll call. This is a challenge. This is a shout out. This is whatever you want to call it. I'm taking my mom. I will be there this Sunday. This will be my mom's first game. She's never been to Allegiant. She's never been to the stadium. I've been to plenty of games out there, and this is the game where I think the Raider fans really need to show up, and because the team is doing their job, and they really need our support. So that's my challenge to all my Raider fans and all the nations. We need to come show up and show out because I'm tired of seeing all that red. But Q, thank you, man. Have a good one. I'll be checking in with you all week. Appreciate it.
9: All right, man. Great call. Great stuff. I'm glad you had some time to enjoy yourself in the Bay. And the Bay is a fantastic spot. There's no doubt about that. I always like to sing the praises of the Bay. There's no doubt. Any opportunity I get to get back there, it's always a real special moment for me. And definitely looking forward to that Week 9 game versus the 49ers up in Santa Clara. Let's keep the party rolling from Vince in the north to James in Motown. I wonder if he's driving the bus right now. James, welcome to Unnecessary Roughness. How you feeling, brother?
3: What up, you? No, I'm off today, brother. I got in a little bit of trouble the other day, man.
9: I can imagine.
3: That's okay. Yeah, it's all right, man. We got some haters on that bus, bro. But it's all good. Hey, we took care of our business, man. And, hey, we party that bus all the time, man, so we don't worry about it. But I just got to keep it a little lower key, man.
9: There you go.
3: Everybody's got it right, man. We all know what it is, man. And like that guy said right there, when Lobby fought with that ball, man, the team just like, it was like hitting a hornet's nest, man. They just start firing out all cylinders, man. When the ball dropped, man, there was three or four Raiders around that ball. You never see that before, man. These guys are hot. They're on fire, man. Hey, my word is unified. I mean, these guys are playing unified, man. They are all in. This whole 53 roster, man, is all playing for each other in brotherhood, man. And man, we haven't seen this in a long time. We got more than one or two or three guys, man. We got a whole team playing as a unity. And they're unified, man. And they're playing for something. And we got it going, man. And when we, you know, as fans, this is what it's all about right here. This is what we want to see. This is what we pay for. We pay to go and watch these guys play hard and win. And that's what we're doing, man. And we got the biggest challenge coming right now. Hey, the NFL did us a favor. They didn't hurt us. They did us a favor. They gave us a pretty schedule going 1-2-3, got harder. And now we're 3-0, and we got this team coming in. We're both 3-0. And this is for the first place in our division, man. And we got to take it. We got to show these Chiefs what we mean. We mean business now. This is our year. We're tired of you, Chiefs. You guys got to kick rocks, man. Get out of our stadium and get out of our way. This is our division now. We're the West. This is how the West is going to be from now on. It's Raiderville, man, and we're going to take it over. And we're standing up as a unified fans, team, everything. We're coming to take it, and we're going to be there. And we're going 4-0. Here comes that groundhog. He's coming back out, and we're going to be gone. Let's go, Raiders! Come on!
9: My man got so fired up, and he lost his train of thought. My man got so fired up, he was like, here comes that. Well, damn it, you know what's coming. Hey, man, there is nothing better than getting so fired up that you lose your train of thought. You lose your words. You know what I meant, damn it. You know what I meant. That's what that was. That was fantastic. Raider James there in Motown and Modesto, not on the bus today. I guess it kind of contributed to help him get in trouble. I didn't mean to do that, but it be your own people. I say it all the time. So I guess we all work together to get him in trouble. But, hey, man, he's bringing the energy. He's bringing the juice. Are you okay there, man? You okay in the home studio?
11: I'm great. Yeah, I'm a little bit, okay. I'm a little bit, upset.
9: I mean, because
11: James
9: sounded like he was going to whoop you, man. I heard that shot clock, and I was like, I don't know if this is the right guy to have the shot clock on.
11: You know, and this is a quick time to tell you. So the way it's set up, just so everyone knows, is I press play, and it's silence for a while. So I don't actually have control. So I can't be emotional and be like,
9: okay.
11: Yeah, so that, you know, all's fair. And
9: so you
11: and
9: have a certain amount of time, and then that's when the clock starts.
11: It's 3 minutes total. I might as well reveal it all. And the shot clock is the last 30 seconds, basically. So,
9: okay.
11: And I'm not cutting everybody off, but that's like, you're cute.
9: I got you.
11: Kick rocks, as James says.
9: Right. So you actually have a method to your madness, is what you're saying.
11: Yes. And that way, like I said, that way I can't feel bad or, you know, feel like I'm, going too hard on one person versus the other. So there you
9: go. I got you. Okay. All right. Well, there you go. AI generated R. He's got the
11: the algorithm working.
9: There you go. The algorithm speaks here on Unnecessary Roughness on Red Nation Radio 920. Let's go out to Ohio. O-H-I-O. Talk to Chan. Chan, welcome to the show. What's on your mind?
12: Hey, what's going on, brother? Peace and blessings. Just wanted to call in, give my 2 cents. I'm go right back to this again, Q. You said it before the season started. Turnovers. Mm-hmm. It's infectious. They've bought in. They are committed. Us as a nation, now it's time for us to do our part. Get to the stadium soon if you can. If not, come the week after that. Be there to support your team. Ride or die. Raider Nation till I die. We could beat anybody on the schedule. I am a believer. Before, 1 week at a time, one game at a time, and I still feel 1 week at a time, one game at a time, we could beat anybody on the schedule. As long as we do what we need to do and take care of business in-house, everything will be all right. I sit back, let you do your thing. Always my first listen as well on the podcast network. Appreciate you, bro. In a minute. All right.
9: Appreciate the call. Chan from Ohio right there. And, yeah, you know, the Raiders are – I'm glad you brought up that point about they could compete with anybody. Me and JT were saying that today on the Raiders Weekly Show. I really, truly do believe that based off what I've seen. And they're working their way to a point – where it's not about who's on the schedule. It's not about Kansas City. It's not about Buffalo. It's not about the 49ers. It's all about the Raiders. Once they get to the point where it's confidently about them and not the opponent, where it's not, oh, you know, Miami's weak. Oh, well, you know, the Chargers are down. Well, the Saints are young. You know, it's no. It ain't about anyone else. There's a standard that they play with. So anyone could get it. Shout out to Scott Stewart, man. He used to be the head football coach there at Temple High School, and he used to always tell me, Q, anyone could get it. It don't matter what jersey they had. Anyone could get it. It's never about them. It's always about us, and I get it. That was high school. But the same point of view, same rules apply. At some point, you have to just say it's not about them. It's about us, and we're going to play at a certain level, and if you beat us, you beat us, but you're going to beat us by emptying the clip, like doing everything that you can to get us, right? Because we're not going to give you anything. It's not going to be one of those where, hey, the Raiders don't pass the 50-yard line, or the Raiders only run 30 offensive snaps, or the Raiders turn the rock over a bunch of times and have a bunch of undisciplined penalties. And, you know what I mean? Like, it can't be about that. If you're going to be a real-deal team that multiple folks and outlets and the rest of the league really respects, it's because you're making it about you, not about them. Really good call, Chan. It's great to hear from you. Again, represent O-H-I-O. Let's go out to San Carlos. Talk to our guy, Scott. Scott, welcome to the show. What's on your mind?
13: Hey, what's happening, Q? So, you know, I'm going to get to my one word at the end of this, but I had a couple of things I got to mention first. First of all, I've heard a bunch of people, too, like, oh, the refs were helping out the Raiders. And I mean,
9: that's silly.
13: Talk about, well, it's just ignorant. I mean, to be honest.
9: Yeah.
13: And
9: yeah.
13: I love it. A couple of people referenced, you know, the tuck rule. And I'm like, yeah, that was us. I was like, that's, you know, and even Brady's admitted it was a fumble.
9: Right.
13: So I'm like, anyway, I won't go on that. But it's just, I was like, give it another 20 years, brother, and then come and talk to me. Okay. Mm-hmm. But about the refs. But anyway, just a couple quick things. You know, I haven't seen the replay on the play where Besh broke his arm, but I got a sinking feeling it's in that hit in the end zone where they got the unnecessary roughness, because the broadcast, they cut away, but he's in the air and the guy comes up and hits him when he's in the air. And it, I wouldn't say it was dirty, but the ball was 10 yards away.
9: I've heard people describe it as dirty. I heard people describe it as dirty.
13: Oh, it was close. Oh, yeah. Totally. But I just hope it wasn't that play. I mean, it's a drag that it happened anyway, obviously, but that was something I wanted to get to. And then one last thing before I give my word, love Kubiak. I mean, you know, super happy he's our coach, but someone has got to give my man a tissue before he hits the podium. I don't know if you've noticed this, but I mean, especially Sunday, he's doing his stand-up and he's just sniffing and snorting. And I was like, man, this guy, you know, the head coach, like somebody go, hey, coach, here, have a handkerchief. Anyway, it was just something I noticed. And, and I don't know if you've noticed, but, and I certainly don't want to make fun of the guy or anything, but it just was kind of funny. I was, and even my wife was looking at me, was like, is he okay? I said, yeah, I think it's probably allergies. But anyway, but my last thing is your, answer your question. So way back in the day, Howie Long was interviewed by, Roy Firestone for, NFL Crunch Time. And he asked him, what's the one word you'd like to describe yourself? And how he said relentless.
9: Nice.
13: And that's the word I'm going to go with, too. And that always impressed me, even though I was a kid at the time. And, I mean, that's just such a great way to – something to strive for and a way to look at yourself and your team. So that's my answer this year. I think they have been relentless, haven't given up. You know, they feel like they're in every game. And, yeah, man, that's my answer. So, yeah, have a good rest of your day. Go Raiders. And somebody get that guy a handkerchief.
9: I like it. I like it. Really, hey, really good call, man. It's great to hear from you. And, yeah, I didn't even really, notice. I didn't even pay attention to that. So, there you go. You know, you never know what you're going to notice, right? Everyone notices something different. So, there it is. Thanks so much for the call. Appreciate it. Man, let's keep this party rolling. We got a lot in the pressure cooker right now. 702-365-9200. What is the one word you would use to describe this Raiders team, this 2026 Raiders? Let us know your thoughts and stay right here in Vegas. Talk to our guy, Garrett. Garrett, welcome to the show. What's on your mind?
14: Hey, Q. Well, Garrett the preacher. So my word is revival. We're revived. We've been infused with some fun, with some hope, and now it's the what if. We're like every week goes by, the playoffs, what's coming up. But at least, but the bottom line is, Q, we're having fun. Thank you, God. See ya.
9: Hey, man, nice. Man, and a mic drop moment right there. The preacher, Garrett, dropping the word. I like that. They are having fun, that's for sure. They're having fun. They're revived. They're doing what they need to do, right, and finding ways to win games and not just squeak them out either. These are games that, again, they're going into victory formation. They're not winning by 1 point, 2 points, 3 points here. I mean, you know, they win by 8. They win by 10. They're, you know what I mean? Like, they're finding ways to get victories, and they're closing games out strong in the fourth quarter, which is definitely a change from what we're used to. Let's go out to Richmond. Talk to our guy, Daniel. Big Dan, welcome to the show. What's on your mind?
15: Hey, Q. How you doing, man? This is I'm calling, man. I got that word. I was thinking, you know, I changed it so many times already, but my word to describe right now, I'm going to use the Spanish word. And this is how we describe them, like Spanish people. Like, my dad doesn't speak in good English, but he calls them los malosos. Which means, you know, they play with the heart, man. Like you know, they like, I don't know how to describe my losses in English, but it's just that's how we know them. So they're surprising. Yeah. They're surprising this season for sure. And one more thank you. I want to point out, we haven't beat KC at Allegiant, man. Last year we beat them, but to me it doesn't really count because, you know, it was the last game, and actually I wanted them to lose, just to secure that number one. But we found out early that you know, we had already secured. But we have to find a way to beat them at home, man. They can't keep beating us at home. So right now is the best time, 3-0, both of them, and you know, like just like Max said, it's gonna be a dog fight. It's gonna be a dog fight.
9: Nice. I like it. Daniel, real quick, my guy Harry Ruiz, who is the Spanish, the Latino voice of the Silver and Black, he said malosos equal the bad boys. How about that?
15: The bad, there you go. You know what? I had it, my tongue, I started stuttering. That's why I changed it. But, hey, los malosos, man. That's how I even got a hat. My dad called them los malosos. We're trying to get him back to the Raiders side. He's a
16: He's a Bay Area fan, but you know the name. But we're trying to get him back. All me, my brother, everybody else is, you know, some of my lost ones. So anyway, okay. Man.
9: There you go. Harry Ruiz came through like the first of the month, as he always does. We definitely appreciate your contributions and Harry's. The Bad Boys, La Molosos. There you go. Look, I'm going to learn you, man. I'm going to walk around, too. I'm going to walk around talking about me and Ari. We're the Molosos. Ari, how about that? How about that? What you know about that? Ari's like, I don't give a damn. As long as I'm on the good side of things, I'm good.
11: Sure. Exactly.
9: Hey, man, we're the Bad Boys. It's like Martin Lawrence and Will Smith back in the day,
11: I'm
9: except
11: in.
9: For it's Q and R, right?
11: I'm in, yes.
9: Bad Boys, Bad Martin? Boys. What you gonna do? What you gonna, you know what I mean? Like, you know, and not the Bad Boys, not the song that was from Cops.
11: That's right.
9: You know, when the guy was, you always knew the guy in Cops that was guilty because he was always running around with no t-shirt on. So you could always tell, oh yeah, he's guilty. And you never wanted that TV show to show up in your neighborhood because
11: no.
9: You didn't know who they were chasing. But then you could quickly identify that person by seeing the guy running around with no t-shirt on.
11: I was on TV. No.
9: Yeah, exactly. Man, when I was living in Fresno, shout out to the 559. I remember Cops was on location one time. And, man, I saw the cat running around with no t-shirt on. I was like, yep, there he is.
11: I'm going in.
9: That's who they're going for. And guess what I'm doing? I'm going the other way. Yeah. I got all my shirts on. I got multiple shirts on. And I'm going the other way. That's the guy you're looking for over there. So.
11: I'm on my way to church.
9: Hell
11: it's Tuesday
9: yeah.
11: night.
9: Molosos was not what I was that day, let me tell you. But shout out to my guy Harry, man. Definitely appreciate him. Let's go from Richmond to Utah. Talk to our guy Justin. Justin, welcome to the show. What's on your mind?
17: Hey, what's up, Q? How you doing, man?
9: I'm blessed, man. I'm just learning some new words today, man. And, you know, it's a learning show here. Yeah. We're educational.
17: You know, I usually don't call in on the afternoon, but I listen to you every morning on the Lock On. You're definitely the first listener today,
9: nice.
17: Man. I appreciate all you do for Raider Nation. I love your show in the morning. It's great.
9: Thank
17: and,
9: you.
17: And let me tell
9: that.
17: You, Victory Monday, I could get used to that, man. Game balls on Monday.
9: Man.
17: I could get used to that. Keep those coming.
9: Yes, absolutely. Man, I'm telling you, I like it.
17: Yeah, me too. Hey, I'll tell you, my word is smart, and I'll tell you why. Like, I know the Raiders were resilient, but I just love the game plan that Kubiak and Rob Leonard are putting together. I mean, I know there were some rough stretches there in the third quarter, but look at those adjustments they made in the fourth quarter. Look at, you know, N'Kobe Dean punching the ball out and Jeremy Chinn punching the ball out. Like, that's just smart football. Like, even that pick that Massis had. You know, Juwan Johnson comes back and punches it out. Luckily, we fall on top of it. But that's just smart mm-hmm. football. And when is the last time the Raiders defense has played that way? Just smart, sound football. I love seeing that. And the other thing, too, on the offensive side, you know, Kubiak and the Raiders and Kurt, they're finding a way to get this done. Each week, it's been someone new. You know, week one, it was Genty that, you know, got us to the win. And week two, it was Trey Tucker and a little bit of Cody White. And then, you know, this week, it was Brock Bowers, a little bit of Michael Mayer. So they're finding a way to get it done. They're spreading the ball around. They're not just relying on one person, which I love. So, yeah, man, I think we're heading in a good direction. I'm excited for the KC game. So that's my word, smart football.
9: I agree. I like that. Justin from Utah, smart. They're playing smart. When's the last time you said that? And that's not a disrespect to the guys in the locker room. But seriously, when's the last time you just saw and said that this team is playing smart, sound, fundamental football? It's been a minute. It's been a minute, and that's, again, credit to all the guys in the locker room, first and foremost, because if they don't buy in, it don't matter what the coaches are saying, right? You could be the greatest, you could be Vince Lombardi, and if you're not bought in, it don't matter, right? I've seen a lot of talent in multiple different sports, multiple different occupations. If the talent don't want to listen, if the talent don't want to be coached, if the talent don't want to be taught, guess what? They ain't going to be worth a damn. They're just going to be a lot of talent for nothing. Like we say, big for nothing, talented for nothing. Guys that are talented that just don't want to listen. We see it all the time. There's so many dudes that I think we all know. I know plenty that have been the most talented dude in the room, been the most talented dude in the school, been the most talented dude, you name it. But they don't want to follow directions. They don't want to be coached up. They think that they know everything, and they don't get anywhere. These guys all bought into what Coach Kubiak and company was telling them and teaching them and coaching them from the jump. You can see it in OTAs. You can see it in mandatory minicamp. You can see it in training camp. And you're seeing it come to fruition now in the regular season as they're sitting there at 3-0. Let's go real quick. We got John McClain coming up in a few minutes, but let's go down under and talk to Raider down under in Australia. Down under, welcome to the show. What's on your mind?
18: Hey, Q. Good, mate. How you going?
9: Oh, fantastic, man. I got another call from Australia. Let's go, baby. We're making this happen. Let's go.
18: That's right. That's right. To answer your question, Q, the word that sticks out for me is tenacity. And tenacity is just a great skill or a great thing to have. It's goal-driven, it's composure, and it's just complete drive. And I think that's what the boys have got this year. So that's my word. Also, I reckon, little crystal ball moment, I reckon the Raiders are going to come down under in the next year or two. Mm-hmm. That's my crystal ball moment. I'm going to put it up there with the same prediction as Alex Leatherwood getting picked by that guy who was playing Fortnite with his buddy. Anyway, have a good one, mate. Take it easy.
9: That's a great call right there. Raider down under in Australia. That's a throwback right there. That lets you know that he's been listening for a long time. So that's a throw the stones on the table type moment. And what I mean by that real quick is before the Raiders drafted Alex Leatherwood, we had a guy call to the Locked On Raiders podcast voicemail line and said, Alex Leatherwood is going to be the pick at number 17. I play video games with a guy that's in the Raiders organization. That's going to be the pick. And I was like, yeah, okay, sounds good. Well, it was the pick. That same guy called back and said, the Raiders are going to play the Ravens and start the season on Monday Night Football at Allegiant Stadium. Well, that happened as well. I don't think that guy he was playing video games with works in the Raiders organization anymore. It was a little bit of a leaky gate there from that guy. He was, he's like me. He was telling everything, right? So, yeah, that was so funny. But that's a throwback. Anybody knows that how long ago it was that Alex Leatherwood was selected by the Raiders and how long ago it was that the Raiders opened up Allegiant Stadium versus Baltimore Ravens on Monday Night Football. That goes back to 2021. That's how long ago that was. So Raider down under, really good call right there. Way to take us back. That was fantastic. Appreciate that. And, man, shout out to everyone. James, Chan, Scott, Garrett, Daniel, Justin, Raider down under. Everyone calling in. We got plenty of texts and more calls on the way as well. But we got the general, John McClain. He's always a fan favorite. He joins us next here on Raider Nation Radio 920.
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0: round pick. That's capital in a draft that a lot of people consider a great draft, super deep draft. So it does matter. They don't have a ton of picks. Draft capital is currency. It's money in the league. Let's say you would see a player in the second round that you love, right? And you need to move up 10 spots. That fifth round pick becomes very valuable.
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2: All right, I'll bite. Jordan Ronan right there from ESPN covers the Giants, talking about the J.J. McCarthy trade and the fact that the Giants gave up a fifth-round pick for the former first-round pick that's done actually nothing in the National Football League, but they gave that up anyway, even though they paid Jameis Winston $13 million over the course of 2 years to be the backup quarterback. All scratches my head, but okay. Like I said, I'll bite. It's Unnecessary Roughness here. Raider Nation Radio 920. John McClain does join us now on the phone lines. And, John, since Ari teed us up, what do you think about that that trade that the Giants decided to do with the Minnesota Vikings?
3: Well, Gu, I'll tell you what I told Ari. I'll try to be respectful. Who gives a damn about J.J. McCarthy and the Giants? I want to talk about the 3-0 Raiders and Clint Kubiak and the biggest surprise in the NFL and the 0-3 Texans, the second biggest disappointment to the Chargers. And people here are talking about Clint Kubiak a lot because of the Kubiak family, of course. And I tell you what, I'd rather be covering that team than this team. At some point, the Raiders got to realize who they are and come back down to Earth. But right now, they're orbiting the Earth on a satellite higher than any team in the league. And it's so much fun to watch because, as you know, there's Raiders fans all over the world. And I can't wait to see how it plays out. Now, if they win this next game,
2: oh yeah,
3: there ought to be an investigation of what's going on there. but it sure is. I'm so happy. I love to see the post-game celebrations in the locker room that the team send out and Clint getting bleeped. And I tell his mom and dad, where did he learn that? From his brothers? But everybody's so happy. Of course, the Kubiak family so popular here. Everybody's happy for the Raiders. They're happy for Clint. It's an absolutely unbelievable story. And it must be a lot of fun to be able to cover the Raiders right now. We won 3 games last year. Texans won 12 games last year, counting the playoffs after an 0-3 start. And they have absolutely stunk it up big time. At one point, they were talking about bringing Clint Kubiak in here. And then he went to New Orleans. Very smart thing for him to have done before he went to Seattle and Las Vegas. But I'm really happy for them, and I'm really down on the Texans right now. DeMeco Ryans coached the worst game of his career. And now the Astros are getting stomped at home by the White Sox. I am not in a good mood when it comes to Houston sports.
2: I know that's right. John McClain is with us here on Raider Nation Radio 920. You know, John, it wasn't too long ago. I started the show off by saying this. It wasn't too long ago that I was in Houston where you're at, and we were watching the joint practice between the Raiders and the Texans. And if you had told me then the Raiders were going to be 3-0, the Texans would have been 0-3, I would have called you a liar. Besides the defense just hasn't played that well for the Texans, what has gone wrong? They look good in that joint practice.
3: You didn't hear me tell you that? I thought you were listening. We were standing over the sideline, and I said, Q, you watch. Clint Kubiak's going to lead the Raiders to a 3-0 record, and the Texans are going to be 0-3. I can't believe you weren't listening. Well, the Texans, DeMeco Ryans and Brian Schottenheimer had terrible games Sunday. Both of them helped give their games away with bad coaching, bad decisions. And both of them had the same thing happen. Kick the kickoff in the end zone, no time used up. Ball comes out to 35, boom, you lose the game, which is inexcusable. And the Texans, C.J. Stroud is playing well. I see national people talking about Stroud. No, Stroud's not the issue. The issue is their perennially pathetic excuse for an offensive line. They could have Gene Upshaw and Art Shell playing with Bruce Matthews and Mike Munchak, and they bring in some coach that wouldn't know how to coach them. Because this is a problem here that exists every year, and it's hard to believe the line is even worse.

0: than it was last year. And I've told everybody, and I'll tell you, Q, this time next week, I'll be talking to you about the biggest game coming up in the NFL, the battle for last place in the AFC South between the winless Texans and the winless Titans.
1: Man, that's awful. That's awful. I just didn't expect that from D'Amico Ryan's team. And I know they went 0-3 last year, and then they went on a nice run. But, John, you know that's really hard to do. And, you know, I'm sitting here feeling pretty with the Raiders sitting there at 3-0, and they're finding ways to win games. John, they haven't given up a point in the fourth quarter in the first three games. What does that tell you about the defense and the way that they're playing with intentions and purpose?
0: Well, first of all, that tells you they're not turning it over and putting the defense in bad situation. The defense is playing well. Two things that stand out to me. All those people that wanted Mendoza to start instead of Cousins, I wonder what they're saying now. And the other ones, they wish they had traded Crosby and gotten those two number one picks. Old Max is looking even better right now. And I guarantee, even though the Ravens are 2-1 and off to a good start, I guarantee you that the way he suffered there, he got to be the happiest player on that team. He just got to be. And so led by Crosby, defense is playing really well. When you're not giving up points in the fourth quarter, it means you're playing smart, means you're playing hard, you're disciplined. You do everything coaches want to see from your team. But it also goes to the offense, not putting the defense in bad situations. Can't wait to see what they do in this next game.
1: Yeah, this next game is going to be a huge test. Obviously, 3-0 versus 3-0, the Raiders and the Chiefs right here in Las Vegas. And, you know, Brock Bowers comes back last week, 10 catches, 116 yards and a touchdown. John, how big of a problem is Brock Bowers for the National Football League as long as he's healthy?
0: Well, he's such a problem. They were unbeaten without him, right? And then he comes back, and you see how Clint Kubiak used him. Clint's a really smart guy about personnel usage. And I thought when D'Amico took over, Bobby Slowick was always going to be the play caller because he and D'Amico were best friends from the 49ers. They talked to Gary Kubiak. Would you be interested in coming out and overseeing on an advisory role? No, Gary didn't want to do it. And then they reached out to Cliff Kingsbury. Well, Cliff wanted to call plays. And then Clint wanted to call plays. You know, the only thing they would add him was passing game coordinator, something like that, till the Saints called him. And that was a good move to let him go there and call plays. But Clint's a great play caller. And you don't have to have great players to be a great play caller. You have to know what your people are capable of doing. And everybody can't do the same things. And Brock Bowers can do things not many tight ends can do. Almost like a wide receiver. He was a finalist for the Lombardi Award here two times, which I was associated with. I moderated a panel with Brock on it when I can't remember if it was the last year or the year before, but everybody kept telling me, the NFL people, this kid is going to be great, and he is. And he's in a really good organization with a great coach and staff to be able to get the maximum out of him. Not where he had to do like last year, and he's like the whole offense. And another thing to keep in mind, the guy will never, ever try to get any publicity. Rick Dennison, who played for the Broncos, and he was on Mike Shanahan's staff, Texans staff here. You know, Rick is there with Clint, and he's known Clint since Clint was in diapers. And having a guy like that who's been through the wars, and coaching him is invaluable. And I bet you if y'all ask Clint about Rick Dennison, he'll tell you that 100% about what Rick's role is.
1: Yeah, no, I agree. And I know we've talked to him about Rick Dennison before. And man, it's already starting to show along that Raiders offensive line. And I think it's only going to improve as time goes on. Again, John McClain is with us here. Raider Nation Radio 920. How about another Houston guy? How about Case Keenum and what he was able to do for the Bears last night, John? And he hadn't played since 2023. You can hear the emotions and see the emotions from him and his family after that game was over. What did you think about the performance that Case Keenum put up?
0: Spectacular. Case has been with the Texans three different times. He's from the University of Houston. When his career is over, if he wants to coach, he can go coach at the University of Houston. If he wants to coach in the NFL, multiple teams will hire him. And one thing I've pointed out here, Q, he was here in 2023, C.J. Stroud's rookie year. Stroud was great. Then they had Davis Mills as the backup, didn't want to pay Clint $2 or $3 million to be the third quarterback. So he goes to Chicago. Guess what? Caleb Williams, second year. Clint gets there. Case gets there, and all of a sudden Caleb Williams is an MVP candidate. Is that coincidence both places? I have to look it up. I can't remember if he was here in 17 when Deshaun Watson was a rookie and was great. But the fact is, having him there will have a profound effect on Caleb Williams, as it already has. He's one of the all-time great guys. Everybody loves Case Keenum, author of the Minnesota Miracle. He and Stephon Diggs beat the Saints. And I've known him forever, and I think the world of him. He would fit in. He's just like Clint Kubiak. He is. He would fit in so well. That's why the Kubiaks, Gary Kubiak wanted him on there, and I'll guarantee you, if Case called Clint Kubiak and said, "I'm going to retire next year, can I come to work for you?" Clint would find a spot for him.
1: Yeah, I bet. I bet. Case, I mean, I was so happy for him last night. He just looked like he was so happy, and he had been through a lot, you know, and didn't know he was going to get back onto the field. And so for him and to have his daughter there and his wife there and his family, you could just see how much it meant to him, John. He just looked like he was genuinely really happy with being back out there on the field.
0: He's a third teamer, and if the backup, if he hadn't gotten hurt, Case wouldn't have played. Now they're saying they asked Ben Johnson, who's going to start? And out of respect to the backup, he's got to wait and see if he's healthy. But the fact is, he ain't starting anybody but Case Keenum after the way he played. And he didn't just barely get by. He played really well. And that's he's one of those guys that's like a first responder. He's always ready when called on.
1: Yeah, he looked like it. He sure did look the part, and I was really impressed with what he was able to do Monday Night Football. Well, we'll close out with this. We saw last week, we saw the Falcons come alive with Michael Penix. Is that the answer now? Are they going to be that team now? Are they good to go, or do they still have a lot of question marks?
0: Q, I know this. Everybody in the country, including you and I, was saying the Falcons 3 weeks in a row on national TV. My God, what did we do to deserve this?
1: Yep.
0: And then Drake London has 190 yards. Bijan Robinson, 190 yards. We've seen Michael Penix look really good in the past. His only problem, he's been unable to stay healthy in college or the NFL. But if he could stay healthy, can they win that division? Sure they can. They'd be the best team right now because New Orleans is disappointed. Carolina's disappointed. Tampa Bay is a huge disappointment. How would you like to invest $90 million in Baker Mayfield when all of a sudden you're winless and he's hurt and going to miss a bunch of games? But it wouldn't surprise me at all. If Penix, I'll say this, Q, if Penix stays healthy, they're winning that division. They got too much talent on offense not to.
1: Yeah, I agree. I agree, and that division is very winnable, as you know. Well, John, before I let you go, I wanted to give you compliments. Every time I go somewhere, anytime I talk to anyone who listens to the show, they always say, Q, I love it when you talk to John McClain. It's one of my favorite guests that you have every week. So I wanted to make sure to shout you out and thank you for coming on the show every week.
0: Well, it's my pleasure to do it. Thank you, everybody, for listening and saying such nice things. Anytime you need me, I'm available. Q, thank you very much.
1: Absolutely. Great stuff as always. John McClain, the general with us. And that's genuine. That's real. Everywhere I go, I promise you, there's always someone who comments on, hey, man, you know, when you talk to John McClain, it's one of my favorite conversations you have each and every week. And truth be told, it's one of my favorite conversations I have every week as well. Been rocking with the general for a very long time since I was brand new at ESPN Central Texas, probably back in 2012. So it's, you know, almost 15 years later, and he's still rocking with us each and every week. No joke, when I was at ESPN Central Texas, he used to do a weekly hit on my show, Unnecessary Roughness, shocking, and then on the late afternoon show as well, You Make the Call with David Smoke. So he would do one on Wednesday with us and then do another hit on Thursdays with Smokey and them. So he would do it twice a week on that station. He has all these different hits he does. Tennessee, you know, Houston, obviously. But he, anytime that someone needs him on the radio, he's always willing to hop on. And he's been rocking with me for a very long time and one of my best friends in the business, to be honest with. And I definitely appreciate him, his friendship, and obviously his willingness to come on the show each and every week. We do want to hear from you as well, 702-365-9200. Been getting a ton of great feedback. We'll also take you inside the Raiders locker room. What would be the one word you'd use to describe this 2026 Raiders team? Let us know your thoughts. 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
2: Yeah, that's a great job by our players. That's what they've been doing since April. They believe in each other. They're a tight group. It wasn't pretty, but they found a way to win. And that's what it takes every week in this league.
3: Now back to Unnecessary Roughness with your boy Q. Presented by Meineke, doing car care right.
4: Damn it, Scott. Now that's all I can remember. That's all I noticed now. Shout out to Scott in San Carlos called earlier and said, get Clint Kubiak a tissue. And now I notice him sounding like he needs a tissue. Thanks.
5: I kind of feel like it might be the air down there, though, because I have never heard it. And I've heard every word that man says, so have you.
4: Right.
5: So.
4: We'll see. No, I mean, it all depends, and especially now with the changing of the weather, and today has been, really rainy. I know this wasn't today, but, I mean, it's been really rainy and weird today, and so, yeah, you might start seeing and hearing a few more sniffles here and there from people. So I didn't even notice it. It's so funny until Scott. Now that's all I'm going to notice. So thank you. Thank you for that, but no, that's funny. There's Clint Kubiak talking about the resiliency of this team. Maybe that's the word that you're talking about when we throw the question out there. What is the one word that you would use to describe this Raiders team? 702-365-9200. It is Unnecessary Roughness here on Raider Nation Radio 920. Got hour three on the way, but before we get to that, let's get to Just Win Will. Welcome to the show. What's on your mind?
6: Hey, Q. What's up? All right. Thank you for having me. Yeah, I'm with Scott. I noticed that right away. And the thing I was looking at was whether or not what he was touching, because he kept rubbing his nose, and I'm kind of all an OCD guy, so I'm like, oh, man, how many things did he touch rubbing his nose like that? But I digress. First of all, I want to give you and Ari your flowers, because I listen to the podcast, I listen to the shows on this station, and not a knock on the other shows on this station, but if Ari is AI-generated, Q, you would be the Wi-Fi that connect Raider Nation all around the world. So I appreciate you guys so much because, I'm listening to guys and I'm like, oh, what is this guy going to say? Just, oh, yeah, this person called in. All right, yeah, we are a family. We are one nation. So I appreciate you guys for connecting us all and giving us a platform to be able to share ideas and talk about our 3-0 Raiders.
4: Absolutely.
6: Right. So the word I'd like to use is accountable. Mm. Because everything that Kubiak has said since he's joined us, he's done. And even the little things like, hey, Ashton's banged up. He's like, hey, he's on the mend. Okay, yeah, he's back the next week. Even the things that he doesn't say, he's always saying something and he's never not been truthful or accountable. And he's making the entire building accountable. So there's that, or maybe it's just the brand. Is this because I haven't been a Raiders fan for really, really long, like not since like the 60s or something, but like long enough to where I don't remember a Raiders team being this good or like this. So maybe is this the old school Al Davis Just Win Raiders? Like, is this that energy? Maybe you have to ask Howie or some of those guys, like, is this what Raiders should be?
4: Right.
6: And then one, I want to ask a question. Is there a way to find out if Spytek got a call from the Giants about Aiden? And I don't want Aiden to go anywhere, but I'm just curious on, because all these quarterbacks going down, I'm just curious on whether or not if any other teams have interest in Aiden as well. So I'll leave y'all with that. And like Mike says, I'm pull up for the 3, and I'll hit that bad boy.
4: That's right. That's what I'm talking about. Nothing but net right there. Just Win Will. Look, you know it's going to be nothing but net. He's Just Win Will.
5: It's not
4: just Brick Will, right? It's Just Win Will. So, I mean, if you're going to hit the 3, that's because you're winning. So, yeah, of course he's going to hit the 3-pointer. He pulled up from 3. You know what he did? He pulled up from 3 on a fast break. That was even better. Normally the fast break, I'm taking it to the rack. I'm trying to finish it. I'm trying to dunk it. Well, back in the day, I tried to dunk it. But now I'm just laying it up. Just Will Will's like, no. Analytics says I'm pulling up this three, splashing it in your face, and that's what he did. So I can definitely appreciate that. Really good stuff. Let's keep that party rolling at 702-365-9200. Got a couple texts that I get to. We'll get to some more calls at the top of the hour. Sean said, what's up, Q? One word that I think best works here is investment. This team has shown me they'll compete and are watchable. What does that mean? Raider Sean has to convince his wife to let him invest in Sunday NFL ticket to watch his Raiders team. God bless and go Raiders. Hey, man, they're convincing you that you can invest in them and you can watch the games and enjoy, because that's what they're putting out there. There is no denying that what they're putting on wax is something that's enjoyable, something for you to watch. I can appreciate that. So shout out to my man Sean from the 916. We got hour number three on the way, 702-365-9200. We hear from you next. 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
19: The last 3 years have been, you know, at times, as everybody knows, not gone like we wanted, but this year's much better. Seems like a great culture, and I know the boys are all fired up, and Raider Nation should be fired up.
20: Cousins the snap. He's going to throw. Corner. Mayer. Touchdown, Raiders. What a delivery, and Mayer snatched that out of the air. Justin Reed just behind him. Michael Mayer pulled it down. Raiders 12. They cap it off. 12-6 lead. 5:46 to go in the second.
3: It's Unnecessary Roughness. Presented by Meineke. Doing car care right. Here's your boy Q.
4: Big Mike. Big Mike with his first touchdown catch of the season. He's got 12 catches on the season, 87 yards, and that touchdown. And so glad that they gave Michael Mayer that contract extension. So glad that he's going to be around for the next handful of years. I think he's very critical in what Coach Kubiak and company want to do. And really happy that he got his flowers, you know, because there's been many times with this team that, as you heard his pops there talking about the last 3 years, there's been many times his last 3 years that things haven't gone great for Michael Mayer, but he's never, to his credit, I've never seen him pouting. I've never seen him complaining. I've never seen him, you know, upset about, well, I'm not getting the targets I need to get. Nothing. Every time I see him at the facility or I've had a chance to talk to him, whether that's in the locker room, training camp, whatever the case may be, he's always been upbeat. I want to help out the team. I'm trying to just be the best teammate, and, you know, when my number is called, I want to be ready. That's who he's always been. And so to see guys like that be rewarded, those are the kind of guys that it's easy to root for. It's Unnecessary Roughness here on Raider Nation Radio 920, hour number 3 of the show. Do want to hear from you. We're going to have our Tom Flores High School Football Coach of the Week Award recipient, Rodney Harris from Valley High School, will join us in about 30 minutes or so. Also, I have a performance that I want to flush, so I got to take you inside the Raiders locker room. I got a lot that I want to get to in this third hour of the show, and we're going to do the very best we can to go ahead and check every single one of those boxes, but got a couple texts from some really good texters that I want to make sure I get. Two of my favorite texters, Robin Oakland. He says, there's a centuries-old Latin word that means to rise again, lift oneself to be restored. In modern English, it's resurgent and describes what we're seeing right in front of us. There's a lot of season left, but the return to greatness may be within reach to change gears. The Whiners got to Australia early and mingled with the locals like Ali did in Zaire for the Rumble in the Jungle. I had to listen to the local news talk about how popular the Whiners are in Australia, but in the back of my head, I thought about Cam and Rossi, who used to call back in the day. Today, Raider Down Under calls, and I think the nation is well represented in Australia. That's Rob in Oakland, really good call, and then Jason in Baltimore. The word I would use is business, or business-like, because every week I don't see a lot of rah-rah or celebration. I see focus. A level of seriousness that I haven't seen in a Raider team since maybe Gruden's first stint. But again, it gets back to Kubiak. He's all business, and that is winning. He's got some Belichick to his game, and it's bled over to the team. Jason in Baltimore. Really good text, both of those back-to-back. Robin Oakland, Jason in Baltimore. We do want to hear from you as well. 702-365-9200. Let's hear from our brother Bernard. Bernard, welcome to the show. What's on your mind?
21: Thank you. How you doing, man? Good vibes, man. Going on here.
4: Yes, sir. I'm blessed. How are you?
21: All right. Hey, my word to you is togetherness, man. And you're starting to see it, you know, on the field, and you heard about it, you know, through the offseason and mini camp. You know, we always got to have a little bit, like, let's see. And we said it, you know, in other years, oh, man, it feels different. But this year, really, you know, the offseason and how they built the team really felt different. And just looking at the game the other day, when the tide started to turn a little bit, you know, my boys, oh, here we go again, here we go again. It's almost hard not to feel that way. But I always tell the guys and my people, hey, it's a new year. You know what I mean? You gotta let the last year go and the year before that go. It's a new year. Every year is a new year. Every team is different players. And they got a collective confidence to them. You know what I mean? If you listen to, I'm going to take Masters for instance real quick. Something about DBs, man. They all got a certain amount of swag to them.
4: That's right, baby. That's right, Bernard. You know, tell them.
21: Right, Charles Woodson had it. They just talk a certain way, man. All of them. Jalen Ramsey, Darrell, and Zeke. He's just like, the ball is in the air. The ball is mine. And he just seemed like he ain't scared. And he didn't hold his head. They was coming at him, and he was ready. And then one more thing. I know you play basketball. Mm-hmm. 50-50 balls. And it's the same thing in basketball. Rebounding. You know, that's just effort. That ball was rolling around the other day. Max missed it. Then it seemed like it snapped in his head. Then we just fall on it and don't let it go out of bounds. And it seemed like all the time we would always miss those balls. They'd go out of bounds. They'd get the ball back, go down, and get the field goal and something. So togetherness and collective confidence, man, it's proud to eat. Raiders fans are proud, man. We happy, and we're going to take this game on Sunday, man. Then they can start talking about it and stop saying, oh, it was this team or it was that team. You know, they got to start somewhere, and it starts at the beginning of the year, and it's going to keep going, man. I ain't going to say like Gangsta Ray, they're going undefeated, but I think they're going to win more than they lose, put it that way.
4: Okay, I like it. I like it, Bernard. Really good call, man. Really good call. Definitely do appreciate that. And yeah, I mean, there's a lot of things to like about the way that this team is operating, the way that, you know, they are coming together and, you know, like you said, falling on the loose ball and them having confidence in what they're doing and the way that they're all being put together. There is something about this team that you have to really appreciate. And, that's why they're 3-0 at this stage of the game. Let's go out to Jersey. Talk to our guy, the Money Man, Money Mitch. Welcome to the show. What's on your mind?
2: How you doing, buddy? Aloha. It's a little early for you, right?
4: Yeah, it is. It's what's today? Tuesday? You got me throwing off, man. You talking about Aloha? Aloha Tuesday? I guess it could be Aloha Tuesday. Why not?
2: Yeah. Well, I'm finding a little vacation this week. I love my grandkids and my daughter. But I need a little vacation. I'm going down to Virginia, Arlington. My nephew's getting married. He's a nurse. Scott, he's already 36. I can't believe how time flies. On his birthday, when he turned 4, that's when Nicole and Ron Golden were killed, and you know, such and such wasn't suspect. I always remember that. It was a Sunday night. I was coming back from my my in-laws, and my daughter was 4 weeks old.
4: I didn't think I was going to get an OJ reference on today's show, but hey, here we go. You never know what you're going to get from Money Mitch.
2: That's true. Very funny. Stick it in a little more to you and twist as you do it, okay? just kidding. That's awful. I'm going to get into that topic. That's all right. He works with the ICU. He's starting at Old Dominion. He's finished at Old Dominion. He was going to be an FBI agent. I was going around telling my guys at work, you know, I love to talk to. It's just at the barbershop. I don't have any hair to cut, so I made use to with the people at work. He's going to be a Jewish FBI guy. But he may change his major. He's now dealing with ICU. I guess it's not plain. It must have your stomach up there to your throat. I don't ask. Hopefully every baby makes it out there healthy and goes home. That's what you pray for.
4: Of course.
2: And he's married a lawyer. I think she's South Korean. It's always South Korean. She's Korean. And my brother told me that no Seinfeld jokes now. Don't say that she's a shark. There's an episode there. Ari will fill you in. I'm boring you here. I say the Raiders are back. You know, like Back to the Future. You know, it's a play on words. Raiders used to have a great defense, especially with the sacks. And I'm loving it. As soon as Jonathan gets back, you know, gets, you know, fully healthy. And I know he's going to stick it out. And Mike Mayer, you know, starts playing like a first-round pick or second-round practically. It was a second-round pick, but I'd say the first-round, right? Things are looking good, and if we win Sunday, things are great. I'll talk to you later. Thanks for taking my call.
4: There he is, Money Mitch. Never know what direction you're going to go with Money Mitch. That was all over the place, brother. You went from the far east to the far west, down to the dirty south. I mean, you were everywhere with that one, but that's what we've kind of grown to expect from Money Mitch. So thank you so much for that call, and yeah, have fun at the wedding whenever you get down there. I believe you're headed to the wedding. Like I said, you took me in so many different directions, I got lost, but that's okay. It happens, right? Even GPS will get you lost every once in a while. So thanks so much for the call. Do appreciate you. Again, we got Valley High School head football coach Rodney Harris joining us coming up in about 25 minutes or so. He is the Tom Flores High School Football Coach of the Week Award recipient. But Ari, we definitely got to go ahead and flush another performance. I told you I had plenty lined up for this week. Let's get it.
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4: And today's flushing of the performance, once again, comes from college football. And here's your headline as it reads, Texas Colin Simmons apologizes for miming urinating on the field. Yes. Colin Simmons sacked Brandon, the quarterback there for Tennessee, for a 16-yard loss in the second quarter, and then was penalized 15 yards when he mimed urinating on the field. Like, I don't make this stuff up. This is what he did. The referee announced the penalty for simulating using the restroom. But don't take my word from it. Actually hear how it played out in real time. Check it out.
5: See if they bring it. Nope. They back out. And they get home again. Brandon slammed down to the ground. Colin Simmons got him down for a second time. Watson contributed, and now a flag after the play. This may have been a taunting. Colin Simmons made the sack. The flag came out well after that.
6: Down, and now they're going to get a first down.
22: Unsportsmanlike conduct. Defense, number one, they're simulating using the restroom. It's a 15-yard penalty from the sitting spot. Automatic touchdown.
5: Well, Kyle Wilson's description pretty much says it all.
6: There he is. Just an inside move. Splits the double team. You see that entire defense. There's Watson. He finishes, and watch the reaction by Simmons after the play.
5: Yeah, yep.
6: Just an absolute idiotic move by Colin Simmons doing that. It's supposed to be one of the leaders of this defense.
4: Yeah, so there you go. That was the call right there as heard on ESPN after the game. Simmons, a junior, he thanked God for everything he accomplished, and then he apologized for his actions. He said, I also do want to say I apologize for the celebration. And remember, this is a guy who is an absolute monster. This dude recorded 5 sacks, and then once they went back and reviewed the film, they actually gave him another half sack. So he actually got 5.5 sacks on the day. But he said, I was definitely in that mode. I was feeling myself. But you know, it happens. Charge it to the game. My man just said that he stood on the field, simulated urinating after getting the sack, got a 15-yard penalty, and then said, charge it to the game. Like he was on the street corner. Oh, just charge it to the game. Come on, man. His head coach, Steve Sarkisian, said after the game, we took him out. We addressed it. We put him back in. I mean, at that point, I'm not going to give the guy the death penalty, right, over an unsportsmanlike conduct penalty. We got to fix it, though. That can't continue as we move forward. The only reason he stayed in that game was because he's an absolute monster, right? This dude, when he enters the NFL, he's going to be one of those highly coveted defensive players. This guy got 5.5 sacks against Tennessee. So that's the only reason. Let's keep it a buck, Steve, right? Take some of that truth serum. The only reason he stayed in the game, if that had been a guy on special teams that was, you know, replaceable, like they felt like, okay, that's a gunner, but we have another gunner, he wouldn't have been in that game. But since he's a guy that can get to the quarterback early and often, and clearly they needed him in that performance, oh yeah, they're definitely going to keep him in the game. And it was really a weird, as I'm watching this game, it's a really weird performance by the Texas Longhorns, who are the number one team in the country, but they seem like, you want to talk about discipline, we've been talking about the Raiders and their discipline, they seem so undisciplined on Saturday. Matter of fact, his head coach, Steve Sarkisian, again said that on Monday, his team needs to cut out the unacceptable celebrations after obviously Colin Simmons drew that penalty following that sack. But then Relique Brown, the running back, he was criticized following a touchdown in the 20-17 victory over Tennessee. His celebration after the fourth quarter touchdown included him wiping his hands across his crotch before falling down as he passed out. Brown's celebration was not penalized, but he literally wiped his hands across his crotch, put his hand up to his face, and then passed out. I can't tell you exactly what he was emulating, what he was trying to emulate, but it wasn't very crowd friendly. He said that he talked to both the players, suggested they had faced discipline, but did not say what it'd be. He said that behavior is unacceptable. We take a lot of pride in the way that we play the game, according to head coach Steve Sarkisian. Now, let me just tell you, Texas doesn't play this week. So he's talking about they're going to get disciplined. Okay, they don't play this week. And then they take on Oklahoma, their big rival, on October 10th in Dallas at the Cotton Bowl. So I can't imagine those two monsters that play for Texas are actually really going to get some kind of punishment. But I did not think there was ever going to be a time when I saw a player standing on the field pretending to urinate after he got a sack. Like, I understand celebrations. I'll never understand that celebration. 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
4: That is just incredible. My guy DJ Connect said they got suspended this bye week. LOL. That was the punishment. The players got suspended during the bye week. Look, this week, y'all ain't playing. All right? Y'all ain't playing this week. All right? We take this very serious around here. You're not playing this week. Yeah, the bye week. That's exactly what's going to happen. There's no doubt about that. Do appreciate the feedback, though, and always appreciate MoonlightPlumbing.Vegas for our flushing. Just when Will said, Money Mitch's word is distracted. That is real. Distracted. I agree. LJ said, holy smokes, Money Mitch. So there you go. Got some really good feedback on the text line talking about the one word that you would use to describe this Raiders team. Let us know your thoughts at 702-365-9200. We do have Rodney Harris, Valley High School head football coach, coming up in about 10 minutes or so. Ari, you want to go inside the Raider locker room real quick?
0: I sure do.
4: All right, let's do this. Vinny Bonsignor caught up with Trey Tucker. He had four catches for 43 yards on Sunday versus New Orleans Saints, and Vinny caught up with them in the Raiders locker room following the game.
7: A team where the defense closes it out with four straight turnovers in a game where you're losing, and then you needed those to get back into it.
8: Fortunately, I was on a really good team. My Cincinnati days, my junior year, we had a defense that was like that. We were star studded that year. But it's this defense is really good. I mean, we've been going against them all spring, and you know, N'Kobe, Quay, Max, Zeke now. It's just so many playmakers over there that it's overwhelming, and they show that.
7: Okay, that just create momentum because you guys took the first two turnovers into touchdowns. I mean, do you feel like that feeds off?
8: Yes, 100%. I think just like when we're out there, you know, we want to go get them points so we can put them in a better position. And when they're out there, you know, they create turnovers, and we've got to go capitalize on that, you know. And today we did, and they did a great job. And they've been doing a hell of a job all year. They worked, you know, they work really hard all throughout the week, all throughout camp, all throughout OTAs, and it's showing.
7: What's it like having a daughter like that in a situation like this?
8: There's no better person for us. Kurt is amazing. He's poised. He's confident. He just commands. There's not enough words to describe, you know, having a Kurt Cousins, you know, in this moment. So very thrilled to play with him. He's an amazing guy. One of the best people I played with.
7: Kumar Brock Bowers just walks out on the field. Are you beyond surprised by what he's able to do?
8: Yeah, you know, it's his first game back. You know, that's the expectation for himself. And, he works his ass off. He works really hard. And it was very good to see because he's been dealing with a bunch of stuff. I mean, come on now. You go through all training camp and then you have to find out, you have to sit out 2 weeks to get your knee all cleaned up. And then to come out here and have a game like that, it means everything to me to see him do that. Because like I said, he's been through some stuff, but he's resilient. He works very hard. He deserves it.
7: Last thing, I know you don't want to get too far ahead of yourself. It is pretty, you know, coming out here in a tough environment against a good team. What's being built here?
8: We just got to keep building. You know, there's little things in games that you build upon. I think today we were down 11, you know, and I just remember in past years being down 11, it's kind of like, oh, well, the game's over with. But no, not for us. And I think that just shows how connected we are as a team. And the game's not over until it's over, and you have to play the game to play the game. So I think every game you build upon something, you learn something about yourself, you know, and you got the opportunity to correct that coming out for the next game. And today we were very resilient, being able to continue to keep fighting and to come out with the win.
7: Thank you.
8: Appreciate it, guys.
4: There you go, Trey Tucker along with Vinny Bonsignor. And, you know, you hear him talk about resiliency, right? That's something that we've been saying. That's one of the words that's been used many times on this show as we're talking about one word that would describe this Raiders team. And you hear him say resilient. And you hear him reference, you know, teams of the past, Raider teams of the past get down 11. That's game, right? I mean, we talked about that on the show on Monday. And I know there's been a lot of people that have been talking about that. What we've seen from the team in the past is they get down like that, get down double digits. You could tell that the game's over. That team didn't believe that the game is over. They found a way to battle back. They did battle back. They went and created some takeaways and got the back ball back to their offense. And they got going and got into the end zone. And so, again, when we say that they're resilient, that's not just us saying something because, well, we want to pump up this team. We want to talk and wax poetically about them. That's how they're feeling, too. Hey, we're a resilient bunch. We know that just because we get down some points doesn't mean that all of a sudden this game is over, right? And so that to me is a huge positive. And obviously it's something that's going to help them throughout the course of not only this week against Kansas City coming up, but every week. Because you're going to have to be resilient, because what we do know about the NFL is that adversity is going to hit. No doubt about it. At some point, adversity will hit in that game. How do you respond to it? And that's what you saw from the Raiders on Sunday versus the Saints. They responded in a very positive way and found a way to get the win. 702-365-9200. 13-4, Mike, you're up next. Welcome to the show. What's on your mind?
0: Q, my mind's on Hezekiah Mathis, first of all. I think I talked about the summer, our cornerbacks and our I love him. He's definitely my favorite Raider. Kirk
4: Cousins?
0: Yeah. What I want to talk about is I don't want to lose to the Chiefs if Patrick gets like 50 yards rushing. I've said this before, like, you know what? I want to stop Kelce and I want to stop Mahomes. I want to spy. I don't want Mahomes to have 65 yards. So Coach Kubiak, if you're listening, look, I don't mind if we lose. I mean, these guys kick our butt all the time. But don't let Mahomes run for 65 yards and break our hearts. You know, let's stop Kelce. You know, put a spy in Kelce, like man up, and then put a spy in Mahomes, and then stop that Walker dude. That's my thought for the day. I love Hezekiah Mathis. I think we need to keep building that defensive backs. Last thing, like, could you tell me about the two Arizona guys? Because I haven't heard much from them, and I don't know what's going on with them. Anyways, yep. I love Hezekiah Mathis, bro. I love the name. I'm from near Cal. I'm from Santa Cruz. We're both Bay Area boys, so I wish I would have gone to Cal. I went to Fresno State. I wish I would have gone to Cal, but Hezekiah, dude, you are the man. You're my favorite Raider, and go Raiders.
4: There you go. All right, appreciate the call. There you go. There's 13-4 Mike, big fan of Hezekiah Mathis. I don't know if you told us before that you're a Santa Cruz dude, but it all tracks. It all tracks. Santa Cruz is a place that I frequented quite a bit while I was living in the Bay. It was one of my places to go to, and it's a fun spot. But I don't know if you told us that you were a Santa Cruz guy before, and I didn't know that you went to Fresno State, so there you go. Shout out to the Bulldogs. I'm not mad at that at all. Yeah, I mean, Trayden Stukes and Dalton Johnson, those are the Arizona guys that you're talking about. Trayden Stukes, he should be coming back this week from the concussion. That's what Clint Kubiak mentioned on Monday. He says that we should be getting Trayden Stukes back this week, and that's a guy that you need to have back. He was a guy that, you know, he got an interception week one against Miami, but then he missed week two against the Chargers. Was it week two he missed against the Chargers? Or was it week two that he got the concussion? I think week two he got the concussion. Yeah. So yeah, and then week three. That's right. Sorry. So week three he missed against the Saints with the concussion. So he'll be back this week. There you go. The man. The games are stacking up against me already. But he's a hell of a player. He's a starter. Dalton Johnson's not a starter yet. He's a guy that I wouldn't be surprised to see him get into the mix sooner rather than later. He's a guy that's been so far a special teams dude, but he's got the continuity and he's got the relationship already with Trayden Stukes as their best friends and college teammates, obviously. And so when they get out there and they're out there together, the communication will be easy between those two guys. Excited about that. But right now, Trayden Stukes is the guy. Dalton Johnson will be a guy sooner rather than later, as far as I'm concerned, when it comes to that safety position and what he'll be able to do as well. So thanks so much for the call. Do appreciate you. And yeah, there you go. Keep that feedback coming at 702-365-9200. Got a lot of feedback. As a matter of fact, got Coach coming up in just a few minutes. Sal hit us on the text line. I think this is a Quay Walker game. I can see Dean being a spy, but if Walker is, I can see a big Walker game finally. Yeah, I mean, look, Quay Walker is playing some good ball. Obviously, N'Kobe Dean is as well. Both those guys are huge additions to that Raiders defense for sure. And so either way you look at it, whoever the guy that shines or maybe makes the biggest plays, it doesn't matter because they're all playing together as a unit. That to me is the biggest deal, is that they're playing together as one unit. They're complementing each other really, really well. Thanks so much for the text. Do appreciate you again. Valley High School head football coach Rodney Harris joins us in just a couple minutes. All right, you've got some winning for us though right now. What you got?
1: Yes, I do. I have a pair of tickets to see the Rebels, UNLV versus North Dakota State Bison. That is at Allegiant Stadium, October 10th. And we have tickets for you right now. Caller 972-365-9200. Must be a Nevada resident.
4: 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Ari's got your tickets. 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Our Tom Flores, High School Football Coach of the Week Award recipient, Rodney Harris from Valley High School, joins us next here on Raiders Radio 920.
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1: Join us now on the phone lines. As promised, it's the Tom Flores High School Football Coach of the Week Award recipient. That's Coach Rodney Harris from Valley High School. And Coach, congratulations on the award, but more importantly, congratulations on your team getting the victory over El Dorado, 36-35. How much fun was that game for you?
2: First of all, I appreciate the award and the recognition. Second of all, the game was, it was highs and lows, but it was extremely fun coming down to the fourth quarter and having our team go through the whole process of showing resiliency and just striving through perseverance. But it was exciting. It was tough because El Dorado was a great opponent. They did everything up to that point to have walked off with the victory, but we never stopped playing. And we just kept it going and stayed poised as a coaching staff and as a football team. But it was incredible.
1: How much did you learn about your team through that experience and the way that they held on for that victory, 36-35, especially after coming off the week they had the week before against Pahrump?
2: Absolutely. I learned a lot. I learned about, that the preparation that we had prior to that week, it actually showed up in real time. Maturity, a lot of these guys hadn't been through that type of moment. Last year, if we was in a game like that, we would have lost it just because the maturity wasn't where it needed to be. But learned a lot about the character of our guys, the fight in them, and just knowing that they value winning more than just anything. So it was a great teaching moment for them, and they passed the test, truthfully.
1: You mentioned the week of preparation leading into that game against El Dorado. How much did you see that maturity that you're talking about? How much did you see that from your players, knowing that they weren't thinking about the week before, they were thinking about what's up next?
2: Yeah, I saw a lot of it. Again, a lot of guys at this level, they tend to play the scoreboard. So even with Pahrump the week before, we scored first, but that was the last lead we had in that game. And so guys kept going to, look at the scoreboard. And they showed, again, they took their eyes off the scoreboard and just focused on what they can control. And that was the maturity I was looking for. And that's what they showed.
1: Coach Rodney Harris from Valley High School is with us here on Raider Nation Radio 920. And let's say roughness. Your quarterback had a pretty special night. Butler getting it done with his arms and his legs. What was it that you saw that just kind of knew that he was going to be in line for a good night?
2: Just his mindset. Every time, every game day, even in practice, but especially game days, he's locked into his own space. He's sitting, having his own mental reps, going through all that. So every game for him is a great game. He doesn't shy away from, the stage. He's poised. He's only really he's 15 years old. So to have that type of mindset and that confidence, it shows up every day. In practice, his preparation is amazing for him to be that young. And I just knew he was special when I first seen him, when we first got him. So it's just playing out as he thought it would.
1: Yeah, it is. Yeah, it is. Real special night again for your quarterback and for your team in general. And, when you look at most programs' schedule, they play the non-league, preparing themselves for the league play, but you kind of, have non-league, then league, then some more non-leagues, and then get back in the league. How challenging is that for your program?
2: Yeah, it's very challenging the way the schedule is set up, with everybody going independent and how that has to play out. But it's tough because, again, the scouting reports change from week to week, literally. And even with Pahrump, they've had a tough schedule. They played some out-of-conference teams, out-of-state teams. So going from league to out-of-conference, it's been challenging just because, again, you really never get a pulse on, the next team or what they're doing. Even if you get the film, you just don't have enough time, to kind of prepare for that. So our thing is just really focusing on us and what we can control. And that's really been our mindset, this season because of the schedule, as you said.
1: As you focus in on yourself and, get ready for another league game coming up this week, how have you identified your team? Like, what is the identity of this year's team for you?
2: That's a great question. Our identity, first and foremost, is we want to be a high-powered offense. Like, that's our biggest thing. It's being able to just control the tempo of the game and just make the other team kind of adapt or adjust to what we're doing. But high-powered offense, our defense does exactly what it needs to do. Like, want to be a high-turnover team as well. That didn't play out this last game, but normally we get at least 2 to 3 turnovers a game and, capitalize on them, but we

0: going to be a high-powered offense. That's our goal.
1: Coach Rodney Harris from Valley High School is with us here at Raider Nation Radio 920 and SA Roughness. Again, Coach Harris named the Tom Flores High School Football Coach of the Week Award recipient. And I know that goes for your team. That goes for the other coaches on the staff as well. But it's in your name, Coach. So what does that mean to you?
0: It's a great honor, first and foremost. I just – to be standing here or even being mentioned in that space, it's surreal. But as you said, it really goes to my coaching staff and my team. They've been the ones that – have been, you know, they've been my support system. So I just want to celebrate this with them more than anything. But it's an honor. It really is. And I couldn't have imagined being in this position. So I'm still processing everything. And I've talked to Jordan, you know, and it's just, I'm still processing it. But it's an honor, though, for sure.
1: How important is it for you, your program, even other high school, you know, athletics around the community, that the Raiders are very active in the community and with high school athletics?
0: Very important. That's I've talked about this like a year ago at the media day at the Allegiant Stadium. Just our athletes having access, you know, to having a sports, a protein, and again the stuff the Raiders do, like the donations, they come out, they do everything. I work for the city of Las Vegas too, so they was doing a lot of stuff with the city as well. So I've been aware of what they do in the community, and it's just phenomenal again to have access to them, and they're not shy about anything. So it's been amazing. It really has.
1: Is it one of those situations where it almost is motivating for some of your players to not only be able to, you know, turn on the TV and see a pro team, but also just kind of reach out and touch them and know that they're right there in the community, even supporting them?
0: Yeah, it gives them a sense of, you know, being tangible. If you have somebody that you can actually reach out and touch, it changes just how you view yourself and how you might even think of, you know, the obstacles or the opportunities that you may have. It makes them lock in even more and kind of like take things seriously, you know, because you have this opportunity in front of you where you can kind of capitalize on that. But again, you see this in real time. And again, the Raiders have been a great staple of that. And again, we've been to the stadium. I've met a lot of the players. So it's really been a positive reinforcement to these athletes, and just citywide, not just with us, but citywide.
1: Coach Rodney Harris, Valley High School, is with us here, Raider Nation Radio 920. Well, Coach, up next on the schedule, you're on the road taking on Chaparral. What challenges do the Cowboys present for you and your team?
0: First and foremost, they're tough, tough-nosed team. Like, they fight tooth and nail. They've been in every game this year. They could be 6-1. They could be like they can have an amazing record, but so they're gonna give you everything they got. They're gonna keep fighting. I got a lot of respect for the coaching staff over there. They took us down to the wire last year, so they're looking to kind of capitalize off the game that they had. You know, they had in their hands this last week, so they gonna fight. They're gonna give us everything they got. So I'm looking for a tough, hard nosed fought game, and it's gonna be one between the trenches for the most part.
1: Well, I'll tell you what, it's starting to feel like football weather, so that's a plus.
0: that's what we expect. That's what we want to get ready for. That's the mindset, like you said. So the weather is here.
1: Yes.
0: So we just got to show up.
1: Yeah, it took us till October, but we finally got to football weather. And so it is finally here. Well, Coach, congratulations again on the award. Congratulations, more importantly, on your team's victory. And much success down the road. Good luck on Friday against Chaparral.
0: I appreciate you, too. Thank you so much for tapping in with me.
1: No doubt about it right there. Coach Rodney Harris, Valley High School, Tom Flores High School Football Coach of the Week Award recipient. And, again, big victory there over El Dorado, 36-35. And remember, this is coming off of a week where they lost by 32 points to Pahrump. So you want to talk about a team with resiliency. We've been talking about that with the Raiders, right? Being resilient. These young men, very resilient. After losing by 32, it would have been easy to hang their head and say, oh, man, we're not a very good team. But all they did is fight, scratch, claw the week of preparation and lead themselves into a victory. And they get that win. And now they want to go ahead and continue to stack wins. And, you know, Coach mentioned the schedule and how it's difficult. Again, most of the times, high school football, you have non-league and then you get ready for league play. It's almost like a different season. It's the preseason and the regular season. Instead, they go non-league, league, non-league games, back to league. It's just really, really difficult to gauge where you are as a program, but they're doing their thing over there at Valley High School. And shout out to Coach Harris. Again, Tom Flores High School Football Coach of the Week Award recipient. Many thanks to him and his time this afternoon. Speaking of time, we still have time. We want to hear from you. 702-365-9200. If you could describe this Raiders team in one word, what would that one word be? And most importantly, why? Let us know your thoughts. 702-365-9200. We hear from you next here on Raider Nation Radio 920.
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1: Just got a couple minutes left in today's show. Many thanks to Valley High School head football coach Rodney Harris. Tom Flores, High School Football Coach of the Week Award recipient, joined us in the last segment. Talk about his team's victory over El Dorado and obviously what they got coming up this week against Chaparral. We do want to hear from you as we close things out at 702-365-9200. What would be the one word you'd use to describe this Raiders team in 2026? Let us know your thoughts again. 702-365-9200. Before we hear from you, I do want to hear from Damian Harris, part of CBS Sports, and a lot of outlets, as you can imagine, are talking about the Raiders right now. And Damian Harris loves the way and believes in the direction that this Raiders team is going. Check it out.
17: What it tells me about this team, the fact that they're winning with Kirk Cousins. Again, we saw from Brock Bauer doing typical things. And the way that this young team shows up to every game looking to fight, that tells me they believe in Clint Kubiak. That tells me the message that he delivers in front of the team is heard and received and delivered on the football field. This is a team that has come together in the locker room. They've heard a ton of people talk about this is going to be the same Raiders team. It doesn't matter who the head coach is. It doesn't matter the fact that you get Fernando Mendoza. He might not be that good anyways. They've heard the noise, and they've responded by listening to their head coach, going out, fighting, and they're scrapping their way to 3-0. This is a good football team. We talked about this last week. We asked the question, this is a good team. Are they a well-coached team? They're both. They're a good football team. They're well-coached, and the players are responding. There's a lot of good things happening in Vegas right now.
1: There's a lot of words that he used there that could be described in this conversation that we've had here on this show. Fighting, right? They're fighters. You could describe this Raiders team as fighters. Well-coached. Obviously, that's, you know, two words, but you understand what he's saying. Right. There's, resilient has been something that we talked about. Obviously, it's a lot of different words there that you could describe this Raiders team. And I think they all fit perfectly with the theme of the show today, the conversation that we've had. And now you're seeing it come to fruition as they're sitting there 3-0 with an opportunity to go 4-0 and really make a hell of a statement with a win on Sunday versus the Kansas City Chiefs. Let's go out to the phone lines at 702-365-9200. Let's hear from you. Let's hear from our guy, Al's Twin. Al's Twin, welcome to the show. What's on your mind?
18: Oh, you got it, baby. I told you we'd get Mendoza, huh?
1: Ain't yes.
18: Until you sit the draft.
1: Yes, sir.
18: Yes, I've just been sitting back just laughing, looking at everything that be going down. The one word I would have is they are focused. Okay? And you got to worry about all the other stuff. The players can focus on doing what they need to do. They ain't got to worry about the coach. They ain't got to worry about the management. And definitely ain't got to worry about the owner. They are focused. If you spell focus backwards, you'll see what they were doing before. Okay? Now they are focused.
1: I like it. Al Swin, good stuff. Focus. That is the word right there. What is focus backwards? Focus. How would you spell that? Is he still there?
18: Yes, still here.
1: Oh, there he is. There he is. Yeah, now I can hear you. You had disappeared for a minute.
18: Yeah, they're not stretched all over the place feeling sorry for themselves. They are focused now.
1: Okay. I like that. I'm trying to suck off. Wow. I guess.
18: That's right. I can't use the word. We on radio.
1: But I did.
18: That's right. Bring my home on. Bring Patrick over here.
1: There you go.
18: He's going to be Patrice when we get through with him.
1: There you go.
18: Patrick to Patrice.
1: I heard that. I know that's right. Hey, Al's Twin, thanks for the call, man. It's always great to hear from you. I was like, man, what is focus backwards? And then, of course, I can't read nothing to myself. I got to read it out loud. Go figure. That's my luck. Ari's like, oh, my gosh.
19: I'm not going to lie. I actually figured it out like a millisecond right before you said it. So I was like, too late now. So
1: that's I mean, you know.
19: Say it with your chest.
1: I did.
19: I know you did.
1: I did. Vegas King hit us up and said, hey, Q, the one word is hungry. The worst thing that could have happened was for us to taste repeated success. In previous years, we win week one, and then we don't win until the last game of the season. This team has tasted victory and now looks for it every game. And that is a dangerous, and that is dangerous. We got some dogs, and they're coming to eat on Sunday. Let's go, Raiders. And I said dangerous. That was my word, was dangerous. Just because, again, a lot of folks out there, and I know the team doesn't care, and I know the coaches don't care. A lot of teams, or a lot of folks still don't believe that this team is actually good. You know, like you heard Damian Harris say, are they good or are they well coached? Both. They are good. They are well coached. Now that, you know, there's a lot of teams that are good in the league. Doesn't mean that they're going to win a ton of games, but when you've already won three, you're headed in the right direction. You're trending the way that you want to trend. It's up to you what you continue to do the rest of the way. But it's definitely a big positive. I mentioned earlier today what I was surprised when I saw that the Dan Patrick Show had tweeted out that statement that they said about the Raiders, and I saw some pushback on the text line from our guy Eric, which I always appreciate. Eric Stotts, he's like, "Who cares what they say?" Well, the only reason I even cared was because they're professional. They're a really professional outlet. I would expect that from some Bush League outlet to put that out there. That's not normally, and excuse me if I speak about a field that I know pretty well, but that's not normally what a professional outlet would do, is to say something like that, unless they are just somebody that was really trying to be, I don't want to say cheesy, but it was really a weird approach that someone as professional as DP would even have his name associated with. That's the only reason I said anything. That's the only reason it caught me off my guard. Like, if I saw it, like, on Bleacher Report, no disrespect to Bleacher Report, then I would have said, okay, that makes sense. Or if I saw it on some kind of, you know, side type thing that was, you know, maybe part of, say, Fox, but just an affiliate, like a side affiliate, then okay, maybe. You know, but not Dan Patrick's show. He's a guy that I believe, and I know I have a lot of respect for him, that is that's not really kind of his MO, but, I mean, again, it is what it is. Like I said, they don't care. I just brought up what caught my attention, and I was surprised by it. And every once in a while, when things catch my attention, I'm surprised by things. I don't know. I'll bring it up on the show that I, you know, speak on for 3 hours a day. So every once in a while, that's just what I do. I think I've earned the right to be able to talk about what surprises me every once in a while when I see something. That, again, that's just me. So, yeah, there you go. Just wanted to go ahead and throw that out there. Let's see. What else did we get? Mark in Jersey said prepared is my one word that comes from better coaching and better players has led to success. N'Kobe Dean mentioned that in the locker room. He mentioned that after the Chargers game. He said that, you know, we saw a formation. We knew exactly what was coming, and that's from the coaches preparing us. So to your point, they're definitely very well prepared. And it helps to be well prepared from the coaches when all the coaches are on the same page. Last year when the coaches were doing other things, it wasn't a recipe for success, and that you couldn't expect the players to be prepared because, well, the coaches were, again, doing their own thing. They had their own agenda, and that doesn't work. It's not even kind of doesn't work. It just doesn't work. Let's see. What else do we get? Raider Reggie said, "Yo, Q, Ari, my word is relentless, and it starts with Coach Kubiak. You can see it from the Raiders' relentless efforts at the end of each game. Raider Nation, Chiefs Week is here. Time for y'all to show up in Blackout Allegiant Stadium. No excuse." I can appreciate that. Let's see. We had our guy Dennis hit us up. Q, I don't know if anybody said this word, but the word is hungry, because I'm hungry as a fan to get our respect back, to getting that fear people used to get when they had the Raiders on their schedule. I can appreciate that. What else did we get? We got investment already. All right, hold on. I like this. Northwest Raider Jeff. How about this one? The word for the team is winners. These young men are playing to win. Have a great night, Q and Ari. That's pretty cool, right? Winners. That was the easy one. And that was the first time that's been mentioned all show. I like that. That's a really good one. Man, Northwest Raider Jeff, thanks so much for that. Glenn in Denver said, "Hey, Q, ferocity." Okay. There you go. Sal hit us up with what? Raider Verified tickets? RaiderVerified.com to get tickets. If you'd like to promote this, it's a website for Raider fans only, similar to how the Clippers sell tickets, I believe. Okay. I don't know if the Raiders want to do anything similar to the Clippers. I just throw it out there. I don't know if anyone wants to do anything similar to the Clippers these days. The Clippers are kind of down bad right now. Their owner is in a bad spot. They're circumventing the damn salary cap. They're trying to move in darkness, right? And it all came to the light. So, I mean, I'm kidding, but I'm not, because they are in some kind of a weird type situation. But no, really good feedback all throughout the course of the show. Great guests as always, but most importantly, big ups to you, Raider Nation, for all your contributions. 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